0: Turner takes the strike on the inside corner, back to the slider that time to run the count full and give Arias the automatic start at first. So Murda added a changeup, didn't use it much. He's used it a few times this inning, but maybe it was just getting that worked in during June. 3-2, Turner takes just off the plate, barely missed with that heater, and it's back-to-back walks to start the sixth inning. So Murda came into today having issued two walks in seven July innings, and he's already walked two of the first four batters he's faced in this July inning. Now, there were a few pitches during that at-bat that were pretty borderline, but still with a chance to work through it as Brooks Brennan digs in. Sea Dogs have a 4-0 lead, three first-inning runs, one fifth-inning run. Murda trying to keep this game within distance of a slam. Brandon 1-for-3 today, doubled and scored to lead off the fifth. Got to third on a ground ball, scored on a fielder's choice that looked like an inning-ending double play. First pitch on the way. Brandon broken that grounder to third base. Morales has it, drops it, picks it back up, throws to first, in the dirt, and the throw is not in time. Everyone safe as Arias gets to third, Turner gets to second. It was a very solid recovery by Morales on a hard hit ground ball. He had enough to knock it down. See if they call it his fourth error of the season or not. It's going to load the bases for Ronald Rosario. It's already the second time today that Rosario has had a bases loaded opportunity. First pitch on the way. Swing and a miss. Sweeper way off the plate. Nothing in one. They have not ruled it an error yet. Official scoring rule pending. 0-1. Swing and a miss. Back to the slider. And it's 0-2. Big point in this game in the bottom of the sixth inning after the two walks and what we're going to call an error for now that allowed Brandon to reach. Murda immediately gets ahead. Here's the 0-2. Rosario fouls it straight back. And this is the Hayden Murda that was dominant during May. He told us his approach is to get ahead as soon as possible and then go for the kill, as he put it. Try to put guys away. And that feels like common sense for any pitcher, you know, get ahead in the count and then try to get swing and misses. And that's always what Murda is looking for. Swing and misses. Punchies, what he calls them. Short for punch outs. Now the 0-2. Rosario cuts and misses strike three, and so Murda struts off the mound having stranded the bases loaded. Two strikeouts in a scoreless bottom of the sixth. Sea Dogs leave nine on base now through six innings. As we go to the seventh, 4-0 Portland over Somerset on Fox Sports New Jersey.
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0: On to the seventh inning. Sea Dogs have a 4-0 lead on the Patriots, and Hedickson Páez headed back out for a second inning of relief. Again, he's a guy that's worked as both a starter and a reliever, so you can expect him to go probably the rest of the way unless Somerset can rally for some runs against him and maybe knock him out. Kobe Morales leading off the seventh inning as Páez into the windup. First pitch on the way. Taken for a strike, nothing and one. So Morales had that ball at third to eat him up during the last inning. That did end up being called an error, just the fourth that he's committed this year at a position that's brand new to him. Here's the 0-1. Kobe slices it into center field, coming on as Taylor, but that's going to drop in for a base hit. And Somerset's second hit of the day, first since the second inning. So Kobe comes through with the leadoff single, bringing DJ Gladney to the plate. DJ 0-for-2, originally drafted out of high school by the White Sox way back in 2019, 16th rounder that was. First pitch, DJ leans out of the way of ball one. 16th rounder, where he was out of Ileana Christian High School in Indiana. Páez sets. He deals the 1-0. Gladney takes it for a called strike. Just got in there, 1-1. Gladney signed for $225,000, lured him away from a college commitment to Eastern Kentucky. With Morales at first and nobody out, the 1-1. Swing and a bouncer foul behind the plate. Gladney signed for $225,000. Brings up a good talking point. Yankees earlier today announced the signing of Sean Duncan, who was their second round pick, high school lefty. Signed for way, way above slot. Picked 63rd overall by New York. Ball and two strikes. Páez sets. He delivers. DJ takes it up and in with the fastball. Slot value, which is essentially the recommended value or the expected value for the 63rd pick, $1.45 million. Páez a long stare home. Here's the 2-2. DJ rips it foul past third base and down the line. Sean Duncan signed for just shy of $2.5 million. That's what it took to lure him away from Vanderbilt. And obviously, if he was committed to Vanderbilt, it's a hot commodity. And Duncan had just undergone Tommy John surgery as well. Otherwise, he would have probably been a high school pick in the first round. Two-two pitch on the way. Gladney chops it slowly towards third. Charging it is Liendo, but he picks it up foul. Couldn't get to it in time. So that tells you a lot about Sean Duncan. Signed for over $1 million above slot as the Yankees' second round pick. First and foremost, it tells you the Yankees really wanted him. And they had to sign him for that much out of high school. And it also, just based on the Yankees' recent draft strategy, they haven't drafted a lot of high school pitchers. So the fact that they took Sean Duncan, who is committed to Vanderbilt, coming off Tommy John as a high school lefty, it says a lot about how badly the Yankees wanted to sign him. That's why they went $1 million over slot for it. 2-2 now. DJ swings and misses. Got him with the breaking ball running in near the hands. That's strike three. And the second strikeout for Páez. That's another strikeout. 10th strikeout for Portland pitching. Second baseman, number six, Connor. It's going to bring Connor McGinnis to bat with one out, one on. Down by four. Top of the seventh inning. First pitch to him. Lefty grounds it foul to the right of home plate. McGinnis more so falls in line for what's been the norm for the Yankees. He was a college draft pick a year ago. 23-year-old from Frisco, Texas, who was drafted out of Houston. Here's the 0-1. McGinnis thumps it foul into the ground. 0-2. He was pick number 314 overall. started getting some calls from teams the day of the draft. Not a ton of calls prior to the draft, but watching the draft on TV with his family at the time that they called him. And the rest is history. Signed with the Yankees. 10th rounder last year. Paez deals the 0-2. It's cut on and missed for strike three. Back to the changeup, and he strikes out McGinnis. Third strike out of the game. Two out in the inning now for Thomas Frick. Morales still at first base. It's been a good pitching effort from Ianson and Paez.
6: Come on, Tommy!
0: We're back to first, almost got away. Morales stole yesterday for his 13th bag of the season. Tied for the active team lead with Gladney and Owen Cobb. Three players at 13 steals. Now we'll see the first pitch to Frick. Baez delivers, and it's over the inside corner, called strike one. Frick drafted out of UNC, 15th rounder, 2023 by the Yankees. His dad, Patrick, was a 14th round pick by the Mariners, 2019. Or his brother, I should say. The 0-1. Frick swings and misses at the breaking ball. His brother played 4 years in the minors, retired 2023. The same year Frick was drafted, Patrick reached double A. His dad, Todd, also played a season of the minors. Here's the 0-2. Frick chops it slowly towards short. Arias circles over, throws overhand to second base, and gets the out there to end the inning. So a double and one left, or single and one left, for Kobe Morales. We go to the home seventh. Portland leads 4-0 on Fox Sports New Jersey.
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0: Pitching change for the Somerset Patriots. We go to the home seventh inning as Luis Velazquez takes over, becoming Somerset's fourth pitcher of the day, taking over for Hayden Murda, Kelly Austin, and Chase Hampton. Somerset down 4-0. Velazquez making his second appearance since joining Somerset this year. Face Nate Baez, Matt Frazier, Nelly Taylor, 5, 6, and 7 due up here. Starting with Baez, 0 for 2 with a walk today. And Velazquez, first pitch on the way. Found all up the middle, and it's through for a base hit. Cobb was shaded very deep in the shortstop hole. Couldn't catch up with it. So Baez picks up his first hit of the game on Velazquez's first pitch. 97-mile-an-hour fastball there. From the 25-year-old Dominican from Fantino. It's the sixth minor league season for Velazquez. He did not pitch last year. Otherwise, it could be his seventh minor league season. Missed all of last year with the arm injury as Matt Frazier digs in from the left side. First pitch to him is low for ball one. Frazier is 1 for 3. Velazquez in his first, it's now his third outing with Somerset. In the first two, he's gone two hitless.

0: Batters hit just 206 off him. ERA was a little high, 457 back then, but he was one of Somerset's better relievers in a year where they won the second half, went to the playoffs. 2-1. Frazier lines it foul off the sidewall, banking into left field. Count goes to 2-2. Velazquez, couple no decisions in his two appearances last week against Reading. Right now, just trying to keep Somerset with a chance to win this game. They're down 4-0 in this home seventh. Sea Dogs have had so many opportunities to extend their lead, but they've left 9 on base. Here's the 2-2. Frazier takes changeup low, full count. And Velazquez ended up being reinstated off the injured list 11 days ago. That was July 7th when he joined Somerset. 3-2. Fouled up and away down the left field line. Now, Velazquez, I mentioned, one of Somerset's best relievers in 2024. Their best reliever in 2024 just rejoined the team today, or rather this week, but hasn't pitched yet. And that is Kevin Stevens. Here's the 3-2. Frazier grounds it up the first baseline and foul. Kevin Stevens pitched in 2 games last year and got shut down. So he effectively missed all of 2025 like Velazquez. The two of them just now returning, kind of rehabbed together, and got healthy around the same time. But Stevens pitched in 9 games between the Complex League, Tampa, and Hudson Valley. See if he pitches today or tomorrow for Somerset. 3-2 on the way. Fouled away again by Frazier, so a lengthy at-bat being worked. Next pitch will be number 9 from Velazquez to Frazier. But Kevin Stevens, 2024 with Somerset, 2.54 ERA, 56 strikeouts in 39 innings. He had 7 saves and 7 tries that year, too. Another payoff. Baez runs the pitch, grounded on the right side, scooped off the glove of McGinnis, spins, throws to first, and not in time is the call from first base umpire Tatum Littleton. So this has been a couple of innings here, back-to-back the 6th and 7th, where Somerset's usually shorthanded infield made a couple errors. McGinnis knocking that one down. Fairly routine play. Probably be called his 4th error of the season. And it extends the inning. Baez to 2nd. Still nobody out as Frazier wins the 9-pitch battle.
1: Your attention, pinch hitting.
0: So now in a situation where Portland can extend its lead, we're going to see a pinch hitter in the 7th spot. Supposed to be Nellie Taylor. Now it's Jack Winne swinging and missing at the first pitch slider, 0-1. Winne coming into today on a 10-game hitting streak. Still just his 3rd week at AA. He joined the Sea Dogs right after their last series against Somerset in late June. Right-handed batter. Here's the 0-1. Winne grounds it foul to the right of home plate. With Baez at 2nd, Frazier at 1st. This is the middle of the order trying to mount a rally. Day off today for Winne. But he has hits in 14 of his first 17 games as a Sea Dog. That stretch includes 7 multi-hit games. His 10-game hit streak, the longest on the team. Here's the 0-2. Flies it in the air towards shallow center field. Avina looking for it. Doesn't seem to have it. And it drops in for a hit. Baez comes to third. He'll stop there. Frazier to 2nd. And on at first base, Jack Winne, by the skin of his teeth, keeps that hit streak alive. He goes with an 11-game hit streak. A pinch hit, bloop single. Avina lost it on what is a foggy night here in Portland. He could not find it. McGinnis got the closest to it, but couldn't get there. So 3 straight reach off of Velazquez. And a golden opportunity to extend this 4-0 lead. Batter will be Aubrey Liendo. Sea Dogs have the bases loaded for a 2nd straight inning and the 3rd inning out of 7 today.
1: Number 2, Miguel Perez.
0: So Jack Winne is pulled from first base for a pinch.

0: Corner, Miguel Blaise comes off the bench and will likely take over for Taylor in center field. First pitch to Liendo. Just missed low with the fastball at 98 for ball one. Infield is all the way in. Here's the 1-0. Liendo swings and misses at the heater. 96 that time from Luis. Well, this has got to be a frustrating inning for Velasquez. His first pitch was a single up the middle. Then there was the E4 that extended the inning. There's the 1-1. In the dirt. Nice scoop backhanded by Frick to keep the runners in check. And then the bloop single. So realistically, Velasquez got a couple pitches hit in play that could have resulted in two outs. Lost pop fly in the fog and the error by McGinnis. Here's the 2-1. Just missed up high with the fastball. Now it's 3-1. So Velasquez in danger of forcing in his first run since being transferred to Somerset. Here's the 3-1. Swing and a miss. Big slider cut on by Liendo, who's been so good with runners in scoring position lately. Liendo batting .375 with runners in scoring position since the start of June. Way above his numbers from April and May. Big payoff pitch up coming. First, Liendo wants an extra moment to think about it. Briefly calls for time, but stays in the batter's box. Velasquez battled back with the swing and miss one pitch ago. Here's the 3-2. It's dribbled up the third baseline, foul. Pitch looked like it would have been inside. So the at-bat continues. Velasquez already about to throw his 20th pitch. No outs yet. And speak of the devil, Kevin Stevens is warming up. Here's the 3-2. Swing and a miss. Got him for strike three and went to the slider. A king-size strikeout for a bite-sized pitcher in Luis Velasquez. 5'11", 160 out there on the mound with a huge strikeout. Somerset's 11th as a team. So now it's Caden Rose. Infield stays in. Right-handed batter with one out. First pitch. Swing and a miss. Fastball at 97. Velasquez pitching some high leverage, throwing some high leverage pitches in this inning. Here's the 0-1. It's popped up behind home plate, drifting out of play. So it goes to 0-2. By the way, this is Somerset's sixth game in a row with double-digit strikeouts. They had 15 strikeouts back-to-back days, and they could have a chance for as many as that number two, but they would need to have a ninth inning. 0-2 now. Rose, high fly ball, deep toward right field, backing up Gladney towards the corner. He runs it down. Baez tags from third. He'll come in to score on a sacrifice fly from Caden Rose. That's the second out of the inning, and it gives the Sea Dogs a 5-0 lead. Rose batting into the opposite field, able to advance Baez. He also moved Frazier up to third. Blaise, the pinch runner, stayed at first base as Franklin Arias digs in. Looks like that's going to be it. James Cooper's coming out. He's got a sweatshirt on. I don't think we've seen a sweatshirt James Cooper since April, but a little bit on the chilly side here in Portland. And after 23 pitches from Velasquez, he is going to make the call to the bullpen presented by Drop RX. Looks like Kevin Stevens is coming on for his first double-A appearance since 2024. I'll tell you more about him after this on Fox Sports New Jersey.
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0: Pitching change for the Somerset Patriots. This one's been a long time coming. Kevin Stevens, the 28-year-old from Tucson, making what'll be his first Double-A appearance since 2024. Went through an injury last year and to start this year. Pitched in five rehab games between the Florida Complex League and Single-A Tampa, as well as Hudson Valley. Reinstated off Somerset's injured list a couple weeks ago and then transferred to Tampa June 30th. Got a couple more games down there to get his footing back under him. And then just at the inception of the post-All-Star break portion of the season, sent back to Somerset where he started this year on the Patriots' seven-day IL. 5-0 Sea Dogs, two outs, runners on the corners. Franklin Arias will be the batter as he relieves Luis Velazquez. Stevens throws to first and looks to pick on Miguel Blase. Can Stevens be the first pitcher to tire Arias today? Here's the first pitch. Upstairs, it looked like a pitch out the way Frick popped up. It didn't make a throw to first. But Stevens, really a very similar pitcher to Velazquez, not just in the sense he was here in 2024, but similar arsenal. Just two pitches as he rings the slider over for a called strike, 1-1. Stevens' fastball in the upper 90s, slider in the mid to upper 80s. Velazquez has those same offerings, but a changeup as well. Here's the 1-1. Arias takes the fastball strike on the inside corner. Stevens, a non-drafted free agent signing of the Yankees out of the University of Texas, Rio Grande Valley. Now in officially his fourth minor league season. He's only had one full season. It was 2024, and that's part of what makes Stevens such an interesting case. The Yankees have stuck with him through all of these injuries, even prior to making his debut with the Yankees, because he's just been so good when healthy. 1-2. Arias flies it in the air towards center field, backing up Avina, and he lost it, drops the ball. Frazier scores, Blase scores, and it's second base is Arias, and a nightmare of an inning out there for Avina continues. The second ball this inning, and he is lost in the fog. And it's 7-0 Sea Dogs. Just as Somerset took a 7-0 lead yesterday, the Sea Dogs getting the last laugh today. That one might have grazed his glove. They could rule an error on that one if they wanted to. But it is not an easy day out there. It's kind of dim out there to begin with, and then you add in the fog. As Will Turner digs in from the left side. Arias at second. First pitch on the way. It's over for a strike. 0-1. They are going to call it a double. So Arias credited with a three-hit game on base five times tonight. Two RBIs for him. Those runs charged to Luis Velazquez. Here's the 0-1. Turner takes the slider a little bit low. Ball and a strike. Stevens signed as a undrafted free agent. Pitched five games that year, 2022, all at Single-A Tampa and the FCL. Here's the 1-1. Turner takes, fastball a little bit low. And Stevens missed all of 2023 with Tommy John surgery. Healthy for 2024, was outstanding that year, we mentioned already. Pitched in only two games last year and now 10th total appearance this year. The 2-1. Turner takes it low. Ball three. That fly ball to center was about as routine as it gets, but you can even tell just looking from this angle, it's very dim out there. These lights at Hadlock Field don't work as well as some of the lights other ballparks in the Eastern League. Stevens sets the 3-1. Turner takes it in the dirt, rolling away from Frick. He pops up and has no throw to third because Morales was not covering the base, so Arias advances. It's ball four. It's So back-to-back batters reach off of Stevens. And that's going to bring Brooks Brennan to the plate, 1-for-4. Eighth batter of the inning. It's the first time tonight that the Sea Dogs have been able to cash in with the bases loaded. They've been held in check otherwise in those spots, but this has been a sloppy seventh inning by Somerset. First pitch on the way. Brandon foul tips. Nothing in one. Now remember, this is an inning that was prolonged by the Connor McGinnis error. Here's the 0-1. Fastball just missed outside. Ball one. Right now online, they have all three runs to Velazquez as earned runs, but I don't think that can be possible because they put the error on McGinnis. That would have been the second out of the inning, and then the first run scored on a sac fly. The 1-1. Brandon takes it inside. Of course, that sac fly would have been the final out if the error wasn't made. So they're going to have to change that at some point. The rest of the base runners are Kevin Stevens' responsibility. He deals the 2-1. Brandon takes the slider a little bit low. 3-1. Fifth Patriots pitcher of the day started with Chase Hampton. Kelly Austin, Hayden Murda, Luis Velazquez, now Kevin Stevens. The Tucson native deals the 3-1. Brandon flies it in the air towards left center field. Going out is Cobb. Sliding to get it is Castillo. He can't get there. Arias scores from third. Turner rounding third. He'll score. And Brandon goes all the way to second base with another pop fly double. That was another ball Jay Savina could not find out there. Five runs home in the inning. It's 9-0 Portland. Cobb was sprinting desperately as soon as he saw that Avina couldn't get there. And it has been a nightmarish inning as the Sea Dogs have batted around. Here comes Dimitri Kokoris to talk with Stevens here. He's gotten two lazy pop flies, but he's going to have been credited with two runs allowed because there were no errors assigned. But got a feel for Jay Savina in an inning like this where he has literally lost three balls out there because it's foggy. The visibility is fairly low. That's even saying that from all the way up here behind home plate. But can only imagine in the outfield, in a field that's pretty damply lit, where it's foggy. Ronald Rosario will dig in now, completing the batting order for the Sea Dogs, ninth hitter of the inning. Five runs home for Portland. 9-0 is the score. First pitch. Rosario takes the chest-high strike. 0-1. Nine runs on 10 hits. No, Patriots, no runs, 2 hits, and the 2 costly errors. 0-1. It's in the dirt. Ball and a strike. Stevens still looking for his first out. And it's just been such an interesting inning because he and Velazquez feels like they've both pitched pretty well. Here's the 1-1. Rosario takes, slider landing for a strike, and it goes to 1-2. Stevens, who's been known to hit triple digits before, scrapes some dirt off behind the pitcher's mound. He deals the 1-2. Rosario lines it foul and out of play. Stevens, when he was with Somerset 2024, was throwing upper 90s as much as 98 miles an hour, even touched 99. Have not seen him touch 95 here. He's been throwing 94 at most during this inning, based on the stadium gun. Here's the 1-2. Fouled straight back by Rosario. Ronald Rosario's 3-run homer feels like a long time ago. Back in the first inning, able to do the heavy lifting for the Sea Dogs tonight on a day where the pitching has been fantastic from Anthony Ianson and Hedickson Paez. One, two now. driven in the air well, deep toward left field. Castillo going back, looking up towards the monster, and that ball's going to sail out of here. Second homer of the night for Ronald Rosario. Blows this one wide open. Two-run shot over the monster in left field. Makes it 11-0, Sea Dogs. So it's an inning that continued a lot longer than it should have, and it results in a home run for Rosario. Kevin Stevens charged with two earned runs. And again, I don't think any of these are going to be earned when it's all said and done after the errors. Here's Nate Baez. First pitch swinging. He pops it up out of play. Baez started this inning, singling up the middle. And in this inning, seven runs have scored. The only two batters that didn't get on base were the 8 and 9 hitters, Liendo and Rose. 0-1. Baez half swing, ground ball up the middle. Stevens has it, throws to first, and it's in time. And a nightmare, the seventh inning. Seven runs came home. It's 11-0 Portland. We'll go to the eighth inning on Fox Sports New Jersey.
4: I'm Elton John. When he was just 13, my friend Ryan White was diagnosed with AIDS. This was 40 years ago. At the time, he was shunned and threatened by his community, yet his grace and determination to help change the world for himself and all those infected with HIV was an inspiration. 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
0: On to the eighth inning. Portland, after a seven-run seventh, takes an 11-0 lead into the eighth. And John Hollovitz takes over the pitching duties. We said before, Hedix and Paez could probably go the rest of the way, but after the All-Star break, looks like Kyle Cicela emptying out his bullpen as the first pitch to Josh Moylan sits a little low for ball one. And that includes his starters, because after Hollovitz entered today, 15 appearances, 14 starts, his 1-0 is popped out of play down the left field line. After Hollovitz worked as a starter all year, he's pitching in the eighth inning now for the first time this season. And that was after we saw Paez for two innings. There's the 1-1. Moylan swings and misses at the breaking ball. And then even yesterday, after the starter Dalton Rogers came out, ball and two strikes. Hollovitz steals. Swing and a miss. Got him. So Hollovitz able to strike out the 12th batter of the day by the Sea Dogs trio of pitchers who usually work as starters. Somerset being shut out with only two hits so far. It's been a polar opposite from yesterday's feel-good win coming out of the All-Star break. First pitch to Palencia is taken low for ball one. And the 1-0. Line toward right field over the head of the first baseman, Brandon, and down for a base hit. So Palencia gives Somerset its third hit of the game. his first as a one-out single in the eighth inning. Yesterday we saw Hayden Mullins, another one of the starters for Portland, relieve Dalton Rogers. So if you include Mullins, Rogers, Ianson, Hollibets, and Paez, that's five starters we've seen for Portland. And tomorrow, Gage Zeal will take the ball. Here's Owen Cobb. First pitch on the way. Cobb takes the fastball in near the hands. Ball one. It's this Sea Dogs pitching staff that's been a little bit shorthanded, too. They only have 13 pitchers. And just mentioned six starters. 1-0. Fastball strike at 96 from Hollibets. John Hollibets is the number 12 Red Sox prospect. 4-3 with a 4.75 ERA. Here's the 1-1. Cobb lines it in the air down the right field line, twisting toward foul ground. Turner is over, and he runs it down for out number two. Well, it looked like it was going to get out of play, but it hung up just enough for Turner. Sea Dogs not having any trouble locating these balls in the outfield. It has been namely just the seventh inning. Really tough day for Jay Savina in center field. Jace is now back on deck because the leadoff man, Jackson Castillo, digs in. Castillo, 0-for-2 with a walk. And here's the first pitch. Jackson swings and misses. Top of the eighth, 11-0 Sea Dogs. So if Somerset can't rally in historic fashion tonight, they're going to have to win tomorrow to win the series versus the Sea Dogs. 0-1. Castillo cuts and misses at the fastball. And that is not just the weekend series, but the season series over Portland and the important tiebreaker that comes with it. Hollibets about to deal his 12th pitch of the inning. Palencia at first and two outs. Here's the 0-2. Up and away with the heater. 98 from Hollibets. Another guy that's been here in Portland since a year ago and has been pitching well in the process. Second minor league season. Hollibets was traded from the Brewers. 1-2. Swing and a miss by Castillo. So Hollibets fans a pair in a scoreless top of the eighth. We'll go to the bottom of the eighth. 11-0. Portland over Somerset on Fox Sports New Jersey.
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0: Sea Dogs lead the Patriots 11-0, looking to even out this three-game weekend series coming out of the All-Star break. Trent Sellers takes over for Somerset, bottom of the eighth inning here, just trying to get it to the ninth. As Somerset won yesterday in commanding fashion, Sea Dogs have the upper hand dominantly today. As Matt Frazier leads off the eighth, lefty facing the righty. First pitch is taken for a called strike. The slider lands for Sellers, nothing and one. Sellers, who transitioned from Somerset's starting rotation to a relief role, makes his 18th appearance, now his ninth from the bullpen this season. And it deals the 0-1. Frazier bats it out of play down the left field line. Sellers 3-4 overall, 4.97 ERA. He has had some really tough love over the last month in his transition to the bullpen. And that all started here in Portland, June 16th. He deals the 0-2. Frazier takes the slider in the dirt, ball one, bouncing to the backstop. June 16th, that was the day that Sellers officially transitioned into a full-time relief role. Since that point, he's made 7 appearances. He's been the losing pitcher in 3 of them, including 2 where he got walked off on, once in Portland in that game and once in New Hampshire the next week. Here's the 1-2. Frazier swings and misses. Got him with the changeup for strike 3. So Sellers fans, the first batter he faces, Somerset's 12th strikeout of the game. Brings up Miguel Blase with one out in the home eighth. Sea Dogs up by 11. By the way, speaking of 11, how about those Boston Red Sox? They won their, not 11th, but 12th game in a row tonight versus the Tampa Bay Rays. First pitch here. Blase, in his first at-bat of the night, takes a chest-high fastball for strike 1. Blase came in to pinch run during the 7-run 7th inning and scored after a single from Jack Guinet. Here's the 0-1. Blase takes just low with the slider. Red Sox, 12th win in a row today. They've got some special things going on. Their longest winning streak since 2006. Wild 7-6 victory at Fenway Park. Here's the 1-1. Blase takes it upstairs. And that is, of course, it would be notable anyway, but in the month of July, they've gotten hot just in time to become buyers at the trade deadline, no longer sellers. As Trent Sellers stares home, he deals the 2-1. Blase foul tips the fastball, 2-2. Red Sox, with their 12th win in a row, moved over 500 today. They're 49-48. Who could have thought that would happen? And that is why the season is 162 games. Anything can happen, even that. Now the 2-2. Blase takes. Fastball just off the plate. Full count now. Red Sox entered the day in possession of the third wild card by a half game over the Twins. And we'll see what they do at the deadline. 3-2 pitch. Blase swings and misses. Got him with the fastball and back-to-back strikeouts for Trent Sellers in this eighth inning. 13 strikeouts for the Patriots pitching staff. By the way, the Cubs beat the Twins 6-2, so the Red Sox do pick up more ground in the AL wild card race. Yankees, by the way, who didn't play today, have the first wild card. They lead by 5.5 games, so that loss by the Twins helped them out too. First pitch to Liendo. Slider outside, ball one. In that game at Wrigley Field, by the way, they were celebrating the 10-year anniversary of the 2016 Cubs World Series win. Something absolutely unbelievable happened in that game, besides the 6-2 Cubs win. Sellers deals the 1-0. Liendo takes it inside, 2-0. Michael Busch hit a home run to right field at Wrigley, and it was in the section where a lot of the Cubs alumni from that 2016 were sitting. A 2-0. Liendo takes it upstairs with the fastball. And guess who caught the ball? None other than former Portland Sea Dog Anthony Rizzo caught the Michael Busch home run ball in the first inning on the day they were celebrating that 2016 World Series win. Here's the 3-0. Liendo taking all the way, looks at ball four, and that ends what had been a really bad day for Liendo. He was 0-for-4 with 4 strikeouts, and he takes 4 pitches out of the zone to walk with 2 outs in this home eighth inning. 11-0 Sea Dogs as Caden Rose digs in. Rose 1-for-3, double and a sack fly. First pitch is over for a called strike, nothing in one. By the way, some housekeeping. They did mark all of those Luis Velazquez runs as unearned from the seventh inning, as expected. which is kind of input wrong online. 0-1. Rose takes it off the plate. But I'm guessing they have yet to fix this. All four runs charged to Kevin Stevens are earned runs. And, you know, Stevens entered in a spot where the inning should have been over anyway. Here's the 1-1. Rose takes it low. I'm not sure if those should be earned or unearned, because when he came in, I think that closed the book on the runs being earned versus unearned. 2-1. Rose takes it upstairs, ball three. It's going to be a very interesting trade deadline between the Yankees and the Red Sox and everyone else. 3-1. Rose takes ball four off the plate. So after Sellers struck out back-to-back batters, he walks two straight and sends it back to Franklin Arias. He is batting for the sixth time today in the eighth inning. There have been some long innings in this game. Arias today, 3-for-3, two singles, a double, two walks, two runs scored, two runs batted in, including on the two-run pop-fly double in the seventh. Trying to stay perfect on the day. Here's the first pitch. Arias looks at slider for strike one. Sellers, Somerset's sixth pitcher. We see the Eastern League second half every year be affected by what happens at the trade deadline. These are two teams that are on watch. Here's the 0-1. Arias takes at the knees the slider for a strike. Quickly 0-2. Somerset has had players traded directly off its roster 2 years in a row, 2024 and 25. And it also happened in 2021 and 22. Just not 2023. That was the 1 year. Didn't really go the Yankees' way. Since the affiliation started, that is. But they went 82-80 that year. Fourth in the AL East. That's why they were not aggressive buyers. Here's Sellers, 0-2. Outside with the slider. But other than that anomaly season, almost always are the Yankees buyers. Last year was Rock Riggio traded off the roster, Ben Shields, Rafael Flores, who had just been called up, traded off Scranton's roster. 1-2. Swing and a foul tip. That's held by Frick for strike three. So Sellers becomes the first Patriot to retire Arias. He strikes out three in a scoreless eighth inning. We'll go to the ninth. Somerset down 11-0 on Fox Sports New Jersey.
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0: On to the ninth inning, Portland 11, Somerset nothing, as John Hollowitz looks to put a finish onto this one. It's been all Sea Dogs. They've used three of their dominant pitchers today. They've looked the part. It's a eight-inning shutout, three hitters so far, and Somerset's going to have the heart of its order due up. Jay Savina Kobe Morales and DJ Gladney. Vina, starting in center field today, had a really tough day. Really just one inning, the seventh, leading to seven runs that scored. He missed three balls in the outfield. First pitch on the way, and Jace swings and misses, nothing in one. Now, the other thing for Jace entering today, it's on a seven-game hitting streak and a 10-game on-base streak. He's neither gotten on base or had a hit today. The 0-1. Jace taps it foul off the ground. But that's baseball. Some days go like today for Jace. Others, I mean, he's had some of the best games by any batter at Double A this season. And he can wipe it clean tomorrow. Here's the 0-2. Vina takes it off the plate from Hollowetz. So Jace is officially 0-for-3. Sea Dogs have just had so many base runners. They've left 11 on in addition to scoring 11. 1-2. Vina flies it high in the air toward left, backing up Frazier towards the big wall. He sets up under it and makes the catch for out number one. So bases clear and one out for Kobe Morales. Portland would need to win tonight as well as tomorrow to split the season series with Somerset. Patriots were just so dominant against the Sea Dogs back in April when they went 7-2 against them in those nine games. First pitch to Moylan. Rather, Morales. It's over for a strike. Nothing in one. Had Josh Moylan's headshot up on the scoreboard since the start of this inning. Morales today 1-for-3. Singled his last time up for one of the Patriots' three hits. And the 0-1. Misses off the plate. Tomorrow, Ben Hess gets the ball for Somerset. He's looked a lot better as of lately, too. Hollowetz is 1-1. And Morales takes it low. Ball two. Starting to see the two guys that ease their way back from the injuries, Hess and Hampton, they've looked much better their last few starts. 2-1. Swing and a miss. Foul tipped by Morales. It goes to 2-2. Sea Dogs will drop Somerset to four games back of first place when this game goes final. 2-2. And Moylan takes it low. Morales, that is. Other out-of-town scores, remember, it was a three-way tie for first place. New Hampshire lost today, so they'll fall to a game back of Portland. And Reading is currently up 4-3 on Altoona. Sixth inning there. 3-2. Missed inside, so Morales draws ball four on base for a second straight plate appearance. One out in this ninth as DJ Gladney bats. Trying to break up the shutout here. Somerset started the year 7-2 versus the Sea Dogs, and well, since that point, they've gone, the games have gone the Sea Dogs' way. Patriots have gone 3-5 against them. First pitch to Gladney is popped up behind the plate and out of play. Should say they were 6-3 versus Portland to start the season. 6-3 in April. And then since that point, Somerset's gone 3-6. 3-5, that is. There's the 0-1. Swing and a miss. Gladney falls behind. Morales on at first. And the 0-2. Bouncing ball right in front of the plate, but it curves foul. Patriots using six pitchers tonight. Sea Dogs just three. And again, it's because they've kind of been overloaded with starters. Here's an 0-2. DJ takes it inside, ball one. Somerset started this game 3-2 from Chase Hampton. An inning and a third from Kelly Austin. One inning from Hayden Murda. Now the 1-2. Gladney swings and misses. Got him for strike three, and the Patriots are down to their final out. 14 strikeouts for the Sea Dogs now. That matches the 14 Somerset strikeouts. After Murda, it was two-thirds of an inning from Luis Velazquez, one-third of an inning from Kevin Stevens. They got responsible for all seven runs in that seven-run inning. And then the score was framed from Trent Sellers. Connor McGinnis digs in. He takes the first pitch up high for ball one. And the 1-0. McGinnis takes inside. Two balls, no strikes. With Morales at first and two outs. Here's the 2-0. McGinnis flies it in the air towards center field. Backing up Blaise. Settles under it and makes the catch as Portland shuts out Somerset 11-0. Just the fourth time this year Somerset's been shut out and the third time it's happened versus Portland. We'll come back and we'll wrap things up after this on Fox Sports New Jersey.

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3: Well, it was not Somerset's night tonight, whether they lost 1-0 or what they actually did, and that is 11-0. 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They're now 8-12 in the second half. Portland with the win goes to 47-41, 12-8 in the second half, dropping the Patriots to 4 games out of first. 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For the Sea Dogs, 11 runs on 11 hits, no errors, and 11 left in the game. They went 6-for-16 with runners in scoring position. Patriots really had nothing working. No runs on 3 hits, 2 errors, 5 left on, only 0-for-1 with runners in scoring position, only 1 extra base hit. Patriots were not able to get anything off the winning pitcher, Anthony Ianson. Brilliant in his first game post-All-Star break and Futures game. He picked up his 4th win of the season, going to 5 innings, no runs, a hit, a walk, and 8 strikeouts. He goes to 4-0 over 9 AA appearances and 8 starts. Chase Hampton, despite probably his best outing post-Tommy John, was the losing pitcher. He went 3 2/3 innings and allowed 3 earned runs, 5 hits, 3 walks, 7 strikeouts, which were his most in a game in over 1,000 days since 2023, pre-Tommy John surgery. Hampton's only 3 runs allowed were in the first inning on the Ronald Rosario 3-run homer. Rosario went on to homer twice in the game, as picked up his 8th and 9th of the season. And it was extra base hits galore for the Sea Dogs. Matt Frazier had a double, Caden Rose had a double, and Brooks Brannan had 2 doubles, while Frank Minarius had 1. So there were 7 extra base hits in this game out of the 11 hits for the Sea Dogs. Not many times do you win when you leave 11 stranded, but the pitching was that good. Ianson went 5 scoreless, 8 strikeouts. Hedickson Páez, 2 scoreless, 3 strikeouts. And John Hollibetz, 2 scoreless, 3 strikeouts. It was one of those days where the pitching was just flat out really good from the Sea Dogs. And again, that was whether or not it was a blowout final score or not. This game was a lot closer than what the final score indicates, because after the Sea Dogs took that 3-0 lead, it stayed 3-0 until the 5th inning. Portland scratched out 1 more run in the 5th inning to make it 4-0 on a play where it looked like umpire at first base may have made the wrong call. That was Tatum Whittleton on a double play that could have ended the inning, but gave a run home on Kelly Austin, who was Somerset's 2nd pitcher. He ended up going an inning and a third, allowed a run on a hit, a walk, and a strikeout. Hayden Murda didn't give up any runs when he pitched a scoreless 5th inning, stranded the bases loaded, including 2 strikeouts, with another July scoreless outing. Then things went haywire in the 7th. It was an inning that featured Somerset's 2nd of 2 errors in the game. It was committed by Connor McGinnis, leading to 3 unearned runs on Luis Velazquez, who went 2/3 of an inning, 2 hits, 3 unearned runs, no earned runs, no walks, and one strikeout. That prolonged the inning for Kevin Stephens to make his return to Somerset. Got the bad stuff out of the way. Stephens just recorded one out, gave up four earned runs on three hits, a walk, no strikeouts, including the second of Ronald Rosario's home runs. But independently from that Connor McGinnis error, there were three pop flies in the outfield, dimly lit outfield, with the fog of this Saturday night that Jay Savino lost out there. So it was a seventh inning to really put in the rear view and never think about ever again for Jay Savino and the Somerset Patriots. Those seven runs ended up making it look a lot more like a lot more of a blowout than what it actually felt like throughout the day. Trent Sellers, silver lining, struck out three batters in a scoreless eighth inning. So Somerset's pitching, save for that seventh inning, and I guess you could say save for the first inning, was also really good. It was just one of those days Sea Dogs had the dominant effort from their starting staff. We're lucky we even played today because the Yankees did not. They ended up having to postpone tonight's game versus the Dodgers. They'll play a doubleheader tomorrow as part of that vicious torrential downpour that's taking place down in the New York City tri-state area. So it's a good time for Somerset to not be down there. They'll play their doubleheader tomorrow. Yankees minor league affiliates, a lot of them will play doubleheaders too tomorrow because Scranton is hosting the Red Sox AAA team Worcester. They didn't play tonight. They'll play a doubleheader tomorrow. And Hudson Valley, visiting Brooklyn, of course, in the city, they will also play a doubleheader tomorrow. Hudson Valley looking to sweep the doubleheader to win the three-game series. Tampa Tarpons, though, stayed raging hot. 6-1 win over the Bradenton Marauders. They win their second straight game out of the break. Brando Maia with his third home run of the season. Wyatt Parliament picking up his first single-A win. And Grayson Carter, 2 2/3 scoreless in relief to earn his sixth hold of the season for the Tarpons, who went to 52-37, maintaining first place in the Florida State League Western Division. Then earlier today, the FCL Yankees with a 6-2 win over the FCL Tigers. As part of a doubleheader, they completed last night's suspended game with a 10-6 win. So they completed a doubleheader sweep of the FCL Tigers, including the game that started yesterday. In the Eastern League, all six games got in tonight, as this one took place in front of a crowd of 6,217, 2 hours, 32 minutes, 31-minute rain delay. It was one of the first three games to wrap up. Harrisburg with a 7-4 win over New Hampshire to even out that three-game series, as the Patriots didn't lose any ground to the Fisher Cats, the team they will play next, in literally next week in New Hampshire. Akron with a 12-3 win over Binghamton, so they win their second straight, both in blowout fashion over the Rumble Ponies, coming out of play today. And then three games still taking place right now. Reading with an 8-3 lead over Altoona. That game is in the bottom of the sixth, and if Reading wins, it will keep pace with Portland and stay tied for first place. Right now, Richmond with a 4-3 lead over Erie. That game is in the bottom of the seventh, as the Seawolves would need to rally to extend their lead in the Southwest Division. And finally, a 4-3 lead for Chesapeake over Hartford. If the Yardgoats lose that game, they would have the same second-half record as Somerset of 8-12. As for us, tomorrow we'll play again 1 o'clock first pitch, though, in the final game of 2026 between Somerset and Portland. It'll be another great pitching matchup. Yankees number 5 prospect Ben Hess takes the hill, 2-1 with a 4.84 ERA, coming off arguably his best start of the season. He'll get the ball against former Yankees prospect and Red Sox number 20 prospect Gage Zeal. That'll be a 1 o'clock first pitch, and the pregame coverage will begin at 12:40 p.m. here on Fox Sports Radio New Jersey. That'll do it for us, for the entire crew on Fox Sports New Jersey, including Cam Silver back at the studios, and for my on-air partner Adam Beck, Stephen Cusimano, saying so long and goodnight from Portland. We'll see you tomorrow afternoon. Our final score tonight, though, was the Portland Sea Dogs 11 and the Somerset Patriots nothing.
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10: NBC News Radio, I'm Rob Martier. The United States has launched more airstrikes on Iran after the deaths of two American service members yesterday. Bridges and key infrastructure are being targeted inside Iran. NBC's Keir Simmons is in Jordan and reports that Iran's supreme leader is ramping up the war of words.
11: Mustafa Khamenei issued a statement just hours ago, in which he vowed a forceful response to those increasing strikes by U.S. Central Command inside of Iran. We've already seen those Iranian responses in seven separate countries around Iran.
10: U.S. Central Command announced today the new strikes were launched at the president's direction and are aimed at punishing Iranian forces who launched attacks on U.S. soldiers last night. Over 50 million people in the Northeast and Mid-Atlantic are at risk for severe weather this weekend. A severe weather threat is in effect from the Ohio Valley through the Mid-Atlantic and Northeast. Residents of New York City, Philadelphia, D.C., Pittsburgh, and Cleveland could see damaging winds, large hail, isolated tornadoes, and flash flooding. New data shows the World Cup raised consumer spending around the U.S. in June. Lisa Carton with details.
12: The Bank of America Institute found that consumer spending using credit and debit cards increased over 6% from a year ago. The B of A data shows higher consumer spending, mainly at restaurants and bars. It also found many lower income households increased their spending at local businesses in

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8: In Vegas right now, watching the Pelicans play the Indiana Pacers in uniform name only.
9: Right.
8: It's good to see that Joe D is aware that the NBA offseason has started, because, you know, the only thing I believe the Pelicans have done thus far is accidentally sign DeAndre Jordan to a longer contract than they meant to.
9: Yeah, kind of. Look, DeAndre's not there to play. He's there to be in the locker
8: vibes.
9: Room. He's a vibes guy. He's a locker room guy at this point in his career. So I don't think it's crazy to have him around for, you know, 19 and year 19, year 20 of his career. I don't think it's bad, especially with that group of young guys.
8: Sure.
9: My concern is that Joe does know the offseason started.
8: So, but just for my own edification,
9: yeah.
8: Of the reporting, it seemed to me that they wanted to, like, the way that they paid DeAndre Jordan,
9: yeah,
8: cost them more.
9: Yes.
8: In the salary cap way than it needed to.
9: Yes, there's like a whole...
8: So there was a level of mismanagement in the...
9: Oh, absolutely.
8: That's the point I was getting.
9: Yeah, not to get too granular with it, but there's a veteran minimum for players who are like 35 and up or 36 and up or something like that, which I think Chris Paul had put into this whole thing.
8: I remember when he did it.
9: Yeah. And it is basically like veterans get this certain amount and the league pays a certain amount of that, right?
8: Yes.
9: As long as it's a veteran minimum and you're, you know, that many years into your career. But them giving him slightly more and on a 2-year deal meant that the league doesn't cover any of that. So now they're paying that whole thing instead of like intelligently
8: paying the premium instead of getting the rebate that they would have gotten.
9: That's right.
8: In theory, they're like, actually, we don't need the money back, right. NBA. You keep it. Don't worry about it.
9: Yeah.
8: And I tell you what, in the NBA podcast apparatus, Trey Murphy needs to fire his agents or whoever's getting him appearances because he, to me, should be one of the most valuable trade assets on the market in terms of just if you ask me, who do I think could really flip the balance, right? Yeah. There's not a lot of guys, but I could see Trey, like if I'm looking at the starting five for either team in the NBA finals, I could see Trey Murphy playing in that game.
9: Yes.
8: Do you know what I'm saying? Like I could see him playing in that game. I could see that happening. And I'm wondering, does the rest of the league see that he could play in a game of that nature? Like
9: they do. The problem is Joe Dumars, to his credit, is like, I need like 4 or 5 picks. I need like you need to come
8: you need
9: up
8: to bail
9: all
8: me
9: that
8: out of
9: capital.
8: My Derek
9: yes,
8: Queen mistake.
9: Absolutely. The Pelicans are aware of how good Trey Murphy III is. The league, you know, Pistons called about, a bunch of teams called about him. Price is just too high.
8: I was talking about with the Pistons a second ago. Everybody's paying attention to the Knicks and the Celtics, and I understand why.
9: Mm-hmm.
8: You know, they're big markets and the last two teams from the Eastern Conference to win the finals. But the Pistons had the best regular season last year.
9: Yeah.
8: Do you think that they've taken a big step back?
9: Oh, yeah. Yes, absolutely. I think they've had a horrible offseason. For a second straight offseason. I didn't like their offseason last year. I don't like it this year. Like, you saw a very real problem in creating offense. And especially when Jalen Duren turned into a pumpkin in the postseason.
8: Like, yes.
9: So great that they're not giving him, $200, $280 million with his new contract, and who knows where that's going to end up. But going from Tobias Harris to John Collins is a downgrade. Like, I also just have never been a John Collins guy. So, like, the numbers with John Collins all look great. There's a reason none of these teams are, like, trying to keep him. Right. And he's not a bad dude, or he's just not that impactful. Whereas Tobias Harris, as roller coasters his career has been, you saw how integral he was to them just getting past Orlando. Like he had like 7 straight games of 20 points or more. Like he delivered at least this time in the playoffs. They need to go get someone who can do something with the ball so Cade Cunningham doesn't have to do everything and turn the ball over 80 times in a 2-round playoff run. And they, they drafted that kid out of, was it Santa Clara or Maryland or something? I can't remember that kid, the point guard.
8: It's not coming to me.
9: Okoree.
8: Stanford, Okoree. Right?
9: Stanford, that's what it was, yeah. So they drafted him, and then...
8: I'll be honest, I'm not looking at a draft pick.
9: They brought Isaiah Joe, that's good.
8: So I think that's one of the more underrated moves of the offseason.
9: Yeah, they should get someone who can dribble a ball and break down a defense, though.
8: No, I'm not... Listen, Rome wasn't built in a day.
9: Yeah.
8: Neither was Detroit.
9: No. But they've been the same roster for 2 years.
8: I get that.
9: Yeah.
8: I do think, though, adding Isaiah Joe, I feel like to me, and maybe I just have a higher opinion of him, but he feels like to me a guy that had more ability than opportunity than he had in OKC. Like, and he kind of played out of the rotation and so on and so forth. But again, you can only play 5 guys at a time, and OKC, for their credit, they got off it. Josh Giddey is a good basketball player.
9: Yeah.
8: They moved off of him, just doesn't fit.
9: Yeah.
8: Same kind of deal with Isaiah Joe. I think he'll be a good addition to that team. And I think that they're in a prime position. The NBA is in a weird spot where Jaylen Brown got salary dumped.
9: Yeah.
8: Like, that's the way we would have said it 5 years ago.
9: Right.
8: That's a salary dump. And I think that guys like Luka Doncic essentially got like traded pre salary.
9: Right.
8: Like, that's the big, like, and I'm looking at these moves that happen, and you could point to, like, that doesn't smell right. Why does it make sense? And it's because of, like, essentially, there's a hard cap.
9: Yeah, there is.
8: You have to look at it through NFL lenses right now. If you have two great wide receivers, you can't pay both of them.
9: Right.
8: And so I think that the Pistons have put themselves in a situation by keeping their powder dry throughout this period. I get they're bringing back the same roster, but have been one. That's a roster that over the last 2 years, hosted playoff games.
9: Sure.
8: Right? And then, or won playoff games on the road at least, and then was the best regular season team this year. Mm-hmm. I think they could take a step back and go 2-3-4 seed, make a move at the trade deadline, and be better overall in general.
9: They have to make a move by the trade deadline. As constructed, they are not good enough to compete for a championship or compete to win the East. And this is a really good team. It's a really good team with a great identity. The problem is we've seen two postseasons in a row now. They can't generate offense when they need to, and they have not addressed that.
8: You know who would fit in Detroit? LeBron James.
9: He sure would.
8: Like
9: someone who can make a decision with the basketball and not put it all
8: secondary
9: on
8: ball handler.
9: Yes, absolutely.
8: Secondary play initiator.
9: Trey Murphy would be great.
8: Neither one of them seemed to happen for the Pistons. I do think my dad has been pounding the drum for that. LeBron should go to Detroit.
9: I think trading for Tyler Hero will give him a puncher's chance.
8: For the Pistons?
9: Mm-hmm.
8: Milwaukee, what do you have to give to Milwaukee to get that done?
9: Probably picks.
8: That's it?
9: Picks and, like, I don't know, a couple of good role players.
8: Part of the problem, I remember Miami in the Eastern Conference thinking, like, do we sure we want to put Tyler Hero back in the game?
9: Sure. You know? But he also didn't have Cade Cunningham next to him.
8: I get what you're saying. Yeah. But there was moments like, you know, they get Tyler Hero back.
9: Yeah.
8: Like, but they might not sit him for game three. You get Tyler Hero back, maybe not for game four. It's like, I tell you what, if Cade Cunningham they're putting him in right away.
9: Absolutely.
8: You know, one guy will sub in right away immediately. That's Steve DeSager. And it's not even his sub. He's the all-star around here. Steve, how you doing, my friend?
10: Doing well, thank you. And hello again, gentlemen. And today in that World Cup third place game, we had the highest scoring World Cup game since 1982. Final was England 6-4 over France. England led 4-0 at the half. Most total goals ever scored in a third place game. Kylian Mbappe did have two tallies for France, so that's a record 22 now in his World Cup career. 10 goals for him in this year's tournament. The final is tomorrow. No rain in the forecast in New Jersey. There was a Yankee rainout tonight. We'll get to that. 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Sam Burns leads the British Open by 2 strokes. In Major League Baseball, much of the country was due to see Dodgers at Yankees tonight. It was rained out. They'll play a doubleheader on Sunday. So much of the country is instead getting the game at Seattle, where the Giants lead 2-0 over the Mariners in the top of the sixth. Rafael Devers has hit a solo home run. 2 scheduled in Cleveland. A makeup game from Friday went to Pittsburgh over the Guardians 7-1. And after a rain delay at the start of game 2, it's now Pirates 3-0 over Cleveland in the bottom of the fourth inning. The late contest, well, a couple of them coming up in a half an hour. Tigers at Angels, also Nationals versus the A's in Northern California. The Cubs beat Minnesota 6-2. 4 hits for Nico Horner. At Toronto, Shane Bieber, the winner, 1-0 over the White Sox. Colorado a 10-3 winner against Cincinnati. The Red Sox have won 12 straight. They came back and beat Tampa Bay 7-6. It was 7-6 Texas winning at Atlanta. Philadelphia over the Mets 6-1. The Mets offense with just 3 hits and 3 errors on defense. Kansas City beat San Diego 6-1. Another Milwaukee win 8-6 over Miami. Arizona down St. Louis 5-3 and Baltimore in 11 innings won at Houston 4-2. And the Orioles reportedly have given pitcher Kyle Bradish a 5-year contract extension. Back to you.
8: Thanks, Steve. Martin Weiss, Zach Harper coming to you live from the Fox Sports Radio studios. We're just talking a little bit about the NBA, kind of the offseason as a whole. But I'll tell you this, words that have an opportunity to age like wine or age like milk. Mm-hmm. Caleb Wilson saying, well, you know, I'm just different than the rest of my draft class. I really love this bleep. I can't wait to go out there and play another summer league game. He didn't play another one after that other one. But the fact remains that of this very heralded draft class coming in, one that they changed the rules of NBA tanking as a result of, and maybe it's a part of just recency bias and lack of seeing him in the tournament, but Caleb Wilson has been the most impressive summer league player I've seen thus far. Yeah. Do you agree?
9: I do. He's the guy for me in this summer league so far. And I think, you know, I knew he was good at North Carolina. He had this big rise, like, in terms of, like, prospects pretty much right away, where a lot of executives, a lot of scouts around the league were saying, like, oh, we didn't really know he was this kind of competitor in high school. Like, this is different. Like, he's wired a little bit differently than what we thought. And so that pushed him up to, like, all right, he's the fourth guy. And I'll fully admit, like, he injures his hand. He, you know, his season is over early. And I just thought, I was like, I understand the buzz he got. Who knows if that would have kept up? Like, I'm not saying like a bust, but like,
8: but also the coach got fired.
9: Right.
8: Like, there was a lot of stuff around the program that felt weird.
9: Yeah. It was just a weird year. And so, like, I went into the draft going, like, he will be taken fourth and probably should. I don't know. Maybe one of these guards should have been up there for the Bulls, right?
8: Right.
9: First game I watched his in Vegas. So no more doubts. No more question. Like, was that the right? Is he the guy? Like, he is one of those guys. Like, he is so good, such a competitor, super skilled. He's got plenty of stuff to iron out because he's still so young and so inexperienced. But no, like, the Bulls got a guy for sure.
8: And the biggest thing for me, especially with so many of these guys, and it's something that a lot of people were like, whoa, slippery slope with that NIL.
9: Right.
8: When guys come in and they've gotten this big package, are they still going to have the hunger, still going to have the drive? I find that, especially some of the, now, ironically enough, both in Chicago, but some of the big NIL guys also seem to be super driven.
9: Yeah.
8: If anything, it shows more.
9: Yeah.
8: You know what I'm saying? Because it's never been, quote, unquote, about the money, right? Because I got paid like this beforehand.
9: Right.
8: Now, I do find this fascinating as somebody who's trying to evaluate prospects, right? I try to learn something from the draft process every year because every year it's an imperfect science. And the benefit that I have is I don't have to get fired if I get wrong.
9: Right.
8: Yeah. You know what I'm saying? So I have the ability to really look back in hindsight. I look at Cameron Boozer now and the way that he's playing.
9: Yeah.
8: Which has been, I think, at least for me, unexpected. A rise to, I didn't necessarily think his game would translate immediately.
9: Sure.
8: And again, we're four games in the summer league. So right. take all of this with a big grain of salt. And I look at Caleb Wilson, who hit seven threes in his first game you said you were watching.
9: Yeah.
8: And hit seven threes the entirety of his North Carolina career.
9: Right.
8: Now, he missed half the season, so on and so forth. It reminds me, and I think you were the one that brought it back up, Karl Anthony Towns didn't shoot threes in college because Coach Cal didn't want him to.
9: Yeah, he wasn't allowed to.
8: So the college year that these guys spend is mattering less and less and less to the way my evaluation and thought process is going into draft processes and so on and so forth. It's mattering less and less and less in terms of, like, the red flags, the worries, the this, the that. Because I look at Cam Boozer, like, this guy looks big.
9: Yeah.
8: He looks like he's lost 25 pounds.
9: Right. Yeah, no, he's a monster.
8: Do you know what I'm saying? And it's like, if I had known he was going to be like this,
9: right,
8: then I would have had a different opinion.
9: Yeah.
8: Right? And he's like, what were they doing at Duke? Training table three times a day?
9: Well, I also just think that part of that is, look, and not that there aren't elite college basketball programs that are, you know, run like the pros, quote unquote, or whatever. There's just a difference between getting with NBA nutritionists, NBA strength coaches, NBA, you know, workouts and everything, and the college
8: game. Right.
9: As much as NIL has even some of the pain playing field and all this stuff, and some of these teams pumping in money into you know, college programs and everything, there's a reason the elite of the elite of the elite end up in the NBA. And if once you get into, like, perfect example, Kawhi Leonard could not shoot a lick at San Diego State. One summer before the lockout hit, a month or so with Chip England, Spurs shooting legend, right? Shooting guru legend. All of a sudden, Kawhi comes into that rookie year. Once we finally get back to the basketball court, he can shoot. Like, I don't know. Like, couldn't shoot a lick, and then all of a sudden is a reliable shooter. Like, yeah. You just get with the right people, and it's not always that case with every prospect, but you get with the right people in the right organizations. And I do think Memphis is so dedicated to developing young talent, and they're good at it, that, yeah, like, Cam Boozer going there, of course he's a monster already. Like, that's a great situation for him.
11: And honestly, one, for the people of the city of Memphis, I'm rooting for you. Honestly.
9: It's been an attack on Memphis in terms of the NBA world.
11: Well, not just that, because I'm from New Orleans.
9: Yeah.
11: And it's a very similar tone and tenor.
9: Mm-hmm.
11: Where I'm old enough to remember when Ja Morant and Jaren Jackson Jr. and Desmond Bane were young and upcoming and gun free. And they were selling that thing out.
9: Just one of them had a gun.
11: Selling that thing out.
9: Yeah.
11: It was packed every night.
9: Yeah.
11: I'm old enough to remember when Jose Alvarado was coming off the bench for the Pelicans, stealing the ball from 94 feet away, and Zion Williamson was in and out of the lineup, but damn it, Brandon Ingram, and that team was an AC playing against the Suns.
9: Mm-hmm.
11: And each of those games in New Orleans were rocking.
9: Yeah.
11: I feel bad when people are like, oh, Portland has to move because they can't make any money. The reason they don't make any money is because the team stinks. The people in charge of it stink. They're bad at their job.
9: Yeah.
11: I don't think that was the case in Memphis.
9: No. They were like trying to make Ja the face of the league and everything. Yeah.
11: I think that is the case in New Orleans. I think it might be the case in Portland.
9: Yeah.
11: I don't think it was the case in Memphis. That's why I honestly, Memphis, objectively, I'm rooting for you. I don't know. Cam Boozer was the guy I was most worried about in his class.
9: Yeah.
11: I still worry, but I hope it works out because I don't want to hear 5 years from now, they just can't support Memphis. Memphis can't support a team. Well, you know what? The Knicks, when they missed the playoffs for 20 years straight, the tickets were less expensive.
9: That's right.
11: Drives me crazy. Another thing that drives me crazy, we'll talk about Adam Silver. He had a ton of missteps. But one thing I think he did say at the Fanatics Fest that actually was like, you know what? I think he's on to something. Now, I will say, it is the diamond in the rough.
9: Sure, yeah.
11: And that's why we're going to talk about it at 45, and we'll talk about all the rough at the top of the next hour. But we'll dive into some of Adam Silver's comments from Fanatics Fest, whatever the hell that is, coming up next.
12: Summer
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2: Radio. I'm Rob Martier. The United States has launched more airstrikes on Iran after the deaths of two American service members yesterday. Bridges and key infrastructure are being targeted inside Iran. NBC's Keir Simmons is in Jordan and reports that Iran's supreme leader is ramping up the war of words.
3: Mujtaba Khamenei issued a statement just hours ago, in which he vowed a forceful response to those increasing strikes by U.S. Central Command inside of Iran. We've already seen those Iranian responses in seven separate countries around Iran.
2: U.S. Central Command announced today the new strikes were launched at the president's direction and are aimed at punishing Iranian forces who launched attacks on U.S. soldiers last night. Over 50 million people in the northeast and mid-Atlantic are at risk for severe weather this weekend. A severe weather threat is in effect from the Ohio Valley through the mid-Atlantic and northeast. Residents of New York City, Philadelphia, D.C., Pittsburgh, and Cleveland could see damaging winds, large hail, isolated tornadoes, and flash flooding. New data shows the World Cup raised consumer spending around the U.S. in June. Lisa Carton with details.
12: The Bank of America Institute found that consumer spending using credit and debit cards increased over 6% from a year ago. The B of A data shows higher consumer spending, mainly at restaurants and bars. It also found many lower-income households increased their spending at local businesses in host cities.
2: Protesters are taking to the streets in Maine in the aftermath of a deadly ICE shooting. Demonstrators are marching in Portland today, calling for ICE to be taken off the streets. This comes after an agent shot and killed a man on Monday. The Columbia National was reportedly fleeing agents in his vehicle when a federal officer opened fire. Rob Martier, NBC News Radio.
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11: Finally, in all the things going on around that, this third place game, bonkers.
9: Incredible.
11: But also incredible and bonkers, Adam Silver's essentially state of the NBA union.
9: Yeah.
11: Does it every so often, this one in Vegas. And we'll talk about a lot of his missteps at the top of the hour. But one of the things I said that he said that I found to be actually pretty prescient was that Caitlin Clark has turned into a political football.
9: Absolutely.
11: There's and I think that is the best. I'm glad that now there are people in the realm, people that you have to listen to speak on authority on these matters, mm-hmm. be able to say that. Because I think it's been true for quite some time.
9: Yeah.
11: And the reason I would say number one primarily is when the Biden White House invited her after losing the national championship game to come to the White House, she became apparently political.
9: Yeah.
11: And the landscape has changed since then in politics-wise, and also the rhetoric has swooped up more and more and more. But I think that was, in a long statement of missteps, I thought that was one where Adam Silver covered himself actually pretty well.
9: Yeah, absolutely, because that's the thing with, like, this whole Caitlin Clark. Like, whenever you see the debates and you see all these arguments, on, like, I just look at it and I'm like, none of this is genuine.
11: Yes.
9: None of this is about Caitlin Clark. It's about whatever you want to make this situation, right? And I think that does a huge disservice to her. I think it does a huge disservice to the players being talked about against her, right? Like, the whole thing about the way that she's officiated and the game is called and they're physical. So this is basketball.
11: Yes.
9: This is basketball. You want to turn into something else, cool, but know that, like, or everyone should know that that's disingenuous. Like, this is, like, what's happening is basketball, good or bad, but you want to turn into your own little platform with your own little spin on it. I just think it's corny.
11: You would never say, oh, they're hitting the quarterback too hard. Like, it's just not something. They're defending LeBron too much.
9: The way they're defending is not okay.
11: Like, it's just not the way that we talk about any other sport.
9: No.
11: And so that's why it's like, thank you, Adam Silver, for talking about it, because I do think that the WNBA has been in a bit of a tough spot, because the easiest thing would have been easy is if Caitlin Clark had come out and dominated this league immediately. Yeah. And that's just not what happened.
9: It's not what happened. Like, she's good, but it wasn't
11: exactly
9: what it needs to be, right? And I think the problem here is also something we mentioned like a little over an hour ago. They have bad leadership.
11: Bad leadership.
9: Bad leadership. And Adam Silver came out and said the thing that needed to be said, but now what?
11: We'll get into more of Adam Silver's comments coming up next. The excitement of the FIFA World Cup is now streaming on Fox One, the official English streaming platform to catch every unforgettable minute. We are Fox Sports.
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1: Sam Burns leads the British Open by 2 strokes. About 8 minutes to go in the WNBA game at Indiana. Fever leading New York 81-63. And what a third place game for the World Cup in steamy Miami today. It was England 6-4 over France. England led 4-0 at the half. To Major League Baseball, the Yankees at Dodgers game tonight was rained out. They'll play a doubleheader on Sunday. No chance of rain in the forecast in the New York area for either baseball or for the soccer tomorrow. The World Cup final will be in New Jersey on Fox TV. Spain against Argentina tomorrow, 3 p.m. Eastern time. The Boston Red Sox won their 12th straight game, 7-6 over Tampa Bay. The Giants lead 3-0 on Fox at Seattle in the bottom of the seventh. Pirates ahead 3-0 at the Guardians in the top of the sixth inning. Pirates won the first of two, 7-1. That was a makeup game from yesterday. I'm Steve DeSager.
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3: Martin Weiss, Zach Harper, broadcasting live from Fox Sports Radio. As we sit here, just a 2 hours after what has to be, you know, I don't have a long running memory of these things, Zach Harper, but that was the best bronze medal game I've seen.
4: Easily.
3: What are you thumbs down in, Mary Mac?
4: Whoa.
3: Hop on here and prove me wrong. Hop on here and prove me wrong.
5: You guys, they played like absolute garbage for the first 70 minutes.
3: No.
5: What are we even talking about
3: right
5: now?
3: Your team played like absolute garbage for the first 70 minutes. You weren't happy that you were in the match in the first place.
5: No. I'm glad that England was happy, but my thing was that, again, they quite literally, France wasn't even in it, and it was basically, if a big brother and a little brother played a game and the big brother just let the little brother win. That was basically what was going on for the first 70 minutes. It literally was not until after it hit 70 and I go, you know what? I hope these last 20 minutes gives me something, because there was no competition at all. That first, what, 4 goals that England scored?
3: They were shell-shocked. I'm saying, you don't think there's some level of coming out at the half and fighting back in the last game, manager or coach?
5: Because France finally woke up and was like, all right, cool. They're doing too much. We can't just lose this game like this bad.
3: I will say there was a level of, like Anthony Edwards popped on after the All-Star game and said, Wemby made us play.
4: Yeah.
3: I do think there was a level of England made us play. However, they played.
4: They played. And it started at like minute 48.
3: I didn't have the beef. Yeah. As soon as the first half was all England, then you had, you know, your guys tweeting about how could Tuchel not have put Saka on earlier? Mm-hmm. Okay, I didn't know those words even made sense to say out loud.
5: I agree,
3: last week,
5: though.
3: But yeah, it's apparently everybody does, including Saka.
4: Yeah, he's incredible. Yeah. The whole time he's throwing shade.
5: I'm an Arsenal fan, so I agree. I was very glad. But that game was straight poo-poo ball for the good, 70 minutes. Yeah. I'm sorry, you guys. I think after Saka scored, before the penalty kick, so his third goal, I literally was like, okay, what's the point? Like, why? It's coming home, what's the cost?
3: I understand that after that, but then if you stuck around through the second half, I forgot.
4: Pretty good.
3: France turned back on.
5: You guys, I started writing my essay for school. I started doing homework, and that says a lot.
3: You said your priorities were
5: no. That game was so bad because forget the homework. This is supposed to be my finals.
4: Yeah,
5: and it was bad.
4: Let me say this: as someone who dropped out of college,
3: mm-hmm.
4: I don't think you need to write that essay.
3: Is that really how you feeling? Like, if you really look in the mirror and drop? No, I'm just kidding. you really dive down. Is that a little reverse engineering the result?
4: Look, I may be playing the result more than the process, but, you know, the result's okay so far.
3: You know what? You got a point. I got 2 master's degrees. One master's degree, 2 degrees in general, and we're right here.
4: The aforementioned Amin El-Hassan loves to make fun of me for dropping out of college. I'm like, you went through grad school. We got the same job.
3: You know? That's a tough one.
5: 2 degrees and watching 90 minutes of nasty football. I don't know, you guys. The trade-off is not that bad. The trade-off is not sounding too good for me.
3: I'm going to miss the World Cup.
5: I will too.
3: I'm going to miss the World Cup. I don't know how I'm going to act on missing the World Cup, but I am going to miss it when it is over.
5: Africa Cup of Nations starts in a couple months. You can pick your African team
4: in a couple of months.
3: That's part of the issue.
4: I need the fix now.
5: Yeah. You guys, Premier League starts in a month and a half.
4: That's a month and a half.
5: What am I going to do in August? You'll be fine.
4: I won't.
5: Just, I don't know, like.
3: I know what I'll be doing in August.
5: Trade rumors.
3: Be watching preseason football.
4: Yeah, I guess, yeah. For guess NFL Hall of Fame football. Game or something, yeah.
3: For at least one more day, the excitement of the FIFA World Cup is streaming live on Fox One. It's the official streaming platform to catch every unforgettable moment. Fox One brings the action straight to your screen, so you'll never miss a goal unless you blinked in the first 2 minutes of the game that Barry Mack said was boring today. Download Fox One and experience the FIFA World Cup live. Now, it wasn't quite boring, although, Zach, I spend an inordinate amount of my life listening to press conferences.
4: Yeah.
3: Like a lot of, and most of the time, overwhelmingly, they are press conferences about much of nothing.
4: Yes.
3: You know, there's no missing children. Mm-hmm. There's no, like, it's all very, this press conference, very cut and dry, but somehow they still find ways to really have your jaw drop. So it's like, I can't believe he just said that. And that was a lot from Adam Silver that,
4: man,
3: I was sitting back and I was honestly, when I could hear some of the questions that were being asked, I was like, yeah, Mannix, go get him. Go get him. You know, I think John Hollinger had another one. I was like, go get him. Please, will somebody challenge the BS that we are hearing, both on the front of the Kawhi trade, the second apron, just across the board. Yeah. And luckily, the NBA media was not toothless in this moment.
4: We weren't. At the same time, let me just offer this up. Unless we are playing games in Europe, the first question of an Adam Silver press conference doesn't need to be about NBA Europe.
3: Let's get to the issues. Right. Everybody maybe not. The stars shined at the press conference. Yes. And those who didn't are, you know, they didn't.
4: Like, second apron, issue. This Clippers investigation, issue. Expansion, what's happening with Portland, issues. Let's get to that stuff immediately.
3: Yeah, so, especially when you hear, you said you have the, do you have the one about the Kawhi Leonard trade? Okay. So this one to me is the most pressing, in part because I know that the schedule may be able to be set before you know who plays for the Clippers and who plays for the Raptors. Mm-hmm. But as two teams engaged in business, I think they would like to know the outcome of this. And Adam Silver basically blamed the teams involved.
6: Hopeful that it will wrap up this summer. So that would continue to be the goal here. And I just want to clarify so everyone understands. I mean, the league did not pause the trade. The parties to the trade made a decision not to go forward, given that the investigation remained open. Any possible impact on Kawhi or his contract was yet to be known.
3: Bro, on its face, on July 16th or whatever he said this, sure, fine, that's cool. The only problem is this has been dragging out for an entire season.
4: Yes.
3: Like that, like it's been dragging out. Like this is, it's like when you get arrested for a real crime and you have to sit in city jail for all of that time until it gets adjudicated. Well, life moves on. Your job is still expecting you to go.
4: This investigation started in September.
3: That's ridiculous. It's almost a year.
4: Yeah. And there were points, and look, I don't know what is real here and what isn't, but I believe Pablo Torre's podcast, Pablo Torre Finds Out, in either February or March, reported that the investigators, this law firm that the NBA entrusts with these investigations, around like February or March, had not asked people in the investigation questions about Steve Ballmer. Like, people who had worked for this company and everything, like, you haven't asked about the man who owns the team that allegedly circumvented the cap? Like, how is that? We're 6 months in at this point. How are you doing that? Like, it's like, everyone's making the joke, like, you know, billable hours are winning. They are. And Adam Silver's like, Yeah, so then hopefully we get this done by next season. Like, this needs, no kidding, needs to be done by next season.
3: And there's some part of me that says, honestly, like, why do you need the completed investigation to make a ruling? Now, I understand, like, on its face, like, again, if this was an actual crime committed, then yeah, we are due to a bound of obligation to make sure that we're doing the best we can to make sure we have all the evidence and so on and so forth, right? But this is not that. This is a violation of the CBA.
4: Right.
3: Of my knowledge, there is no, like, federal law involvement here. You broke an NBA rule, so, not a law. No?
4: No, you're 100% right. This is my assumption about this. This isn't reporting. This isn't any, like, I've talked to people who are guessing with, you know, semi-educated guessing, but also in the dark here, right? Because you're right. This isn't, like, federal law. But I, like, the league could be like, there's enough circumstantial evidence here that, like, we're going to hit you. Like, we're going to hit you. Like, we're going to hammer you on this. I think, in my opinion, the fear is Steve Ballmer is so rich and so powerful within his ability to use that money. Like, if he wanted to then go hire the 100 greatest law firms at this kind of, like, you know, accounting forensics, and investigate, have like three of them investigate each team in the league, he could afford to do that. Like, I think the NBA, without a smoking gun, doesn't know where to go with a potential punishment. And because with a smoking gun, you'd be like, hey, we got this. Like, that's why Joe Smith and the Minnesota Timberwolves got it. There was a smoking gun. They had it written down that there, this was a,
3: that
4: you
3: came
4: know,
3: out
4: deal
3: in
4: under
3: discovery,
4: the table.
3: Yeah.
4: Yes, came out in discovery because one partner sued the other. As far as we know, the NBA doesn't have this smoking gun, and then I think it becomes very difficult to say, how do we, like, we can't let this go, but also, how do we punish in a way that actually shows some teeth? Like, and again, this is all my assumption, my reading of the situation, but to me, that makes the most sense of why we are still here.
3: Like, and I heard, I believe it was maybe Zach Lowe talking about it on his podcast, but he speculated that there was egg on the league's face from the Terry Rozier situation, who was under federal investigation, got traded, has not played in the NBA. Now you have owners suing each other and upset with each other because of the compensation and trade, so on and so forth. I, if I'm Miami, I wouldn't have traded for Terry Rozier. I think that would have been a
4: That's strike one in the process.
3: Right.
4: Yeah.
3: So, but I am sympathetic to the idea that you're telling me that innocent until proven guilty, you're telling me there's nothing wrong, right?
4: Right.
3: If in fact that I'm able to pass this through the league office,
4: right,
3: it's with the assumption that all goods are quality checked and for sale, right?
4: Right.
3: But even with that, the Steve Ballmer of it all saying, I got more money than anything and I could come in. So, yeah, but your team is one of 30 in this cartel, essentially, that suppresses all these different things.
4: Yeah.
3: Like, there are rules as to why the salary cap exists. You violated that rule, if in fact that is the case.
4: Right.
3: And so, like, to me, like, you don't, if you're at an NBA game and you're sitting in section 102 and somebody and enough people around you say, that guy's harassing people. They are not going to care what you say in defense of yourself.
4: You're gone.
3: You are gone. Yeah. That person also has no legal recourse to then sue the owner, the arena, any of it. You know how I know that? Ask Charles Dolan, Charles Oakley and James Dolan.
4: Hey.
3: Because Charles Oakley got kicked out of the Garden for no reason. And Oakley was pissed about it. And you know what they said? This is James Dolan's building. He can do whatever the hell he wants.
4: But this is the problem with that, right? There are only so many punishments the NBA can levy here, right? You can take away draft picks. You can fine the owner, but only so much. You can suspend, you know, the GM. You can suspend the owner from all these, you know, from team activities, all this stuff. You can rip up the player's contract. Kawhi has 1 year left at $50 million for this upcoming season, which they hope doesn't tip off before this investigation is over.
3: Sure.
4: We know the things that they can do. They're trying to decide, can we do everything? Do we have the evidence to do everything? How difficult do we make this? And then if that's the case, how much are we going to piss off our most powerful partner, right? In this cartel, as you put it. I think there is a real fear that if we don't get this right, one way or the other, it is going to open up all these cans of worms. Sometimes you just got to have teeth and do it.
7: You got to sit down man to man with this guy and sit there and say, look, okay, how we're going to punish you. We have to. Are you going to take this punishment so poorly you're willing to burn down the entire league?
4: We are, but at the same time, that's just me, assuming things, right? I don't want to say that that's on the table. Sure. But
7: well, I think it honestly, flatly, it is one of the most reasonable reasons.
4: Guess what? This isn't the only thing in recent history where people were like, I bet this is cap circumvention.
7: Right.
4: Like that's the thing of it's the same thing when Donald Sterling got banned and Mark Cuban came out and said, so I'm paraphrasing, but I don't know that we want the league looking into all the things that we say and everything. And it wasn't because Mark Cuban was like, there's some skeletons in this closet around this league.
7: Sure.
4: We need to be careful about that if this is the precedent we're going to set, which as a business, I get. Morally, not awesome. But as a business that's looking to get, billions and billions of dollars every year, that's where these industries are.
7: It's just wild to me. It's wild to me that, again, I use the cartel analogy because the salaries are artificially suppressed, right? You know what I'm saying? It's not on the open market. Like LeBron talked about it. He could have made as much
4: 100,
7: as
4: 200 million a year. Easily. I am foolish enough. I remember back when I was like, they got to finish this investigation before the Clippers host the All-Star game in February. I thought that was a guarantee.
7: Because the questions would have been too awkward. Now the actual business of the NBA is being impacted, which to me, that's the biggest, if I was Adam Silver, that would be my biggest number one issue with this whole thing. You are impacting the business of the league. Mm-hmm. That's why, and the quick aside, but people will talk about how NFL players can get punished for certain things in their personal lives, and a punishment seems to pale in comparison to punishments that are doled out for things that happen on a football field or for gambling, for example. Certain things impact the integrity of the league. Other things impact the integrity of a person. They do not legislate how good of a person you have to be to play.
4: Right.
7: They do. The league integrity matters a ton. And with this, it's just shocking to me that Adam Silver hadn't pulled the necessary parties in the room, all 30 of them jokers, and said, listen, we've got to

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7: In the world there already.
8: Yeah.
7: It'd be great to hear what they have to say.
8: This is going to sound really dumb, especially as someone who works in the media.
9: Mm-hmm.
8: I don't fully understand what Fanatics Fest is.
9: I don't get it.
8: At all. Like, I just mean as a, not like, ooh, why are people, like, I don't, is this a, like, a trading card thing? Is this a memorabilia thing? Is this just,
9: to the point.
8: Complex con, but sports, and right. Like, we're gonna blow it out.
9: Comic Con.
8: Yes.
9: I understand.
8: Yes.
9: To your point, just a complex con.
8: Yeah.
9: A little more confusing.
8: I understand it less, but I still.
9: But I understand.
8: You've got con right. In there. I get it.
9: Right.
8: Yeah.
9: You know, then there's all types of other. Santa Con.
8: Sure.
9: In New York.
8: Yeah, absolutely.
9: Right? I get it. They dress up like Santa Claus. You'd be very odd if they dressed up like elephants. Uh-huh. You know what I'm saying? They dress up like. But Fanatics Fest, I don't know, because I'm watching an actress I've never heard of, hand up my badge, who's in 13 Reasons Why. I don't know her name, but she was the main actress in that.
8: Okay.
9: With Kevin Durant. On stage talking about Call of Duty. Now, I don't know what this 25-year-old actress and 37-year-old basketball player, you know, maybe they both play.
8: I think Kevin Durant maybe is in Call of Duty.
9: Okay.
8: Well, I know he was in a Call of Duty commercial.
9: You know, that's just what I need.
8: Okay.
9: You know, where are we dropping, boys? I see a KD.
8: You see a 7'1" guy.
9: Right. We're going to have to duck at some point through this, buddy. I don't know, 7'1".
8: He's like, don't worry, I'm only 6'11".
9: Do you think when KD was sliding into the back of that pitcher like Homer Simpson, he was practicing for Call of Duty?
8: Oh, I bet.
9: Outside of Nobu that day?
8: Yeah, I bet.
9: I thought that was a... Look in that picture and the guy in the foreground, tell me he's not Darius Rucker. All right, so Adam, he is in Call of Duty. That's awesome. That's awesome. So now in Call of Duty, you could across different versions, but you could be Kevin Durant and shoot at Nicki Minaj. So that's great.
8: That's, remember when this was like a World War II game?
9: Bro, I talked about that. Like, my friends and I lament the end of when we could play Call of Duty. Now it's Fortnite dressed up like a war game.
8: I tried to play Fortnite once. I did not get it.
9: buddy, I'd have too much going on in my daily life to do the types of things I'd have to impact my brain for me to enjoy a Fortnite at this stage.
8: It's too visually bright.
9: That's what I'm saying.
8: It was too many senses being hit.
9: Like maybe if you had caught me in college, but not anymore. Now that thing makes me like, oh, this is why they have sometimes the black screen, white text warning. This could cause epilepsy. Right. Please be careful. Please. I was like, well, yeah, all right.
8: I just need them to throw a warning. This could cause confusion.
9: Yeah, it's just for me, it's way too much going on. It won't be able to happen for me. But we'll talk about this this golden boot fiasco in just a minute, as well as the one thing that Adam Silver patted himself on the back about big time at his Fanatics Fest availability. But first, Steve DeSager.
10: Hello once again, and yes, Kylian Mbappe of France up to 10 goals in this year's tournament. England beat France in the third place game, 6-4. England led 4-0 at the half for Mbappe, by the way. 2 goals today, so that's a record 22 in his World Cup career. No rain in the forecast for Sunday's finale in New Jersey. Argentina and Spain, what a matchup. 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Sam Burns leads the British Open by 2 strokes in the night games. As far as the 2 late ones in Major League Baseball, A's already out to a 5-0 lead on the Nationals top of the second. Tigers lead at the Angels 4-0 in the top of the second. On Fox TV, Seattle has tied the Giants 3-3, bottom of the eighth. Pirates up 3-0 at Cleveland, bottom of the seventh. Pittsburgh already beat them once today, 7-1 in Cleveland, a makeup game from yesterday. The Yankees will have to play a makeup game tomorrow morning Pacific time as the Dodgers are visiting there this weekend. Dodgers at Yankees tonight was rained out, so they'll play a doubleheader on Sunday. Boston won its 12th game in a row, 7-6 over Tampa Bay. It was Kansas City beating San Diego 6-1. Kansas City a win there, and Texas got a win at Atlanta 7-6. Colorado 10-3 over Cincinnati, and the Mets were held to 3 hits. Philadelphia 6-1 the final. Victories for the Cubs and Toronto each at home. Arizona as well. Back to you.
9: Thanks, Steve. Martin Weiss and Zach Harper coming to you live from the Fox Sports Radio studios. If you missed any of today's show, shame on you. But that's okay, because you can catch the podcast. Just search Fox Sports Radio wherever you get those podcasts. Right after the show, today's podcast will be posted. Be sure to follow the podcast, rate it 5 stars, and if you must, provide a review. I know everybody's got to have their opinions these days. That's okay. Feel free to
8: say whatever you want, just make it 5 stars.
9: That's my
8: even if you hate
9: thing.
8: It.
9: Because you know what?
8: Yeah.
9: If you care enough to review, it's worth 5.
8: Exactly.
9: It's worth 5.
8: Exactly.
9: Because
8: we got you.
9: It's like, you know, love or hate, there's a thin line there.
8: That's what they say, yeah.
9: Search Fox Sports Radio wherever you get your podcasts, and you'll find today's full show posted right after we get off the air. So Steve led his update with it today, but Kylian Mbappe with his 2 second half goals takes the lead in the golden boot race over Messi. The golden boot race is essentially high scorer of the tournament. Mm-hmm. Now, a poor guy named Miroslav Klose had all these records at the start of this thing.
8: Sure did.
9: And he has been just zoomed by, you know, but I guess that's records are made to be broken.
8: Right.
9: Now, there is a little bit of intrigue here because there have been reports about how Messi will watch everybody else play and then be like, okay, this is kind of what I have to do to match. So we'll see if he comes out and like guns out for 3 goals
8: right
9: to begin with to try to win this thing. But it feels wrong to me. As much as I really appreciated the idea that there was a third place game, a bronze medal game, so to speak, that the golden boot race, the high score of the tournament,
8: yeah,
9: could be decided in a game that's not for first or second.
8: Interesting.
9: But I think the biggest reason why I have this feeling is because the guy who could win it is in the first or second game.
8: Right. So I looked it up just now just to make sure I had it right. Golden boot winner has not won the World Cup since 1982.
9: So this is one of those like, just because you lead the league in scoring doesn't mean you're going to be a champion.
8: That's right. So this is, I mean, and Mbappe won it in 2022. So,
9: sure.
8: And they obviously didn't win if it hadn't happened in 1982. But, yeah, like, if I'm Messi, I think I just concentrate on the I mean, him scoring three goals would help them win the World Cup.
9: I don't think that he would come out and just hunt for the...
8: I think it's like...
9: I'm not saying his priorities aren't in order.
8: I think it's like when people are like, you know, this guy says he wants to be the MVP. That's mm-hmm. how selfish... It's like, well, I think if you're the MVP, like, you help your team quite right. a bit. So, like, that's not a bad thing. You say you want to be the Defensive Player of the Year, that's not a bad thing. You just come out and say, like, I want to be Rookie of the Year, doesn't necessarily mean you want, like, you're doing the things to help your team sure. win, right? But, like, in this case... Yeah, Messi, like, going for it. Also, maybe he's got a LeBron thing going. Like, this is his last World Cup, right? Like, we think?
9: We think.
8: It should be?
9: We think. I tell you this. There have been... I am comfortable enough in myself as an American, honestly, to say I don't know whether or not... Like, there's been too many people planting their flag. Oh, he'll definitely be back.
8: Yeah.
9: I don't know, man. He's old. You know what I'm saying?
8: He's like, old, and this is a... It does seem like a young man's sport, even though he's on the verge of winning another one.
9: But I would say, I do find, I don't know enough about it to say I do wonder, like, Messi, like, Neymar came off the bench this year for
8: yeah.
9: Brazil.
8: Yeah.
9: Neymar's in his 40s.
8: Right.
9: But I'm saying, like, so obviously Messi's in his 40s. I wonder if there's a space for, you know, 44-year-old Messi to sub in. Like, imagine. Argentina down 2-1, and all of a sudden the greatest player ever subbing in. He's like, he's stretching on the sideline. Yeah. They already quit. The England quit as soon as they scored the first one, right?
8: Yeah, they were done.
9: There would be teams that would be ready to fold as soon as he took off yeah. that little bib they make him wear.
8: That bib, and he starts stretching, like, you're getting a deep, like, deep hamstring stretch with the walker that he's got, like, all that stuff, you know, you just find all these ways to get limber. Like, he doesn't have to be good. He just got to be dangerous for. I mean, we saw it, like, he's got to get a couple crosses in there. He's
9: couple
8: good.
9: Couple crosses yeah. in there. That fourth quarter, boy, Messi yeah. time. Jay Stu, what you got?
11: My job is sports content. All I do is sports. That's my living. I just learned for the first time when Zach Harper said that the last Golden Boot winner to win the World Cup was 1982.
9: Mm-hmm. Yeah.
11: It made me think. Wouldn't that make it even more badass if he did it tomorrow?
9: Yeah.
11: I could be the first guy in 45 years to win the Golden Boot and walk off with another back-to-back championship.
8: Also, that granted, I'm not a soccer strategist by any means. I feel like Messi taking a bunch of shots on goal is probably good for Argentina, right?
9: Yeah, this is very
8: like, there's
9: much,
8: no selfish right. way to, like, not go for it, right?
9: I 100%. Like, when the leading scorer needs to score more points,
8: yeah.
9: All right, what are we going to do
8: sure
9: now?
8: I'm sure there's some soccer fan who's just, like, pulling their hair out right now, but I just, I also, look, I judge a lot of my soccer watching based on, like, what would I do in FIFA?
9: Sure.
8: Right? And
9: solid strategy.
8: There are a lot of, and I was talking to people who, like, know this stuff, and I was like, why does this guy just, like, take the shot there? And he's like, there's, like, five people in the world that can do that in mm-hmm. this position, and he's none of them. And I'm like, all right, yeah, I mean, I guess I get it. Like, not everyone can just... pull from 40 like Steph Curry, right?
9: Dude, I walked in. I watched the second half. So I'm watching yeah. this of Argentina, England. I had it on my phone as I'm walking into a bar around the corner from the house. You know, it was a happy hour time. Didn't know that it was an England bar.
8: Oh.
9: Boy.
8: Ooh, I bet it got real,
9: man,
8: real bad.
9: Do you remember the mannequin challenge?
8: Yes.
9: Where people sure were trying to freeze in public?
8: Yeah.
9: That it was like the silence challenge.
8: Mm-hmm.
9: The TV couldn't have been any louder than like 20 on the volume.
8: Yeah.
9: Man.
8: Deafening.
9: They were yelling. I tell you, those announcers were yelling. It felt like there was one person with the Argentina shirt on in the bar who did a as the game Ooh. Ended. I mean,
8: careful. You gotta be
9: listen,
8: careful.
9: I tell you, he just let out literally two claps and a fist bump, and it was dead silent. I was like, that's incredible. Oh, people man. Were sick, sick, sick. And that's the type of thing that when you're watching this guy, Messi, he's just putzing around, walking yeah. around, having a conversation. How was dinner last night? And then boom, boom, boom, bam.
8: Yeah.
9: It's over with.
8: You imagine if like just like Wemby was just out there defensively, just kind of chilling. And all of a sudden like someone go, oh, sorry, I got to go block this real quick.
9: Right.
8: Like that's essentially like what Messi's that what Holland was doing for
9: yes.
8: for Norway like they like just this like they just kind of walk until they don't need to anymore, which is exactly how I would play soccer.
9: Listen, I am a smarter, not harder type of guy. Mm-hmm. And that right there seems to have taken that phrase to the next level.
8: Yeah.
9: Because I'm seeing some of these boys be ripping and running. All right, really ripping and running all through this thing. But that is fascinating. Since 1982.
8: Now, that's according to a very crude Google search. So well, I'm just assuming it's correct.
9: It hasn't happened a lot.
8: Yeah.
9: If that's the case. So we'll see what ends up happening. But I do think that the reason why people feel this way is because the guy who has potential to, you know what it is? It's a rough comparison, but bear with me. This guy pulling his hair out might just go bald after this.
8: Sure.
9: But this is Bam Adebayo's 83 points.
8: Mm.
9: It's not necessarily that Bam scored 83 points. It's because Bam passed up Kobe's 81.
8: Right.
9: If Bam, then all the feelings that are attached to Kobe's 81 then made Bam's 83 feel really nasty.
8: Yeah.
9: Right? Like Kobe wasn't hunting for shots, right? Like you know what I mean? You don't score 80 points in an NBA game not trying to score 80 points.
8: Right, exactly.
9: Right? You're trying at a certain point, like Devin Booker when he hit whatever number he hit.
8: 70,
9: yeah. Right? He's gunning for it. They're all gunning for it.
8: There's a point where the coach is making sure you get to this. The players are making sure you get to this, yeah.
9: And so there feels to me like almost like Argentina's strategy has been messy, messy, messy, and then more messy.
8: Right.
9: Like, they are strategizing in this way, very much like Eric Spoelstra intentionally fouling the Wizards in the third quarter.
8: That's right.
9: Right? So, I kind of get it. I kind of get it where it comes from. But to the point that you made with the 82, had Holland had 15 goals in the knockout round, and then, I mean, 15 goals in group stage and a 3-more in knockout, and then Norway went home in the round of 16, and he won it.
8: Yeah.
9: Everybody would just be, oh, that's awesome. In fact, he deserves it because he was freaking cool.
8: Also, with Messi, he knows if he can get above Mbappe, then he's got that for 4 more years until Mbappe plays like a game and a half, and then all of a sudden he's the all-time leading goal scorer again. Like, and so there's more history to this than just this goal.
9: He can hold it for just a little while longer. We'll see if he's able to do so. I tell you what, man. Every so often in sports, in life, it happens. Actually, I shouldn't say every so often. It happens all the time. The house always wins.
8: Mm.
9: And every so often, we find ourselves surprised at that fact. And I'll hand up myself. My bet. I was surprised to see the house win in the NBA, but it is clear the house has won. We'll get to that in just a minute. Bart White, Zach Harper, Fox Sports Radio.
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16: NBC News Radio. I'm Rob Martier. The United States has launched more airstrikes on Iran after the deaths of two American service members yesterday. U.S. Central Command announced today the new strikes were launched at the president's direction. NBC's Keir Simmons is in Jordan and reports that Iran is not happy that the U.S. has started targeting key infrastructure inside the country.
21: It also, in recent days, has complained about bridges being hit. Now, as an example, how difficult this all is, those bridges, at least some of them, lead to a port that is next to the Strait of Hormuz. So they are a military supply line as well as, of course, a civilian bridge.
16: The U.S. strikes are aimed at punishing Iranian forces who launched attacks on U.S. soldiers last night. Iran's supreme leader is vowing to widen the war if the United States keeps attacking the Islamic Republic. More from Lisa Carton.
22: In a statement attributed to Mojaba Khamenei, the supreme leader warned Saturday the country has unforgettable lessons in store for the U.S. He also called President Trump's signature on the U.S.-Iran interim peace plan worthless and invalid. The comments came hours after Iran's deputy foreign minister said Tehran has suspended its commitment to the Memorandum of Understanding signed last month with the U.S. I'm Lisa Carton.
16: A new survey says confidence in the Supreme Court's decision-making is dropping among Americans. The Washington Post Ipsos poll found that nearly half of adults believe that the justices are following political ideology instead of the rule of law. Target has recalled over 200,000 children's sandals due to a choking hazard. The Consumer Product Safety Commission says the retailer told customers who had purchased its Cat and Jack branded raffia sandals to stop using them immediately and take them away from children. Consumers can contact Target for a full refund. Rob Martier, NBC News Radio.
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9: In Spain, walk out at New York, New Jersey Stadium for the last time I'll ever call it that. On that grass for the last time I'll ever see it there.
8: Yeah.
9: Holding those little kids' hands who may one day grow up to be the ones who beat them 20 years down the line.
8: That's right.
9: I'm going to be a little sad. I'm going to be like, damn, this was fun.
8: It's fun, I've had a great time. It's definitely the most locked in I've been to a World Cup. I'm going to miss it. Also, like, I don't know, this baseball trade deadline is not going to carry me to the next cups or the, I guess it'll carry me to preseason football. I also don't care about preseason football.
9: I mean,
8: I need week one.
9: Most shouldn't.
8: Yes.
9: Most need week one. Unless, like, your job is trying to get figured out in preseason.
8: Sure.
9: And especially in your status as an NBA writer.
8: Yeah. I love football. Like, I am bad at writing about it. So I don't write about it. So I picked the NBA path because that was easier for me. But I love football. But yeah, like, preseason football, I've never been like, hell yeah.
9: Let's go. I mean, most people are not. I remember once I got a gift, tickets to a preseason game for my birthday. And it was, that was a crushing gift to receive.
8: Sure.
9: I was like, you tried so hard here. You tried so hard.
8: Like the thought definitely counts
9: so much.
8: Yeah.
9: But we went and had a good time. I just did not.
8: Sure.
9: There's no way I could. Yeah.
8: No.
9: It's like, I don't.
8: You are but a man. You can't.
9: That's all right, folks. It's me. I am one of the handful of people to have seen Stetson Bennett play in a Rams uniform.
8: Wow.
9: That's right. It's me. And somebody spent hard-earned American money on that. Speaking of hard-earned American money, the second apron, and is it like, when it happened, I said, oh, this reads a lot like a hard cap.
8: Yeah.
9: And then when I saw it happen, I said, and saw some of these moves that have been made that just, Woj bomb, or whatever the Shams alert, whatever the new phrasing is, right? You know, say, oh, whoa, that doesn't make any sense. Luka Doncic on the move, Jaylen Brown on the move. A lot of this, LaMelo Ball.
8: Yeah.
9: Best season the Hornets have had forever. They trade him. A lot of it has to do with the money. Right? That's what my interpretation was, because it felt exactly like, oh, well, you know, you can't pay a running back. Oh, well, you know, if you have two great receivers, you can't pay one or the other. And it's like, well, I'm looking at the salary cap of it all.
8: Right.
9: It makes a lot of sense. I had that thought. It was confirmed when Adam Silver at Fanatics Fest said, I'm paraphrasing, but actually, I like the second apron. It's working as intended.
8: Yeah.
9: Congratulations to the president of the players' presidents of the NBA Players Association, because you have lost. You lost this, and it's never, ever, ever going anywhere.
8: Nothing gets repealed when it comes to this collective bargaining stuff. Like, nothing gets repealed. Like, the hope, if you're the Players Association, and David Kelly is the new executive director of that, he was not involved with the Players Association when this agreement happened. So he's got an uphill battle here. The hope is that you can have amendments to it, such as, like, if you draft a player and you develop that player and you keep him as a part of that organization, maybe it's not a dollar for dollar penalty to get into the aprons, right? Maybe it only counts for like 50 cents or 75 cents to the dollar to get a little relief off that. So like, that's the hope, but even that, like, that's asking a lot from the NBA owners to concede on. And these are all, you know, billionaire businessmen who probably don't like to concede on a whole lot. So that's the issue. And yeah, like, and look, no one's going to cry for the Celtics. You won a title. Great. But this is the second straight summer they have had to make major cuts to this roster. You know, last year, Al Horford gone, Kristaps Porzingis and Drew Holiday traded. And this year it's, you know, Jaylen Brown, hey, we're going to dump you and bring in Paul George and some draft picks. Like, but this is, you have an NBA champion 2 years ago who now has had to go through two horrendous summers because of this second apron. It's not good. But it's not going anywhere.
9: I'm old enough to remember when the Denver Nuggets won the NBA championship and then immediately started dismantling their teams. And one of the other things that was like a canary in the coal mine, so to speak, like, as soon as the Celtics won the championship, their owner put them up for sale.
8: Yeah.
9: It's like, oh, I'm not paying this.
8: No.
9: As soon as it was like, as soon as.
8: Let me get my $6 bill and let me get out.
9: The Mavericks had I have to pay Luka Doncic decision coming down the barrel.
8: Mm-hmm.
9: A decision which prior to the trade would have thought to be a no-brainer.
8: Yeah.
9: But what triggered me a bit was when Mark Cuban put the team up for sale. And I know you can find any podcast available for Mark Cuban to tell you, I never would have done that. But you know what you did do? You sold the team.
8: Yeah.
9: So you didn't have to pay that contract. That's one of the, it may not be a as direct as a correlation as I'm making, but it is a benefit. You sell the car, you're not going to put the gas in it.
8: Right.
9: Right? You don't have to pay the insurance anymore. And you got all the money from the car. You can say, I would never would have painted it pink. I don't know why they would have destroyed a classic red Corvette like that. Well, it's not yours to do with anymore.
8: And this is going to be like continue to be a major topic in the NBA, which I think sucks. Like the basketball has been very good. The results have been great. Obviously, we're coming off an amazing NBA Finals, even though it was only five games. And now every single summer, you're asking fans, hey, we got to bust out that, you know, that TurboTax so you can understand how your team's going to function. That sucks.
9: And, you know, it does, but it's crazy because we'll see if it plays out the same way. Because that one thing about the way that it plays in the NFL, hold out for a little bit, buddy. But after a while, they're going to be like, your ass need to get to training camp because we got a Super Bowl to win. We'll see if that same attitude starts to transition to the NBA going forward. Aaron Torres, Jason Martin up next. We are Fox Sports.
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1: In baseball on Fox TV, top of the 10th inning, Giants tied at Seattle 3-3. Most of the country was due to see Dodgers at Yankees. That was rained out this evening. They'll play a doubleheader on Sunday. Boston won its 12th game in a row, 7-6 over Tampa Bay. The Pirates are now tied 3-3 at Cleveland in the bottom of the 8th. Pirates already beat them once today, 7-1. That was a makeup game from Friday. Two late night games, bottom of the 3rd. The A's at home lead 6-0 over the Nationals. And end of 3, the Tigers have a 6-0 lead at the Angels. Baltimore in 11 innings beat Houston 4-3. Colorado 10-3 over Cincinnati. Sam Burns leads the British Open by 2 strokes. And at the World Cup's 3rd place game, a highly entertaining win for England, 6-4 over France in steamy Miami. England led 4-0 at the half. That game had the most total goals ever in a 3rd place game. I'm Steve DeSager.
0: This is Fox Sports Saturday. Fox Sports Saturday is on. The plays, the interviews, the players, the coaches, the breaking news, the top stories. When it goes down, we will cover it all.
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4: It is that time again. Welcome in Fox Sports Saturday here on Fox Sports Radio. I look up and we're midway through July. Boy, it's been a fast year. So fast, Aaron Torres couldn't make it to work tonight. No, he said he was taking one more off before we get into the throws of football
5: season. He says that all the time. He says that all the time.
4: I know. He said, like 3 weeks ago, Arnie, he said, this is the last one. Oh, except for one more. I'm like, so it's not the last one then, right? Like that. You don't say that. Like, you just say, yeah, there's only going to be one more after this one. You don't say, this is the last one, except for the real last one that's coming up in a couple of weeks. But that's all right. I'm going to miss the next two after this week. So
5: you're headed out of town. That's for sure. Good for you, my friend.
4: I have never been to South America, so that's going to be I can't wait to get down there and get to Brazil later on this week. But we're not really going to talk much about Brazil because they're not playing soccer anymore, but we will talk about other things. So Aaron Torres is out. That means Arnie Spanier is in. That means 1,000% less UConn talk. That's a positive. At Stinking Genius One is where you can find him. You can find me at JMart Radio if you do the X thing. The telephone number is 877-99 on Fox. That's 877-996-6369. All right. So the World Cup final is set for tomorrow. We can talk about the third place game here in a minute. Just, I mean, it was crazy, but I don't know who cared. Like, I don't mean the audience. I mean, the guys on the pitch, they're playing in the disappointment bowl, basically, at that point. So we'll discuss it. But anyway, Argentina and Spain. Is this the matchup, Arnie, that the world wanted? Certainly America wanted themselves in it, but outside of that, is Argentina Spain kind of the dream matchup in this tournament?
5: I don't know if it's the ultimate dream. I think any one of those final four, the two that played today and the two that played tomorrow, you could have mixed or matched any one of them and everybody would have been happy. Had England been in the final, I think people would have been happy with that also. You know, it's in New York, New Jersey area. Of course, I live out here in Connecticut. As I'm talking to you right now, it is coming down like you wouldn't believe. It is raining like crazy. Now, I don't think it's supposed to rain, but just maybe a little bit tomorrow. So I don't think it's going to have a effect on the game. But, man, if it was today, it was coming down. My wife was supposed to go to the Noah Kahan concert tonight at Citi Field, and they canceled the concert.
4: Wow.
5: So, yeah, that takes a lot to cancel that. So, yeah, it's coming down like crazy right now. They said there's a chance, 75% chance it's going to rain tomorrow, but I don't think it's going to affect the game. They'll cover up the field. So that's a good thing. You know, I got to say, Jason, the game today, watching that compared to what I'm going to see tomorrow, it's going to be a lot of, you know, I don't want to make the first mistake. We're going to keep passing it back, passing it back, passing it back. Why don't you push it forward, not to go 6-4 like we saw today and just, you know, careless to the wind there. But, you know, you don't have to be so defensive all the time push it forward a little bit, go out for that 1-0 lead. I mean, I saw so many great opportunities today. It's ridiculous to just keep being on the defensive, which is what we're going to see tomorrow. It's a, I could see it like being a 1-1 draw and then going into extra time or something like that.
4: Definitely could be. I mean, if you watch Spain and France, you saw what Spain does. Spain plays, they play really fundamentally sound soccer, but they play very dull soccer.
5: Exactly.
4: Like, it's very boring from an entertainment standpoint. And I know soccer purist guy is really angry at me right now for saying that. I'm just saying from the perspective of just the lay watching public, not the hardcore soccer head, it's not the most entertaining way to watch. Even though it's beautiful, their passing and their precision and all that's great, but like, they're more about their defense and they're more about their ball control and all of those things. It's, it doesn't make for the most exciting match. Let's just be real. That match with France was not a great watch.
5: And then I heard that stat that in all their games, what, Argentina has never been leading up into the 90th minute or something like that? That's
4: insane. It's preposterous. I mean, they entered the tournament overall number one, but it feels like they could have lost almost every match that they have played in this tournament, yet they haven't. Like, that's the critical factor here is if this thing gets down to it and it's tough, who's going to count Argentina out? That said, England blew that game.
5: Oh, unbelievable.
4: Against Argentina.
5: That's what happens when you're up 1-0, you decide to go on the defensive and you
4: park the bus, Arnie.
5: Yeah.
4: They parked the bus and went into the equivalent of soccer's prevent defense for 35 minutes. I think the possession statistics in that semifinal, I think England had it for 7% of the second half. They just kept handing, I didn't understand what the goalie was doing, just kicking the ball randomly back to Argentina every single time. And you could see Argentina was really aggressive. They had played, you know, borderline, almost too physical in the first half, which they're known to do. But then in the second half, the passes, I mean, Messi showed why he is who he is.
5: Because
4: every cross, everything he did was so on the money. Like, you can complain about how much he's walking all you want. I mean, he's earned the right to walk as far as I'm concerned at this point in time. He's one of the great athletes in the world, and I mean historically, not just in our generation or anything else.
5: If I gave you the number one pick right now, are you taking Messi, Mbappe? Are you taking Haaland, the big man from Norway?
4: You mean as they are currently?
5: Yeah, Kane, Kane.
4: Definitely not taking Kane. Kane had a garbage tournament. For all the love about him, I mean, did he even touch the ball in the semifinal? I think he touched it one time.
5: Yeah.
4: It felt like he was on the ground much more than he was upright throughout much of this tournament.
5: So
4: I want Bellingham over Kane all day.
5: I like him a lot also.
4: He would
5: be my number one pick, but Messi still may be. Mbappe probably my number one pick, to be honest with you, though.
4: I mean, Haaland, it's hard. I mean, Haaland's going to sell some tickets, too.
5: There's no doubt.
4: Obviously.
5: Jason,
4: I mean, dude, they were outside of the top 30 entering the tournament. They didn't have the talent around him that, you know, Mbappe does, or most of these guys and most of these teams. The team around him, he brought up their level of play. I mean, Norway had no business going as far as they did. It was Haaland is just that skilled to be able to do what he did. I don't know. I mean, the number one pick, you're probably right. It might be Mbappe. I mean, we'll see, man. Yamal might become a star before our eyes tomorrow.
5: I like him also. Yeah, there's no doubt. But, you know, England, like, let's go back to today. They score 6 goals. No Harry Kane, pretty much most of it without Bellingham, even though he scored 1 goal. Yet they have they got a 1-0 lead just salt away. It goes to show you, if they could score that many goals without those two, you could pick up a second goal. And I know, you know, the other side substituted also, but still, these guys are all great. These are top tier athletes out there. It's not like they're putting out garbage. So, you know, you could get 6, you could pick up that second goal. They never did. That's why they weren't playing for the championship right now.
4: Yeah, I mean, look, that was a riveting second half. There was so much drama involved. I mean, I was pulling for Argentina because if the U.S. isn't involved, I'm generally going to pull for them. But either way, like, it was hard not to watch England and just think, what exactly are you doing? What is the strategy here? why are you not making a few substitutions to get more offense? And the, what got you the lead was the aggression, because they really were dominating that first half, and then they went away from all of what gave them that lead.
5: Right.
4: It's not like you have to go 100% aggressive when you have a 1-0 lead, but you've got to keep your foot at least halfway on the gas, because, I mean, Messi saw his openings, and the rest of that team did, and they made them pay. They're lucky. England's lucky they didn't get beat 4-1 the way that second half played out.
5: I don't know if you saw on Twitter or X, Times Square. It is.
4: Oh yeah, it's nuts.
5: It's crazy. The Argentinian fans, are just all over the place. There was a report that you can't get out up from the subway because it's just too crowded. You can't go up the steps because there's nowhere to go. It's just insane out on Times Square. So, they're taking up everything over there.
4: So if you're a regular person, you will not be in attendance at that game tomorrow.
5: Oh, it's expensive.
4: Arnie, you might be there, man, but you're a high roller.
5: Yeah, oh, of course. How about you? I should again lie to the boss, tell him I have to cover something and pretend like I'm working out there.
4: Get in
5: like
4: price.
5: The other media. Yeah, exactly.
4: You sent me this message. I had seen it already, but the get in price, the last I checked, was $10,000.
5: Wow.
4: The get-in price. We're not talking front row. We're not talking, you know, right in the middle of the pitch, right there at field level. We're talking in the building, on the secondary market, $10,000.
5: There's actually a quick update on that. I saw a couple of hours ago. Now it's up to $12,000.
4: I can't believe it's going up. I figured it would at least go down if you couldn't move the tickets, but I guess that means the tickets are still moving at that rate.
5: They're a hot commodity.
4: Are you kidding? Like,
5: no
4: dude,
5: doubt.
4: There's just no way. I could not in good conscience do that. Even if I had money to burn, I would watch that at home.
5: Well, they interviewed a lot of the people that came here. A lot of them have money and, you know, businesses. That's what happens when you can take a month off from work and kind of spend the money. But it's like going to a Super Bowl. It's a bucket list thing for
4: worse.
5: A lot of these guys. It's bigger than that for a lot of these guys that came out here.
4: Yeah. I mean, look, it's been, I wish I could have been in one of the cities. You know, Nashville was a finalist, but they didn't get anything. I wish I could have attended, you know, one of these matches because of just the environments and the atmosphere.
5: Oh, it's been fun. It's just,
4: it really has been. It's been a great television experience. I found myself watching way more of it maybe than I even thought going into the tournament.
5: I didn't even think about it when they announced that we were having it. I wasn't even sure of the format. I didn't know there was going to be so many cities. I'm like, I thought there were going to be pods where, like, you stay in one, like, the NCAA tournament. Like,
4: right.
5: I didn't know it was going to be like, hey, one game here, one game there. And I didn't know the tourists that were coming here were going to be that much and how much they love the United States. It's just been crazy.
4: Yeah, it has been. I mean, it's been I would have to say it's been a major success. I don't know what the lasting impact is going to be.
5: Yeah, so you're going to watch more? Are you going to watch Premier
4: now? Listen, I think that, you know, Nashville has a solid MLS team, and they have a very state-of-the-art new stadium that everybody says it's just a great experience. I've never been able to go to a match. They sent out mailers this week amidst some other coupons where you can get in. The get-in price is $20.26.
5: Ooh, wow.
4: So for 2026.
5: Oh, that's great.
4: I think I'm going to take my daughters and maybe just go as a family because it just feels like you have to. And I mean, look, I told Aaron last week, man, they put FIFA 26 or they put FC 26 on sale on the PlayStation store for $13.99. And they got me with that last week too. Like I very much have enjoyed this tournament enough that I was like, you know what? I'm going to roll with Tottenham.
5: Right.
4: In the Premier League. I'm going to find a team and I'm going to actually do the work, do the effort to try. And, you know, kind of stay involved here because I have enjoyed it. And my daughter said something a couple of days ago I wasn't expecting, which is, Daddy, you watch these games a lot. I actually think I love these games. And I wasn't expecting her to say that. And when she did, it was just like, okay, well I guess that means I'm going to have to watch more of this.
5: You know, Jason, I kind of equate it to hockey. And when the United States plays, do more people say, I want to watch the NHL or some other form of it? I really don't think so. I don't think it equates to that. I'm asking myself, you know, am I going to watch MSL? I still call it MISL. That hasn't been around for 100 years. Am I going to watch Premier League or this league? Probably not. The players, what makes like the United States hockey and, you know, this World Cup, you're playing for your country and everybody's so into it. They're putting their guts on the line and, you know, you could tell they all want to win so bad. And that's the whole enjoyment of the thing. Plus, every 4 years seems a little too much. Maybe every 2 years, get this excitement back. And the United States should host it every 2 years. It should just stay here in the U.S. I think we'd be perfect for that.
4: Yeah, you know what? I don't think the rest of the world would be as big a fan. I also think, man, absence makes the heart grow fonder, and the World Cup has an Olympics feel because it's every four years.
5: 4 years is too long, though, you know?
4: I mean, look, I'd love to see it more often just because I have enjoyed it so much. But I think every 4 years just makes it seem so much more special. And it makes that defeat that you might take or your team might take be that much more devastating.
5: Maybe they could do like under 18 for the 2 years and give us something that we can, you know, think about for the 2 years after that or something like that.
4: That's fair. The U.S. has a lot to think about. So on the flip side, we will talk about that. We'll look at the World Cup from the United States perspective, not necessarily going in depth on the team, but more about what was the interest level inside the country for you once America was out in the way that they were out. Did you keep watching? Obviously, based on our conversation, the two of us did, but what kind of impact did it have on the World Cup when the United States kind of failed so spectacularly with that gigantic audience that watched them no-show against a far superior Belgium team? We'll discuss that, talk a little bit more soccer. And then, as good a week as it was for soccer globally, it might have been just about as bad for the All-Star game in Major League Baseball.
5: Yeah.
4: Not the best. Really wasn't. So we'll break that down as well. Stick with us. He's Arnie Spanier. I'm Jason Martin, and this is Fox Sports Radio.
0: NBA front offices are wheeling and dealing.
3: Cleveland star Donovan Mitchell has agreed to a four-year, $273 million extension.
0: Wow. Insiders are dropping bombs, and your team is getting better.
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1: Her response in the moment was what? Like, as you were watching it, I know you probably commented it on it last week, as did Aaron and I, but it wasn't just, at least for us, it wasn't just that they lost. It was the manner in which they lost. Yeah. Is that, like, how did you see it?
2: I went, ouch, what a bad time for us to play our worst game out there. I hated for us to lose like that. And then what made it even tougher was listening to all the comments afterwards. Oh, I knew we're never going to catch up. This is ridiculous. You know, Jason, we were 60-1 coming into the World Cup. That's kind of equivalent to, like, coming into this football season, you picking like the Colts or the Commanders. I think they're right around 60-1. Giants are maybe 65-1. So it was a long shot to begin with, but yeah. Look, it was horrible the way we lost, and all the controversy made it worse, but I was proud the way we played, won the group, and I expect bigger things as the years go forward. I mean, unfortunately, Pulisic didn't have a great, even World Cup, didn't have a great last game, got hurt, and then everybody's ripping him about him with the microfracture. I was bummed that they got eliminated, but I still wanted to see how the tournament ended up. Usually, like in the NCAA basketball tournament, when my Arizona Wildcats get eliminated, I'm like, God damn, do I want to watch the rest of this? End up watching it, of course.
1: But, yeah, the answer is yes, because yes, you do it for a living.
2: Right, right. But if I didn't, I'm not so sure I'd be all tuned in. But I still wanted to watch the soccer. I was disappointed with the way we lost, but not as bad as a lot of the other listeners and people tweeting and texting in and all that stuff.
1: Yeah, I think that, at least for me, after the loss, I was still just as invested, because I think that I had seen, and you saw it that evening, Belgium's superiority and just how much more precise, how much crisper, how much just, there was a synergy there in the way that they played, a synchronicity, if you will, in their soccer. And I think that as you watched it being played at that level, I just wanted more of that.
2: Yeah.
1: I realized that there's still a very long way to go for Team USA to reach anything. Like, they were 16th or 17th, depending on where you looked, and when you looked, in terms of where they ranked entering the tournament. And they, you know, were out in the round of 16. So they kind of were the bottom seed that was there outside of Norway, who was, you know, in the 30s. But Holland had willed them into the spot. I think the thing that bothered me after the fact was, if the tournament had not expanded, how many games would Team USA have actually won? Because so much of what they did came in a round that basically wouldn't have existed, in terms of the opponents that they played. And certainly, for instance, they end up playing Bosnia-Herzegovina in the first part of the knockout round. And that was a team ranked in the 60s, Arnie.
2: Right, right. No.
1: But, so, I mean, it sounds almost un-American to ask that question, but at the same time, it's, how much better was this team? How much closer do we really feel like USA is from a soccer perspective? Or is there a bit of red, white, and blue colored glasses because the tournament kind of stacked up to favor the United States in the early matches?
2: I mean, that's a fair question. You could say a little bit of both, but that's just the BS answer there. You know what I equated to? Remember the Dream Team, and we were beating people at Angola by like 100 points and stuff like that, and we're yucking it up, and nobody could touch us. Now it's not like that anymore, right? Now sometimes we struggle against, what, one, two, maybe even three different type teams out there. We're winning by single digits. You know, I could believe that. We had Kobe and the whole other people, and we're winning games by under 10 points. So the rest of the world caught up to us. And I figure the United States, the rest of the world, will catch up to the rest of the world. Remember now, we do have other sports, football, basketball, even baseball more popular. I don't buy into the fact that if we just concentrated on soccer and just said, oh, our athletes, it takes a certain skill, a certain mind frame, to want to play soccer. You can't just say, okay, we have no football, so we'll just take all our football stars and they'll become great soccer stars. It really doesn't work that way. Sure, some of them probably could make the crossover, but We have other sports, and we will get there with soccer. We really will. It is very popular. We just don't see it on TV a lot. That's the only difference.
1: I do. I mean, look, I think it is very popular, but I also think it's about as popular as it's ever going to be. Like, I don't think that we are looking at a sport that is going to continue to grow. I think that
2: more kids play soccer than peewee football, baseball, or maybe not basketball.
1: Look, I played soccer when I was a kid, and I didn't play peewee football. It wasn't available where I was born. And so, you know, I grew up with that, and most of the people that I knew kind of grew up around the same thing. Soccer is a sport that should, and one of the reasons why the world plays it is because all you need is a ball and feet.
2: Right.
1: And so you know, it becomes something that you could do really easily without having to go get a $400 bat or, you know, a glove or all the padding and all these other things. Like, I remember look, my daughter played soccer this past season, and all she needed was the uniform that they provided. They didn't even do shin guards yet. Like, and that was about it.
2: You remember when you played, there was the bumper sticker that said play soccer, and the A-Y in play, and the S-O in soccer, A-Y-S-O.
1: A-Y-S-O.
2: That's right. That was the big thing. That was when I thought, oh my goodness, 20 years from now, we're going to explode.
1: Nope.
2: That was the big thing. But kids are playing soccer. They're playing in the inner city mostly, but they're playing all over the place. They really are. And we just don't get to see them do it because they don't play it on a high school level, really.
1: The one thing I'll say before we get to DeSager, the one argument that I am now officially tired of is one that maybe I entertained myself years ago, but I've grown past, and that is, yeah, well, now we can stop caring about soccer. You know, that whole argument, like, once you get beat, it's just like, yeah, now things can go back to where they really are, where we're dominant in all these other sports, and we don't care. We don't have to pretend to care about soccer anymore. It's like, that's just a garbage argument.
2: Right.
1: Like, don't shame the people that like the sport.
2: Oh, of course.
1: If you don't like it, that's fine. You are not forced to watch it. But if you got into it and then they got beat and now all of a sudden it's like, yeah, you know what? Didn't care about soccer anyway. That's like the girl that says no to you when you ask her out, and you're like, yeah, she was ugly anyway.
2: Yeah.
1: I didn't want her anyway, man. As a matter of fact, I was doing that out of pity. My boy wanted me to do that, like that kind of thing.
2: But
1: that's how that argument sounds.
2: You know, Jason, I can actually see a time where soccer is going to be more popular than basketball, than baseball for sure, and more popular than hockey. I think it could become our second, at least third most popular sport. It just doesn't translate to TV, I think, that much.
1: I don't think it will get in the top three, but I do think it has a chance to grow past hockey. I still don't think baseball is ever going to decline to that degree in America, but we'll see.
2: I don't think
1: baseball is horse racing or, you know, top rank boxing or something like that.
2: I used to play, you know, peewee baseball when I was a kid. That was the big thing when I was a kid. I don't know if you have as many kids playing baseball now as you did back then.
1: That may be true. Let's take a breather. Exhale, go to our corners. Let's bring in Steve DeSager for the first time tonight, who hopefully has some kind of a dig at you right off the top.
2: I'm sure he does.
3: We love Arnie Spanier. We can't get enough of him at Fox Sports Radio. He is always welcome on Saturday night. I am only shocked that he is appearing and nobody from the University of Arizona Athletic Department is losing while the show is going on tonight.
2: No, but you know what? Brandon Burris had the game winner today. Had 27
3: summer
2: points
3: league.
2: In the summer league.
1: Too bad he didn't have it in the Final Four.
2: Ouch.
3: By the way, you guys mentioned that baseball's probably not going down in the rankings of popularity anytime soon in this country. I bet they're going to try, though, in this offseason, because it's looking like a long and hard labor negotiation.
2: Personally
3: am not expecting spring training to start on time next year. And I'm really glad Jason mentioned this. The context of the U.S. men's soccer performance this summer, it's both. It was a really fun run, and by our standards, it was definitely a run through the tournament. But when you examine it closely, it was only great by our standards, certainly by no other top 10 teams, or as you mentioned, normal Sweet 16.
2: Who did Argentina beat to get to this far? They barely beat
3: anybody.
2: Yeah,
3: but they won four thrillers in a row. So
2: against subpar teams.
1: They barely beat anybody.
2: Egypt, yeah.
3: But when you have four thrillers like that in a row, including a top five England opponent this week. Compare that to the U.S. men's soccer history. We were in the very first World Cup in 1930, and we wound up getting bounced 6-1 by Argentina, and then went to the next World Cup and got bounced quickly 7-1 by Italy. And for almost a 50-year span, we were only in one other World Cup. 1950, we upset England, but the U.S. lost the game right before that and the game right after that, and we were out quickly in the tournament. And the U.S. from 1950 to 1990 was not in the World Cup at all. When I was a little kid, I didn't know we had a team. And then finally, 1990, the U.S. is back in the World Cup. And we went 0-3 and went straight home. And then we got in as host in 1994. And
1: yeah, we got to roll out the denim uniforms that year, too.
3: That's correct. The stars and the stripes in a different form. And it's well regarded as what it did for soccer. And MLS started after that and all. But again, when you really examine what went on with the U.S. performance, like a lot of my lifetime, U.S. men's soccer was very offensively challenged in that tournament. That's what made this summer different, noticeably different for me. But the U.S. in 1994, we tied our first game. We got shut out in our last two games. And in between, we won that game 2-1 against Colombia, which included an own goal. So the offense scored two goals in four games, but that's regarded as one of our better performances in a World Cup, 1994. Still the best performance, 2002 with a young Landon Donovan and others, where we
2: went. Tim Howard, right? He was our goalie?
3: It was just before Tim Howard. But this is another thing. It's about the goalie weakness that the U.S. had this year that finally in the last game showed up. Is that the goalkeeping position has been the strength of U.S. men's soccer.
1: Yeah, man, Tony Miola's not walking through that door.
2: I remember that day.
3: But the 2002 team did wind up getting to the round of 16 and facing Mexico, no less, and shutting them out, 2-0 famously, and nearly tying Germany, which wound up a finalist that year. There was no video review in that quarterfinal, unfortunately. So, yeah, it was a great run, and it was fun. And it was, quote, a great run by our standards. We do have a final of the World Cup coming up Sunday on Fox TV from New Jersey, 3 p.m. Eastern time. And you're right, there's no rain in the forecast. Temperature in the low 80s, in fact, for tomorrow there. Number one ranked Argentina against number two Spain. Today in sweltering Miami, England, a 6-4 winner against France in the entertaining third place game. England led 4-0 at the half. This game had the most total goals ever in a third-place game, Bukayo Saka with three goals. Upgrade your FIFA World Cup 2026 setup. 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In Major League Baseball, the Boston Red Sox have won 12 games in a row. They scored four times in the bottom of the seventh and beat Tampa Bay 7-6. Baltimore won it sixth straight, an 11-inning win at Houston 4-2. Philadelphia 6-1 over the Mets. Kyle Schwarber hit his 33rd home run. Milwaukee won again, 8-6 over Miami, which has lost five straight. Seattle on Fox TV tonight, a 10-inning winner, 4-3 against San Francisco. Most of the country was due to see Dodgers at Yankees. That was rained out. Already mentioned the New York area rains. They will play a doubleheader at Yankee Stadium on Sunday. And by the way, the Yanks transferred Aaron Judge to the 60-day DL with his rib fracture. We do have two late games to update. Tigers up 7-0 at the Angels. That's bottom of the sixth inning. Tarek Skubal, the starter, seven strikeouts in his first five frames so far. And the A's lead 6-0 against the Nationals, bottom of the sixth. The Washington Nationals do not have a hit yet in this game. Three walks, but they're 0-18 at the plate in West Sacramento. Back to you.
1: Thank you, Steve. Plenty more with Steve coming up as we continue on with the program. Also, Mark Medina, our NBA insider, will join us in the next hour so that we can, I don't know, talk about LeBron James that's what he wants us to do. And I don't mean Medina, I mean LeBron. You can laugh, but you know I'm right.
2: You know, I really...
1: He knows what he wants to do. He knows where he's going.
2: No, you know, I know everybody's saying that, but I find it hard to believe that he's sitting down in some living room saying, you know what, just a couple more days. I want to make everybody wait a little bit. I just...
1: Why would you not believe that?
2: Because I can't think anybody has that type of attitude.
1: Is there a bigger narcissist that we know of in sports than LeBron James right now?
2: But, you know, if it's true, then you shouldn't expect. I was thinking, oh, maybe it'll break right before we go with Jason Martin tonight. No, of course
1: I
2: not.
1: I still hope it does happen during the course of the show.
2: You're not going to, if he's going to control this, he's not going to do a news dump on a Saturday or Sunday.
1: No, you're right.
2: Monday afternoon, right?
1: Yes. I mean, that's right. Like, I think if he did not do it in the afternoon today, he's not going to for another few. I do think by the time next weekend, he will have made his decision.
2: Yes. Yeah. Well, the NBA is waiting for him.
1: Announced it, I should say. Dude, Adam Silver's even said they can't schedule the games because they're waiting on this.
2: Well, you know, let me ask you this. If the Laker fans are happy that he's leaving, and we know how many people have been so anti-LeBron because of the decision and this, that, and the other, and his attitude and just his whole cockiness, then why are we watching him? Why do we want to watch him so bad that they have to wait to put out the schedule to find out what team he's on? Why does everybody want to watch him so bad, Jason?
1: I mean, I don't.
2: Oh, so, but I mean, everybody does.
1: I know. Again, this league can't grow until he goes away. So go ahead and make the decision and play. And they're doing this documentary. They've kind of already sort of announced they're doing a documentary for Netflix, I think it is, chronicling his year coming up. This whole thing is all staged.
2: So
1: it's all straight up artificial.
2: Or is it got 2 years?
1: No, it's what they're going to be doing this year.
2: Okay.
1: And then, of course, he said at Fanatics Fest, I might play 2 more years.
2: Oh, jeez.
1: We can only be so lucky. And if you can't tell, I'm saying that through gritted teeth. Speaking of Fanatics Fest, when we come back, we might tell a few autograph stories. I also might have to talk about how the company that hosts that fest could be the worst company in all of sports. And by the way, if you're golfing near Jerry Rice.
2: Oh, my goodness. How about that?
1: Keep your mouth closed because you cannot outrun number 80.
2: No.
1: We'll come back and talk about that. He's Arnie Spanier. I'm Jason Martin. 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
10: News Radio. I'm Rob Martier. The United States has launched more airstrikes on Iran after the deaths of two American service members yesterday. U.S. Central Command announced today the new strikes were launched at the president's direction. NBC's Keir Simmons is in Jordan and reports that Iran is not happy that the U.S. has started targeting key infrastructure inside the country.
20: It also, in recent days, has complained about bridges being hit. Now, as an example, how difficult this all is, those bridges, at least some of them, lead to a port that is next to the Strait of Hormuz. So they are a military supply line as well as, of course, a civilian bridge.
10: The U.S. strikes are aimed at punishing Iranian forces who launched attacks on U.S. soldiers last night. Iran's supreme leader is vowing to widen the war if the United States keeps attacking the Islamic Republic. More from Lisa Carton.
21: In a statement attributed to Mojaba Khamenei, the supreme leader warned Saturday the country has unforgettable lessons in store for the U.S. He also called President Trump's signature on the U.S.-Iran interim peace plan worthless and invalid. The comments came hours after Iran's deputy foreign minister said Tehran has suspended its commitment to the memorandum of understanding signed last month with the U.S. I'm Lisa Carton.
10: A new survey says confidence in the Supreme Court's decision-making is dropping among Americans. The Washington Post Ipsos poll found that nearly half of adults believe that the justices are following political ideology instead of the rule of law. Target has recalled over 200,000 children's sandals due to a choking hazard. The Consumer Product Safety Commission says the retailer told customers who had purchased its Cat and Jack branded raffia sandals to stop using them immediately and take them away from children. Consumers can contact Target for a full refund. Rob Martier, NBC News Radio.
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26: He's Arnie Spanier. I'm Jason Martin. This is Fox Sports Saturday. Aaron Torres with the week off. He'll be back next week, and I'll be out for two. So it's going to be like a month before we host again together.
27: Wow.
26: Arnie, I guess that means you're probably in for me next week.
27: I think so. I don't know yet. I go 1 week at a time for me. I don't look at the schedule 1 week past that.
26: That's good. Excitement of the FIFA World Cup now streaming live on Fox One. That's the official English streaming platform. You can catch every unforgettable moment right there on Fox One. Fox One brings the action straight to your screen. You're never going to miss a goal. Download Fox One. Experience the FIFA World Cup live. Better do it quick because there's one more match. There's one more game. And it's the big one tomorrow, the final, Argentina and Spain. We'll talk more about that as we move along in the program. Fanatics Fest, you want to tell us, Arnie, about what it costs to get autographs for some of the hot athletes up there right now?
27: Is that just crazy? If you want to take a picture with some of the guys at Fanatics Fest, Jalen Brunson, $937. Actually, that seems a little bit of a bargain because Scottie Pippen is $665. Who's still taking a picture with Scottie Pippen?
26: I mean, Bulls fans.
27: I guess.
26: From way back in the day, but yeah, it does seem crazy. But I mean, who's getting the money? Or is it just Brunson's getting that $900 every time? Or is it going?
27: Sorry, Jason, I don't have the answer to that. I didn't ask the split among the athlete to the Fanatics people out there. Brett Favre, $474. I actually have a picture. Him and I had dinner and lunch together. One time in Green Bay, one time in Phoenix, Arizona. Did I ever tell you that, Jason?
26: No.
27: Mm-mm. I'm going to make this one short because I know we're short on time, but I was doing an afternoon drive in Phoenix, Arizona. And now you know who it is. Brett Favre had just got in, the NFL, and he came out because a friend of mine used to play in the NFL and he was working at the station I was at. So he came out and he was watching us do the remote. We're eating at a restaurant. We're doing a remote from a restaurant, and I'm talking to him. I go, "So Brett, what do you do?" He goes, "Oh, I play in the NFL." I go, "Oh, what are you, third string punter?" He goes, "No, I'm a quarterback." I go, "Really? So am I." And I am just busting his hump. I mean, just.
26: You didn't know who he was, right?
27: He didn't know who he was. He was like only a year in the league. He had not even played yet. I think he had just got traded from Atlanta or something like that.
26: It was early. Okay, yeah, I got it. When you were saying he's third string, it did make sense. Okay,
27: yeah,
26: I got you.
27: No idea who he was. And I go, "Hey, if this football thing doesn't work out, why don't you come here and work for sales for us? We'll play some golf. We'll have you on the golf course. I'm sure it's not going to work out." And I am just busting his hump like crazy. And then, fast forward to, like, I don't know, maybe 10, 15 years later, when he's become a big star, I actually ran into him in Green Bay. He took me to dinner, had his steak place. There was like 8 or 10 other Green Bay Packers there. He was telling the story. It was like the best time of my life. Was unbelievable. But I got a picture of me and Brett Favre somewhere in my phone there. I'll see if I can find it.
26: Is that your best autograph story?
27: That's one of them. Yeah, but that's probably my best. That's probably my number one.
26: I mean, I live in Nashville, and Nashville, you kind of know you're going to see people at stuff.
27: Just
26: kind of walk past them. You can talk to people at different times, but it's just sort of, there's sort of like a Nashville code, almost an etiquette to it. Like, I mean, I've been at concerts, and like Connie Britton has sat next to me at the Ryman, and Adrian Grenier, I'm not even sure how it's pronounced right now, from Entourage was managing an opening act at a show I saw, and he was selling t-shirts, and I was like, "Is that Vinnie Chase?"
27: Gosh.
26: And it was. And so we talked to him for a little while, and he couldn't have been cooler. He was really fun, but like, it's just kind of seen that way. I remember, I'm trying to think maybe my best autograph story. I think it would be when we ran into 5 pro wrestlers at Shoney's at a breakfast bar the night after I had seen them.
27: You would love that. Oh, jeez.
26: Oh, dude. Well, it was 1990, so I was 12. And so I didn't fully understand. I still believed and these were all heels. These were all villains. And I had seen one of them, Sid Vicious, beat my favorite of all time, Sting, the night before. And I was wearing the Sting shirt that I had bought at the event the night before. And I was afraid that Sid was going to be angry with me because I was wearing that shirt. And my dad went over to them and, you know, talked to them on my behalf while I was like cowering behind the table. and got, and they all gave me their autographs on like a receipt.
0: Very nice. Very
26: and
0: nice.
26: Sid made a joke about my t-shirt and all. It was really cool. It was just one of those moments where dad really stepped up for
0: nice,
26: you. And,
0: nice.
26: You know, later on, many of those five guys or several of them, I did shows with them when I jumped into the pro wrestling industry as part of my career. So it ended up coming full circle. So I would say it was that. It was just one of those great moments where your father really steps in and does something for his son out of true love.
27: Yeah. But the whole point is you didn't have to spend $1,000 to take a picture with them.
26: I didn't have to do anything.
27: Yeah. Kids can't do that nowadays. I understand that. But, you know, the whole autograph thing has gotten out of hand. But it was just,
26: if you got to pay for an autograph, I don't think that's an autograph
27: anymore. No, we used to, you know, hunt it down. That was part of the fun. Find the athlete or the actor or whatever and get their autograph.
26: What I'd like for LeBron James to do is sign his name on somebody's contract and announce it so that the rest of us can move along. We will have Mark Medina in the second segment of next hour, our Fox NBA insider. Looking forward to that conversation. We're going to come back and talk about the association. LeBron and this irritating wait for him to announce a choice he's already made, plus some summer league chatter. All that's next. Hour two on the way here on Fox. We are Fox Sports.
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0: Here's what you need to know.
1: In late night baseball, Tarek Skubal and the Tigers lead 7-0 at the Angels in the top of the eighth inning, and the Nationals finally have a hit, but the A's are up 8-0 on Washington, bottom of the seventh. Everything else is final, including Pittsburgh at Cleveland splitting a pair. Cleveland took the nightcap 5-3 over the Pirates with three runs in the eighth and two in the bottom of the ninth. Baltimore won it six straight, an 11-inning win at Houston 4-2. Seattle in 10 innings edged San Francisco 4-3. Boston won its 12th game in a row, 7-6 over Tampa Bay with four runs in the bottom of the seventh. The Dodgers at Yankees contest tonight was rained out. They'll play a doubleheader on Sunday. Philadelphia beat the Mets 6-1. Kyle Schwarber with his 33rd homer. The World Cup's third place game went to England 6-4 over France in Miami. England led 4-0 at the half. Sam Burns leads the British Open by two strokes. I'm Steve DeSager.
0: This is Fox Sports Saturday. Fox Sports Saturday is on. The plays, the interviews, the players, the coaches, the breaking news, the top stories. When it goes down, we will cover it all.
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4: Hour number two of the program, Fox Sports Saturday, yes. Here on Fox Sports Radio. That yes was said by Arnie Spanier. You know that voice.
5: You know, I do have another story.
4: I don't know.
5: I do have another story.
4: Okay. I'm Jason Martin, by the way. What is that story, Arnie?
5: I didn't get it because we were talking about autographs. Now people are tweeting us and texting us and all that. When I had just moved out to California, this is somewhat important. It was like 1975, 76, whatever. I was like 13 years old. And there in front of me, I was just happened to be by myself, and there in front of me was Kareem Abdul-Jabbar. And I'm like, Kareem, can I get your autograph? And the guy turns around and goes, I'm not Kareem. I go, Kareem, come on, please, give me your autograph, please. And I'm just harassing the guy. And he stops, he signs it, and he keeps walking. And I look at the piece of paper, and it wasn't Kareem Abdul-Jabbar. And he signs it, and I look at it, I go, Julius Erving, who the hell is that? And I threw the paper on the ground.
6: I have Dr. J's autograph.
5: Do you?
6: My dad was working at a charity golf tournament when I was a kid, and I got it on a hat from that tournament.
5: Oh!
6: But I actually wanted his autograph and knew who he was, unlike you.
5: It was the ABA-NBA merger thing. I was just a kid, didn't know much about the Nets from the ABA. I don't think anybody, you know, really watch that, especially as a kid there. So, I got them mixed up. And one other story, I was on a plane and I'm talking to the guy next to me, really cool guy. We're talking a lot. I go, so what do you do? He goes, well, you know, I used to play in the NFL. I go, yeah. I go, what did you play? He goes, I played quarterback. I go, who'd you play quarterback for? He goes, the Packers. I pretty much know a lot of names in sports. I go, who the hell are you? He goes, I'm Don Majkowski. I go, the Magic Man. Oh, I go, Brett Favre took your job. And he's like, yeah, thanks for bringing that up. That was nice of you. So, he was very cool though, Jason. He was awesome.
6: Do you recognize anybody properly?
5: No, he was just sitting right next to me. And I had, you would recognize Don Majkowski? You would?
6: I'm not saying that. It's just like all your stories seemed to be cases of mistaken identity. Where like you didn't, I mean, Brett Favre, when that one's excusable because at the time you really would have known who Brett Favre was. But you got Dr. J mixed up with Kareem.
5: Yes, I
6: do. Don Majkowski had to tell you who he was. That does, I will say though.
5: Yeah.
6: There is something to be said for the reason why NBA players are such massive stars. And it's because they're not wearing helmets.
5: Exactly.
6: And you know their faces. And so they become more celebrity as a result of that. There's a lot of football players that you know when they had the pads on who they are, but if you saw them walking down the street, you would just think that's a football player because of size, but you wouldn't necessarily, you know, be able to pick that person out by face.
5: No, no. And then I've played basketball with Adam Sandler and Michael Keaton before. That was a lot of fun. So just happened to be at a local park.
6: Wait a second. You like in a pickup game?
5: Yeah, pickup game at the park.
6: Just randomly. Like this wasn't a charity thing?
5: No charity thing. Michael Keaton just showed up at the park and he was very good. You know, got in a game. He stayed for a couple of games. Very cool guy. Adam Sandler was at a gym at UCLA and he couldn't have been cooler. He was like, if he lost, he would try to shoot and be back on the team. It wasn't like, I'm staying on the court. You have to kick me out or anything like that. I did play at a charity event against Cal Ripken Jr. When I first got to Phoenix and I was a talk show host and sure. all I could think about was, you know, they were at the strike at the time. And I kept thinking to myself, I could become a star if I just hurt Cal Ripken Jr.
6: Yeah, I was about to say, if you just take his name, if you just Nancy, if you Tonya Harding him.
5: Yes.
6: In that moment, like people would know your name forever because you would have ruined the
5: exactly.
6: streak.
5: Exactly. And the first thing I say was when he steps on the court was, and you can hear my voice just echo because I have one of those voices. I know it's hard to tell. I yell, I go, I got Cal. And I'm telling you, he came in, and I made no attempt to play defense. I slapped him on his hand, on his upper arm, his wrist, and he shrugged me off like I was a five-year-old girl, made the layup, and he goes, seriously? That's all you got for the crap you talked? That guy, he's stronger than you think, Jason. Baseball players, he's got that, like, pop.
6: Well, you don't
5: arms,
6: say right? Cal Ripken Jr. is a bit of an athlete.
5: Yeah.
6: Big shock.
5: Who would have thought that? You know,
6: like tried. Maybe not to injure him, but you definitely wanted to take a shot at him.
5: I did throw an elbow and hit him in the face.
6: In a charity.
5: Yeah, in a charity event, and I did hit him in the chin, and they called an offensive foul on me.
6: What is this segment? Like what have we? I don't know. Is so much better than talking about LeBron James. I can't even begin to describe. Like you're out here as a ringer, trying to injure Cal Ripken Jr.
5: Oh, it was fun. It was so much fun. Was it for him? No, it was. Well, I don't think so. I don't think he liked when I once I elbowed him in the chin. He knew what I was trying to do. And he wasn't afraid or anything because he's like, dude, do you know who I am? I'm a real athlete.
6: No, he didn't play that card.
5: No, he didn't say it, but he's thinking, I'm a big time athlete.
6: You know who he was.
5: You're a chubby, you know, out of shape guy who thinks that he can still play basketball. So, but he was really pretty good actually. To be honest with you, did you see Nurkic shoot baskets today?
6: Nurkic? I didn't see that.
5: He made like at Fanatics, he made like three or four 3-pointers from the NBA 3-point line all in a row.
6: All right, let's do this. Fanatics is terrible. We're going to talk about LeBron. We've got Mark Medina coming up next segment, so we're going to have plenty of LeBron coming up.
5: Yeah.
6: Fanatics makes all the jerseys for every sport now.
5: Yes,
6: basically.
5: They do. Yes.
6: And even like if you get a Nike jersey from Fanatics is the one that's actually making the jersey. They're almost always out of stock.
5: Right.
6: If they are in stock, there's a lot of errors. There's all like it's just the quality control in that company apparently is just second to all, basically. Just absolutely brutal.
5: So
6: if you wanted a World Cup jersey, if you wanted a World Cup U.S. jersey, you couldn't get one because they didn't have any. Like, they had years to prepare for this, and they were out before, like, the second game was even played in group stage.
5: Wow.
6: Like, they had nothing. And then what they did have, apparently, the actual labels, the numbers, the decals, the screen printing, or the heat sealing, and all that stuff was coming off on the first wash.
5: Oh, jeez.
6: But they have all these contracts with all these, like, if you want WWE merchandise, you're going through Fanatics. If you want, you have to go through Fanatics. And so they have this Fanatics Fest. And look, he's built himself quite a business.
5: Oh, yeah.
6: Don't get me
5: wrong. Yeah.
6: But I just wish they cared a little bit more about the quality. I guarantee you, Arnie, I'll even say it. Text or send some tweets to Stinkin' Genius One about your Fanatics feelings, because there is a great disconnect between Fanatics Fest and, you know, the way that athletes come to them and all this, and the way that fans themselves, the Fanatics, actually feel when they right. get merchandise from that company.
5: Well, you know, well, first of all, I'm not a jersey buyer, to be honest with you. I'm more of, you know, a t-shirt type guy. And
6: well, yeah, sure. Yeah,
5: I'm not like buying NFL jerseys, but, you know, when you deal with that type of high volume, isn't it just naturally some are just not going to work out right? Some are going to peel. I mean, when you're doing baseball, basketball, football, hockey, soccer, this, that, and the other, I mean, nothing's going to come out 100%. Now, I remember
6: well, yeah,
5: baseball.
6: So then don't do it. Yeah. Then don't do it or find a bunch of other people that you can help subsidize or something like that. Because here's the thing, Arnie, your point yeah. is accurate, but for the fact that they're charging, you know, 120 for one version or over 200 for a real replica, and it doesn't last. Like, the quality won't get you
5: right,
6: a couple of months worth. Like, that's the thing. Like, people are paying way too much money to have that excuse actually land. Like, the stuff's got to be better. When you are, and it's factual to say this, this is not subjective. It is factual that if you go get a knockoff now, the quality is better than what you're getting if you're trying to buy authentic.
5: Wow. Now, the NFL jerseys, remember how they used to have the NFL logo right there on the front collar?
6: Yeah.
5: Do the Fanatics still do that for them?
6: Yeah, they still do that. I mean, they do. Again, like, they're the suppliers.
5: Okay, so they do.
6: You know?
5: Right. Yeah.
6: So, yeah, I mean, they still, everything looks the part, sort of. I mean, whatever Nike decided to do during the World Cup this year, if you watched England, you saw it. If you watched Team USA, you saw it. They all look like they're wearing shoulder pads. It looks like they have a golf ball above their shoulders because of the way
5: that,
6: the seams
5: yeah.
6: are set up. It's just like a lot of people that did actually get jerseys were super disappointed because they can't wear them in public because they look so ridiculous.
5: Wow. I did not notice that. I noticed like a lot of the Europeans that came here had jerseys from a while ago. So I don't know how long the Fanatics have been doing this, but maybe they were made better back then. I don't know. But I didn't know that was such a big deal, to be honest with you. I didn't know people were having problems.
6: Yeah, again, like, they've just had so much. They're doing so much, and they've made all these deals with so many different sports that, like, if you want to go get merch, the chances that you're going to get something high quality just is not very good. Mm. And that's not the way it should be. Like, that's a real shame. I mean, whether you get jerseys or t-shirts, I remember when Oklahoma City won the championship last year, I got a championship shirt. I'm sure a lot of people did the same with the Knicks this year.
5: Oh, for sure. Yeah.
6: That shirt feels like cardboard, man.
5: I told my wife, I wanted to buy a knockoff in Manhattan somewhere from somebody from a table. I think I would have gotten a good shirt by then, you know.
6: Like I said, I have four jerseys that I've gotten during the course of the World Cup. I got the home and U.S., the home and away U.S. and the home and away Argentina. And they're all knockoffs. And the Argentina ones, the Adidas that they're doing apparently are pretty solid, but, I got them all for less than $100 total.
5: Oh, good. Wow.
6: And the quality is superior to the stuff that people are paying more than that for one of those four jerseys.
5: Oof.
6: At least in the case of those Nikes. So, like, that's inexcusable. Like, the cost of these things should dictate that the quality is pretty good. And it just seems like it doesn't matter if you're spending a lot of money on things. The quality just isn't there. I'm not going to use the term that's used now, but the encrapification, I will say, that has kind of taken over in the tech space and everything. It's just nothing lasts the way that it used to, you know, like furniture, cars, nothing is made to last.
5: Wow. I thought cars
6: jerseys,
5: are better now. Yeah.
6: It's crazy, man. If you get a jersey from Fanatics, just hopefully it comes right. Like, it's not misspelled or they don't have the name upside down, which is another thing that we've seen. If
5: that
6: you get it and it's good, put it in a frame. Don't wear it, because if you do, then all of a sudden your Jerry Rice jersey is just going to be an 8. Or it's just going to be a 0, or it's going to say ice instead of rice. Like, all of these things.
5: You don't want that mistake, that's for sure.
6: And I mentioned Jerry Rice for a reason, because
5: if
6: it's the wrong jersey, even if it's not perfect, if you're wearing it and he happens to be golfing, just keep your mouth shut in his backswing.
5: Wow. Wow.
6: If you haven't seen that video, folks, seek it out. It's worth your time.
5: Did someone just make noise on his backswing, or did he actually say something demeaning to him?
6: He was just heckling him.
5: He was just, because he was, so he was heckling him.
6: Yeah, he was heckling him. He was in the back of his backswing. It wasn't just like an accidental noise. It was very intentional. But you know, it's a charity golf tournament.
5: Yeah, give it a break, Jerry. You know, relax. It's just charity. I mean, relax.
6: Hey man, some of these dudes compete no matter what. But I mean, he didn't just call him out, dude. He was going to chase him down like, I'll be waiting for you in the parking lot, Happy Gilmore style. I believe that's Mr. Gilmore's jacket. Like that, that's what that felt like.
5: That would have been great if he did something like that.
6: I mean, it wouldn't have taken much for, I would imagine Jerry Rice could have caught the guy. Like, I don't know.
5: Did the guy run away or something? Did he just take off?
6: I assume that he kind of took off back. Because, I mean, if Jerry Rice just turned around and gave me a glare and just say, okay, well, I apologize, brother. I'm not going to try to run because I can't escape this. But
5: I can't escape it.
6: I mean, Jerry Rice was notorious in his fitness. Like, we've all seen the videos of him, like, running uphill
5: right,
6: for seemingly miles and miles and miles and, you know, all of that kind of stuff. So I would tend to think that that's probably one where you need to be careful. But, yeah, in his backswing, even in a charity golf tournament, this is somebody that we don't mess up with.
5: He was mad.
6: We don't cause problems.
5: Yeah. There's no doubt.
6: But yeah.
5: I never, one story I didn't tell you, I'm not going to tell you now, but it was the time Marcus Allen wanted to kick my ass, but we'll get to that from another time.
6: Did you, for some reason call him Eric Dickerson because you didn't realize it was Marcus Allen?
5: No, I knew it was him. I knew it was him.
6: Okay. Well, I'm glad that one, maybe the goggles would have been the giveaway, right? Like if you'd been wearing goggles, you would have, that's probably Eric Dickerson.
5: Yeah, exactly.
6: Yeah. Not Kareem, Dr. J.
5: Kareem. Yeah.
6: So you didn't even keep the Dr. J autograph?
5: No, I just threw that one on the ground.
6: Cause you didn't care. Like you didn't know who he was.
5: Had not a clue who Julius, he didn't put Dr. J, put Julius Erving.
6: How old were you at this point?
5: 12.
6: I don't know if that's excusable or not. Man.
5: Oh, come on.
6: I don't know what year. Was he in the ABA at that point?
5: He was in the ABA. They were just doing the merger. They were getting ready for the merger. I think that's why he was there. But the Nets, there were four teams that came in from the ABA. Nets, Denver, Pacers, Nuggets, I think, were the fourth one. Yeah.
6: So when we come back, we're going to have Mark Medina, our NBA insider. I'm going to ask him if this is a foul by you. I'm going to ask him if at age 12, ABA Julius Erving, you mistook for Kareem, which I can understand how that could happen, but then you throw the autograph of Julius Erving down because you have no idea. I don't know if that's okay, man.
5: Wow.
6: Like we're going to talk about LeBron that's and fine. We're going to talk about the Heat and we're going to talk about Summer League and there's so many topics, but I hope he's listening now. I hope he like found a way to tune in a little bit early so I don't have to set the stage that much, but he's going to need to address this.
5: All right.
6: And then DeSager, I know, is going to rip you.
5: I'm sure he will.
6: When we get to his update. But all that's to come. We got Mark Medina, our NBA insider. Don't go anywhere. He is Arnie Spanier. I'm Jason Martin. This is Fox Sports Saturday on Fox Sports Radio.
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2: World Cup. Now she wants those damn tickets, right? We could have sold them, made some money.
3: How disappointed is she that the Noah Kahan concert got canceled?
2: They had a box. So she was going with her sister and my niece and some of my niece's friends. Yeah, they had a whole box at Citi Field. But they're just, I think they're going to go tomorrow, I think.
3: Is it rescheduled?
2: I think it's rescheduled. Don't quote me on that, but I think it is rescheduled.
3: Oh, okay. Well, that's not the end of the world.
2: Yeah, people are very disappointed. Yeah, he's very popular, I guess, this guy.
3: We're going to have Mark Medina, our NBA insider, join us here here in just a couple of minutes. And again, I'm going to have to ask him whether or not 12-year-old Arnie Spanier begging Kareem Abdul-Jabbar for an autograph only to have that autograph signed, and then he finds out, okay, it wasn't Kareem Abdul-Jabbar. Yeah. It was some nobody named Julius Irving.
2: You didn't follow the ABA. But you were, this is a little before your time. So.
3: Yeah, you're a little older than me, Arnie. Like, yeah, I am old. Bit. Like, I'm 47.
2: You're older than like, mine.
3: I feel like I'm 47, but no, the ABA was not really, that was a little bit before my time, but you were 12.
2: Yeah.
3: All right.
2: Yeah.
3: Now we have Mark. We have Mark Medina, our Fox NBA insider. Mark, first off, how are you?
4: I'm doing well. I know, LeBron James always foils July offseason plans whenever he's a free agent, but I'm used to it.
3: Yeah, so I've got to ask you this question because Arnie told a story, and he's wont to do that from time to time, where he said that when he was 12, he basically hounded and begged this person for an autograph, and it was Kareem Abdul-Jabbar. And so Kareem turns around and finally signs it to get Arnie, 12-year-old Arnie, off his back. And then Arnie looks down at the autograph, and he realizes that the person who signed it was not Kareem Abdul-Jabbar. It was apparently some nobody named Julius Irving.
4: And so, wow. Arnie, what a bad consolation prize that is.
3: Yeah. So Arnie balls it up and throws it down because he doesn't know who Julius Irving is.
2: It was before the merger. Mark, it was before the merger.
3: Is this excusable behavior?
2: Yeah, I don't think he was Dr. J at the time. It was before that. It was before the ABA-NBA merger. So they were just in their own league. I don't know if a lot of people watched the ABA back then.
4: Well, I'll give you that. Not a lot of people watched the ABA, but he was still pretty well known.
2: I don't know, man.
4: Their star in the ABA. I mean, that's partly what drove the merger to begin with.
2: I should have known
3: him. I'm still calling it inexcusable behavior. At 12, you've got to know who Julius Irving is, even before the merger. I think that... I don't know. I'm trying to find a way out for you, Arnie, but I can't do it.
4: Yeah,
3: anyway, at least
4: either,
3: that gave
4: Arnie,
3: us.
4: I'm sorry. I mean, I get it. He's more recognizable with the Sixers, but he was a star with the ABA. That's partly, again, why the NBA merged. So,
2: right. Yeah.
4: You should have known who he was.
2: I guess I should have, man.
4: Now you just got to go to a Big Three game. They are actually at USC last week. You could have gotten another autograph there, but I guess another lost opportunity.
3: All right, Mark. Now to the obvious lead. I'm just positive LeBron has known for days exactly what he's going to do. And he's just drawing this thing out. Tell me where he is going to be, because I feel like we're probably in the last handful of days. I feel like next week by this time we'll know.
4: Yeah, I think that once the World Cup's over, you know, which is tomorrow, I think that we'll get some news Monday, Tuesday. That's only my educated guess. That's not anything his camp is saying, but I'm just connecting the dots that that's a huge international competition. Obviously, it's not like the sports calendar is completely paused, but he'll be able to get more attention oxygen once that's over. Now, where he goes, that's anybody's guess because we don't actually know what are the parameters. Like when I talked with Rich Paul a few weeks ago, you know, he made it clear like he wants to be happy and he wants to be on a team that's competitive. But we don't know how it ranks, right? Like we don't know if it's about just basketball or the best money available or being closest to family. But when I've talked, you know, to different people, like Mario Chalmers, former Heat teammate, mm-hmm. he thinks it's going to be either Philadelphia or Miami because he thinks that LeBron wants to go to the East because it's a little bit more wide open than the West is. But, you know, when I've talked to some other executives from other teams, they think it's the Warriors because, you know, he can still be somewhat close to family that's going to be in L.A. and he could stay home when they don't have practice or take a quick flight from the Bay to L.A. after practice. But then there are others that think, you know what, he's going to go the Cleveland route because even though they have flaws in their roster, he at least gets a more organic farewell tour. So I think the challenge here is that it's not the same parameters as it once was. He's gained a lot of interest, but it's under a different kind of dynamic. It is on a discounted deal as a third, fourth option, much different than it was during, you know, the decision or even in 2014 when he returned to Cleveland. But even though it's different circumstances, he's still taking a lot of attention because that's what he does.
2: Mark, is there any chance that he's waiting for a team to make a move? I know they said that Anthony Davis wasn't going to get traded, but is there a chance that maybe he's waiting for one team to make one semi-big move before he says where he's going to go?
4: Yeah, I mean, that's a good question because of Anthony Davis, but I can't think that that would be holding it up because the Wizards had made it pretty clear that they don't want to trade him. Now, you know, all it takes is the Warriors all of a sudden dangle a bunch of picks, and it's too hard for them to say no. But I don't think the Warriors are in that interest. Even though they want to have LeBron for obvious reasons, they were trying to find a sweet spot with maximizing the remainder of Steph Curry's years, but still having draft capital so that they have something while, you know, for when he's retired. So I don't think that they're going to do that. But I think in fairness to Washington, you know, unless there's this Luka Doncic type offer that's out of nowhere, all indications I've got is that they want to keep Anthony Davis and they, you know, they extended Trae Young and they have a pretty intriguing young core led by AJ DeBanza, the number one pick. You know, this is a team that I don't think they're thinking playoffs. When I asked Will Dawkins, the Wizards GM in January, are they thinking that? He thought it was a little too early, but clearly they're not going to be in the lottery and they're trying to become the one of that, those up and coming teams in the East. So to answer your question, there technically could be that with AD, but I don't think that's the primary factor because so much of everything's already happened. Giannis getting dealt, Jalen Brown getting dealt, and most of the major free agents already deciding what they're doing.
3: Just because I don't think we've talked to you since the Celtics, the Jalen Brown deal got made. I mean, I love it for Philadelphia, but do you feel like Boston made a good move there? Like the logic, and I've, you know, we've seen what Danny Ainge or what Brad Stevens said, I should say, about, you know, why they made that move or why they felt like they had to make that move. But I think the last time we had you on, you were saying you've got to find a way to work this out. And like 2 days later, he was gone. What was your reaction to that happening that way?
4: Trade. I mean, look, the Celtics will say, well, hey, they at least get some draft picks for that, and okay, that's great, but I don't think the Celtics are so bad that all of a sudden they're going to get a lottery pick, right?
3: Right.
4: So it is a first-round pick, but Paul George, he's a great two-way player, but his availability has eroded ever since he went to the Clippers in 2019, and I don't see that changing. He's older than Jalen Brown as well, and you know, I know that there's talk about, well, it's a financially driven move. They have to save money because of second apron. Well, Paul George makes almost the same amount of money.
3: Yeah, his contract's terrible.
4: That much. And secondly, or he doesn't make the same amount of money, but it's still pretty significant. And secondly, they made cost-cutting moves the previous year with trading Kristaps Porzingis and Jrue Holiday. And so this idea that it was hamstringing them to have roster depth, It's not true, because if that was the case, they wouldn't have made the playoffs last year without Jason Tatum there for most of the season because he's recovering from an Achilles. They have a respectable supporting cast. And the other thing about, you know, the Celtics won't say this, but this idea that, oh, he'd disrupt the locker room because he was being included in trade talks with Giannis, or can he and Jason Tatum coexist? I think Jalen Brown has shown that he can get over frustrations with being involved with trade talks, because that's been what he's experienced his whole career. And even if he might think he's better than Jason Tatum, he's never been a toxic teammate. He, you know, they don't have the closest relationships, but that's just because they have different interests, right?
5: Yeah.
4: They, I think, are very fine on the court. So, yeah, I don't think this is a good trade, and all their rationales have a lot of holes in them.
2: You know, Mark, when somebody wants to ask out a girl, instead of saying yes or no, she sends two laughing emojis. That pretty much says, I have no interest in you. What did you think of the Pacers sending the two laughing emojis, or LeBron sending the two laughing emojis to Halliburton and the Pacers? I got to tell you, man, if I'm Indiana, you're public enemy number one after that. That's for sure.
4: Yeah. I mean, look, it's not like the Pacers are a bad team. They're only a bad team this year because Tyrese Halliburton was injured.
2: Right.
4: He's back. Pascal Siakam's a multi-year all-star. Andrew Nembhard is a respectable young player. I mean, they have a good identity team, but, you know, they don't really have a lot of cap room. So that's problem number one.
2: He was
4: problem
2: laughing number two, at them, though. Yeah.
4: Not a big market. So, yeah, I mean, if this was purely basketball, he would sign with the Oklahoma City Thunder or the San Antonio Spurs on a vet minimum. But I think, you know, the one thing I have gathered is that, you know, everyone has their different issues, or, you know, don't make it an issue about LeBron joining the Heat or going back to Cleveland, joining the Lakers. But he is aware that there's a difference between joining a tailor-made championship team like those teams versus joining a team that is in the mix but isn't a favorite. And so I think he's looking at those teams accordingly because of that.
3: So real quick, we probably got about a minute left, Mark.
4: Okay.
3: Just read the tea leaves as best you can. Just take a guess. We're not going to hold you to it because no one knows right now except LeBron, and he just feels the need to drag this out, which we get. We understand. Where do you think LeBron James will be suited up next year?
4: Yeah, with the caveat, I could be wrong. I think, based on everything, I think he goes back to Miami, because you may not get the same kind of farewell tour he had in Cleveland, but he had history, obviously, in Miami with the two championships, four finals appearances. So the farewell tour will have more meaning than it would be with any other team outside of Cleveland. And they have a better roster than Cleveland. Now, they're not a finished product. Yes, Giannis is great. Bam Adebayo is great. That's going to help LeBron on defense because he doesn't have to worry about that end of the floor. But, you know, going back to my talk with Mario Chalmers, he was mentioning the same thing. They need more shooters. Yes, they got Tim Hardaway Jr., Bobby Porter. That helps, but still not enough. So there are roster flaws, but I think that is the best option with good roster, good farewell tour. Yeah, Philly probably has a better roster, but there's just no connection there. So I think it'll be Miami.
3: Mm-hmm. Interesting.
2: Thank goodness it's not the Knicks, that's for sure. That's all.
4: Definitely not the Knicks. Yeah, I mean, Rich Paul on that whiteboard presentation basically ruled the Knicks out because they already won the championship.
3: Yeah. We appreciate that. Thank you, Mark. Appreciate you, brother. We'll talk to you again in a couple weeks.
4: Yes, sir. Appreciate you guys. It'll be well. And Arnie, next time you run to Dr. J, get the autograph, please.
2: I have to apologize to him, that's for sure.
3: Yeah, you got to tell that whole story to Dr. J and see if he puts you in the dirt. All right, that's Martin Medina. He says it's going to be Miami. We might actually react to that at some point a little bit later on in the program. We got to get over to Steve DeSager in the update desk and find out the latest in the wild and wacky world of sports. Steve.
6: We'll get to the baseball in a moment, but the third place game at the World Cup was wild and wacky in Miami. 6-4 England, the final over France. 2 goals for Kylian Mbappe in the loss. The final is Sunday on Fox TV, 3 p.m. Eastern time from New Jersey. My goodness, the ticket prices are high for that one. Yeah. It is number one versus number two, and no rain in the forecast for New Jersey.
2: Hey, DeSager, didn't they have a third place game in the NCAA tournament back in the day, didn't they?
6: Absolutely, they did. Yeah. Yes, for many years. In fact, it used to be right before the national championship game.
2: Oh, that's right.
6: So it would not be televised. But if it went overtime, there'd be a delay in the national title game, if you can actually imagine that. Because, of course, both occurring at the same venue, at the same arena. Okay.
5: Wow.
6: Anyway, final for the World Cup is tomorrow on Fox TV. Upgrade your FIFA World Cup 2026 setup. 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It is just final in Anaheim. The Tigers have beaten the Angels 7-0. Winning pitcher Tarek Skubal with 7 scoreless innings, 9 strikeouts, no walks. That leaves just one game still going. Top of the eighth, the A's are winning 14-0 over the Washington Nationals.
5: Wow.
6: I knew the A's had it in them. Just 2 hits for the Nats, 2 for 25 at the plate. Baltimore won its 6th game in a row, an 11-inning win at Houston 4-2. The Orioles offense went 5 for 36 with 15 strikeouts and still won in extra innings. The O's gave pitcher Kyle Bradish a reported 5-year extension. In 10 innings on Fox TV tonight, Seattle at home beat San Francisco 4-3. Julio Rodriguez, the game-winning sac fly, just off the IL. Mariners offense went 3 for 30 and still won the game. Boston won its 12th game in a row, 7-6 over Tampa Bay. 4 runs in the bottom of the 7th did the trick. The Dodgers at Yankees game was rained out. They'll play a doubleheader on Sunday. The Yankees transferred Aaron Judge to the 60-day IL with his rib fracture. The Milwaukee Brewers have a record of 61-37 after beating Miami 8-6. Marlins have lost 5 straight. Pittsburgh and Cleveland split a pair. Game 2 to Cleveland 5-3 thanks to 3 runs in the 8th and 2 in the bottom of the 9th. And at Philadelphia, Kyle Schwarber with his 33rd homer. Phils beat the Mets 6-1. Sam Burns leads the British Open by 2 strokes. Ryan Fox shot 62. He is tied for second. Back to you.
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20: NBC News Radio. I'm Rob Martier. The United States has launched more airstrikes on Iran after the deaths of two American service members yesterday. U.S. Central Command announced today the new strikes were launched at the president's direction. The strikes are aimed at punishing Iranian forces who launched attacks on U.S. soldiers last night. Two service members were killed in an Iranian attack in Jordan, and one remains missing. Speaking with the New York Post, the president called their deaths a shame and added they did it because they don't want to see Iran have a nuclear weapon, and it just shows you how bad the Iranians are. When asked if he would call the families of the fallen, President Trump said, "Of course I will. I always do." At least four others have been wounded. Over 50 million people in the Northeast and Mid-Atlantic are at risk of severe weather this weekend. A severe weather threat is in effect from the Ohio Valley through the Mid-Atlantic and Northeast. Residents of New York City, Philadelphia, D.C., Pittsburgh, and Cleveland could see damaging winds, large hail, isolated tornadoes, and flash flooding. A new study suggests GLP-1-related weight loss may improve relationships and employment status for some women. More from Lisa Carton.
21: Harvard professor Rebecca Diamond independently published research that found a link between weight loss medication and a change in women's social and economic outcomes. Diamond used the Understanding America study to compare women who started GLP-1s for weight loss to those who haven't. The study found that marriage and cohabitation jumped for single women who lost weight on GLP-1s after 18 months. Among women who were not employed at the start of the study, job opportunities increased by 27%. After 18 months.
20: The Odyssey is off to an epic start at the box office. The three-hour film brought in $17.6 million from Thursday previews and is expected to make between $90 and $100 million in its first weekend. Rob Martier, NBC News Radio.
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24: 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Yeah.

0: You know the artist this time, right, Arnie?
1: I've heard the song. Was it Tony Orlando and Dawn? I don't know.
0: It's Bob.
2: What the heck?
1: Who?
0: Bob Marley.
1: Oh, yeah.
0: Have you heard of him?
3: Well, I don't know what we're even doing here anymore.
0: Please, Steve, save us from this mediocrity.
4: Okay, if you guessed Eric Clapton, would you be happy?
0: No.
4: Okay.
0: Well, I'd feel better, I think.
4: There is a version. Everything is final in baseball because the A's have just won 15-1 over Washington in the late game. So that snaps a 10-game losing streak. More on that in a moment. But guys, for many decades in the old days, apparently, the question in track and field was, can any human ever run a mile in under 4 minutes? Today in London, a guy ran a mile in 3:42. British runner, Josh Kerr, at a Diamond League meet in London, broke the world record at exactly 3:42.66 seconds. That record had been set in 1999, finally broken today by Kerr, age 28, who finished over 3 seconds ahead of second place finisher in the race. As he put it, I didn't take my foot off the gas. This is a track year without an Olympics, without a world championships. It does have the Diamond League meets, which do contest the mile run. The Olympics have the 1500 meters. Kerr was in the 1500 in Paris a couple years ago and won silver. And interestingly, it was another British runner back in 1954 that broke the 4 minute barrier in the mile, Roger Bannister. Mm. As far as the baseball, I mentioned the A's are victorious. They had lost 10 games in a row. They had allowed 23 runs in yesterday's game. And then tonight they had a no hitter going through six and they wind up winning. So the great baseball researcher, jeez, Sarah Lang, says these two things happening for a team in back-to-back games had not happened in at least the expansion era. Those records go back to 1961.
3: I'm sure.
4: To allow that many one day and have a no-hit bid like this through six innings tonight. She also points out that the Red Sox, who had mentioned won their 12th straight game, that's the longest streak by a team under an interim skipper in over 20 years since Phil Garner of the Astros in 2004 had a team win 12 straight, even though he was not their opening day manager that year. So the three divisions in the American League so far, as we've now resumed after the All-Star break, have three great races. The Yankees were rained out at home against the Dodgers, due to play two on Sunday. And again, the weather's due to be fine in New York tomorrow, including for the World Cup final. Unlike the weather in the New York, New Jersey area today. But the Yanks are only a couple games back at Tampa Bay in the AL East. The White Sox, I repeat out loud, the White Sox are tied for first in the AL Central with Cleveland. Mariners only a game and a half back of Texas in the AL West. As for the NBA, brief reference by one Arnie Spanier early in the show tonight, but we do have the yes, Summer League still going on in Vegas and wrapping up, in fact, because while a lot of consolation games were going on the Saturday slate, we did get semifinal wins from the Grizzlies, 4-1, beating the Rockets, and from the Warriors, 4-1, beating the Lakers. But there's the Golden State Valkyries as well, the WNBA team. They've won 9 in a row after edging Washington 74-69. Meanwhile, at Indiana, Caitlin Clark, 7 assists but 7 turnovers as well. Indiana beat a nearly 500 team now, the New York Liberty, 108-88. Minnesota's 20-6 after edging Portland 101-93. Toronto coach Sandy Brondello suspended one game for a comment about Angel Reese. The WNBA All-Star Game is next Saturday. By the way, I mentioned the dominant Indiana win tonight. They scored 100 in a game for the 10th time already this season. That's one away from the league record, and there are still 18 more regular season games to play. You guys talked about the ticket prices for New Jersey's World Cup final tomorrow. It is number one versus number two in the world, Argentina against Spain. There was an article in Forbes just today calling it the most expensive sporting event ever in the history of this country tomorrow.
3: That's great.
4: No Super Bowl has ever had an average ticket price of what is going for on the legitimate secondary markets for this game tomorrow. Now, that's not the get-in price. Like, the cheapest price that you mentioned earlier.
1: It's about $12,000.
4: Yeah,
1: now,
4: midweek it was $7,000-$8,000, and then it got up to about $10,000 today. It is still going up. But when you include the expensive tickets, the average price in a stadium that seats 80,000 for tomorrow, the average price for the World Cup final is over $15,000. So the average has obviously gone up from midweek.
1: I saw some in the 30s.
4: And this is a record for any sporting event.
1: Yeah, I saw some in the like 30, 32,000 right around there.
4: The cheapest ticket on the FIFA resale website. Remember, they sell the tickets originally and make money and then resell them as part of that process and make more money. If you went to not Ticketmaster or any others, but the FIFA website, apparently it was over $20,000 for upper level tomorrow. It's just ridiculous.
3: That is preposterous. Talk to me like 25 years ago. I would have never thought I would have had a car that cost as much as one of those. Now things have gotten a little better. We'll come back. Hour number three. We will talk about the World Cup and even some NFL coming up.
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0: Here's what you need to know.
1: Tonight's Dodgers at Yankees game was rained out. They'll play a doubleheader on Sunday. The Yankees transferred Aaron Judge to the 60-day IL with his rib fracture. So the country on Fox TV saw Seattle beat San Francisco in 10 innings, 4-3. Julio Rodriguez, the game-winning sac fly, just off the injured list. Detroit shut out the Angels in a late contest, 7-0. Winner Tarek Skubal, 7 innings, 9 strikeouts, no walks. And the A's ended a 10-game losing streak, ripping Washington 15-1. Boston won its 12th in a row, 7-6 over Tampa Bay with 4 runs bottom of the 7th. Baltimore won its 6th straight, an 11-inning win at Houston 4-2. Pittsburgh and Cleveland split a pair. Philadelphia 6-1 over the Mets. Kyle Schwarber with his 33rd homer. In the World Cup's third-place game, England led 4-0 at the half and beat France 6-4 in Miami. The final is Sunday, 3 p.m. Eastern on Fox TV. I'm Steve DeSager.
0: This is Fox Sports Saturday. Fox Sports Saturday is on. The plays, the interviews, the players, the coaches, the breaking news, the top stories. 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
4: Hour number three. Welcome in. Wherever you happen to be, we appreciate you joining us. He is Arnie Spanier, in for Aaron Torres. And I am Jason Martin. We are live in the Fox Sports Radio studios with you for another hour. If you missed any part of the program, podcast it. Catch our conversation with Mark Medina, where we shamed Arnie Spanier for his mistreatment of a Julius Erving autograph when he was 12 years old.
5: I'm starting to think, but what the hell was I thinking that? What was I? How did I not know him? How did I not? I was a big sports fan back then, too.
4: Yeah, that's why. That's what I was saying. I was like, I know you were a sports fan, so I get that he was in the ABA, but of anybody in the ABA, I feel like you would have known him.
5: And I collect those t-shirts too, you know, like the San Diego, Conquistadors and all that stuff. By the way, remember when I said I played ball with Keaton and Adam Sandler? Somebody sent us, on Twitter, Justin Bieber shooting jump shots from the NBA 3. This guy, he's got a good shot, man. I've seen him play ball before.
4: Yeah, I have too. I think he played in some of the All-Star Weekend stuff.
5: Let me tell you something. He could have been, if he didn't get into this whole singing thing, he could have made, I really believe this, the NHL. This kid really has got NHL skills. He is really, really good. He's quite the athlete. I don't know if people understand that, but he was NHL material. There's no doubt about that.
4: So we're going to talk about the World Cup here in just a moment, but just because I happened to be trying to catch up during the break, I was finishing up Saturday night's main event, the WWE show for Madison Square Garden last night, and the main segment was Jalen Brunson coming out with Roman Reigns and getting a specialized title and being called the captain and the king of New York, and they did a deal. SummerSlam is a couple of weeks away, so Roman Reigns is facing off with Seth Rollins, so Tyrese Halliburton then comes out in a Seth Rollins t-shirt, and it leads to an attack, and Brunson's all this. The reason I mention that is not necessarily because of that, even though, like, Brunson and Halliburton have done this before in WWE together, right. So it's a cool relationship, obviously. Like, yeah, they're competitors, but they can do some business together and seem to have fun doing it. Both of them seem to be good guys, but Logan Paul, Arnie.
5: Yeah.
4: And Tom Brady, was it real? I'm asking you because I already have my opinion.
5: Okay, well, first of all,
4: you can set the stage. I know we didn't set the stage, but you can set the stage.
5: Tom, I was watching, you know, on Twitter, of course, where I see all my news out there, and there was a, I didn't know this was at Fanatics. I'm not even sure where it was at the time. It was just a short clip of Tom Brady looking real mad and slapping Logan Paul right in the face, Carl Anthony Towns, kind of broke it up. I should have realized at that point it was kind of a setup. But
4: he was also on Saturday Night's Main Event, by the way.
5: Right, right. I knew nothing about how Tom Brady wanted to be part of WWE or whatever. That's not my, you know, when you were mentioning all those names, you might as well have been speaking French for all I know. That is not my expertise. All I can say is step into a Slim Jim. That's all I know. So,
4: yeah, okay.
5: I knew nothing about that. So when I first saw that, I'm like, wow, Tom looked pretty mad. But he, you know, I didn't give him the full slap. But now that I see it a couple of times, obviously, you know, he was doing it to get into this whole WWE thing. But he did give him a pretty good hit. But, you know, Logan could take it. I thought, did he have a broken jaw or something like that? Isn't that what happened to him? Yeah.
4: Well, I mean, look, Logan, for all of his faults, he is a natural talent when it comes to pro wrestling. When it comes to being a heel and being able to rile up a crowd. And look, he's an incredible athlete. Like, he took to it incredibly well. He really has done. He is somebody that could be at the top if he really wanted to dedicate himself to it. But obviously, he has a lot of different interests.
5: I thought the last fight, he got his butt kicked. Didn't he have his jaw shattered or something?
4: He was injured. I'm not sure what the specifics were, but it may have been the jaw. But regardless, you know, Gronk has been involved and George Kittle has been involved. And there are a lot of fans of the WWE across sports. Tom Brady would not have been one that I would have thought of. But when you sent this to me, because I hadn't seen it, and you were like, man, Tom looks really mad, my initial response to you was, if it is real, then they're going to make money out of it. But I would say it is not. If there is any way for them, as a matter of fact, to get Tom Brady associated in any way, they'll do it at WrestleMania next year. They'll find a way. Well, they won't do it at WrestleMania next year because I don't think Tom Brady's going to Saudi Arabia, where they're going to be having the show. But they will find a way if he has interest. Now, I haven't read since then anything about it, but just watching it and having been in that universe myself and scripting things, obviously not with a Tom Brady level, but scripting things between people that, you know, were very believable, Tom could have pulled that off. It definitely, to me, because it was Logan Paul, two things can be true.
5: Yeah.
4: It can be real and they can make money off it because Logan Paul is incredibly irritating. Like, he definitely can get under your skin. And so there's definitely a possibility that Tom was legitimately miffed, but they can both cash a big time check with that.
5: Yeah. I don't see, now that I think about it, I don't see Tom, you know, getting physical like that. You know, he's more mild mannered, at least from what I see. But you're right. Logan Paul could have gotten under his skin, said something, and somebody could have just been accidentally filming it. But you're right. He wants to get into the whole WWE. That's what it's all about. And
4: or they just they want him. I mean, I know they were close and loved the Patriots because you know they're headquartered in Stamford, Connecticut. And I think they were even close with the Crafts. The McMahons were close with the Crafts. I think Levesque was as well. But I would say that the most likely scenario, if there is anything to this, is that Tom Brady will be in the corner of an actual performer who will actually wrestle Logan Paul. That's what they usually do in those cases. He won't wrestle. He will do something. Like, he'll hit Logan with a chair or something like that. They'll do something to where he has something, because the moment that Tom Brady does something to Logan is the moment that goes on Good Morning America.
5: Right.
4: It's the moment that goes everywhere else. And that's what you want. You want that thing that crosses past just your mainstream wrestling audience and goes to the Today Show and goes all over the place. And anything Tom Brady gets involved with, if he does something physical at all or just has one spot, anything like that, it goes viral immediately.
5: You know, if Tom Brady actually got in the ring with Logan Paul, like some of these past fights and that he's been doing and all that stuff, I would pay $100 just to go ahead and see that on pay-per-view. I would want to see that.
4: And it wouldn't be on pay-per-view because it would be on, you know, ESPN Unlimited or whatever like that, where they have all these events.
5: Right.
4: At least
5: but
4: for now. You might have to pay a little bit of a premium.
5: Right, I would pay to see that. That's my point, though. I'd really want to see that, to see what Tom could do and see if he could throw on down. But, you know, maybe he was a little bit mad at Logan Paul, but he did throw a kind of hard slap, not fully hard to knock him down, but he did throw a pretty hard one, that's for sure.
4: Well, you can't fake a slap.
5: No, you can't. You have to do
4: it. You know, like almost every time somebody gets slapped in a wrestling ring, it's like, man, he hit him hard. It's like, right, because you can't work a slap. You can't really fake one.
5: It's like yes. acting. It's like acting. You know, you got
4: exactly. If you try to fake a slap, it's when you get injured. It's when you hurt yourself, like trying to pull a punch and things like that. It's like, you know, you can't really do it. It's like when you fight in the crowd, you can't really work it in front of the crowd unless you want to expose how fake the industry is.
5: Yes.
4: So there's things to it. From that perspective, but you talk about you'd pay $100. Well, if you want to see the World Cup in person, you're going to pay $15,000. If you want to see that final, which is now, depending on where you are, at least if you're, you know, on the East Coast, it's today. It's this afternoon, Argentina and Spain. I would never pay $15,000 for any event.
5: Is it because it's here in the United States, or would it be this much money no matter where it was?
4: Yeah. I don't know. I mean, I don't think it would be 15 grand in Qatar. But there's a lot of places in the world where it would be. If it was in London, for instance, if it was in Paris, you know, if it was in Rome, like, you know, there are a lot of locations where it would be. And there's some places where it wouldn't be. The fact that it's in New York / actually New Jersey, I think that does play into it a little bit. But I can't believe that the cost is that much for a game that, as you said in the first hour, I can't wait to watch every second of this thing. But I won't be surprised if it's not all that entertaining to watch. Right, at least a large part of it is not.
5: Especially if it turns out to be defensive. Some of these semifinal games. This is not the third place game where they just said willy-nilly, throw everything out. Let's just go ahead and have some fun and go up and down. That's not what's going on here. It's going to be it could very well go under the 2.5 with all the little scoring. I don't expect a lot of shots on goal when it's all said and done. And Argentina can't afford to get behind this team like they did some of the other teams. They won't be able to come back in this situation.
4: Well, I mean, I think that you're going to see Spain be very careful with the ball and do their best to maintain possession, which is what they did to France. They just pass you to death, basically. The balls are exactly where they're supposed to be. They just seem to have another guy on the field more than you do, so they just keep the ball on their feet on offense, but they're not really in any kind of a hurry. And then Argentina plays more of a bully style. And so what I anticipate is there's going to be possessions in the midfield a lot and a whole lot of tackling and probably a lot of Argentina's getting away with it again kind of stuff. What I'm hopeful for is that in the last 15 minutes, it turns into the last 8 minutes of the NBA All-Star game where everybody just goes all out at the end.
5: Right.
4: Because if it is tight, if it is tied at that point, then Spain can't just sit around like that. Like I think that it becomes a better game if Argentina uglies it up early and kind of tries to rattle Spain a little bit. I don't think anybody's been able to even come close to do it. Was Spain giving up one goal
5: if Spain,
4: in the whole tournament?
5: If they score first, you could see them take the air out of the ball.
4: Exactly.
5: Said, park the bus. Yeah, because they'll just bring it to a crawl is what they're going to go ahead and do. They don't care how they win as long as they win. It doesn't make a difference to them.
4: But do you think that this is going to be the last time you see Lionel Messi in a World Cup game?
5: He's 39 now, right? So he would have to be 43.
4: Yeah, he'd be 43.
5: Right. I don't think he's going to make one more, but I wouldn't put it past him if he does. You know, where's the next one going to be at?
4: Actually, I don't know. I'll have to look that up. Or somebody will pop in my ear at some point. Yeah. But
5: I know a lot of these guys want to keep hanging around, but at 43, I think that's just going to be a little bit too much for him when it's all said and done.
4: Yeah, I don't know what else he has to accomplish. I mean, yes, his style, I think he could potentially still do it. It's just, is he still going to have the drive
5: Morocco,
4: to want
5: Portugal,
4: to do it?
5: Portugal, and Spain will serve as the primary host.
4: Oh, okay, so it's in multiple countries.
5: Paraguay and Argentina and Paraguay will each host an opening match. So if it's at his home, maybe he's going to want to stick around for maybe one more World Cup if he can do that.
4: Yeah, so that's why I didn't know, because it's everywhere. The World Cup's being played everywhere. It's been played in multiple continents. So, yeah okay.
5: Maybe Ronaldo will stick around too. Who knows?
4: No, Ronaldo's done.
5: Well, you never know.
4: He said he was done.
5: I know, but he could always change his mind in 4 years, and it's in his neck of the woods, too. We'll see what happens. How old is he, you know?
4: A lot of people made arguments that he was a bit of a liability on that team this year.
5: I know that, yeah, unfortunately.
4: And that they were better when he was, you know, on the sidelines, but it was just kind of like you wanted him around.
5: Had 2 gold, I believe.
4: Yeah, no, that's right. I tend to think this is probably it. I would say if they win, if they beat Spain, it's a John Elway moment, right? It's the thing that you don't often see where you can retire at the absolute apex. If they were able to defend their World Cup and win against a team that right now is just really at the top of their game in Spain, I think that Messi then probably calls it a career when it comes to international play.
5: Yeah, you know, it's amazing how quickly they retired right after the game. Usually our athletes in the United States wait, like, even if they know they're going to retire, they wait like a week or two or even a month before they make any announcement. Here they're, you know, it's emotional. They're like, that's it, that was my last game. I'm getting the hell out of here.
4: Well, I mean, it's so different, though, because you're waiting 4 years, right?
5: Right,
4: like, if you're going to be on that World Cup roster going forward, it's not like I'm not coming back next season. It's 4 years from now, nah, I'm probably not going to be doing it. Like, you probably know if you're Michael Phelps, this is my last Olympics. You know, if you're Sean White, this is my last Winter Olympics. I feel like soccer's kind of the same way because the World Cup is more like the Olympics. It doesn't mean that Ronaldo's never going to play soccer again or, you know, some of these guys are never going to be on the pitch again. It just means wearing that uniform for their country, this is probably the last ride.
5: Are you okay with it? Will you still be okay watching World Cup if it didn't have a Messi and it didn't have a Ronaldo? I mean, it still has an Mbappe. But I guess
4: there's always going to be stars, though. Right. If there wasn't a Messi, there would be somebody else.
5: Not a Messi, though. Messi's like Michael Jordan.
4: Well, I mean, yeah, but we still watch the NBA and Michael Jordan retired.
5: Yes,
4: we still watch the NFL and Tom Brady retired, because for every Brady, there's going to be a Mahomes. There's going to be a Josh Allen. For every Messi, there will be a next generation. Even if Messi goes down as the greatest to ever do it, even if we're still saying that 100 years from now, it doesn't mean. Here's an analogy for you before we get to break.
5: Yeah.
4: Largely, most people would probably say that the greatest Western drama ever on television was Deadwood, which was HBO's program.
5: Right, right.
4: Now, you might have an argument here and there, but I think that's probably a fairly good consensus. The greatest mafia show of all time is what? It's The Sopranos. We know that. So does that mean if Deadwood's the best, then I'm not going to watch Justified on FX? Does that mean that if they put another good mafia show on TV, man, it's not The Sopranos, so I can't watch it?
5: Right,
4: Everybody has a favorite movie, but they're still looking for their next favorite. They're still looking for their third favorite. Like, yeah, you might have seen the greatest of all time, but it doesn't mean that what's to come is not going to be worth your time. We have a luxury here where we don't just have to have one best and nothing else can even come close to measuring up. So, like, yeah, Messi's going to – but, I mean, Yamal is super young.
5: Yes, he is.
4: And there's a lot of young talent.
5: Absolutely.
4: So, I mean, I think the future is going to be fine. You're just appreciative and respectful of the fact that the game is being left in such good hands because of how it grew through a guy like Messi, through Ronaldo, through some of the guys that we've seen. You know, Neymar is hanging it up for Brazil. So
5: yeah,
4: I mean,
5: that's
4: like,
5: right.
4: There's
5: he's retiring too. That's three.
4: Exactly. Well, so there's some big names that are moving on, but I also feel like they're ready to pass that torch. They don't have to stay. They don't need to outstay their welcome. They're certainly going to be welcomed back, you would think, if they wanted to keep it going, but the one thing you don't want to do is stay too long.
5: Right.
4: And
5: right.
4: I think if Messi goes out, win or lose, you can't do anything but just salute him. You can't do anything but just stand up and applaud. And if you want to compare him to Tom Brady, for example, in the NFL, I mean, Tom Brady ended up playing in Florida, too, just like Messi is doing with Miami.
5: Yeah, but he's going out on the top of his game now. I mean,
4: that's
5: this
4: right.
5: World Cup, he's Mbappe had some cheap 2 goals today, but otherwise Messi's been the best guy – in the tournament, you know, with the goals. I don't know if I want to hang it up so quickly then.
4: I don't know. I mean, look, if he wants to play in 4 years, I'll be glad to watch him play.
5: We'll just leave it at that. Yeah, that's true.
4: When we come back, we didn't get to talk about Major League Baseball.
5: No.
4: We didn't get to talk about the All-Star Game. We didn't get to talk about Netflix. We didn't get to talk about Mookie Betts. And we also want to talk a couple of movies, because there's a Sylvester Stallone movie coming out.
5: Yeah.
4: That has a sports tie-in, of course. And I saw The Odyssey a few days ago, and I'll tell you what I think about that. So we got that. And then we're going to do an NFL grab bag, because I'm not sure that we have, you know, a lead story for an hour in the NFL right now. But we got DK Metcalf's diet. We've got Aaron Donald. We've got some stuff, man.
5: Yes,
4: like, football is almost here. And the question we have is, are we ready? Is it time yet, or do we have a few more weeks before we can settle in for what should be an awesome fall? All of that is still to come. And what that means for you is you should go nowhere, because it's going to be a lot of fun to be had right here with Arnie Spanier.

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5: You're listening to Fox Sports New Jersey.
6: Long enough to prove that he was right for that role, which became, of course, iconic as Rocky Balboa. How interested are you in this?
7: I am interested. Look, I know these Rocky sequels have been going on a long, long time. And I've heard the story before of him, you know, selling his dog and buying it back. And, you know, he's pushing the script, and he wanted to play Rocky from the very beginning. I'm a big Sylvester Stallone fan. So,
6: that's
7: why I'm, you know, I know it's about him, and they play, that's, I don't know who the actor is that plays the younger version of himself, but I do have some interest in it. Not quite like I did with all the Rocky movies, but I do have some interest in it, and I do want to see it.
6: I hope it's well made, and it could definitely tell a good underdog story.
7: Oh, yeah.
6: And so I definitely think that there's something there. Like, it makes sense why you would do this, especially at a time. Let's just be honest. Hollywood has no new ideas.
7: No, they do not. None.
6: If you want to look at the films that are coming out this year, or for that matter, last year or the year before, or what's planned for next year, it's almost all sequels or remakes of classics. It's all stuff that we've seen before. Like, you keep seeing this rumor of the Back to the Future reboot where they're going to do it again, and they need to leave that alone and touch it because it's a perfect movie. But everything is sequels. It's built off of franchises, and a lot of them are on their last limb. It's why people aren't going to the theater very often. And so at the very least, even though, yes, there's like a real life Rocky story to Sylvester Stallone getting cast as Rocky Balboa, that's actually a new twist that has my interest. And so I'm kind of with you on it. I certainly can understand why some people might roll their eyes at that.
7: Right.
6: But I want to see how they tell that story and how they fill in the blanks and if they take any creative license or not as well. You know, because the true story will be out there. So I'm definitely, I would say, interested in that. And one thing I will then add quickly is Monday I saw a press screening of The Odyssey, Christopher Nolan's new film. It's 2 hours and 45 minutes long.
7: Wow.
6: Obviously built off the Homer classic, one of the, you know, great works of literature ever in history. And I went into it definitely a bit skeptical. I wasn't thrilled with some of the casting choices and just some of the things that were being said in the run-up to this movie. It just seemed like it had the wrong vibes. And it's definitely been divisive among various communities. But I walked out of this thing, And I was asked for my opinion, and so I gave my review before I was leaving the theater, and I said, I do not feel like I have experienced something like this walking out of a movie theater since Return of the King.
7: Oh, wow. So you
6: And it's not that I would say it's as good as Return of the King necessarily. It's just it felt epic. It felt gigantic. It felt like an achievement. It felt like an experience. It felt like you're going to remember seeing it. And look, I may have Nolan colored glasses because he's my favorite director, as he is a lot of people's now. But, you know, I've ridden with him for a very, very long time. And I was worried about him this time around. And I just felt like they nailed so much of this in terms of the tone. And it just felt like an important film to have seen in a theater, especially if you have an opportunity to see it in IMAX. I would. Tom Holland, I don't think worked, because I couldn't not see Tom Holland and couldn't not hear Tom Holland throughout his performance. But I thought Damon was really good. I thought Anne Hathaway was very good.
7: I like her. Yeah, I like Matt Damon too, though.
6: Yeah, I mean, I think that largely the casting, outside of a couple of question marks, worked out really well. I thought that the story really made you root for Odysseus by the end. They did a good job of you just spending enough time with him to see his flaws and his blemishes, but also kind of recognize his growth and the triumph and all of those things. I loved the film, man. I thought it was great.
7: It got a great review on Rotten Tomatoes, a great number.
6: Yeah, again,
7: 95%.
6: Like, yeah, and look, I think that's deserved, honestly. I think that a lot of the hatred and the stuff comes from political stuff, which, look, I agree on that political side. 95% of the time, I just felt like it was overblown here. I felt like some of the things that were done before the movie released and some of the casting choices created problems that shouldn't have existed. Not that it was wrong to criticize those things, but if no one had just not done those few things, I feel like this movie would be seen in a completely different light, even by those people. But yeah, I would go out of my way to see this. I will put my name on the line and say this was a great movie.
7: You.
6: I don't care what anybody says.
7: Two thumbs up from you. I like that. I'm going to have to check it out.
6: Definitely thumbs up. Also thumbs up to Mookie Betts. Mookie Betts says, in games where a team is up by 10 and we get to the spot where the blowout team is now putting in a position player at pitcher.
7: Right.
6: We need to, quote, call it a day.
7: Right, right. That's not a bad idea, especially if it's like after the sixth. I think you have to have a minimum number of innings. Six,
6: yeah, sure.
7: More like seven would probably be that, but you still want to, you know, make money off the, you know, concessions and all that usually, but it dies down by there. But you're right. If you have to start bringing in positional players and there's going to be a mockery. I forgot last week I read about one player who purposely batted from the opposite way, and he's never batted like that before. If you're going to start doing garbage like that, then you're right. Call it a day and move on and wrap it up. And you get that way, you can see a baseball game in like 1 hour and 45 minutes.
6: Yeah, again,
7: like
6: it shortens the games, yes. But the biggest thing is like there's you're asking for an injury or something wrong to happen. It's just unneeded, right? Like the position player is much more likely to hit a batter, for example. And it's just an unnecessary deal. Like if we're at that point
7: deal?
6: Not really taking it seriously.
7: If you get 10 run ruled, or is what you're saying.
6: And yeah, basically slaughter ruled, as
7: right,
6: it used to be called in Little League.
7: If you get 10 run ruled, you get free tickets to a game in the future. So how about that? Free tickets or something.
6: Well, look, man, there's always the, if your team scores 4 goals, you get a Frosty.
7: Yeah.
6: And stuff
7: right,
6: like
7: yeah,
6: that.
7: Exactly.
6: If you get blown out by 10, you get free tickets to the next game.
7: Yeah, something to that matter. And then we'll see how many people love that then, if they want to see that happen.
6: All-Star game, didn't love that.
7: No.
6: How like boring was that game?
7: Yeah, the game was, I actually saw the 3 runs in the first. I don't think I missed anything after that because
6: no,
7: I was flipping around.
6: No, you did not.
7: Yeah, I was flipping around. The home run contest, really, I actually tried to tune in, and I think I have Netflix because my son told me I do, and I couldn't find it. and I'm just like, the hell with it, man. I just had no interest in it. I just didn't want to see it. As for the game, though, I don't know why I've lost interest. I thought it was going to be a much better game than that. the 4-0, you talk about a big boar fest. I don't know what they're going to have to do. It certainly looks like more and more people are tuning out than tuning in. At least I think they are.
8: Yeah, well, I mean, the streaming thing does create an obstacle, and where do you find it, and how many people don't have it or just aren't willing to go that extra mile for it. But it was a dull game. The National League couldn't hit it. The Home Run Derby was a big-time success. Like, it was a lot of fun, but the game itself was just a drag, man. I never thought I would say this in 2026, but, man, the NBA All-Star Game killed the Major League Baseball All-Star Game.
7: And of course, the Pro Bowl is certainly, I mean, that's pretty much gone. I mean, these things used to be really big in our youth. I remember the baseball All-Star Game when the players wore their own jerseys.
8: Yeah.
7: That was a lot of fun. I don't know if that really makes a difference or not. But, that seemed to, you just waited for your favorite player from your favorite team to get into the game and stuff like that. But
8: it feels like we're just getting to a point where let's just honor them and give them a celebration and call them all-stars. But maybe we don't even have to go through with this. Like Mookie Betts says, let's just call it a day.
7: Yeah,
8: like don't have to do this. I don't know.
7: Just give
8: some money.
7: Yeah, just give them 3 days off or something like that.
8: Yeah, like figure some kind of an entertainment spectacle out. But the game was pretty good last year. So this year was just a total bummer.
7: Horrible.
8: It was just no good at all. Just not a good entertainment experience at all. Let's bring in Steve DeSager one more time so we can get him out of here and get him home, because he has to come back and deal with you again in like 18 hours.
9: It's the greatness of a Fox weekend.
7: Exactly.
9: Double Arnie Spanier.
7: That's right.
9: With Crick Pike, the regular Sunday night pair, by the way.
7: I got to work Thursday, too.
9: Got to, you say.
7: That's right. I scheduled myself.
8: That's difficult. Oh, you scheduled yourself. Did you inform Fox about this?
7: Or no, I'm just going to show up. That's all I'm going to do.
9: Arnie's old enough, we just let him think that he carries power.
8: Change the locks, please.
9: By the way, you talked about World Cup. The Women's World Cup is next summer in Brazil.
7: Yeah.
9: And it is on Netflix. And the next Men's World Cup, the TV rights have yet to be sold in this country. This could be it for Fox. This could be it for Telemundo in Spanish. We don't know who has the next World Cup. In 4 years.
7: I just have to say this. I can't believe so many people are complaining about the hydration breaks. What's that? It's
9: Agreed.
7: 3 minutes. What is the big deal, man? Go to the kitchen, get something to eat, go to the bathroom, come back. It's not like in football we have breaks all the time. You're used to this. I don't understand why everybody's getting bent out of shape, Jason.
9: I'll come back to all the purists with, but hasn't the soccer on the field been better, including after the hydration breaks? Haven't we gotten better games and a better tournament this year than some of the other year's games?
8: All we
9: want is what we've been getting for the bulk of this tournament. It's been fantastic.
8: Yep.
9: And so the final is Sunday, 3 p.m. Eastern time on Fox TV from New Jersey. Yes, three countries were co-hosts, but most of the games were in NFL stadiums, including this one of 80,000 seats, with no rain in the forecast tomorrow. Temperature in the low 80s in New Jersey. And by the way, you mentioned three countries are co-hosting in 4 years at the World Cup. Apparently, Portugal, Spain, Morocco, they're all within roughly the same distance it would be like having the Men's World Cup in just California, Arizona, Nevada. Close together.
7: Okay.
9: And the reason why they're going to have three opening games and opening ceremonies in South America cities is because Uruguay hosted the very first World Cup, and this will be the 100th anniversary. So there's going to be a game in Uruguay. Buenos Aires gets a game. Paraguay gets a game. But the rest is going to be over there near Europe. Spain is got a chance to be defending champ come 4 years. Spain.
7: What are they going to do without Buckies and all that when you go over there? What are
9: you
7: going to do?
9: You got to find the equivalent when you're driving through Morocco.
8: You're not finding an equivalent of Buckies anywhere else in the world.
7: Texas Roadhouse, I mean, Walmart, what am I going
9: to
7: do?
9: Exactly. Went to a Texas Roadhouse this past week. That was my first experience. The line dancing from the
7: people
9: in the hallway, sure.
7: Yeah.
9: Number one ranked Argentina, defending champs, against number two Spain tomorrow. Spain has allowed just one goal in its seven games, and it just shut out France 2-0. Meanwhile, Argentina has won four straight close games in the knockout stage, including against England in a classic this past week. England was the winner of the third place game in steamy Miami today, 6-4 over France. Most total goals ever in a third place game, three from Bukayo Saka. England led 4-0 at the half. Two more goals for France's Kylian Mbappe. That's now a record 22 goals in his World Cup career, 10 of them in this tournament. Lionel Messi has 8. So once again, you might say on paper, well, Messi just has to score a couple tomorrow. I repeat, Spain hasn't allowed two goals in the entire tournament so far. So it's a bit of a different opponent. And you guys were right on the money beginning of the show tonight, how Spain is very much possession oriented. They're just fine with passing the ball back and forth. Therefore, you don't have the ball and they're controlling the game. And so I don't know about Messi winning the Golden Boot. Sam Burns leads the British Open by 2 strokes. WNBA, Golden State won its 9th straight, edging Washington. MLB, 12 straight wins for Boston, beating Tampa Bay 7-6 with 4 runs bottom of the 7th. Dodgers at Yankees was rained out. They'll play a doubleheader Sunday. So if the Fox TV game for the country tonight was Seattle in 10 innings, beating San Francisco 4-3. The A's ended a 10-game losing streak with a 15-1 win over Washington. Detroit and Tarek Skubal shut out the Angels 7-0. Baltimore won it 6 straight, an 11-inning win at Houston 4-2. Milwaukee 8-6 over Miami. The Marlins have lost 5 straight. Pittsburgh and Cleveland split a pair, and Philadelphia beat the Mets 6-1. Kyle Schwarber, 33rd homer. Back to you.
6: Thank you, Steve. Have a good evening.
7: Thanks,
6: I would
7: Steve.
6: Say have a good Sunday, but we know how it's going to end, so we're just not even going to bother. He will be with Arnie and Chris Plank is the joke there.
7: He's
6: it
7: lucky.
6: Continues to be a running joke. He's lucky? Is that what you say? All right. We'll come back. We will predict the World Cup final. We will predict where LeBron James will announce he is playing basketball next year. I might even have a bonus prediction.
7: Oh, wow.
6: That I will say, Arnie, you can go throw some money down since you're a gambling degenerate.
7: That's
6: unlike me. But I'm going to give you something. I'm going to give you an insider, because I know what I'm talking about. I'm going to give you an F1 bet that you can go place. All that's next. I'm Jason Martin. He's Arnie Spanier. This is Fox Sports Radio.
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21: NBC News Radio, I'm Jim Forbes. President Trump is responding to the deaths of two U.S. service members in an Iranian attack. Trump told the New York Post Saturday their deaths were a, quote, shame, but they died because they don't want to see Iran have a nuclear weapon. The two soldiers were killed in an Iranian attack on a site in Jordan. Another American soldier remains missing. The U.S. has launched more airstrikes on Iran in response to the attack. South Carolina Representative Ralph Norman announced he will run for the U.S. Senate following the death of Senator Lindsey Graham. In his Saturday announcement, Norman noted his support of the Save America Act, a national proof of citizenship voting law that Trump has called his number one legislative priority. Graham died unexpectedly last Saturday at the age of 71 after experiencing, quote, a brief and sudden illness. Memorial services for the late senator are set for the end of the month in Washington, D.C. The NYPD is looking for an attacker who pushed a 70-year-old woman onto the subway tracks in Manhattan. Lisa Salvati has more.
22: Police say it happened at 11:30 in the morning on the northbound side of the 57th Street 7th Avenue station. The New York Post reports the attacker walked up behind the victim, pushed her off the platform, then took off. Good Samaritans helped the woman back onto the platform. She was taken to Weill Cornell Hospital in stable condition and is being treated for a cut on her head. In New York, I'm Lisa Salvati.
21: And over 50 million people in the Northeast and Mid-Atlantic are at risk for severe weather this weekend. A severe weather threat is in effect from the Ohio Valley through the Mid-Atlantic and Northeast. Residents of New York, Philadelphia, D.C., and Pittsburgh and Cleveland could see damaging winds, large hail, isolated tornadoes, and flash flooding. I'm Jim Forbes.
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7: Love Bernie.
25: I'm going to give him a gambling tip, too.
7: Oh, wow.
25: I don't believe in gambling, but I'm going to help you guys out. Belgian Grand Prix is today at Spa, which is one of the great tracks in all of motorsport for F1. Kimi Antonelli is going to win that race.
7: Why is that?
25: Because he's the best right now. He's got the best car. He's very, very young. It's only his second season in F1. He is super young. He's leading the championship race right now by, I think it's 83 points. His car is just better than everybody else's.
7: What kind of odds can I get on that, though?
25: I don't know what the odds are. Yeah. Like, you're going to have to look that up, and maybe you can tell me. I imagine his odds are
6: You're not gonna make a ton of money off this. Giving you like a deep cut here. Gotcha. I'm just telling you who's gonna win the race.
7: Okay.
6: I'm telling you right now, Kimi Antonelli's gonna win the race unless there's a reliability concern with his Mercedes because he's just better right now than everybody. His car, like, he is driving a rocket ship. And it is tailored perfectly to him. But that race will be on Apple TV, by the way, this afternoon. You can check that out. But the World Cup, of course, will be on Fox. Argentina and Spain. Argentina entered as the world number one. I think Spain has played consistently the best soccer in this tournament. You may have been able to say France prior to Spain just basically dismantling them in the semifinal. So that's how we enter. It is Messi. It is Argentina, whereas they have found a way, despite just being in danger seemingly in every game that they have played in this tournament. Arnie Spaniard, does the magic run out, or is Messi magic got one more trick left?
7: No, the clock strikes midnight for Messi and Argentina. Even though I am actually rooting for them, Spain is just too tough, and they will go ahead and obviously slow down the game. It probably goes under 2.5, though. The over-under is plus 130 for the over on 2.5, so it goes to show you people that the favorite is the under. It's just too much defense, too much for them to, you know, try to go ahead and figure it out. And by the way, Spain has given up one goal to Belgium. Before that, though, 2-0, 1-0, 3-0, 1-0. So it is going to be tough going for Argentina to generate any type of offense. I don't think they could pull it off. I got to go with Spain, maybe 1-1 or 1-0, 2-0, something like that.
6: Yeah, look, I'm with you. I think Spain's going to win it all. So I entered the tournament, as a matter of fact, picking Argentina to win it all. But as you've watched this tournament, I do think that there is some Kansas City Chiefs in this Argentina squad where even if they're not the best team every time, they still find a way because they just have that guy. And they have a couple of other clutch performers, but they have that guy. They have a Mahomes. They've got a Brady. I think the magic's over. And it's not that I don't think Messi has a good game. I just think that Spain's better right now. And I think that they're going to irritate Argentina more than Argentina can irritate them. I could see multiple yellow cards early in this one. I hope it doesn't turn into that kind of a rock fight. But I just think Spain's going to pass and pass and pass some more. And then eventually you just get tired of sitting back and waiting, and that's when you make a mistake, and Spain makes you pay. I think they're going to win it by two goals. I either see it 2-0 or 3-1.
7: One guarantee, there'll be a lot of numbers on there, a lot of viewers on this one for sure.
6: Oh, yeah, it should be huge. It should be an awesome sporting event. If you're there, man, you are blessed because you have a lot of money.
7: That's for sure.
6: I'll be at home watching it on Fox. That's it. Real quick, where's LeBron going to say he's playing?
7: I'm going to say Golden State.
6: I've wavered over and over again. I'm going to say Philadelphia.
7: Oh, wow.
6: But I think Mark Medina makes a compelling case for Miami. Check out the podcast. Bernie Fratto is next. Have a great week. We are Sports.
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0: sports you need to know.
1: In the World Cup's third place game, England won 6-4 over France. England led 4-0 at the half. France's star Kylian Mbappe did have 2 goals. That's now a record 22 goals in his World Cup career, 10 of them in this year's tournament. The final is in New Jersey Sunday. No rain in the forecast. 3 p.m. Eastern time on Fox TV. Number 1 ranked Argentina against number 2 Spain. Sam Burns led the British Open by 2 strokes to start the final round. In the WNBA, Golden State won its 9th in a row, 74-69 over Washington. To Major League Baseball, Boston won its 12th straight game, getting 4 runs bottom of the 7th. The Red Sox beat Tampa Bay 7-6. Dodgers at Yankees rained out. They'll play a doubleheader Sunday. Seattle in 10 innings edged San Francisco 4-3. The A's ended a 10-game losing streak, 15-1 over Washington. I'm Steve DeSager.
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0: This is the Bernie Fratto Show. We're taking you on a journey not often heard in the world of audio. So buckle up. The Bernie Fratto Show is now. 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
5: Well, that's right. You heard the man. It is that time of week. My name is Bernie Fratto. We are coming to you live from the Fox Sports Radio studios here in Las Vegas. We'll take you up to 3 a.m. Pacific, 6 a.m. Eastern. As usual, an absolute jam-packed show. We've got a lot of stuff to talk about. A little ball game tomorrow, which we're going to get into in a minute here. NFL camps open this week. Like I said, we've got a lot to talk about tonight. Three great midnight hour topics. I'm looking forward to hearing the peeps weighing on. But be advised, please be forewarned. We will not be talking about the indecision. We will not be talking about the self-proclaimed king. 16 years ago, we suffered through the decision. I get it. The Boys and Girls Club made $3 million. All good. Don't care about the indecision. Take your time. Take as long as you freaking want. I don't care. Go wherever the hell you want. I couldn't care less. Play as long as you want. Miss me with that one. And now we've got to hear this soundbite, this poignant soundbite, talking to his 12-year-old daughter. You mean everything to me. Okay, fair. I got kids. My daughter means everything to me. So does my son and my wife. What if this daughter said, okay, Daddy, I want you to retire. Okay, do what you will with that. Talk amongst yourselves. Sure, kid. We'll see. We'll see about that one. All I know is I'm not going to repeat what I just said. You get it. I will say this, and we'll get in and out in 10 seconds. I'm going to guess. I always pride myself on being sourced. I'm not sourced on this. I don't care. I've looked into it. No one knows. LeBron knows. He's probably known. I guess he'll make the decision this week. Why? Because the World Cup ends Sunday, and NFL camps open toward the end of the week, and so he'll have a nice little 4 or 5 day window there for LeBron week. Make no mistake. He could say it's not about the money. It's about happiness. It's about the spotlight. I want to be in the spotlight. I'm the self-proclaimed king. Watch me go. And the second guess will be he's going to be around for at least 2 more years. I say at least 2 more years. It may be 2 years. It may be more. It won't just be 1. So those are my 2 guesses. We'll grade my guesses next Saturday night. A, he'll make the decision this week because it's the most self-serving situation for him. B, it'll be at least 2 years. Oh, come on, man. I got nothing against the guy. Nothing against the guy. Nothing but love for LeBron. I don't hate the guy. I just think he's completely full of crap. And you do, too. How about a couple of names that are really relevant for Sunday, and one has been for a long time? Lamine Yamal and Leo Messi. The 2026 FIFA World Cup is 13 hours away. The final, a tremendous showdown. The European champion Spain, the defending world champ Argentina, Sunday, July 19th, noon Pacific time, this is a generational showdown. You got a 39-year-old legend in Lionel Messi. He's going to face a 19-year-old phenom, Lamine Yamal. That'll give this sort of a cinematic narrative, as if this game even needs any more hype. You know, 1.8 billion people are slated to watch the World Cup game Sunday. Argentina, what a matchup. This is going to be an epic matchup. Argentina has scored 18 goals in this tournament. Spain has allowed one. Can Argentina repeat? That's another storyline. No one has ever repeated. Argentina hunting for their fourth World Cup title. Again, trying to be the first back-to-back champion. Oh, I stand corrected. Brazil, I think, repeated in 62. Yeah, as if I know. That's what my research shows. Spain trying to get their second ever title. Their first one was in 2010. And by the way, if you're into halftime shows, Super Bowl style, halftime show, Coldplay. I'm a big Coldplay fan. I don't know if Andre 3000 will be there. Madonna, Justin Bieber, Shakira. What, wasn't Up With America available? Or I don't know, what was that old halftime show? All right, great. I mean, you might miss me with that one, but you won't miss me with the game. Because right out of the gate, there are things I think we all need to watch, even if we're just casual fans. But yeah, we're all casual fans. Okay, what do I have? Season tickets to Man U? No. But you've got to watch these things. Will Spain be able to stifle Messi? Okay, that's obviously the primary concern of any team that has to play Argentina. Lionel Messi, he defies logic. He's 39 years old. He doesn't give speeches about kicking Father Time's ass. He just goes out there and puts his team in position to win championships. He's delivered multiple moments of brilliance in this tournament. Sometimes they're just subtle, but it's hard to take your eyes off the guy. And as Spain plans to subdue Messi, and if anybody can do it, they can, but we'll see. Look, there's one thing about Messi, and he reminds me of Wayne Gretzky. He's not only probably the greatest player to ever play, and that's saying a lot because there's a lot of good ones. And he's diminutive, which means nothing. He's probably the smartest, headiest player that there's ever been on the pitch in football or soccer, or whatever you want to call it. He just always knows where to be, knows how to make positional adjustments on the fly. He can react to whatever's happening. When England shifted to a back five in the semifinals, for example, what did Messi do? He exploited it. He used the space created by a substitution, took over the game. He inspired Argentina's latest comeback. There's no doubt about it. He drew that double team, had a perfect pass, which led to the first goal, and then a perfect centering pass for the header goal. And now this is going to be interesting because Spain has seen that. They're by far the best defensive team in the tournament. Again, just one goal conceded in 38 days. And this is going to be Messi's toughest test in the World Cup, all right? If you watch what Spain did to France in completely smothering them, they'll try to use ball possession as the best form of defense. They remind me of the Russian hockey team in the 80s. The NHL was a dump-and-chase league until the European and Russian influence got here in the 80s. They possess the puck. This is what Spain does. Their philosophy is, if we've got the ball, you can't score. And so look for their ability to pass for possession, pass for penetration, and simply possess the ball is going to probably give Argentina some fits. We'll see. Now, Lamine Yamal, he arrived at the World Cup. He had a hamstring injury that kind of ended his club season prematurely, and he almost wasn't able to play in this World Cup, fortunately for everyone, including Spain's opponents. You want to play against the best. He's been able to play. Now what's interesting is Yamal has a golden opportunity to put the kind of signature game that will be remembered forever if he somehow steals the spotlight from Messi. So is this Yamal's moment? Will Spain stifle Messi? This kid's dazzling, but he's also going to come up against a veteran team and veteran defenders. And they're going to try to isolate Yamal. Now, the other thing to watch, can Argentina break the counter press? Spain, and it's not close, has the best collection of pure technicians in the world, especially in this tournament, especially in the midfield. And they are so skillful, it really and they're so effortless in the way they do it, it sort of masks the fact that Spain has this relentless aggression. They are. They counter-press. They suffocate no matter the state of the match. This is a lesson France learned in the semifinals. They had a devastating attack, and Spain completely nullified them. Completely. My jaw dropped. Now, how Argentina will handle that high press will go a long way in deciding who ends up hoisting the trophy Sunday. Argentina, unlike France, they'll be able to pack the middle of the pitch because they'll have three midfielders that, because of the style of play they have, that'll provide quick outlets. And they'll have different passing options when they win the ball back, if they win the ball back. Plus, Messi can drop deep to provide the ultimate press-resistant player. So if Argentina can control the middle, win possession back, yeah, that all sounds good until you have to do it, and then break the initial Spain press, then there'll be open space to exploit and perhaps scoring opportunities. In hockey, they call those odd man rushes. I don't know what they call them in soccer, football, whatever the hell it is. Whatever. Another key factor to consider here. Is the refs going to let them play? Are the refs going to let them play? If Spain's press gets broken, there are professional fouls sort of that can be called to halt potential Argentine counterattacks. You can only do that so many times before the yellow cards start flying. However, Argentina, they got a bunch of big game physical guys that, and so does Spain. They're going to try to disrupt the passing flow and break up the rhythm of the match. We'll see how the referees keep a handle of this. Argentina plays a 4-4-2. Spain plays a 4-2-3-1. One other thing, just for posterity, their path to the final, they were both first in their group, all right? But then Spain just went out and rode these teams like a stick horse. They shut out Austria 3-0, Portugal 1-0. You saw they beat Belgium 2-1. Belgium got the only goal against them, and they beat France 2-0. Meanwhile, Argentina, for a bit of time, looked like they were whistling through the graveyard for, frankly, the whole knockout stage. They beat Cape Verde 3-2 in extra time. They beat Egypt 3-2. Egypt could have won that game. They beat Switzerland 3-1, score a little deceiving. Switzerland played them tough. And you saw what happened against England. England led into the 78th minute last Wednesday, and lo and behold. So Spain is 7-0. Check that. Argentina is 7-0. And they've scored 19 goals, and they've given up 7. Spain scored 13 goals, given up 1. Messi still looking for the golden boot. Both countries have excellent tournament pedigree. I mean, Spain, their only championship was in 2010. Argentina's actually won it 3 times, 78, 86, and in 2022. Here's some other interesting facts to put in your pipe and smoke. Incredibly, you look at these two powers, Spain and Argentina, they've only met once before in the World Cup. One time, 60 years ago, 1966. If you're scoring at home, and I hope you are, Argentina got the 2-1 group stage victory. By the way, Spain has reached 6 major finals in its history between the World Cup and European Championship, and they're 5-1. Their lone defeat came against in 84 against France. Meanwhile, Spain 1-for-1 in World Cup finals, lifting the trophy again in 2010. Argentina now, I think they were helped by this expanded format for this summer's event. They're the second team to win 7 matches in a single World Cup. 2002 champ Brazil did it as well. Argentina, for now, they've been the comeback king. They scored 8 goals between the 76th and the 90th minute of matches in the summer's tournament. Only one other team, the Netherlands in 1998, has scored more multiple match winning goals in the final or in the 90th minute at the same World Cup tournament. By the way, only 2 players have completed 20 or more dribbles at this summer's tournament. Messi, 25. And Yamal, 22. And if they show that picture of the baby Yamal with Messi, who was friends with Yamal's dad, looking down into the little baby carriage or whatever it is, Yeah. How many times have I seen that photo now? I don't know. If I had a nickel for every time they showed it, I'd have my own private plane with 24-hour access, and Elon Musk would be mowing my lawn. My prediction? I'm going to give it to you at the end of the show, but I do have a very strong belief on who will win this game and why. And why one team just simply is the best in the world, and they're not going to be denied. And it may not be who you think it is, but I'm going to save that for the end of the show. Coming up, it may not have been a great success for the U.S. team, per se. Talked about that last week. But the 2026 FIFA World Cup was an extraordinary success on our soil. Extraordinary success. I will give you all the receipts and details and stats coming up as FIFA 2026 World Cup comes to a close here in about, well, the game will kick off, the match will kick off in about 12 hours and 45 minutes and figure 2 hours after that, although it would not surprise me if it went extra time. And honestly, it wouldn't surprise me if it went to PK. It wouldn't surprise me, but I don't think that's going to happen. So why was the World Cup such a huge, massive success on our soil? Well, I'll give you the receipts coming up. I'm Bernie Fratto. We're coming to you live from the Las Vegas Fox Sports Radio studios. Keep it locked right here. 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
10: Drew McIntyre here from WWE. Wielding the Claymore can be a life of chaos. 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
6: All righty, we are back on the Bernie Fratto Show, Fox Sports Radio. Coming to you live from the Fox Sports Radio studios here in Las Vegas. We are 36 minutes away from the midnight hour. We'll get to that. We have three excellent topics. I'll set that up in just a minute. And you'll want to dial in at 877-996-6369, 877-99 on Fox. Again, the U.S. team might not have had the success we had hoped for based on expectations in the World Cup. However, you cannot deny that the 2026 FIFA World Cup in the United States was an extraordinary success. Attendance records completely shattered. Television viewership, historic. You looked at the world-class stadiums and the infrastructure, the events, the media, and all of a sudden we have, again, this surging domestic passion for soccer. We'll see if it continues. But there were so many wonderful storylines. And I know there were early concerns that expanding the tournament to 48 teams would dilute the quality. But the event has captivated the American public. It did. And you talk about a massive commercial triumph. It's undeniable. So how did it happen? What are the key factors? Why do I make this proclamation that it was an incredibly extraordinary success? The U.S. First of all, again, there was record-breaking attendance because the games were played in massive stadiums. One of the things about the United States, it kind of cracked me up, by the way. You know, T-Mobile in Seattle was not, the Seattle Stadium and Los Angeles Stadium and Boston Stadium and Atlanta, that was kind of silly. I know why they did it, but it was still kind of silly. But one of the things the United States has is an incredible existing network of massive world-class NFL stadiums. And so that eliminates the need for any new stadium construction or add-ons or enhancements. And it basically, the ability to control the crowds and get people in and out and accumulate historic crowds was effortless. Because this is what the U.S. does. The tournament shattered the all-time attendance record previously held in the 1994 World Cup, conveniently also played in the United States. It surpassed 3.6 million fans early in the tournament, and it kept stadiums, and incredibly, we're ready for it,

0: out of a potential 100% tickets sold, there was a 99.7% occupancy rate. Now, there was a single-day milestone. On June 16th alone, the tournament was set a single-day attendance record with 281,223 fans across four matches. That's never happened before. Success? Yes. Were there historic U.S. television ratings? Well, with games broadcast in favorable domestic time zones, yes. That helped a lot. Television viewership reached levels competitive with all the biggest American sports. But the blockbuster of them all was when the U.S. played Belgium in the round of 16. There were 30 million viewers on Fox alone. Peaked at 37 million at one point during the game. An additional 12 million on NBC Telemundo. At one point, there were as many 50,000 pairs of eyes tuning in on the U.S.-Belgium game, making it the most watched soccer telecast in U.S. history. Now, there were a lot of neutrals viewership as well, because American fans just, turns out, we didn't just turn in to watch the men's team. The group stage matches averaged an unprecedented 5 million English viewers on Fox alone, 4.7 million Spanish viewers on Telemundo, and by the way, it proved that the U.S. does have a deep engagement with this global game. We're not one of the better teams in the world, because for us, it's just a nice to have, not a need to have. Strategic streaming accessibility. Now, as we have seen, we've had topics on this in the midnight hour where people watch games and only to come find out that, you know, well, they can't watch tonight because they don't have Netflix, they don't have Paramount Plus or Amazon Prime or whatever, or Peacock. But for $20 flat, hardcore fans were able to stream every single match in English via Fox One on NBC's Peacock, offered every single game for just $11. And for, you know, for if you can't go to the game and pay $4,000 a ticket, that's the next best thing. That streaming accessibility clearly helped. No two ways about it. There was all kinds of on-field drama, all kinds of star power. That the stars showed, okay? Lionel Messi, Kylian Mbappe, Harry Kane, Erling Haaland, they all performed at elite levels. They became half-ass household names here in the United States. And if you've been listening to the World of Soccer feature, which we do every Sunday morning, 2:30 a.m. Pacific, 5:30 a.m., that we've been doing since 2022 before the last World Cup, you'd have heard of these names, especially Erling Haaland, Harry Kane. I was in London with my wife. May of 2024, got a full tour of Tottenham Stadium, Hotspur. I missed Harry Kane by 5 minutes. And he was on his way to another team, by the way, at that time. But they all performed at elite levels. They were scoring. They were driving. Their fan engagement was excellent. Everything about it. They wore the star label well. Plus, you know what else kind of helped? Yes, I know for the most part, soccer can appear to be a slow-moving chess match, but there was actually a scoring average of 3 goals per game. That's kind of a lot for soccer. That's basically the equivalent of an NFL game being decided in the 20s instead of a 10-7 defensive slugfest. So there were, very few stalemates, and when there were, that just created a drama. And it kept, I think, casual American fans hooked. Finally, you can't deny that the local, the cultural vibrancy, I would call it the cultural vibrancy, if I could speak English, really impacted the tourism surge, the local economic status. The data analyzed by Bank of America revealed that the overall spending in host cities rose by almost 7%, and 17% of that surge was from non-local and international visitors. Okay, then there were these FIFA fan festivals and city marches. Seattle had this record-setting 23,000-person march through the city center. That proved, beyond a shadow of a doubt, the U.S. has evolved into, I think, an authentic, passionate soccer nation. So it's been a hell of a lot of fun, 38 days. And I expect the game Sunday to live up to its billing. And I will tell you that one of the conclusions I drew was I really do believe that, frankly, the shootout, well, they call it a PK in you know, the World Cup, is the most exciting play. What's the word I'm looking for? The event in all of sports, however you want to call it. Because there's so much fear and drama and human emotion. It's so pressure filled. And I know it's debated by people. We now know, we heard after the German, you know, when Germany lost in their PK shootout, four players allegedly refused or decided they want to do it. But you can't deny that there was instant drama. Instant. And you actually feel it. I had nothing invested. Every single kick can directly change a team's chances of winning or losing and a person's future. There's a lot of time talked about that. Thierry talked about that. It creates legendary status for goalkeepers also who make their crucial saves. And it makes the underdog, it's kind of this great evening out process. It gives the weaker teams a realistic chance to defeat their, you know, David versus Goliath type giants. It is peak tension because the emotional stakes from minute to minute are higher than any other moment in sports. It just is. You feel it. I know that critics don't like it. Many feel it relies too much on luck rather than team skill. I don't know if I agree with that. They think it's perhaps anticlimactic. After 120 minutes, the team sport should be decided still on the field versus isolated individual mistakes. How are you going to do that? They've been playing this game a long time. I can't argue with their philosophy. But it places this devastating psychological burden on every single player who steps up to have to kick that ball, and especially if they miss and their team loses. It's incredible. But listen, soccer brought some other excitement. You know, the comebacks with Argentina. The rivalries. We learned about international rivalries. Counterattacks and last-minute winners. And the fact you think a game might be over, but it's not. Yogi, it ain't over till it's over. So that's my two cents. The bottom line is it was a highly successful tournament here on our soil. And I think we've got a hell of a matchup. I did my best to break it down in the opening monologue. And we'll see what we shall see in 12 hours and 26 minutes. By the way, be sure to subscribe to the Fox Radio. 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And don't stop there. Hit that thumbs up icon and comment away. Let us know whose takes you like and even whose takes you don't like. Just search Fox Sports Radio on YouTube and subscribe. Coming up, the Midnight Hour. 877-996-6369. I'm going to set up the topics for the Midnight Hour. We'll take your call starting at midnight. And we will go overtime. No one gets turned away. So if you're still past 1 a.m., no guests anymore at 1 a.m., we'll take your calls. And coming up, I'm going to set up all three topics. I think you'll like them. And I know I'll like what the callers have to say. And remember, the most boring conversations are when everybody agrees. 25 minutes away from the midnight hour, where it turns midnight literally here in Las Vegas, figuratively for all of us, because you get the last word. I'm Bernie Fratto. We're coming to you live from the Las Vegas Fox Sports Radio studios. Keep it locked. 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
2: 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Stu Gotts and Company. 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The Odd Couple with Rob Parker and Kelvin Washington. The Jason Smith Show with Mike Harmon. And The Ben Maller Show. 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
10: NBC News Radio, I'm Jim Forbes. President Trump is responding to the deaths of two U.S. service members in an Iranian attack. Trump told the New York Post Saturday their deaths were, quote, a shame, but they died because they didn't want to see Iran have a nuclear weapon. The two soldiers were killed in an Iranian attack on a site in Jordan. Another American soldier remains missing. The U.S. has launched more airstrikes on Iran in response to the attack. President Trump is fuming over heavy smoke from Canadian wildfires. Rob Martier explains.
11: President Trump threatened to raise tariffs to cover the cost associated with unhealthy air quality. On social media Friday, Trump said we're holding Canada responsible and that the cost of the pollution must be added to the tariffs that Canada is paying. The president added that Canada was not properly maintaining their forests and brush terrain, and the United States is being unnecessarily invaded by filthy, polluted, and unhealthy air. Canadian Prime Minister Mark Carney blamed the fires on climate change, which he said is the responsibility of all countries, including the U.S. I'm Rob Martier.
10: A new survey says confidence in the Supreme Court's decision-making is dropping among Americans. The Washington Post Ipsos poll found that nearly half of adults believe that the justices are following political ideology instead of the rule of law. Overall, the poll found that 55% of Americans negatively view the Supreme Court's performance. And over 50 million people in the Northeast and Mid-Atlantic are at risk for severe weather this weekend. A severe weather threat is in effect from the Ohio Valley through the Mid-Atlantic and Northeast. Residents of New York City, Philadelphia, D.C., Pittsburgh, and Cleveland could see damaging winds, large hail, isolated tornadoes, and flash flooding. The National Weather Center says Northeast residents face the potential for scattered flash flooding from D.C. to Boston with some possible tornadoes. I'm Jim Forbes.
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0: at the Bernie Fratto Show, Fox Sports Radio, coming to you live from the Fox Sports Radio studios here in Las Vegas. We're just getting started. We are 18 minutes away from the clock striking midnight, literally here in Las Vegas. Perhaps where you live as well. But figuratively, it's the midnight hour for all of us, which means you get the last word. Callers do a great job. We will go overtime if you don't get in. Please pack your patience. I want to hear from everybody. And you can reach us at 877-996-6369 or 877-99-ON-FOX. And here we go. Topic number one. All right. This past week, the ESPYs were once again on TV. This past week, I did not watch them. Just my own opinion. They started back in 1993. It's a ceremony that's hosted every year by ESPN, and those folks do a lot of good things. I don't particularly happen to believe the ESPYs is one of them. And what's interesting is I've done my research on this now, and there's a very differing public opinion on whether the ESPYs, which stands for Excellence in Sports Performance Yearly Awards, are legit or annoying. Really. And so I really looked into this, and it's split a hell of a lot more down the middle than you realize. And so the question I want to ask my peeps tonight, because my callers are great, do you consider the ESPYs a legitimate enterprise or merely a self-serving, self-aggrandizing exercise? Is this a legitimate enterprise? Well, it is, because it's a moneymaker, I think, for them. But is it merely a self-serving, self-aggrandizing exercise? And if you look into this, a lot of people find them legit because the ESPYs allow fans to vote directly for their favorite teams or check that, their favorite athletes or their favorite moments. So they're giving the public a voice, kind of like we do on this show. Then in the past, there have been, you know, emotional tributes. They've honored human resilience. I'll never forget watching the Arthur Ashe Award for Courage or the Jimmy V Award for Perseverance before. Not now. There is a lot of star power, too. It serves as a major culture crossover where there are a lot of elite athletes and Hollywood celebrities, and they co-mingle together. And it's kind of planted in the middle of the midsummer, you know, as baseball is going on. The NBA is done, and you haven't gotten to football yet. But there are a lot of people that find them annoying. Why? Critics point out the awards heavily favor an ESPN bias. Only the leagues and sports that ESPN broadcasts or heavily promotes on their network. And that's their right. And also, a lot of fans find it annoying because they believe it's a glorified popularity contest. Because it relies on fan voting. And athletes with massive social media followings or those from major market teams, they seem to win the lion's share of, you know, being a candidate and winning awards. Then a lot of people, the show has been accused of sort of this fake vibe. Many fans feel the show is an overly manufactured corporate event. It's just designed to generate viral social media clips. It's not really an authentic sports celebration. Again, those are the cons. The pros, people like them because fans are involved. But if you compare the ESPYs to other major awards, it's considered, on a prestige level, it's considered very low, maybe moderate. It's just mainly for entertainment and pop culture. Fans and certain select executives vote. Then you got the Players' Choice Awards. That's a competitor of the ESPYs. Who votes on that? Fellow athletes. In terms of prestige level, that's considered higher, much higher, because now you're earning peer respect. And then you got league MVP and awards. Who votes on that? Sports writers and media. That's actually considered the highest prestige level because those types of awards start to define Hall of Fame legacies. So I ask you, callers, do you consider the ESPYs a legitimate enterprise or merely a self-serving, self-aggrandizing exercise? By the way, you can throw in there if you watched as well. Topic number two. This one, I'm going to go off the grid a little on this one. We did last week. I'm going to do it again because our callers are good at it. As you know, the House of Representatives recently passed a bill that would make daylight savings time permanent and would eliminate the disruptive twice yearly clock change and provide later sunset times in the fall. And now it has to go to the Senate. I don't know if it's going to pass or not. There are pros and cons. I want to know from my callers, do you want to keep everything the same, or would you like to see daylight savings time permanent? Now, I know they do it in Arizona. It's permanent. There's one other state as well. Sleep experts, they heavily oppose the move. They believe it misaligns our natural circadian rhythms, which, well, that'll lead to darker winter mornings. And they say increased risk for heart attacks, strokes, and mood disorders. That doesn't sound too good. But there are pros as well. More evening light. A permanent shift gives everyone an extra hour of daylight after their standing working hours or even school hours, which they say promotes outdoor activities and active lifestyles. They also say that extending daylight savings time historically stimulates retail shopping, stimulates tourism and local industries, even like people who will golf and barbecue, and it boosts the economy. They also say the permanent daylight savings time improves road safety because the presence of ambient sunlight later into the evening and our people are commuting during rush hour helps lower rates of pedestrian fatalities. And if you eliminate spring forward, they say when you, you know, that's the one thing, when you spring forward, as we just did in March, you lose that hour of sleep. I don't know who did the research, but somebody did. It's out there. They swear there are documented cases, data, where there are spikes in heart attacks, spikes in traffic accidents, spikes in workplace injuries when you abruptly lose an hour of sleep in March. I don't know. Again, the cons, darker winter mornings. When you shift to daylight to the evening, it means sunrise would occur as late as 8:30 or 9 in some northern regions. So if you go back to that dark, you know, if you turn the clocks back in November, which we're slated to do, I think, I want to say like November 8th or something. I know, because I do a five-hour show every year. I get to 2 a.m. and it becomes 1 a.m., so I'm on the air 5 hours, which I kind of enjoy. So far, I haven't had any heart attacks or traffic accidents, but it's out there. And they say that, you know, when they did, see, by the way, people should know this. This was done in 1973 during the Arab oil embargo, where the U.S. went to temporarily, or just that's an oxymoron, temporarily permanent daylight savings time. No, it lasted for a couple of years. I'm not sure. And they ended it because there were apparently some negatives. Okay. And one of the issues was, you know, school children going to school in the dark, 9 a.m. and children having to wait for a bus. Adults don't really like to commute in pitch black conditions for an extended period of time. They believe, you know, health professionals believe that the morning sunlight is very essential for regulating our internal clocks. And if you deprive yourselves of morning sunshine, it can cause chronic sleep issues, metabolic issues, and decreased productivity. So there's your pros and cons. Okay, that's kind of a mouthful. So topic number one, are the SBs legit or annoying? You know where I'm going with that. Topic number two, daylight savings time. It's possible it'll be voted on. It will be voted on. Will it pass? I don't know. But what say you? Do you believe if we went to year-round permanent daylight savings time, it's something you'd be in favor of? And if or not, would you not be in favor of it? And again, as I reminded you, they did this in 1973. It didn't work. And they canceled it. The third topic, we're back to World Cup a little bit. 1.8 billion people will watch the World Cup final here coming up in 12 hours and 8 minutes. We're finding that the U.S. interest in World Cup remains high despite the U.S. men's team and their exit in the round of 16. The Sunday broadcasters estimate that Sunday's final between Spain and Argentina could draw up to 50 million American viewers. That's a lot. That's a lot. That's not quite what the Super Bowl is that we get here, but it's a lot. Casual viewers, I know of probably dipped since the men's team elimination, but you still got core soccer fans and sports enthusiasts are highly engaged. And I think there's this cultural full footprint now in America that's larger than we realize. And, you know, my grandpa Giuseppe got off the boat in 1927, came over here from Italy, or maybe I'd still be there. So we're all from somewhere else, and that's what makes America great. And I think I will watch the game because I want to talk about it. But the other thing, too, is it's simple, okay? You root for the story, and I want to see what the story is going to be. Not only who will win, but what's the story? And did they stop Messi? Did Yamine Lamal step up? What happened? We want to find out what happened and why it happened. I always want to see it. When Mike Tyson bit Evander Holyfield's ear, I saw it live. Didn't have to hear about it at the Waller Cooler Monday. They still use that term? All right, well, you know what I mean. All right, so topic number one, are the ESPYs legit or annoying? Topic number two, daylight savings time. Do you want permanent or not? Topic number three, will you be watching the World Cup Sunday? And do you think they should expand to 64 teams? That's another thing. They're talking about doing it. Should they expand to 64 teams? I want to throw that in there. 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The Bernie Fratto Show, the Midnight Hour is here. 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

0: Here's what you need to know.
1: The Boston Red Sox won their 12th straight game, 7-6 over Tampa Bay. The Dodgers at Yankees contest was rained out. They'll play a doubleheader on Sunday. Seattle in 10 innings edged San Francisco 4-3. Julio Rodriguez just off the IL hit the game-winning sac fly. Detroit shut out the Angels 7-0. Winner Tarek Skubal with 9 strikeouts in his 7 innings of work. The A's ended a 10-game losing streak with a 15-1 victory over Washington. Baltimore won it 6 straight, an 11-inning win at Houston 4-2. Pittsburgh and Cleveland split a pair, and Philadelphia down the Mets 6-1. Kyle Schwarber hit his 33rd homer. The World Cup final comes up at 3 p.m. Eastern time on Fox TV. Argentina against Spain in New Jersey. The third-place game went to England 6-4 over France in steamy Miami, despite 2 goals from Kylian Mbappe. I'm Steve DeSager.
2: Main event time.
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0: This is the Bernie Fratto Show. We're taking you on a journey not often heard in the world of audio. So buckle up. The Bernie Fratto Show is now. Live from the Fox Sports Radio studios, here's Bernie Fratto.
5: That's right, you heard the man. The Bernie Fratto Show keeps rolling right along. My name is Bernie Fratto. We are coming to you live from the Las Vegas Fox Sports Radio compound. Take you up to 3 a.m. Pacific, 6 a.m. Eastern, 12 hours away from the World Cup final. I broke it down in the opening monologue, but we got bigger and better things to get to now. 3 topics for the midnight hour. Let's remind you what they are. The ESPYs enjoyed their, 31st year on television. Didn't watch, but I want to hear from you. Do you consider the ESPYs a legitimate enterprise or merely a self-serving, self-aggrandizing exercise? Number 2, daylight savings time. It might become permanent. Now, if you live in Arizona, you know what that's all about. Not everybody agrees with it. They tried it in 1973 and it failed, but there are a lot of pros and cons. What say you? My callers are always interesting. Finally, number 3, they're talking about expanding the World Cup to 64 teams. Would you like to see that? And oh, by the way, you're going to watch Sunday? It's time for the Midnight Hour.
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5: We waste no time. Let's dive right in. We go to our main man from the great Commonwealth of Massachusetts. We welcome in Jim from Massachusetts, Department of Redundancy Department. Welcome in, Jim. Hey, hello, Jim.
6: Yeah, hello, Bernie.
5: Go ahead, pal. Let her rip.
6: The ESPYs are self-serving. You know, I never really cared for it when it broke.
5: Did we lose Jim? Hello? Okay, Jim, try to call back, bud. I don't know what happened, but we'll get her figured out. Call back and go right to the top of the queue. Steven in Kansas City joins us. Steven, you were a regular for a long time. Where you been, buddy?
7: Hey, it's football season again. I'm back.
5: Good. Welcome back, Steven.
7: I think the... I don't have a problem with 64 teams in the cup. I think more is usually better. I want
5: more because I want to make sure the U.S. qualifies, but go ahead.
7: I would watch tomorrow because it's the old conversation of defense. Will defense win championships over offense?
5: Yes. I mean,
7: Messi needs 2 goals for the Golden Boot, and Spain will become the greatest team of all time.
5: You're giving us reasons to watch. Excellent reasons to watch. All right, let's go back to the first topic. I want to get your thoughts on the ESPYs.
7: Well, I just think they've become too much self-promotion and not about this. I don't think I think they need a better voting mechanism. I don't think the categories and the, I watched a little bit of it, but it just, they aren't rewarding the right people. So
5: All right. How do you feel about, Stephen, how do you feel about daylight savings time going permanent, yes or no?
7: Oh, I'm for it, for sure. For sure.
5: All right, buddy. You hold on the fort there in Kansas City, man. Good luck to your Chiefs this year. I don't know what's going to happen. Well, it's going to be worth paying attention to. We do have our man, Jim, back. Jim in Massachusetts. Let's just take it from the top again, Jim. So you felt the ESPYs are self-serving. Continue on.
6: Yes, ESPYs are self-serving. It was good the first couple of years, but then after that, it just, you know, it becomes stale. It's the same thing over and over and over, the same script. So, you know, scratch that. Daylight savings time? Yeah, go to daylight savings time. It's always better to have more light in the evening. Families can do more. People can do more. You know, I know it's going to be dark in the morning, you know, kids going to school and stuff like that. But when you weigh the pros and cons and, like you said, the economics of everything, you know, just switch it over, you know. I mean, that's my lifelong.
5: They did it in 1973 after the Arab oil embargo and then canceled it. So I'm going to look into it more. I think it's going to be pretty hotly contested in the Senate. We'll see, Jim. But I think, you know, your points are well taken. And finally, your thoughts, should the World Cup expand to 64 teams?
6: Well, if they're going to expand to 64 teams, when are they going to start? June 1st and end on Labor Day? I mean, the more you expand, the more it's going to be drawn out. And then it's going to be...
5: I think they could work it out, Jim. What would happen is the group stages would be bigger. And you have a lot of games going.
6: But people might not start watching until it's when I go home. You know what I mean? Try it. Let's try it and see if it works. If not, they can always cut it. But one last thing on your opening monologue.
5: Yes.
6: Argentina 4, Spain 1. Okay?
5: Oh, my goodness. So they've given one goal in 38 days, and they're going to give up four goals in 90.
6: Yes. They're going to explode. And I'm going to tell you, Messi is like Bird. He's two or three moves ahead of everybody else out there. Like you say, they double team him, he'll do this. They do something else, he'll do that. And he can think on the fly while he's out there. And, you know, you play good defense until you get scored upon. Then now what are you going to do about your offense? So if Argentina scores first, I think that's going to be it. And I think it's going to be 4-1. They really do, a 3-1, something like that. They're gonna overwhelm them, especially Jim, in the second half.
5: Thanks a lot, buddy. You know, well, you can them. Take your victory. If you're right about that, you'd take a big victory lap next week. Don in New Orleans is up next, joining the Bernie Fratto Show. Welcome in, Don. How are you?
8: Happy to be on your show.

0: certain areas and those that are self-promoting. So I don't even know the yes he's wrong, honestly, until you just said it. That's number one. Number two, I want my hour back. I mean, because in the profession that I'm in, I want that extra hour of sleep. I could care less. I'm not coming home and delving into a backyard project, you know, because I got an extra hour of daylight. No, I want the extra hour. I feel like it's healthier. And number one, number two, I know how I feel when I have that extra hour of sleep, and I'm in a much better, you know, frame of mind. Number three, as far as, you know, the World Cup, I think it's outstanding. I mean, I love it. Both of my sons played soccer. My oldest son follows it so passionately. And, you know, he has opinions about, you know, what we saw was not manufactured fan participation like we have with, you know, our NFL and even in basketball, you know, or even when we go to baseball. You know, the fans are just basically are being entertained by the moment. And yet what you saw was organic. It was pure passion,
1: Very true.
0: I mean, it was all into it. And I think we may have taken a page and learned a little bit, you know, from these other countries and how they support their teams. So, you know, I think that as far as expanding it, I'm not so sure, because what other countries are there out there that would be competitive once you get past to the round? What is it we have now?
1: You'd be, you know, teams like Italy. I think it deserves a look. Thanks a lot. Excellent points you made, Don. Appreciate you checking in. I think there'd be plenty of competition. I'm not worried about that. I think there actually would be. I know every time that March Madness expands, people teeth gnash, they end up working. And by the way, I want to reiterate to everybody, because Don brought up a couple of good points. We've already got varying opinions on the daylight savings time. In 1973, as I said at the top, because of the OPEC oil embargo, President Nixon signed a new law. He called it the Time Energy Conservation Act. 80% were for it, but just 4 months later, 50%, only 40% were for it. They didn't feel any meaningful energy savings, and they believed there was a danger to school children. They didn't like the dark mornings. I'm just giving you what the stats were, okay? We go back out to the southern part of the... Oh, no, I'll tell you what. We've got Solomon in L.A. Hi, Solomon. I didn't mean to skip past you there. You're up next.
2: Hey, man, thank you so much. Just to get to your topics. Number one, the ESPYs, I've never watched them. I probably never will. I get my fill of athletes enough during the season. You know what I'm saying? All the promotion and all the talk and this, that, and the other. I can care less about some show dedicated to all that stuff. That's just me. Secondly, daylight savings time. Boy, you hit a button with me. Personally, I hate it. And I did want to clarify one thing, Bernie. Arizona and Hawaii are on permanent regular time. They're not on permanent daylight savings time.
1: They but it matches switch. Up with the daylight savings time, doesn't it? Or am I wrong about that,
2: no,
1: Solomon?
2: No. I'm telling you, man, I live in L.A., and during regular time when you go to Arizona, they're an hour ahead, like normal.
1: Yes, they are.
2: Yeah, it's just that when we go to daylight savings time in California, okay, now it's the same in Arizona.
1: Okay, fair enough. Yeah, fine. Okay. So are you against it?
2: I'm telling you, I have a great solution. Personally, okay. I'm against it, but here's my solution.
1: Okay.
2: 6 months daylight savings, because now it's like 8 or 9 months, which is just stupid, and 6 months regular. Oh, but when do you change the clocks? It's so simple.
1: Well, it's basically March to November is daylight savings, and November back to March. Yeah.
2: Check it out. Check it out. April 1st, April Fool's Day. Hey, don't be fooled. Don't remember to change your clock April 1st. 6 months, you get Labor Day, you get Memorial Day, you get July 4th, all your summer vacation days, you got extra time. Great. October 1st, we're done. Because like you were pointing all out, right. People in colder climates, you know, it doesn't work. And it's not going to pass in the Senate. I'm telling you, man, it won't pass.
1: It might not. What are your thoughts? Yeah. Should the World Cup expand to 64 teams?
2: No. Leave it alone. It's fine. You know, it's just, it's enough. I mean, I've loved it. I've watched it. You're trying to make it so that Europe and South America don't dominate good luck. They're still the best teams, and most of the world can't crack it. So don't give the more inferior teams a shot. You know, I think it's fine the way it is. I think 64 is way, way, way too much.
1: Will you be watching Sunday, Salon?
2: Oh, my God. Are you kidding me? That's the game of the century, practically. Let's see what happens.
1: Damn near. I mean, the buildup, yeah, 1.8 billion people were right. All right, good stuff. Good thoughtful stuff there, Solomon. We go down to Arkansas. Welcome in, Big Mike. Big Mike, you've called the show before. Welcome back in. How are you?
3: It's been a long time since I called this show. But anyway.
1: All right, let's start with topic number one. ESPYs, ESPN ESPYs, are they legit?
3: I used to watch the hell out of that, but it's been a long time since I watched it.
1: And your reason?
3: It's been a long time. For a long time, I wasn't home in time to watch it. But anyway, next topic. What's the next topic?
1: So the next topic has to do with daylight savings time. The Senate revolt.
3: Why not split the difference? Just put the half hour. And then go from there. It's only 1 hour. Split it in half. Put it a half hour, and then go on from there. I've never understood why everybody wants to go the full hour. Hey, we can split it in half. Half hour.
1: Write a letter to your congressman. Write a letter to your congressman, man. You got a voice.
3: Like Congress people listen to any of us.
1: Give it a whirl. You never know. You never know until you try. All right, then let's move on to the World Cup. All right, are you watching it Sunday? And do you think they should expand it 64 times? Okay, thank you. We're moving on. We go back out to Boston. Scott in Boston joins us. Scott, welcome into the Bernie Fratto Show.
4: Oh, hey, thanks, Bernie. They discussed this on the Toucher and Hardy show. I've always wanted to ask you if you knew them, because they're from Michigan, Fred Toucher and Hardy. So they said that Boston should be in the Atlantic time zone lined up with Nova Scotia. That would actually be the correct move, but it would be a problem with New York City because of the stock market all revolves around New York City. So this is the only point I want to make, Bernie, because I think you're missing it. So I'm just going to hang up and hear you off the air. Thanks, man.
1: Okay, I think, Scott, feel free to call back, because what we're trying to do is get a gauge and put our finger on the pulse of my audience. Right now we are in daylight savings time. If nothing changes around November 8th, we'll lose an hour. You'll turn the clock back, you get an extra hour of sleep, and it's going to be darker in the morning. There is a vote coming up in the Senate to make daylight savings time year-round. The other two topics, of course, we're talking about: should the World Cup expand to 64 game teams, or you watch Sunday, and of course, the ESPYs. All right, are they legit? Are they legit enterprise, or just a self-aggrandizing exercise? Feel free to call back, Scott. As far as Boston and the Atlantic time zone, yeah, I fine by me. I don't know, and I don't know who that show is. Never heard of him, but I appreciate you calling my show, Scott. Let's go out to Tacoma, Washington. We're joined by James in Tacoma, Washington. Welcome in, James. James?
5: Yeah, can you hear me?
1: I can hear you now, James. Fire away, buddy.
5: Okay. Yes, as far as the ESPYs go, I actually forgot they were on. I'm used to having awards like in January at the end of the year awards. So I didn't even watch it. I would like to see, I don't even know who.
1: You know what's really funny? I haven't talked to a single caller yet that watched it. And some have never watched it. This is very revealing to me. All right. I take you at that, James. Let's move on. Do you believe, would you like to see daylight savings time year-round, or just keep things the way they are?
5: Personally, it doesn't bother me at all. But the thing remembers, it depends on if people have kids. Parents have kids, because again, it's going to be dark at 9 o'clock in the morning if we don't change the clocks in November, December, January.
1: That was the issue in 1973 that ended up kiboshing it.
5: Yeah, the thing I don't like is the fact that it's light out 5:15 in the morning, June, July, and I got neighbors doing a lawnmower 5 o'clock in the morning because it's light out. Now it's giving light 4 o'clock in the morning now.
1: Hope the hell they have the headlight on their lawnmower. All right, daylight, check that. World Cup, James. Are you going to watch Sunday, and should they go to 64 teams? Would you be okay with that?
5: Yeah, I'm going to watch it. And just remember, FIFA stands for Fix the Net for Argentina. FIFA.
1: All right, James, you take it easy out there in Tacoma. All right. We're just off and running on the midnight hour, and we've got callers on the line. When we come back, James in Texas will join us, followed by Martin in Orange County, Smitty in Albuquerque, Scott in Boston. Please pack your patience. I promise I'll get to all of you. If we spill past 1 a.m. Pacific time, you're still getting on the air. I don't want anybody who took the time to call in not getting on. So you know the topics. We're off and running. So far, I haven't talked to one person yet who even watched the ESPYs. I'm Bernie Frado. We're coming to you live from the Las Vegas Fox Sports Radio studios. Don't go away. 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
8: Topic is the ESPN ESPYs, legit or annoying?
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9: Oh, yeah.
8: All right, let's talk about daylight savings time. So you're up early working. What are your thoughts about this bill that is headed to the Senate?
9: No, they should be standard time constantly along the, I mean, the way it was before. There should be no daylight savings times. If you want to stay with nature, you screw up everything when you change the time.
8: Actually, that's what health professionals said. So just so everybody's clear, this November, we're slated to go back to standard time November 8th, which means you turn your clocks back. You believe
9: need to stay all the time, right.
8: Just wanted to make sure everybody understood you clearly.
9: It's so confusing. It's so, they, you know, but

0: I guess it depends on which end of the time zone. I leave from Dallas and go to Amarillo, and I'm on the other end of the time zone. And by the time it gets dark out there, hell, it's 9, 10 o'clock. You know what I mean?
1: I hear you.
0: And
1: I hear
0: the
1: you.
0: Animals, it screws them up, you know.
1: That's been brought up. They're circadian rhythms for humans, too. So,
0: exactly.
1: All right, so you're working hard Sunday already. Will you have time to watch the World Cup final? Do you want to watch the World Cup final? And do you think they will or should expand to 64 teams?
0: Oh, yeah, more the merrier, I guess. I mean, I really don't care about soccer all that much, but, you know, I've been entertained by it. I watched one USA game and they lost, so I jinxed them, I guess. But other than that, you know, it's entertaining, but I don't stop and, you know, and sit down just to watch a game. Maybe today, if I get to the hotel and end of my day, maybe I might watch it.
1: It'll kick off about 2 p.m. your time Sunday, so you still got a little time, about 12 hours.
0: All right, I got 14 hours, so okay. Thanks, Bernie. Have a good one. Appreciate you.
1: All right, be safe on the roads out there, James. Thanks for checking in. My man, Martin in Orange County. What's happening, Martin?
2: Bernie, greetings and salutations. I hope you're having a great morning. How are you today, bud?
1: I'm doing fine, Martin. How are you? And thank you for your service to our country.
2: Pretty good, pretty good. But I never served our country, Bernie. But I have friends who did. I will never take no type of stolen valor. But I am a soldier in the Bernie Fratto Army. So here I am.
1: All right. Let her rip, Martin. Bring the ladies and gentlemen, boys and girls. Martin, take it away.
2: Bernie, the ESPYs, I'm proud to say I've never watched one single ESPY award show. Award shows are a waste of time, Bernie. The ESPYs, the Oscars, the Slammies, the Whammies, whatever you want to watch. They're a waste of time. The only two award shows that are worth their salt, one happens in my home state. That's the Cannabis Cup, where we judge the best marijuana from around the world. And the second happens in your hometown, Bernie. It's the AVNs. If you know, you know.
1: Hey, by the way, Martin, you mentioned the Slammies. Always be careful. If you piss off legions of wrestling fans, they will never forget it, my friend. Never.
2: Bernie, all I have to say to those guys is, oh, yeah, dig it. You can bring the heat. So,
1: all right, topic number two, Martin. Let's move on to daylight savings time. Yay or nay for you?
2: You know, Bernie, I'm in California, and we do daylight saving times. It doesn't bother me. I kind of look forward to that little drawback. If we were going to stay consistent, I would like more daylight time just for those fathers that get out of work and can spend a little extra time with their kids. And that's all I got to say about that one.
1: All right. Finally, Martin, should the World Cup expand to 64 teams? I think they're going to do it. And will you be watching later today?
2: Bernie, the World Cup can expand to 144 teams if they want to. Because there is a fan base in these countries that'll watch. But don't get it twisted. Because at the end of all that, we'll still be watching France, Spain, Argentina, England, possibly Germany once in a while, the Netherlands, all the blue bloods. Will I be watching later today? Bernie, hell yes, I'll be watching later today. I got my beer chilling in the fridge already. I'm ready for this game. I'm rooting for Spain, although I was rooting for France, and they did beat my team. But you know what, Bernie? Spain is not lost in 2 years. And Argentina, this alligator blood they had, I just don't know if it's going to last. So I'm taking Spain to win it. Everybody, let's watch this World Cup. Enjoy it, because it won't happen again until another 4 years. I'm out, Bernie. I love you.
1: All right. Rest easy out there, Martin. Rest easy, my man. Keep that beer on ice, and you enjoy your Sunday. Smitty in Albuquerque joins the Bernie Fratto Show. Now, Smitty, are you a first-time caller to this fiasco?
3: I am a first-time, long-time listener.
1: Well,
3: I really appreciate listening to your show.
1: Oh, well, thank you. I appreciate that, and I appreciate you taking the time to call in. Let her rip, my man.
3: Okay, so when it comes to the ESPYs, I used to watch it for the monologues, and I would strongly suggest anybody to YouTube the Jay Moore and the Norm MacDonald monologues for the ESPYs.
1: Oh, my goodness. By the way, Smitty, you know that he had that. I don't have the balls to say it on the air. But he had that infamous line about the O.J. and the Heisman Trophy.
3: Exactly.
1: And they said, don't say it. They took it out, and he said it anyway.
3: Yes, sir. It's great.
1: Yeah, good memory. Hell of a memory. I saw Norm MacDonald live a couple times here in Vegas. God rest his soul. All right. Yes. Anything else on the ESPYs, Smitty?
3: No, but Norm MacDonald on that subject, he's one of my all-time favorites, and he's very much so respected amongst the comedic community.
1: Yeah, just one of the most incredibly underrated, clever comedians.
3: Yes, sir.
1: All right, we're with you. We could do a whole bit on that. All right, moving on. Your thoughts on daylight savings time, Smitty?
3: I never really thought about it until the way Mark put it. I live in Albuquerque, and I really dig the cooler mornings and then the times, because the football game starts at 11 where I live. And so I dig it for the cooler weather when we get it. But I'm 42 years old, and I'm kind of used to it. So, you know, it doesn't really bother me all that much.
1: Fair enough. Finally, the World Cup, will you watch the game later today? And they're talking about expanding to 64 teams. Do you care? Do you think they should? What are your thoughts?
3: I'll watch it, but as far as expanding it, I don't think so. I thought there was a lot of, for America being the host, I thought there was a good level of anticipation, and then people are still excited about it, so why would you? But then again, it's an international sport, so my American opinion doesn't really hold water all that much, but I will definitely watch it tomorrow. I thought we did a good job of hosting the World Cup this time around.
1: All right. Hey, Smitty, thanks for taking the time to call in, buddy. Don't be a stranger. You're always welcome. Okay, we do have Scott from Boston back. Scott, you brought up an interesting point. I'm just not sure we are on the same page in terms of what I was looking for out of the topic. Do you want to recalibrate that? Or?
4: Yeah, we could go through the topics again if you want.
1: Real quickly. So the first topic was the ESPYs, ESPN. They've been doing it since 93. Do you consider those to be a legitimate enterprise or just some sort of self-aggrandizing?
4: Well, for Boston, it was legitimate because Tatum talked. I don't know what happened to his sleeves on his shirt, but he said that, Jaylen Brown got traded, and it's just the way the business goes. Jaylen Brown is still in Boston right now. He hasn't left yet. He was over in the seaport today. He's not headed to Philly anytime soon. We can move to the next one.
1: All right, so the next one has to do with daylight savings time. Your thoughts? They're talking about...
4: So it doesn't help Boston because the sun won't come up till 9 a.m. So you'll have to put kids at the bus stop at 9 a.m. And there's other parts of the country that it doesn't help either. So like I said, Boston should be in the Atlantic time zone, but that doesn't help out New York City.
1: I got you. I see where you're going with that now. I do.
4: Yeah.
1: Okay. Oh, and you bring it. Listen, that's exactly why it failed in 1973. People were gung-ho about it. Then 5 months later, not so much. And I don't want to go into the litany of reasons why, but it actually didn't work.
4: Yeah, I don't understand the back end of it, where it's going to be dark in other places. I just understand how it's going to affect Boston, but there's some places it's going to affect even worse. It only affects those western states, you know what I mean? Because we should all be on the same time zone like China. China has the same time zone. We should all have the same time here because of the stock market. I mean, this is a capitalistic country. There's no reason why we should have all these time zones here. It makes no sense, you know? And we can move on to the World Cup. So the World Cup was in Boston. So actually, I'm blind. I live in the North End. I'm friends with the mayor, actually. We went to college together. So I thought the Tartan Army was a real army. So I actually got a lot of attention from this in national media. And then... it's pretty cool, actually. It's been an amazing time at the World Cup. I mean, people get together, not even sports fans, and it's a great way to make a date. Yeah, so that's been the whole concept behind it. Like, and then the people come from England, and nobody have interacted with all those countries.
1: So are you for them expanding to 64 teams then? The more the merrier?
4: Yeah, because it's so good for economies all over the world. It helped. It saved the bar scene here. Like, the bar scene was wrecked here. It totally saved it. You know what I mean?
1: Yeah, very. So, yes.
4: Yeah, so it was a win. I mean, they raised my taxes $800 this year. I'm nervous about that part of the World Cup. So if, I mean, they say that the state of Massachusetts should have made $1 billion on the World Cup. I don't know how they made that much money, because where the stadium is, Foxborough, they couldn't get across Route 1 to go to the businesses. The World Cup fans weren't interested in Foxborough. They were interested in Boston. So the government in Massachusetts had to give those businesses $1 million. They actually lost money. And then Bob Kraft sued the town of Foxborough. So we're going to find out what happened with the World Cup in Boston sooner or later. And since I saw that $800 tax increase, I actually sent an email to a city councilor right before I made this call, and I said, I can't afford to have my taxes increased $800 this year over the World Cup. I can't afford it. It makes no sense. So I don't know, you know.
1: All right, listen, thanks for taking the time. Hope to hear from you again, Scott, checking in from Boston. We are going to continue with the Midnight Hour in just a second. Steve from Phoenix, you will be up next. David in Vegas, you're right behind him, 877-996-6369. I don't want anybody to be turned away. Jason Romanello writes in, love the show. ESP's not interested. Won't watch World Cup, 64 World Cup, the farther the U.S. will fall. He's for daylight savings time. Gotta love you, Force Field Rob. Says, taking calls for hours is so lazy. I agree. That's why I only do it for 1 hour. I love my callers. We average 18 to 26 calls. I don't want to turn them away. By the way, why don't you call in, Force Field Rob? We'll get you in. Or maybe you're lazy, but I appreciate you listening to my show. I'm Bernie Fratto. We're coming to you live from the Las Vegas Fox Sports Radio studios. Keep it locked. The Midnight Hour continues. 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
20: NBC News Radio, I'm Jim Forbes. President Trump is responding to the deaths of two U.S. service members in an Iranian attack. Trump told the New York Post Saturday their deaths were, quote, a shame, but they died because they didn't want to see Iran have a nuclear weapon. The two soldiers were killed in an Iranian attack on a site in Jordan. Another American soldier remains missing. The U.S. has launched more airstrikes on Iran in response to the attack. President Trump is fuming over heavy smoke from Canadian wildfires. Rob Martier explains.
21: President Trump threatened to raise tariffs to cover the cost associated with unhealthy air quality. On social media Friday, Trump said we're holding Canada responsible and that the cost of the pollution must be added to the tariffs that Canada is paying. The president added that Canada was not properly maintaining their forests and brush terrain, and the United States is being unnecessarily invaded by filthy, polluted, and unhealthy air. Canadian Prime Minister Mark Carney blamed the fires on climate change, which he said is the responsibility of all countries, including the U.S. I'm Rob Martier.
20: A new survey says confidence in the Supreme Court's decision-making is dropping among Americans. The Washington Post Ipsos poll found that nearly half of adults believe that the justices are following political ideology instead of the rule of law. Overall, the poll found that 55% of Americans negatively view the Supreme Court's performance. And over 50 million people in the Northeast and Mid-Atlantic are at risk for severe weather this weekend. A severe weather threat is in effect from the Ohio Valley through the Mid-Atlantic and Northeast. Residents of New York City, Philadelphia, D.C., Pittsburgh, and Cleveland could see damaging winds, large hail, isolated tornadoes, and flash flooding. The National Weather Center says Northeast residents face the potential for scattered flash flooding from D.C. to Boston with some possible tornadoes. I'm Jim Forbes.
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0: All right, we're back at the Bernie Frano Show. The Midnight Hour continues. 877-996-6369, 877-99 on Fox. Still plenty of time to get in. You would not be turned away. We go out to Phoenix, where daylight savings time is year-round. Welcome in, Steve. Steve in Phoenix. Welcome into the Bernie Frano Show.
1: How are you, sir?
0: Good. How are you, Steve?
1: You're a legend. You are a legend, sir.
0: Keep going.
1: Well, so what I'm saying is Seattle going to get a team back?
0: Yes.
1: Do you know anything on the inside information? I know, yes. Vegas is going to get a team, but is Seattle going to get their team back? Will it be the Supersonics?
0: That I don't know. I don't know what the new ownership group will name it. And I believe the entry fee is going to be about $7 billion. I know that Bill Foley here in Las Vegas, who owns the Golden Knights, is bidding for a team among many others. But, yes, NBA expansion will happen. I think it's going to be probably 5 years before you see any of these teams on the floor. That's a guess. But, yes, I would be very confident that Seattle and Las Vegas. Yeah, go ahead.
1: Bernie, I took a charge against Jerome Kersey back in Summer League.
0: Portland Trailblazer.
1: He struck me. What's that?
0: Former Portland Trailblazer, right?
1: Yes. Yeah. Rest in peace.
0: Rest in peace. That's for sure. All right.
1: What's that?
0: Just want to get back on.
1: Cut you off.
0: Yeah, I'll tell you what. Just want to get back on track, Steve. Do you have any thoughts on our three topics, or did you want to? You know, I have a thing called a rant too. Someone wants to just rant about something. I'm good with that.
1: No, I'm not ranting. I just go ahead and give me the topic.
0: All right, so the first topic, the ESPN ESPY Awards. Do you consider them to be a legitimate enterprise or just some self-aggrandizing exercise?
1: Negative.
0: All right, good enough for me. I think where you're going with that. Let's talk about the daylight savings time proposition. Now, you already have it in Arizona. So
1: right.
0: So what are your thoughts for other folks in other states?
1: Well, I fly all over the place, so it's not really a big deal. You know, an hour doesn't really bother me any which way. So anyway, topic three?
0: Topic three is the World Cup final is in about 11 hours and 12 minutes. Are you going to watch it? And do you think they should expand to 64 teams?
1: Well, if I liked soccer, I played it when I was six.
0: Okay. So what you're telling me is ever since then.
1: I turned to basketball. So I don't really understand soccer. And then they flop. I don't like the flop.
0: You know, you're not wrong about that. That's one of the things I seem to have noticed more about this year's tournament than any other one. Not only do they flop, they stay down. All right, anything else, Steve? Anything else, buddy?
1: That's it, my friend. Hey, Bernie, you're a legend. Hey, I love you, man. Take care, and I will talk to you some point, hopefully, in the future.
0: All right. Appreciate you checking in. Thanks for listening to the show, and certainly appreciate all the kind words. Steve in Phoenix. Come back out to Vegas. David in Vegas joins us. Welcome in, David. How are you?
2: I'm doing great. Throw on some more kind words for you. I really appreciate you doing your show. I have Sports Talk Radio on at least in the background.
0: I appreciate the kind words. I certainly do. I don't take it lightly. All right. Do you have thoughts on the topics?
2: Sure. Sort of, except the first one I don't. The ESPYs, I would be, a phony if I gave you an opinion. As big a sports fan as I am, I've never seen an ESPY. I don't know it. I never watched one.
0: This is amazing to me. Not to cut you off. We've gone a full hour. I haven't talked to a single person that watches the ESPYs. So, that is revealing in and of itself, David. So we'll just move right along. Thoughts on daylight savings time?
2: I'm absolutely against year-round daylight savings time. Daylight savings time. Either leave the system the way it is or go to year-round standard time.
0: You're the second or third person that said that, year-round standard time. Real quickly, just enlighten us. It seems like you've given us some thought. So what are the factors you considered in determining that would be your conclusion?
2: Well, it's mostly the safety of children going to school in the mornings in the dark. I mean, there will be tragedies. It's happened before. It will. I mean, it's not safe for kids to be out there in the dark of night, waiting for big moving vehicles.
0: Well, listen, I will tell you that again, this was tried in 1973 after the Arab OPEC oil embargo, and it was discontinued for some of the very reasons you point out. All right, the World Cup, David, it's 11 hours away. You're going to watch the game, and should they expand to 64 teams?
2: Here's a statistic for you. They've played 103 games in this World Cup, right?
0: Yeah.
2: David in Vegas has watched all 103 of them.
0: That's amazing. So you'll be watching later today for sure. So
2: I even watched the consolation game.
0: Six to
2: and
0: four.
2: And as for going, I mean, I'm still sort of, I've been watching World Cup since 1966. I'm big on them. And I'm still dealing with the expansion they did to the 48 games. It seemed like a lot, especially for a guy that's committed to watching all of them. It wouldn't be the worst thing in the world to go to 62 or 64 teams as long as they don't have any more single elimination period. In other words, anything they add has just got to be at the group stage.
0: All right.
2: By going to that extra game, an extra round, in low-scoring games, single elimination format like soccer is, the chances of fluke eliminations just get too great.
0: Did we lose him? All right, listen, do me a favor. Don't be a stranger, David. We do this every week. We're having a little phone issue there, my man, but duly noted, we're getting up against it here. I wish I had more time for you. Thanks for your comments, and thanks for checking in. I appreciate your opinions. We're going to continue on into overtime because Manuel and Gardena will join us, and you love what Manuel has to say, and certainly Paul of North Carolina will follow him. If you didn't get in, there's still time. And I just want to put my two cents in here about the 64 teams and why they're talking about maybe doing it, just to add some inflection here. More teams, more matchup, larger broadcast audiences, more qualified countries. Believe it or not, even if you expanded to a 64-team tournament, FIFA has 211 member associations. That means 70% of the countries still wouldn't be in. So this gives historically underrepresented regions in Africa, Asia, North America a better, fairer shot of competing on the world stage. I think they're going to do it. Also, there's another thing to consider here. If you structure a tournament with 48 teams, as they did this year, that requires complex group stage math, but a 64-team tournament fits perfectly, more symmetrical into a traditional bracket. 16 groups, 4 teams, 2 from each group advancing to the clean round of 32 knockout stage. So we're going to continue with the three topics. Right after the top of the hour, Manuel from Gardena will be up next. Paul from North Carolina, if you want to get in, you know what to do. 877-996-6369. Keep it locked. The Bernie Fratto Show on Fox Sports Radio. 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

0: Here's what you need to know.
1: In the World Cup's third place game, England won 6-4 over France. England led 4-0 at the half. France's star Kylian Mbappe did have two goals. That's now a record 22 goals in his World Cup career, 10 of them in this year's tournament. The final is in New Jersey Sunday. No rain in the forecast. 3 p.m. Eastern time on Fox TV. Number one ranked Argentina against number two Spain. Sam Burns led the British Open by two strokes to start the final round. In the WNBA, Golden State won its ninth in a row, 74-69 over Washington. To Major League Baseball, Boston won its 12th straight game, getting four runs bottom of the seventh. The Red Sox beat Tampa Bay 7-6. Dodgers at Yankees rained out. They'll play a doubleheader Sunday. Seattle in 10 innings edged San Francisco 4-3. The A's ended a 10-game losing streak, 15-1 over Washington. I'm Steve DeSager.
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0: Ladies and gentlemen, it's time for a fast-paced, energetic show that offers comprehensive analysis and original opinions.
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0: This is the Bernie Fratto Show. We're taking you on a journey not often heard in the world of audio. So buckle up. The Bernie Fratto Show is now. Live from the Fox Sports Radio studios, here's Bernie Fratto.
5: Yeah, that's right. You heard the man. Bernie Fratto Show keeps rolling right along. My name is Bernie Fratto. We are coming to you live from the Fox Sports Radio studios here in Las Vegas. It's been a raucous 2 hours. We've got two more hours to go, and we are now officially in overtime, or I guess maybe we should call it extra time. In the midnight hour, and we continue on. We welcome in a gentleman, the man, the myth, the legend. Ladies and gentlemen, please stay seated for the entire performance as we welcome in the inimitable Manuel from Gardena.
6: I've been really trying, baby, to wait for the midnight hour and the extra time. What up, Bernie Byrne? How you doing tonight?
5: Where you been, Manuel? Damn, where you been, man?
6: Oh, man, you know, got to work, got to pay the bills, man. Not all of us are like Sightless Scott in Boston and get a stipend for our money. So, you know, got to bring home the bacon. Sometimes I can't call in, but I'm always listening. And I always get a kick out of all the callers like you do. And tonight it's been a special night. A lot of hicks calling in tonight. I like it. Like the Redneck Riviera Saturday night. I'm loving it.
5: We take all comers. We only have one rule here. Can you fog up a mirror? And, oh, by the way, if you can't fog up a mirror, you could still call in.
6: That's right. Hey, Solomon Grundy's on hold as we speak.
5: Oh, my God. There's a name from the past. Poor Solomon Grundy. He's still half 30.
6: Oh, yeah. Hey, so, Bernie, the topic's at hand, man. I'm kind of with everybody in the majority here. I never miss the ESPYs because I never watch it.
5: That's right.
6: You know, our guy Rob Parker told us that a long time ago.
5: Well, I did probably 200 shows with Rob in Detroit, and that was one of his staples. I never miss it because I never watch it, so I never miss it. Hey, you know, Manuel.
6: Right.
5: Okay, we've got one more caller after you, but I'm going to ask you guys. We've got a clean sweep. Not a single person I've talked to tonight watches the ESPYs. Now, I didn't do this to bash the ESPYs. I don't give a flying horse's patoot. But this is amazing to me. And this is why I enjoy this segment, because you never know. So tell me, what am I missing?
6: You're not missing a damn thing. It's a bunch of stealth, you know, patting on the back.
5: Well, that I know. But how did I underestimate the fact that so many other people think the same as me on this subject?
6: Well, you know, Bernie, you and I still remember when ESPN mattered, and it's been a sad fall for ESPN, you know, and the truth be told, I mean, I don't think that this sham of a show, the ESPYs, had anything to help, although, I mean, I'm surprised when you say it's been running for 33 years, man. I can't believe that it came out when I graduated from high school. But, I'm not into it. I've never been into it. I'm like that guy that called earlier. You know, award shows don't do nothing for me, man, other than the ones that he mentioned, you know.
5: I just feel it's a contrivance. I feel with all due respect, the show is a contrivance. It's just, it's like Meet the Fockers, ninth place medals. Let's pat ourselves on the back. All right, we're on the same page. Let's move on. Daylight savings time, man. Well, you're in God's country there in Gardena. What, how do you folks feel about that?
6: Man, you know what? I love my sunshine, man. You know, I'll never leave Cali. And I'm happy. You know, I'm going to come to you at another angle. I'm very happy about this because apparently the Senate has solved all the problems, you know, hunger, issues with housing and all this, that they could spend time on freaking daylight saving time. Are you freaking kidding me? Man, how about you guys get to work? You guys have been off for like 6 months this year, and now you want to pull this crap? I could give a rat's ass, man. Give us some real life, real solutions. Who cares about turning the damn clock back once a year? Get used to it or don't. It doesn't matter.
5: Yeah, yeah, you said a mouthful there. Real life, real solutions, man. I don't know about all that. It's the biggest clown show going, but except it's not funny. All right, will you be watching the big game later today, Manuel? And should soccer expand to 64 teams?
6: I'm sure I will. You know, my dad, he's somewhat of a soccer fan. I thank God that we're some of the only Mexicans that are more of a baseball family than a soccer family. But we'll watch that championship game. I mean, you know, hey, it's something you got to give him credit, especially Messi. He may be the goat of all goats. And then as far as FIFA, I mean, that's a whole nother thing. They make the NFL look poor. That is the ultimate cash cow, Bernie. What does FIFA really own? They don't own squat, but a tournament. They don't own stadiums. They don't own teams. All they do is have a license to collect money. Money, money, money. So you know it's going to happen. And like you said, there's enough talent for it to happen because the world is soccer crazy. So let's do it, man. Hey, hopefully some of us can get some of that cash.
5: All right, man. Well, always a pleasure, my man. Appreciate
6: you. Yes, sir.
5: I
6: love you, Bernie.
5: Thanks, Manuel. All right, we wrap it up with Paul in North Carolina. Paul, thanks so much for your patience. You are up next. Let her rip.
7: Hey, good morning, Bernie. Listen, what an honor to be the exception of all other callers. I do watch the ESPYs. I do enjoy
5: it. Okay, fair. Tell me what were you – and you know, and I'm glad – as I've always said in this segment, the most boring conversations are when everybody agrees. So let the folks know the entertainment value you glean from that or why you do watch it.
7: Well, Bernie, in full disclosure, I'm the biggest sports fan I know. I literally watch sports every single night, all sports. And people make fun of me, and I tell people the difference between sports and a movie or a TV show is that sports are an unscripted drama.
5: That's right.
7: And behind every game, there's a story. And your level of fandom is how much you care about that story. People that don't give a damn about sports see it as useless competition. People like myself love the competition and love the story that drives the sports. And I think the ESPYs do a great job of bringing that and bringing the normalcy of sports and kind of telling the story behind the scenes. And it gives guys that are at home.
5: I accept that. That's an excellent explanation. Since I haven't watched in years, I haven't partaken. But you said something that really we're on. You know, as Yogi Berra would say, we have different similarities. That used to be my opening tagline was that sports are the greatest reality show. You can script everything but the ending. So
7: right.
5: There always is a story behind it. So yeah. I accept it. I just felt it's a little sappy. And there's an old saying Mark Twain once said. Too many people buy things they don't have with check that. Too many people buy things they don't want with money they don't have to impress people they don't even like. I just feel it's so self-serving, but that's you got the floor.
7: And you know what, Bernie, I think you are 100% correct in saying that. And I think when you watch it, you have to accept it for what it is. It's the sap factor. But there is some cool, like the Jim Abbott piece is a great story. You also have to remember, too, it's great shoulder programming for ESPN throughout the year on all of their networks, and it's a huge money maker for the V Foundation. So I think it does have... you know, a play
5: merit has a lot of merit. Okay, fair enough. Sure. You laid that out quite nicely. All right, daylight savings time permanently or keep things the way they are?
7: Listen, just for selfish reasons, the worst day of the year for me is when we turn the clocks back in here in North Carolina, like where I live in Western North Carolina. It's dark at 5 o'clock. I hate it. I can't stand it. If we can get more daylight, but it's just selfish. I don't really care. Bigger fish to fry.
5: A lot of people feel the same way you feel. You're not. You'd be surprised how many calls I took tonight that are on your side. Finally, Paul, will you watch? This kind of goes without saying, but you're obviously a big sports fan, so I'm assuming you'll watch the game later today. And do you believe they should expand the World Cup tournament to 64 teams?
7: Absolutely. Of course, I'm going to watch it. I actually manage a national sports bar. There's not many of them. You can probably figure out which one. So, of course, I'll be watching it. But the excitement we've seen and growth throughout the tournament has been unbelievable. But I'll tell you why they're going to expand it. When you look up the reason, like Fox has the World Cup this year, because the last World Cup, FIFA changed the schedule because it was in the Middle East. And that went against NFL football for Fox. And Fox was so pissed. They were essentially given broadcast rights to this one. So the next one goes up for bid. And with all of the excitement and all of the growth of the sport, what I think you're going to see is maybe like four different pods around the world where maybe like your first round, your couple round will be kind of get people brought in. You can watch the game on prime time no matter where you are in the world. And then maybe the top 32 would advance to whatever site. You would have your more traditional World Cup. But you would get by having those four pods of 16 around the world, you would kind of get everybody drawn in, sucked into the stories. And then again, have that. The big fight for the 32 and whittle it down that way. But by then you'd have the world's attention and the broadcast rights, which they're going to want to have.
5: Paul, great stuff, man. Appreciate you checking in, and I've got to believe your bar is going to do a booming business on Sunday. That's one of the stats I read throughout this tournament. So we do this every week, Paul. Don't be a stranger. You're always welcome back in. And look, I just to put an exclamation point, thanks to all the callers tonight. Look, critics said with respect to adding 16 more teams to 64, critics are saying the same thing they said about March Madness. All right. It will water down the field. Too many uncompetitive, lopsided group stage matches. Look, there are 211 countries that play soccer. Right now, 48 get in. Used to be 32. They go to 64. That's still only 30% of the world. Okay. And I know they've talked about player burnout and fatigue and such. And the earlier caller who said he's watched all 103 games tomorrow, check that later today, Sunday, will be the 104th. Expanding it to 64, there's more symmetry with the group stage setup, actually. And it will only be 24 more games to 128. So I think they're going to do it. One of the other issues, though, is that there's only a small handful of countries that possess the stadium capacity, hotel, transport networks, et cetera. And they'll be able to accomplish that in 2030 because the countries are so close together. But maybe as a result of that, we'll get to have it more in the United States. And you can't tell me this has captivated the attention of a nation. There's just no question it has. You know who else has Victor Wembanyama? He did something recently that, LeBron talks, but Wembanyama did this. I'm going to tell you what he did. And why it may turn out to be an incredibly magnanimous move that may lead to championships in San Antonio sooner and maybe more than one. And why, he's not the first one to do it. And the history of people that did what he did before him, if you followed all that, you're better than me, paid off. I'm going to explain why. By the way, with the iHeartRadio app, okay, you can stream us wherever you happen to be. 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Coming up, we talk about Wemby. And at the bottom of the hour, we got Brandon's Fantasy Files. Remember, teams are in camp this week. It all starting up. You're going to have to pay more attention than ever. I'm Bernie Fratto. We're coming to you live from the Las Vegas Fox Sports Radio studios. Keep it locked right here. 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

You know what? There's an old saying in life. Don't tell me. Show me. Wemby did it. By doing so, this basically ensures that your San Antonio Spurs now have the cap health needed to not only avoid the punitive CBA second apron, but they can extend their young core pieces who have already stepped up and proven, you know, proof of performance very earlier in the career, guys like Stephon Castle and Dylan Harper. This is a selfless mindset. I give it up to Wemby. I've run hot and cold with him. I don't doubt his talent, but this is a selfless mindset. There's an old saying in life, the smallest deed will always outweigh the greatest intention. Wemby left $51 million on the table. That is not common. But when it's been done, it's been highly effective, which I'm going to get to in a second. So what this also does for Wemby is put him in a prism of a group of players that mirror a deep legacy of athletes who became iconic because they prioritized team building over individual earnings. Yes. Now, the one guy I'm not going to talk about says he wants to be happy one week, that he wants to win. You know what? If he really wanted to win, really wanted to win, call up the Spurs and say, I'll come there for the minimum, $3.9 million. I'll sit on the bench and you only need to play me 15 minutes a game. I'll be your number eight option and we'll get a ring. He doesn't want that. He wants to be the center of attention. Now, Wemby really wants to win. I'm convinced. Yeah, I know, 5 year, $252 million, that's a lot. But context matters. He could have gotten over $300 million. The beauty of it is this decision fits seamlessly into the historic culture of San Antonio. This is the franchise he now not only represents, he leads. The Spurs built a multi-decade dynasty by precisely doing what Wemby just did, and I've got the receipts to prove it. Remember Tim Duncan? Legend. His nickname, the Big Fundamental. Now, 14 years ago, 15 years ago, I want to say, these numbers, you'll laugh. Tim Duncan famously was the first one to make this mold, I guess, with when the big money started to take off. Here's what I mean by that. He signed in 2012. Duncan signed a 3 year, $30 million deal, which sounds like peanuts these days, right? But again, context matters. So Tim Duncan, the Big Fundamental, that 3 year, $30 million deal that Duncan signed, well, that was roughly half of what his market maximum value would have been at the time, which directly allowed the front office to retain key pieces of the Spurs, and they went on to capture the 2014 NBA championship. Now, two other guys that will forever live in the lore of San Antonio Spurs basketball. Manu Ginobili and Tony Parker. They formed the Big Three. Tim Duncan, Manu Ginobili, and Tony Parker. They remained intact under Coach Greg Popovich because both Parker and Ginobili both accepted several, not one, but several below-market contracts through the 2000s and 2010s. They passed up much larger paydays in free agency so they could ensure continued success and depth on the bench. All right? Now, again, Wemby this past week signed a 5 year, $252 million rookie max contract, which saved the Spurs $51 million. They now avoid the second apron, and they have young core pieces like Stephon Castle and Dylan Harper they can now take care of. And I'm going to continue on with some other examples in a minute. But I also do want to recognize that in 2010, LeBron, D. Wade, and Chris Bosh took pay cuts. They signed for about $15 million each so they could afford all three maximum talents. But what they did wasn't

0: nearly as glorious as what the other guys did, and I'm not going to go into the reasons why. And the all-time, I will tell you, the all-time timer, all-time king of the hill in terms of taking this type of selfless pay cut is Jalen Brunson. I had a 15, 20-minute monologue on that 3 weeks ago, how when Brunson came to the Knicks, yes, he signed a four-year, $156 million extension, but he could have got a $270 million maximum. He left $120 million on the table. Now, this was a massive sacrifice. That allowed the Knicks to build a roster that secured the 2026 NBA championship. Coming up, I'm going to get to the rest of them. There are other basketball players, but I'm also going to share with you players in the NFL that also did it. Players in Major League Baseball that have done it, and yes, players in the National Hockey League that did it. And these are all big names you're not only going to recognize, you're going to realize that it worked. Sacrificing for the greater good so that your team could backfill talent, build depth, build longevity and consistency actually kind of works. So coming up, we will dive into that a little bit more deeply because I think that kind of attitude, as it were, in this, specifically in this day and age, deserves to be recognized and congratulated. But now we want to bring you a segment that's increasing in popularity every week, and for good reason now, because we are just days away from teams entering NFL camp, and this guy really does his research. It's time for Brandon's Fantasy Files.
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3: 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I'm Brandon Deutsch on the Bernie Fratto Show, and look what we're going to go over today. I know in recent weeks we've been doing a lot of rankings and a lot of updates, but now we're going to go into a singular player, why you need to fade them. And remember, last year I told you guys to fade Saquon Barkley. After his RB2 finish in PBR leagues, he was the touch leader. And we will go into the history of touch leaders in this video as well. And guess who was the touch leader last year? You want to take a guess? Was it Jahmyr Gibbs? No. Was it Devon Achane? No. Was it Saquon? No. Was it Bijan? No. Was it Christian McCaffrey? Yes. And although Christian McCaffrey has had multiple top two RB finishes in a row, the only player to do that since LT, he hasn't had an RB1 season back to back. And the year that he was the RB2 and then followed the year with the RB1 performance, which happened twice, 22 to 23 in 2018 to 2019, he was not the touch leader in that previous year. So guess what? Fade Christian McCaffrey this year. I was all the way in on him last year. I'm all the way up. Not because I think he's washed. It's because history tells us to fade the NFL's previous touch leader every single time. So if we look at his career, and I've already mentioned this, 2018 RB2, 2019 RB1, 2020 played three games, 2021 played seven games, and he was the touch leader in 2019. So that's why he played three games in 2020. 2022 RB2, he's traded to the Niners. 23 RB1. Following year, after being the touch leader, he played only in four games. There's been a ton of volatility throughout his career. The obvious counter argument is CMC went RB2 to RB1 both in 18, 19, 22, 23. Why can't he go RB1 to RB2 again? But the answer is simple. I already told you guys, he was the touch leader. That's the problem with this whole predicament with Christian McCaffrey. The situations were completely different. Both of those stretches, McCaffrey was not the NFL's touch leader in the first season. That's the key difference. Being the league's touch leader has been one of the biggest fantasy football curses of the last decade. Since 2016, here's what happened to the NFL's touch leader the following season. McCaffrey in 2019, he was the RB54 the following year. Derrick Henry in 2020, he was the RB22 the following year. Najee Harris in 2021, he was the RB14 the following year. Josh Jacobs 2022, he was the RB28 the following year. And Christian McCaffrey again in 2023, obviously got injured in 2024, was the RB69 the following year. And last year, Saquon Barkley, who was the touch leader in 2024, finishes the RB14 last year. In fact, besides Ezekiel Elliott in 2018, there has not been a top 10 finish for the touch leader following year in 20 plus years. The workload cliff is real. And like I mentioned, the only exception is Ezekiel Elliott. He led the NFL with 381 touches in 18, and he finished as a top five running back again in 2019. One exception in a decade doesn't make me want to bet against the trend, though. I told you guys to fade Saquon Barkley last year for this exact reason. The volume catches up, heavy workloads increase injury risk, reduce efficiency, and make it incredibly difficult to repeat elite fantasy production. And because of that, Christian McCaffrey, though he had a ton of, he had an RB1 finish and had a ton of catches, his yards per carry was an all-time low pretty much. His longest run was the lowest of his career. He had the least explosive play percentage of his entire career. And maybe they were stacking the box. Maybe we'll give him the benefit of the doubt there. But it's obvious he's getting older. He's going to be 30. All bets are against Christian McCaffrey. Now, can he finish still as a top two RB? Absolutely. Can he be the RB1 in back-to-back years in that offense? Absolutely. But 90% of the time, if we do 100 simulations, 90 of them, he's not going to end up as a top five running back. That's just the facts. That's being the touch leader. He had 20 more touches than anybody else in the last decade for touch leaders, by the way. You remember Ezekiel Elliott's number of 381 in 2018? The reason why he was able to have a top five finish the following year is because he had 40 less touches than Christian McCaffrey's 420 last season, which was by far the most of the last decade. He's one of the greatest running backs we've ever seen. But if I'm betting on probabilities instead of hoping for an outlier, I'm fading the previous year's touch leader every single time. Fantasy football is about playing the percentages, not chasing last year's points. Fading Christian McCaffrey at his current price. Fade the touch leader. You'll thank yourself later. I'm Brandon Deutsch. Back to the Bernie Fratto Show. Follow me at BSD Takes. You can find me at Brandon S. Deutsch on YouTube and on Instagram and on TikTok. BSD Takes on X. Back to you, Bernie.
0: Once again, excellent research by Brandon Deutsch. Outstanding stuff. I'm telling you, you got to take notes. I try to keep up. I try to do my research. I'm no longer involved in fantasy football, but it's a billion-dollar industry. And what Brandon just shared with you has historical precedence. Historically, running backs who surpass 370 touches in a season see a sharp drop-off in efficiency and even availability. And Christian McCaffrey had over 413 touches in 2025. Now, I know Kyle Shanahan has said he is actually going to limit McCaffrey's wear and tear this year. So let's be honest. If you have less touches, you're going to have less points. And keep one thing in mind. And none of this is to besmirch the great Christian McCaffrey in any way. But he had this massive 2023 season. And his 2 yards per carry ever since then have been trending down. He dropped to 3.9 yards per carry last season. Is he still a stud, Christian McCaffrey? Absolutely. Is he still a mainstay? Absolutely. But if you listen to Brandon's research on Fantasy Files, you will see that this is something to very much pay attention to as you look for every little edge so you can strive to win your fantasy league. Coming up, we continue on with examples that led to Victor Wembanyama making his selfless decision, leaving $51 million on the table last week. We know former Spurs players Tim Duncan, Manu Ginobili, and Tony Parker have done the same thing. I mentioned Jalen Brunson. Well, there's more NBA players that have done it too, and it's not just the NBA. When you have observed in history when other great athletes in their respective sports have been magnanimous and taken a little less money for the betterment of their team, it's amazing how that seems to work out. I'm Bernie Fratto, coming to you live from the Las Vegas Fox Sports Radio studios. Don't go away. 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
20: NBC News Radio, I'm Jim Forbes. The U.S. military says it has completed an 8th straight night of airstrikes against Iran following the deaths of two U.S. service members by an Iranian air attack. U.S. Central Command said in a statement Saturday that the strikes were launched Saturday night at President Trump's direction and are aimed at punishing Iranian forces who killed two service members at a military base in Jordan. The Pentagon says it's withholding the names of the deceased until their families have been notified. Andrew Tate and his brother have been arrested in Miami. The social media influencers, notorious for their sexist views, were arrested by federal marshals on Saturday on criminal charges of rape and sex trafficking in the UK. A news release from UK's Crown Prosecution Service says 39-year-old Andrew Tate has been charged with 7 counts of rape, 3 counts of sex trafficking, 3 counts of assault, and other offenses. His brother, 38-year-old Tristan Tate, is being charged with 2 counts of rape, sexual assault, and sex trafficking. British authorities are seeking their extradition. Police say 5 family members have been killed in flash flooding in Wayne County, Utah. David Kale has more.
21: It happened Friday evening at the Sunglow campground outside Bignell. A young man's body was found with 2 more men found later in the night. Search and rescue crews recovered 2 more bodies Saturday. All 5 were apparently caught in a flash flood. Wayne County Sheriff's deputies continue to investigate. I'm David Kale.
20: And clouds of Canadian wildfire smoke are drifting further into the U.S. Air quality alerts have been issued from the upper Midwest and New England to as far south as Washington, D.C. Over 900 wildfires are burning across Canada, sending smoke into the Northeast and Mid-Atlantic, but a storm system moving through this weekend may provide some relief on Sunday. I'm Jim Forbes.
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0: Friday. We are back on the Bernie Frauma Show. Fox Sports Radio coming to you live from the Fox Sports Radio studios here in Las Vegas. We'll take you up to 3 a.m. Pacific, 6 a.m. Eastern. We are now just about 10 hours and 17 minutes away from a match that will be watched by 1.8 billion people globally. 50 to 60 million Americans will be watching. It will dominate, I believe, the sports conversations for a bit of time. This is really something. And Victor Wembanyama is hoping to do the same thing when the NBA starts up here again in October, November. He recently signed a five-year, $252 million contract. That's a rookie max contract extension, but he opted for a baseline 25% salary cap hit rather than the 30% supermax, which means he left $51 million on the table. Why? He wanted to provide and preserve financial flexibility for the San Antonio Spurs. By doing it, he ensured the Spurs now have the cap help needed to not only avoid the CBA second apron, which is very punitive, but now the other core pieces like Stephon Castle and Dylan Harper, who proved their mettle in the NBA finals this past year, well, they'll have an opportunity to get paid as well. And what Wemby did was mirror what a deep group of iconic players who left a legacy of prioritizing their team building capacity over individual earnings and allowed them to have big success. I mentioned Tim Duncan. I mentioned Manu Ginobili and Tony Parker. Jalen Brunson is the master class at this. He is the gold standard by which all other selfless contracts will be measured by leaving over $120 million on the table. Dirk Nowitzki did it many times for the Dallas Mavericks. Consistently left tens of millions on the table. Most famously, he signed a three-year, $25 million deal 12 years ago to ensure Dallas could remain active in the free agent market. Dallas finally got one championship in there as well. Even Kevin Durant did it. He took a highly publicized $10 million discount on a one-year contract extension back in 2017 when he was with the Warriors, and that gave management the exact flexibility they needed to retain very crucial bench pieces like Andre Iguodala and Sean Livingston. And they got a championship. Now, it's not just the NBA where players have been willing to take less. Tom Brady, one of Rob Parker's favorites, famously pioneered this strategy in the NFL. Cumulatively, in his 20-year career, it's been estimated that Tom Brady actually left $60 million to $100 million on the table to, again, ensure the front office in New England that they would be able to afford elite defensive talent and offensive line depth, and it worked. Brady consistently structured his contracts with below-market base salaries. He would take a heavier signing bonus and deferred cash. That allowed the Patriots to build basically a defense-first roster, and there's no arguing that in the salary cap era, they sustained a two-decade dynasty resulting in six Super Bowl rings. And what did they, you know, how many Super Bowls did they go to, 10? So, look, because the NFL features a strict non-negotiable hard salary cap, every dollar you save on a superstar quarterback, well, it's going to directly translate into an elite starter at another position. And you can't have too much talent in the NFL. Guess who else did this? He did it back in 2020. The great Patrick Mahomes. Mahomes signed a highly publicized 10-year, $450 million contract with the Chiefs. And while the total value was massive, because of the extreme length and structure, which pundits called into criticism, well, that allowed the Chiefs to repeatedly restructure the deal, and they manipulated their cap space, and they were able to capture multiple championships. Mahomes and Brady. Huh. Well, if it worked for them, what about Major League Baseball? Now, we all know that Major League Baseball does not feature a traditional salary cap. They use something they call a competitive balance tax, which is a luxury tax. What it does, it penalizes high-spending teams. The Dodgers know better than anybody. So do the Yankees. So do the Mets. Right on down the line. And, oh, by the way, don't get me started. This is one week I'm not going to update the CBA stuff. in case you missed it, and it's really kind of a shame because we have this great, quirky pennant race going on that's hitting the stretch drive here in Major League Baseball. And the allure of Major League Baseball this season is the fact that we have come to expect the unexpected. And I'll give the I'll tell you what, I'm going to get into that in the top of the hour. What do I believe is going to happen when the CBA expires December 1st? I'm on record. It's no secret. The owners will lock them out, which doesn't mean anything because nothing's going on, but it brings free agency signings to a halt, trades to a halt, etc. Or it starts to get real, ish gets real in February when teams are ready to show up for spring training. But if they're locked out, there's no CBA, well, there's no baseball. That's when it starts to get real. So will they negotiate? We'll see what happens. There's been a lot of peeing on each other's shoes so far. So what happens then? Well, if spring training doesn't start on time, the next thing you watch for is when it does start. If it does start, how many spring training games do they miss? And then if it starts too late and potentially spills into the regular season, how many regular season games might they miss? And that's where it really gets real. That's what happened in 2021. Somehow heads were able to prevail, cooler heads, and through a creative scheduling, even though the season started late in 2021, they were able to squeeze in all 162 games. I'm not so sure that's going to happen this time. Am I predicting it? No. Am I, putting it into the universe like I got some kind of power? No. I'm merely reporting facts. Believe me, the beginning of my radio career was 1994, the strike that began August 11th and canceled the World Series. It was incredulous, but I digress. Shohei Ohtani, in December 2023, he signed a historic 10-year, $700 million contract with the Dodgers. This was an unprecedented move. The guy deferred $680 million of the total until after the contract ends. That lowered his annual luxury tax hit to around $46 million, which allowed the Dodgers to spend heavily on other stars. And they've spent wisely. And they spent intelligently because there are people on that team who could have got more in other cities and wanted to be part of the Dodgers' DNA. I'm not even a Dodgers fan, but I game recognize game, and I have respect for what the organization has done. Will they three-peat? I think so. No one believed me when I said they'd repeat last year, and they almost didn't, but they did. And I know that pisses teams off. And therein lies the impetus behind so many folks anonymously and not so anonymously being upset with the current CBA as it stands because of what the Dodgers were able to do. They think it creates competitive imbalance. If you dig deeper, you'll realize that only two times in 26 years has the team who spent the most money won the World Series. The Yankees in 2000 and the Dodgers in 2026. Just spending the most money really doesn't guarantee a lot, except usually an exciting regular season because you put fans through turnstiles because you're paying big-time players to be there. Doesn't guarantee postseason success. The NHL has also gotten into the act, not just Major League Baseball. Like the NFL, the NHL operates under a rigid, hard salary cap. So if you overpay a star, you potentially cripple a team's depth. Well, you don't potentially, you do. But Sidney Crosby, the face of the Pittsburgh Penguins, he famously obsessed over team building and his favorite number 87. Crosby signed a 12-year contract in 2012 with an average annual value of exactly $8.7 million per year, which was vastly below his true market value. This sacrifice allowed the Penguins to build a deep roster. They won back-to-back Stanley Cups in 2016 and 2017. And in my last year in Michigan, I moved to Vegas in February 2010. I covered the Red Wings Stanley Cup Finals against Pittsburgh, in which Pittsburgh came back from a 3-1 deficit to win the Stanley Cup in Detroit in Game 7. And if you don't think Sidney Crosby was all that, you can't say all that in a bag of chips unless you want to channel, 2003, but I just did it. The dude was the goods. He took less money, and it worked. Finally, Nathan MacKinnon. Before signing his massive extension, MacKinnon spent the prime years of his career playing on a highly team-friendly 7-year, $44 million contract, which is only a $6.5 million average annual value. That extreme discount gave the Colorado Avalanche the financial room to acquire and retain the supporting cast that won the 2022 Stanley Cup. And Colorado and the Avs, they are relevant every year. So there you have it. These are household names. Nathan MacKinnon, Sidney Crosby, both Stanley Cup champions. Shohei Ohtani, back-to-back World Series champion. Patrick Mahomes, four Super Bowls, two champions. Tom Brady, you know the drill. Kevin Durant won one. Dirk Nowitzki won one. Jalen Brunson got his last year. Manu Ginobili, Tim Parker. Check that. Tony Parker and Tim Duncan. The backbone of the Spurs, which leads us back to Victor Wembanyama, who left $51 million on the table to try to join this group of iconic athletes who prioritize team building. Coming up, we talk baseball. You're going to want to hear this. Keep it locked. It's the Bernie Fratto Show on Fox Sports Radio. We are Fox Sports.
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0: Here's what you need to know.
1: The Boston Red Sox won their 12th straight game, 7-6 over Tampa Bay. The Dodgers at Yankees contest was rained out. They'll play a doubleheader on Sunday. Seattle in 10 innings edged San Francisco 4-3. Julio Rodriguez just off the IL hit the game-winning sac fly. Detroit shut out the Angels 7-0. Winner Tarek Skubal with 9 strikeouts in his 7 innings of work. The A's ended a 10-game losing streak with a 15-1 victory over Washington. Baltimore won at 6 straight, an 11-inning win at Houston 4-2. Pittsburgh and Cleveland split a pair, and Philadelphia down the Mets 6-1. Kyle Schwarber hit his 33rd homer. The World Cup final comes up at 3 p.m. Eastern time on Fox TV. Argentina against Spain in New Jersey. The third-place game went to England 6-4 over France in steamy Miami, despite 2 goals from Kylian Mbappe. I'm Steve DeSager.
2: It's main event time.
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0: This is the Bernie Fratto Show. We're taking you on a journey not often heard in the world of audio. So buckle up. The Bernie Fratto Show is now. 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
5: That's right, you heard the man. Bernie Fratto Show keeps rolling right along. My name is Bernie Fratto. We are coming to you live from the Fox Sports Radio compound here in Las Vegas. We'll take you up to 3 a.m. Pacific, 6 a.m. Eastern, 10 hours away from the game of the century. Well, got to call it something. Spain and Argentina. Will Argentina repeat? They scored 19 goals for playing an opponent who's only scored, given up 1. A lot to talk about. Well, I did it in the opening monologue, but at the very end of the show, I'll give you my prediction and why. But for now, after this, you know, I have to say that congratulations to Major League Baseball. Even though we've got this weird, looming, end-of-the-world hue clouding over the sport, because the team owners are going to initiate a lockout of the players right after the World Series. How long will it last? No clue. Will the sports economics be transformed by then? Everything is uncertain, but what is not uncertain, as Dollar Bill used to say in Billions, I am not uncertain. Major League Baseball is experiencing an historic business resurgence. I mean, what's driving it? Well, record-setting revenues, multi-year highs in television viewership. And the stadium attendance growth has been sustained. Now, the real changes have shortened game times. There's highly competitive pennant races, all that stuff. But Major League Baseball has now reached an all-time record of $12.1 billion in revenue. When I started covering baseball in an official capacity for WTK in Ann Arbor on June 17, 1994, baseball was a $1 billion industry. And the owners wanted a salary cap. They didn't get it. A World Series was canceled. They said the sport was ruined. No, it wasn't. $12 billion now. This massive wave of growth, again, strong ticket sales, a major spike in corporate sponsorships, lucrative new broadcast extensions. So the World Baseball Classic, by the way, for scoring at home, and I hope you are, brought in a massive $230 million windfall, which was 130% increase over the World Baseball Classic 3 years before. So whether it's national broadcasts that are averaging 2.5 million viewers, a 44% year-over-year increase from the year before, the best in 10 years. Whether it's network growth, you've got major partners that are enjoying massive upticks. Fox's Saturday coverage is jumped 40%. TNT Sports, TBS, up 21%. Well, you get the picture. New media packages, streaming and digital, the traffic, the projections, forget it. I mean, and milestones. The Dodgers they became the first franchise since 2008 to eclipse 4 million single-season home fans. Okay? Even the Padres. I love the Padres, but they've been an also-ran forever. They set franchise records by drawing over 3.4 million fans. These are not numbers to sneeze at. So what's going on? Well, one of the great things, one of the interesting things is that there have been a lot of expected events this year, and a lot of unexpected events. One expected thing, which even casual fans have probably noticed, the Dodgers remain the Dodgers. What are you going to do for an encore? They're back-to-back champs. Do I think they're going to three-peat? I do. They're 26 games over 500. Shohei Ohtani, well, he got his knee drained the other day. No one's perfect. He's human, I think. He's a Cy Young, vote-worthy pitcher who's having, quote, a down year at the plate because he might only hit 40 home runs. Now, in recent years, the Padres have kept the National League West race interesting. Not now. Doesn't mean they won't make the playoffs, but they're about 11 and a half games behind the second-place Diamondbacks. They were at that at the break Tuesday night during the All-Star game. So that's the expected thing. The Dodgers continue to be the Dodgers. They're on pace, what, to win 100 games again? Here's what's unexpected. Most of the rest of what's going on, which is, frankly, again, captured the imagination. That's why you have the statistics that I just read and why baseball is seeing this incredible renaissance. Let's start with the Chicago White Sox. In the past 2 years, they won 101 games. Total! They were 122 games under 500 cumulatively the last 2 years. Not this year. The White Sox, they lead the AL Central. They're tied with the Cleveland Guardians. Gotta love that. The Red Sox were 14 games under 500 on June 24th, having already canned their manager, Alex Cora, their popular manager, Alex Cora. But all of a sudden, the Sox, 13 wins in 15 games heading into the All-Star break. They are on the cusp of looking at a playoff berth. Baseball's better when Boston and New York are in the playoffs. They might do it. You wouldn't have thought that in June. Last year's World Series loser, on the other hand, the Blue Jays, they're last in the AL East. Vlad Guerrero's slugging percentage is .357. Forget the Mendoza line. I don't know what line that is. You may remember a player named David Eckstein. He was about 5'5". Loved the guy. He was MVP of the 2006 World Series. I know, I covered it. He played for the Cardinals against Detroit. Detroit, the Tigers were prohibitive favorites and lost that series in five games. David Eckstein was the MVP. And David Eckstein was also a stellar performer as a shortstop for the Angels in the 2002 World Series, in which the Angels beat the Giants in seven games. But I digress. David Eckstein's career slugging percentage is .357. Vlad Guerrero's should not be that. What in the hell's going on up there in Canada? But the ultimate streaky team is the Cubs. What if I told you, and they're very much in the hunt, they have two separate 10-game streaks, one 10-game winning streak this season, one 10-game losing streak. How about the Pittsburgh Pirates? Last season, 2025, the Pirates were dead last in runs. Now they're tied for the most runs in baseball, 516, and just sitting outside a wild card spot, despite Paul Skeens and a pitching staff that is now formed into one of the best pitching staffs in all of baseball. Incredible. Incredible to see what the heck is going on in Major League Baseball. Cal Raleigh, go figure. Last year's AL MVP runner-up, and again, the Mariners still constantly on the edge of a wild card spot, despite, you know, they could win the AL West. They played the first half in a game under 500. But Cal Raleigh is not having anywhere near the season he has had last year, of course, when he, what, hit 60 home runs, first switch-hitting catcher. You get the picture. Now, nobody really knows what the trade deadline will work, you know, look like. It's August 3rd. So the trade deadline will be a week from check that. 2 weeks from this Monday is the trade deadline. What's interesting, though, is only six teams hit the break with playoff chances of 75% or better. That makes it kind of messy. And once you get back to predictability of the Dodgers, you know, there aren't any other villains So we will see what happens after the trade deadline. But any way you slice it, no one can deny that Major League Baseball, again, is enjoying this massive financial and cultural resurgence. They do have new media rights, and the pitch clock games are working. Major international stars are exerting themselves. And so what has happened, they've kind of parlayed, at least kind of parlayed rule changes and a revitalized digital presence into nothing but revenue records, period. One of the things, too, is people are really attending games more than ever. Games are now down to under 2 hours and 40 minutes on average, and that seems to be bringing fans back to the ballpark. Now, the attendance at the All-Star break was up marginally over last year, about 2%, and they're on track to have the fourth consecutive year where they will cross $70 million in attendance. That makes baseball the most attended sport of any sport, period. All right. And by the way, this streak, the first four-year sustained growth period since 2005 through 2007, bottom line is they're on their way to having 71 million fans attend baseball games this year. Fortunately, the Tampa Bay Rays, they returned back to Tropicana Field. Their jump is 71% over the year before. And the first-place White Sox are playing the same stadium. Their attendance is up 36%. Again, the World Baseball Classic really helped smash previous metrics, a $230 million boondoggle, $230 million windfall. Clubgate receipts, the Dodgers continue to set those records. And look, national media portfolios, when you consider ESPN, Fox, TBS, NBC, and Netflix, that's generating $1.8 billion annually. Now, why the owners want a salary cap is beyond me when they do have an econometric system that's working. It just simply is. And I say that because it was a $1 billion industry in 1994. And they've grown exponentially. Now baseball's a $12 billion industry. If it wasn't working, how could it have grown the way it's grown? You don't mess with something that's working. But this is really sad because you know they're going to. And it's going to get ugly. It's going to get... Be very concerned. Coming up, you know, throughout the couple of years, poor old, I'm not going to mention the king, self-proclaimed king, as the indecision continues ad nauseum. Hey, take all the time you want, man. I don't give a damn. Go wherever the hell you want. I couldn't care less. You want the spotlight? Knock yourself out. That's all you really want. My only guess will be he'll make his decision this week because World Cup ends Sunday and NFL teams don't start to really file into cap toward the end of the week. He's got 3 to 4 potential days of look at me week. Yeah, that's the way I see it. It's a guess. And the other guess is it ain't going to be a one-year deal. It's going to be a two-year deal. And that doesn't mean it'll be done in 2 years. I told before we signed the two-year extension with the Lakers back prior to the 2024 season, I said, this won't be his last contract. Oh, this is it for LeBron. No, it's not. I think the guy wants to play at least 50, but I digress. Let's talk about Bronny. You may say, why are you doing that? Because I actually think I have real news, and we're not making fun of him. This is actually real news about Bronny, and while there's a cloud looming over Major League Baseball, the future might be a little brighter for Bronny. I'll tell you what's going on coming up. I'm Bernie Fratto. We're coming to you live from Las Vegas Fox Sports Radio studios. Keep it locked. 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
5: Final thoughts on that at the end of the show and my prediction. In the meantime, believe it or not, Bronny James might be getting a chance to actually blaze his own trail in the NBA. It doesn't look like he'll be following his father's footsteps wherever, whenever the hell that happens. Bronny is currently with the Lakers at their veteran mini camp. It kicked off, I believe, about a week ago, not a few days ago. And for the moment, he is expected to actually compete for minutes in the Lakers backcourt this next season. Now, let's not go crazy here. Bronny, he doesn't shoot well enough to be a shooting guard in the NBA. He doesn't handle the ball well enough to be a point guard. But he's still only 21 years old, and he had a hard time beating the nepotism allegations. But he's going to get an opportunity to prove himself, okay, now that LeBron officially is not welcome back to the Lakers next season. Now, last season, Bronny, this kind of surprised me,

The truth of the matter is, if Bronny really truly has a legitimate shot to be a productive NBA player, I think that best shot comes where he is right now with the Lakers. Okay? Getting away of the shadow of his father, being part of an organization who's already got a couple years invested in him, and it'll be close to $6 million. I never once said he didn't play hard. I just never thought he was of NBA caliber, and I'm sticking to that. But he's got a chance to prove us all wrong, too. So I think we let that play itself out. These last 2 minutes have been more Bronny coverage than I've had in the past year, which is fine with me. But let's see what happens. Okay, I always root for the story. Let's see what happens. Speaking of stories, we are 9 hours, 35 minutes away from what is going to be an epic matchup Sunday between Spain and Argentina. One team has scored 19 goals. They're trying to repeat. They're led by Messi, who has been argued the greatest player of all time. The other team, looking for their second championship. They're won an earlier one in 2010. I think they're the best team in the world. They've given up one goal the entire tournament. So you start to watch, as you head into the game, and you start to get your freak on watching this game, these are the observations that I think will become prevalent. Will Spain be able to stifle Messi? Now, anybody that plays Argentina, that's always going to be your primary concern. But a 39-year-old Messi continues to defy all logic. He's been brilliant. And not only just in brilliant, obvious moments, but other subtle moments. Because in every match, there's a force of will and intelligence that Messi seems to have in an aura that's unmatched almost in any sport, all right? Can Spain subdue or stifle Messi? Excuse me. He has, you know, as John Facenda would once say, to describe Messi would be to drain the superlative of, you know, of compliments. And here's a guy who's not the biggest guy in the world, which I've always said sports size is the least important aspect. But I think he's not me. These are people who really have worked inside the sport, have participated in the sport in some form or fashion on the world level. They are saying he's the smartest player that soccer has ever seen, football. I liken him to Wayne Gretzky because he knows where to be when he doesn't have the ball, knows where to be when he has the ball, his positional adjustments, Messi's ability to react on the fly to whatever's happening on the pitch. You just saw it 3 days ago against England, 4 days ago. England shifted. They made an in-game adjustment to what you call a back five, and Messi was able to exploit it because all of a sudden he had extra space. And there was one particular substitution. And Messi took that opportunity to take over the game with 79 minutes into the game on the double team, made an incredible pass, which led to the first goal, and then a centering almost not a corner kick, but, you know, one of those balls with top spin on it that curls right in for the header and the winning goal. And Spain saw that on film. There's no doubt. Well, they've got the best defense in the tournament. Again, one goal conceded thus far. This will be their toughest test at the World Cup. All right. They're going to have to smother Argentina just like they did against France. They possess the ball. They pass the ball. Their motto, you can't score if we have the ball. And they are brilliant at holding the ball. But whatever the score is, when you get down to the last 10, 15 minutes, this is where Argentina seems to have had this magic pixie dust because of their will, their DNA, their teamwork, their grit, their ability, all those things. Argentina earned their way into this moment, but man, it looked like there were times when they were whistling through the graveyard. So once again, Spain will try to use ball possession as the best form of defense against a team from Argentina that's registered a tournament-leading 19 goals going into Sunday's game. Finally, could it be Yamal's moment? Lamine Yamal, he almost missed the World Cup with a hamstring. But now he has a golden opportunity at 19 years old to make the kind of

0: signature game that will forever be remembered in the annals of the World Cup if they can steal the spotlight from Messi. He's a dazzling young player, but he's going to be coming up against veterans that will try to make sure he can't get isolated in dangerous areas. So I'm going to give my prediction on the game and the score and why I think Spain is the best team in the world. But remember, the best team doesn't always win. How many times have you seen that in sport where you know what I'm talking about? But let's face it, both teams, listen, Argentina will have their counterattacks. You don't get to this, you know, plateau on the world stage without earning it. And no one knows better than that than our next feature guest. You've listened to this segment for 4 years now. It's time for Chris Perfett's World of Soccer.
1: The greatest goals.
2: I've just seen the most insane goal I have ever seen.
1: The thrilling finishes. The international drama.
3: El Chicharito, Chicharito, Chicharito. Ahí.
1: It's all here in this report from the world of soccer.
4: This is not the final that I thought we would have. It is the final, however, that we do have. I have a bit of confession to make as we start World of Soccer. All of my predictions, it feels like, in the World of Cup have basically come wrong when it comes to who moves around where in this knockout bracket. So I feel terrified picking this game. So I'm going to wait and try to walk us through how we got here to Spain, Argentina, with Argentina a chance to repeat as a World Cup champion. The last World Cup for Lionel Messi, I refuse to believe people are talking about him playing at 43-44 in Spain, Morocco, and Portugal. It's just not that kind. This he had retired once from the international team. Feels like a treat to see him try to go out on top, competing for a second consecutive World Cup title after basically being denied it for so long. But let's start with that England-Argentina game as to illustrate how Argentina's got here, because Argentina has basically done this. It's every game. It feels like we're talking about someone pulling off a magic trick, pulling a rabbit out of the hat, where they're constantly trailing into the final 20 minutes of a game, sometimes tied in extra time, and they just find a way to get a goal done. They did it against Cabo Verde. They did it against Egypt. And now they've done it against England, who I thought was way too good to do this, but I think there was a real breakdown in the strategy of manager Thomas Tuchel for the English team to basically start, after getting one goal in that game, to suddenly start pulling a lot of guys for defenders to basically try to park the bus against Lionel Messi and this Argentina squad for basically what amounted to, God, I don't know, was it 30 minutes? 35? It felt like a long time, and it set up Pickford to basically fail with all those shots on goal, because I think, look, to put it into a basketball term, England wanted to run a four quarters to try to run out the clock as if, if this was before, like, pre-shot clock basketball. The problem is that defenders have to play that defense. Argentina had the ball and they kept pelting Pickford, the goalkeeper, as much as they wanted to until something actually got in. Pickford stood on his head for a good long time and then it just all fell apart. Now, how did we get Spain here? A Spanish team who I don't think have played particularly well up until shutting down France. And it really did remind us that Spain, no matter how much they change and how much youth they put in, they are still the same Spain. A defensive-minded team. It's not quite the tiki-taka of the aughts. It does not look that grotesque, but it is definitely one that still values possession to control the tempo of the game and still values its midfield and its defenders. And that's exactly how they shut down France. France, high-flying France, who lost to England in the third place game, but did not go down lying down. Once again, kind of like we saw Kylian Mbappe pull out a hat trick last final. Mbappe pulled out a brace against France. And I believe Bradley Barcola tried, they got within a goal at one point, but the attack of England was just too much there. So, with all of this out of the way, we now have Spain, a very defensive-minded team, playing against Argentina, who has always been able to break through. This is obviously the best defense Argentina will have seen up until this point. The question is, can they overcome it? Well, they certainly overcame England. I think some of that was England shooting themselves in the foot. However, man, this is just a styles make fight kind of match, don't you think? It is really a wall and possession team against a team that just really knows how to dig deep. It doesn't matter if they go down a goal or two. They always seem to find the will to pull that out, to find scoring. Lionel Messi, I think by design now, given his play age and the heat, takes it easy through the game and then is able to unload on the back. Usually would have a guy coming off the bench, but they need Messi to stay fresh out there for most of the game. But in the golden boot race, Lionel Messi basically doubled his assist numbers. Now all he trails Kylian Mbappe is 2 goals. 10 and 4 assists for Kylian Mbappe, 8 and 4 for Lionel Messi. I think Mbappe's gotten it sewn up, unless Messi just drops a performance for the age on this one, which he still very well could do. But the final for the FIFA World Cup 2026 in the United States in MetLife under a forest fire choked sky is going to come down to who will come out on top. The guys in white and sky blue who have gotten really, really, really good at breaking down walls, or probably the best constructed wall in this tournament to this point. One wall that has been able to do it without much input from Lamine Yamal, and unfortunately, I just don't really see him really starting here. But again, my predictions have all been bad. So maybe he will turn it on. Oyarzabal seems to be giving them all the goals they really need so far. And for Spain, they don't need many of them at the end of the day. So it's going to come down to, once again, with everything Argentina, watching the final 25 minutes of this game. But if Spain can bury them early, oh boy, that might be a little tough. So this is beyond compelling. Will the Spanish Giants be able to win their first World Cup since 2010, solidify themselves? They were already crowned the champions of Europe, defeating France. They've now defeated France twice in the last 2 years in big giant knockout games like this. Or will it be Argentina repeating? I can't really pick. I'll hand it over to you, Bernie. Make your pick if you haven't already, because as we will talk about on the next World of Soccer, this World Cup has had everything, and it is absolutely true of the final. We'll see you next time. Have a great World Cup final, everyone.
0: Well, I'll take the handoff, Chris, because I have a definitive prediction, and it's coming up in just a second. But I'll leave you with this thought. I think Spain is the best team in the world. Three key factors make it that way. There's an old saying, a star might win you one game, a team might win them all. They favor a system over stars. They are masters at passing the ball, and they have a coach who's he's got an incredible story. He had almost no experience as a club level manager, but he specialized while he was working his way up through the ranks on how to build a winning mentality and how to develop U19s to his senior team. He worked with many of the same players on his journey through the ranks over the last decade who now play for him. I'm talking about Coach De La Fuente. He may be one of the best coaches in the world at any sport. Luis De La Fuente, you'll see him on the sidelines Sunday. He lifted the European 15 under-19 championship in 2015, the under-21 championship in 2019, a silver medal at the Tokyo Olympics in 2020, the nation's league and title 3 years, 22, 23, and 2024 Euros. 5 of the under-21 Euro-winning roster and 8 of the Olympic team are part of the Spanish squad. Coming up, I give my prediction as the game kicks off in 9 hours and 22 minutes. I'm Bernie Fratto. We're coming to you live from Las Vegas Fox Sports Radio studios. Keep it locked. 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
15: To celebrate America 250, here's a fun fact about our country. The United States Constitution was signed in 1787 and remains the foundation of American government today. It established the rights of citizens and the balance of powers between branches of government. More than two centuries later, it still guides the nation and protects American freedoms.
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18: NBC News Radio. I'm Jim Forbes. President Trump says the deaths of two U.S. service members by an Iranian attack is, quote, a shame. The two soldiers were killed Friday in an Iranian airstrike on a U.S. military base in Jordan, and a third soldier has been reported missing. The U.S. has retaliated by launching airstrikes on Iran for an eighth night. On Saturday, Trump told the New York Post that the soldiers' deaths were, quote, a shame, but they died because they don't want to see Iran have a nuclear weapon. Iran's supreme leader is vowing to widen the war if the U.S. keeps attacking the Islamic Republic. Lisa Carton has more.
19: In a statement attributed to Mojaba Khamenei, the supreme leader warned Saturday the country has unforgettable lessons in store for the U.S. He also called President Trump's signature on the U.S.-Iran interim peace plan worthless and invalid. The comments came hours after Iran's deputy foreign minister said Tehran has suspended its commitment to the Memorandum of Understanding signed last month with the U.S. I'm Lisa Carton.
18: Andrew Tate and his brother have been arrested in Miami. The social media influencers, notorious for their sexist views, were arrested by federal marshals on Saturday on criminal charges of rape and sex trafficking in the UK. A news release from the UK's Crown Prosecution Service says 39-year-old Andrew Tate has been charged with 7 counts of rape, 3 counts of sex trafficking, 3 counts of assault, and other offenses. His brother, 38-year-old Tristan Tate, is being charged with 2 counts of rape, sexual assault, and sex trafficking. And 5 members of a family have been found dead after a flash flood raced through a Utah campground. Wayne County Sheriff's deputies were called to the Sun Glow campground after a young man's body was found on Friday night. Search and rescue crews later found the bodies of 2 more men. All 3 were apparently caught in the flash flooding. I'm Jim Forbes.
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0: The Bernie Frato Show. 9 hours and 45, check that, 9 hours and 15 minutes away from kickoff in what promises to be an epic battle between Spain and Argentina. Argentina scored 19 goals in this tournament. Spain's allowed one. Argentina looking to repeat. And I'm going to get to my prediction in a second. I want to thank Brandon, Chris, Emmy. He's got the same name. I love this guy's name. As the goalie for Argentina, but wants to be called Emmy, and so we respect the man's wishes. So we got Brandon, Chris, Emmy, and Mark Ramsey. All the teamwork tonight as part of the Bernie Fratto Show. All right. Spain, you heard me say I believe they got the best team in the world. They rely on a system over stars. A star might win you one game. A team might win them all. Part of that, one of their key strengths of Luis De La Fuente's team, they're not tied to any particular player, not one particular player. I start naming all the names like I actually know them, but you'll see them tomorrow. You get the picture. They step up when they need to step up. Now, you know, England shut Argentina down offensively for, what, 78, 79 minutes? They went into a prevent defense. I'm not going to second-guess the coach, but the hometown fans were not healthy and the happy. When you make a decision like that, like Pete Carroll made in Super Bowl 52, you know what happened at the end of the Super Bowl. If it works, you're a hero. If it doesn't, you're the village idiot. So England got, you know, even, I guess, 6-4 beating France. So they'll celebrate somehow. No, maybe not, because both teams wanted to be in the World Cup final. Okay. Now the computer, which I don't care what computers have to say about this. They give it's something called the Opta supercomputer, gives Spain a win probability of 59.6%. Okay. What do I think Spain is better? Their tournament consistency has been unmatched for the past 38 days. They have a flawless defensive structure. Frankly, I think Spain will show superior physical energy on Sunday. It all starts with their defensive control. They just know how to smother teams. They know how to suffocate teams. They did it to France. France looked incredible until they ran into Spain. Spain has conceded one single goal in 7 matches in the tournament. They've shut down elite attacks from multiple countries. They limited what anybody would agree, a star-studded French front line to a mere 0.31 expected goals in the semifinals. That doesn't happen. And they denied Mbappe space. I watched it. I believe they have this well-drilled mid-block defense that is actually built to structurally swallow up the spaces where Lionel Messi typically creates danger and resides. I really think their defense is built to stop Lionel Messi. One of the things Spain does as well as anybody, better than anybody, is they dominate the midfield and they dominate tempo. They strayed away from, quote, the England trap. Unlike England, who surrendered possession after scoring a goal against Argentina, Spain's midfield, their engine room, well, you'll hear these guys tomorrow. Rodri, Fabian Ruiz, and Dani Olmo, they do not invite pressure. They deal out pressure. They stranglehold their opponent via possession. What does Spain do? They excel at using these short build-up rotations. They starve opponents of the ball. It's like tic-tac-toe. Back and forth, right, left, up and back, left. And their tempo manipulation drains the life out of their opponents. Because you keep the ball away from them, they dictate the flow, the other team's running around like Benny Hill. And meanwhile, Spain, we've got the ball, we got this. We're better than you. You can't take the ball from us. When you look at Spain's efficiency in 90 minutes, they clinically won all 4 of their knockout matches in regulation time, which means they exerted minimal energy. Argentina had a grueling schedule. They endured a highly taxing knockout stretch. They had to survive 2 late comebacks and play through 2 separate extra time matches. Does the cumulative effect of that show up on Sunday? I think it could. I think it will. The extra rest omen. Now, Spain benefits from an extra day of rest also. Remember, they played their semifinal first on Tuesday. Historically, 13 of the last 14 major European World Cup final winners played their semifinal match first. Spain played Tuesday. They beat France. Argentina played Wednesday. They played England. So, an extra day of rest. All the extra time matches, late comebacks that Argentina had to endure, plus Spain, or juxtapose that against the Spaniards, who won all four of their knockout matches in regulation time. You know what else? Spain has depth that we didn't know they had, and impact subs that are can impact the game. That's redundancy, department of redundancy department. Spain relies on a collective discipline. Okay, they have a very tightly knit structure, meaning their performance doesn't dip when individual stars have an off day. They'll get tremendous impact from the bench, Spain will. Manager Luis de la Fuente, again, I talked about this a minute ago, they have incredible squad depth. They have a substitute, Mikel Moreno, who's already scored two late match-winning knockout goals this summer, and he doesn't even start. And that's what's interesting. What's so interesting about Spain's team? System over stars. Now, it's a philosophy they have there. How many of Spain's starting lineup from the France game would you believe would start in a hypothetical World Cup game that's going to be played Sunday? For that matter, how many would you have named as Spain's best before the tournament? Well, see, that's just it. Their key strengths is that Coach De La Fuente and their team, they're not tied to any one particular player. If a certain player is not at his best, in comes another one, or both. You take Alex Baena, Pedro Porro, and Mikel Moreno, those are three more players who've played major roles despite not being automatic starters. Now, if you are facing an opponent in Spain and you've got a fitness problem, which, well, I can't really say anybody in this tournament does, even though it showed up a little bit, that's going to be a major issue. Because Spain will space the field and pace the field, and you better have a watertight system to keep up with Spain. And again, a defining principle to Spain's World Cup is that if the opposition doesn't have the ball, you can't score. It's become a tenet of this Spain 2026 team as well. No team made it beyond the round of 32, averaged a higher share of possession in Spain, 64.8%. They possessed the ball two-thirds of the game. Remember, you can't score if you don't have the ball. And Spain has the skill and the technique and the tactical abilities and strategy to do it, and it doesn't help. Rodrigue, 6,490 passes is a tournament record since records began in 1966. By the way, in the semifinal, Spain was faced with the tournament's best attack, France. Simply, Spain put France on a carousel they couldn't get off. Mbappe was dizzy by the time the game was over. And across seven games played, Spain has conceded a single goal, faced an astoundingly small number of shots. Okay? People could complain about Spain, their passing can be overcooked, that their attack is a horizontal bore fest. Yeah, until you have to play them. They're consistent. They've got depth. They've got a smart coach. I'm picking Spain to win. I think it's going to be 1-0. It could be 2-1, but I think it's going to be 1-0. That's just the way I see it. That's the way I feel it. You do what you got to do. I know what I did. I'm not telling you what to do, but I like Spain to prevail. It's going to do it for the Bernie Fratto Show. Have a great game Sunday. Keep it locked. Andy Furman up next on Fox Sports Radio. We are
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0: Here's what you need to know.
1: In the World Cup's third place game, England won 6-4 over France. England led 4-0 at the half. France's star Kylian Mbappe did have 2 goals. That's now a record 22 goals in his World Cup career, 10 of them in this year's tournament. The final is in New Jersey Sunday. No rain in the forecast. 3 p.m. Eastern time on Fox TV. Number 1 ranked Argentina against number 2 Spain. Sam Burns led the British Open by 2 strokes to start the final round. In the WNBA, Golden State won its 9th in a row, 74-69 over Washington. To Major League Baseball, Boston won its 12th straight game, getting 4 runs bottom of the 7th. The Red Sox beat Tampa Bay 7-6. Dodgers at Yankees rained out. They'll play a doubleheader Sunday. Seattle in 10 innings edged San Francisco 4-3. The A's ended a 10-game losing streak, 15-1 over Washington. I'm Steve DeSager.
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4: All right, here we go. Are they the best in the world? Are they? That's coming right up. Well, right now, good morning. Good morning, everybody. This is Fox Sports Sunday on Fox Sports Radio. He's Bucky Brooks. I'm Andy Furman. And you know what? We're broadcasting live from the Fox Sports Radio studios. And without further ado, whatever that means, I'm introducing my friend, my pal, Mr. Football. He knows more football than anyone on God's green earth, and he's my friend, the one and only Bucky Brooks. A little music, please. Please. Thank you very much. Hello, Buck. How are you? I can't wait to hear you.
5: I'm good. I'm good, Andy. What's going on?
4: All right, my friend. You know, I know it's World Cup Day. I know the finals, and yesterday's game, I was ready to shut off at halftime, and they came back to 6-4 score. Can I just put that on hold for a second? There's something really eating at me. Really, really eating at me. Can I run it by you? Because I know you'll have the answer. Are you ready?
5: All right.
4: Okay, here we go. I talk about the WNBA, and you're on top of it. You know the players. We talk about that. And I've come to the conclusion right now that the WNBA is all Caitlin Clark, her whining and crying, or the league is picking on her, or she's picking on them, and it's disgusting. And also the WNBA is all about stories about fighting, bad officiating, and race. Okay? That's what it is. Okay? And I'm ready to turn my back on that league. I love basketball. I enjoy watching that league play, but it's getting a little bit out of hand, and I'm blaming the commissioner. But here's the story that really is heating me up. All right? A man who allegedly sent a racist message to Las Vegas Aces guard Chelsea Gray on social media has been fired. All right? The Hilton Grand Vacations announced the firing in a statement issued to the media outlets the other day. All right? The person responsible, they said, for posting this information is no longer with the company, Hilton Grand Vacations. I don't know what he wrote. I don't know what the deal was. But the point is that it was a racist remark. Here's my question. All right? If he did not have a job, all right, it'd be okay. Think about this for a second. He got fired because he wrote a racist remark and it went public on social media, all right? I think it's disgusting. I think anybody who writes anything racially, whatever it may be, good, bad, indifferent, you know, you should be chastised. What they should have done is banned this guy from the WNBA. Here's my question to you, Bucky Brooks. What if, in fact, the guy didn't have a job and he wrote that? Nothing happens to the guy. He could go to the next WNBA game and continue to write racist remarks on social media. The whole thing is ass backwards. Don't you agree? It's crazy. I don't understand this whatsoever. The commissioner should have stepped in and said, look, this guy wrote a racist remark to Chelsea Gray on the Aces. You are not permitted to go to any WNBA game for the rest of your life, okay? That's part one of the story, and I'm going to get your response in a second. And then the coach of the Toronto Tempo, okay, Sandy Brondello, calls Angel Reese a protected species. Are you freaking kidding me? And they said that term has been used in Australian sports because she's from Australia to express frustration over lack of calls against a player. A protected species. She's suspended for a game. What is happening now? Fill me in on what's happening. And I want to know your opinion here on this guy who got suspended or lost his job. Please.
5: Actions have consequences. And I don't know if he attended a game before he decided to make a racist comment on Chelsea Gray's IG page or whatever. But she exposed him. She put it on her IG story. And this is something that is common when it comes to dealing with commentary. You put it up there. You let the world see who the person is, and you expose them. And then whatever happens from that point happens. It so happened that it caught wind. His job found out about it, and so they fired him immediately, because obviously that doesn't represent who or what they want to represent their brand. Look, banning him from a WNBA game may or may not matter, because he may not be in a city with a WNBA team. He may have never attended a game and never had any intention of attending a game. But what he did have an intention of doing was to utter a derogatory remark at Chelsea Gray, which was unnecessary and really disgusting. As it kind of plays out with the coach for the Toronto Tempo, she is a two-time champion. She's coached at the Phoenix Mercury and the New York Liberty. The comment that she uttered about being a protected species, yes, she's talked about that in WNBA context and terms. Other teams have talked about her using that term. However, when people dug down and did the history of it, in Australia, protected species is a derogatory term used to refer to black people in their country. And so when they dug deep and they saw that, they suspended her for a game, and rightfully so. And some would ask, why didn't they suspend her for more? But what she really has done, she's undermined the trust that she has established with the players that she's coaching. Because if she will utter that in the heat of the moment, how does she really feel about some of the people that she's leading and interacting with on a daily basis?
4: I think she should get some training. I really do. I mean, you know, again, we talk about the WNBA, but we never talk about the games itself or the players or the outstanding players in that league. We talk about incidents that happened in that league. Remember, they were throwing sexual toys about a year ago on the court. You know, it's everything but basketball. But this thing really got to me, because I this man who was fired for his job, again, you're right. I never thought of that. He may not live in a WNBA city, and he may never have gone to a game. But the point is this, that if Joe Blow writes that, you know, he gets away with murder, because nothing's going to happen. They may expose his name, or he probably would use a phony name. But if he didn't have a job, he wouldn't lose a job. So this guy lost his job. The whole thing is whacked out. It really is. Don't you think? It's crazy. First of all, why would you even do that? I think it's disgusting. That's all I'm saying.
5: It bothers me too. But it's not whacked out if you decide that that's what you want to say, and that's how you want to talk to people. If you're going to talk to people like that, then the consequences that come with that. To think about, like, him and his job, like, who cares? He went out of his way to find Chelsea Gray so he could utter that comment to her or post it to her page. So if he's willing to do all of that work, people should do work to make sure that he suffers consequences for those actions. When it comes to the coach, like, man, we can train and do all these other things, but either it's in you or it's not. You can't train that out of somebody. Either you're willing to respect everybody and have human decency and kindness to everyone, or you don't. Like, I don't think you can train that into people. She has been in this league long enough to know better. She's walked the planet Earth long enough to be able to have grace when it comes to interacting with people who don't look like her. So I don't have any sympathy for her and the suspensions or anything else that she faces. To me, you talk about it's disgusting, it's despicable, but I just don't know how her own players can look at her knowing what she said and knowing what she may think about them when it comes to uttering things in those terms.
4: And maybe there is a silver lining. Now, you kind of calm me down a little bit. Maybe there's a silver lining with this guy who wrote that message on IG to Chelsea Gray. Maybe the silver lining is this. Anybody who has a job, who has these feelings, will think twice before putting it on social media for fear of losing their own job. So maybe it'll curtail this a little bit. I don't see this disgusting behavior that much in the NBA as I do in the WNBA. I don't get it. I don't understand the hate. I just don't understand hate. I hate hate. How's that? I hate hate.
5: No, look, man. So what has happened with the WNBA? And I will say this first and foremost, this is not Caitlin Clark's fault. However, there's been a faction of her fan base that loves to kind of wallow in the muck. Some would say because maybe she is, she's been propped up as the savior of the league because of her racial status and maybe her sexuality, like in terms of being homosexual or whatever, as we assume. And because the league looks counter to her and there is a large homosexual community within that league, like she has been propped up and as others have been vilified. Now, this league has existed for 30 years. This league has had a million players. She certainly has brought some buzz and some cachet to the league. Even though she is not the best player in the league, she certainly has brought buzz and cachet and more eyeballs. However, with that has come like this segment that is purposely targeted her opposition, people who aren't like her, and those things. And so the reason we hear more about this stuff is because it is so different than any other league that we've seen, whether it's the NBA, the NFL, even MLB. Like, we haven't heard the level of incidents from players talking about this. And so I think it's an adjustment to having so many polarizing details leaked out, talked about, discussed, while the league is still making a transformation to trying to be one of the prominent major sports leagues in the country.
4: I hear what you're saying. All right, let's leave it at that. You cleared it up a little bit for me. I feel great that you feel the same way I do. I knew you would. It's disgusting, and I don't understand how a coach could do it. I could see a drunk individual, maybe he was inebriated at the time when he put that message on there to Chelsea. But the point is that a coach, really? I mean, I don't know how these players could look at her in the face and say, you know, don't tell me what to do because you think I'm a species. But that's a story for another day. Let's move on now. Let's talk about the World Cup yesterday. I'm ready to turn it off at halftime. 4-0 England. England wins that game 6-4 over France. The best finish in the World Cup for them since 1966. Bukayo Saka had a hat trick yesterday. But here's the deal. I'm looking at England, okay? They lost to Argentina the other day 2-1. Harry Kane and Jude Bellingham didn't even have a touch. Where were they? You know, and they played that prevent defense like the final 40 minutes or so. And it looked like they were going to do the same thing yesterday in the second half at a 6-4 game. They had a 4-0 lead at the half. How does that happen? 4-0 in soccer is like instrument. I mean, it's tremendous. They almost came back, and then Bellingham came back with a penalty kick, kind of iced the game at the end. But 6-4 with a 4-0 lead, a great game. It may have been the best World Cup game thus far. I think it was.
5: It was great because it was a lot of scoring. It wasn't so great at the beginning because it lacked the intensity that you normally would see. France was on record saying that they didn't really see the point in playing a third place game. After the emotional loss that they had, they thought it was going to be very, very tough for them to generate the same kind of intensity, urgency that you need to play at a high level. And the first 45 plus minutes looked like that. England was in it. They were on it. They played with more energy. They scored like within 2 minutes of the game kicking off, and then just a barrage of goals early. At halftime, France regroups. Mbappe comes into the game. He gets two. They began to make it a really good contest, and it was exciting because normally, look, you just don't see 6-4 games in soccer. At high-level soccer, you don't see that much scoring. And so it was fun to kind of see that. But I'm going to tell you, the first half was not what we expected from a high-level squad from France. I am glad that they got back into it and made it competitive. But, yeah, it really wasn't exactly what we expect from World Cup performances.
4: And by the way, you know, I was really shocked. I had no idea there was going to be a third place game because really and truly, you don't see that much anymore. March Madness has not had a third place game since 1981. The NIT member used to have a third place game. And the worst thing about a third place game, I think, it's a team's going to be losing their last two games that they play. And that's basically what happened to France yesterday. But it was almost a slap in the face to France because when England started the game, Bellingham and Kane weren't even playing. Kane's on the sideline, so it was like they looked at it like a friendly. I mean, they didn't even care, I don't think, to win this ball game because they were on the sideline. They didn't play their best their best players. And I just understand the third place game. How do you feel about that? I mean, to me, I like it. I mean, because I think competition is great. Get one more chance to see Mbappe. Hopefully, I would have seen Harry Kane, but he didn't play. But I think the bottom line, obviously, is more money. More ticket sales, more money. And obviously, TV gets a shot to get more commercials on. So I guess it helps a lot of people as far as why they play a third-place game. As far as a player is concerned, do you think they really care about a third-place game?
5: No, I mean, look, I think it's hard to gear up for a third place game. And the reason why it's hard to gear up for a third place game is because you're conditioned to finish first. And when you don't have an opportunity to finish first, it's hard to say, hey, I'm okay being the consolation bracket winner. That's it. These guys, I can't call them quote unquote professionals, but they are representing their country. And the country takes a lot of pride in these events. So you do expect to appeal to their professionalism and their pride to represent the country to the fullest. For England, coming off the disappointing loss that they had to Argentina, it was about trying to put that loss, that bitter loss, behind them, trying to find that energy to take the next step towards being the team that they want to be in time for the next World Cup. But I do appreciate that after a while, a malaise, the first half, it did become a very, very competitive match. And it's one of the things that we love seeing, two great teams going at it with their great players making contributions.
4: No doubt about that. You know, when you think about it, people are going to say, well, why are you playing a third place game? Obviously, if you ever have a question in sports and you don't know the answer, it always trickles back to money. It really does. Because finishing third in the World Cup, number one, obviously more money ticket sales, we say that. But it affects the team's FIFA ranking and maybe the position for their qualification in the next World Cup. So that's a big deal there. And the team that wins, the team that finishes third, gets $2 million more than the fourth place team. So they got to split $2 million about, what, 26 ways, I guess. But still, when the money is out there, then you want to play. I guess that's the bottom line.
5: I mean, yeah, you want to play. And some would say that anytime you have an opportunity to compete, you want to play at a high level. That's what should be done. That's how you should approach it and those things. But, yeah, like there's significant money at stake. And so if there's money on the line, yeah, let's bring it. We can talk about pride and all those things. But at a minimum, it's about the money factor in the exchange of those big dollars for your team finishing a certain level. And you also brought up a really, really good point about this, the ranking and how, what it means going forward, because it may not mean anything in the immediate future because the World Cup isn't there, but going forward, as you continue to fight for your spot in your ranking, yeah, you want to make sure you take care of those things.
4: All right, today, just like FIFA wanted it, I asked the question at the top of the hour here. Are they the two best teams in the world? Spain, Argentina today. I guess FIFA's loving this because that's the way they wanted it to end. And 3 o'clock Eastern time today on Fox is going to be for the finals. Are they the two best teams in the world? I mean, you got Messi out there, and there's going to be back-to-back finals for the best player in the world, Messi. But again, I'm not so certain that Messi's going to take them to the promised land, because the way Argentina's been playing, it's like they just give that little push the last 10, 12 minutes of the ball game, and they're winning the game. So I don't know if they can continue that magic today against Spain. And that Spain goalkeeper right now has allowed only one goal in the entire World Cup.
5: Look, here's the thing I'll say about Spain. And I will say this about the two teams, because you asked, are they the two best teams? Yeah, they're two best teams because they made it through whatever they needed to get to this point. Argentina is the defending World Cup champion. Some would say that they had a lighter bracket to go through, but I will say that they've been tested a few different ways. They've had multiple comeback victories. They've been taken to extra time and been forced to kind of show their mettle as champions. So they are worthy of being in this. Spain, Euro Cup winners. Spain has been a team that has been a dominant force. The thing about Spain, when you talk to people around the sport, they'll talk about how systematic they are, how their youth teams play like their World Cup team, and the system trickles down from top to bottom. And even though some would say that they're a little more robotic, they don't play with the freestyle or the free-flowing action like a France, it has worked for them. And they've been a very, very dominant team for a while. So this would be a great, compelling matchup. You obviously have star power with Messi being on the field. You have a little rivalry in terms of the bitterness that a lot of people on the outside feels towards Argentina, not only because of their success, but just in general, maybe how they handle themselves. But to me, I'll be glued on it. Like West Coast time, it comes on at 12 o'clock. I can't wait to watch it. It has been one of the great discoveries for me to like kind of fall in love with the sport from afar. This has been fun, and I'm looking forward to see how this plays out.
4: I am too. 3 o'clock Eastern time today. But you know what? You go about Spain. I mean, it's really amazing what they did, because I remember Cape Verde in Spain had that 0-0 tie early on. So I think Spain really, I think they had a wake up call with that. I really do. I mean, Cape Verde, I mean, there's more people in my living in my block than in that country. So, we'll talk about that. All right. I do want to welcome Julian. Julian's our new guy, member of our team. Hello, Julian. Welcome. Are you ready? Are you ready to rock roll with us? All right, Julian's here today, so we got that. All right, he's Bucky Brooks. I'm Andy Furman. And by the way, you can get Bucky on X at Bucky Brooks at Andy Furman FSR. 877-99 on Fox, that's our phone number. Or 877-996-6369. 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Julian's going to do that. And we also have Yay or Nay in hour number two and the Blame Game in hour number three. Okay, but the question of the day, why all of the noise? We'll explain that next.
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8: As you know, Bucky Brooks, the biggest stories in sports right now are off the court, off the diamond, they're off the pitch, okay? And I'm going to say this right now. Every talk show host and radio should come bow down to LeBron James.

0: bow down and thank him because he has given them content for the last 2 weeks. Maybe 3 weeks. I don't know. Because that's all they're talking about. And in case you missed it, they're talking about LeBron James being the free agent. He's obviously the story of the NBA's offseason. And I want to know why. You know, what's the big deal? I don't really care. Wherever he goes, it's fine with me. He's teasing the world. But there's only one person. One person that cares about where he goes, all right? Do you want to take a little bit of a guess who really cares where he goes?
1: Andy Furman. Andy Furman cares a lot about where he goes.
0: I don't care. I don't really care. I think it's, I'll tell you who I think it might be. I think it's Adam Silver, the commissioner. Let me tell you why. The NBA has to put their schedule together by August 1st. First week of August, all right? And when they get their schedule, they want to know where LeBron is so they can highlight LeBron at least on Christmas Day. Because they're going against the NFL now. That's the only reason why. I think he's the only guy who really cares. I don't really care where he goes. Wherever he goes, God bless him. And I'll watch. I'll watch him. It could be a swan song. Although he's 41, he says he may play 2 more years. So we'll see. So let's talk a little about that. He parted ways with the Lakers at the end of June. And I want to know, where do you think he may go? And do you really care?
1: I mean, I care just because it's a sports story. I don't care because I have a vested interest in LeBron and those things. I will say that I understand why so many people are kind of waiting with bated breath to kind of see where he goes. From a business standpoint, LeBron is big business, particularly if he decides to team up with the Golden State Warriors, Steph Curry, LeBron, Draymond Green. It'd be must-see TV, even though we'll say that team is past its prime. Star power is everything, and star power will make people put butts in seats. It also make people tune in and watch. So that is compelling. If he decides to go home for the third time, Cleveland, that is interesting because that team with Donovan Mitchell, James Harden, and some of the other young players that they have on the squad, it'd be interesting to see if he could bring the leadership factor that maybe they need to get over the top. The other teams being talked about, the Philadelphia 76ers, a really good team. They make Jaylen Brown come over. They did some free agent additions to add to what they already have in Tyrese Maxey and Joel Embiid. Yeah, it's a compelling story, and some would say that they would be the favorite coming out of the East if they did that. And then the long shot would be the Miami Heat, a return to Miami with Giannis Antetokounmpo, Bam Adebayo. Would that be enough to help them kind of get back to being relevant as a top four team in the East? Who knows? But I think there would be plenty of people that would be excited for him to go back to Miami. So I understand why he is such a, I won't say polarizer because that's not it, but he is blockbuster when it comes to a ratings bonanza. He still has enough interest that people want to see him and see where he's playing.
0: Yeah, there's no doubt. I have interest, too. And I tell you what I do respect about him, the longevity that he's played, okay? He's played in 24 seasons in the NBA, which is an amazing number. It really is. He's 41, and he still plays well. He plays hard, okay? But more than that, guy's never gotten in any trouble. No DUI, no domestic violence. I mean, I respect that because that's almost commonplace in sports now, especially in the NFL. It's almost like every day in the NFL. So I respect LeBron for that, and I enjoy it. But what I don't like is the way the media has kind of pushed him around and created him into a villain. And I don't think he is a villain. You know, certainly he'll stand up. He has political ideas, and he could do that. He's got the stage to speak so, and let him do so. I have no problem with that. But when they start doing this comparison with Michael Jordan, please, I want to stick my hand down my throat and puke because it's disgusting and it's a stupid topic. But that's all I talk about. Who's better, MJ or LeBron? Two different ball players, two different athletes, and two different positions, actually. So I don't want to hear that anymore. But as far as LeBron's concerned, God bless him, really. But again, I would say at 41, and he's playing, what, a record 23 seasons. He'll play 25 in all if he plays 2 more years. I just don't understand why there's no asterisk. See, I'm a stat guy, and I don't understand why there's no asterisk next to his name because as far as the number of games he's played, the number of points he scored, remember, he never went to college. He had that 4 additional years in the NBA, and I just don't think it balances out as far as statistics are concerned. Maybe I'm crazy, okay? I get it. At the end of the day, it's the number of points you put up. I get that. But also, it's how many games you played to get those points.
1: I mean, I guess, but no one plays the same amount in any sport. You know, like all the greats don't play the same amount. No one just says, oh, everyone's going to play 2,000 games. And once you get to 2,000, everyone has to quit so we can keep all the records in line. It doesn't do that. Like, it's a conversation starter. There's some people that really care about records and whatever total points are versus point per game average over their career and those things. We've seen it in the NFL where the records are kind of impossible to kind of weigh one era against the next era because you had one era with 12 or 14 games, another era with 16 games, and now we're at 17 games. And eventually we get to 18 games. So how do you keep the record keeping to in order? Yeah, you can put an asterisk, you can put a little note up under it, but people don't care because you don't have enough time to utter those addendums when we talk about like, hey, this is the all-time leading scorer in our league. Oh, by the way, he played four more years than anybody or whatever else that you would add. It's just, that's just what it is. I just think this conversation over LeBron, and I'm going to say it's unfortunate and it's made a lot of people money. We kind of benefit from this where sports TV, sports media changed over from being, hey, let's cover the facts. Like you might have a columnist reporting opinion, but then it became hot take culture. And I feel like LeBron is in the crosshairs. And let's be honest, like First Take, Cold Pizza, whatever it was, the iteration when it was Skip Bayless and Stephen A. Smith, they frequently made LeBron the subject. And right. So it created this discourse about him where there's a faction of fans that love him and a faction of fans that hate him. But we don't appreciate the greatness because it's always been at the center of this debate. LeBron versus MJ, LeBron versus Kobe, LeBron versus right. whatever. And that didn't exist. Like even when you had Bill Russell and Wilt Chamberlain and those things, it wasn't as divisive as this conversation has been. And what we're arguing really is something that can never be decided because MJ and LeBron didn't play in the same era. So all of this is just this endless, unimaginative conversation that we're still having 20 plus years into LeBron's career. It's silly.
0: It's stupid. Not even silly. It's stupid. First of all, I'll ask you this question. How could you hate LeBron James, what he has done as a player and what he has done for the league as far as interest in the league? That's number one. Number two, okay, you talk about people don't really care about the statistics. You don't. I think you may be mistaken on that. And I hate to say that to you because you never make a mistake. I love you to death. I do. I will tell you this. In baseball, and we talked about this, I think I brought this up once before, when Roger Maris went for the 61 home runs, they gave him an asterisk because he did it in 162 games as opposed to when Babe Ruth did it in 154. So baseball is the only game that really cares about that. I got to believe there's an edict from the commissioner's office down in various sports to say, do not mention statistics with asterisks because the public is stupid and they won't know. And it's a great conversation piece as far as stats. Because when Jimmy Brown broke 1,000 yards rushing, what did he do? In 12 or 14 games. They're playing 17 games now. All right? There's no asterisks in the National Football League. 1,000 yards now for a rusher, it is not really the barometer anymore. It's not a big deal. They're doing it in 17 games. When Jimmy Brown played for the Cleveland Browns, what did he do? In 14? Maybe 12? I mean, but there's no asterisk. People don't know. People have short memories. They don't forget. And people bet all the time. Betting is huge. And that's what they talk about. It's great conversation. So to put an asterisk on there, we'll put like a bumper, just a wall where people would stop and say, yeah, he's great, but, you know what I mean? He's great, but he didn't do it in such and such a time. So I think that the commissioners of the leagues perhaps have an edict down, do not put asterisks as to stats. I really believe that.
1: Yeah, I mean, I would agree with you. Baseball does care a lot about their statistics, but baseball is also a sport that the people, the gatekeeper, the guardians, the writers, the Hall of Fame voters, they do have a bit of a holier than thou attitude that kind of because you're so statistically driven and because you hold those things near and dear, it gives you more power, more control. And just like athletes have egos, those on our side of the aisle also have egos. And so there's a lot of ego like baked into all of these things that we're discussing. But yes, stats matter. The number of games that you do in and career accomplishments or whatever, there's a nuance certainly to those things. But yes, stats are still a big part of what we believe in any of the sports.
0: And you know what? I would have to see the players' union maybe involved in that, because if a guy's leading the lead in receiving, like Jamar Chase, they just named him, the best receiver in the National Football League. He's either going to negotiate a contract and he's going to show his stats through his agent. And the agent's not going to say, well, by the way, there's an asterisk here because, you know, well, maybe Chad Johnson was on the Bengals and he did that in less games than Jamar Chase did it. No, they don't want that. They want the stats the way it is right now, the way they play right now, and forget asterisk, right? Isn't that the way it would be if you're an agent? You're going to go ahead and sell out to the team and say, my guy led the league in receiving, period, end of story. I don't care how many games they play. That's the name of the game.
1: Yeah, I mean, agents are certainly going to represent their client to the fullest when it comes to trying to get the most money based on the market data and those things. It does matter, but I think we're so beyond that when I would say front office-wise, because with all the analytical things and quantitative data that they can pull from, yeah, those surface-level stats may matter, yards per attempt, catches, rushing yards, all that other stuff, but people are digging deeper, and they're making decisions on that. But for fans and the fodder that exists in our world, yeah, we do like the numbers. We do like to see where people kind of stack up and rate and those things, and we'll continue to have that. That'll still be a big part of our discourse going forward.
0: Right. I tell you, as far as people behind the microphone talking about statistics and comparing athletes one against the other, you know, forget it. Throw it out the window. I mean, it's ridiculous. It's moronic. And more than that, I mean, you're going to talk about LeBron James, the amount of points he scored, and forget about how many games he did it in. I mean, and it's great. Believe me, I'm impressed what he's done. But remember, he had four more years under his belt than the other guys who did not. That's just the difference. But the bottom line is he did it. And the fact that he may be playing until he's 43, that's unreal. I mean, to me, that's more impressive than what Tom Brady did in the National Football League. I really believe that.
1: I mean, I don't know if it's more impressive. I would put it on par. I would say the thing about Tom Brady's accomplishments at 45 is, let's look at the quarterbacks that are trying to get there and the fall off that we've seen before they even hit 40. There are few that have been able to play at the highest level. The same thing that can be said for LeBron. Like, no matter what people talk about when it comes to the comparison between him, MJ, and Kobe and those guys, LeBron is the only one who at this age continue to be a dominant player. And people can talk about all those other things and does it matter, the league is softer or whatever. But the numbers are the numbers, and his performance certainly deserves to be celebrated based on his dominance at his age, 23, 24 years in the league, to continue to be a guy that is able to put up over 20 points per game, to be able to lead a team like he led in the postseason, where you saw him go back to being the number one option after being the number three for most of the season. I think that's a testament to who he is and his greatness. Now, all of this is interesting because the storylines that we have, LA moving on, there's a narrative being touted out there amongst pundits about nobody really wants LeBron. Like, he's not real well, like, people are not clamoring for his services, that this move where he hasn't decided his thing is a selfish, ego-driven thing, much like he's always been. So you also have all of that noise. I don't know. Look, I don't know what free agency looks like. He has every right to take his time to pick and choose what team he wants. We're the ones on our side that are making it a bigger deal about this decision that he has to make as a 40-plus-year-old guy who is going to be a piece of the puzzle, not the entire puzzle going forward.
0: No doubt about that. He's Bucky Brooks. I'm Andy Furman. We have Fox Sports Sunday on Fox Sports Radio. Hey, by the way, he's got the answers. And you're going to hear him. Why? Ask Bucky is next.
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12: NBC News Radio, I'm Lisa Taylor. The U.S. completed an 8th straight night of airstrikes against Iran in retaliation for the deaths of 2 U.S. service members at a military base in Jordan. Chief International Correspondent Keir Simmons reports from Saudi Arabia.
13: The deaths, the first during direct Iranian fire since the early days of this war. U.S. Central Command says it's withholding their identities until 24 hours after their families have been notified. Iran had claimed it destroyed at least 2 American fighter jets and 3 aircraft at a base in Jordan, with Iran's new supreme leader in a statement today vowing a forceful response to increasing American attacks.
12: In a statement attributed to Ayatollah Mashtaba Khamenei, the supreme leader claimed Saturday Iran has unforgettable lessons in store for the U.S. The comments came hours after Iran's deputy foreign minister said Tehran has suspended its commitment to the memorandum of understanding it signed with the U.S. last month. Police say 5 family members have been killed in flash flooding in Wayne County, Utah. David Kale has more.
14: It happened Friday evening at the Sunglow campground outside Bicknell. A young man's body was found with 2 more men found later in the night. Search and rescue crews recovered 2 more bodies Saturday. All 5 were apparently caught in a flash flood. Wayne County Sheriff's deputies continue to investigate. I'm David Kale.
12: The World Cup final will be held today in East Rutherford, New Jersey. Spain will play Argentina for the championship with kickoff at 3 p.m. Eastern. The game will air live on Fox and Telemundo, and Peacock will have a live Spanish language broadcast. This year, the Global Soccer Tournament will have its first ever FIFA World Cup final halftime show featuring Shakira, Madonna, BTS, and Justin Bieber. President Trump plans to attend the game. Ahead of the game, FIFA officials will be monitoring the New Jersey air quality for Canadian wildfire smoke. 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
3: 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Did you know the Liberty Bell hasn't rung in nearly 180 years? Its famous crack happened while celebrating George Washington's birthday in 1846. Today, the bell still stands in Philadelphia as a powerful symbol of freedom and the American spirit.
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22: With heart disease the number one killer of Americans, heart health has become big business. There's lots of money behind all those medical tests.
23: There are incredible opportunities, so it shouldn't be surprising to see that some folks are taking advantage of that in some ways that are not a benefit to patients in terms of either their health or their pocketbook.
22: Then, if making decisions all day wears you out, you're not alone. won't. It's called decision fatigue. And we'll talk to an expert.
0: It's almost like I have a tank of gas in my brain. And as I'm making lots of decisions, I'm depleting that tank of gas. And eventually, my brain runs out of gas. And that's when interesting things start happening.
22: Those two stories and much more are heading your way on this week's InfoTrack. Stay with us. The show begins right after this.
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25: Thank you, Chris. Our guest is Dr. John Santa. He's an MD and the director of the Health Rating Center for Consumer Reports. Recently, Consumer Reports took a look at the business of healing hearts. And one of your main conclusions is that cardiac care is a money-making machine that too often favors profit over science.
26: That's right. Well, in your introduction comments, I think you put it well. This is a market. There are incredible opportunities. So it shouldn't be surprising to see that some folks are taking advantage of that. And we are concerned that they're doing so in some ways that are not a benefit to patients in terms of either their health or their pocketbook. And that primarily involves tests that aren't very effective but can be very expensive. And then those tests can lead to treatments that also, for them, may not be very effective and can be very expensive.
25: Your findings have been boiled down to several bullet points, and we're going to try to touch on each one. The first point that you have is that people often get the wrong tests.
26: That's right. There are some very effective screening prevention tests for heart disease. High blood pressure, cholesterol, diabetes. Those tests are terrific. Folks need to be having them. They need to be doing something about them if they're positive. On the other hand, there's a number of other tests that are oftentimes suggested to patients by either their doctors or by advertisements that are not. EKGs, regular EKGs are not good screening tests for heart disease. Stress tests done again as a regular preventive test, not a good test. Ultrasounds of the blood vessels in the neck or the abdomen for most people, not a good test. CT angiograms of the heart blood vessels, not a good test. Expensive, exposes you to radiation, but most worrisome, it can suggest to a doctor that you need some kind of treatment that we don't know will be helpful to you and could be risky.
25: One of the other findings of your report is that angioplasty is overused. And first, maybe you can just give us a thumbnail sketch of what angioplasty is and then why you think it is overused.
26: Well, angioplasty is a procedure in which a tube is put in your groin and then threaded up to the heart artery itself, and an obstruction is identified in the heart artery, and a balloon is blown up that flattens the obstruction, and then almost always a stent is put in, a kind of wire mesh tunnel sort of device that keeps the artery open. This is a very effective procedure if you are in the midst of having a heart attack or you have angina, heart pain, that is unstable and not responding to medicines. And the good news is that most hospitals and cardiologists are doing an excellent job of doing angioplasty in those circumstances. However, if you aren't having a heart attack, if the chest pain you have is stable and responding to medicines, or if you don't have any chest pain at all and you're just there at the cardiologist's office because one of these tests has been abnormal, angioplasty is not the treatment of choice. There's many other options, including doing nothing. And we're very concerned that the data is suggesting that in some centers, significant numbers of people who have no symptoms at all are getting angioplasty that may not be needed, and they end up with one of these metal stents in their artery for the rest of their life.
25: When people have angiograms measuring with some dye what is seen within the vein, if there's a blockage, is it common while someone is still on the table for an angiogram to go ahead and just fast track that and do an angioplasty right there?
26: It is. And again, if you're in the middle of a heart attack or you've got unstable chest pain, that's fine. Time is of the essence, and the cardiologist should have prepared you for it, and they should proceed. But if you're certainly not having chest pain at all or your condition is stable, patients are at a very significant disadvantage to be on a procedure table, strapped down, perhaps slightly sedated, and the picture shows they have an obstruction in their artery, and the next thing they know, the cardiologist is doing an angioplasty and putting in one of these stents. Whoa. This needs to be thought about and the options considered before putting a patient in a situation like that.
25: Our guest is Dr. John Santa. He's an MD and director of the Health Ratings Center for Consumer Reports, and they recently took a look at the business of healing hearts. One of the next bullet points in your report, Dr. Santa, is that consumers don't have enough information on heart doctors.
26: Well, that's right. We were very pleased as part of this report to publish information about more than 300 heart surgery groups in 48 or 49 states. This is information about how well they perform when it comes to doing heart bypass grafts. And so patients have a much better idea of what their chances are in terms of not surviving the operation, their chances of complications. And they have a good sense of which heart surgery groups are three-star groups who are doing the best work, getting the best results. We applaud the Society of Thoracic Surgeons for providing this data and for these 320 surgical groups for consenting to release it. There's another 700 or so heart surgery groups that haven't consented, and we hope that they reconsider in the future because we think patients deserve those numbers. There's some significant variation in performance, and patients should know that.
25: And the final point in your report is that heart disease is often misunderstood.
26: That's right. Again, this is a problem with advertising and promotion. Patients, consumers think that this is a plumbing problem, that cholesterol and fat accumulate in an artery and you basically have a plumbing problem. Well, no, it's not that simple. They are convinced of that because the folks who want them to believe that angioplasty is the solution or an anti-cholesterol drug is the solution. No, it's not just a plumbing problem. It's also a clotting problem. One of the reasons why heart attacks happen is that the blood clots around that obstruction. And it looks like there's some other factors, potentially inflammation of the artery, for reasons we don't understand well. And then we know that there's other factors that must be occurring, because people who have no risks at all can still have heart attacks. So consumers shouldn't fall for an overly simplistic explanation about heart disease. It's trickier than that.
25: Just to wrap things up, Dr. Santa, can you just give us some quick pointers on the best ways to protect your heart for the average person?
26: Five big things. Watch your blood pressure, get screened yearly if it's elevated, get treated. It's very effective treatment. It's inexpensive, so high blood pressure. Your cholesterol, get it checked every 5 years, especially if you have other risk factors. If it's high, change your diet, lose weight, change your lifestyle, and you may need a generic medicine. If you're overweight, get screened for diabetes. If it's positive, oh my gosh, you really need to change your lifestyle, lose weight. There are diabetes medicines that are very effective, low cost. If you are at risk, take small dose aspirin to help with that clotting problem. And then a huge one, smoking. Smoking cigarettes is a huge risk factor. It's obviously completely preventable. Both active and passive exposure to smoke is a risk factor. So if you don't smoke, stay away from places where people do.
25: Dr. John Santa, MD, and Director of the Health Rating Center for Consumer Reports. Where can people find out more about this information online?
26: At consumerreportshealth.org and in Consumer Reports Magazine.
25: 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Well, thank you very much for joining us on InfoTrack.
26: Thank you.
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0: 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Once again, here's Chris Whitting.
1: Success or failure in life is to a large part determined by the decisions people make. Making better decisions is not only important to us as individuals, but it's also important for those in leadership positions such as government and business. Well, you may be surprised to learn there's a key factor that affects decision making. And joining us to discuss this is Jonathan Levav, who is Associate Professor of Marketing at Stanford University. The term that's been coined to describe this is decision fatigue. Decision fatigue, what is that and what does it mean?
2: Basically, what decision fatigue means is that making decisions over and over gets us cognitively tired. It's almost like I have a tank of gas in my brain, and as I'm making lots of decisions, I'm depleting that tank of gas. And eventually, my brain runs out of gas, and that's when interesting things start happening. The decisions aren't always necessarily bad. Uh-huh. They're just decisions that are psychologically interesting and show that people change the kind of decision strategy that they use when they're making their choices. We don't know if these decisions are bad or good. We do a little bit in the domain of things like self-control. People who are tired appear to be more likely to have lapses in self-control. So in that sense, they're bad, but they're not necessarily universally bad.
1: There is a study that's cited in this particular article I'm looking at about a parole board, and there was a pattern to the way they assigned parole.
2: What we found in that study was that your likelihood of being released on parole depended on where you appeared in the sequence of prisoners that the judge saw. Let's say during the course of a day of deliberation, the judge discusses the cases of about 20 prisoners. What we find is that a prisoner's likelihood of being released on parole is a factor of where he appears in the sequence of prisoners that are present before the judge. In other words, a judge, let's say, sees 20 prisoners in a day of deliberation. Your likelihood of being released depends in part on where you are in that sequence. If you come earlier in the sequence, you're more likely to be released, and if you come later in the sequence. But the interesting thing that we found was that the data we were looking at actually had a day that was divided into three sections. From the beginning of the day until a mid-morning snack, from the mid-morning snack until lunchtime, and from lunchtime until the end of the day. And what you find is this interesting pattern where if you come at the beginning of the day, your likelihood of being released is quite high, and then it goes down, down, down, and then the judge pauses to have a meal break, and your likelihood of being released goes back up. And then it goes down, down, down, down, down, and then the judge pauses to have lunch, and then your likelihood of being released goes back up. And then subsequently goes down. And so what we interpret that to mean is that making these decisions about whether or not to release a prisoner is cognitively tiring, and then the judge takes a break, and that's replenishing. We don't know if the decision is good or bad. We just know that there appears to be some effect of the order on the outcome for the prisoners.
1: We're talking with Jonathan Levav, Associate Professor of Marketing at Stanford University, and we're talking about decision fatigue. And not to get esoteric or anything, but this information I'm looking at says there's a phenomenon called ego depletion that's involved here. What does that mean?
2: Ego depletion is a phenomenon that says that basically doing mental operations reduces your executive function. Executive function is the function in your brain that governs your actions and governs how your impulses manifest. When people are ego depleted, in other words, if they've made a lot of cognitive operations, or if they've made a lot of decisions, then they have fewer resources available to them to be able to overcome their impulses. In other words, for instance, I love chocolate no matter what, but I'm also, you know, I live in California, which means I have to eat fruit because I got to keep up with the thinness of the Joneses, right?
1: Uh-huh.
2: So whenever I go to get dessert at the cafeteria at the school, I have a choice between having this really nice gourmet chocolate or having a fruit salad. So what ego depletion research shows us is that if you're tired, you're less able to overcome your impulse to get the chocolate. And you end up taking the chocolate, whereas if you had the resources, you would have otherwise taken the fruit.
1: People might describe that as having the strength to overcome something, but it might just be a fatigue factor is what you're saying.
2: Well, yeah, I mean, basically the psychological model there is that self-control is like a muscle. When you tense your muscle, eventually it gets tired until it rests, and then it can work again. So the idea is that self-control functions in the same way.
1: I understand you did some experiments to show that decision fatigue can leave you vulnerable to marketers in a shopping situation. Is that right?
2: Sure. One place where you see something like decision fatigue manifest in the marketplace is in product customization decisions. So a customized product is a product has lots of attributes, and I get to configure those attributes. So if it's a car, for example, I decide on the car's color, and I decide on the interior, and I decide on the wheels, and I decide on the engine, and I get the car exactly the way I like it. That's, in fact, the way cars are purchased in Europe. So we ran these experiments in Europe in car dealerships. And what you find is that the order in which you present people the attributes makes a difference to the kinds of cars that they end up configuring. What happens is that as you're going through the customization process, you're getting tired. So now I'm cognitively tired. I'm having a more difficult time figuring out what I want. Well, you know, do I want to pay the extra $100 for this cup holder, or do I not want to pay these extra $100? That's something that takes mental energy. And so what people end up doing is they end up accepting whatever the default option that the manufacturer offers. So if my default color, let's say, is silver, when I'm tired, I'll end up with a silver car. And it's not that people don't care that they're lazy. It's just that they're having a really hard time figuring out what they want. And so what they do is they look for the easy out. And so when marketers give you an easy out, like, for instance, a default option, people tend to take it.
1: So if I'm, say, a salesman or marketer, then that would be pretty valuable information to have in terms of the way I set up my presentation.
2: Absolutely. Because now if I know that later on in the sequence of decisions, people tend to be more vulnerable to taking the default because they're tired, well, then maybe I set the default for the option that's a little bit more expensive. And I know that people are going to be more likely to take it.
1: If I am a consumer, what knowledge can I take from this to perhaps help me to make better decisions or to make the right decisions? I don't know if you can say the right decision, but better decisions, even if I'm fatigued.
2: Well, at least in my research, the definition of better is something that's not clear. Is a silver car better than the black car? I don't know. In some cases, when you're tired, you're going to make biased decisions, decisions that are bad. In other cases, you're just going to make decisions that are different. And it's an empirical question whether or not those are better than the options that you forewent. Whenever you're tired, you make bad decisions. That's not necessarily true. Sometimes you overthink things. And instead of going with your gut, you go with your head. And that can be a mistake, too, in the long run. There's some research that shows that when you ask people to choose posters and you just tell them, hey, pick the one you like the most versus which one do you think you'd like the most, the ones that pick the ones that they think and that they have to actually list out what it is that they like about the poster end up being less likely to hang the poster than the people who just make an intuitive choice.
1: Oh, that's interesting.
2: Sometimes making the intuitive choice is a better thing. And sometimes when you have resources, you go away from the intuitive choice and you end up doing something else. Like, for instance, when I have resources, I end up taking the fruit salad over the chocolate. But truth be told, I'm happier with chocolate. But it's not like we can not get tired. What you want to do is you want to surround yourself with advisors that you trust, or marketers even that you trust. For instance, if I know that the car manufacturer has my best interest in mind, and I can trust them for that, then I know that they'll pick those options that, in the end, I'll be happier with. And an alternative is to recognize when we're tired. And I think we all experience it, so we all know when that happens. You know what? Wait till the next day. You're not sure what you want. Go sleep on it, and then you'll figure it out the next day. What I'm saying is not even that. It's like, hey, you're tired. Withdraw. Go have a sandwich. Take a nap. Go watch TV. Get yourself out of that situation. Let yourself replenish, and then go back to the decision. Then you'll end up being better off. It might take you a little bit longer, but you're likely to be happier.
1: Jonathan Levav, Associate Professor of Marketing at Stanford University, on the topic of decision fatigue. Thanks so much for joining us today, Professor.
2: My pleasure.
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0: We'll be right back.
1: you're a parent of a teenager, do you think your teen drinks booze or smokes dope? A recent survey found some amazing, if not delusional, attitudes among parents. InfoTrack's Taryn McCall is here with a look. Taryn?
5: Thanks, Chris. Our guest is Professor Bernard Bierman, MD, from the Department of Psychiatry at the University of Michigan. He is also a medical director of the university's Child Adolescent Inpatient Unit. The results of your survey of whether parents think their kids are drinking or using marijuana sounds far-fetched. Give us the results of your survey.
6: We did a national poll where we interviewed hundreds of parents from around the country and asked whether they suspected or perceived that their child had used either alcohol or marijuana in the past year. And what we found was that only 10% of parents believed that their child had used alcohol in the past year, and only 5% of those parents perceived that their child might have used marijuana in the past year. So we thought that those numbers were pretty low and got the idea that we would compare those numbers to what kids were actually telling researchers.
5: Yes, let's contrast that. What is the reality of what kids admit they are doing?
6: Well, each year there's a large study of thousands of kids around the country. It's called Monitoring the Future. And when you ask kids themselves whether they've used alcohol or marijuana, 52% of 10th graders reported that they had used alcohol in the past year, and 28% said that they had used marijuana. And of course, those numbers are a lot higher than what their parents are reporting.
5: Another interesting aspect of your survey is that parents think that kids in general are using alcohol and drugs, just not their kids.
6: Correct. When you ask the same parents about society at large and what percentage of kids might be using alcohol or drugs, they thought that 60% of kids were using alcohol and 40% were using marijuana, which is slightly above the rates of what the kids report themselves. So in essence, parents are saying other people's children are using substances, but mine are not.
5: What do you make of these results? There are two possible conclusions. Either the parents in the survey are completely detached from reality, or they're just lying to the researchers.
6: Well, I mean, it's important to remember that not every child who admits to some substance use has a problem with substance use. I mean, these are not all addicts or alcoholics or abusing substances. So there may be kids that drank a beer at a party and just never told their parents, and parents just were simply unaware. There are probably some parents who are in denial and really don't know what their children are using, but some kids are probably using small amounts or occasionally have used substances and simply never told their parents. They never talked about it.
5: Let's turn to some prevention tips. What are the signs of drug and alcohol use by kids that parents frequently miss?
6: If a child develops a problem with substance use, really, their functioning begins to decline. They might start to do poorly in school. They might change the types of friends they hang out with. They might appear more moody or withdrawn or isolative. And those are the signs of substance abuse. Occasional substance use, on the other hand, is really difficult to detect. But I think parents need to be vigilant that when their kids go out with friends, that some substance use may occasionally be involved, and they need to ask them questions, know who they're with, what they were doing. Talk to them when they come home at night and look for signs of intoxication or those kinds of things. I think the best prevention is open and honest communication.
5: You also warn that parents shouldn't overreact over a single instance of substance use. So how do you recommend that they handle a first-time incident?
6: I think any substance use should be taken seriously and prompt a discussion. But a parent who reacts in such a way that their child becomes afraid to talk to them about something. So if a kid comes home and admits that they drank a beer at a party and they talk to their parent about it, they shouldn't be grounded for 8 months or be screamed at or threatened, because kids will not talk to their parents. I think it's a time for parents to have a frank and open discussion, talk about their own substance use, talk about their own experiences as a teenager, so that kids feel that they can turn to their parents for advice and guidance. There are probably situations where kids might have used a substance and felt uncomfortable about it, and they want an adult to talk to about it. They want somebody to help them resist peer pressure, for example. And if parents are overly harsh and overreact, I think they close off channels of communication.
5: A fascinating topic and certainly a very important one. Bernard Bierman, MD, from the Department of Psychiatry at the University of Michigan. Thank you for joining us.
6: Thank you for your interest in this very important subject.
5: And I'm Taryn McCall for InfoTrack.
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0: 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Here's what's happening on this week's show.
1: You sent your resume hoping to get hired, but nobody responded? It's a common complaint. We'll talk to a top career counselor for social media advice and other tips to help you land a job.
7: LinkedIn and some of these other social media supports are wonderful. They're particularly good for finding those people that you need to connect with, but more magic happens in person.
1: Then, do poverty and stress affect a young child's ability to absorb knowledge? Recent research has the answer.
8: There are significant differences amongst the children who are exposed to maternal unresponsiveness and family instability, and those were the main predictors.
1: Those two stories and more are straight ahead on this week's InfoTrack. Our show begins right after this.
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9: I love days like these at the pool, but my moderate to severe plaque psoriasis can sometimes take me out of the moment. I'm ready to make a splash with clearer skin, thanks to Skyrizi.

0: for people in the woods. You're looking for the wizards, the knights. You'll hit a couple of ogres. They exist out there too, but you have to understand what to do about them. What goes around comes around. I just haven't figured it out yet. But the big thing is looking for the wizards. Wizards are about 40 to 70 years old. They tend to have a very deep connection into the field you're trying to get into. And you try to have a meeting with them if you can. And you have to get creative sometimes, and you have to engineer those meetings. And in the meeting that you have with them, it's very important that you message in the right way. You talk with them in a way that elicits their support, their help, but also their knowledge.
1: Our guest on InfoTrack is Sheila Markin-Nielsen. She's been a career counselor for more than 25 years and is the author of a book called Job Quest, How to Become the Insider Who Gets Hired. We're talking a lot about networking, but there also are online tools such as LinkedIn for job searches. What is your opinion of those?
0: Well, I think LinkedIn and some of these other social media supports are wonderful, and they're particularly good for finding those people that you need to connect with. But a lot of people think that they can use social media to get the insider advantage. And what I've seen over the years is you can only go so far. More magic happens in person. You really want to meet in person with people, if at all possible, because they'll brainstorm with you in a different way. They'll be creative about your search with you, joining with you, and they get engaged in a different way than they will just by using LinkedIn. But LinkedIn is great for research and what I call cyber stalking, which is not creepy stalking, but just really understanding who you're trying to connect with and then figuring out ways to connect with these people and talking with them, messaging and talking with them in a way that's going to help your search.
1: One of the things you write about that is kind of interesting, you say generosity enhances luck, and that's a key part of the job quest.
0: Right. One of the things that a lot of people forget about, they think it's all about me getting a job. And what I've seen from these really gifted networkers is that they're interacting with people and they're giving back to them. And they're actually getting a buzz about them in the neighborhood they're trying to get into. So what are the gifts that they give? I mean, they give gifts of information, gifts of connection, connecting one person with another. They give gifts of help. Persons engaged in a not-for-profit, you know, maybe it's a 5K race. They're going to help hand out the water, something like that. They give gifts of just listening and affirming another person, because these days, hardly anybody does that. There's hardly any time to talk. Or sometimes when you talk to somebody, they kind of give you the answer, well, just get your act together. But if you listen and affirm somebody, you know, that must be difficult, that must be hard. That's actually a gift these days. And then there's small tangible gifts, things like books or something very simple that cement a friendship. And it's based on something that you've learned in the conversation.
1: Nearly every career expert that I've talked to recently has pretty much minimized the importance of a resume because of exactly what you're talking about, the relationship side of it. But resumes, of course, are still required pretty much. Can you give us just some tips on what to do, you know, to create a good resume?
0: Sure. Well, resumes are a presentation of your background for different purposes. And so when it comes to the kind of rapid relationship and trust building, you know, breakfast, lunch, dinner, coffee, the kind of resume I like my clients to put together is a skills-based resume. There's a basket of skills at the top of the resume. Now, what that does is it gives you a chance to showcase the skills you want to highlight for the person you're talking with in the industry you're talking about. So it's a slightly different looking resume than the typical chronological resume. And also, we've learned that people only read about the first third of the page anyhow. So there you get a chance to really present your skills and showcase them in a way that the person will actually read it and then talk to you, because you want most of the bulk of that conversation with you to be the way they spend their time.
1: Sheila, you've been doing this for more than 25 years. Could you point to maybe the single biggest mistake that you see job searchers make again and again?
0: There are actually four big mistakes that I think people make. First is spending too much time responding to job postings online. Second, trying to use social media to get the insider advantage rather than meeting people in person. The third thing is thinking that networking is telling everybody you're looking for a job. And I call that using the J word too soon, because there you're going to cut off the conversation. You don't get long, gossipy, rumor-filled conversations, and those are the ones that bear a lot of fruit. And then fourth, a lot of people start their searches without really having a goal or a plan. And so they start off with this kind of hopeful wandering.

0: and then sometimes they end up in the wrong place. They got to reboot their career, and that becomes very difficult.
1: What if you're searching for a job in an entirely different city? A lot of the person-to-person things that you're describing would be kind of difficult.
0: Absolutely. You know, I've worked with lots of people who've had to make a transition like that. And one of the best approaches is to first talk by phone. In a scale of 1 to 10, it's a 10 to talk in person, but it's a 5 to talk to somebody over the phone. You're able to read a lot about the other person that way and feel more connected, so it's better than nothing. And then there's also, sometimes you do have to do a lot by email, LinkedIn, and so forth. But what I've done with a lot of my clients is suggest that they go out for a long weekend and set up a series of meetings. So breakfast, lunch, dinner, coffee, throughout the day, meeting a lot of people for a long weekend. And that's worked pretty well.
1: Great advice. Sheila Markin-Nielsen, the author of Job Quest, How to Become the Insider Who Gets Hired. Sheila, do you have a website?
0: I do. Nielsen. Nielsen, careerconsulting.com.
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0: InfoTrack continues. Once again, here's Chris Whitting.
1: Stress can impact humans in all sorts of ways, and new research shows that a stressful childhood can actually impair normal brain development in kids. And here to give us the details is the lead author of this research, Jennifer Swore, who is a PhD candidate in clinical psychology at the University of Rochester. So tell us about your study. What did you find?
2: What we found was in a sample of 201 mothers and their children, we looked at their cortisol, the children's cortisol, across 3 years. So when children were the age of 2, 3, and 4. And what we were interested in looking at was seeing what their patterns of cortisol would be and what family stressors predicted their cortisol patterns.
1: And cortisol, not to interrupt you, is a stress hormone, right?
2: That is correct.
1: Okay.
2: In the study, though, we were looking at sort of their basal levels, so not looking at their reactivity in response to any stressors in the lab, which is often what people do in research in our field.
1: So in terms of these children in low-income households, what kind of stresses were they experiencing in general?
2: Many of the children were exposed to interpartner violence, aggression between mother and her romantic partner, frequent residential changes, job loss, changes in partner. So that's kind of what we described as family instability. We also looked at parenting, so seeing how mothers interacted with their child during a free play situation. So mothers were told to play with their children as they would at home, and we observed their behaviors. We found that mothers who were less attuned to their child, you know, didn't pick up on their cues, were more distant in their interactions, that was a significant predictor of children's cortisol, in particular the children with the elevated patterns. And that in turn, at age 4, when we measured cognitive functioning, that was associated with lower cognitive functioning.
1: We're talking with Jennifer Swore, who is a PhD candidate in clinical psychology, and we're talking about how stress in low-income families can affect children's learning. Jennifer, these hormone levels, this cortisol levels, have a connection to brain development then, don't they?
2: Right, they can, you know, since cortisol can pass the blood-brain barrier, it can affect structures in the brain that are, you know, thought to support different cognitive processes and learning and memory consolidation. And so that's one mechanism that's sort of been hypothesized, that through cortisol's access to the brain during this developmentally sensitive time for brain development, that might have some negative effects.
1: So on top of growing up in a low-income household, these children have yet another difficulty to overcome, it appears.
2: Right. There are many children who live in poverty. You know, there's a lot of variation in their experiences. And what we really found were that there were these certain types of experiences for the low-income children in our study that, you know, was predictive of their cortisol patterns. And then, you know, when we measured cognitive functioning, predicted lower cognitive functioning.
1: Is it possible that if a child is in a stressful situation and that gets resolved, would the cortisol levels improve in that child?
2: We didn't specifically look at that in this study, but there is research to suggest that different parenting interventions have been helpful in changing children's cortisol patterns from being very elevated to levels that you would see amongst community samples of children who aren't exposed to maltreatment or any other type of psychosocial stressors.
1: So it's not necessarily the low income, because I would think even a high income family, that a child could have tremendous stress.
2: Right, that's exactly right. And, you know, part of our sample did show more moderate cortisol patterns. So, you know, the whole sample was low income, but not all the children in the sample were exposed to the same family stressors.
1: Would you say that domestic strife is the primary stressor? In other words, fighting or arguing and that sort of thing? Is that the main stress factor here?
2: No, that actually wasn't the main stress factor here. We did look at the aggression in the household, you know, aggression between mom and her partner, and that wasn't a significant predictor in our statistical model. What we found was that really the specific interactions between the mom and the child and the sort of predictability in the household, those were the main predictors.
1: The actual mechanism of how the cortisol level affects brain development, is that known or is that pretty much an unknown?
2: You know, that's still unknown. What we do know in looking at research with animals and kind of looking at some clinical studies that cortisol, too much of it, can lead to cell death in the brain or, can impair some of that brain development. But we don't have any direct evidence, and we certainly did not measure that in the study of, the cortisol-specific effects on the brains of the children in the study.
1: What are the long-term outcomes of a full childhood of high stress?
2: What we specifically looked at in our study was looking at, in terms of their cognitive functioning, how it might be affected. And what we found was that there were significant differences amongst the children who were exposed to these heightened levels of maternal unresponsiveness and family instability, and that really, impacted their cortisol and in turn was, related to lower cognitive outcomes. Similar findings have been found, looking at mental health outcomes, behavior. So there's many different types of functioning have been examined in other research besides ours. And, similar findings have been found in terms of mental health outcomes.
1: Very highly successful people who are very, very smart people, perhaps had very stressful childhoods. But in most cases that I'm thinking about, there was one adult who, really paid attention to them and helped them. And I assume that would be a stress resolver, having an adult like that around.
2: Right, certainly, a lot of research on looking at resilience. So for those children who, grow up into adults who show those resilience, who were exposed to poverty or other types of family stressors when younger, it's been found that, having at least one caregiver who is sensitive to their needs and, having that positive relationship can definitely foster resilience, even when surrounded by other types of environmental stressors.
1: Well, it's an interesting study. We thank lead author Jennifer Swore, who is a PhD candidate in clinical psychology at the University of Rochester. Thank you for joining us today.
2: Thank you for having me.
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1: Elderly drivers really more dangerous than others on the road? And how do those other drivers perceive them? A recent study took a look, and InfoTrack's Roy Mackey is back with the details. Roy?
5: Thanks again, Chris. Our guest is Andy Cohen, CEO of Caring.com, and they recently conducted a study about car accidents involving elderly drivers and our perceptions of them. This is an uncomfortable topic for most people, isn't it?
6: This is not something anyone wants to talk to their parents about. In fact, people are more comfortable talking to their parents about their funerals than they are about taking away the car keys.
5: Yeah, that was one of the questions you asked in your survey. A surprising number said that.
6: Well, it's not surprising given that America's a country that driving is a requirement from, and it's also the sign of freedom. When you turn 16 and get that driver's license, it's independence and freedom, and nobody wants to give that up. Unfortunately, though, at a certain age, it's not safe for yourself or for others for you to be driving.
5: Is there an average age in which people give up their right to drive?
6: There really isn't. Some people shouldn't be driving in their 70s. Some are great drivers in their 90s. But 85 plus is when you see the accident rates spike. And so that's a time when the adult children should be looking out and evaluating their parents' driving, if they're getting in accidents, if there's dings and dents in the cars. And they absolutely don't want to be the cause of harm to anyone else. So the conversation should be around appealing to not only their safety, but the safety of other people on the road.
5: Yeah, let's talk about this in just a broader sense for a moment. How big of a problem is this?
6: Well, we were surprised that we got the data that said there were 14 million people that were involved in an accident or near accident with a senior driver last year. So pretty big problem. And the 85 plus demographic is the fastest growing demographic in the U.S. today. So this is a problem that could double in the next 10 years if people don't become more involved in monitoring senior driving.
5: One question that you asked in your survey, which I found fascinating, which demographic said that they were most likely to think that elderly drivers are more dangerous than drunk drivers?
6: Well, it was the seniors themselves, which was interesting because they're the ones that are behind the wheel and they're the most worried about senior driving. It was also interesting that when you look among different age groups on who they thought should be doing something about it, seniors were thinking, oh, my doctor should tell me. But the adult children were the ones that were saying, no, it really should be the family. Because doctors don't really want to weigh in this. The state driving organizations don't want to weigh in this. It really does come down to the family to get involved.
5: Just in terms of determining whether an elderly driver is not fit to drive, you mentioned, you know, a few dents in the car. Are there other warning signs?
6: You know, there really aren't, unfortunately. That's why it's so tricky, because you want to do something before it's too late, but the only way to know if it's a problem is if they're having problems. So, you know, going on drives with mom and dad, seeing if they're catching all the traffic signs, if they're going the right speed limit, things like that. The other thing when you have that discussion, it's good to be, before that discussion, thinking of some alternative so that you're not just saying you can't drive, but you're saying, hey, we've lined up this service for you. There's paratransit services for seniors. There's ride-sharing services. Siblings sometimes organize online carpools. So it will make the conversation go a lot better if you come with some alternatives versus, you know, leaving a senior high and dry.
5: It's too easy for a family to say, well, they passed their driver's test at the driver's branch, so it must be okay.
6: Well, many states don't even require driving tests for seniors. So we've got a directory of all 50 states' driving laws on caring.com. And some states, you can do it by mail. You don't even have to take a test. So the states are not monitoring the senior driving at all.
5: And is that something that needs to change?
6: Well, I think it's a very tough political thing. Seniors are active drivers. No state wants to be seen as anti-senior. So I don't think it's going to change. And again, it's really why the families have to get involved, because no one else is going to. Law enforcement's not going to. Doctors not going to. It's the family that has to step up for their parents' safety, but also for the safety of everybody that's interacting with their parents.
5: So let's say I need to have that conversation with an older loved one. Where do I start? What are your suggestions on how to have that conversation?
6: Yeah, again, I think you want to have lined up some alternatives beforehand. You really appeal, this is their choice, but encourage them to make the right choice based on their safety and the safety of others. And don't expect it's going to happen in one conversation. It's going to be a multiple conversation discussion. And I will say that a great step before that is there's a lot of new technology in cars. If you're able to get them a late model car that has a rear camera, that has those warning lights on the side mirrors, if someone's in your blind spot, some of them have automatic parallel parking and automatic braking if you're following too closely. Those safety features are ideal for senior drivers and could perhaps keep them behind the wheel for several more years.
5: Andy Cohen, the CEO of Caring.com. Andy, before you go, tell us a little bit about what you have there at Caring.com for people.
6: Caring.com is a website for adult children who are caring for aging parents.
5: All right, well, thank you again for joining us on InfoTrack.
6: Thanks for having me.
5: And for InfoTrack, I'm Roy Mackey.
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8: NBC News Radio, I'm Lisa Taylor. The U.S. military says it's completed an eighth straight night of airstrikes against Iran following the deaths of two U.S. service members by an Iranian air attack. Chief Foreign Correspondent Keir Simmons has more from Saudi Arabia.
9: U.S. Central Command says another service member is missing in action. The deaths, the first during direct Iranian fire since the early days of this war. U.S. Central Command says it's withholding their identities until 24 hours after their families have been notified.
8: U.S. Central Command said in a statement Saturday, the strikes were launched Saturday night at President Trump's direction and are aimed at punishing Iranian forces who killed the two service members at a military base in Jordan. Andrew Tate and his brother have been arrested in Miami. The social media influencers notorious for their sexist views were arrested by federal marshals on Saturday on criminal charges of rape and sex trafficking in the U.K. British authorities are seeking their extradition. New York Mayor Zoran Mamdani says he's considering arresting Israeli Prime Minister Benjamin Netanyahu when he visits the UN General Assembly in September. The mayor made the comment on the New York Times The Interview podcast and said, "I believe the prime minister belongs in The Hague. He's a war criminal who has been charged by the International Criminal Court." The ICC issued an arrest warrant for Netanyahu in 2024 for alleged war crimes and crimes against humanity in Palestine. The World Cup final will be held today in East Rutherford, New Jersey. Spain will play Argentina for the championship with a kickoff at 3 p.m. Eastern. The game will air live on Fox and Telemundo, and Peacock will have a live Spanish language broadcast. This year, the global soccer tournament will have its first ever FIFA World Cup final halftime show featuring Shakira, Madonna, BTS, and Justin Bieber. President Trump plans to attend the game. Ahead of the game, FIFA officials will be monitoring the New Jersey air quality for Canadian wildfire smoke. 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
17: 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His leadership still inspires Americans today.
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20: Everybody, welcome on into the Modern Money Show. 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
21: Doing great today. 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
20: 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And Peter, I said to you off the air that I hope you and our listeners are coming off the 4th of July holiday. Maybe you went in with all 10 fingers and toes. And it is our sincere hope that you came out of that holiday with all 10 fingers and toes. Yeah. And, you know, we had some accidents here in town where you guys got to be careful out there. And we're going to talk today because this is the month that we celebrate our independence, let alone the 250 years of it. We're going to talk a little bit about the meaning of financial independence and how we can collectively, Peter, find true financial independence, because they've looked at this. Even people with serious savings in the bank or in their 401k plans, their IRAs, still feel financially uncertain heading into retirement. We're going to spend some time talking about what true financial independence can mean. Even if you have a large portfolio, Peter, what do you think about that?
21: Yes, 100%. So again, like you said, even if you have a large portfolio, it still can produce some kind of level of anxiety, especially when it's large, you know. So when we talk about making sure we have a plan in place, you know, you have a plan in place. But when it comes to a plan of having a plan in place,
20: yeah,
21: you are prepared to the best you can, but it doesn't mean it's going to remove the uncertainty. It's not going to remove the emotions from the markets, because the markets are designed to be emotionally involved. But even though when you have a large plan, medium-sized plan, small plan, doesn't matter, you're going to have some level of anxiety if it's not properly structured within a written financial plan. So as you are looking to accumulate your wealth, and then you want to now to disperse or create some kind of income, there's different levels of skills involved when you're drawing down your wealth. Now, when I say draw down, I'm talking about taking any kind of means of income, whether it's income for travel, income for everyday expenses, income for inflation protection, income from for required minimum distributions, or your tax planning, or your conversions, any source. There is a different method you should be using when you're used to accumulating assets versus preservation, because it's two totally different levels of experience. But it's very important to understand that as long as you have some kind of a plan in place, you should know in good times or in bad times where that drawdown plan is going to come from and how it's in place, how it communicates with each other.
20: Let's look at really the first principle of financial independence, which is this idea that retirement should be designed, not drifted into. What does it actually mean to design a retirement before it arrives?
21: So it kind of means shifted from, I guess, growing your money in coordination in regards to understanding the other moving parts, such as income planning, tax planning, your spend down plan, right? And this has a lot to do with the structure of your overall communication of your financial plan. So when you're looking at your plan, you have to understand what stage in life you are in. So we have the accumulation phase, we have the preservation phase, right? We have the drawdown, and then of course, you know, the two guarantees that we have in life, unfortunately, are taxes and death. So the distribution of your assets. So there are different levels of financial independence, but we have to understand and identify what stage you're in and making sure you're communicating within that stage. But the one thing I like to say to people is, and again, this is different for everybody, but the one thing I do like to say to people is, help me understand a general understanding around this. So when I say, when you get closer to retirement, do you traditionally take on more risk or less risk? And what do you think most people say? Less risk.
20: Yeah, they probably say less. Yeah.
21: Of course. Now, it doesn't mean it's for everybody. I know a lot of folks who just love risk, and that's fine. You know, depending upon your lifestyle, depending upon your need, depending upon the duration of income needed for a certain period of time, long term, short term, midterm, there's so many different factors. But as a general understanding, as you get closer and closer and closer, the whole point here is try to shift your mindset or shift your plan in that preservation mode. And this is why it comes down to understanding the financial blueprint, the financial plan you have in place, and making sure it is communicating with your overall goals and your future results.
20: So independence isn't just something that happens to you. It's something you make happen for yourself, for the people you love. And if you're listening, you have $500,000, $1 million or more headed into retirement. 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Let's talk timing, Peter. Someone who is considering retirement in 2026, which we're right in the middle of, or 2027, you all are weighing a big number of factors: pay raises, inflation, market volatility, policy shifts. Each of those can make a big difference. Why does the year someone retires matter so much financially?
21: Yeah, so one more year of a nice increase of earnings, that could pretty much raise any kind of pension benefits, if that makes sense.
20: Yeah.
21: And also, if you keep on deferring your Social Security, your paycheck would be higher in the future. So one thing that people don't, I don't know if people really focus on this or think about it, but if you're going to retire in a down market, it's probably not the best time to retire. It's definitely not the best time to take money out of your plan when it comes to a down market, but you can't time these things. This is exactly why we tell folks that we have to give you your plan some time to make sure that we're building this plan together as a team. Because if you're taking primarily all your income from risk, I do not know how long that will last. And again, everyone's different, of course, but it's almost like saying that you're okay to be forced to sell as markets go down. And I don't know many plans that can survive a market downturn as you continue to take money out and money out and take money out. Now, the one thing I will say is this: not many folks remember the last major pullback. And the last major pullback was actually 2008. So we have not had a real pullback since 2008. 2022 was not a major pullback, and that also didn't last too long. If everyone remembers, it was only about 2 years. It was literally January to January within a two-year environment where the markets, all the S&P, actually broke even. And one of the reasons why it broke even is because of AI technology. So I don't want to really call that the last major pullback because right. It was not a true major pullback. So these are the things in regards to why we talk about having a financial plan, building a financial plan, creating a foundation where you know exactly when the markets don't go in your direction, where you can go for an extra source of income or yeah. inflation hedges. And this is exactly why we talk about the financial house.
20: So inflation is one of the loudest concerns right now, Peter. For someone who has built real wealth, why is inflation still a very serious threat, even with significant assets in play?
21: Yeah, so inflation quietly shrinks what every dollar buys. It's yep. year after year like clockwork, okay? Cost of living adjustments often trail actual retiree expenses. A strong income plan needs to be built to outpace inflation. And that's the bottom line. Everybody has to understand that inflation is a real thing. This is not going away. Just because we're having major inflation concerns today, inflation is not disappearing.
20: Yeah.
21: So even if we're back to normal inflation days, let's just say it's way before 2020, right? Before pandemic, we still had inflation. So if you look at inflation, you're trying to figure out what are the numbers in the future. Just look at this. Anywhere right around 20 years, prices pretty much almost double. Every 20 years, prices almost double. So go back 20 years ago. Go back 40 years ago. So we're going to see these things come in and out, and it's pretty consistent. So if we hear folks complaining today about inflation, I'm sorry, but inflation is not going to go away, especially when we're trying to fight today's current inflation. So think about this. We have normal inflation going up, and now we're also trying to fight high inflation.
20: Yeah.
21: So that means we're never going to see inflation where it was 2, 3, 4, 5 years ago. I'm sorry. It's not going to happen.
20: Yeah.
21: It's not going to come down to those levels that we expect. But we have to make sure we add inflation in the numbers when it comes to your income plan.
20: So with inflation, one of the loudest concerns right now, folks, for someone who has built real wealth, I want to remind you that is still a serious threat. Once again, even with all of those assets in play, because basically, Peter, you're now selling assets to live. You're not just watching account values fluctuate. Market volatility is one of the biggest wild cards for anyone near or in retirement. I think about my parents right now in retirement. They're 3 years in. What makes volatility so much more dangerous for those in retirement, especially those with significant assets?
21: Oh, forget about it. Market volatility, it's one of the biggest wild cards for anyone that's near retirement. Okay. And market volatility, this comes down to trying to figure out how to time the market. And we know that nobody can time the market. And I love what Warren Buffett said many years ago. Warren Buffett says, you cannot time the market, but you could put time in the market. Okay. And just think about that. So you're now selling assets to live, right?
20: Yeah.
21: And now you're watching your account fluctuating over time. Withdrawing during a downturn is going to lock in those losses. You're going to be forced to sell, and you're pretty much locking in those losses. Why would we want to ever do that?
20: So, folks, if you're looking for a sign to kick things into gear and get some of this stuff settled with my friends at PCB Financial, this is it. 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
20: Hey, everybody. Welcome back to the Modern Money Show. I'm your host, Dana Wright, and we are thrilled to be sitting down once again with the president of PCB Financial, Peter Bombara, as we break down really some of the most important aspects of your retirement. What's going on across the United States with people in retirement, in pre-retirement, and how you can take some of that information, educate yourself, empower yourself, and make an appointment with my team at PCB Financial to get your financial ducks in a row. And Peter, we were just talking about this. An overwhelming percent of retirees today, almost 60%, say they ended up retiring earlier than they had ever planned. The number one reason for that, health setbacks. I mean, whether that's a car wreck, a diagnosis, so many Americans plan on working until 67 or 70. In actuality, the actual average retirement age, Peter, in the United States right now is 62. And we talk about Social Security and why the numbers aren't adding up with Social Security. It's because full retirement age is what, 67? The average retirement age in the U.S. is 62, and we're living longer.
21: Yeah. So when it comes to these concerns, it comes down to planning, right? It comes down to lower savings. You know, there could be wage gaps. There could be career breaks, you know, caregiving. Things are going to be in the road. That's going to be a speed bump, and it's going to happen. Now, also keep in mind, there are inflation concerns. There are healthcare concerns, right? And of course, we get it all the time in regards to the longevity in the family where you could possibly outlive your savings. And we get that. And in the event, in regards to regular, normal, everyday expenses, long-term care, especially depending upon what state you're in, could be extremely, extremely expensive. And there's six different ways to choose for it. If you get in a private room, even a semi-private room for long-term care, that's it. Heavy six figures out the window.
20: Yeah.
21: So there's major concerns in these areas. And this is exactly why we tell folks that you need some time on your side for planning, right?
20: Yeah. Which
21: there are so many people that we meet that looking to retire in 6 months, looking to retire in 7 months, looking to retire in 1 year. And they always say, why do we have to plan if we're a year away? And we talk about the good and the bad, because unfortunately we have to talk about the bad, and not everybody wants to talk about the bad and the things that can happen. But if we happen to have some major health concerns, if we happen to have major interruptions in the markets, if we happen to have things that we cannot control, wars, the price of gas, oil, there are things that we cannot control, how are we preparing for it? How are we planning for it? And on top of that, if we're talking about tax planning, we want to give yourself some time to understand how to tax plan around your plan. Where do you draw it down from? All right. There are a number of different ways in drawing down investments. What accounts you touch first? What accounts you touch next? What accounts you touch last?
20: Yes.
21: So these are all things, not to be a doom and gloom person here, but these are all things that we have to consider and keep in mind. And it's exactly why we talk about a 5 to 10 year outlook when it comes to planning.
20: 5 to 10 years, if you're listening and you're in your 40s, that could be you. In your 50s, definitely pick up the phone and call 1-800-880-8079. Have them look under the hood. Even if you've worked with someone else in the past, have my team at PCB Financial look under the hood and see if they can help you. And one of the things we want to talk about for a little bit this hour, Peter, all of our women listening out there, it really is imperative, ladies, that not only do you have a seat at the table, sometimes you have a seat at the head of the table, because we know this. On average, ladies, we live 6 years longer than our male counterparts. And Peter, you've seen this again and again. As women, you see clients, we are overexposed to inflation, healthcare expenses, the potential for outliving our savings. And in so many cases, Peter, it's the female that is the caregiver on top of all of those things, whether you're caregiving for your aging parents or a spouse, that can also negatively impact your long-term financial outlook.
21: There is no doubt that we understand that women do live longer, right? Especially those who are going to have all the pressure on their shoulders because they don't have help around them. How are you going to protect yourself in the event there is a long-term care stay? In the event you do need to make sure that your estate's properly set up for financial power attorney, right? These are just some things that people tend to forget when it comes to planning for retirement, because if you cannot control your assets or you can't make those wishes that you want to make, especially last minute,
20: yep.
21: Who is that person in line that you are trusting to communicate with your financial professional, your accountant, your attorneys, and so on and so forth? When I see folks and they have basic wills, they don't even have a medical power attorney or a health director.
20: Oh, yeah, you got to have that.
21: And you have to have, and that's just the basics, right? Once you get to another level, because you want more certainty or you want more layers of protection, that is when you get more hands-on planning. But you have to have at least the basics in there, medical power attorney, health director. Then finally, we start talking about financial power attorney, who is going to be involved or who's going to be in control in the event you are incapacitated and you can't make those decisions. And the one thing I tell folks is this, if you don't know if you have a financial power attorney, I want you to do this. If you have a spouse, or even if you're single or widowed, you have a loved one, or even your beneficiaries, have your beneficiaries, the one that's number one, your primary, have them call up your financial institution or your 401k company.
20: Yeah.
21: And let us know if they'll talk to them. And that's how you know if
20: that's how you know
21: all the T's crossed and the I's dotted. And that pretty much is the test.
20: Because even as a spouse, you could call up if something happened and say, look, we've been married 50 years. And they will tell you, I'm sorry, I don't have the legal authority to talk to you about any of this.
21: Correct. Yep. Correct. 100% accurate.
20: So I want to go back to something you said about marital status and people listening maybe who are widowed or you have someone close to you who's widowed. We cannot overlook the fact, Peter, that marital status can really have a huge impact on all kinds of benefits in retirement. Can you discuss some of the considerations specifically for women in optimizing their benefits and how that might shift or change whether you are married, divorced, single, widowed, any of it?
21: Oh, yeah. So some benefits, for example, let's take Social Security, right? So if you're married and you're trying to figure out what the kind of best strategy is, there's a lot of them now, but I'm going to give you the most basic understanding of one version that is just so simple.
20: Yeah.
21: Some of our listeners might say, oh, I knew that. But I'm telling you right now, there are all listeners that are listening to us. They do not know how simple this is, what I'm about to share. When it comes to basic options and choosing your Social Security, you want to make sure you're always, always maximizing one paycheck.
20: Always.
21: Always. And this comes down to understanding how Social Security works. It's really spousal continuation. So we see so many families, unfortunately, rely heavily on Social Security income to cover their expenses. So imagine in 15 years or 20 years down the road, one of you pass away. When one of you pass away, you're going to lose a paycheck. And the one you lose is lower. You keep the higher dollar amount. So the higher paycheck you lose. But if it's going to be 15, 20 years down the road and you lose, let's say 30 or 40% of the income because of Social Security, you're going to have to make up so much more income.
20: Yes.
21: Because of that lifestyle. And you'll be paying more taxes as someone who's single versus someone who's jointly married, filing separately. So you're going to have differences happening. Change is going to be happening. But when it comes to Social Security, you always, always, always maximize one paycheck.
20: Let me ask you something, Peter. At what age, especially if you are single, do you want folks coming in to talk to your team? Because you can't control whether or not you get sick, whether or not there's a health emergency, whether or not you get laid off, like my buddy did a couple of weeks ago at age 55. You can control when you come in and start getting your ducks in a row.
21: We always tell folks, the second you hit at least 50, we want to have a conversation.
20: Yeah.
21: 55, that's probably on target. That's when you really should be making a move and try to understand where your plan is. 60, now you're really rolling the dice.
20: Yeah.
21: 65, still working. That just tells me you love high risk, right? Look, this is why we say 5 to 10 years. Give yourself time for planning. Even though if you might have a perfect plan in place, a great plan, there's always a possibility for improvement, all right? Nothing is perfect. No one is perfect. And if there is one or two things that you could enhance or learn, now you just added even more value. And if your goal was 10 years, maybe you could do it in 8,
20: yeah,
21: or even 7. So there's always things happening. Life happens, things change, updates happen, taxes change, markets change, projection of lifestyle, especially if you plan on moving out of the state. These are all things to consider. So we always say the second you start thinking about retirement more seriously, that is when we should really start to have a conversation in regards to where you are, where you stand. And if there is an area that needs improvement, you know where it is versus an area that might not need that much attention, but at least you know what not to touch and interrupt. Because it's in a phenomenal position.
20: Can we talk a little bit, Peter, about the threat of long-term care costs? And we've already told you this, ladies, statistically, you outlive the men on an average of 6 years. You are often the caregiver. And so then as a woman, you have to ask yourself, and I have to ask myself, what do I do if I'm the last one standing? How do I pay for that? We know this, Peter, although women often serve as caregivers in the family, they are much less likely to have a family caregiver for themselves. And the national average annual cost for long-term care is astronomical. Depending on where you live, it can be completely cost prohibitive. How do you help navigate that with your clients?
21: So you're talking about basic long-term care concerns. So with, especially women living longer, you're going to face some kind of medical concern, unfortunately. And it could be simple or it can be extreme serious. So long-term care, the national average is right around $39,000 to $106,000. That's a national average. So when it comes to someone who's widowed or single, you want to make sure you are the most comfortable in that situation in the event something like that happens. But here's the thing. There are modern versions and then there are versions that are just outdated. And the modern versions say, if you have X amount of dollars and you put it to us to decide and you put it into a long-term care plan or policy, and if you don't use it, perfect. All that money plus interest go right to your beneficiaries tax-free. In the event that you do need some kind of care, great. Now you have it. All right. Now it's not a surprise. You have that plan in place. The old versions say, okay, you have a policy, you have a premium. If you don't use it, you pretty much lose it. It's gone. Those are the old versions. Some people actually still have those versions. 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So they want to maintain that because they've been doing it probably for 10, 15, 20 years.
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20: 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We will send you out a copy of Peter's book, Modern Money. And I know you are working on another book already, Peter. Things are always changing, right?
21: Yeah, definitely changing. And this is going to be very different. This next book I'm up against, it's going to be more on the psychology of retirement.
20: Uh-huh.
21: Because this definitely is a very interesting phase that a lot of people, a lot of families go through. So I think this is going to be an amazing, amazing book to guide families mentally as they approach or get into retirement.
20: I've always joked, Peter, that you are part psychologist when you sit down at that table across families. Because think about it, in any marriage or any family, you probably have a different idea of what retirement should look like or could look like. Hobbies, what do you do?

0: I do it like once a year. And here's why, Peter. I switched cell phone plans after my divorce. I went out and got a new cell phone plan with a completely new carrier. And as part of like leaving, I think I left AT&T and I signed up with T-Mobile. As part of leaving that, I brought the kids with me and they all got new phones. It was like, get one phone, get three free, or whatever the thing was. As part of the new subscription, they gave you Netflix and it was like maybe Hulu. And then lo and behold, several months later, we had forgotten about this. We'd forgotten we had Hulu. And one of the kids said, hey, can we get Hulu? And I'm like, yeah, it's like 11 bucks a month. Sure. Do you know how many people do that in America and how many billions of dollars are wasted when you have a subscription that you've forgotten about that comes adjacent with something else like a cell phone? And then on top of it, you're paying $11, which doesn't seem like that much money, 11 bucks, but you multiply that by 12 and now we're getting somewhere, right?
1: Oh yeah, without a doubt. I mean, it, and that's whole. So we have all of these, an enormous amount of subscriptions, and you have Hulu, you have Amazon and Netflix. I think there's like 10 other ones. Most of them do pretty much the same thing,
0: right?
1: But it's understanding, you know, how much time are you really putting into TV or television full of these memberships, and is it worth it? Because if it's not, now we're just throwing money away for no reason. But this is also a number of different areas. This is not just, you know, memberships to TV shows and stuff. There's so many more things.
0: Oh, yeah.
1: Such as, you know, you start off the year joining a gym membership and you go there twice. 6 months later,
0: yep,
1: you're still paying for it, but you only went there twice. You know, so these are examples of understanding, tracking, being disciplined, understanding where you're spending your money. And if there are things that you need versus wants, start to look at these things because you can help accomplish your overall gain much, much faster.
0: 1-800-880-8079. And I feel like in that space, Peter, and we know people who this had this happen, you start looking at those things when there's an emergency. Like during COVID, people started looking, okay, where can I save money? Where can I save? A lot of us took pay cuts during COVID, right? Or you get laid off. Then you're looking at like, where can I cut? And you discover things like the subscriptions instead of maybe being more proactive and looking at some of those things now. And one of the things I want to kind of round out this segment with, we know that almost 60% of retirees right now in America stopped working earlier than they had originally planned. And let me just give you a number. The average American worker, if you ask, expects to retire at age 65. That's right there in the middle in the sweet spot, right? 65. The actual average retirement age in the United States is 62. Peter, what does that say to you?
1: This is, I mean,
0: it's too early.
1: I feel like
0: people, right?
1: Say it again.
0: It's too early for a lot of people. And certainly this is why we're seeing some strain on the Social Security system.
1: Yeah, without a doubt. It's definitely too early for folks, for sure. And we're seeing a tremendous strain on the Social Security system because maybe too many folks are taking it at the wrong time or too early. And this also shows that these are the statistics that we see today. Who knows what's going to happen in 10 years from now? Who knows what's going to happen in 15 years, in years from now, 20 years from now? And even those, and I tell this to families all the time, you should be telling your children what you have learned and the mistakes that you've learned, and you share them with them so they don't make those mistakes. And I also say, sharing with your children, they should not be focusing on Social Security. Even though it comes out of our paychecks, it comes out of everyone's paychecks, even when you're first starting out as a job and you're 20 years young, it's come out of your paycheck. Don't look forward to Social Security if you're younger than 50.
0: And certainly don't look at relying on it.
1: No, definitely not relying on it, for sure. For sure. They're trying, if they have these many problems now, who knows what's going to happen in, you know, 10 years or 15 years down the road. But this is exactly why saving for retirement, even with 401ks, is not enough. So it's really about, what are you doing outside of your 401k to save even more and sort of strategize, whether it's owning a business or buying a real estate and so on and so forth. So there's many concerns going all around, and people leaving or getting let go way too early is a major concern, especially if you feel like you haven't properly planned. But this is exactly why we say, let's stress test the plan that you have in place now. Let's go over and review it. If there are areas that need attention, you're going to know right there on the spot. And if there are areas that need attention, you know exactly how to fix it,
0: yep,
1: when you should be fixing it. And if there are certain things

0: do not need any attention. You do not touch it. Leave alone. Don't reinvent the wheel, but you will not know unless it's stress tested and analyzed.
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1: 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I'm your host, Dana Wright, and we want to remind everybody the phone number because I know when you guys are listening to this show, you have questions, and this is the segment we dip into some of them. You have questions, call 1-800-880-8079, 1-800-880-8079, or go to themodernmoneyshow.com. Anytime you have questions about the content that you hear on the program, maybe a little light bulb goes off, Peter, in the back of your mind, and you think, gosh, I need to ask Peter about that. That is the number to call.
0: Absolutely. Give us a call, give us a shout, and also be prepared. I think we might release a book today on today's show. So make sure you tune in and we'll tell you when to call, but make sure you stay there and tune in.
1: All right, let's get it done. You have questions, we have answers. Dip into the mailbag for a little bit today, folks. And here is question number one. Our first question, Peter, how do I figure out how much of my retirement income is going to be taxed? That is such a basic but fiercely important question. If you think you have $10,000 coming in gross a month between the two of you, or one, like, how do you figure out how much Uncle Sam is going to claw back?
0: Wow. I mean, that is a really good question. It really is. And believe it or not, that's not the first time someone has asked this question. So when it comes to income, you have to understand where the income is coming from, right? Believe it or not, a lot of folks don't really know that they're CDs, you know, at the bank. And this is after tax money, of course. And CD money just came from your savings account and you wanted to buy a nice CD and it might be earning you, let's say, 4%. Believe it or not, you're not really earning 4%, right? So you're going to have taxes once it matures, only interest that you earn. So it's really hard to answer this question, but just to guide you, but most forms of income is going to be taxable. Most forms, not all, most forms. So if you're taking income from let's say, Social Security, and you're going certain, you're going past a certain level of income. For couples, for example, it's over 44,000. So if you're showing more than $44,000 as of today for income, then up to 85% of that benefit is going to be taxable. If you're taking money from a pension, it's all taxable income. If you're taking money from, let's say, a retirement account, an IRA, a 401k, it's 100% taxable income, right? So these are all sources that are going to be taxable. Now, you're probably now thinking about how to lower your tax debt, and that's a good idea. And we want to do some tax planning around this. We want to do two things. One, properly communicate of where your real sources of income really actually coming from. And then two, we want to actually do a quick review on your tax return. So bring your tax return in. Let's see what that looks like. Let's see where you are in your overall assets in regards to where your income need is and where you're drawing down from. Maybe there's areas that you shouldn't be drawing down from versus others. And we also see that. But it really is helpful to ask a little bit more deeper questions or finding out where those sources of income are actually coming from.
1: Also, let's talk a little bit about Social Security on that note, Peter. I don't know that everyone realizes your Social Security can and will be taxed in some cases.
0: Yeah, 100%. So believe it or not, it was last year, I think that we were hoping that they were going to pass a bill that Social Security won't be taxed, but it never happened. So people actually thought for a couple of months last year that there were no taxes on Social Security, and that's actually not true. So there are taxes on Social Security, and everybody's different in regards to the thresholds.
1: Yeah.
0: Whether you're single or whether you have a spouse and you're filing jointly, but your income from Social Security for the most part is going to be taxable. Now there are some states that don't tax your Social Security, only a handful of them, a couple of them. But for the most part, if you're going past a certain threshold from when it comes to Social Security taxes, you're going to have some kind of taxes on Social Security. And it's different for everybody. But the real question here is, how does your other investments affect it? It's called provisional income. So if you have income coming from other sources, it's going to tell you pretty much if you're going to be paying the most on Social Security taxes or partial. And these are all things that we can actually review together as a team.
1: It is so important to know your tax liability in retirement, folks. If you have questions, call 1-800-880-8079, 1-800-880-8079. Even if you're working with another advisor, have my team at PCB Financial look under the hood. Get a snapshot of where you are in pre-retirement or retirement. It is what they do. Question number two. I love it when the spouse's questions come in. Peter, I do not think my husband and I are on the same page when it comes to our retirement. Do you meet with very many couples in that situation, or should we try to resolve some of our issues up front before meeting with a financial planner? That could be anything, Peter. You're not on the same page when it comes to what you want to do with the money, how you want to spend it down, where you want to travel.
0: We need a lot more guidance on this for sure. But where you want to travel is one thing, how you want to spend it over certain periods of time. This is what I will tell you, though. I like to share this, that there are stages in retirement, and the first 5 to 10 years, you're pretty much kind of spending the most. Of course, maybe you have a bucket list. And these are things that we want to be able to track. And you might want to do enormous amount of traveling. And that's pretty much your early stages. And then finally you jump into the slow go years, and then you go to the no go years. And this is kind of where we hope there's no major health concerns, but we want to be able to make sure that you understand that you're going to be slowing down a little bit. So maybe you do spend less money, but at the same time, as long as you're healthy, maybe you're not going to be spending as much. But if there are health concerns, then we start to switch that focus more towards the need of income and expenses covering those healthcare costs and those medical bills and so on and so forth. But this is a great question, but we actually kind of need a lot more information.
1: 1-800-880-8079. If you have questions, we will help you figure it out. 1-800-880-8079. Or again, you can always find us on the web at themodernmoneyshow.com. Keep them coming. Here is another one, Peter. I am starting to look for someone to help me in this financial retirement space, and I'm not sure how to find the right fit. This says, what is your typical client like? That's a good question, Peter. I know you have clients across the board.
0: Yeah, we pretty much have clients across the board. I mean, we specialize in retirement. So those are pretty much 50 and over for the most part. People who are gearing closer and closer to retirement, 5 to 10 years out, or already in retirement, and that they just really want other ideas and opinions in regards to how they're doing. Is there any room for improvement? So there's a number of factors that we can look at. Now, we also have a good handful of younger folks, whether they were beneficiaries or there were referrals from other beneficiaries.
1: Yeah.
0: And they want to try to manage their investments or their inheritance a little bit better. So we look at that direction also. So we kind of help as many folks as possible. We're not trying to, you know, tell folks and tell people that, no, we can't help you. If there is a need, if we can guide you and if it makes sense, and of course, if there's a good fit, we do the best we possibly can. But there's no guarantee that everybody will make sense. And I think we both can agree on that. So we'll do the best we possibly can.
1: Yeah, you interview clients and they interview you, Peter. You and if it works out, great. And if not, you'll say, you know, shake your hand. And maybe you've done a great job with your retirement and there's not that much that they need to help you tweak at PCB Financial. They'll tell you that too. 1-800-880-8079 is the phone number. This next question is so important. It breaks my heart. Peter, but this is real life. They write, I am worried about what might happen to me down the road if I were to be diagnosed with Alzheimer's. They write, I've watched several people in my family suffer from this. It is a real concern in our family. How do I get all of the big financial decisions taken care of just in case this is at some point going to happen to me too? We could say that, Peter, about any major illness that you have in your family tree. It's a real concern with Alzheimer's if, you know, your mom or your grandma, people up and down your tree have had that awful diagnosis.
0: Oh, yeah, 100%. And believe it or not, we've heard this a number of times. So first things first, we want to be able to be introduced to beneficiaries, close family members, those who you trust. We want to start talking about financial power attorney in this area, unfortunately. But this is something
1: just in case.
0: Just in case, you know, it doesn't mean we'll actually use it. And there could be strict guidelines. There could be very strict guidelines on financial power attorney. We could communicate with your attorney to make sure everything's all properly structured together. And then, of course, you want to have a team. So I would be a member of your team. Your attorney would be a member of your team. Your accountant would be a member of your team just to make sure certain things are paid in the event there is some kind of incapacitation, of course, and forgetfulness. So these things can be accomplished for sure. It does not hurt to do it as soon as possible, especially if you're thinking about it, because unfortunately, life happens, and before you know it, a year goes by, and you say, "Up, oh, you know what? I forgot to do this," and you wanted to do it a year ago.
1: And Peter, I want to remind everybody with respect to long-term care, and you can also go over short-term disability and long-term disability for folks who are still employed. But specifically with respect to long-term care, there are now products that if you don't need it or don't use it at the end, there is a landing space for some of that money. You don't necessarily just lose it like you would with auto or health insurance or homeowners insurance if you don't use it.
0: 100%. There are all modern versions today. A lot of these companies got smarter just because they mispriced it many years ago. So they're very smart today in regards to creating some kind of an asset class around it. So you're not just throwing money away in the garbage. So in the event you don't wind up using any kind of these medical expenses or long-term care expenses, they could actually go to your beneficiaries. And majority of the time, they go beneficiaries tax-free with some interest. So I don't call it a high return investment. That's not really what it's designed for. but it's really more of a safer haven, making you sleep better at night, knowing that you don't have to really dip into your assets in the event you need some kind of extra income to cover some medical expenses or long-term care. So I think that's good need.
1: Let's send our listeners out a copy of Peter's book. All you have to do now is call 1-800-880-8079. We will send you out a copy of Peter's book, Modern Money. 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Keep those questions coming. And Peter will send out a copy of your book now. And I tell you, make notes in the margin. Before you make that appointment, you're going to want to do that. Bring that book in and let it help guide your conversation.
0: Absolutely. 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
5: 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PCB Financial Advisory Group, LLC is not permitted to offer, and no statement made during this show shall constitute tax or legal advice. Our firm is not affiliated with or endorsed by the U.S. government or any governmental agency. The information and opinions contained herein provided by third parties have been obtained from sources believed to be reliable, but accuracy and completeness cannot be guaranteed by PCB Financial Advisory Group, LLC. 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
6: NBC News Radio, I'm Lisa Taylor. Two U.S. soldiers have died in the war with Iran. The soldiers were killed Friday in an Iranian airstrike on a U.S. military base. A third soldier has been reported missing. More from Keir Simmons in Saudi Arabia.
7: Iran had claimed it destroyed at least two American fighter jets and three aircraft at a base in Jordan. Iran's new supreme leader in a statement today vowing a forceful response to increasing American attacks.
6: On Saturday, President Trump said the soldiers' deaths were a shame, but they died because they don't want to see Iran have a nuclear weapon. New York Mayor Zohran Mamdani says he's considering arresting Israeli Prime Minister Benjamin Netanyahu when he visits the UN General Assembly in September. The mayor made the comment on the New York Times The Interview podcast and said, "I believe that Prime Minister Netanyahu belongs in The Hague. He's a war criminal who has been charged by the International Criminal Court." The ICC issued an arrest warrant for Netanyahu in 2024 for alleged war crimes and crimes against humanity in Palestine. Protesters are taking to the streets in Maine in the aftermath of a deadly ICE shooting. Demonstrators marched in Portland Saturday calling for ICE agents to be taken off the streets. This comes after an agent shot and killed a man Monday. The Colombian national was reportedly fleeing agents in his vehicle when a federal officer opened fire, killing him. Federal officials have said the man wasn't the intended target of the arrest warrant that the agents were carrying out. A Utah man has been killed by a lightning strike near Salt Lake City. Gordon Scott reports.
8: The Salt Lake City Sheriff's search and rescue team was dispatched shortly after noon to the east peak of American Fork Twin Peaks and quickly located the hiker who was pronounced dead at the scene. The hiker's identity has not been released. In a statement, the Sheriff's Department expressed its appreciation to the Snowbird Ski Patrol for assisting with the safe transport of the victim's hiking partner off the mountain.
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12: We are
13: Caitlin Clark in the conversation for their own political gain. I don't think there's anything that the WNBA could do to stop that part of it. They could just work on their responses. But no, everyone is benefiting. Everyone is using her to benefit and kind of promote their own agenda. I can't say that it's the WNBA's fault. They got to deal with the reaction, though.
14: Huh.
11: Okay, Bucky, let's start with you on this one. FIFA is talking about expanding the World Cup from 48 to 64 teams. Who do you blame?
13: This is greed. Like, I don't like that. Like, they just expanded it to 32, and people will tell you that it's watered down some of the product in terms of what it means. Like, before, if you got to the quarterfinals, that meant everything. That's where it really starts, the quarterfinals. Now you got round of 16, round of 32, all that other stuff. Don't expand it because it waters down. I know it gives more teams opportunities. Unlikely those teams that are added in will advance through the tournament. So I'm not a fan.
12: I blame the green cabbage. Guilt, money. It's all about money. We've seen it. Yes, yes. We've seen it in the NCAA March Madness. They're expanding that. They keep on expanding. There's more money involved. If there's more money, they want to get it done. You know what? Sometimes less is more. You know, you're going to break the bubble. We're seeing it in the NFL. They got 17 games now. They're going to go to 18 for sure. I mean, maybe they're going to go to 20 one day. I don't know. Stop it. Less is more. I promise you. That's the way it is. It's all about the money. The more money and the greed.
11: Everyone in the basketball world and every conversation around basketball is focused on LeBron James. Andy, why and who do you blame?
12: Because people are lazy. People are lazy. They don't want to talk about anything else except LeBron James. Sure, he's a prominent figure. He's a great player. He's a first ballot Hall of Famer. Oh, he's got records out the wazoo. Played 24 seasons in the NBA right now, and he's wonderful. But the point is this. There are other stories out there, and you're too lazy to figure out what those stories are. No one really cares except Adam Silver what team he goes to. Or maybe his family, other than that. But, you know, do your homework. Follow up. Follow the league if you really want to follow the league. It's not all about LeBron.
13: I mean, look, he's the biggest story just because he's been, look, the best player for a long time. He's no longer the quote-unquote best player, but he certainly is the most recognizable player. And there's an interest. He draws clicks. He gets a lot of butts in seats and people to watch the TV. So I kind of blame just the fandom of the league and them trying to cash in. But it's not LeBron's fault. Like, people talk about he's egotistical because he should just make a decision already. But it's him. I get to determine when I want to make a decision on where I want to play. So right. No one can rush him. They just have to figure it out.
11: All right, the last one. Baseball may be striking in 2027. Who do you blame, Bucky?
13: Owners just trying to get just trying to squeeze every dollar they can squeeze out of it. This is all a greed move. They need to be careful though, because baseball has never been more popular. A stoppage would kill it.
12: You know, the owners are pigs. They really are. They don't realize that the players are the show. People don't go pay tickets to see an owner. They want to see the players, and they want to. They want all that money. They don't want to give it up. Stop it already. Let it out. I don't want to see this. I don't want to see a strike. It'll kill baseball. They're really good. All right. That's it. Julian, you did a great job. We'll hope to see you next week. Bucky, God bless you. See you next week. Stay tuned. Countdown next on Fox.
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0: Here's what you need to know.
1: In the final round of the Open Championship, American Sam Burns has a two-shot lead at 10 under par overall. He'll tee off 20 minutes from now, but look out now. Here comes Scottie Scheffler. Scheffler today, 3-under through five holes. He is at minus 7 overall, 3 shots off the lead, as now is American Cameron Young, who today is 4-under through 8 holes. The World Cup final kicks off today at 3 p.m. Eastern as Lionel Messi and defending champion Argentina squares off with Spain, who won it all back in 2010. Crazy third-place game on Saturday as England defeated France 6-4. Bukayo Saka, hat-trick for England. Kylian Mbappe, 2 goals and a losing cause for France, passing Messi as the World Cup's all-time leading goal scorer. Mbappe now has 22 to Messi's 21. I'm Isaac Lohengrin.
0: 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We're breaking down the sports weekend.
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0: 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Here's Brian Noe, Jeff Schwartz, and Bill Crack Krakenberger.
3: Oh, what is going on? Welcome in. Happy Sunday to you. 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Man, good morning, Jeff. Good morning, Crack. We got golf underway. Scottie Scheffler's birdieing both of the holes he's completed so far today. We got some golfers charging up. And how about that third place match yesterday? That was off the charts. That was just fun, man. How are you guys doing this morning?
4: I'm doing good. I'm glad to be back with you guys this week. One step closer to football. I've seen football take over my internet timeline. I just can't do the WNBA anymore. I need some other things to happen in sport so I can just, my timeline just goes right to football. And I was at ACC Media Days this week. That was a lot of fun. So we're starting to talk about college football. It's weird because like Notre Dame is sort of part of the ACC, Brian, but sort of never talked about the entire time. Like it's a weird dynamic, yeah. in ACC. We're like, they're in every sport but football.
3: I think it's the ACC's mistress right there.
4: Yeah. No one talks about him at the ACC Media Days, but we got to interview Bill Belichick and some of the other coaches around the conference as well. So a lot of fun. SEC this week, Big Ten the next week. I'll be in Chicago for that one, Crack. So we're starting to get to football season here, and I'm looking forward to it.
5: Nice. Good morning, guys. Oh, Mr. Belichick, how's his little lady doing? Everything all right
4: over
5: there?
4: We did not talk about that. I did solicit.
5: Do they warn you ahead of time? Like, don't talk about
4: no.
5: Like,
4: is that? No. No. Here's what I did with Belichick. I've never met Belichick before. I know we played him a little bit. I shared some stories, not with him, but before about playing Bill Belichick. And the genius of Belichick is always this, right? So we played him in 2015. I was on the Giants, and he was obviously coaching the Patriots. I remember we were prepared for 3 different defenses they would give us. Defensive fronts, not coverages, like fronts, right? So there's like sort of a basic, there's a 4-man front, right? And then there's an odd spacing front. It's called an under, essentially. It's 4-man, but could be 5. And there's a 6-1. They ran very famously. They ran the 6-1 against the Rams in the Super Bowl in 2016 to stop the outside zone. We were not much of an outside zone team. So we thought the 6-1 wasn't going to be run. It just wasn't going to be run. We prepared for it a little bit. Guess what he did the entire game to us? The 6-1. Yeah. we were like, nah, he's not going to do that. We don't really run outside zone. Why would he do that to us? And he did the entire game. And we should have won. That was, I went back and watched the game on YouTube. We had like nearly 30 points, I think, and dropped interception the final drive of the game that would have sealed it against Tom Brady. Nonetheless, I spammed him with like football questions. Like, talk to me about the new punt rule in college football.
3: Oh, man. Yeah.
4: Hey, tell me about unbalanced formations.
3: What is the new punt rule, Jeff? What is that?
4: Essentially, they're making it more uniform to the NFL where you can't have some of the
3: shield?
4: Funky formations. And then you have to have certain players that are ineligible line up next to this. Because right now you could basically make it to where you put like everyone on the right of the snapper and then one guy on the left. And that guy on the left is wearing 17 and he's eligible. Mm-hmm. And it's just like, it's a lot of, you know, it's a lot of confusion taking away the ability for some special teams coaches who are really good at kind of creating chaos in those formations. Kurt Ferentz, Iowa coach, is one of the loudest voices against it. So I asked Bill Belichick about that. I just spammed him with football questions, crack. Like,
2: cool, yeah.
4: My co-host, he talked about his team. Tell me about your quarterback. Coach, talk about your pass protection. I just spammed him with those questions. So those media days are fun because, you know, everyone just is excited for the season. They think their team is going to be really, really good. You know, I saw Pat Narduzzi. He didn't do this with us, unfortunately, but he said, you know, the ACC is better than the Big Ten. That was fun. He did call out a team, not by name, but we know who it was, who tried to poach his quarterback. That team would be Miami. And, he said he called Manny Diaz, who was Duke's coach, after they tried to poach his quarterback. He's like, you're next, buddy. And he was next because Darian Mensa. But interesting, because you hear these things, right? So like Darian Mensa, who went from Duke to Miami, who we look at like as a huge upgrade. I agree. He's a huge upgrade from Carson Beck. He was like their third choice. Like he wasn't even their first choice that they wanted. They wanted the Mason Heinschel from Pitt. They wanted CJ Bailey from NC State, I believe, as well. So, it's fun, man. And you get, last thing on this, you get information that I made one wager. I took NC State over 7.5 wins after this whole thing. And so you get information just sort of schedule. They miss like 6 of the top 7 teams in the conference and they have a really good quarterback. Like check mark for me. So you learn things like this that you really wouldn't pick up on. I just made one bet, not 17, just one off the media day. That was NC State over 7.5 wins.
2: Okay.
5: Okay. Now, when do you come back here, Jeff? When
4: August
5: do you come back to
4: Fourth, I think.
5: August 4th is Tuesday, and you're having a seminar, you're here for Bet Bash. But what are you're when's your show here?
4: We're just recording. We're doing our Bear Bets podcast. It's early. It's the first like hour of the Bet Bash.
5: Like what? Are like so Tuesday or Wednesday, the 4th or 5th? Or do you know the day?
4: Yeah, I think it's Wednesday. Like the first hour of Bet Bash, we have a room where we're recording our podcast. Yeah.
5: Okay. Okay, yeah. Cool. I didn't know your exact dates.
4: I will be
5: here
4: in town I will be at Bet Bash for a total of 63 minutes. Probably a minute to walk in.
5: That's what I was last year.
4: To record our podcast and a minute to leave.
5: I was there for
4: an
5: hour
4: last year.
5: No offense
4: to anyone at Bet Bash. I just, that's my plan. I got to enter some contests around the city. I'll be making my way around the city to enter some contests. What do you think, Crack? I'm not great at NFL sides. It's never my, last year was really bad, my worst year in NFL sides. I guess I'm splitting an entry. It's not the worst thing in the world. I've wasted $500 worse ways.
5: Right. No, it's a lot of people come in town. They have some, the big contest here in town. The one that's downtown is guaranteed 20 million survivor, but then an online site came in and guaranteed 21 million, but they're taking 7.5% rake. So, but you have to weigh out things. In other words, if you're playing one of these contests, you need, and you're from out of town, you need a proxy to put the picks in for you. So that costs you $200 or whatever it may be for the season. Is it that much? Jesus.
4: I think I paid 250 last year.
5: Yeah, $200. You could be right. So, you have to, even though it's no rake, you have to throw that into the mix. Now you have to throw in, well, I have to pay the proxy, I have to pay airfare, room, and whatever destruction you could do to yourself while you're here for those couple of days. And, that all goes in the mix. So maybe the online contest was going to be good, but there's nothing like the contest they do here in town. Just being here, the excitement, it's $20 million. I'm filming my podcast from down there starting Wednesday. Every Wednesday we're going to be down there. So it'll be fun. We're going to have the owner, Derek Stevens, come on, multiple times throughout the year. Good. It should be a fun time, and it always is. But you're talking about like the super contest where you're picking 5 games a week against the spread. I've seen people have unbelievable 66% years and not even be close to the money. They've had 72% has won that pool before. That's just sick.
4: I mean, I finished last year college football in the college contest at, is that Westgate? The college contest was that last year?
5: Yes, they had college contest.
4: I finished like 37th out of 1,000 and I was like 57%, but wasn't close to money. Like, you're like, great year. You would take that year any time of ever and wasn't even close to cashing.
5: It's so much luck. There's so much variance that it's so hard to,
4: I do have a question about
5: things.
4: About the validity of the contest crack. So, like, let's say you win the online contest, the Survivor contest. I feel like the prestige is not the same as if you're going to win the big one in Vegas, right? Like,
5: Without a doubt.
4: Do you have to weigh that into the
5: 100%,
4: equation, too?
5: 100%.
4: And the online one, can't you enter, like, 100 entries?
5: 150. So 150 entries. So syndicates can do very well, but that's the same thing for in town here. Syndicates can do pretty well,
4: 10, right?
5: But yeah, like, well, you're allowed 10 per person. So just think, you have you, your wife, you know, some family members, you can lock up, you could have, you know, you can easily get 100 entries. So,
4: you want
5: to talk to the wife and we'll do something or get see if you can get a couple hundred thousand.
4: I know. Meredith, she's like, I put $100 in my account. She's like, what are we doing here? So I'm going to probably, avoid that. The other day, I'll tell you what, we're driving the other day. I don't know how we got to talk about gambling. And she goes, are you like down like 6 figures? I'm like, what are you talking about?
5: 6 figures.
4: I was like, what? No.
5: No.
4: What are you, how much money, A, do you think we have?
5: And right.
4: I would
5: that
4: lose
5: you could hide six figures.
4: Six figures? Like,
5: right.
4: I was like, maybe I've lost, like, in my lifetime, like, I don't know, in the four-figure range? Like,
5: oh.
4: not like,
5: oh,
4: like,
5: okay.
4: I, like, I'm, yeah. I'm like, what are we, I'm like, I, Meredith, I, no. Like, she legitimately, she had no idea how it works, obviously. No idea, like, what I bet, how much. Yeah. She's like, yeah, 6 figures. I'm like, Meredith, that's a lot of money. No, I could buy it. We could buy another rental property with that. I'm not losing that on gambling. That gives me heart palpitations thinking about that.
5: Should never talk to the missus about anything like that. Just to let you know, I always tell guys, listen.
4: I don't know how she
5: totally keep that gambling conversations out. It's recreational money. It's your own account.
4: She just knows. She just knows because like she'll ask me sometimes, like you know, we put soccer on today. She'll be like, do you bet? You have a wager on this? And I'll tell her most of the time, no.
6: By the way, speaking of soccer, I've got a couple of takes for you.
4: Yes.
6: First off, the excitement of the FIFA World Cup is now streaming live on Fox One, the official English streaming platform to catch every unforgettable moment. Fox One brings the action straight to your screen so you never miss a goal. Download Fox One and experience the FIFA World Cup live. I'll tell you what, man, this is going to sound like I'm back to being 8 years old and sports is fun. I love sports. Like, but watching the game yesterday, the third place match, when England beat France 6-4, that was just so entertaining. It was an entertaining game. They said at one point in the second half, the commentator goes, what a mad game of football. It was just funny, you know, it was just fun. And that was one of the things I thought of where if you didn't see the game, you missed one that was off the charts, man. That you had England 4-0 in the first half.
4: Yeah.
6: Unheard of.
5: Oh, wow. A baseball score.
6: France comes storming back. It's 4-3. They had a couple of golden opportunities for the equalizer. They didn't get it, but it was a great game. And you had France come up a little bit short. They lost 6-4. But to me, it was like, it was a reminder. Don't forget to have fun. You know what I mean? If you think about what sports largely has become and what you might spend your time looking at and honing in on, I think so much of sports now is like, legacies, top 10 lists, the GOAT debate. And that stuff can be fun in doses. But it's like, don't forget to have fun. This stuff is fun. That's why you originally were interested. I know the gambling angle is part of this, like what we guys, what we all do. And, you know, that can be fun cashing bets too. But fundamentally, you shouldn't be the grumpy guy with your arms folded like LeBron's still not better than Jordan. And that's like, that's all that you're in for it. Like, that's crazy to me. Like, yesterday was just fun.
4: Yeah.
6: It was simply fun. Don't forget to have fun along the way.
4: You mentioned the announcers about 10 minutes left and it was 4-3. It was 4-3 with 10 minutes left. It ended up being 6-4, by the way, which is just a hilarious ending to this. I texted Buddy. I said, "Hey, man, final score 5-3." And then 4 minutes later, it was 6-4.
6: Wow, crazy!
4: but the announcers were like, "I wish this game goes to extras. I want 30 more minutes of this."
6: Yeah,
4: like it was just a lot of fun the way it was played out. No defense. It wasn't one tackle the entire game.
6: No. Just England wide didn't start open Kane space or, to every
4: England
6: time.
4: Didn't start Kane or Bellingham. Mbappe was going for golden boots, like just going for it. And then, you know, beyond just. And Sharp action hit the over like very quickly this week. I was told our buddy, Sammy P was like, the Sharps are hammering over three. It cashed in the first half. I took both teams to score in both halves plus 750.
6: Nice.
4: A game that goes
6: and
4: 6-4.
6: And it was 4-0 at half.
4: And doesn't, I don't cash that. It's kind of funny. Like,
6: oh, wow.
4: That's, like, that was a good bet. It just didn't work, unfortunately. Mbappe, like, got saved. He got blocked twice in the first half. He was firing away. It didn't hit, whatever. But there were actually like real implications.
6: You didn't have
4: like,
6: six it, figures on that, did you, Jeff?
4: No, I did not.
6: Okay.
4: If you have like there were things important yesterday. So golden boot, right? The most goals scored. Mbappe is probably gonna win now. So if you had that wager, yesterday was a good day for you. If you had Bellingham to have the most goals for England, he scored a goal very late. He now has the most goals for England. So there are things that just in our world that matter in that game, beyond just betting on the total for the game or whatever it was. So, you know, there were implications for that one. Obviously 6-4 and no defense is unlikely to happen. I tweet this out. I love this type of game and people are like, how dare you, American? All you want is scoring. I'm like,
6: You don't know the beauty of a 1-0 game.
4: Today's going to be 1-0 probably.
6: Yeah.
4: 1-1. Like it's not going to, there aren't a lot of goals. It's fine. It's going to be good.
6: Right.
4: But there's some games where there haven't been a shot for 30 minutes.
6: Yeah.
4: Okay. If that's the beautiful game, so be it. Yeah. But today, the 2024 Chiefs are playing Spain, and we'll see if they can continue to do this again and again and again. Because I don't know how Argentina keeps doing other than they do what the Chiefs do, right? They take advantage of every little mistake a team makes. They take advantage of every referee call they get. You know, England played prevent defense in that second half of that match. And again, some teams can't take advantage of it. Argentina pounded them and pounded them and pounded them. And we're able to come back and win that game. Argentina has not been leading after 90 minutes in any knockout game. They have scored the game-winning goal after 90 minutes. It's been a lot of fun to watch them try to scramble in the game. The problem is, with Spain, I don't think that's happening. So, curious how this goes today. It'll be a lot of fun to watch.
5: But your bet was both teams to score in the first half. You say plus 750?
4: No, I had both teams to score in both halves.
5: Mm-hmm. So on both halves.
4: Yeah, and it was
5: 6-4. You're never going to even get a game like that. I don't think the whole World Cup we had a 10-goal game.
4: No,
5: I mean,
4: but
5: we might
4: crack,
5: have.
4: It didn't hit because France didn't score in the first half.
5: Understood. Yeah, that's ridiculous.
4: Yeah. Like, you lose wagers all the time. Like, I'm not that upset. I thought it was a good bet. Like I thought there'd be a lot of goals. I thought we'd get like 3-2. There was an interesting ARB opportunity because there. In every third place game, there's yet to be one that's gone extra time because why would anyone want to play extra 30 minutes? So you could have armed either side, France and England, and you could have made money. I know a buddy of mine who got like 20% return. He bet both sides, used our calculator, just because it's not going to extra time. So you just bet both sides, you put an ARB calculator in, you made 20% profit, and that's a good way to bet sometimes on some of these games.
5: Sure. Gotcha.
6: Man, I'll tell you what, last little betting angle on that, the golden boot race. How hard was that to handicap this year? If you think about it, Mbappe's going to win it. Mbappe has 10 goals. He's the fourth guy ever to have double-digit goals in a single World Cup. He's got 10. Messi's got 8. You think Messi's scoring 2 goals today? He would win it with the assists he's had.
4: Yeah.
6: He's not scoring 2 goals against Spain today. Forget that. So I think that's what it came down to. Mbappe is in the third-place match. He scores 2 goals yesterday where there's no defense being played whatsoever. Meanwhile, Messi, he's got to score 2 today against Spain in the final. Yeah. And it's like, think about this. If England's coach wasn't a bozo against the 2024 Chiefs right there, as Jeff says, against Argentina, Messi's playing in the third place match yesterday. And who knows how many goals he scores. Like, that's what it came down to. So if you were on Messi to win the golden boot, you just ripped that ticket up yesterday with the way it unfolded, with France in the third place match, Argentina somehow with alligator blood. Yet again, they survive a game that they very well might not have against England. And that's the way it unfolds for the Golden Boots. It's crazy how it unfolded like that.
4: Yeah. And again, like, you know, I just love the blatant stat padding that Mbappe was doing yesterday. Like, very clearly, that's all he was trying to do is get the Golden Boot. And he might, you know, I think now it's tied for the most goals ever in the world, in World Cup history. So he's getting, yeah. You know, if there's a wager you can make, like, have assist or goal today. I mean, I don't know what the number is for Messi to have one of those. I mean, I think, like we saw last game, they weren't going to let him score, so he just had two assists. You know, like that's an opportunity for him to have some assists today. But yeah, I mean, they're just gonna mark him, man. He's just not going to score, except, of course, you know, you have to worry about a penalty, right? He'll get the penalty kick if there's a foul in the box. So, I mean, two goals is just shots on target. I mean, two shots on target is plus money.
6: Yeah.
4: For Messi. I mean, that's like total play, you know, shots on target on BetMGM right now, 2+. So just 2 is plus 110. He's going to try to score, of course, but shots on target is hard. I mean, you got to think he's going to score at least one goal if he has two shots on target.
6: Yeah, that's what's funny too. It could be, you know, an inch outside the goal and it's like, map depth's not actually on target right there. And you're like, yeah, it should be.
4: I mean, you could get four shots for Messi at plus 125. I got to look and see. Four is a lot, man. It's a lot of shots on target. Yeah, just shots in general.
6: Against who are these? The 85 Bears or the 2000 Ravens? What are we talking about with Spain right here? You know, I'm not sure.
4: One goal allowed, right? The entire tournament?
6: One goal allowed in seven games. That, wow. Six clean sheets. That's insane. All right, we're off and running. We've got Bill Krakenberger, professional sports handicapper. Jeff Schwartz, 8-year NFL veteran. I'm Brian Noe. The World's Game at BetMGM is here. Bet on the soccer showdowns with two up early payout. 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That's right. 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We'll share that with you coming up. 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
7: Mbappe, for the time being, you know, well, maybe for good. He passes Messi with the all-time amount of goals in the World Cup. As you heard right there, Mbappe up to 22, and Messi is at 21 right now, and this could be it for Messi. He's probably going to be, I would imagine, his final World Cup game. He's playing at such a high level, you're like, all right, he'd be 43. That's freaking old, man. But I'm assuming this is it for Messi on the World Cup stage. So if that's the case, I mean, he's not catching Mbappe. Mbappe's still young, man. He's 27, so he's got a couple more World Cup experiences in him. But at any rate, that's how it sounded yesterday, and an incredibly fun match. I'll tell you what, we're going to get to the guy who called out the other guy here in just a couple of minutes. But first, Isaac Lowenkron is with us, and I feel like we should work him into the four-man weave, if you will, right here. Ilo with the latest. What is going on, Ilo? How are you doing this morning, buddy?
8: I'm doing great, fellas. Great to be with you. And we have like a five or six man weave in contention for the lead at the Open Championship right now. It's already been a wild day. Leader Sam Burns is at 10 under par overall. He has a two shot lead as we speak. However, a big charge being made today by American Cameron Young. Today, he is 5 under through 11 holes, so he is at minus 8 overall, two shots off the lead. Also making a big charge is Scotty Scheffler, who is at 3 under par overall through 7 holes, and he is now 3 shots off the lead. But back to Cameron Young, here's how it sounded moments ago after a torrid front 9. Here's how it sounded as he closed his front 9 with a birdie on the 9th hole. And this audio courtesy of the Open Radio. And guys, let's just say that the Brits have a somewhat different vocabulary than we do. Listen.
9: This is 10 feet. It's on its way. In she blows. Cameron Young is making a significant move. That's an outstanding.

0: in front nine, out in 29. He's at 8 under par, and that's just 2 back from Sam Burns as the wind freshens.
1: Oh, yes.
2: 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The World Cup final kicks off at 3 p.m. Eastern as Lionel Messi and defending champion Argentina squares off with Spain. And the latest update from the stadium, there was an enormous, and this information courtesy of Michelle Kaufman from the Miami Herald, there was an enormous, enormous line to get through security, and this is just the media entrance, the performers in the pregame and halftime ceremonies. There was an enormous line at 8 a.m. local time, 7 hours before kickoff, just to get into the stadium, a.k.a. what else is new? In Major League Baseball on Saturday night, Cleveland's Travis Bezzano, the game-winning two-run home run in the bottom of the ninth for a 5-3 win over the Pittsburgh Pirates. The Seattle Mariners over the San Francisco Giants in 10 innings, 4-3. Athletics over Washington, 15-1. Athletic pitcher JT Ginn had a no-hitter going for 6 1/3 before it was broken up. Tigers over the Angels, 7-0. Spencer Torkelson hit 2 home runs. Tarek Skubal, 9 strikeouts in 7 scoreless innings for the win. Guys, back to you.
3: 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All right, we get to the Open Championship over here. And still, the story of the tournament, the biggest story, has been what happened to Bryson DeChambeau with the 2-stroke penalty on Friday. So Cliff's Notes version right here, and you'll hear from Rory McIlroy with some scathing audio. I love this. So the backdrop is DeChambeau was assessed a 2-stroke penalty for improving his lie in tall grass. He's kind of walking around in this goofy way, and they're like, yo, you improved your swing path right there. So 2-stroke penalty. DeChambeau was highly ticked off about it. He was arguing for over an hour with rules officials after the round on Friday and held everybody up, this whole thing. So Rory McIlroy was asked about it, and he didn't give this standard, shoulder shrug and on with life answer. He went in on Bryson DeChambeau. Here's Rory, what he had to say about DeChambeau's actions following the 2-stroke penalty.
4: What do you think the scenes after? Obviously, you guys were delayed getting your tee times as well because of it all going on.
5: Late night for everyone. I won't pretend to be up here and defend Bryson. I'm not particularly fond of him. I think a lot of it's performative. I think a lot of it's for attention. And to hold the tournament hostage like that and have all of us, volunteers, players, everyone waiting on him to depart, I didn't feel like it was a great look.
3: I mean, for golf, the equivalent of I'm not particularly fond of him is like, yeah, screw that guy. That's let me translate the golf talk. That's basically what he's saying. And that, man, that's something you typically don't hear in sports, especially golf, for a guy like Rory McIlroy to say, I'm not fond of the guy. I don't like his antics. I really don't care for him. It's like, all right. I think the WNBA could learn something from Rory McIlroy, where it's like, if you hate Caitlin Clark, okay, but don't tell me you're just competing. Just come out and say it. Just be like, yeah, I don't care for the attention. I don't really like her. So I'm trying to beat her. That's fine. I wish they would be more like Rory here, but man, that's been the story of the tournament thus far. And, the reaction to DeChambeau getting the 2-stroke penalty, it's been entertaining for sure.
6: So look, we all watched the clip of him on that play, right? And did he stomp behind the ball, the grass? Yes. Okay. Like, was on purpose? I don't know. It didn't look good. Okay. And there's pictures out there, like, it didn't really improve his lie probably very much. I just don't like the going back after the round to assess a 2-stroke penalty. And supposedly it was done based off of social media, which, stop snitching, social media.
3: Yeah.
6: Why are we snitching? on players. Stop snitching. No one cares that you found a maybe foul. Stop doing it. That part pisses me off more than anything. Can you imagine an NFL game after the game or at halftime they're like, hey, this person in the video you were holding, we're taking that play away. What are we doing?
1: Or is it illegal formation?
6: How about
1: right?
6: No?
1: Should have been an illegal formation.
6: Right.
1: It never happened. Yeah.
6: Correct. Like in other sports, they go back and review like flagrants, the technicals, things like that. That don't really change the game. I guess you could suppose that maybe if you threw someone out during the game, it would change it. But it looked like a penalty. But crack, just like other sports, sometimes they call them, sometimes they don't. Guys feel like they do this all the time, but Bryson just was very visible to see, and he got a two-stroke penalty.
7: Yeah, there's two sides of me here. You know, I follow the golf tour, go to a few events every year. I kind of hate when athletes get asked a question and they kind of beat around the bush, but I understand that. And they really don't tell you, especially about a competitor. So Rory flat out said here, he doesn't like Bryson and he shouldn't have held up play for as long as he did. And, it's nice to have a little rivalry in sports, and some of the best drama in sports is when two of the competitors don't like each other. So DeChambeau really has done a lot the past year, a couple of years, to shed his reputation of being a little more difficult and maybe even unliked by his peers like Rory. But after yesterday, it's going to be tough for him to portray, the good guy still. But I know some people that know Bryson, and they tell me he's a good guy and off the golf course. And so I kind of, Rory and him go back and forth. It's not really Bryson. Rory just seems to go after him a lot and in public and stuff. I mean, for saying that publicly the way he did, this is, let's face it, this is all because of the LIV tour and the Rory, of course, staying with the PGA tour and the LIV guys taking, who wouldn't? I mean, how many people have taken advantage of this, nine-figure payday? It's just unbelievable. It's $100 million. Come on over to us, and you can make more than you ever make on the golf course, with the PGA Tour. So, Rory has a niche there. He's worth hundreds and hundreds of millions because he's the premier player in the sport. But I understand both sides here of these. I understand the guys that went over to LIV. I really do. It's a lot of money. And it's not, you're not even going to say it's life changing because these guys were already set up for life, a lot of them. But this is money like literally generational wealth money these guys got just to come over to LIV. So
1: I love the trash talking though, man. Like the pro wrestling aspect to this thing.
7: Right.
1: Rory's basically like, I'm not fond of the guy. And at SummerSlam, there's going to be hell to pay. Like, that's what it sounds like to me. I'm waiting for some old school pro wrestlers to show up here. But, I'm with you, Jeff. If you're going to assess the penalty, it's got to be as close to in real time as you can get.
6: Yeah.
1: This is just so foreign when you compare it to other sports where it doesn't even work for football. But how crazy would it be if there's a penalty in the second quarter and they don't assess it until after the regular season game is over? That's what are we doing right now? It's crazy how that works. I like this quote from Russell Henley, right? Russell Henley, a golfer right now competing in the Open Championship. He said, the issue with that to me is the fact that he's on TV every shot, talking about Bryson DeChambeau. If I played that hole yesterday, you might not have seen, and I did the same thing. Maybe they don't penalize me because maybe they don't see me do it.
6: Yeah.
1: That's the tough part. He's on TV every single shot. That's a good point. So it just comes with the territory for DeChambeau. He's in the public eye. You gotta tighten the screws on that whole thing. If he's gonna get penalized, you gotta do it when he's going on to the sixth hole, the seventh hole, not after the 18th hole and the round is over. That's crazy to me.
6: It's a great point. The coverage of the tournament has been interesting. I mean, there were 262s in round two, and you didn't see a single one of them. Like, I mean, you only saw one of the two because they just don't show it the entire time. Now, obviously, today, and Henley is now tied for fifth, so
7: six under.
6: He's gonna be on TV, but he's exactly right. You could do a lot of these things with no cameras around. And I'm curious to see if Burns can hold on, man. Burns has played so well; he's been close to majors.
1: Yeah,
6: Young is. Young probably doesn't get there. But, I mean, Burns could probably play close to par today and at least give himself a chance. I mean, I think, if he shot two under, he'd probably win today at 12, depending on how Kim and Scheffler's probably not going to. Scheffler and Rory, man, if they could just make, four more putts this tournament, Scheffler and Rory have putted terrible this entire tournament. It has crushed them. It feels like the entire year, Scheffler just cannot. Yeah. Putts. That's been his problem all season. He's been so close in a lot of these majors. I did not take him to win this one, thankfully. His putter has failed him, man. It's been this way the entire year. And, so we'll see obviously how they finish out. But, if Burns can just, again, play just about par, maybe under that, he can make this happen. So, should be a fun finish here. Lots of big names. Scheffler, DeChambeau.
1: Yeah.
6: Right at the top there as well. So, it'll be a lot of fun to watch.
1: By the way, super fast. Let me just shoehorn this in real fast because Sam Burns, who is the leader right now, 2-stroke lead currently and, heading into the day, he had his second child with his wife 2 weeks ago.
6: Yeah.
1: And so competing in this tournament wasn't even on his radar. And he explained that yesterday. It was really cool what his wife was like. Yeah, go ahead. I got this. Cool audio from Sam Burns. Here you go.
8: This golf tournament was honestly so far off of my radar and expectations of playing. I mean, Caroline's due date was like Tuesday of this week. She was like 4 days late with our son. I just didn't think there was any possible way. And then little Belle had different plans for us. And even after she was born, after a couple of days, I wasn't even thinking much about it. And Caroline was kind of like, so what are you thinking for next week? And I was like, I don't know. Like, should we talk about it? She's like, yeah. And ultimately, she's the one that really encouraged me to come over and play. She basically said, I got this at home. Like, go over there and give it your best. And here we are.
1: Pretty cool, man. He wasn't even thinking about playing, and here he is with the lead.
6: The second kid is like, whatever, man. You've done this before. I'll see you in 6 days. Like, that's why the second child is always a little bit off. Like, they just don't get the same attention. But see you later. Go play golf. Get out of here. Stop bothering me.
1: I got this. Go do your thing. Win some cash for us, honey. All right, we've got Bill Krakenberger, professional sports handicapper, Jeff Schwartz, 8-year NFL veteran. 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
23: NBC News Radio, I'm Lisa Taylor. President Trump says the deaths of two U.S. service members by an Iranian attack is a shame. The two soldiers were killed Friday in an Iranian airstrike on a U.S. military base in Jordan, and a third soldier has been reported missing. The U.S. has retaliated by launching airstrikes on Iran for an eighth night. On Saturday, Trump told the New York Post the soldiers' deaths were a shame, but they die because they don't want to see Iran have a nuclear weapon. A severe storm front is headed for the Midwest this week, with forecasters warning of thunderstorms producing hail, damaging winds, and torrential downpours starting Monday afternoon, with Wisconsin getting the worst of it. Wind gusts could hit 70 miles per hour, and isolated tornadoes are possible. Tuesday, the storm front will push into the lower Midwest, including much of Ohio. The storms could produce lightning strikes capable of sparking wildfires. But they could also, however, clear up the Canadian wildfire smoke that's been blanketing the area. The bassist for the 90s band L7 has died. Jim Forbes has more. What's up with what's going down in
24: every city and every town? Jennifer Finch was one of the founding members of the all-female rock band. Just last week, Finch revealed she had been diagnosed with an aggressive form of brain cancer. On Saturday, L7 wrote on their Instagram page, quote, "With a very heavy heart, we announce that our beloved bandmate, friend, and fellow troublemaker, Jennifer Finch, has passed away today, and that she was loved by fans worldwide." Finch was 59 years old. I'm Jim Forbes.
23: Thousands of Meta's Facebook and Instagram users are reporting outages this morning. Outage tracker Down Detector shows 63% of Facebook users had problems accessing their accounts on their website, and Instagram users reported problems with their app. Another chance to grab over $500 million is coming Monday night. The Powerball jackpot has rolled up to an estimated $544 million. 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
27: You have questions?
0: We have answers. This is Jane Miller.
3: And this is Ken Miller. Welcome to our show, all about real estate with Ken and Jane. Well, Jane, it's hard to believe that we're doing now the market recap for half of the year, meaning that half of the year is already gone of 2026, and we got
0: actually a little bit more than half year.
3: Yeah, exactly.
0: Because sometimes the closing and everything may not finish yet,
3: right?
0: So you have to wait allowed a week or so for them to finalize that. And especially last week, we had the previous mayors from Edison. That was correct. A really good interview. I mean, I really admire her.
3: As all people should, you know, as women, she's really a role model for all the women out there.
0: You know, and Ken, that's a debatable,
3: for everybody.
0: I feel sometimes it's a double-sided sword, right? I mean, she's a woman, but I'm a woman. I don't want to be doing something or get some opportunities because I'm a woman.
3: Right.
0: I get there because I'm capable to do so, right?
3: Right.
0: So, I mean, she's a wonderful person, very good mayor to make things working for all the township resident, and plus she's a woman.
3: So. Right, and I think now it's different than it was 20 years ago, when the expectation was when a woman achieved something, like, wow, there they go, they can do it, go woman power. But now it's almost like she said at the end, it's almost like it's about time another woman step up. It's an expectation now, no longer an applause. It's something that women are already regarded as equal, and they should be entitled, and they should have the. It's something that. You know, she's saying, like, hey, let's get some more women involved.
0: That's right. You know, Ken, today's off the topic now. Right? No, it's just off the topic. But when I was born, raised in China, right, you would think China is a communism country. And, you know, people have no saying in the government and so on and so forth, right? But one thing I can tell you, since the day I was born, I was trained, I was to believe women own half of the world. So that's something, you know, the Chinese government did it right.
3: Yeah.
0: So the women, since we were little, we were taught we are half, 50-50 with the men. And the job, everything, opportunity, everything, we are half and half. Truly, that's the case. It's debatable. Depends who you ask. But that's how I was raised. So that's why in my life and career, you know, right, we're always partnership. Always, you know, you don't have to be everything cocked 50-50. Something is your strength, sometimes your weakness. But still, you know, women is really, I think another thing is, like, as a woman, right, we want to have the opportunity, we want to have the right. But at the same time, we should take over the half the responsibility too. You know, it's like this going hands in hands, right? You know, you have to do.
3: Yeah, with the power comes the responsibility.
0: What do people do? You have to, you know, like, if not in your way, guys just, like, had a big fight in the meeting and argue, and then they, the end of the day, they shake hands, they go get a beer, everything's good. Mm-hmm. A lot of women like us, we'll remember that, right? Sometimes I have to keep telling myself, right, I have to behave the way, you know, I mean, what's right to behave rather than hold, you know, inside. Just put everything on the table and discuss and move on, right? Yeah. But anyway, that's enough of my...
3: Yeah, let's get more to the favorite topic of data. That's what I want to talk about, data. Data-driven.
0: You know, let's go back
3: data,
0: to...
3: Data drives everything in the market, in real estate, and stocks. Not only data, Ken.
0: Let's go back what I do the best, the real estate, rather than give opinion on something.
3: You gave a good pitch for women. In the marketplace and being active in leadership roles. So that's a good,
0: thing. Yes.
3: So now turning back to the real estate market. So as we said, we're going to recap now the first 6 months of 2026 through based on the old Jersey MLS data and do a little comparison of how this half of the 2026 first half compared to the prior two or three years in terms of homes on the market, those sold, you know, list price, all that good stuff.
0: You know what? Absolutely. What I'll do, Ken, I know how much you love data, right?
3: Sure.
0: So we will go through your favorite stuff. I have the data ready.
3: Right.
0: So trust me. Normally, I just go by God's feeling, but today I did the data. We'll go through that first, and then I will share I sense in the market, because a lot of time, right, I believe data is very important. Absolutely. I used to be an industry analyst in the bank days, in my old days in the financial industry. But data is only tell you what happened in the past.
3: That's right.
0: I think in today's market, right, it's very important for the seller and buyer get it right for today's market. That's very important. Because, looking back, I mean, obviously, I represent most sellers these days, right? Back in 2007, when the market started going down, the second half in 2007, a lot of sellers said, oh, I'm not in a rush. I'll wait for next year, the market going up. And then when it come to 2008, and then they didn't see the number 2007. And then 2000, they said, we're not in a rush. They keep changing agent every 6 months or a year. And then when they get to 2009, they said, I would accept the offer we had the last time with the other agent. But that offer gone.
3: Gone, because the market was declining.
0: And 11, 12, by the time 11, 12 comes, the seller, if they have to sell, once again, if they don't, they can hold for another few years. That's not a problem. But for the people who had a plan to move out the state or something, they have to sell. And then the harsh reality hit.
3: Yeah, so they were trying to chase their shadow. They could never cash because they were always a little bit higher than the market was at that time. So they started in 2007 at a price that was above what the market price was. They kept lowering it, but then the market kept declining. So they were never
0: quicker. The market went down quicker. Like you said, chase the shadow. So, they came down quicker than they anticipated. So they said, I will accept the last offer, that number. But last offer was 6 months ago or 4 months ago. Time changed. Now they have to go even lower. But having said that, I don't see that's happening in today's market. Don't get me wrong. I'm not here to tell everybody rush to get out as soon as you can. No, that's not today's message, right? Today, I don't think the market is gone to straight going down. But if today you got an offer, you're not happy, you think tomorrow or next year, 6 months later, you get better, think again. You're lucky if you get the same number. But I'm not saying they got to dramatically go down like last time. I don't think so. I think maybe the market is still keep this way, for a couple of years or more.
3: But just as an overview, when was the last time the market dramatically went down? When did that end? When did the market, it went down starting in 2007 and all the way down to 2012?
0: 2013, came back. But didn't come back straight away.
3: But
0: 2013, they came back just like slightly from the bottom. So you see the movement because 11 and 12, you don't have a buyer. I mean, you don't get an offer that time. There's no, lot of houses, no offer. You have to really lower to the certain point. I remember 2013, there was a lot of Wall Street put money in. They crazily buying house. So, and then there was other people, because when they started buying house, people say, oh, that must be the bottom. Because a lot of people were sitting on the fence, came out buying a house too. Plus, the economy gets slightly better in 11 and 12. So that's a combined reason. But there wasn't overnight, you wake up in the morning, the housing market would come back.
3: And that's
0: it was just gradually.
3: And that's when REOs, foreclosures were prevalent.
0: Yeah.
3: And now that industry 11, is very, very minimal now. Because you might hear that it doubled, but it doubled from one foreclosure to two. It's not significant.
0: Absolutely. Yeah. And then Ken, from 2013 to 2019, okay, even to 2020, that was coming back very slightly. It's little by little, but nothing dramatic. If you bought a house 2026, okay, per example, 2006, right? If you didn't sell 11, 12, and you hold
3: you
0: on to
3: the
0: it,
3: storm.
0: Yeah, even you go back to 2019,
3: right?
0: Okay. You still have to probably break even or lose a little.
3: Wow,
0: because the market went down 20-25%, 11 and 12. If you stayed in 2019 or early 2020 before the COVID hit, right, you're pretty much lucky you break even at that or even lower, right? Past the commission and selling costs, right? You may still, But after COVID, the market went crazy.
3: Right. So market just stop went, there, though. But so from 2006, it took, if you held your home through 2006 and you weathered this
0: You better say
3: storm,
0: 2007
3: the,
0: because
3: the
0: that's
3: highest, the highest
0: down.
3: Storm. And then if you weathered it, it would back, it would take almost 13 to 14
0: 13 years
3: you get back to the 2006 levels. So it went down, down, down. And then it slowly went up again starting in 2013. And it wasn't until 2020, roughly, give or take, that you could say
0: when,
3: the house home value in 2020 was equivalent to what it was in 2006.
0: The end of 2020, 2021. Because think about it. The COVID, we started shut down in March.
3: In March, but that was 2020.
0: So that was like, and then there was a shutdown for 3 months. Mm-hmm. And then the market didn't heat up until August.
3: Right.
0: So remember that time? So actually, the market start when I believe.
3: Well, I would say the summertime. There was long lines for me because there was.
0: August. August. So because your shutdown only opened up to May. So I think the market went back to the heydays, the last rise, about the end of 2020, 2021. After that, oh my God, the market just
3: crazy
0: up.
3: Since 2021, it's gone up. Since pre-COVID and COVID, it went up 30%.
0: Now 50% is easily compared with that. And some of houses, if you bought in 2011, 12 foreclosure, a lot of my clients almost doubled.
3: Mm-hmm.
0: Almost doubled, some more than doubled. Depends if you got foreclosure house, you doubled. And one of my clients bought a home. It's like 158,000 single family because in 2007, that house was sold 300 something, right?
3: Mm-hmm.
0: So we got 158. So we sold the last year. It's like a 460, 475.
3: Wow.
0: She's like all the way in the money, right? So the market definitely went up every year. In fact, Ken, I thought, to be honest, right? I thought the market would stopped in 2 years ago.
3: Well, a lot of analysts did because it seems like if it goes up that quickly, there's got to be a point where it's got to reach a cap and then maybe a slow decline. That's like economic cycles. They go in like sine waves usually.
0: Yes, but it didn't. Last year, 2 years ago, I thought that's going to be done. It didn't. And even the early this year, right, the market is kind of last year, September, the market went down a little. And this year came back, even though despite the heavy snow, the market was doing fine until later, and market started to be a little bit softer again. So I think this almost like a tug of war, right, at the moment. Seller and buyer, some months the seller is better, some months buyer later better. Depends on the availability, the inventory.
3: Well, we're going to look at the numbers, but basically you would say the market is very stable. It definitely hasn't gone down.
0: It's went down a little.
3: A little bit. Oh, since
0: it goes slower a little
3: slower
0: bit.
3: Slower down. Yeah.
0: Slower a little bit because if you look at the house, some house on the market, they on the market slightly longer than last year. Definitely much longer than before. You sell one weekend.
3: Yeah.
0: Now, average sell is about a month inventory. Average. Somehow still sell first weekend, but others may take 2-3 months.
3: Comparison to what it was, I remember back in the days 10 years ago and doing open houses, it wasn't uncommon to have a home on the market for 2 to 3 months as active before.
0: Maybe 6 months,
3: maybe,
0: 8 months.
3: Yeah, because you were carrying a lot more, because list agents like yourself were carrying a lot more inventory as active.
0: Yes.
3: And
0: you
3: needed to do a lot more open houses because it was just the nature of the beast that time needed to sell. All right, when we get back from break, we're going to look at the numbers and see if what the numbers say about the market.
0: Okay.
3: Stay tuned. We'll be right back.
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3: Hey, welcome back to our show. So, Jay, now we've been talking and talking about the market and about all the, about the history of it. And let's talk, let's see what the numbers say for the, let's talk about the pricing for the first half of 2026.
0: I would like to talk about the new listing first. Because everything can, when in our business, as you know, it's the listing inventory driven. Okay. Chinese have a old saying, doesn't matter how skillful the chef is, if there's no rice, no vegetable, you can't cook. Because that time, obviously, we're poor. The only thing we have is the rice and the vegetable. So you could say, why don't you cook fish and the steak, But that time, so you have to have something to work with.
3: Sure.
0: So number one thing, any market, you have to have inventory. Without inventory,
3: there is no market.
0: There's no market. If you look at the January 2024, five, six, I did a 3 years comparison with the inventory, right? Because you can't add them up. Because this thing is, you can't add them up. I do it by month, right? And then overall, you can see the trend. So in January, it's a 2,133 for 2024, 2,467 for 2025, 2026, 2,717, okay? I will do percentage wise. That's easier for people. Not very good at numbers.
3: This is based on the old Jersey MLS data.
0: That's old Jersey MLS. Once again, that's not the entire New Jersey. No. That's only for old Jersey MLS.
3: And those are homes that are actively, that were actively listed.
0: No, this is a new listing.
3: New listings.
0: That has to be active that time.
3: New listing, yeah.
0: Yeah. See, if they sold overnight, but they still say if they lease the house in January, they sold one day. Remember, my house sold one day.
3: Sure.
0: So you're still in January, new listing.
3: Right. Okay. So roughly 2,700.
0: So compared with 2027 over 2024 is 27% more inventory hit the market. Okay. Compared with 2025 is 10%. So back in January, the market have a lot more inventory than the last 2 years. Okay. And February comes, right? I better skip the number, so because otherwise 2,270 versus 2,504 versus 2,685, just do it percentage wise. The 2026 is roughly 18% more than 2024, 7% more than last year.
3: Okay, so in recap then, for January and February of 2026, there was more 20% plus home more inventory as compared to the prior year.
0: Here March, so almost 3,000 new home hit the market 2020, even though despite a snow. Remember March, how cold it is?
3: Yeah, February was cold. We had like two or three major storms this year.
0: It was more than
3: really,
0: two or three.
3: I mean, major, talking like 18 inches, 2 feet of snow.
0: Yeah, so every HOA
3: had an assessment. Yeah.
0: So in March, right, still snowy. You can't even park in the condo townhouse area because all the snow took over the parking lot.
3: The mountains of snow.
0: Yeah. The inventory 2026 compared with the 2024 is 23% more, which has shocked me when you compare, if you take consideration of the weather.
3: And comparison that this winter, last year's winter was very mild in 2025 as compared with
0: this year. It's 11% more.
3: So
0: it's still more. And here's April. April is about almost 3,200 house compared with 2024 is 21% more compared with last year, 8% more. Okay. Because in May, compared with 2024 is 8% more compared with last year, almost even.
3: Yeah.
0: Almost head to head.
3: Okay.
0: I think because a lot of people put a house on the market much earlier.
3: Right.
0: So that's why they in April, in May, which is, normally it's a strong month, but it's almost the same 2 years, this year and last year, but more 8% more than 2024. And then in June, actually is less. It's about 12% less than last year. It's 2,733. Last year's 3,306. So 2024 is 28. So 2024 and this year is almost similar. A little bit more 2024, slightly okay. more. It's only about 12% lower. But I think that's because, number one, we had a very strong January, February, March, much, much strong listing, right, came to the market. Number two, in July, which is really surprised me, we still have a lot of house hit the market July and August.
3: Which is kind of seems kind of late, but as we learned in real estate, there are never, you can't go by logic. You would think logically July, August would be, wouldn't make sense to list it. You'd want to list in the spring, but you've got homes, but who knows?
0: Who knows?
3: So it looks like from what you're saying for 2026, roughly on a given month, there was anywhere from 2,700 to 3,200 homes listed on that kind of range. And from, and in comparison to most prior years, it was more than the past years, with the exception of like June or a few select months where it was even or maybe a little bit less.
0: So this year is overall the 6 months slightly more than last year, much more than 2024. So, and then the another thing I really want to share with the audience is most important, right, is the sold. Mm-hmm. Okay. I mean, now we know the inventory is a little bit higher. And then how much we sold, right? I mean, if we do the average, you know, active listing, you have to know how much we sold, right?
3: Sure.
0: So the sold is actually this year compared with 2024, it's a little bit, you know, it's a little bit less actually compared with 20. That means 2024 sold slightly more, like a 1%. It's not much, almost the same as 2024. But it's a little bit more than 2025. It's about only 2%. So if you give the...
3: The sold, what do you mean? The sold quantity or
0: closed,
3: sold price?
0: No, quantity.
3: Quantity,
0: unit,
3: okay.
0: Unit, then units. Market share. So so in that way, it's almost like 2026 versus the past 2 years, almost a similar amount of homes sold.
3: Mm-hmm.
0: So that's why, Ken, I draw the conclusion the market is still available.
3: It's still stable.
0: Yeah. So another thing is, right, I run a number which is see how much, because I know how much sold, right? So I run a number in July to see how many houses available, how many under contract. I try to understand if you have so many inventories, right? How many buyers out there? You know, in the any given year, if the inventory is much more than the buyer head count, that means the market definitely going
3: it's
0: down.
3: Stagnant.
0: Going down. And as of today, we have about 1,156 active listings. And then 28 coming soon, okay?
3: Okay.
0: And we in contract is about 1,077, about 1,100. So if you look at that, it's almost 1-to-1.
3: Yeah,
0: 1-to-1 availability.
3: Do you have any idea based on the data or your own experience, like what the average number of days on the market is before it's under contract?
0: I think it's right about, is about 40 days.
3: And that's consistent with what it was last year?
0: Last year
3: probably,
0: is shorter.
3: Maybe a little shorter, but 30 days
0: shorter.
3: Is pretty good still.
0: Yeah, shorter. Yeah. But can you compare with, I mean, if you compare with the previous before COVID years.
3: That's what I'm saying. It's
0: 30
3: amazing.
0: 30 days then, is amazing fast. Yeah, but think about it. People only remember the immediate experience.
3: Yeah.
0: Right? So for a lot of sellers, already feel that's a slow.
3: Mm.
0: You know, because my girlfriend's house sold one day. But, my neighbor sold one over the weekend. What's happened now today, right? We still have a house sold one weekend. We still have a house sold the first day.
3: But it's not the expectation.
0: Exactly.
3: For every house is going to do that, right?
0: Yes.
3: It was during the COVID era, and it was like on the weekends, and the expectation was you would sell it within a week, or if not that weekend, and it would be over, and you'd have multiple offers at least above asking price, waiving the appraisal contingency. A lot of those scenarios
0: are gone. Like these
3: always, though. There's still those home, even from our team meetings and just speaking to colleagues, there still are those homes in select neighborhoods in different towns that are where the buyers are waiving the appraisal contingency and are paying over asking price.
0: I mean,
3: but that's not the given that's
0: it
3: not the norm.
0: It depends on, as you said, can I agree with you, right? I read something a couple weeks ago, right? They said in North Jersey, right, they still 10% over. Mm-hmm. And then in Monmouth, it's 10% over.
3: And then in Hunterdon County, we had one agent, Marie, who advised that.
0: It's still over. But then, in central Jersey, depends on the
3: depends
0: town.
3: Depends on the town, though, too, right?
0: Depends on the town.
3: Go down towards, you know, Manalapan, Homedale. There's
0: still going. Especially Marlboro, Manalapan, still very strong.
3: Yeah.
0: And, it depends which town. So this all these numbers, right, average.
3: Right.
0: So I would suggest the owner, if you consider to sell or buyer, ready to buy, hire local expertise. Okay. Sure. If you are thinking buying in North Jersey, you hire an agent doesn't know the local market may mislead you, and vice versa, right? I mean, how many times we had, buyers came to my open house complaining they missed out on my listing because the agent misled them. Recently, we just closed one house. We asked 749.9, right?
3: Mm-hmm.
0: At the end, we had, overbid straight away, which is, as I said, depends on the house, right? And we had four or five big offers. At the end, we sold 825, right? But one of the family was extremely, extremely disappointed. They came to my other opener because they saw an open house. They tracked me down. They wanted to tell me what happened was they told the agent they would pay and they would pay up to 825. The agent told them the house not worth it. Which is good. The agent trying to protect them. Yeah, but the agent say no, that house not gonna worth it. 800 is top. So they put in the offer like final best 800. At the end, they lost the house when they saw the house under contract. I mean, they came, they want to bid, but it's too late. But even they bid, they give the best number 825. That's too late. If they give the 825 the day one when they saw the house originally, they may get it.
3: So their agent had good intentions in mind by trying to protect them, but by failing to know by failing to be a local expert in the market, they missed the boat on it.
0: Yeah, they missed the boat because, you know, a lot of time we really have to understand market. If the agent is not very active in the market or the agent in different market, they can't compare that. And before we end today, right, I know everybody want to hear, especially the pricing.
3: The pricing is,
0: this year I had to look the last 6 months, right, each month and always a congregated number. I think this year, generally speaking, once again, I do have a people still outbid the house by 100,000, which just happened, which just closed last week. But that's not normal. This year, by average, right, the sold price is less than last year, slightly.
3: Yeah. Is the sold price, how does it compare with the list price? Is it pretty much on point or varies by?
0: Because list price is really based on, you know, the seller and the
3: and
0: agent.
3: And the agent coming to an agreeable thing. Yeah.
0: So I think today's show, I hope the buyer and the seller, really, especially seller, think again when you have the listing price out there. You know, and you better just consult local expert to lease the house.
3: Yeah. And
0: what the house really worth.
3: Any predictions in the last 20 seconds for what the market's going to bear for the remainder of 2026? If you think it's going to be stable or I think it's like a target war.
0: Because, I think it's target war. So that's always the problem. They always the way you see it before the big job or before the job.
3: Okay. Well, as they say, time will tell.
0: Yes.
3: That's right. And we'll see what the data says when we do the recap in January for 2026, which hopefully that'll take a while to go. We don't want the time to speed up. We don't want to be in a time zone warp. All right. We hope you guys enjoyed this show. Enjoy the rest of your weekend and we'll see you next week. Bye.
0: Thank you.
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5: Yeah, y'all already know what time it is. You already know what's going on. I'm your host, Cam Silver.
6: I'm your co-host, Kyle Silver.
5: And welcome back to another episode of the Silver Boys Podcast. Oh, man. All right. So, nothing that crazy going on this past week, but there were still a couple of things that were going on over the time. So,
6: relatively quiet week in comparison to what we've been covering, you know, the past couple of weeks and whatnot, you know.
5: Yeah. Most teams are laying down the groundwork, or at least most teams are laying down the groundwork for coming into the next season, as in basketball. Still waiting on someone like a LeBron James. That's the one that everybody's waiting on. From what I'm hearing, I believe his top three are the Sixers, the Cavs, and the, who else am I thinking about? And the Heat.
6: Okay. Interesting.
5: So those are that's the top three that I've been hearing.
6: Yeah, I thought, you know, I've been hearing also, you know, the Warriors have been, keeping space open, you know, just as a just in case, cause they're in the running too, or at least trying to be, you know what I mean?
5: Mm-hmm.
6: But I don't, you know, I don't really like him going over there just because of, you know, we clown KD for going over there. Like, you feel me? So Bron doing it is just, to me, it don't make sense. It really doesn't. It'd be cool to see, but it doesn't make sense. You know, Cleveland, the Sixers, I think those are two really good teams as well, you know, with James Harden, Donovan Mitchell just signing his extension as well too. You know, I think, you know, Bron is somebody that can get him over the hump, and he wouldn't even have to, you know, do a lot and carry the burden of the load. You know what I'm saying? Sixers that's a funky one. That's a real funky one. But that starting lineup would be disgusting. You know, you got Tyrese, you know, VJ, right? Mm-hmm. You got Joel. Bron, if he goes there, and then I feel like I'm forgetting. Oh, Jaylen Brown. Like, that's a nasty starting five. And then, but the Heat also, I'm not sold on it. I'm really not. You know, you got Bam, you got Giannis there now too. But I'm not sold on him going there. I don't know what it really is about that team, but I don't think they're structurally there yet, honestly speaking.
5: For me personally, I think for the Heat, it would be Bam, Giannis, Andrew Wiggins. I guess Bron would be in there as well. And then their point guard, I think for me personally, it would be the point guard situation, because there's not a big strong point guard there. It's like a Davion Mitchell. It was good. He's throwing a lot from what he was when he came in to what he is now. But I think for me personally, that's where it is. And then plus, like, what is the bench actually going to look like as well? So mm-hmm. I think Bron would just be in another situation where he would have to, at certain points, carry a heavy load than he would want to. With Philly, how would we distribute everyone's touches if Bron were to go there? Because that's a lot of mouths to feed, right? You know? When Joel is healthy, how is he going to get his touches? You know, Jaylen Brown's obviously want to prove himself. Tyrese Maxey is the best player on the team. So, you know, he has to have the ball in his hand. VJ Edgecombe is another one who has grown a lot just in under 1 year. So for Philly, it will be difficult, I think, in my opinion. But like you said, the starting line would be lethal. For the Cavs, I guess they would keep the Twin Towers there. And then, like we said, with Harden and Mitchell with their extensions, and plus the Cavs, I would say for the most part, out of those three, would probably be a little more complete because they are lacking strength in that small forward spot. Mm-hmm. So Bron fitting right in right there would be, I think it would be good for him. If he wants to go back home and do another homecoming or home reunion or whatever you want to call it. Yeah, that would be pretty cool. If he were to go to the Warriors, I don't see it as Kevin Durant, because Kevin Durant and the rest of them were in their prime.
6: Yeah.
5: One, two, just got beat by them. So I think that's another weird thing too, you know. So I don't see it more so as a KD thing. I just see it as a bunch of guys, a couple of stars that are just like, whatever, we might as well link up. We're not going to have this chance ever to do it again. So yeah, that's kind of how I see it. Just a bunch of old dudes that just want to link up and do their thing. But once again, that's another team where Bron will more than likely have to do a lot more than mm-hmm. he will want to. Because, mm-hmm. you know, yes, you're going to have Steph there. Yes, you're going to have Draymond there. But who else is really going to be there as well?
6: Mm-hmm. Yeah.
5: Plus, you have nobody.
6: Yeah, which is a very big problem. You know, I do like the Cavs. I think I like the Cavs the most just because I kind of just want, I really do want James Harden to get a ring. I might be biased in saying that. I don't really care. I want James to get a ring, man. I don't want him to end up like Melo. I just don't. I don't. I really don't. Cause, you know, we put so much pressure and

0: someone in it, just there's always got to be that guy in the generation that's just not going to get it. Shoot, it was just CP3, right? So
1: yeah,
0: you know, and CP3 is one of the greatest point guards of all time, but we can go down a little list of great point guards that didn't win one, and John Stockton is one of them. So you feel me? So, and another one, Steve Nash, you know what I mean? So, like I said, like, we can go down a list of guys that haven't been able to make it, but we still respect. So, that's just that someone's got to bite the bullet on it.
2: Nah, yo, Bron should just go to Washington. Just go to Washington. Yo, go link back, go with AD.
0: They got themselves an IA squad over there. H.E.D. Abanza, Will Riley, and Trey Johnson were all the couple games that they played at Summer League, they all played very well. So, so yeah, that would be very, very funny to watch, though.
2: No, just seeing him in a Washington Wizards jersey would be wild to me, dog. It'd be wild. It's so out of left field. You know, they went from basketball purgatory to, you know what I'm saying, playoff contenders real quick. If he were to go there, what a turn of events that would be.
0: A couple rule changes in the front office, and all of a sudden everyone just becomes a championship contender.
2: Nah, for real. Yo, especially if you're on that veteran minimum. Boy, boy.
0: Yeah, which is crazy, right? It's funny because every team that we named it is no choice but to be on veteran minimum. So,
2: yeah, quite literally, Philly would be like, Philly got to, they're going to have some problems soon, realistically, honestly.
0: Yeah. Because Joel, Tyrese, and Jaylen Brown, and then plus if VJ keeps playing the way that he's playing, he's going to have a rookie contract extension as well. Which I don't know what the max would be. The max would more than likely be above 250 to 300. So yeah, that would definitely be a lot to handle. Wimby signs a 5-year, $252 million maximum rookie scale contract extension. He decided on a 25% max instead of the 30% max, which would have been up to $303 million. Funny because that super max, that 30% right there, would have been a lock if he were to play at least 65 games this upcoming season. So which is crazy, right? But he did that on purpose, and the Spurs went through multiple of reframing of this contract so that Wimby and the Spurs could try to put a great team around him and try to, you know, stay in championship contention. So shout outs to Jalen Brunson for starting off a trend that the NBA PA does not like.
2: Yeah, you know, it's actually, he did start a trend, and I think we will see a lot more guys sacrificing their money in order to, you know, have a solid roster. Cause you got to think about it. He's saving the Spurs $50 million over the next 5 years, you know?
0: Mm-hmm.
2: Which is, that's a lot of money. It's a lot of money that you can spread the wealth around, you know, keep, you know, Stephon Castle. You could keep Dylan Harper, you know, Julian Champagne, if, you know what I mean? Vassell, like, you know, the dogs that you'll be able to lock in with and play with for, you know, a really long time and not have that team so, split up like we saw with Memphis for real, you know?
0: Right.
2: I mean, I'm confused. Why does the NBA PA not like that? Like, guys sacrificing their bread.
0: I think they don't like how the second apron is basically dictating how guys are able to negotiate their contracts and things of that nature. Because, you know, the NBA PA is all about the players, right?
2: Mm-hmm.
0: So what they want is for the players to get the most out of their money. They want their value to show, like, okay, if this guy's worth $300 million, he should get the $300 million. So, understandably so, I get it totally. It's just the fact that, you know, they want to see their guys, you know, maximize their value and get the dollar amount that they are worth every single time, which I'm not even like mad about them being mad about that. Like, so it's understandable. But, you know, the second apron, blame it on everybody wanting to team up. That's what I blame it on.
2: Yeah. I mean, yes, because that caused irreparable damage for real for a couple of years, and they had to fix that. You know, super teams, you know, what we used to say. And now we don't even say that no more. Isn't that crazy? You know?
0: Right.
2: So, I mean, yeah, shout out Wemby.

0: You know, shout out Jalen Brunson for starting a trend, though. You know, I think we'll see a couple more guys, you know, maybe not sign some maxes when they probably should, just to really, you know what I'm saying, help out the organization in the best way possible. But you also don't want to, you got to get your dollars, though, too, for real, you know?
1: Yeah, yeah. You don't want to devalue yourself.
0: Yes.
1: Basically.
0: Yes. Yes. But, you know, the Spurs, man, they, you know, I'm not going to say dynasty just yet at all, but solid brotherhood, I think we'll just call it for right now.
1: Yeah, no, you can't. You gotta win at least two in order for you to be a dynasty.
0: Of course.
1: And you have to win it, and you have to win it in a short amount of time. You can't just like win one and be like, oh yeah, they're a dynasty. Like,
0: no,
1: bro, that's not
0: how not at all. I was just trying to find a word that where you're like you keeping these this solid core around. You know what I'm saying?
1: Yeah.
0: For years on end, and I think that's what the Spurs are doing. You know, we know what the Spurs culture is like, what that organization is like. You know, so they understand how to build a team. They understand, you know, how to just really get guys to do what they got to do, and stay together, I think is realistically just the biggest thing, you know?
1: Yeah. It's a hard thing to do because, you know, every team is going to throw like, you know, the kitchen sink at you, especially a team that goes on to at least make it to the finals and everything like that. So it's a hard thing to do. You know, teams are going to throw a lot of money at you, but if you believe in the guys around you, if you believe in the coaching staff, if you believe in the system, then it's not as hard as many people may think it is. Like, look at the Knicks. They somehow, some way figured it out, right? Or at least they're figuring it out right now as we speak to keep as many guys as they can. Yes, some guys are going to have to go, but if you just keep majority of those guys around, you know, with the new added on pieces, everything might just be all right at the end.
0: Yeah. I mean, think about the rookies that they just got in the draft as well, too. Some solid guys as well, you know? So
1: solid.
0: You know, you're setting yourself up for now and the future is the biggest thing, I think, for them right now, too, you know? So.
1: Big time. So Gary Trent Jr. agreed to a 4-year, $64 million deal to stay with the Bucks, but the deal is starting to be under investigation by the NBA. From what I'm seeing, the NBA is looking into the contract as the league's collective bargaining agreement contains a clause against prior agreement. Rival execs around the league were expecting Trent to resign with the Bucks for months now. Trent played below his perceived value last season. Once the Bucks established his early bird rights, Trent signed for significantly higher in salary and years than his perceived value was around the league. So obviously 4 years, 64 mil was not something that the league expected.
0: No, I don't expect it, you know. I don't know. This is just a really weird one to me because I don't think I really fully understand it. I understand, you know, him getting 4 years, $64 million, and him playing under his perceived value because what he was averaging 8 points, right?
1: Average 8 points on 38.7% field goal shooting.
0: Yeah, that's not $64 million worth.
1: Not even close.
0: So I'm just, you know, I'm confused why the Bucks would do that. Honestly, I don't really know, Cam. I don't know.
1: Yeah. It's funny because it's one of those things where, like I told you before we started recording, I was talking to one of my boys about how some of these role players are getting a little more than expected. And then next, you know, this pops up and I'm like, okay, I guess this is one of those like, okay, I guess like, I don't know. I I'm with you right now. I don't know what to really say about it. I don't know what's going to come of this from the NBA investigating this. But clearly, if I'm in the front office, I'm not signing you to a $64 million deal. And you know, all you did was average 8 points and, you know, and you barely shot over and you barely could even hit 40%. That's not $64 million worthy. Like,
0: and then also, when I was reading up on this, I saw how they're questioning like if he was getting under the table deals before, almost like, you know, not on the books type stuff almost. Before in those past like couple, you know, when he, those last like 2 years or something. And that's why I brought up it, the under the table deals. And then you sign him to 64 mil.
1: Right.
0: You know?
1: Right. Yeah. It's, you know, cause he signed, cause in 2024, he signed for the league minimum. You know, and then he put together a pretty good season, 11 points, 43% shooting. And he had a pretty good playoff performance. Then he goes on to sign a 2-year, $7.5 million contract with the Bucks before the start of last season, which paid him $3.7 million during the 2025-26 season, and then established early bird rights, allowing him to re-sign with the team, even if it's over the salary cap. So all of those numbers don't add up.
0: Yeah, wait, what was the first, what was the 2024 deal?
1: The 2024 was the league minimum. So think like 3.9 or whatever.
0: Okay, so 3.9. And then what was 2025-26?
1: And then after that, he signed a 2-year, $7.5 million contract with the Bucks.
0: You got $12 million over them 2 years, and then you get 64?
1: Exactly.
0: You got $76 million over 3 years. Why do you keep signing these deals? How are you getting these deals? Not why. How do you keep signing?
1: And then remember last season, he was getting paid $3.7 million. The season where he had the lowest average since his rookie season, when he only played 15 games in Portland.
0: So yeah, I wonder what's going to come out of that investigation. We got to keep a close eye on that one, Cam.
1: Yeah. This just came out Thursday. So, you know, this is obviously very, very fresh. There's another whole investigation that the NBA is doing with Kawhi. So we're still waiting on that. So yeah, but this one right here, none of the numbers from the averages to the money, nothing is adding up right now. So that's the reason why it looks so, like, reading into it, it looks so suspicious.
0: Like, I'd give Landry Shamet that 4 year, $64 million after his playoff performance, you know?
1: Exactly. That playoff performance warrants that, you know what I mean? And then plus there were teams out there that were trying to get him because that playoff performance alone had everyone like, we need that guy.
0: Exactly.
1: I didn't hear anybody after this season going, damn, we need Gary Trent Jr.
0: In the Bucks of all people. I mean, you know, you just lost Giannis and then now you sign this dude for $64 million? Question marks. A lot of question marks in here right now.
1: Yeah, I don't know. And then plus think about it. He's in a crowded backcourt. He still has to go against Ryan Rollins, Kevin Porter Jr., AJ Green. You got Tyler Hero there. Caris LeVert just got there in the trade. Brandon Burry just got drafted at number 10 to the Bucks. A lot of guys back there. That's what, five guys that I just named right there. Five, six guys right there.
0: And who's their center?
1: I think they got Khalil Ware in that trade, if I'm not mistaken.
0: Yeah, I mean, they're gonna have some problems. They're gonna take Washington's spot as basketball purgatory. that's basically all it's telling me, for real, honestly.
1: We got a new victim.
0: I won't be surprised though also if they restructure this deal and if the Bucks restructure this deal some way, somehow down the line too, you know?
1: Okay, so I am seeing this. The NBA delivered penalties and voided a contract after an investigation to the Minnesota Timberwolves and Joe Smith in 2000. Minnesota signed a written illegal secret agreement with Smith, promising him a multi-year, multi-million dollar contract extension that was set to begin in the 2001-02 season after Smith had played three seasons on minimum contracts with the Timberwolves. This kind of sounds like the same exact thing now.
0: That's what I was talking about, them under the table, like the promise of, we're going to sign you, essentially.
1: Yeah.
0: We'll give you a contract.
1: It seemed like one of those, okay, like as soon as Giannis isn't happy here, as soon as Giannis gets off the books, then after that, we got you. That's what it sounded like.
0: Yeah.
1: That's what it sounded like.
0: Is that worthy of an investigation?
1: Yeah, in my opinion. Yes, because you want to keep the integrity of the game. You can't have under the deal tables, bro. Like, that's not good. That's not good at all. Kawhi Leonard's over there getting his deal held up because his uncle's over there trying to get no-show jobs. Like, he was in a mafia. You got to draw the line somewhere.
0: I guess real quick, I think that what I'm questioning in my head is, okay, you know, Spurs, right? You know, over the course of this year, let's just say, like, they knew Wemby was going to be up for the contract extension, right?
1: Correct.
0: Now, it's not the same thing. It's not a one-to-one thing, but I would think that, you know, they're saying to Wemby, yeah, we're going to give you an extension.
1: But there was nothing else, like, there was no under-the-table deal, like, saying there was nothing, like, you know, no illegal written secret agreement about it.
0: Okay.
1: Mm-hmm. You know, I think that's where it is. Like, if there was a secret agreement, then we have a problem.
0: And it's written in paper as well, too.
1: Exactly. But everybody understood, because it's different for Wemby, because everybody knows that that extension is coming. Don't nobody know about
0: Gary Trent. Yeah.
1: You know what I mean? So if you're talking, you know, if you give him 4 years, give him 4 years, but make the money look right. Keep it to where it is. If I'm going to give you 4 years, then I'll pay you like 30 to $40 million. I'll get, you know what I mean? If I'm going to pay you that, because if you're sitting here getting league minimums basically every year, and then out of nowhere, you're getting paid $20 million a year after you just had your worst season.
0: That's real fishy.
1: Exactly. If he had a good season, you know, he was averaging 12 points a game. He was averaging over 40% from the field. I'd be like, I guess we could let this slide and we could just, you know, see how that works out. But nothing, like I said before, nothing from the money to the stats, nothing was adding up for that value. And then, like I said, they also go by what other teams in the league are looking at too. If other teams in the league are saying, okay, yeah, we'll give him the 3 to 4, but we're not paying him no 64 like they are.
0: He could get 3 to 4 million. I mean, 3 to 4 years at $10 million for real, you know?
1: Exactly. Now everybody's flags are raised up because now everyone's like, what are we doing here? So you got to nip that in the bud quick before other role players start doing that crap too. Because, you know, now at this point, now we're undermining the game again.
0: Yeah, quite literally. Because, like, what if we turn around and something like this happens to a Jaden McDaniels or somebody like that, a Stephon Vassell, something like, you know what I'm saying? Things like Devon Vassell, excuse me. You know, yeah. You have to nip that in the bud. There's a lot of things going on in the NBA, Cam, that's challenging the integrity for real. There's a lot of...
1: I'm telling you, it's because of that second apron, bro. Everyone's trying to take some type of pay cut somewhere because the teams don't want to go over that second apron. They don't want to get hit with that luxury tax. They don't want to get hit with those fines or whatever and get draft picks taken away from them for going over the second apron. So they're taking the pay cuts and then secretly funneling money to these guys, bro. I'm telling you, it's become, it was like college football before they started paying the NIL deals.
0: Yeah. Perfect. That's a great comparison. Yes. Yeah.
1: You know what I mean? It was like college football and college basketball before the NIL deals became a thing.
0: Because all the NIL did was just verify it, essentially, you know?
1: Exactly.
0: That's really all it did was put it in writing and make it legal, essentially.
1: it was like, what's it called? What do they call it? Legal tampering. Basically, something like that. So, yeah, no, it just looks bad right now. Yeah, no, it's funny because that's low key one of the interesting things that just came out that we're definitely going to follow up with.
0: Yeah, we have to. We definitely have to.
1: So we only got a couple more minutes before we get up out of here. The FIFA World Cup final is official. So we will have Spain versus Argentina on Sunday at 3:00, not too far from us at MetLife. Kyle, who do you like?
0: You know, I'm gonna keep it a bean. You know, Spain is a solid team, but Argentina, man, they find a way to get it done. And, you know, I ain't gonna bet against that boy Messi. I'm just not. and McAllister. I do. McAllister's fire too. I do. I mess with him. Yeah, I got Argentina. Late goal in the 90th plus minute that they'll seal it for real. Yeah, calling it.
1: Okay. I'll stick with Argentina as well, but something I was talking to one of my boys at the job with, I hope that the final goes into penalties and I hope we get penalty kicks at the end.
0: That'll be fire too.
1: Nice little tie up, 1-1, 2-2 or whatever. Then after that, we got to go in the pens to see who wins it all. Yeah. Oh yeah. Give me that.
0: Give me a full game of 90 minutes plus the extra time and PKs. Yeah. Yeah.
1: Exactly.
0: And then it should come down and just Messi is the last kicker. Yo. He can seal it or not seal it for real. Dude is all on him and his shoulders, dude.
1: Yep. So that's what I would like to see. I would love to see that happen. But, we got to wait and see. This World Cup this past year, man, has been nothing but short of amazing. Especially like once we got into the knockout rounds, everybody has like literally been on their P's and Q's and guys have been, these teams have been fighting for their lives, bro. So shout outs to Spain and Argentina for making it to the final. Shout outs to France and England who will be playing the day before on Saturday. They will be playing for the third place game. So shout outs to them as well. Two other solid teams that could have easily been in the final as well.
0: Mm-hmm. Absolutely. Yeah.
1: But that is our episode for this week. I hope you guys enjoyed just as much as we did. Stay tuned with us as hopefully Bron commits somewhere. Hopefully we figure out what's going on with Gary Trent Jr. and that whole contract. Hopefully we figure out what's going on with Kawhi Leonard and them. We're in the second half of the baseball season now. So that should be fun. Those guys are trying to ramp up for the fall classic coming up. Let's see what else. Football will be back soon. I know training camp should be starting, next week for most guys and then a week after. So yeah, a lot of stuff that will be kicking off right now. It's a bit of a low period right now, but just stay engaged, stay tuned, and we will be back with more.
0: Absolutely. You already know it, dog. You already know.
1: But till then, I'm your host, Cam Silver.
0: I'm your co-host, Kyle Silver.
1: And this is the Silver Boys.
0: Thank you.
2: NBC News Radio, I'm Lisa Taylor. President Trump says the deaths of two U.S. service members by an Iranian attack is a shame. The two soldiers were killed Friday in an Iranian airstrike on a U.S. military base in Jordan, and a third soldier has been reported missing. The U.S. has retaliated by launching airstrikes on Iran for an eighth night. On Saturday, Trump told the New York Post the soldiers' deaths were a shame, but they die because they don't want to see Iran have a nuclear weapon. A severe storm front is headed for the Midwest this week, with forecasters warning of thunderstorms producing hail, damaging winds, and torrential downpours starting Monday afternoon, with Wisconsin getting the worst of it. Wind gusts could hit 70 miles per hour, and isolated tornadoes are possible. Tuesday, the storm front will push into the lower Midwest, including much of Ohio. The storms could produce lightning strikes capable of sparking wildfires. But they could also, however, clear up the Canadian wildfire smoke that's been blanketing the area. The bassist for the 90s band L7 has died. Jim Forbes has more.
3: Jennifer Finch was one of the founding members of the all-female rock band. Just last week, Finch revealed she had been diagnosed with an aggressive form of brain cancer. On Saturday, L7 wrote on their Instagram page, quote, "With a very heavy heart, we announce that our beloved bandmate, friend, and fellow troublemaker, Jennifer Finch, has passed away today, and that she was loved by fans worldwide." Finch was 59 years old. I'm Jim Forbes.
2: Thousands of Meta's Facebook and Instagram users are reporting outages this morning. Outage tracker Down Detector shows 63% of Facebook users had problems accessing their accounts on their website, and Instagram users reported problems with their app. Another chance to grab over $500 million is coming Monday night. The Powerball jackpot has rolled up to an estimated $544 million. 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
5: ERA is almost 7, only 55 innings pitched. But ERA is approaching 7. James Wood was goose egg yesterday, 0 for 4. I think that he has a good game today. So I'm looking at the hits, runs, and RBIs market, the HRR market. Give me 3+ for James Wood today. In any combination, right, between hits, between runs scored, RBIs and hits as well. I think he gets the three collectively. So I like James Wood. He's had a quietly like tremendous first half of the season. You don't hear his name talked about as much as the stars, but he's put up star numbers. There's no doubt about that. I like him today against the Athletics. There you go. Okay, we got 1 minute here, Jeff. You want to unload on MetLife Stadium real fast, or what's going on?
6: Yeah, this is just a really odd choice to host the final here. It's a stadium that you can't get to easily, right? It's a stadium that's not great for tailgating. Can't walk like to it. It's a kind of a bland, boring stadium. Like I don't really get the. There's so many other stadiums that are better suited to this, including SoFi. Like I don't really understand the purpose of MetLife hosting this tournament, the final year. Obviously today you didn't know there'd be wildfires either in Canada, but the air quality is not great. Like getting there is miserable. I don't really know how this serves the tournament great to end with a game at MetLife. It doesn't make sense to me. Good point.
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5: 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All right. Coming up next. 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
12: What does life after service look like? 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We show up when it matters. Because a veteran's mission never truly ends, and neither does ours. 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

0: Here's what you need to know.
1: In the final round of the Open Championship, American Cameron Young and Siwoo Kim of South Korea are tied for the lead at 10 under par overall. Young today is 7 under through 17 holes. New Zealand's Ryan Fox is one shot back at 9 under par overall. American Sam Burns, who entered the final day with the lead, is two shots back. He has bogeyed three of his last four holes. Scottie Scheffler is three shots back. Today, he is three under through 13 holes. In the NFL, Philadelphia Eagles running back Saquon Barkley and his family were unharmed after an attempted burglary of his Philadelphia area home early on Saturday morning. Police are seeking at least two suspects. At least one of them entered the home while Barkley and his family were inside. I'm Isaac Lohenkron.
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4: Oh, what is going on? 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
4: 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Man, real fast, we got to dip our big toe in the Open Championship waters before we get to the World Cup final. You mentioned it just a couple of minutes ago there, Jeff. Sam Burns, back-to-back bogeys, no longer has the lead. He's at minus eight now. You got Cameron Young, he's tied with Kim. They both are at minus 10, so Burns is two shots back now. This is crazy. So if you look at Sam Burns, and you said this, Jeff, it's crazy what pressure does to you. And this is for all the marbles, final day, major on the line. It's go time for Sam Burns, and the pressure is affecting him. If you look back to Sam Burns, his second and third rounds, okay, he shot eight under on Friday. Yesterday, he was five under. So that's 127 strokes. This blows my mind. That's the lowest score in consecutive rounds in major history. Just think about
6: that.
4: Tiger, Jack, anybody who's picked up a golf club in a major never had a lower two-round score than what Sam Burns did in rounds two and three in this Open Championship. That's where he was day two, day three. Now day four, it's unraveling. We got back-to-back bogeys, and it just shows you the pressure of the moment, man. There's no doubt.
6: He had three straight bogeys, by the way.
4: Wow.
6: Remember, we're out of bounds before we went to the commercial break. Like look, you can make the case like law of averages, right? Sort of he's come back to the mean, right? Like he had 62, 65. You expect him. But again, we talked to Star Show. He just had to shoot par today to remain like really in the hunt. Right? Yeah, Cam Young right now is in the high grass on 18. Probably will give a shot back here. We'll see how this approach. Well, he will give a shot back. He's on his third shot now. He's par golf today, and he might get back there. There's still a lot of opportunity in the back of this course to get, you know, hole nine, and then you look at what is it? Is it 14, 16? Like there's a couple opportunities, and Young goes right in the sand. Young might double this hole here on 18 and fall way back to fourth. So like, there's opportunities later in the round to get back in if you're Burns, but this is not how you wanted to start, right? You just, again, on the holes that are gettable, you can't bogey those holes, right? You got to par those holes. Just play par golf, and it has not gone well for him. Here goes Kim putting to take the lead. Outright lead, he just misses. But again, he'll par this hole, and then Young will take two shots to get back in an 18. So, a lot of fun. Look, this is What golf is sometimes meltdowns, right? At the end of these tournaments, yeah. We see it all the time. Very famously, what, today is the 25th anniversary of Vandeveld, like blowing that lead at the British Open, like getting a triple in the last hole.
4: No kidding. 25th anniversary. Wow.
6: Need a double bogey to win the tournament. Triple bogey crack. So pressure is a lot of things for people. I mean, Bryson right now looks like he's going to drop another shot here on the ninth hole. He missed just missed it to the right. So, not a lot of bad golf today, crack.
2: It's fun to watch though. I have it on in the background. I usually don't have shows on in the background when we're doing the show here. But I do have it on the background because, you know, it is day four there, and I've seen this story about Burns, you know, almost not even going to show up for the tournament. So, you want to see these races down the end here. Who has the guys that are just super solid? And, you know, imagine being a sports book manager, bookmaker, and you just know that you look at some of these names. Now, Kim is having an unbelievable year, in the money. I think he's leading, he's tied for the lead this year and being in the money in tournaments. So that's amazing, you know, six and a half months in this year. So, but besides, let's not use him. Let's use some of the other names. It's so hard for these guys, Young, Fox, Burns. I'll even use Fleetwood, Gerard, Herbert, Jarvis. I don't know much about those guys.
4: Yeah,
2: so it's very,
4: totally.
2: But it's hard day four. Now, how much pressure's on you when you have these crafty veteran names? I'll put Fleetwood in that name. Fleetwood, Scheffler, I know that DeChambeau just dropped a shot. Even Young, these guys are crafty veterans here, been around for a while. And, it's just, there's just so much pressure on these kids. And you know what? They're all kids though. They're all, 30 years old. It's really fun to watch and to see which golfers do what today. I'm looking forward to when we're off air here. I like I said, this is what a great day of sports compared to like a couple days ago. There was nothing going on. Young just missed from the sand
6: Wednesday. After All-Star game crack. It's like
2: there was nothing going on at all. People were complaining. There was nothing to do. And, to have a situation like today, this is fantastic. Lots of great sports.
4: Yeah. If you look at Sam Burns, this is the tough part, man, about sports. Now you start to get a reputation where if you look at Sam Burns heading into this day, what I just said, like the lowest two-round score in major history. That's what he did in rounds two and three. And you're like, wow, man, Sam Burns, he's the toast of the golf world heading into Sunday. And now all of a sudden, bogey, bogey, bogey. And you're like, oh, yeah. So Sam Burns on the PGA Tour, when he's had the lead after 54 holes, right, heading into the final round, 0-4. And you go back to last year at the U.S. Open, he was the 54-hole leader, and he shot a 78 on the final day. And now you start gaining a reputation like, okay, are you the guy that starts to unravel on Sunday? Are you the guy that unravels in majors? That's the harsh reality of sports. I mean, you go from no one's done this before in a good way to like, okay, you're 0-5. You just can't close. You're a non-closer. Like, it just swings the other way so fast in sports, man. And it just seems that's where Sam Burns is headed today. Long way to go, but that's where it's trending right now.
2: Hey, guys, I'll make you laugh. So I just put up a tweet that I seen. I used to play pool in Elizabeth, New Jersey, billiards, and I also played poker there for years. This is about 30 years ago. But so this group of construction workers, they pulled their money together every week to play the lottery, of course, the big mega millions and Powerball. And one of the guys didn't show up for work for a year. He said, bad foot injury. God, I have this injury. I can't show up for work. And all of a sudden, this group finds out later on that they didn't make copies of their tickets. $24 million the guy claimed the jackpot on his own and just like hope no one knew and moved out of the state and like I gotta get out of here and they find out that he won $24 million and in a court of law they proved him wrong. And the other, I think it's five other guys. So they're six-way split, $4 million each. The court of law was successful, but just amazing. Money just makes you do things you know you shouldn't do. Partners in all these, all over the years. And, yeah, this guy just trying to get away with his $24 million. So I just thought about it. You know, we have a little partnership on certain things, parlay plan. I'm glad it's all on paper here because, you know, I don't know. You know, Jeff could just one day say, yeah, I'm retiring and move out of the country with all the bread.
4: Yeah.
6: The thing about this story too is like those guys are not getting the money. The money's gone. He already spent the money. Or like there's no money to
2: be had.
6: He
2: spent a ton of money, it said. Yeah, it did say that.
6: There's no money there to be had. I did play the Powerball last night. It's like $700 million.
2: Oh, wow.
6: You know, grocery store has like the
4: how
6: little lottery machine.
4: How much would you give us if you hit that thing?
6: Just 20
2: yeah, I'm
6: bucks.
2: In with you.
6: I just put $20. Like whatever. I put $20 on it. Mega Millions is like the same thing. I mean, just I'm just donating to the winner, eventual winner. But
2: if I did win.
6: You might not realize I won. You'd realize my wife won. We talked about it before. She goes, I'm going to like Dubai, private plane, no suitcase. I'm just buying a brand new wardrobe.
4: Okay, yeah.
2: What happens in Dubai? Going, why would go there? What's there?
6: I think she just wants to shop, Greg.
2: Oh.
6: She just wants to shop. She just wants to go shopping. Like it would be Neiman Marcus would have a good day with the Schwartz family if my wife won.
2: If my wife won. You know,
6: the
2: me being such a math guy, I don't play lottery, but Jeff's right. If it's up to like $700 million,
6: I'd like to know
2: the math behind the lottery. It's probably okay to play a couple bucks, not go crazy.
4: Yeah.
2: But last time I went to go play, I was in California because we don't have it here in Nevada. And when I went to go to the counter, I thought their tickets were $1 each.
6: No,
2: and they
6: like
2: were $5.
6: Five, yeah.
2: I was like, wait a minute.
6: Yeah.
2: It's $5 for one ticket? I'm not doing it. The
6: Powerball, GP. I think, is $3 a ticket.
2: Is it really? Jesus.
6: Yeah, Mega Millions is
2: I went to
6: five.
2: Go play something was $5. I was like, are you out
6: it's
2: of your
6: five.
2: Mind?
6: So I just put $20. I get four numbers, you know. It is crazy the amount of times I play and I have, you know, four tickets essentially and I get not a single number of the six essentially that get played. But for $700 million, I'll do it. I'm not doing it for $22 million, but.
2: Yeah. You know, $22 million in the draw.
6: When you walk by, you see the big number on the screen. Like, oh, $700 million. Well, I could do a lot of money. I wouldn't stop working though. I like doing radio. I wouldn't know what I'd do with myself if I couldn't work. My wife would quit tomorrow. I mean, she would be done. She'd put her 2 week in and be done.
4: How much would you give me in crack?
6: I wouldn't even realize it was gone. I'll give you guys bank accounts. You just don't even know. Just put it in there and be done with it. I wouldn't even know it was gone. I don't know what I would do differently. I don't know. I just.
2: You got to give us a bone. Put a little meat on the bone.
4: It's the nice way of saying we get absolutely zero. Is that what you're saying?
6: Maybe for my wife, I got to use the six figures gambling.
4: Go to Luger's or something.
6: Just put some more money. I couldn't imagine losing that. Oh, no. Even if I had $1 billion, I'd wager what I wager now. I just couldn't. Losing the money to me, I can't. Oh, I don't know how you do it, Crack. I know it's your business. Like, I don't know how you. It's going to be anxiety when I have, like, too much money out there on a weekend, man. And I don't know how you guys do it.
2: This is the business we've chosen. It's the line from The Godfather. It's tough to be, you know, being a professional gambler for decade upon decade before the media opportunities opened up. It's tough. You know, you have to have an allotted budget. I tell people this all the time. I know it's an overused term, bankroll management, quote unquote, but you have to have an allotted bankroll just for sports betting, not for dinners, not for lottery tickets, because that's not the kind of gambling that's positive EV, estimated value. You have to have that. You can't go on vacation with that money. It's not savings it's just for sports betting, and you have to bet a percentage of bankroll. It's very difficult to do. Very difficult. There has been so many sharp gamblers that are actually great at originating certain types of bets but have no mathematical bankroll skills. Even with the best info in the world, the best info, if you have the stone cold nuts all year like I've done throughout the years with NFL props, let's say, if I'm betting more than my bankroll allots to, and if I start betting 10% per play, 5%, It's ruin, R-U-I-N. You cannot win with the best info in the world if you're not using Bankroll Management. And that means 1 to 2% of your bets. I'll even go on the smaller market sports where they have a bigger edge, maybe up to 3.5-4% on props, player props, or preseason football for sure. But outside of that, you can't go over 1-2% or you'll go broke with, like I said, the best info in the world.
4: That's great advice right there, yeah.
6: Because when you see these influencers on social media, I cannot stand it, dude. Like, yeah. They're just betting huge, like random.
2: 99% of them are BSers.
6: Random numbers, like they, you see them bet 100 for one bet, then you watch them bet 250 for something else and 50 for something. It just makes no exact sense whatsoever.
4: Right. It would make any professional gambler like, what are we doing right now?
2: That's right.
6: Yeah, the thing that frustrates me the most about the industry, we're on radio, we have to explain what we're doing, right? And I think you should explain what you're doing anyways. That makes sense. When I'm on a podcast or, you know, we're talking about the wager, you might not agree with my thoughts on it, but at least I'm giving you like an idea.
4: Yeah.
6: You know, people are getting paid just to post a picture of a bet slip, behind it. Like, here's what I bet on. Here's my promo code. You're like, what? How is that? Like, that you're just giving. It frustrates me, man.
4: Real fast, Crack, you just made me think of something here. You know how we'll say this where, like, Kobe Bryant, and like when he was 24 Kobe number-wise, when he was number 8 Kobe, he's like two separate Hall of Famers. You could do this with Tom Brady. Like, he's a Hall of Famer in a Patriots uniform. He's a Hall of Famer outside of that, right? You could do that with a lot of different athletes. I think we could do that with you. You've had like two or three separate lives. You've had your whole sports betting life. Now we find out you're doing the masse and like your Minnesota Fats in the billiard halls here. You got your poker. You've had like three or four different lives at once over here.
2: Poker was a great thing in the 90s and before a lot of, these skill sets and things came out when there was online poker and tutorials and stuff. You're right. Poker was a means of money, where you could just bluff your way so many times, just, you know, having the stones to bluff with a lot of money. So I did do very well in poker over the years. My original bankrolls probably came from poker when I was a kid and up until early 20s. You're right. And sports betting, and it's been a lot of fun things. But back when I was a little kid, like, you know, literally in my teens, early teens, pool halls. I grew up in billiard halls in New Jersey, and like I said, Elizabeth, New Jersey, Monmouth County, New Jersey. I was right. And by the way, I wasn't the best pool player in the room. Absolutely not. Made the best games. That's the idea. Flash money and made games. At 15 years old, you want to play someone for $20 for a set. And you put the money up there and just kind of put it out there and make people think that, hey, I'm just a gambler. And that, you're right. That was the original bankrolls came from pool halls, poker, and just, flipping coins in the boardwalk, pitching quarters against the post office. I grew up a much different way than a lot of people. And I wouldn't change anything, believe it or not.
4: That's
2: it helped
4: great.
2: Me to be who I am today.
4: That's awesome.
6: Great
4: by the way,
6: once in Elizabeth, by the way, in a steakhouse.
2: Yeah, it's right by Newark Airport.
6: Because Greg Olson's from that area, and I went. The Panthers came in town in 2015, and we went to some great steak. Yeah, right behind Newark Airport.
2: Blue collar, hardworking town. Great restaurants, great food. Even in Newark, I mean, there's some great restaurants all over the place there. I miss the food in Jersey, of course, New York, but North Jersey. Oh my God, and pizza. You know, like we're in Vegas here. County, it's tough to get pizza.
4: By the way, Tommy Fleetwood, back-to-back-to-back bogeys.
2: Oh, good. He's on the bus.
6: I have Scheffler today under 67.5, so that's 3 under. And he was 4 under, and now he's gone bogey-bogey. So now I'm going to lose that.
4: Gross.
6: That's going to be fun.
4: Gross, right? Oh. All right, we've got Bill Krakenberger, professional sports handicapper, Jeff Schwartz, 8-year NFL veteran. I'm Brian Noe. The world's game at BetMGM is here. Bet on the soccer showdowns with 2-up early payout. So that if you're up 2, BetMGM will pay you. That's right. Place a pregame straight match result bet on any tournament game. 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Got one more chance to do it, right? We got the final here today at 3 p.m. on Fox and Fox 1. So if you're a gambler, then get it on down. I was looking at the betting menu on BetMGM. You can bet, I swear, on anything you could ever imagine. It's expensive, man. All right, coming up next, we pay it off. Finally, we paid a long-awaited overdue. the two soccer teams that do remind me of a lockdown championship level NFL defense. We'll see if the guys buy this comparison or not. We'll do that next. It is Fox Sports Radio's Countdown, presented by BetMGM.
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4: I'm sure a soccer guy loves this football comparison with soccer, but I think that it actually makes a lot of sense when we're getting set for the World Cup final here, Argentina against Spain. If you look at the fouls committed by both teams, Argentina has committed 87 fouls in this World Cup alone. That's the most. That's 12.6 fouls per game. That's ahead of Spain. Spain's committed 11.4 fouls per game. And if you look at, we all know how great the defense of Spain is collectively. We don't think of Argentina along those lines, but they muck it up, right? They're a lot like the Seattle Seahawks. Remember the Legion of Boom? L.O.B. when Richard Sherman was yelling at?
6: Yep.
4: The Seahawks were like, they can't call everything.
6: Correct.
4: They're not going to call. We're going to jam you. We're going to, like, bump you down the

0: out a couple times here and there, but it does feel very much, Brian, like it's going to matter how the official plays the game. And this is why, you know, there's other markets are interesting in this type of game, right? Like if you have a team that fouls a lot and you have some aggressiveness, like to make it, to score a penalty kick or to attempt a penalty kick, those type of wagers, again, like, again, you have aggressive teams who tend to foul, maybe get someone in the box, get a trip here and there, get a kick, miss a ball. We saw the U.S. was it not what game was it? Not U.S.
1: It's probably Lamine Yamal.
0: France, Spain. Yes.
1: Spain. Yamal, he just snuck into the box and the other guy didn't know he was going to be there and Yamal got kicked and all of a sudden penalty kick. It was a brilliant play by him. Really smart. Yeah. Exactly. That's right.
2: Yeah. Go ahead, Jeff. Yeah, finish.
0: No. I'm saying that might be an angle to, if you can find those wagers.
1: Yep.
2: Okay. Yeah, you know, they're just looking during the commercials at the stuff that BetMGM offers, I'm always shocked to see the different ways to bet games, but especially this final game, like you guys are saying. You know, anyone that watched any of these games can tell you to it's so much me and John wanted to do our podcast. John was like, this is the most boring sport ever, until like last week's podcast he came out and said, you know what, it's actually been okay, a lot better than I thought. Like I've never went to one of these type of games ever in my life, and you know, I've been told that the background is like this just noise. They make this noise, you almost can't hear anything else. But for the people that I know that went, the Americans this year that went to their first World Cup game, they told me it was incredible. So a lot of these type of just watching the referees and stuff and seeing how athletic they have to be too, running up and down the field. Some of the most athletic people in the world are even the referees too. So it's been a lot of fun, guys. It's been a lot of excitement for the international crowd that has come over here to America and seen what a great country this is, and realize that it's, you know, sometimes the media just has a one-way voice, especially internationally, and they seen what a great host we are, what a great country this is, and we should be proud as a country to host an event like this. Fantastic.
1: Absolutely. Well said. And you know, I'll give you a cliche that you normally roll your eyes at, but I think it applies to today's game so well. I'll give you that right around the corner. But Crack, you speak about being proud of the way we've hosted the World Cup, and we're proud to have Isaac Lohenkron as well. You know what I mean? We stand at full attention. Ilo with the latest.
3: Thank you. Whoever wins the final round of the Open Championship is going to be pretty proud, because it is anybody's tournament as we speak. As we speak, South Korea's Si-Woo Kim has a one-shot lead at 10 under par overall. Today, he is 2 under through 9. He is one shot ahead of American Cameron Young. Young is finished with his round. He shot a 6 under 64 today, although he did bogey his final hole, but again, he is one shot off the lead right now at 9 under par overall. Then you have a three-way tie for third place between Australia's Lucas Herbert, New Zealand's Ryan Fox, and American Sam Burns. Burns entered the day with the lead, then lost it thanks to three straight bogeys on the fourth, fifth, and sixth holes. But again, he is still just two shots off the lead. Then there is Scottie Scheffler. He is presently three shots back. He just birdied the 16th hole, so he's got two holes to go. Scheffler today is 3 under through 16 and is three shots off the lead at 7 under par overall in the final round of the Open Championship. In the NFL, Philadelphia Eagles running back Saquon Barkley and his family were unharmed after an attempted burglary of his Philadelphia area home early Saturday morning. Police seeking at least two suspects. At least one of them entered the home while Barkley and his family were inside. Upgrade your FIFA World Cup 2026 setup. 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The World Cup final kicks off today at 3 p.m. Eastern. Lionel Messi and defending champion Argentina against Spain. Wild third place game on Saturday. England prevailed over France 6-4. Bukayo Saka, a hat trick for England, their best finish at a World Cup in 60 years. Their team playing, by the way,

0: touchdown a short time ago back in England. Kylian Mbappe, meanwhile, 2 goals for France, passing Lionel Messi for the moment as the World Cup's all-time leading scorer, now with 22 goals, Messi on 21. Guys, all yours.
1: Thank you, Ilo. It is Fox Sports Radio's Countdown, presented by BetMGM. I was just thinking about something in sports that's so cliche, but I think it applies to today's final between Argentina and Spain. You'll hear these coaches, maybe it's the NBA, could be soccer, where it's like, hey guys, the score is nothing, right? Like you might be up by 15 points in the NBA and the coach is like, the score is nothing, stay aggressive, like that sort of thing. I think that's the best way to play Argentina. You see what went wrong for England. They had a 1-0 lead and they're like, hey, let's just play only defense for the last 30 minutes of the game. It did not work. I think you have to keep attacking Argentina instead of just sitting back. They call it parking the bus in soccer and just playing defense. I don't think that works. Here are a couple of stats. If you look at Argentina, they have they've won all 4 of their knockout games despite never holding the lead in the 90th minute. Think of it. They've never led in the 90th minute and then somehow won all of those knockout games. That's insane. It's the Teddy Gaethje B thing from Rounders. They've got alligator blood. That's what they have. And the goals they've scored, think about this. They've scored 13 of their 19 goals after the 70th minute. So they crank it up late. I'll share one thing. Jay Busby, he writes for Yahoo Sports. I thought this was written so well. I just wanted to share with you like 2 sentences. He wrote, Argentina is the monster lurking under your bed, in your closet, in the backseat of your car late at night. Argentina comes back to life after the credits have rolled. Argentina will speak up and halt weddings while all others hold their peace. Argentina will die. That's what it is. So if Spain is up 1-0 and it's starting to get late, I think the worst thing they can do is just play defense. Just keep attacking them. Sometimes your best defense is a good offense. So be interesting to see if that's the scenario and if Spain attacks it differently, approaches it differently than England did, because it blew up in England's face something severely bad. So want to see if that happens today.
2: How often in sports after a game do we say a team lost because they were too aggressive?
1: Like that's, right, that's just, right, that's yeah. Too aggressive. At least you can live with it, Jeff.
2: They try
1: right?
2: too yeah. hard to win, everybody. Yeah. Like, you know, I remember Oregon lost to Washington a few years back because we went 4 on our 4th down and we were 0-3. And the entire year, they turned our 4th down conversion percentage into like, you know, from 90% to 82%. I mean, we've been great all year. Right. Scheffler got back to 3-under for me. He just hit a ball out of the rough. The camera can't even find it. They have no idea where it went.
1: He was so mad at himself. I haven't seen Scotty that mad at himself in a long time.
2: I don't really know what shot that was. He was using his wood out of the...
3: Yeah.
2: Oof, no idea where it went. They just crossed that one off the old L. Give me that L. I had,
3: sports, you know what?
2: The problem is I had too good of a day yesterday. That's the problem. You know, wouldn't it be nice to have 2 good days in a row?
1: Yeah.
2: That would be fun sometimes.
1: That was Sam Burns, rounds 2 and 3.
2: Good days
1: in a row. What's going on today. Yeah.
2: That'd be fun.
3: You're right, though. He hit that shot, and nobody knows where it's at. I mean,
2: no one knows where the ball is.
3: You think the guy up the top of the hill would know.
2: Like, the rules official is right there. Like, I don't know where that is. No idea. There's a rules official. No idea where it is. So that's good. Good for him. I don't even know what we're talking about. Soccer, I think.
1: Yeah.
2: You never get dinged for being too aggressive.
1: Right.
2: You just can't. So the 0-0 thing, right? 0-0. It's just a reminder to stay aggressive, right?
1: That's
2: to
1: it.
2: Not
1: yeah.
2: turtle up, to not, you know, interesting. Speaking about Sam Burns today, because I was listening to some pre-analysis before we went on the radio, and they were talking about, you know, he had those 2 leads, right? He was close in 2 majors this year, right? And one of them he was leading and one of them he was behind. And the behind one, he played really well. He stayed aggressive. And the one he was leading, he played kind of like soft, like didn't want to give up the lead. Mm-hmm. And they were trying to figure out today how he would play. Now, I haven't paid attention enough to really realize if he's going for it or not. But you're never wrong just going for it. You know, like you're just never wrong going for it. And right now, Scottie Scheffler is putting another ball in play because he's going for it because they don't know where his ball went. I mean, these are professional cameramen that do this, women all the time. Well, there it is right there. Okay, they have it in. Great play-by-play. It's up in the air in the blue sky. Oh, yeah, it's way out. It's like behind a building. There's no chance. So he's playing it again, and good luck. Good luck to me on my wager.
3: So he's taking the shot from the same place he just put it behind
2: the
3: building.
2: Yeah, but he dropped it. So he dropped it, but he dropped it in a better place. So this should be he should be able to play this one pretty well. This is a par 5, so maybe he can scramble and get it. Wow. That's a par five, right? 16?
1: They just showed DeChambeau. He had a long putt for double bogey. It was about, I don't know, 7 feet short or something like that. Crazy.
2: Oh, Scottie Scheffler just hit the ball in the crowd. Oh, boy. He's going to end up being even for today.
1: Wow, man. He's
2: I don't like this type of golf where everyone just stinks and someone sort of just like finishes being stinky, the least stinky of the group.
1: Sure, yeah. and that's not how the day started. They're putting up low scores. No.
2: But we're basically getting to the point where like Kim's played well. I mean, Young might win this, and he won't have played for the last 3 hours of the tournament.
3: Right.
1: Yeah.
3: Kim is the overwhelming favorite, though, in the sportsbook, the live line at BetMGM and everywhere else. The sportsbooks have a collective sigh of relief because their risk every week is Scheffler, and especially like DeChambeau today. Yeah. McIlroy, of course, out of it. One of these guys that are going to step up, and that no one really, like, I don't know,
1: Herbert.
3: The book's
1: lurking.
3: In the end, we get it all. That's what Ace Rothstein said, and that's what
1: it's
3: happened.
1: All aimed at getting your money, right?
3: It's all aimed at getting
2: Bryson
3: your money,
2: is,
3: right?
2: Oh
3: it has been
2: God,
3: carefully
2: Bryson,
3: designed to get your money.
2: Plus four today.
3: My little take on that Spain is, like I said, anyone who watched these games can tell Spain has been the more dominant team all World Cup. They easily got the best defense, and they've dominated the ball every game they've played. Argentina, on the other hand, probably, I don't know, but lucky to be in the game. Maybe that's a little too strong of a word. They've been outplayed, though, in a few of these matches, made crazy comebacks with league goals to advance. Should be a great game today. And then we go back to forgetting about soccer for another 4 years. I don't know. Like Seamus said, you know, they're watching the Premier League. He's watching the Premier League in the mornings, and I guess there is some fan base that will watch that. However, we are on to a little something called the NFL.
1: There you go. NFL preseason, specifically. Yep. Very much looking forward to that.
2: August 6th. I know. The total for the Hall of Fame game is what, 29.5? So I'm insane. Everyone bets the under matter what, even though the over's hit multiple years in a row now. I'm going to be at Panthers training camp August 3rd for some work. I'm going to ask them what their plan is. We'll see.
1: You're all over the place. You're at Panthers camp on the 3rd. You're in Vegas on the 4th.
3: Vegas on the 4th. Like, how can you? Wow.
2: The Panthers August? Go to. I'm 12 minutes from Panthers training camp. So that's
3: right. That's true.
1: Yeah.
3: I'm not thinking about
1: but you're
3: that.
1: You're making the rounds. Right. You hop on the private jet.
2: This is the first time. Like, the ACC thing was more just I was in town. They needed a fill in. I was like, great. Awesome. I get to know, you know. Got to see some coaches I know. I talked to Mara Cristobal for a little bit.
1: Cool.
2: I think Scheffler might play his original shot. They're now back behind the grandstand where his first shot landed. And they're talking about, this is just a wreck. I'm just going to put this in an L on the account. Yeah, an L for Schwartz.
3: When we come back, we'll have to talk about where his shot. This is unbelievable.
1: It is.
3: He's on an air conditioner vent. Yeah.
1: That's something you see from some jabroni. You don't see that from Scottie Scheffler, but it happens to the best of them. That's great. We got like an air conditioning unit back there. It just, I don't know what the guy is saying, but I just make up my own dialogue. Like, if they could hit the air conditioning, Scotty, I'm not sure from that point on. You can drop here. I don't even know what he's telling him, but it's not good. Whatever the conversation is, not good for Scotty. It is Fox Sports Radio's Countdown presented by BetMGM. We've got Bill Krakenberger, professional sports handicapper, Jeff Schwartz, 8-year NFL veteran. 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Hopefully give you some winners right around the corner. 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
14: NBC News Radio, I'm Lisa Taylor. President Trump says the deaths of 2 U.S. service members by an Iranian attack is a shame. The 2 soldiers were killed Friday in an Iranian airstrike on a U.S. military base in Jordan, and a 3rd soldier has been reported missing. The U.S. has retaliated by launching airstrikes on Iran for an 8th night. On Saturday, Trump told the New York Post the soldiers' deaths were a shame, but they die because they don't want to see Iran have a nuclear weapon. A severe storm front is headed for the Midwest this week, with forecasters warning of thunderstorms producing hail, damaging winds, and torrential downpours starting Monday afternoon, with Wisconsin getting the worst of it. Wind gusts could hit 70 miles per hour, and isolated tornadoes are possible. Tuesday, the storm front will push into the lower Midwest, including much of Ohio. The storms could produce lightning strikes capable of sparking wildfires. But they could also, however, clear up the Canadian wildfire smoke that's been blanketing the area. The bassist for the 90s band L7 has died. Jim Forbes has more.
15: Jennifer Finch was one of the founding members of the all-female rock band. Just last week, Finch revealed she had been diagnosed with an aggressive form of brain cancer. On Saturday, L7 wrote on their Instagram page, quote, "With a very heavy heart, we announce that our beloved bandmate, friend, and fellow troublemaker, Jennifer Finch, has passed away today, and that she was loved by fans worldwide." Finch was 59 years old. I'm Jim Forbes.
14: Thousands of Meta's Facebook and Instagram users are reporting outages this morning. Outage tracker Down Detector shows 63% of Facebook users had problems accessing their accounts on their website, and Instagram users reported problems with their app. Another chance to grab over $500 million is coming Monday night. The Powerball jackpot has rolled up to an estimated $544 million. 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
1: 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And we're all locked in for the final. Argentina-Spain, 3 p.m. Eastern time today on Fox and Fox One. Very excited for that. Hey, props to the crew. Our producer, Julian, with us today. What's going on, Julian?
19: Nothing much. Excited to be working with you guys going forward.
3: My man.
1: Very nice. There we go. Julian in the mix. Happy about that. Our technical producer extraordinaire, Mr. Chris Perfett.
20: Very excited for a match that I have basically termed as guys who are really good at breaking down walls versus the most immaculate looking wall of this tournament. Should be interesting to see. I've got Spain, though. But all my predictions for this entire tournament have been horribly wrong.
1: Okay. All right. Well, maybe you'll break the trend today. Who knows? Crushing the updates, crushing life. That would be Mr. Isaac Lohenkron.
0: Happy 104th birthday, Rachel Robinson, wife of the late, great Jackie Robinson.
1: Wow.
0: 104 years old today.
1: Wow. Very nice. Appreciate the shout out. Very nice by you, Ilo. And shout out to our guy on digital, Saga, posting our clips. 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
21: Rapid fire.
1: Okay, Crack, we start with you. What's something you like?
3: Let's go to baseball. We got a game start in 25 minutes. Toronto and Chicago White Sox, Toronto home, and they're a minus 102. So let's start out with Toronto being my first play.
1: Okay.
2: Went to break. Scotty was talking to the rules official behind the grandstand. He got free relief. He got free relief. So,
1: wow.
2: So that didn't count at all. Oh. He's going to par the hole. I'm safe for
1: you're
2: now.
1: You're live again. All right. Back
2: with
1: in
2: one
1: this.
2: Hole left.
3: Schwartz gets all the money.
2: It does feel like.
1: In the end, Schwartz gets all the money.
2: I have to make the $100,000 back that my wife thinks I lost.
1: Right. I thought it was $900,000.
2: Cam Young might win this tournament without having to play the last 3 hours, which is crazy. Okay, just some stuff for the soccer tournament today. You can get Spain or Argentina double chance at under 2.5 goals at plus 165. So that's really like a Spain 1-0 type of win, or Argentina 1-0. You know, like something low scoring, doesn't go to extra time. But I do like under half a goal for the first half at plus 138. I just think this needs to be 0-0 at halftime. I just the way that if I get beat, I get beat. I'd probably get beat on a penalty kick, honestly, in the first
1: right,
2: half.
1: Yeah.
2: That's probably how I get beat on that if I lose. So I'm fine with that. Give me under half a goal for the first half.
1: Okay. I'll go with a future for you. I'm going to go with the Yankees to win the AL East. It's at plus 105 right now. I just look at them and the Rays. The Boston Red Sox trying to get in this race. They're scorching hot, 12 wins in a row. They're one game over 500, right? I think this is largely going to be a two-horse race. And I just look at the run differential between the two teams. You look at the Yankees, they're plus 90 for the season. They've scored 90 more runs than their opponents have. The Rays are plus 19. And I think over the course of the next 65 games, I think that's going to matter. And you look at the Yankees, they had the worst stretch of their season right before the All-Star break. They were hideous. They got out of their system. It's baseball. It's a weird sport. Sometimes you get ice cold. Sometimes you're scorching hot. I think they'll have a hot streak. They get Aaron Judge back. I just think they're going to end up winning the AL East. I'll take them at plus 105. All right, we got Crack's play of the day. Let's do this.
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3: 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I went under 5.5 minus 50. 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I think they're going to have a bad season. But let's go back to seeing what this Scheffler. What did you? He just cries and he makes a birdie on this hole? No, this is unbelievable.
2: He ended up birdie in the hole, too.
3: Birdie!
2: Oh. Which team did you mention, Crack, again?
3: Iowa State under 4.5.
1: Iowa State. Cyclones. Okay. All right. No Matt Campbell. They go downhill.
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0: Here's what you need to know.
1: In the final round of the Open Championship, American Cameron Young presently has a one-shot lead at 9-under par overall. He's in the clubhouse after a 6-under 64. American Scottie Scheffler is one shot back at 8-under par overall. He's got one hole left to play. South Korea's Siwoo Kim moments ago was tied for the lead with Cameron Young. However, he has just bogeyed his last two holes. He has six holes remaining. American Sam Burns, who entered the day with the lead but then lost it with three straight bogeys early, is also one shot off the lead with seven holes to go, so time is on his side. The World Cup final kicks off today at 3 p.m. Eastern, defending champion Argentina opposing Spain. I'm Isaac Lohengrin.
0: This is Fox Sports Sunday. Fox Sports Sunday is on. The plays, the interviews, the players, the coaches, the breaking news, the top stories. When it goes down, we will cover it all.
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4: Greetings and welcome in. Hour one of a two-hour sprint here at Fox Sports Radio on a Sunday replete with craziness all over the board. Mike Harmon alongside my guy Jared Smith. And Jared, before you even say hello, we're going to go back to the news desk for our guy Isaac Lohengrin, because we've got activity in the NBA. Could it be? Might it be?
0: Breaking news from Fox Sports.
1: It's not. Back to you. However, we do have a trade in the NBA. ESPN has just reported that the Oklahoma City Thunder is trading Lu Dort to the Atlanta Hawks in a three-team deal. Three second-round picks go to Oklahoma City. Former number one overall draft pick Zachary Risache goes to Dallas. Ryan Nemhard goes to Atlanta. So again, a trade in the NBA moments ago, but still no decision from that other guy.
4: Risache, thank you, Ilo. At Isaac Lohengrin, check out everything he did. He's got his Angel City calls up there and everything else. They got another win. How you doing, Jared? Welcome in on a beautiful Sunday. Literally, that as the top of the hour, almost it was like a scheduled tweet.
5: Well, yeah, and the way that you framed it, I thought it was the big one.
4: Well, I mean, you know, we're all about teases in this business. I mean,
5: because I get a text from Mike, so we're texting back and forth for the show. NBA breaking news. I'm like, what am I missing here? Because I've been burying my head in baseball and golf all morning. I've not been paying any attention to any Shams tweets, but that one feels like I don't know, like a C-, C-plus breaking news. Like, okay.
4: Well, but it matters because, you know, you've got one of the presumptive favorites, the continuing run of the OKC Thunder, and they get rid of Lu Dort, a guy who sometimes you love him, sometimes plays to the edges. And we're going to talk about the sanctity of the game and playing to the edges here a little bit later on. But, you know, just the curiosity of the shuffle up and deal as you're chasing and keeping an eye on the Spurs, particularly in the wake of Wemby signing his new deal and knowing that you need to keep battling there. As we're getting ready for a big championship Sunday, right, we got a lot of FIFA World Cup talk to get through, all the permutations, all the pageantry, the All-Star game that they played yesterday and everything else. We've got the Open Championship coming down to the wire here with some big performances. Some big meltdown, some chaos. Young with a one-stroke lead. And suddenly, Scottie Scheffler is there tied for second with Kim and Burns. Burns, who is setting the course on fire as they do an overhead shot of some of the dirt and whatever. It's like, look like a little bit of a blaze with what he did. I mean, we see a bunch of 62s on the course over this weekend. So a little bit of chaos of it all. We'll get to the DeChambeau in a little while, but forgot almost, you know, hey, you got to get up extra early. Knew the major was going. No, it's the Open, all of that. But then you still wake up and it's like, wait a minute, they're already on the course. The leaders are on the course. Let's get after it.
5: I'm loving it. I mean, it's the charm of living in the Pacific time zone is, so I used to wake up really early and watch this when I lived on the East Coast. I remember it was a tradition. It was a summer tradition. You'd wake up at 4 or 5 in the morning, golf would be on, and be like, wow, this is unique. Now here in Pacific time zone, it's, you wake up at 7 in the morning and it's like over. It's like done. It's like you missed pretty much the entire round. You're on the back nine and these guys are, you know, basically coming in. It looks like Scheffler, I mean, he's got a hole out here. I don't see his name on the odds board. So I'm assuming that, he did not make this, chip to tie. When I woke up today and I saw Cameron Young was in with a 64 and he had posted a very low number, that was my first click. If we're talking in the wagering world, usually, BetMGM gives us, odds boosts every day of majors. So I got a nice little boost. I got Cam Young at 2-1 this morning. And now he's, you know, got the lead in the clubhouse, just chilling. And that's it, Mike. Like, honestly, when these guys post the number early and make the other guys chase them, TSS becomes a thing. Tight sphincter syndrome. Like, and that's what we saw with Kim here, bogeying back to back. It looks like Scheffler's kind of, you know, play with his food a little bit. Sam Burns, I think, is the one guy that could cause me some problems. That's what it looks like in the odds market right now. It looks like Sam Burns is the one that's kind of playing his best golf down the stretch, but I feel pretty good with the 2-1 Cam Young ticket, you know, sitting at the lead with only a few guys left on the course.
4: Talk about him in 9-under for the tournament. Came in with some decent odds, right, when we're looking at it, coming into the Open Championship. But, yeah, now they're going into the deep water. We're getting back into the fescue and the rough again. So that's always good when you get that televised angle, because that became such a firestorm on Friday as we rolled into the weekend. And this tournament really was underway in earnest. We're seeing everybody trying to stream in for the FIFA World Cup final lines all the way through. I saw a bunch of journalists complaining that they didn't get their tickets and everything for the final. Like, well, we have our print newspaper from insert space here. We had 5. They got us down to 2. I'm like, you got 5 for a print source. I mean, you guys should have been throwing a champagne party for that. Just the initial allotment, let alone the fact that you pulled it back. But it's excitement. 8,000 is get in, the last I saw, Jared. So if you want to go see Argentina and Spain, get it on. And we were talking about a pretty pricey ticket just for the the one that looks like you're in the parking lot terms of that blow. But I mean, we get from the final four, we ended up getting everything we wanted. The tournament's been a masterpiece. I know there's been some changes that have folks excitable, so we'll get into that coming up in about 10 minutes or so. But you know, the anticipation for this game, the stingy defense that we have from the Spanish squad, and the fact that Argentina really doesn't start doing anything offensively till the 80th minute.
5: Yeah, I call it the machine versus magic. That's what I said on yesterday's show when we were breaking down this match.
4: Patent pending.
5: Patent pending. Obviously, Spain being the machine, just so tactically organized in the way that teams have really struggled to break them down. Elite defensive organization. The midfield's been fantastic. Obviously, Yamal's kind of their one wide player that can cause danger. Argentina is they're just their mentality. And, you know, we talk about it. I just mentioned it in the golfing world. You know, tight sphincter syndrome. When things get tight, are you raising your level or are you sinking? And Argentina just continues to raise their level. Now, there's a flip side to that, and it's called playing with fire. If you're consistently coming from behind and scoring late goals and figuring out ways to win matches, that means you're not controlling too many matches. And that means you're on the back foot for most of those matches. And that is a hard thing to overcome over time. Like maybe once or, you know, a couple times you could pull a rabbit out of your hat. Messi does these amazing things, but over the long haul, you're going to get bit eventually. If you're playing with fire, you're going to get burned. And Argentina's been playing with the hottest of fires this entire tournament. It feels like 1-1. Like that's the way that I like a Messi, like a Harry Kane, like an Mbappe, who's going to get you a goal. but they're very organized and they're very well drilled and they're not going to break themselves down. They're not going to beat themselves. Whereas Argentina obviously has that bucket getter and they're able to create, especially off set pieces. I feel like Argentina's good enough to get one. And I think Spain's obviously going to get at least one, probably two. It feels like 1-1 extra time, 2-1 maybe Spain. So I bet both teams to score. That was the bet I gave out yesterday on the show. That's kind of where I'm at right now. I think Argentina's live, but man, Spain's look so good in this tournament. It's really hard to fade them.
4: Money line at last look, Spain plus 125, Argentina plus 260. A draw plus 195. Again, reminder for folks that it's the 90 plus extra time if they actually go into the extra periods and the extra 30 minutes of soccer. That's a completely different wager that you need to be on board with. But what's been curious, and certainly the Yamal, look, how many did you find the prop bet on how many times that photo will be shown?
5: Yeah, well, I tweeted it out like 3 days ago, so I mean, I'm part of the problem.
4: Okay, so you proliferated. I mean, I saw some good AI ones where it's superimposed where the cup is in the bathtub at midfield.
5: Yeah,
4: and you've got baby Yamal staring down old man Messi. I mean, you got
5: it is a pretty wild photo. I'm not gonna lie.
4: No, I mean, I mean,
5: it's pretty crazy when you think about the circumstances.
4: But you got like just the crazy convergence of all these circumstances and meetings, and part of it is the academy system that you meet these guys so early,
5: yeah.
4: And you have these opportunities, right? In this case, he's a baby, and it's a winning of a lottery, basically. But you had the other with Beckham's, academy kind of thing. And there's Harry Kane and with a photo with the woman that, or the girl at the time, that eventually became his wife. So, I mean, you just have these weird convergences, and we have plenty of them in the United States. But we'll stay to the soccer realm for now. But, you know, with Yamal, it doesn't show in the score sheet necessarily, right? And he drew that penalty, which was argued for a good 48 hours, and then people moved on. But you look at just the chaos that he can create, right? Mm. And unfortunately, that's not showing in a measurable. I don't know if they've figured out the proper stat to add, like we're so obsessed with all our U.S.-based and centralized sports, high FIFA, high French, and all of that, is that you haven't come up with that. You know, I know we've got goals created and opportunities created, whatever, but I don't know that it fully encapsulates what he necessarily does on the pitch. But he's 19 against the 39-year-old, which makes for great theater, and many a Hollywood dollar has been made off it.
5: Yeah, and I think we've talked about this because we did a show together a couple weeks ago. Like, I'm not this like soccer expert when it comes to tactician and breakdowns and stats and stuff like that. Like, that, it's not my cup of tea. It's not my sport of choice. But the expected goals and the analytics, like that, those numbers do paint a pretty good picture in terms of opportunities. I think in hockey they call them high danger scoring chances is the way that they'll, you know, describe the almost near close call goals that don't quite go in, but you still want to give credit to the team for creating those chances. Spain is up there in terms of most created and least allowed. And I think it's the latter of those two that I'm most interested in today, because what Argentina does so well is they're able to catch you in moments that you don't expect. Like, I think Spain's going to have most of the ball today. I think they're going to have most of the possession today. And it's all about, can Argentina find those moments in the match where Spain lets down their guard for a little bit, right? And you got the humidity today, right? This game's going to be played at MetLife Stadium, for those unfamiliar, in the swamps of New Jersey in the middle of summer. And oh, by the way, there's like, you know, Canada smoke being billowed into the Northeast. So like, I think the conditions and the humidity, I think all of that plays into a factor. I think Spain wants to play a little bit faster than Argentina does. I think they want to control the ball. And I think Argentina is going to have to be very dangerous on their counters. And the other part of this, that's an interesting one. You get the match breaks, hydration breaks, whatever the hell you want to call them. I think that favors Argentina, right? Because Argentina is the slower team the older team.
4: I also think the longer
5: halftime also favors them.
4: No, that's it, right? That's one of the controversial pieces that's been added to the chaos here and part of the sanctity of the game discussion that we'll have.
3: Yeah, right.
4: It's about boots, and dancing along the way. Let's see, 78 degrees going up to a high of 84, wind gusts at 11 miles per hour, and the air quality is at a moderate of 57.
5: What's the humidity percentage?
4: It says 48% right now.
3: All right, that's not
4: going
3: bad.
4: Going up to a high.
3: That's actually not bad. That's actually pretty moderate, I would say. It's pretty, you know, mild for this time of year.
4: Yeah, it's not too bad. It's actually going to be like 40%, according to the
3: report. That might favor Spain.
4: 4-5. But yeah, looking at the set pieces, that's the other part, is you just, it's like Otani or a judge or someone coming to bat. Like, all right, wait, corner, set piece. Shh. Let's watch. Because it's just a thing of beauty coming off that little man's foot. And I celebrate him because he's got to be looking me squarely in the eye at his 5'7". So we go on from there. He's Jared Smith at Jared Smith Bets. We're just getting warmed up here. Fox Sports Radio. We already have an NBA trade. Sorry to have taunted you all with bigger news. But, hey, it's a moving part on a big Sunday. We got baseball already. White Sox, Blue Jays. We got a split doubleheader. Yankees, Dodgers in between. You'll get the World Cup final. We've got the Open Championship coming down. So much going on here on a beautiful Fox Sports Sunday. Thanks for hanging out with us. Take us with you on the iHeartRadio app, all our affiliates nationwide. Thanks to Chris, Bo, Ilo. We're just getting warmed up. Stay with us. It's Fox Sports Radio.
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0: the hot dog challenge.
1: I did,
0: the other
1: I did
0: night.
1: Watch that. That was very
0: guy,
1: funny.
0: Jason Smith.
1: That was very funny.
0: Yeah, so he did the can I eat a hot dog? And so I went over to the local Costco. I didn't realize there was one just down the street here from the studio, Jared.
1: Oh, wow.
0: So I went before work and got a couple of hot dogs. I'm partial to the chicken bake. But he wanted to see if he could take down a full hot dog. Now, Costco's, it's an 8-inch dog. So, I mean,
1: yeah, that's not a small one either.
0: Yeah. So, 8-inch dog, mustard, and the bun in the time it would take for Cantor to finish off that game-winning goal Argentina call, which clocked in at 40 to 41 seconds.
1: Jason I feel like lost. Jason could finish a hot dog in 40 seconds. Come
0: I think
1: on.
0: It got into his head. You know, and he failed.
1: Yeah.
0: So you can find that video up at Fox Sports Radio, at Swollen Dome, at How About a Fresca.
1: Tight sphincter syndrome, literally and figuratively speaking.
0: Well, I think part of it is he also was realizing in the studio there are no fewer than four cameras staring at you. So as you're eating a hot dog, you're trying to figure out how do I hide behind the microphone so this doesn't look truly overwhelming.
1: Gotta love like live radio.
0: Shoving this in my face. Now we have three stories that get us into the sanctity of the game discussion. And this bridges the world of golf and soccer, football, where we take our rules seriously, right? Now we complain about officiating in all sports. We talk about the administration. We talked a lot about the WNBA. We talk about Silver and Manfred. We talk about Goodell. We talk about everybody and what they do and don't do in terms of their jobs and the adjudication and roles they're in, including the referees. But I would say all of them are a step below where FIFA, and I'm talking about on the pitch, versus FIFA, the organization. Plenty of books have been written about FIFA, the organization, so we'll just nod, wink, and smile there. But also the PGA Tour. Their issues, but very much sticklers for rules. So over the course of this week, we've got several stories that come up and out of these sports that I throw in under the sanctity of the game. Someone, as Susan Powder in the late 80s would tell you, stop the insanity. The first is the Golden Boot. Now, after the performance yesterday, a 6-4 win by England, I joked very early on as the barrage from England came. It's like, hey, is the over-under hit 8.5 goals? Boy, we sailed past that, didn't we? But 6-4, your final, 4-0 before you blinked. And then Mbappe gets 2 goals as if he were Alex Rodriguez, Sammy Sosa. Insert your favorite slugger of your team that always seemed to come through when it was 8-1 and you were down, or 8-1 and you were up. Doesn't mean they didn't have home runs in other situations, just the magnification, certainly within the local press, on what was normally a bad day. It's like, oh, he's 0-for-3 with 3 strikeouts. Oh, there's the home run in the 8th where we're getting blown out. Great. But the crowd that stayed still got themselves a show. But Mbappe scores 2 in the consolation prize game, in the bronze, as it were, if we take it to the Olympic size. They all got medals and didn't seem to know what to do with them in the postscript while everybody's saying, hey, Jude. But for the French squad, you know, coaches leaving and they looked out of sorts in the first half. Mbappe scores 2 and now he's, what was it, minus 1,500 to win the Golden Boot at last look. How do we feel about this, Jared?
1: Well, I think everyone knows the third place match was going to be a thing. So it's not like it's new. It's not like it's this, you know, fresh perspective of how the World Cup is played. It is always part of the equation. It always counts. Personally, I think it's kind of like the Pop-Tarts Bowl of the World Cup. That's kind of what
0: there you go.
1: Feel.
0: It felt like an all-star game. The way
1: it's a bowl game.
0: With the exception of the penalty kick we were talking about a little before we came on air. It's like they pretty much let them beat the hell out of each other.
1: The reason that I don't like it is because it's a match that's not played like any

0: that American sports don't really have. So I guess in that regard, it's kind of on par to how weird soccer is compared to a lot of the American sports. Like, if you were going to ask a red-blooded American male, hey, we're going to play a game for third place. Like, what? Like, who cares? Like, 30 over, you lost. So it's kind of against the run of what Americans feel is sport. It's a participation trophy, but it's also part of the tradition of what the World Cup has been. So I don't want to like take it away, but it really adds no value and really puts, it's a shame that an award like the Golden Boot is going to be decided because of it.
1: Yeah, I mean, it's still part of the official tournament, as you said, and it's longstanding in its place. It's still sold out. Now, the secondary market, this was one of your opportunities. You didn't get to see Harry Kane play, but you got Mbappe, you got Saka, you got a Bellingham breakaway goal.
0: You got 10 goals, too.
1: Yeah, I mean, you got excitement. I mean, look, if you were a French national or a fan of the French squad for the first 45 plus, you were looking around going, why the hell am I sitting here in the sun? Who's got sunscreen or a big hat I can use? Because that's about the only value I'm getting here. But 6-4, your final. Let's go. Chris Perfett, you do the world of soccer. You've covered this. You and I have talked soccer in this time slot and earlier for many a year. How do you feel about the Golden Boot and what you saw last night?
2: Look, I mean, Kylian Mbappe has been, it's for the entire tournament, right? And mm-hmm. Mbappe, I don't think it's even a match. I've heard some people saying like, well, they weren't playing defense in that game, but like Kylian Mbappe also did this last World Cup where they were down to Argentina and he just pulled a hat trick out of nowhere. Like, I'm perfectly fine with how it's been counted. And like, if he's the best player in this tournament, he's the best player. He's scored the most goals. He has the most tied with assists. Messi actually tied him on assists with the England game. But I don't know. The bar has been set. So Messi, go try to match it.
1: Well, that's just it, right? +2. Bo, you want in on this one?
3: Yeah, I mean, I kind of just echo what Chris said. Like, the third place game it's a part of the World Cup. It has been. And so if Mbappe wins the Golden Boot because he scored in the third place game, well, then that's how it is.
2: I will say this about the third place game. Apparently over in England, they're very happy about it because it's probably the best finish they've had it for their nation in like, you know, 60 years since they won last one. And they would much rather prefer to win the whole thing, but they're quite proud about third place. I know for a lot of Americans, it's like, oh, who even cares about that? And it's like, okay, but I feel that is a very, I don't want to call it conceited, but in the European use of this word, it's a very American outlook on thing that there's only one thing that matters, being first, everyone else kick rocks, which like, I'm sorry. I just don't do that. That if you ain't first, you're last mentality.
1: Oh, Ricky Bobby. Everybody. Yeah.
2: You could be second. You could be third. No, you could be fourth.
1: But I get what you're saying. Like when it comes down to it, it's for England, we're talking about how many decades it's been since you carried it home, and certainly the derisiveness coming out of the loss to Argentina was huge, and the backlash tremendous. But you know, you move on. The other is the halftime show that has everybody up in arms again. Pomp and circumstance, pageantry. The first week or so of the tournament, it was a lot about hydration breaks and the problems thereof. Like, I don't know. It seems like we've gotten some pretty damn good games. And sometimes, and we talk about momentum and shifts and, you know, the human element to it all. We've gotten, 80 goals after the 75th minute in this tournament or thereabouts. Estimate, someone was saying it was in the high 70s before yesterday's game. I mean, that's just insanity, which means you're there till the final whistle. And all these games were contested. And I think overall, if you didn't like this tournament, you don't like sports. So go and find your best reality TV show to cling to.
2: Yeah.
1: Because, I mean, this has just been fantastic theater all around. As for the halftime show, are they my wanted list of performers? Not so much. I mean, you know, here's Madonna, Coldplay. Hey, Bieber's going to show up. I mean, we got a lot of stuff.
0: Yeah,
1: Bieber was at
0: Fanatics
1: Fest,
0: huh?
1: By the way. Well, no. It's all fine and good. It's just the, you know, look, England finished yesterday. Did Mick Jagger lose his voice screaming for them. No, he was at a club with

0: Ronnie Wood. So, I mean, you know, we got all of this. Let's get after it. So, the halftime show, extra break, I think to your point, it does help Argentina, which helps put the tinfoil hats back on folks in terms of things that could help. Although that would be saying that you had orchestrated that Argentina would be here in the first place.
1: Exactly. And that's like, you know, this halftime show has been planned, I don't know how long, but significantly longer than the World Cup has started. And even a week ago, we did not think Argentina was going to be able to make it to this point based on how they were looking in some of those earlier knockout stage matches, you know, basically getting by the skin of their teeth. So I'll start with hydration breaks. So rule changes are part of sports. Like, Mike, I'm not trying to age you here, but when were you born?
0: 1973.
1: Okay, when you were born,
0: when the NBA, Knicks had last won.
1: When you were born, the NBA and college basketball did not have a three-point shot. So I think, you know, rule changes are part of sports. It's natural. The issue that I have with the hydration break, if that's what, you know, the artist formerly known as, just call it what it is. It is the network executives. Like, they've known this for years. The World Cup being in America, on American soil, in our time bracket. A lot of times the World Cup is played in South Africa or Japan and these places, and the American television audience is significantly lower. They've known for years that this is going to be peak TV. So what did they try to shoehorn in? This match break. And guess what's taking place during the match breaks? Commercials.
0: Well, and everybody realized it's good for business, right?
1: Like, great for business.
0: In the end, it's a TV show.
1: Yes.
0: And it is a business. As much as,
1: Absolutely. Again,
0: we love the sanctity of sport, recognize where there's opportunity for growth and expansion. Now, I would have thought it would have been interesting if we started to see guys do product placement. It's what I keep waiting for on the Black Friday games.
1: That'll happen at some point. I think it's just a matter of time.
0: Here's a toaster oven.
1: Yeah, because these packages for the sponsorships and the network rights for sports, they're only going in one direction. They don't go down. They only go up. So I liken it to my favorite TV show, one of Mad Men, Don Draper. Like, you got to figure out a way to get the ads in there. And I it is a diabolical, but also genius scheme. Network executives figured out a way to get commercials and a commercial break into a sport with a running clock.
0: But the beauty of it,
1: it's a pretty impressive feat, if I may say so myself. I have to tip my cap. It's pretty diabolical, but it's also genius.
0: But it's like everything the NFL does. Player safety. We'll talk about grass in a little bit here on the show. But player safety, right? Hydration breaks because it's humid. You're not used to this weather.
1: These guys are in unbelievable shape. They can run marathons. They don't need a hydration break after 27 minutes.
0: Well, considering where some of these other performances and tournaments have been played through the years, no question about it. Halftime curated by Coldplay's Chris Martin. We got Madonna, Bieber, BTS, Shakira. As it's tabbed, 11-minute spectacular has artists from six continents.
1: That's pretty cool. I'm not going to lie. It's actually up like on the scale of like breadth of like, you know, or the depth of musicians. It's pretty deep.
0: Hey,
1: pretty
0: deep. Anytime Shakira enters the party, we all win. At Jared Smith Betts, where you find him. Find me over at Swollen Dome. Time to take a trip over to the news desk now with our guy, Isaac Lohenkron. Find out what's going on and what is a huge, busy day here on a Fox Sports Sunday.
2: Huge all the way around, fellas, starting with the final round of the Open Championship. American Cameron Young has the lead as we speak. He is in the clubhouse after shooting a 6 under 64 today. So he has a one-shot lead at 9 under par overall. We've got a three-way tie for second place, one shot back between South Korea's Siwoo Kim, New Zealand's Ryan Fox, and American Sam Burns. Kim has 4 holes to go. Fox with 5 holes to go. Burns also with 5 holes to go. He was the leader entering the day, but then fell behind with 3 straight bogeys early, but stayed in the race moments ago with this clutch par putt on the 13th hole. Here's how it sounded on the Open radio. And these British cats get really excited about golf.
3: On its way. Go on.
4: Yes! Caught the engine dropped.
3: Great putting here on the 13th from Sam Burns, and Ryan Fox makes birdie as they head off to the par 5 14.
4: Oh, yes, the plot further thickens.
1: I need you to do the rest of this update in the British accent, Ilo.
2: Well, cheerio, chaps. Scotty Scheffler, well, his chances, he won't be down for tea, had to bury him dead, you know, because he finished at 7 under par overall, 2 shots off the lead, despite a splendid 3 under 67 today in the final round of the Open Championship.
1: Yes. Fantastic. It's very well done. Go. Very well done.
2: This is Alistair Lohengrin.
0: There you go. Change that name.
2: Anyway, in an unfortunately American story, Philadelphia Eagles running back Saquon Barkley and his family were unharmed after an attempted burglary of his Philadelphia area home early Saturday morning. Police seeking at least 2 suspects. At least one of them entered the home while Barkley and his family were inside. Trade today in the NBA, the Oklahoma City Thunder trading Lou Dort to Atlanta in a 3-team deal. The Thunder will acquire 3 second-round draft picks. Former number one overall draft pick Zachary Risache goes to Dallas, with Ryan Nembhard going to Atlanta. And we are 2 hours and 19 minutes away from kickoff of the World Cup final, Spain against Lionel Messi and defending champion Argentina. Cheerio, pip pip, back to you.
0: Thanks so much, Ilo. And Isaac Lohengrin, where you find him. Coming up next, we go from football to football, and will one menace to opposing quarterbacks find his way back onto an NFL field? Yeah, he's teasing it with a bunch of videos. Is it all just a hype machine, or is it for real? We'll talk about it next. He's Jared, I'm Mike, and this is Fox Sports Sunday.
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0: Kareem Abdul-Jabbar.
21: In his age, his advanced age, he likes to comment on everything. He took big offense, and rightfully so, with the congressman's letter to the WNBA, specifically that the congressman referred to Caitlin Clark as the face of the WNBA. Here's what Kareem said. My first reaction to this letter was to check the calendar and make sure it wasn't April Fool's Day. Don't get me wrong. Caitlin Clark is very good, possibly even a great player. But calling any one player the face of the league, absent the sort of on-court and cross-platform dominance of a Michael Jordan or LeBron James, is an insult to an awful lot of great players.
22: I hear Cap, and I think he's right in principle, but I think he ends up being a bit wrong in practice, meaning like this is just the world we live in, and I'll explain what I mean. I get his sentiment, right? It's a whole league. We're all part of a whole. We're all part of this bigger thing.
23: Yeah.
22: And like he said, aside from a Jordan who was just on another level, or maybe even a LeBron who's been 20 plus years on another level, you know, but it shouldn't be. And I think I hear his point, but I think there are other factors that determine when someone is the face of the league. And a large portion of that is your audience, right? Just the fans, the people who are tuning in. And I think the other part is the metrics. You look down at the numbers, the viewing, the ratings, the online socials, you're like, okay. And I think you also look at the dollars, right? Purchases, the money that's come in, all that good stuff. And I think all those things.
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7: Lombard smacks it in the air deep toward right field. De Los Santos back toward the warning track, looking up. That ball's out of here. Bombs away, George Lombard Jr. Swinging a broken back grounder left side of the infield. Lombard circles over, fires on the run, and it's in time victory for the Somerset Patriots.
6: 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We send you live to the ballpark. Here is the voice of the Patriots, Stephen Cusimano.
7: From Delta Dental Park at Hadlock Field, we welcome you to Somerset Patriots Baseball. It is the New York Yankees AA affiliate visiting the Portland Sea Dogs, the AA affiliate of the Boston Red Sox, for the final time this year. Stephen Cusimano with you in game number 90 of the 2026 season, which is 138 games. So not many left, but Somerset enters this Sunday 8-12 in the second half. 45-44 overall. Portland Sea Dogs are 12-8 in the second half. First place, four games ahead of Somerset, 47-41 overall. And cutting to the chase as to what is on the line today, obviously, it looks like about 3 weeks into this second half, Portland's going to be one of the teams to beat. Somerset fighting from behind right now, which is what it did in the first half, and finished 2.5 games behind Hartford. But should it get to a tiebreaker that final week of the second half in September, if Somerset wins today, they would have the tiebreaker over Portland. And if Portland wins today, that would secure a series split in the season set. Somerset entering today 9-8 in 17 games versus the Sea Dogs. And a couple of the top prospects will go to battle today. Ben Hess is the Yankees' number 5 prospect. The righty first-round pick from 2024 goes up against a former Yankees draft pick, the fourth-round pick from that same draft, 2024, by the Yankees, Gage Zeal, who was traded from the Yankees to the White Sox for Austin Slater at the trade deadline last year. And then Zeal was traded from the White Sox to the Red Sox in exchange for a three-player package during spring training this year. So Zeal is now a Red Sox minor league pitcher. He will go up against Ben Hess. Around the rest of the Yankees minor league system, every Sunday road game, we do our affiliate report. We get reports from all of the other Yankees minor league broadcasters. And so without further ado, why don't we start it where we always do, down at the complex in Single A Tampa, to see what the Tarpons are up to.
11: Entering today, the Tampa Tarpons are the hottest team in the Florida State League, having won 5 straight games to reach a record of 17-6 in the second half. Southpaw Justin West started the opener versus the Bradenton Marauders on Friday night and earned his 5th straight win despite yielding 5 runs over his 5 innings. A dozen Tarpon hits picked him up, including a 3-run home run by Willie Montero. Bryce Martin Grzelonik drove in a pair, and Jackson Lovich crushed a towering 432-foot home run to left for his league-leading 17th, becoming the first Tarpon to reach that mark since Dermis Garcia in 2019. Right-handers Jose Martinez and Jose M. Rodriguez combined for 8 strikeouts over the last 4 frames to finish off an 8-5 win. Last night, David McCann drilled a 2-out RBI triple off the base of the wall in left center field to give Tampa a 1-0 lead in the first. But it was Brando Maia who paced the offense with a season-high 4 RBI, including a 3-run homer in the fourth. Righty Wyatt Parliament held Bradenton to 1 run over 5 innings and earned his first professional win. Righties Grayson Carter and Austin Breedlove combined for 4 scoreless frames to complete the 6-1 win. Over the last 3 games, the bullpen has held opponents scoreless for 9 innings, including 17 strikeouts and only 2 walks in that span. Manager Zach Wasserman credits pitching coach Gerardo Casadiego.
19: The bullpen and pitching in general, with some of the adjustments that Cas has made with these guys over the course of the year, has been absolutely outstanding, and it's really easy to win games when you don't give up many runs. But yeah, the bullpen's been lights out. JM, Jose, Grayson, Breedlove, like those guys just came in, they filled up the zone with multiple pitches. And the one thing that I've seen that's been consistent out of our staff in general is they compete, man. They want the ball. They want leverage, and they want to be able to go out and execute, and it's been paying dividends for us.
11: Right-hander Xavier Marte will get the nod this afternoon as Tampa looks for the sweep in the finale versus Bradenton. With the Tarpons, I'm Nick Flamia.
23: The Hudson Valley Renegades have come out of the All-Star break, making their final trip of the season to Coney Island to battle the Mets affiliate, the Brooklyn Cyclones. Entering Sunday, the teams have only played 1 game after a rainout on Saturday, with the Cyclones taking the series opener 4-0 on Friday night, and the Renegades managing only 2 hits, both infield singles by outfielder Luis Durango. Bryce Cunningham got the start in that game and allowed 2 runs across 5 2/3 innings. and has now allowed two earned runs or fewer in six straight starts, dropping his ERA more than two full runs in the process. The doubleheader on Sunday will see Luis Cerna and Alan Facundo take the mound for the Renegades. Cerna coming off a 10-strikeout performance last week against the Rome Emperors. Cerna's best weapon on the mound this year and throughout his career has been his changeup. And here's what he had to say about his best pitch.
1: I started throwing that pitch when I was like 11 years old. It's my weapon since I was a kid. Some uncle told me how to grip my changeup, and I was just throwing bullpens all days in my house, and everyone, it was just changeups.
23: After the twin build today, the Renegades continue the road trip, taking on the Wilmington Blue Rocks, the Nationals affiliate, next week, before finally returning home for their first post-All-Star break series at the end of July. With the Renegades, I'm Joe Vasile.
7: Coming out of the All-Star break, the Somerset Patriots commenced a 9-game road trip with their final three games of the season versus the Portland Sea Dogs. Day one of the series on Friday was a showcase of a few of the Yankees' 2025 draft picks. 15th round selection last year, Jack Siebert struck out a career-best 9 batters over 4 2/3 scoreless innings, his first scoreless outing at the AA level, as part of a 7-2 win for the Patriots. Somerset took a 7-0 lead, but prior to that, a 3-0 lead with all three RBIs courtesy of 2025 10th round pick Connor McGinnis. McGinnis hit his 5th home run of the season at AA, all coming over his last 26 games, a stretch that started with his first AA home run also in Portland June 16th. In those last 26 games, McGinnis is batting .308, slugging .593, ranking top 5 in the Eastern League with 15 extra base hits in that stretch. During the stretch, McGinnis has posted a .950 OPS to lead all active Somerset batters, and he chatted about what the big difference has been after his first month at AA.
2: I just think trying to not do too much and like just kind of like just hitting stuff hard, you know, just like my thought process was just, I mean, I hit it hard and whatever happens, happens, and just not to think too much about it. Because just a lot of it's like out of my control, so just hitting it hard and just see what happens.
7: Saturday's game, an 11-0 loss for Somerset, but one where Chase Hampton struck out a season-best 7 batters in the game. On Sunday, as Somerset goes for the series win and the season series win, Yankees number 5 prospect Ben Hess on the mound. And then the Patriots head to New Hampshire for the final time this year to visit the Fisher Cats, the Blue Jays affiliate, for 6 games. With this look at the Somerset Patriots, I'm Stephen Cusimano.
3: Out of the big league break, Scranton-Wilkes-Barre hosting the Worcester Red Sox held off the Woo Sox in a 7-6 win Friday night, a game started by Major League rehabber Max Fried. On the Yankees injured list since mid-May with a left elbow bone bruise, Fried worked 3 innings in his first competitive appearance in the minors since the 2023 campaign, allowed 2 runs on 5 hits with 3 strikeouts and no walks. The Southpaw threw 52 pitches, including 32 strikes. Fried caught up with the local media Friday after his appearance ended.
4: The limit was going to be about 50 pitches, but because of that lengthy first inning, it helped to have a quick second inning.
24: No, absolutely. Was looking at it, 25 pitches up the first inning. Wanted to try to be able to make it through 3, hopefully 4, but when you get put behind the 8-ball like that, you just try to go out there, get a quick inning. It was nice to do that, and was able to get my 3 full innings, 50 pitches, and like I said, feeling good, so that's the most important thing.
25: You mentioned using all of your pitches. You really dabbled in like every single offering. Was that a kind of a game plan just to test out everything, see how it feels, or just how the game went?
24: I don't get too many opportunities, especially when you have 50 pitches in my last lives. They've been 20, 30, 40 pitches, so when you have as many pitches as I do, you don't have the luxury of just leaning on one. I try to find spots and areas to be able to throw all my pitches, just because of my pitch limit. When you have 100, you have a little bit more, you know, leeway to pitch within the game. But when you only have 50 pitches, you just kind of, sometimes the process is better than the results.
3: Rained out on Saturday, Scranton, Wilkes-Barre, and Worcester conclude this now 2-game set Sunday afternoon. Railriders remain home, 6 more games at PNC Field with the Syracuse Mets coming to town. With the Railriders, I'm Adam Marco.
7: That is this weekend's affiliate report. 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
7: Back at Hadlock Field here in Portland, final game of the season between the Somerset Patriots and the Portland Sea Dogs. Somerset leading the season series 9-8, meaning if they win today, they win the series this weekend and the season series, along with the all-important playoff tiebreaker that comes with winning the season series. So, Ben Hess will take the mound for the Somerset Patriots, going up against Gabe Ziel, a couple of 2024 draft picks by the Yankees. First, it'll be Gabe Ziel getting set for the Portland Sea Dogs. And Ziel this year has had some really good numbers, especially versus Somerset. Overall, 4-3 with a 5.07 ERA at the AA level, but a 4.84 ERA with the Portland Sea Dogs. I only mention his AA ERA because, well, he made one start for the Somerset Patriots just last year. He was the first member of the 2024 draft class to pitch for the Somerset Patriots. And, oh, lo and behold, he wound up being traded to the White Sox and then eventually the Red Sox. So, Gabe Ziel will take the ball. This year versus Somerset has been really good. He's gone 12 innings and he's allowed 4 earned runs and had a career-best 9 strikeouts versus the Patriots June 19th here in Portland. He also had a season-high 7 innings versus the Patriots May 28th in Somerset. He took the loss that day, though, in a 2-1 game. So Ziel has had his share of really good success against some of his former teammates. Let's take a look at the lineup that he will be facing here in this Sunday finale between the Patriots and the Sea Dogs. Starting off with the left fielder, Jackson Castillo. Well, that leadoff, he's also a left-handed hitting left fielder. One of 4 lefties in the lineup. Batting second will be Somerset's center fielder, Jace Avina. Batting third baseman, Kobe Morales. Batting fourth, the right fielder, DJ Gladney, is our Pritchard Industries cleanup batter of the game. Pritchard Industries, we don't cut corners, we clean them. Second baseman, Connor McGinnis, bats fifth. Catcher Miguel Palma hits sixth. First baseman Josh Boylan bats seventh. The DH is Thomas Frick batting eighth. And the shortstop Owen Cobb rounds out the order in ninth. So it's the exact same starting eight, plus the catcher has been cycled between three different players this week, where Thomas Frick, Manny Palencia, and Miguel Palma have cycled between catcher and DH. So similar lineup for all three games here in this weekend series. Starting lineups are presented by TD Bank, where the human side of banking starts with you. We go to the Portland Sea Dogs lineup. It leads off with center fielder Miguel Place. Batting second, third baseman Jack Winne. First baseman Brooks Brandon bats third. Batting fourth, the DH is Ronald Rosario. The catcher Nate Baez hits fifth. Shortstop Mason White makes his double-A debut, batting sixth, as the seventh batter in the order is left fielder Matt Frazier. Right fielder Nellie Taylor hits eighth, and the second baseman is Caden Rose, rounding out the order in ninth. For the Portland Sea Dogs, who have just taken the field, there was a really cool moment during our last commercial break. They had a girl run the bases. Both teams were lined up across the first baseline and the third baseline. Somerset's team was lined up across the first baseline in front of its dugout, and Portland was all lined up across the third baseline. They do this every year here at Hadlock Field. They call it their Heroes at Hadlock ceremony, and it's a patient from the main children's cancer program that gets to spend the day here at Hadlock Field. And ironically, Somerset was here when they did this last year too, but they get a team signed bat, they get to sit in the suites, and they get as many Sea Dog biscuits as they want. They get to spend the day with Slugger, but the big thing that they do is they get to run the bases. And the little girl who was here, actually, she has leukemia, a five-year-old girl, and she rang the bell in September, so she's healthy now. And as she got to first base running the bases, she didn't know where to go next. So DJ Gladney helped her run around the bases. He ran to second with her. She didn't know where to go after that, so he ran to third with her. And so it was a really cool moment where, you know, you realize that some things are just bigger than sports. And DJ Gladney got some major props from that, from the entire Sea Dogs coaching staff, players, and went down the high-five line himself. So on a feel-good note, we start this Sunday afternoon game with Jackson Castillo set to lead things off. Batting .256, 7 homers, 35 runs driven in, and a .740 OPS. Castillo 1-for-5 this year in his two games facing Gabe Zeal. The righty works from the first base side of the rubber with a red jersey top and white pants. Somerset, the blue jersey tops with gray pants. Zeal's first offering of the afternoon is taken over the outside corner. A curveball dropped in for a strike at 1:02 p.m. Castillo yesterday 0-for-3 with a walk, leading off for Somerset. As Zeal deals the 0-1. Castillo takes just low with the cutter. It's a ball and a strike from Zeal, making his team-leading 15th start of the season for the Sea Dogs. He's been with them since opening day, and he deals the 1-1. Castillo ropes it down the first baseline, foul off the sidewall. Back to the curveball there for Gage Zeal. Mentioned those two good starts against Somerset. One of them a season-high 7 innings, the other a season-high 9 strikeouts. So he's had his best success against this team. But he's coming off by far his worst start of the season and arguably of his career. Ahead on Castillo, here's the 1-2. Jackson takes the cutter low, 2 balls and 2 strikes. Last time out in New Hampshire, Zeal gave up a career-high 8 earned runs on 3 home runs. Those are both career-high marks. He delivers the 2-2. Castillo waves and misses. Got him with the curveball for strike 3. And that's how the night begins. The strikeout of Jackson Castillo. Both Somerset and Portland struck out 14 batters each in yesterday's game. And that's how the game starts for Zeal. Jace Avina coming up. Jace, the right-handed batter, 0-for-4 yesterday, had a 10-game on-base streak and 7-game hitting streak snapped. Just underway in the top of the first inning. Beautiful baseball conditions here in Portland. And here's the first pitch. Avina takes. Changeup just outside for ball 1.
0: Avina batting .268, 17 home runs, 49 RBIs, and an .885 OPS to lead all active Patriots. Here's the 1-0. Avina loops it in the air toward right center field. Sprinting back in the gap is Blaze, and he dives to make the catch. Leaving his feet, diving full on into the right center field gap to rob Avina of a base hit. So before we even had a chance to set the defense, Miguel Blaze making his presence felt in center field. Did not look like he was going to get to that ball, but covered so much ground at the last couple moments there. So that'll bring Kobe Morales to the plate. Left-handed batter with the bases clear and two outs. Hitting .271 to lead all active Patriots. First pitch to him. Ground ball up the middle, right to the shortstop, Mason White. He scoops it up, he throws to first, and it's in time to end the inning. So Gainesville, with an eight-pitch perfect top of the first, sends us to the bottom of the frame, where Ben Hess will take the mound after this on Fox Sports New Jersey.
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0: Just underway, bottom of the first inning as Ben Hess takes the hill for his 13th start of the season. Facing Miguel Blaze, the right-handed batter, Hess's first pitch of the night is swung on and grounded up the third baseline, foul, nothing and one. Blaze batting leadoff. Day off today for Franklin Arias. That's a good break for Ben Hess and the Patriots as the Red Sox top prospect gets the afternoon off. Blaze batting .230, 668 OPS for the Red Sox number 15 prospect. Hess rocks and delivers home. And Blaze takes the fastball just low for the liking of Tatum Littleton, who is the home plate umpire today. Blaze 9 homers, 26 RBIs in 70 games. He's 0 for 7 with 2 strikeouts against Tess this year. He deals the 1-1. Blaze grounds the fastball down the third baseline, foul. Blaze entered yesterday's game as a pinch runner and wound up scoring in a 7-run 7th inning. Sea Dogs won 11-0 yesterday. The day after, Somerset won 7-2. This is the rubber match, and here's the 1-2. Curveball dropped in there. Strike three at the top of the zone. Ben Hess gets him caught looking for the first strikeout of the afternoon. Good stuff from Hess.
20: Second hitter, Jack Winnay.
0: That's going to bring Jack Winnay to the plate. Right-handed batter came in as a pinch hitter yesterday and doubled. First pitch on the way. Winnay takes the fastball just low at 94. 19th double-A game for Winnay. He's batting .333, 865 OPS. His pinch hit double, which was lost in the night sky by Jay Savina, was just a pop-up, but it extended an 11-game hit streak. The 1-0. Winnay takes the fastball outside. So he's had a great start to his season, especially here at double-A. Going on his third week at the level. And so far, so good for Winnay. Hess delivers the 2-0. Another fastball. This one's driven in the air towards shallow center field. Sprinting in Jay Savina, running over, and he gets the over there to make the catch. It's nicely done by Jace, sprinting in and towards the right side of the infield, and had just enough time to run it down. Wind is blowing in from center field just a little bit, not very fiercely, but enough to let that ball hang up for a little bit, I would think. That allowed Avina to get there. So both center fielders have made some pretty nice plays today. As Brooks Brannan digs in, right-handed batter, homer in the series opener. First pitch on the way. Brannan takes the chest-high fastball right down Main Street, nothing in one. Well, Brannan just played in his 56th game last night. That is now enough to qualify among the Eastern League leaderboards in some of the batting statistics. He's got 15 homers in those 56 games. Here's the 0-1. Brannan takes a little bit low with the fastball at 95. But now that he registers with a 597 slugging percentage, that leads all Eastern League batters. His 972 OPS also ranks among the league leaders. He's batting 286. And here's the 1-1. Brannan fouls it straight back off the top of the netting. Back to the fastball from Hess. Ball and two strikes with no score in the bottom of the first inning. As Hess tries to match the zero put up by Gage Zeal in the top of the first inning. Solid Sunday crowd on hand here in Portland. 72 degrees at first pitch with the blue skies, fluffy white clouds overlooking Hadlock Field. Hess cranks and deals. Here's the 1-2. It's grounded foul to the left of home plate, banking off the sidewall next to acting manager Kyle Cicela for the Portland Sea Dogs. Somerset with the exact same defensive alignment all three games this week. Castillo, Avina, Gladney left to right in the outfield. Morales, Cobb, McGinnis, Moylan left to right on the infield. Miguel Palma catching for the first time this weekend, though. 1-2 on the way. Taken low. Went to the sweeper that time. Two balls, two strikes. Hess, 23 years old, 6'5", 255. They don't call him the Hess truck for nothing, meaning it's not just because of his name. Stop. 2-2 coming. And Brannan swings and misses. Got him with the sweeper. And so Ben Hess strikes out two in a perfect first inning. Now we'll go to the second, still tied scoreless at zero on Fox Sports New Jersey.
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0: On to the second inning. Neither team had a base runner in the first, so we are still scoreless between the Patriots and the Sea Dogs. DJ Gladney set to lead off for the Somerset Patriots, and we're talking before, he had a pretty awesome moment prior to the start of this game with one of the cancer patients that was running the bases. As the right-handed batter digs in, first pitch to him, and DJ takes the curveball, dropped over for a strike, nothing in one. Gladney this season batting 252, 15 home runs, and 54 runs driven in. Here's the 0-1. Another curveball. This one misses a little bit too far inside, and it's a ball and a strike. Gladney helped her around the bases from first to third. Here's the 1-1. DJ swings and misses at the heater. Ball and two strikes. She wasn't sure where to go when she got to the end of Somerset's high five line, and so DJ started pointing towards second. She still didn't know what to do, so he ran with her from first to third. 1-2 now. DJ bats it out of play behind home plate. And he got a really nice ovation, as you would expect from this entire crowd at Portland, which is very close to a sellout today. If it's not their sellout, 6,868, it's got to be very close to it for a perfect Sunday afternoon. Deals 1-2 now. And Gladney swings and misses. Got him again. So second strikeout for Gage Zeal. Went to the sweeper that time. And able to strike out his second out of four batters faced. One out now in the second inning. That brings Connor McGinnis to the plate. McGinnis batting fifth in Somerset's order, hitting 270 in his 46 double-A games. Left-hand batter, first pitch to him. McGinnis takes the curveball strike on the outside corner, nothing and one. Quiet start to the series for McGinnis. He was 0 for 4 yesterday after a strong Friday night. Here's the 0-1. Missed low with the breaking ball. Shouldn't say it was a quiet start to the series. He had a quiet game yesterday, but in game one, two hits, three RBIs, and his fifth home run of the season. Now got a 777 OPS after a recent surge that started a month ago on June. 1-1. Line shot down the first baseline and foul as McGinnis stays alive. Yankees' 10th round pick from a year ago. And Zeal's 1-2. McGinnis foul tips. The breaking ball held for strike three. So back to that strikeouts for Gage Zeal. Start the second. Three strikeouts among five batters faced now, all swinging for the former Yankees farmhand. And that'll bring Miguel Palma to the plate. Somerset's starting catcher today. Palma, the righty, who is batting 215, six homers, 25 RBIs. First pitch to him. Palma bats it out of play behind home plate. Nothing in one. Along with McGinnis, Palma has probably been Somerset's second hottest bat during the month of July. He's 11 for 29 over those last eight games this month. It's a 379 average. Here's the 0-1. McGinnis loops it behind home plate and onto the sweet level of foul ball. Palma, a 1,059 OPS over those eight games. That includes eight RBIs and seven runs. So he has been one of the leading run producers along with McGinnis. And it's interesting because as the two of them have gotten pretty hot, the top of the order's kind of gone cold, which has been very uncharacteristic. 0-2 coming now. And Palma takes up and away with the fastball. And that's Castillo, Avina, Gladney, and maybe a lesser degree, Kobe Morales. They've not been at the production level they were April through June. 1-2 on the way. Palma grounds it back up the middle behind second base. Snatched by Rose. Throws from his seat in center field, and he got him. An unbelievable defensive play from Caden Rose just to get to the ball, let alone make a perfect throw off balance from his seat in center field. That was phenomenal. We've seen two spectacular defensive plays from Portland in two perfect innings for Gage Zeal. We'll go to the bottom of the second, tied at zero on Fox Sports New Jersey.
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0: Just underway, and we are still scoreless between Somerset and Portland at the start of game number 3 of 3 this weekend between the Patriots and Sea Dogs. Ronald Rosario leads off as the DH today, facing Ben Hess. First pitch on the way. Rosario takes the fastball on the lower inside corner for strike one. Rosario, two homers yesterday, continued a hot streak. He's got 6 homers in his last 6 games. And here's the 0-1. Rosario lays off, and that's a sweeper bending in for a strike. Heard some oohs and ahs from the crowd after that pitch. Rosario, 9 homers on the season now, and again, two-thirds of those have come over the last week and a half. As Hess immediately gets ahead. Here's the 0-2. Rosario lays off the changeup outside. Ball one. So Rosario, 31 RBIs now after the 2-homer game last night. Batting .281, 821 OPS. 1-for-2 off of Hess this year. Here's the 1-2 pitch. It's taken just off the plate. The curveball that time. 2-2. And the 2-2, it's bounced foul right in front of the plate. Rosario, who's been in the lineup all 3 games, started at first base on Friday, caught yesterday's game, and back in there DHing today. Bat's been good enough to find a way into the lineup every game this week. 2-2 coming now. Rosario loops it in towards center field, caught by McGinnis right before it got down. Another nice defensive play. This has been quite a game so far between both sides defensively. McGinnis kind of shaded away from second base. The ball was looped, tailing just enough for McGinnis to make up the ground. So a line out retires Rosario and sends up Nate Baez. Right-handed batter Baez, the former Arizona State Sun Devil. First pitch on the way. Curveball dropped over for a strike, nothing in one. Baez batting .228, 9 homers, 38 RBIs, a .704 OPS. Here's the 0-1. Missed low and in with the curve. It's especially notable today that Nate Baez is a Sun Devil batting 5th because behind him in the order, Mason White is on deck. He is a U of A Wildcat. Couple guys that were rivals in college. Blood rivals between ASU and U of A. They're batting back-to-back in the Sea Dogs order. Here's the 1-1. Baez rips it foul, way deep and down the left field line. So Hess gets ahead. Mason White, the U of A Wildcat through and through. His dad even played there. But Baez, the former Sun Devil. Here's the 1-2. Taken just low. Back to the curveball there. Hess looks very comfortable right now after he essentially had to restart his buildup when he came off the injured list back on May 14th. He threw 25 pitches that day. He's now back pretty close to where he started the season. Here's the 2-2. Baez cuts and misses. Got him for strike 3. With the curveball, Ben Hess strikes out his 3rd of 5 batters faced in this game. So Hess continuing to dominate through this Portland lineup, 5 batters in. and now will face the former U of A Wildcat, Mason White. Double-A debut for White, second pro season, first full season. After he was fourth-round pick of the Red Sox last year. First pitch of the lefty, and White takes the fastball just low at 95. In 68 high-A games this year, White batted 270 with 31 extra base hits, including 14 home runs. Here's the 1-0. And White takes fastball for a strike, 1-1. Now that Greenville team down in high-A, known to have a very offensive-friendly home ballpark, so you never know what to expect when a player's get called up from there. 1-1. Fastball rings in for a called strike, and it's 1-2. But White hit for both power and average. Now the 1-2. Cut on and missed for strike three. It's in the dirt as Palma picks it up. And White just walks back to the dugout. That ends the inning. So Ben Hess strikes out two more in a scoreless and perfect second inning. We'll go to the third, tied at zero on Fox Sports New Jersey.
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0: On to the third inning. Somerset and Portland tied scoreless, and neither team's had a base runner yet. It's been a mixture of really good pitching and really good defense. Two teams that probably know it's at stake today. It's the final time they'll face each other this year. As Josh Moylan leads off the third inning. First pitch from Gabe Ziel. Lefty looks at a called strike one with the changeup, nothing and one. Moylan batting 188 in 20 double-A games. That includes three homers, five RBIs, 679 OPS. Ziel's 0-1. Moylan dumps it foul behind the plate. No balls and two strikes. Again, Gabe Ziel traded from the Yankees last year for Austin Slater. Made one appearance for Hudson Valley, so he was a teammate of Moylan's for one game a year ago because he spent the entire season last year with the Renegades. But almost all of his pitching in the Yankees minor league system came with single-A Tampa. Ziel, that is. 0-2 coming. And Moylan takes the curveball low. Ball one. Ziel made 14 starts for single-A Tampa. Went 4-4 with an ERA of 4. This is now his 15th start for the Portland Sea Dogs. 1-2 on the way. Bounced foul behind home plate. So now officially, Ziel has pitched more games for the Sea Dogs, the Red Sox affiliate, than he did for Tampa, the Yankees affiliate. Now he made the one start for Somerset last year, so he made 16 pro appearances in the Yankee system, and now 15 with the Red Sox. As he deals the 1-2. Outside, two balls and two strikes to Moylan. Now, Ziel, after being traded a season ago, started six games for high-A Winston-Salem with the White Sox. Also put up a 4-0-1 ERA. 2-2 pitch. Moylan takes strike three. Got him with the outside corner as he strikes out his fourth batter of the game. Leadoff man has been struck out all three innings today by Gabe Zeal. That'll send up Thomas Frick. Frick, the former 15th round pick of the Yankees, 2023 from UNC. First pitch on the way. Takes the fastball at the chest for strike one.

0: 1-2 coming. And Frick fouls it away right behind the backstop. That was one of many trades made. It was the first of many trades made by the Yankees. And then Zeal, after those six starts with the White Sox at high A, was traded again to the White Sox right before spring training this year. 1-2. Missed outside again with the cutter. February 1st, it was a two-player package. The Red Sox traded away David Sandlin and Jordan Hicks, plus two players to be named later. So a four-player package, technically. 2-2. Frick cuts and misses. Got him with the fastball for strike three. So there's five strikeouts for Gabe Zeal. He has now sent eight up and eight down, sending up the nine batter, Owen Cobb.
1: Owen Cobb.
0: White Sox sent Gabe Zeal and a player to be named later. So there was a whole lot of players to be named later in that trade. First pitch on the way. Cobb takes the chest-high heater for a strike. Batting 227 this year with three homers, 26 RBIs, 624 OPS. As mostly Somerset's everyday shortstop. Here's the 0-1. Cobb swings and misses through the cutter. 0-2. This is fastly becoming a pitcher's duel. O2 on the way. And Cobb loops it in the air towards center field. It drops in front of White, the shortstop. He picks it up and he throws Cobb out to end the inning. So 9 up and 9 down for Gabe Zeal. Three perfect innings. We'll see if Ben Hess can match him when we come back for the bottom of the third on Fox Sports New Jersey.
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0: Scoreless game, bottom of inning number three. Ben Hess sets back out there. Bottom third of Portland's order, Matt Frazier, Nellie Taylor, and Caden Rose due up. Hess, six up and six down with four strikeouts to start this game. Frazier, the lefty, leads things off. 277 batter this year. 13 games with Portland since he was reinstated off the injured list. As the righty with a long stare home, he rocks and he delivers the first pitch. Frazier takes the fastball just inside for ball one. I mentioned before the fact that Ben Hess finally has reached the pitch count that he entered his first month of the season with. Here's the 1-0. Frazier takes the fastball at the knees for a called strike. Hess came out opening day and looked like he was ready to be called up to AAA. He struck out the first seven batters in a row, which was against the Sea Dogs. As he deals the 1-1, it's grounded on the right side of the infield. Backhand by McGinnis. Long throw to first, and it's in time. Another beautifully play by Connor McGinnis. On a play that he really didn't have to rush with Frazier's speed. He just made a throw that didn't have a ton on it, but it was very accurate. So seven up and seven down. Second nice play we've seen McGinnis make today. And that'll bring Nellie Taylor up.

0: Left-handed batter. And Hess delivers home. Fastball up high. Taylor, a 181 batter this year. 5 homers, 16 RBIs, OPS of 615 in 71 games. Hess cranks and deals with the 1-0. Taylor waves and misses through the cutter. Ball and a strike now. Anyway, Hess, in that game, his first start of the season, he threw 78 pitches. That was over 5 innings of work. He pours in the 1-1. Taylor waves and misses through the changeup. Ball and 2 strikes. Now, the second start, Hess threw 82 pitches. That was when he didn't quite feel himself. It was in 2 2/3 innings. The last time out, which was at home versus Reading, he threw 78 pitches. First time since the pre-IL. 1-2. Lined out of play down the left field line. It was also 5 innings for the first time since opening day. So finally, after Hess made his 12th start, it was his 10th off the injured list. That's how many starts it took to get back. 1-2. Taylor takes. And the curveball barely missed. Not sure where. But it took 10 starts for Hess to build the pitch count back up. And now, feels like he can try to resettle in here as part of the second half bats. He deals the 2-2. Taylor grounds it on the right side of the infield, backing up Moylan. Running to cover the bag is Hess. Accurate throw from Moylan, and he gets there in time for out number 2. That was nicely done by Moylan. Ball was hit pretty hard on the infield. And also, Hess showing off the athleticism to cover the bag in time. As the 26th overall pick in the 2024 draft. Faces Caden Rose. First pitch to the righty. Lined in the air towards deep right field. Sending Gladney back towards the warning track. Still going towards the wall. He reaches up and makes the catch. Nicely done by Gladney, who was easing back on it. Looked comfortable the whole way through. Made some contact with the wall on the hardest hit ball of the day. 3 perfect innings for Ben Hess. We'll go to the 4th on Fox Sports New Jersey.
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0: We've got a good old-fashioned pitcher's duel here at Hadlock Field in Portland. Somerset and Portland tied at 0 in the runs, hits, and base runners columns. That is 3 perfect innings from Ben Hess on Somerset's side and Gage Zeal on Portland's side. So the top of the order back up to start the 4th. It's Jackson Castillo squaring to bunt and pulling back to look at a strike. Nothing and 1. Castillo, so far one of 5 strikeout victims for Gage Zeal. First time through the order. To Hess's 4 strikeouts. Zeal kills the 0-1. It's lifted out of play down the left field line by Castillo. Now this is not the only pitcher's duel going on right now. Right now in the Bronx, Yankees are playing in the first game of a doubleheader with the Dodgers. That could be a potential World Series preview. not just in terms of the teams, but the pitchers. Zeal back into the delivery, deals the 0-2. Castillo takes the spiked ball in front of the plate, ball one. Cam Schwitler pitching for the Yankees as they trail 2-0. Schwitler's allowed 2 runs on 5 hits, 7 strikeouts, though, including one of Shohei Ohtani, but RBIs in the game from both Ohtani and Freddie Freeman. Here's the 1-2. Castillo takes the fastball in the dirt to even the count. On the other side for the Dodgers, it's Yoshinobu Yamamoto. He's gone 3 perfect innings with 3 strikeouts. They're in the top of the fourth there in the Bronx. Game 1 of 2. Zeal fires the 2-2 offering. Castillo grounds it up the middle right to the shortstop, White. He picks it up to the left of the bag and throws to first in time. 10 up and 10 down for Zeal. And now the player who is probably closest to a hit of the 18 position players today, we'll dig in, that is Jay Savina. It took a diving play in right center field from Miguel Blaise, the center fielder, to rob Avina of a would-be double. First pitch on the way to him. Jace grounds it foul to the left of home plate, nothing in one. There have been a few really solid defensive plays on both sides. That was probably the best one of all, though, to keep both teams without a base runner. Zeal delivers the 0-1. It's low to Avina, ball and a strike. Jace 0 for 4 this year versus Zeal. And now the 1-1. Lined up the middle towards center field, backing up Rose. He's got it, throws from center, and it's just in time to get Avina for out number 2. That was another one that looked like it was going to be a base hit, but based on where Rose was playing, it was hit just softly enough for him to cover the ground and retire Avina. So 11 straight retired to start the game for Gabe Zeal. And this is just continuing in line with what's been the norm during July. We've seen on both sides so many good pitching performances. First pitch to Kobe. He takes the curveball for a strike, nothing in one. Morales grounded out to short his first time up. Zeal's 0-1. Morales grounded off his front foot, a foul ball, 0-2. Before the break, Jack Siebert went 4 2/3, or actually after the break, the Friday game, 4 2/3, 9 strikeouts, no runs. Before the break, Xavier Rivas went 6 hitless innings. And then yesterday, Chase Hampton with the season-best 7 strikeouts. So that is 3 starts in a row by Patriots pitching that have been 3 of their best starts individually this year. The set from Zeal. He rocks and delivers home. And Morales lays off the cutter low in the dirt for ball one. Kobe, who's been Somerset's most consistent hitter all year long, just trying to get on base here. 1-2 on the way. Morales lines it up the middle. It deflects off of Zeal right to the second baseman Rose, and he muffs it. So he does get on base. Well, that was a hop that Rose was not expecting. Gage Zeal's body language just now. He kind of let out a little bit of a disappointing look at Caden Rose. They're going to rule that a hit, which is a little surprising, but that's how Somerset gets the first base runner of the day, an infield single by Kobe Morales that deflected off of the pitcher. That's one that I'm sure Rose would have liked to have back. But here's DJ Gladney with the first base runner of the day on. No score. First pitch to him. DJ shoots it foul and out of play down the right field line. Nothing in one. Here's the 0-1. Gladney fires it down the right field line, twisting into the seats once again. Foul ball.
5: That foul ball is off the two wetlands because everybody got some limited.
0: You almost see Zeal kind of sigh after Morales was safe. There's the 0-2. DJ takes the fastball up and in. It's ball one. Yankees, by the way, scored their first run off of Yamamoto. Trent Grisham, home run to start the fourth inning. 1-2. Swing and a miss. Got him with the breaking ball. So Zeal strikes out his sixth batter of the game, despite Somerset getting its first hit of the game. So we'll go to the fourth, still tied at zero on Fox Sports New Jersey.
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0: Scoreless game, bottom of the fourth inning now. Miguel Blais set to lead off against Ben Hess, who has not allowed a base runner in his first time through the order, doing so on four strikeouts. Blais struck out his first time up, right-handed batter. And the Hess truck drives home. Line drive toward left, right at Jackson Castillo, though. He moves to his right two steps and makes the catch for out number one. Hess just threw his 39th pitch to start this fourth inning. Gage Zeal just moments ago gave up his first hit of the game, an infield single to Kobe Morales. He got through his four innings on 52 pitches. So it has been tit for tat. Two really good pitchers out there today. Exactly what you'd expect. Jack Winnae digs in now, 0-for-1 with a pop out to second. First pitch, Winnae takes the fastball low, ball one. Hess, the last time out, picked up his first win since opening day. That was last Saturday versus Reading. Here's the 1-0. When he takes low with the cutter. Two balls, no strikes. It was the first time that Hess pitched long enough to qualify for a win since opening day. So the two times he's gone five innings, he's picked up the win. Even in games where he's not pitched long enough to qualify for the win, Somerset's been very successful when he has started. 2-0 pitch. When he takes the fastball, painting the inside corner for a strike. Patriots have won five of Hess's last six starts, despite him only being the winning pitcher in the last one. He dials up the 2-1. When he takes just inside with the cutter. Three balls and a strike from Hess. As this is the first three-ball count of the day seen by any Sea Dogs batter. With the bases clear and one out. Hess holding the ball at his belt. A couple shakes of the head. Now he delivers. And Winnae takes it inside, ball four. So there is the first Portland base runner of the day. A one-out walk issued by Ben Hess. As Winnae reaches, he'll bring Brooks Brown into the plate. has took a big step forward his last time out, because the pitch count had been going up very gently for his first nine starts off the injured list. Last time out, pitch count went up by 10, so it went from 68 to 78, and he, again, looked really good in the process. Just the three runs that all came in the same inning. So here is Brennan with Winne at first base. Takes his lead, the set from Hess. His first pitch, swing and a miss, went to the curveball immediately and gets ahead, nothing and one. Big series finale on this Sunday. Both teams that won first two of the series struck early the last 2 days. Here's the 0-1. Brandon takes the curveball in the dirt this time. Somerset scored two first-inning runs Friday, 1-7-2. Portland scored three first-inning runs yesterday, 1-11-0. Somerset's seven runs in that first game, all in the first four innings. They've not scored since. There's the 1-1. Brandon flies it in the air towards deep left center field, sending Avina back in the gap, lays out, and he made the catch! Jace Avina with the phenomenal catch in left center field. Full on laying out in front of the scoreboard. He saved the first hit of the game with his best defensive play of the season. Unbelievable catch from Jace Avina that saved an extra base hit and more than likely a run. When they got back to first base, as that is the second out of the inning. What a play from Avina as Ronald Rosario digs in. Right-handed batter, one out, two out, one on. First pitch, Rosario takes the fastball low for ball one. So just as we said, Miguel Blase probably had the best defensive play of the game in center back in the first inning, that one certainly takes the cake. Avina was diving almost towards the scoreboard in left center field. 1-0. Swing and a miss through the breaking ball. Makes it 1-1. Well, if you want to throw a no-hitter, those are the kinds of plays you need to have. And Ben Hess is through 3 2/3 no-hit baseball. Here's the 1-1. Grounded foul behind the plate. Back to the curveball there. So that was pitch number 50 from Hess. You got to figure he'll be able to throw around 80 today, which is a great sign. He deals the 1-2. Rosario takes it in front of the plate, blocked beautifully by Miguel Palma to keep Winne at first base. Ball bounced a good 25 feet to the right of home plate, but Palma kept it in front of himself the whole time. Hess can have a few more starts like this. You got to think the Yankees would love to see him in AAA soon. Of course, you got to have some room in AAA, and there's reason to believe that could happen as soon as today. Aaron Boone said before today's doubleheader that Elmer Rodriguez could potentially start game two of today's doubleheader. 2-2 in the dirt. It squibs beneath the legs of Palma, and that'll get Winne to second base. So as good as the block was on the last pitch, that one got by him. As the count goes full. Three balls and two strikes with a two-out runner at second base. Hess delivers. It's cut on and missed for strike three. Got him with the curveball as Hess fans his fifth batter of the day. And that pitch has really been working. That is four hitless innings from the Yankees' number five prospect, and it sends us to the fifth. Still tied at zero on Fox Sports New Jersey.
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0: On to the fifth inning, still tied at zero between Somerset and Portland. Connor McGinnis leading off. Gabe Ziel still out there. He's got 52 pitches under his belt through four innings of one hit ball. As McGinnis has really tormented the Eastern League since he was last in Portland. Left-handed batter digs in, first pitch to him. He takes the curveball in for a strike, nothing in one. It's the final of 18 meetings between Somerset and Portland this year. McGinnis, I'm sure, would love to face them some more. There's the 0-1. Swinging a bouncer back up the middle to his right goes the shortstop. White picks it up. His throw to first, barely in time to beat McGinnis. That was a little bit of indecision there. Jack Winnay, the third baseman, was playing there with the shift. And he wound up giving way to White in his double-A debut, and it paid off. So that'll send Miguel Palma to the plate. One out, nobody on base. Seen so many of these kind of pitcher's duels lately. First pitch, Palma takes it inside for ball one. Zeal's 1-0. Palma swings and misses. Ball and a strike now. Really getting his season going during these midsummer months. Patriots have had the same primary duo of catchers since opening day. Miguel Palma, Manny Palencia. The 1-1. Miguel whoops it down the left field line. That ball is going to land fair and roll up against the wall. Palma takes off for second base as Frazier picks it up off the warning track. And Miguel Palma has Somerset's first extra base hit of the day. A double drilled into the left field corner. First hit to leave the infield. Gets Somerset a base runner into scoring position in front of Josh Moylan. No spark for Somerset after they picked up their first hit in the fourth inning. Palma stays red hot. And here's Moylan, who struck out his first time up. First pitch. Drifting off the plate. Ball one with the slider. Palma now 12 for his last 31 at the plate. Another extra base hit in that stretch, too, is fourth. Here's the 1-0. Moylan cuts and misses through the fastball. Ball and a strike. Regardless of any way you slice it for Ziel, this has been a really good bounce-back effort after his eight runs on seven hits, three homers the last time out. Here's the 1-1. Moylan takes off the plate. Two balls and a strike. Ziel, the Rochester, New Yorker, 23 years old, 6 foot, 223. He delivers, and Moylan cuts and misses. Two balls, two strikes. Ziel, originally drafted by the Yankees out of the University of Miami, where he made 61 appearances, 31 starts, had a career 4.07 ERA and 227 college innings, so he was a workhorse, and that started immediately from his freshman year at Miami. Two balls, two strikes. He delivers. Outside to Moylan. He looks at ball three. Full count now. One of the things that stuck out to the Yankees about Zeal in the draft process was he had elite control, especially during his draft year. He walked only 6.3% of hitters in 2024 at Miami. It yields the payoff. It's lifted down the left field line, twisting towards the bullpen in foul ground. It is out of play. Zeal played one summer on the Cape Cod League, 2022, with the Harwich Mariners. Same pitching staff as Eric Raiselman, former Somerset Patriot. Out of Penfield High School in upstate New York. He deals the payoff. Moylan takes ball four outside. So as we tout the control for Gage Zeal, he walks his first batter of the game, and suddenly two straight base runners reach for Somerset in front of Thomas Frick. It's going to get the catcher, Nate Baez, out there to talk with him here. And as he gets to 64 pitches, the bullpen has become active for the Sea Dogs. Caleb Bolden, who is going to piggyback Gage Zeal today, lightly tossing as Somerset looks to open the scoring, take its first lead since Friday night. Here we are on Sunday. Facing a former teammate of theirs for a lot of the guys on this team, Thomas Frick included. Teammates with Gage Zeal for one game in Hudson Valley last year and in Tampa the prior year. Right-handed batter after the mound meeting. First pitch on the way. Frick loops it in the air behind home plate and into the seats of foul ball. Mentioned Gage Zeal came out of Penfield High School, where he was New York's Gatorade Player of the Year as a senior, 2021. He had a 0.17 ERA. Here's the 0-1. Frick waves and misses. The slider fell off the table, 0-2. So coming out of high school, Zeal was an 11th round pick of the Cubs, 2021. Didn't sign. Instead, he opted to bet on himself, go to college and develop, and that is exactly what he did. He improved his draft spot by 7 rounds. He was picked 119 overall by the Yankees. That was during that stretch where the Yankees took 7 straight college pitchers to start the 2024 draft. 0-2 coming. Swing and a miss. He got him with the slider for strike 3. 7 strikeouts for Gage Zeal. Second out of the inning. Now 2 on and 2 out with Owen Cobb trying to do the job here. Patriots 9 batter. Bats with Palma at second. Moylan at first. No score. Top of the 5th inning. Zeal in his 3rd organization over 2 minor league seasons. His first pitch, curveball dropped in for a strike, nothing and one. Zeal even pitched for Team USA's 15 and under team that won a world championship in Panama. That was back in 2018 when he was early on into high school. His 0-1. Cobb rolls it in front of home plate, foul. 0-2. Listen to the high school career numbers for Zeal. 202 strikeouts in 120 innings, a 0.88 ERA. It's a little surprising he was only an 11th round pick out of high school, but it was the competition he was pitching against in upstate New York. He deals the 0-2. Cobb swings and misses. Back-to-back strikeouts for Zeal and 8 and 5 scoreless innings as he strands a pair on base. Halfway through this one, still tied scoreless on Fox Sports New Jersey.
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0: Ben Hess headed back out there for his fifth inning of work. No score between Somerset and Portland, and in the case of Ben Hess, still no hits allowed as he faces Nate Baez to start this bottom of the fifth inning. After Baez struck out his first time up. First pitch, righty swings and misses at the cutter, nothing and one. Ben Hess continuing what's been one of his more dominant starts of the season. Looked really good his last time out against New Hampshire, rather against Reading at home. Here's the 0-1. Baez swings and misses through the curveball, 0-2. The best he looked easily was that first start of the season, April 3rd, and it really feels like now, just now, he's starting to look like Ben Hess again on July 19th. The 0-2 spiked in front of the plate with the curveball. Yankees drafted Ben Hess first round last year, and that was in spite of numbers in college that didn't really jump off the page. He had a career 4.81 ERA in 33 college appearances. 1-2. Baez takes the sweeper outside. Ball two. Now, there were some projectable traits from Ben Hess. He had a K per nine of 13.34. That was the highest in Alabama baseball history. That'll catch your attention. His next pitch rolled foul to the left of home plate. The other thing for Hess was smaller sample size. I mentioned only 33 appearances. He missed time his first two college seasons with a right flexor strain. 2023, only pitched in 7 games that year. His sophomore season. He deals the 2-2. Just missed outside with the fastball as the count goes full. And as for last year, you know, Ben Hess put up some incredible numbers, made it to Somerset by the end of the year, and put up a 2.70 ERA in 7 AA outings. Payoff pitch. Baez grounds it foul to the left of home plate. When we asked Ben Hess last year where all of the improvement really came from in terms of the tangible numbers. You know, the ERA went from in the fours in college to in the low twos in the pros. Another payoff pitch. Baez taps it foul. Just got a piece behind the plate. So lengthy at that continues. Next pitch will be number 9 from Hess to Baez. Hess thinks a big reason for his improvement last year is just from being able to pitch more. And he threw over 100 innings last year. Three, two coming. Baez waves and misses. The foul tip held by Frick for strike three. Got him with another curveball. And for Hess, that is strikeout number 6 today. Curveball has been the primary strikeout pitch for Hess's entire life, especially today, as Mason White digs in. The lefty with one out and nobody on. Still no score in the bottom of the fifth. Hess winds and fires. And White takes low with the cutter, ball one. Hess made his pro debut last year, spent most of the offseason going into last season after being drafted at the Yankees complex in Tampa, taking advantage of all the resources. 1-0. Swing and a miss. Cutter upstairs, 1-1. And speaking on the workload that Hess had last year. Debuted with Hudson Valley, made 15 starts there. The 1-1. White takes the curveball just outside. The 15 starts in Hudson Valley to begin his first pro season matched his most ever in a season for Alabama, his draft year 2024. His 2-1. White tips it foul in and out of the glove of Palma. That was a fastball. So entering his 7 starts down the stretch with Somerset last year, Hess had already thrown significantly more pitches and significantly more innings than he did at any point in college. 2-2 coming. Bounced foul right behind the plate by White. So Hess, with a very kind of common sense outlook as to why the numbers were so good last year. It really does sound like it was that simple. He just pitched more, bigger sample size, more chance to prove himself. 2-2 on the way. Swinging a broken bat flare into center field. Coming on is Avina. He dives again. He made the catch. No, he did not. Oh, it's Seisei hit the ground. That's the first base umpire Brandon Tipton calling it a single. And so a rousing ovation for Mason White. In his Double-A debut, he makes the first hit of the game off of Hess. Looked like it was another outstanding catch from Jay Savina in center field, but couldn't get the break on it as quickly as he would have liked. And so it's a one-out base runner. First Double-A hit for Mason White. Great effort by Avina, who made the diving catch in the fourth inning on the liner from Brooks Brennan. First pitch to Frazier is swung on and missed. Nothing in one. So that's how Hess's no-hit bid comes to an end. It's Somerset's longest no-hit bid since Sunday of last week when Xavier Rivas went 6 hitless innings. Here's the 0-1. Frazier takes the sweeper outside. Ball and a strike. Hess last year racked up all those innings. Said his arm still felt really good. He was excited to finish strong. 1-1. Frazier lines it toward right. That's down the line into the corner for a base hit. White racing for third base. It's picked up by Gladney. Here comes White being waved home. Running to third base is Frazier. He'll make it in standing up with an RBI triple. So in the blink of an eye, Portland takes the lead. Broken bat single, and then a triple pulled into the right field corner. So the shutout bid goes to an end, just as the no-hit bid does. And still, runner at third base with one out for Nellie Taylor. Frazier made it into third without a throw. Gladney took a long time to get down there to get that ball. Goes 330 into that right field corner, and the ball was rolling away from him as soon as it landed. So Frazier opens up the scoring. Here's Taylor, the left-handed batter. First pitch. Curveball in for a strike, nothing in one. Popped up in left field. Drifting toward foul ground is Morales. Third baseman gets under it. In front of the coach's box, he makes the catch and holds out number 2. That's a big one. It's going to allow the infield to move back now with Caden Rose coming up. They were in for the last 2 pitches. Rose lined out to right his first time up. Meanwhile, Somerset's bullpen is active as well now. Has 73 pitches. Here's the first pitch. Rose swings and misses at the curveball. Nothing in one. By the way, for Portland, after Gage Zeal went 70 pitches in his 4 or 5 scoreless innings, Caleb Bolden has continued to throw this entire 5th inning. Here's the 0-1. Rose squares to bunt, drops it down foul to the left of home plate. Trying the suicide squeeze with Frazier at third base. you would expect Bolden will probably come into pitch during the sixth inning. Hess trying to keep it a 1-0 game. Sea Dogs nab the lead with back-to-back hits. Their first and only two of the game so far. Here's the 0-2. Rose takes the curveball low and outside. Sets again, the 1-2. Check swing, curveball is low. He went around for strike three, and that's the seventh strikeout for Ben Hess, polishing off five innings of one-run ball. First run scored on two hits in this fifth inning. We'll go to the sixth now. Sea Dogs have a 1-0 lead on the Patriots on Fox Sports New Jersey.
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0: And our first call to the bullpen of the day for the Portland Sea Dogs. Gage Seal done after five scoreless innings and only two hits allowed. And now Caleb Bolden takes over after he just joined Portland on Friday, coming down from AAA Worcester. Patriots have seen a lot of Caleb Bolden over the years. Former seventh-round pick of the Red Sox 2022 faces Jackson Castillo, top of Somerset's order here. Left-hand batter, right-handed pitcher. Bolden delivers. Fastball outside for ball one. So for Bolden this year with Portland, 19 appearances. This is his 20th and his 19th in relief. 2-3, 5.27 ERA. Batters are hitting 263 off of him. And two spot appearances in AAA. He delivers the 1-0. Castillo takes inside with the breaking ball. In Worcester, Bolden's allowed six earned runs in four innings. So he's not had it go his way with AAA. As he deals the 2-0. Castillo lines it toward right field. That'll drop in for a base hit. And a leadoff single for Castillo just as Somerset falls behind 1-0.
5: Center fielder number one, Jace Avina.
0: Top of the order trying to enter here with Jace Avina coming up. Jace is 0-2. He made one five-star catch in the outfield earlier in this game. He almost had another on Mason White's single during the fifth inning. And if he had made that catch, it would have saved the only run of the game. Bolden's first pitch on the way. Jace takes the curveball low. Check swing appeal does go to first, and no swing for Brandon Tipton. Ball one. Bolden made two appearances in July for Worcester. His last appearance for Portland was back on June 30th. He also pitched very well against Somerset on June 16th. Here's the 1-0. Jace bends out of the way of a fastball. Bolden that day on June 16th went 3 1/3 innings. No runs, one hit, no walks, five strikeouts. That might have been his best appearance of the season. Certainly up there. He had four innings hitless against Binghamton with five strikeouts in May as well. He deals the 2-0. Avina takes the fastball strike on the inside corner. Bolden also faced Somerset April 29th, gave up two runs in three innings, picked up the win that day, and then faced them one scoreless inning May 2nd. No decision. Here's the 2-1. Avina breaks his bat, hits it to short. White is there, flips it to second base for one out. The turn to first by Rose is in time for a double play. 6-4-3 to erase Castillo's leadoff single and help Bolden to get the first two outs of the inning. So with the broken back contact, it was hit slowly enough to where it was going to be a tough play, but White looking good at shortstop in his Double-A debut today. Base is clear and two outs for Kobe Morales. Left-handed batter. First pitch on the way. And Kobe takes the called strike with the fastball. So Bolden, 219th overall pick in the draft. We say this every time he pitches, but it's fun to say. The 0-1, taken for a called strike. The 220th overall pick in the 2020 draft is pitching for the Yankees right now. His name is Cam Schwitler. He might win the Cy Young this year. Just an unbelievable pick by the Yankees and by Matt Hyde, really going to bat for Cam Schwitler. He's the Yankees' Northeast area scout that really had the heaviest influence for the Yankees to pick him out of Northeastern. 0-2. Morales lays off the slider. Outside, ball one. Schwitler, by the way, has seen his day go in the books. 4 1/3 innings today versus the Dodgers. 3 earned runs, 6 hits, no walks, and 8 strikeouts. Yankees are down 3-1. 1-2 pitch now. Morales cuts and misses for strike three, so Bolden sees the minimum in the sixth inning on 11 pitches. Strikeout and a double play takes us to the bottom of the sixth. 1-0 Sea Dogs on Fox Sports New Jersey.
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0: On to the bottom of the sixth inning. We've got our first call to the bullpen of the day presented by Drop RX. Ben Grable enters in a 1-0 game. Sea Dogs have the lead after back-to-back hits off of Ben Hess, including a triple that scored a broken bat single. That's how they have the only run. So Ben Grable takes over for Ben Hess. One Ben after another as Miguel Blase leads off in the bottom of the sixth. The first pitch to him. Fastball. Swing and a miss. Nothing in one. 95 on the gun. That was an ugly swing from Blase. For Ben Grable, this is his first appearance for Somerset since July 8th. That was 11 days ago. Here's the 0-1. Upstairs with the heater that time. It is his first appearance since a week ago today, Sunday, July 12th, in the Futures game when he suited up for the American League. Very, very briefly. Here's the 1-1. Blase takes the slider for a strike down the middle. Anyway, Grable's numbers overall this year are outstanding. With Somerset, 22 appearances, 3.09 ERA, 0.81 whip, 32 strikeouts and 23 in the third innings. He deals the 1-2. Blaze cuts and misses for strike three. Down on the slider as Grable fends the first batter that he faces.
5: The Spring Meadows golf course.
0: Looking like a pitcher worthy of being in the futures game. He was the second-to-last pitcher used by American League manager Larry Boa. And he threw only two pitches. Got the out. As Jack Winnay digs in, first pitch fastball is inside for ball one. Grable came in the seventh inning, which was the final inning. Larry Boa made it a point to use all 10 of his pitchers in a 6-1 win. The 1-0. Winnay takes the fastball strike at 95. Grable faced one batter. He threw two pitches to Luis Pena, who is one of the Brewers' top prospects on the National League. Got him to fly out to center field. And then that was it. Here's the 1-1. Winnay fouls it straight back. Now, raises another good question, because Grable was one of the 10 pitchers used, and he was not the only one who was only able to face one batter. In the futures game, why is it only a 7-inning game? Got more time to use everybody if it was 9. 1-2. Winnay cuts and misses. Back-to-back strikeouts from Grable. That time went back to the slider. Back-to-back strikeouts. Start the bottom of the sixth inning as he continues to look dominant.
5: Third batter, first baseman Brooks Brennan.
0: Grable had a lot of great things to say about his experience at the Futures game representing the Yankees. He was the only Yankees prospect to appear in that game. As Brooks Brennan digs in, first pitch of the righty. Fastball swung on and missed, nothing in one. Brennan 0-for-2 today with a strikeout. Grable trying to pick up where Hess relatively left off. 1-0 Sea Dogs. Some timely hitting for Portland in the fifth. Here's the 0-1. Missed low at the slider that time. Grable is known for his fastball, but the slider has been such a good secondary pitch. Here's the 1-1. Low again with the slider. Ball two from Yankees' 11th round pick out of Indiana last year. Pitched just the one season for the Hoosiers. Two seasons, rather. Here's the 2-1. Swing and a miss. Slider again. I say that because, well, he worked through an injury and was not fully expecting to even be drafted. He just wanted to be healthy by the time he got out of Indiana. Two on the way. Fastball struck him out looking. 96 on the gun. Ben Grable strikes out the side on 13 pitches in the sixth inning. He has looked dominant. 1-0 Sea Dogs will go to the seventh on Fox Sports New Jersey.
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0: Another pitching change for the Portland Sea Dogs as we start the seventh inning. First look at Rady Sena this week. He takes over for Caleb Bolden after one scoreless inning of relief. Bolden worked around a Jackson Castillo leadoff single with a 6-4-3 double play and a strikeout. So now it's Sena to face the middle third of Somerset's order. Gladney, McGinnis, and Palma. For Sena this year, they had a mixed bag of results. With Portland, 18 games, 1-2, 3.99 ERA, including 5-6.

0: One and two. The home run off of Sena was hit by Jace Avina. He wouldn't be due up until the eighth batter of this inning. Somerset made that game close. 1-2 on the way. Bounced foul right in front of home plate by DJ. Sena, 25 years old from the Dominican Republic. Now in his seventh minor league season, all with the Red Sox. 5'10" with the bright red jersey on a sunny Sunday afternoon. Back into the delivery. Here's the 1-2. DJ takes the heater at 97 up high. Sena in the seven minor league seasons, over 300 strikeouts, 305 to be exact, and 254 career innings, mostly in relief. He dials up the 2-2. Gladney takes it up and in. Changeup, 3-2. Sena was a starter his first three minor league seasons. That was 2019, 21, and 22. And then became a reliever in 2023. Payoff pitch on the way. Gladney shoots it in towards center field. That's going to drop in for a base hit. Good piece of hitting for DJ. Turns around the changeup. He was down in the count 1-2 initially. Two straight pitches out of the zone. And he leads off the seventh inning with a single. Somerset is now out-hitting Portland 4-2 in this game. The difference being Portland's hits were sequential in the fifth inning. A broken bat single and a triple off the starter, Ben Hess. So it's 1-0 Portland. Somerset gets the tying run aboard for Connor McGinnis in the seventh inning. Left-handed batter. He's 0-2 today. Sena's first pitch. Swing and a miss at the fastball. Nothing in one. Final line for Ben Hess, by the way. Probably his best start since opening day. Five innings, one earned run on two hits that came back to back. A walk, seven strikeouts, no homers, 18 batters faced, 77 pitches. Very similar line to opening day. Here's the 0-1. Fastball up and away to McGinnis. McGinnis batting fifth in Somerset's order. He has been the featured bat in this lineup going back a month now. Mentioned this before, as the top of the order has cooled down, they've looked to McGinnis to produce runs. Sena's 1-1. Bounced foul off the backstop. It deflects right back to the home plate. Ben Grable threw 13 pitches, struck out the side in the sixth. We'll see if he gets another inning or not, but it looks like Somerset does have some light action in the bullpen. No one is fully up and throwing right now. Sena sets at the chest. He deals the 1-2 in the dirt, spiked and held by Baez behind the plate to hold Gladney at first base. DJ, by the way, has 13 stolen bases and 14 tries this year. Throw to first base. Gladney gets back in there safely. So Sena's thinking the same thing that we are. A lot on the line here. Somerset's final game of the season versus Portland, and this would be a huge tiebreaker to win the series. 2-2 on the way. DJ runs, pitches in the dirt, throw to second from Baez is way high and way late. 14th stolen base of the season for Gladney. He picked the perfect pitch to steal on. There was no way Baez was going to be able to make a competitive throw on that ball low in the dirt. Still made a throw that was fairly accurate. But Gladney steals into scoring position with nobody out as the tying run. Meanwhile, it's 3-2 to McGinnis. Sena looks home. He delivers. Up and in, ball four. He missed with the heater. And so the first two men reach off of Rady Sena. And now Miguel Palma bats with runners at first and second. Nobody out.
1: Batcher number 12.
0: Somerset is 8-12 in the second half. A big part of their struggles has been that they haven't had many clutch hits. Second half of the season, they've only had one clutch hit during the month of

0: July. First pitch. Fastball grounded to short. Right there is White. Picks it up. Goes to second. The turn to first is in time for a double play. Gladney gets to third. But it's the second straight inning where Somerset has grounded it to a 6-4-3 double play. That's going to bring Josh Moylan to the plate with the tying run at third and two outs. And again, Mason White, first double-A game, continuing to look really good at shortstop. He's not handled anything spectacular, but everything that's come his way, he's made putouts in each of the last four innings, including the two big double plays. See what Moylan can do with two outs. Saina's first pitch, swinging a bouncing ball foul to the right of home plate. Sea Dogs lead 1-0. Somerset had a game July 1st. DJ Gladney's sixth homer of the year gave them a 5-3 lead in the seventh inning. And that was their only go-ahead hit in the seventh inning or later this month. So trying to get some big hits like they had a lot of those early in the season, April, May, and parts of June. Saina looks home. He fires the 0-1. Swing and a miss through the breaking ball. 0-2. 16 pitches for Saina. 9 strikes in this seventh inning. Thomas Frick waiting patiently on deck. Third base umpire Trevor Patience is raising a fuss about something right now. He did it before the last pitch. He made Saina throw the ball out of play, and then he just motioned something to the home plate umpire, Tatum Littleton, and he wanted that ball thrown out of play, too. Not sure what he's talking about. Sticking up one finger as he backpedals back past third base again. It's going to be a 1-2 count. So that was a pitch clock violation. Here's the 1-2. Swing and a miss, and that ends the inning. Somerset squanders another chance at first and second. Nobody out, but they don't score. We're going to go to the bottom of the seventh. Portland 1, Somerset nothing on Fox Sports New Jersey.
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0: Ben Grable on for a second inning of relief for the Somerset Patriots after he struck out the side in his first inning of relief. He'll face Ronald Rosario here, right-handed batter, 1-0 Sea Dogs, bottom of the seventh inning. So Grable looked dominant, first appearance since the All-Star break in the Futures game. Rosario, first pitch, line shot down to first base and past Moylan's glove down the line. It's going to roll up against the wall as Rosario takes off for second base and pulls in, standing up with a hard-struck double. 104 past Moylan's reaching glove. He was playing a little bit off the line, and it pays off for Rosario. Just the third hit of the day for the Sea Dogs, who lead by a run. So Grable has only gone two innings once this year. He did that April 15th. when he was with the High A Hudson Valley Renegades. Now, at 14 pitches, he's usually good for 25 pitches. We'll see what the leash is, if it's any more or less, considering he hasn't pitched since Sunday, only two pitches last week. Here's Nate Baez, squaring to bunt. First pitch, he gets it down foul behind the plate, and it's nothing in one. Patriots have Jeff Gilbert up in warming, the lefty in their bullpen right now, for whenever Grable reaches his pitch count. One. Baez squares again, gets it down, first baseline. Grable picks it up, throws to first in time as Rosario gets to third. So a very successful sack bunt. Advances the base runner. And Mason White will dig in. White scored the only run of this game back in the fifth inning with his single, the first hit off of Ben Hess. Infield moves in. Down by a run are the Patriots. Grable delivers. And White waves and misses at the fastball. Nothing in one. There's the 0-1. Missed inside with the slider that time. Ball and a strike. Grable had his family in town, Philadelphia, for the Futures game last week. There's the 1-1. White swings and misses. Big cut through the high fastball. He attributes his early career success to playing to his strengths, not trying to get too cute, and filling up the zone. That's what he predicates his strengths on. 1-2 coming. White swings and misses. Pitch was held by Palma on a foul tip for strike three. Got him with the slider. Fourth strikeout for Grable. It is confirmed and out. There was a little bit of confusion there because White didn't think that he caught that ball. Well, that was what Palma said when he was holding it up. Looked like White was pointing to a spot on the ground where you could see that the ball did hit the ground, but it didn't look that way. And now Kyle Cicela getting an explanation from Tatum Whittleton, the home plate umpire. Looks like a little bit of hesitation there. And it looks like that is going to be it for Ben Grable. Four strikeouts. He goes an inning and two-thirds. Second longest outing of the year on 20 pitches. And here comes James Cooper to make the change. Matt Frazier, the lefty, coming up. Jeff Gilbert, Somerset's lefty, coming on in relief. 1-0 Sea Dogs with a runner at third for them. Frazier will bat versus Gilbert after this on Fox Sports New Jersey.
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0: Jeff Gilbert takes over for Somerset, third Patriots pitcher of the day, following in line of Ben Hess and Ben Grable. It has been a masterpiece so far on both sides for both Somerset and Portland. Grable leaving a runner at third base. Ronald Rosario doubled to start this inning. Otherwise, Grable sent the other five batters down, including a sack bunt, four strikeouts in his inning and two-thirds of relief. So Gilbert's going to face Matt Frazier, the lefty. Frazier 1-for-2, including a triple. as Gilbert makes his 16th appearance in relief. 3-1, 4.24 ERA. Missed about 2 months with an injury and then returned on July 3rd. It's now his fifth appearance since then. He's given up runs in 3 out of 4 appearances since being reinstated off the IL. So Frazier tripled in the game's only run his last time up. Gilbert sets at the chest. First pitch on the way. Taken for a strike. Got the curveball on the outside corner. Nothing in one. Today, where Portland has a couple of its top hitters not in the lineup. Franklin Arias, the Red Sox top prospect included, with Aubrey Liendo. There's the 0-1. Frazier checked his swing and held up for third base umpire Trevor Patience on what was another curveball. So Matt Frazier getting a day at the plate. Mason White making his double-A debut. The two of them combining on the Sea Dogs' only run so far. But a chance for more. Rosario leads at third base in foul ground. Fairly short lead. As Gilbert sets first base out of the rubber, he delivers. And Frazier waves and misses at the changeup again. 1-2. Gilbert sets. Now the 1-2. Missed outside with the sweeper. 2 balls, 2 strikes. Gilbert came in to pitch on Friday, so he's the only reliever that's pitched in both, or that's pitched twice this week. He got one big strikeout that night. Here's the 2-2. Frazier takes just off the plate with the fastball. Gilbert came in during the fifth inning on Friday. Patriots are up 3-0 at that point. In fact, it was 7-0. Jack Siebert had just left the game with the bases loaded, and Gilbert got a strikeout for him. 3-2 on the way. Frazier grounds it foul to the left of home plate towards the on-deck batter. That's Nellie Taylor waiting for an opportunity in the bottom of the seventh inning. Patriots down by a run. Somerset trying to stay above 500 on the year. They entered today a game over and trying to win this all-important three-game series. It's a full count. Gilbert delivers, and Frazier lines it up the middle right to the shortstop, Cobb. He throws from center field in time for the out. It's nicely done by Cobb, moving back into his left to end the inning. So a double and one left for the Sea Dogs. We'll go to the eighth inning. Somerset's down 1-0 still on Fox Sports New Jersey.
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0: Portland 1, Somerset nothing. Another call to the bullpen presented by DropRx as the Sea Dogs emptying out their bullpen have the righty Patrick Halligan taking over, their fourth reliever of the day. Thomas Frick leads things off, 1-0 Sea Dogs. First pitch here is looped in the air toward right field. Backing up Brandon and Rose, it's the second baseman Rose who calls for it. Makes the catch at the very edge of the infield dirt. One pitch and one retired for Halligan. Five outs to get for the Sea Dogs now. Halligan making his 25th appearance of the year. It's his 23rd in relief. 2-2, 4.56 ERA. He has six saves and seven opportunities, plus a pair of holds. As Owen Cobb digs in, 0-2 with a ground out and a strikeout. Halligan's first pitch. Cobb takes the fastball up in the zone, strike one. Fifth minor league season for Halligan. Minor league free agent signing of the Red Sox. Kills the next offering. In there for a called strike. 0-2. He had been with the Astros previously, the Braves, and the Royals. Minor league journeyman. Kills the 0-2. And it's bounced foul to the left of home plate. Top of the order waiting on deck for Somerset in this top of the eighth inning. Halligan, originally a 13th round pick out of Pensacola Junior College in Florida. Here's the 0-2. Cobb grounds it back up the middle. Halligan gloves it left side of the mound, throws to first, a fastball strike in time for out number two. Nicely fielded by Halligan. Two quick outs on his first five pitches. And it goes back to the top of the order, Jackson Castillo, who has one of Somerset's four hits today. Halligan released entering the 2023 season, signed by the Braves at the end of spring training that year, and then traded to the Astros April 2025. First pitch here, up and away to Castillo, ball one. Somerset got a leadoff single in the sixth and seventh innings, both times erased by a 6-4-3 double play. There's the 1-0. Castillo grounded on the right side, but trickling just foul. So Halligan elected free agency from the Astros, where he made it as high as AA Corpus Christi after last year, and then signed his free agent deal with the Red Sox. He also pitched in four games for AAA Sugarland last year as well. Here's the 1-1. Castillo drives it in the air towards right field. That's well hit. Back goes Taylor towards the warning track with room. He runs it down for out number three. So Halligan with a perfect eight-pitch eighth inning. We'll go to the bottom of the eighth. Portland 1, Somerset nothing on Fox Sports New Jersey.
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0: Pitching change for Somerset, bottom of the eighth inning, as Harrison Cohen enters for the Patriots. He is Somerset's fourth pitcher of the day. Ben Hess went five, Ben Grable an inning and two thirds, and then Jeff Gilbert got his man, Matt Frazier, to end the seventh inning, just one out. So now it's Cohen, 27-year-old from New Hyde Park, New York, making what will be his 13th double-A appearance of the season. 2-1, 3.55 ERA. And Cohen will face Taylor, Rose, and Blaise at a minimum. That's the bottom two hitters and the top batter in the order. 1-0 Sea Dogs as we start the bottom of the eighth inning. First pitch to Taylor. The lefty looks at ball one outside with the changeup. So Cohen on his 13th double-A appearance. That is to go along with 14 triple-A appearances this year. Throwing a deep breath. He deals the 1-0. Taylor fouls away the fastball behind home plate. 1-1. Somerset's duo of Ben Hess and Ben Grable today combining on 11 strikeouts. Somerset's seventh game in a row with double-digit strikeouts for the pitching staff. Most in double-A consecutively at this point in the season. Here's the 1-1. Taylor grounds it on the right side of the infield, foul, and Cohen gets ahead. Seven straight games with 10-plus strikeouts, also good for third in minor league baseball. Strikeouts have been there. Pitching's been good for Somerset. Really safe for one inning yesterday. Was prolonged by an error that led to seven runs. But outside of that, Patriots winners 7-2 on Friday. Need some runs on this Sunday. Cohen deals the 1-2. Check swing, pitch off the plate, and no swing for Trevor Patience down at third. It's 2-2. Taylor, the Red Sox number 21 prospect. Two coming. Low near the dirt. Fastball misses to run the count full. Cohen, who grew up just east of Yankee Stadium, 30 miles away in Syosset, which is on Long Island, New Hyde Park. 3-2. Grounded foul behind home plate. 5 years at George Washington University. 2018 through 2022, and then was a minor league free agent signing. Here's the payoff pitch. Taylor winds it on the right side of the infield, past McGinnis and into right field. A little squibber that was pulled just beyond McGinnis's reach, and it gives the Sea Dogs just their fourth hit of the game, matching Somerset's four hits now. The second straight inning where Portland's gotten the leadoff man on. Remember, Ronald Rosario doubled to start the seventh, but got stranded at third base. Cohen needs a shutdown inning to keep this game within striking distance for Somerset as Caden Rose digs in. Right-handed batter. First pitch on the way. Fouled straight back, nothing in one. Sea Dogs bullpen is active. They've already used five pitchers today. And they've got Eric Rivera, the lefty, warming up to pitch the ninth inning. What will the score be, though? It's 1-0 now. And Cohen will check on first base. Close play. Taylor just got around the tag. Keep an eye on Nelly Taylor. He's got 21 steals and 25 tries this year. One pitch. Taylor's running pitch is swung on and missed and eaten up by it. Miguel Palma looks to be in some pain. Not sure what happened there. Well, evidently he was fouled off because Taylor is headed back to first base. That probably saved a stolen base, the fact that it was fouled off. Owen's still trying to get back to AAA. That's been his objective since the day he got to Somerset this year. Gets ahead 0-2. He delivers. Taylor runs. Pitches in the dirt. It goes to the backstop, and Taylor's safe at second base. His 22nd steal of the season. Cohen, after signing as a non-drafted free agent, debuted at Single-A Tampa 2023. And then after just two appearances, got moved to Hudson Valley and stayed with them through the end of their regular season, his first pro year, 2023. Once the Hudson Valley season ended, got called up to Somerset, got a taste of Double-A, and he pitched in two games that year. Ball and two strikes. Cohen delivers. Rose pops it high in the air towards deep left field. Castillo going back in front of the warning track. And the big wall makes the catch for out number one. It was a high drive, but not deep enough to get over the monster by Rose. The main monster in left field, that is. Out number one. So here comes the top of the order again, Miguel Blase. Keep in mind, too, that if the Sea Dogs needed, they do have Franklin Arias available off the bench today. Red Sox top prospect who got on base five times yesterday. Not in the lineup. Scheduled Sunday off for him. Blase 0 for 3. Runner at second. One out. 1-0 Sea Dogs. Cohen delivers. And Blase drives it in the air towards left field. Sending Castillo back in front of the monster again. Has room for it. And steps inward. Makes the catch for out number two. Taylor attacks from second base. The throw is off target to third though. And he makes it safely. Had a very good chance to get Taylor there. Morales had to leave the third base bag to get the baseball. So it's a productive out. Two down, Jack Winnet coming up with a chance to give the Sea Dogs a big-time insurance run. Winnet has an 11-game hit streak on the line. He had the little bit of a fluke pinch-hit single yesterday. Pop fly that got lost in the fog by Jay Savino. He digs in today 0 for 2. First pitch to him. Fastball strike. Pounds the inside corner. Nothing in one. Cohen started his second pro season 2024 on the IL. Didn't make his season debut till late June that year. Spent all of it with Hudson Valley. 0-1. When A lines it toward right center field, that ball's going to get down and bring him the next run. Taylor is in from third as it goes all the way to the wall. When A takes off for second base, continues on to third, and now stops with an RBI double and a 12-game hit streak. Sea Dogs do tack on a big-time insurance run to make it 2-0. Fifth hit for the Sea Dogs. They're now out hitting Somerset for the first time today. But the Sea Dogs have had the timely hits. That has been such a big difference today. So now Brooks Brannan digs in. Runner at second and two outs. Cohen's first pitch on the way. Brannan takes the changeup inside for ball one. Harrison pitched in the Arizona Fall League after 2024. It's usually what happens if you're a pitcher that missed the first half of the season with an injury. Yankees want you to get a little more work in down to the AFL. He deals the 1-0. Brannan swings and misses through the slider, evening the count. Same thing happened to Cade Smith last year. He missed the first half, pitched in the Fall League. He was an all-star in the Arizona Fall League last year. Cohen deals the 1-1. And Brannan takes the slider in the dirt. Last year, Harrison broke camp with Somerset, was one of the best relievers in Double-A for 20 appearances, a 2.01 ERA. Called up to AAA, and he was even better. 1.76 ERA. He deals the 2-1. Brannan takes the fastball just beneath the zone for ball three. Harrison, the Yankees' number 27-ranked prospect. Trout to return to that 2025 form. Rewind. And Brandon pops it up on the infield. First baseman Moylan getting under it. In fair territory, he makes the catch right next to the bag. And that retires the side. So Cohen gives up a run on two hits and one left. And as we go to the ninth, Sea Dogs have a 2-0 lead on the Patriots, who will have Avina, Morales, and Gladney two up on Fox Sports New Jersey.
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0: Jay Savina leads off the ninth inning. 2-0 Portland. Patrick Halligan's first pitch. Vina cranks it in the air down the left field line, arcing toward foul ground. Jack Winnay in foul territory. It's Liendo, actually, who came in to replace him. Makes the catch. One pitch and one out. So it looks like Liendo came in to play third base at the start of this inning. And Winnay goes to first base. Brooks Brennan ends up leaving the game. Some defensive changes to try and lock down what is a 2-0 shutout score right now. Jay Savina retired. First pitch to Kobe Morales is over for a called strike. Nothing in one. It's a shame because there's, we mentioned this a lot, not a lot of foul ground here. That one hung up just enough to retire Jace. Here's the 0-1. Kobe swings and drives it out of play down the left field line. Somerset in danger of being shut out back-to-back games for what would be the first time this year. And only the fifth time that they've been shut out. That's what's on the line right now. After a 7-0 lead they took in Friday's game. Here's the 0-2. In front of home plate, Morales takes it. Somerset started this season with such a promising record against Portland. Patriots went 6-3 against them in the first half. 1-2 now. Morales lays off. 2 balls and 2 strikes. So now Portland's trying to return the favor. If they win today, they would go 6-3 in the final 9 meetings to split the 18 games. 2-2 now. Morales cranks it in the air deep to right field, sending Taylor back towards the warning track. He turns around. That ball's into the bullpen. Kobe Morales with his 16th home run of the year. A 1-out shot in the 9th inning to get the Patriots a run closer. And he does give Somerset its first run since Friday. Make it 2-1 here in this 9th inning. So that insurance run by Portland in the 8th inning comes up huge. Otherwise, that would have tied the game. So Halligan gives up the homer. It's the 8th homer he's allowed this year. And that'll give way to DJ Gladney. So a spark for Somerset on its fifth hit of the game. Gladney the righty. First pitch on the way to him. Upstairs for ball one. So it's a one-run game. Morales 15, now 16 homers. Gladney has 15, hoping for 16 homers. Here's the 1-0. Gladney fouls it straight back. Last row of the seats behind home plate, and it's 1-1. So it'll be a two-inning save for Patrick Halligan, who, again, has six saves and seven opportunities this year. Here's the 1-1. Bouncing ball right back to the mound. Halligan off the right side to get it. Overhands to first, and Winnay is there to make the catch for out number two. Somerset's down to its final out.
17: Second baseman number six, Connor McKinnon.
0: Home run by Morales snapped, I believe, a 22-inning scoreless streak by the Patriots. They scored all of their runs Friday in the first four innings. Shut out yesterday, and then for eight innings today. First pitch to McGinnis. Lefty takes the breaking ball strike at the top of the zone. Somerset after today heads to New Hampshire for six games continuing this road trip. The 0-1. McGinnis lays off. Pitches outside, ball one. And if Connor can continue the inning and the game, Miguel Palma's waiting on deck. After McGinnis walked his last time up. Halligan's 1-1. In the dirt, missed with the breaking ball. Still have Eric Rivera warming up for Portland. He's not pitched yet this week. You got to figure with Halligan at 20 pitches, McGinnis can extend this game. Rivera could get the ball. Here's the 2-1. McGinnis takes just inside with the fastball. Close call, but Tatum Littleton would not give it to Patrick Halligan. McGinnis trying to reach as the tying run here. Pitch. It's popped up out of play to the left of home plate. Lando to give it a look, but well into the seats. So Somerset down to its final strike. It's a full count now. Sea Dogs threatening to take this three-game series and split the season series. Three balls, two strikes. Here's the pitch. McGinnis fouls it straight back. Into the bleacher seating. That's what they do here in Portland. They bang on the bleachers in tight spots like this.
18: Wait, I can make that noise too. It's
0: the kind of rumble you only hear at Hadlock Field. 2-1 Sea Dogs. Two out in the ninth. Here's the 3-2 pitch. McGinnis takes ball four upstairs. So Somerset with a resilient effort in this ninth inning. A home run from Morales to get them within a run. And now McGinnis reaching as the tying run with Miguel Palma coming up. And we have seen some clutch hits from Palma this year. See if Halligan stays in to face him. Looks like he may because the catcher Nate Baez is coming out to talk with him. So Palma looking for a chance at redemption. He has a double today, one for three, but the last time he came up felt like a big opportunity. Somerset had runners at first and second, nobody out. And on the first pitch that he saw in the seventh inning, he grounded into a double play. Now he's got an opportunity with the tying run aboard. Palma among this stretch during the month of July where he's been one of Somerset's leading run producers.
17: Learn more at ecomain.org.
0: His last eight games entering this one, eight RBIs and an average of 379. Trying to drive in some more runs here. First pitch to him. Palma takes just upstairs with the cutter, ball one. And then behind Palma, it's Josh Moylan. Halligan trying to finish what Gage Zeal started today. Here's the 1-0. Palma flies it out of play behind his own plate. Ball and a strike. Halligan deals. And it's taken right down the chute. Ball and two strikes now. Somerset down to its final strike again. Seen some of Somerset's best comebacks this season at this very ballpark. Liner towards third, out of play with McGinnis on the run there. Somerset back on June 17th won 5-4. That was a game where they scored three ninth inning runs to take that lead. So they've done it before at this ballpark, trying to reach back for a little bit extra. See if McGinnis is on the go again. Ball and two strikes. Halligan deals upstairs with the heater. Ball two. Creeping up on 30 pitches now is Patrick Halligan. This is becoming a good at bat from Palma. Sixth pitch coming. Halligan holds the ball at his belt. He delivers. And Palma grounds it to short. Right there is White. He scoops it up. Takes his time. Throw to first is in time to end the game. So Somerset drops this three-game weekend series by losing back-to-back games versus the Portland Sea Dogs. We'll come back and wrap things up as the Patriots fall 2-1 on this Sunday on Fox Sports New Jersey.
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0: Patriots fall in the series finale 2-1. The silver linings, Kobe Morales' 16th homer of the year in the ninth inning. It's a shame. It would have tied the game if not for an eighth inning run that Portland scratched out off of Harrison Cohen. Also a good start for Ben Hess. Probably his best start since opening day. He ends up giving up the only run in his five innings on back-to-back hits. He had a no-hitter through 4 1/3, but ends up getting the loss today. Five innings, two hits, an earned run, a walk, seven strikeouts. The Patriots' seventh game in a row with 10 or more strikeouts as they fend 11 in the game. Somerset and Portland even, five hits apiece. Kobe Morales, the only Patriot with multiple hits. So the implications are Somerset is back to 500. They're 45-45 through 90 games this year. More importantly, they're five games out of first place now because they lose the final two to Portland and drop to 8-13 in the second half, while Portland goes to 13-8 in the second half. And they now hold the tiebreaker over Somerset because they've won the only second half series over the Patriots, and the season series ends up going to 9-9. Somerset won six of the first nine. Portland won six of the last nine, as they do in the Patriots, not only in this series, but even in the last one. That last week of the first half, Somerset needed to win five games in order to win the first half. Sea Dogs took 4 of 6 that week. So they have been the thorn in Somerset's side ever since they dominated them in late April. So the winning pitcher today was former Somerset Patriot, Gage Zeal. He went five innings, no runs, two hits, a walk, eight strikeouts. Almost the same exact line as Ben Hess, but he ends up falling Hess to 2-2 on the year. Kayla Bolden, Rady Sena, each with a scoreless inning for their third holds of the year. And Patrick Halligan, despite giving up the homer to Kobe Morales, earns the six-out save, his seventh save in eight tries this season. Checking at the out-of-town scores, the Yankees currently trailing in game one of their doubleheader to the Dodgers. 8-2 is the score there, where Cam Schwitler started on line for the loss right now. He's given up three runs in four and a third innings. The other five runs allowed just came through in the eighth inning, all courtesy of Jake Bird. So Yankees have their work cut out for themselves. Trent Grisham's home run making up for the Yankees' first run of the game, and they just scored again in their end of the eighth inning with an Anthony Volpe RBI single that scored Jazz Chisholm Jr. So it's 8-2 there. Nightcap of the doubleheader will take place 7:20 tonight in the Bronx. As for the minor league affiliates of the Yankees, a couple more low-scoring games. Single-A Tampa already wrapped up today. They won 7-2 over the Bradenton Marauders as they improved to 53-37, hanging on to first place in the Florida State League. Eddie L. Rivera with his third homer of the year, and Jackson Lovich with his 18th homer of the year, continuing to lead all Florida State League batters. He has continued to dominate as the Tarpons go to 18-6 in the second half. They are right now an absolute wagon down to the Florida State League. Hudson Valley Renegades with a big 14-2 win in game one of their doubleheader versus Brooklyn. In that game, it was a six-run fourth inning, and all 14 runs scored between innings 3 and 6, and it did not include any home runs for the Renegades. Three-hit day for Roderick Arias on 5 RBIs, and a 5 RBI day for Robbie Burnett, who was an undrafted free agent signing of the Yankees at the back end of the order going there. The Renegades had 10 hits in the game, but they had 12 walks in the game. That was the big difference. And they end up winning 14-2, entering the nightcap of their doubleheader. And finally, AAA Scranton-Wilkes-Barre currently locked in a 1-1 tie with Worcester as they host the Red Sox affiliate there. In the game, Oswaldo Cabrera with his 10th AAA home run of the year. Former Patriots galore on the pitching log. Alexander Corniel, 3 1/3 innings of 1-run ball. 2/3 of a scoreless inning from Eric Raiselman, and another scoreless inning from Chris Keene, who's gone 3 scoreless outings since being promoted to AAA. So the Rail Riders looking to win that series over the Red Sox AAA affiliate. Minor league affiliates down in the Eastern League. Got a couple night games today. This was the second game to wrap up. Harrisburg with a 2-0 win over Somerset's next opponent, New Hampshire, as the Senators take 2 of 3 in that series and drop New Hampshire to 2 games back of first place. They dropped to 11-10 in the second half. 2 games out. Somerset once again 5 games out entering the series with New Hampshire next week. That'll be 2 teams really fighting for their lives at the late part of July. 2 games still taking place, about to end right now in the top of the 9th inning. Hartford trails Chesapeake 5-4 there. Hartford entered today the same 8-12 record as Somerset in the second half. And finally, going to the 9th inning, Akron looking for a 3-game sweep of Binghamton. They lead 7-0 over the Rumble Ponies as that game goes to the bottom of the 9th. 2 night games, Reading hosting Altoona 5:15 tonight. Richmond hosting Erie 5:05 tonight. So we'll see what happens with the Yankees' nightcap in this doubleheader as they look to come from behind 8-2 in game one of that doubleheader. And currently, he's heard Aaron Boone say before today's doubleheader that Elmer Rodriguez, former Patriot, could potentially start game 2. So we'll see what happens there. But Patriots drop 2 straight to the Sea Dogs. In spite of winning the first game of the series, they do drop it today by a final score of 2-1. Another very close one-run game. They've just played so many one-run games and haven't been able to come away with wins in a lot of those one-run games. So we'll see what next week holds. Somerset starts the 6-game series in New Hampshire Tuesday, July 21st. That'll be a 6:03 first pitch. The starting pitchers are still to be announced. For Mike Lawrence and my on-air partner Adam Beck, I'm Stephen Cusimano saying so long from Portland for the final time this year as these two teams go 9-9 against each other in their 18 appearances between the two teams. We will see you 6:03 first pitch, and we'll go on the air at 5:50 p.m. in New Hampshire on Tuesday. Our final score tonight was the Portland Sea Dogs 2 and the Somerset Patriots 1.
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3: Yeah, she said she makes $8 million a year on that TV show. She said she can't afford to quit at this point. She goes, I appreciate that people are having a hard time because I'm one of them.
4: At $8 million a year.
3: Okay.
4: Tyreek Hill yesterday just also said he can't retire because he's paying $750,000 a month in child support.
3: Look at Mick Jagger. Look at Mick, man, in his 80s. That is a man right there.
4: I ain't going to lie. He looks good for his age. I'm not going to front.
3: That guy's a health fanatic.
4: He can't walk for a damn, but he looks good.
3: He is a health fanatic. Let's find out what's trending right now. Let's find out what is trending. Bree is back. And Bree, by the way, has got a big day today.
5: I do. I do have a big day.
4: Oh, what's up?
5: I'm going to a concert with one of my best friends. She's sitting back here with me. So we're going to the Hollywood Bowl.
4: Oh, I saw her. I thought she might have been somebody new training because that's how it works around here where you see new people.
3: They're going to the Hollywood
5: Bowl.
3: And I shared the story that I've lived here in SoCal my entire life. I've driven by the Hollywood Bowl a million times.
4: Never been to the bowl?
3: I've been to the Greek. I've been to every single music venue in this city.
4: It's like nothing ever.
3: I know.
4: It's like nothing there because you get the back view of the mountains and like Hollywood Hills.
3: Well, the Greek Theater is spectacular.
5: The Greek Theater is my favorite.
3: The Greek is my favorite, and I've been there many, many times at the Greek, but I've never been
5: to the
6: Bowl. Who are you going to say? Have any of you gone to the Aztec? Oh, no, sorry, the Mayan?
4: No.
6: The Maya downtown is very... I saw a luchador fight there, but it is a very good concert venue. It's unique. The outside is
5: it sounds like the Orpheum. That kind of gives. Is that kind of like that? Have you been there?
6: It's got skulls all outside. They're literal about the term Mayan.
5: We're gonna see Bob Moses and Cannons. If you hear them, you would know Cannons for sure.
4: You saw my face.
5: I avoid the Hollywood Bowl like the plague because I don't like dealing with parking and stuff.
4: Oh, it's terrible parking.
5: Oh, yeah.
4: Oh, the parking is horrendous. And the walk from the hill, if you park in the grass to the right, it's horrendous.
3: I don't have the patience for it at all.
5: So I avoid it. I saw Neil Diamond there one time with my mom and grandma, and that was like probably like 12 years ago.
4: I saw Jill Scott one night, and then the another night I saw Hall & Oates. And Hall & Oates was sold. I never saw so many, other than Earth, Wind & Fire concert, I never saw a more diverse crowd of race and age.
5: And Hall & Oates?
4: Just partying.
5: Oh, how
4: drinking
5: fun.
4: And partying hard to Hall & Oates. I was like, wow. I ain't gonna lie. I ain't know that many black people like Hall & Oates. I was very shocked when I walked in. But it was cool.
5: Everyone loves Hall & Oates.
4: I mean, now I know.
5: Now you know. Yeah. Just going back to that conversation. How do you think like Antonio Cromartie has like survived with 14 kids? Like that's baffling.
4: He's been smart with his money and he's still married.
5: That's so easy.
4: He's smart with your money.
3: The best part is
6: not paying for five families.
4: And stay with your wife.
5: And
4: stay with your wife.
5: I don't think you can name all his kids though.
4: Hey, listen. Philip Rivers, hello.
5: 10 kids. Well, right. He came back. Right. Well, he came back because of insurance.
4: But that didn't cover up like any money he would have blown.
3: No. So Cromartie has 14 kids with 8 different women, but 6 with his wife.
5: Okay, there we go.
4: Are you paying some child? Oh, I didn't know that. Hold on. Say that again.
3: He has 14 children with 8 different women, 6 of them with his
6: wife. That's a good trust. That is a good trust.
4: That's a trust company. Yeah, I was about to say he's smart.
3: And by the way, he had a vasectomy in 2011. He's still cranking out kids. Nothing could stop this guy. It's true. That's what they said.
4: I do know that part.
3: He had 3 more children in his life after his vasectomy.
4: Just the way you word things. Nothing could
6: stop. Combine enough Cromarties and Rivers to have an entire NFL team.
5: Oh my, no, a league at that point. Oh my God, that's a whole division right there.
4: We'll be here all week, ladies and gentlemen.
3: Power to procreate, yes.
5: Okay, anyways, guys, so right now in the World Cup final, it is scoreless heading into the 31st minute between Spain and Argentina. Lionel Messi is set to become the second player, he's become the second player in FIFA World Cup history to appear in 3 finals and first to start all 3 World Cup finals in golf. Ryan Fox wins the Open Championship. He becomes the second player from New Zealand to win an Open Championship. In the NBA, the OKC Thunder are trading Lu Dort to the Hawks in a 3-team deal that sends 3 second-round picks to OKC. OKC is now under

0: second apron. There are no teams in the NBA this year that will be over the second apron. So that's kind of interesting. That I think they were like the last team. So in Major League Baseball right now, the Dodgers are crushing the Yankees 8-2, bottom of the ninth in New York. The Reds scored 5 runs in the first. They're beating the Rockies 5-1, top of the second. Cubs shutting out the Twins 9-0 in Chicago, bottom of the fourth. Back to you guys.
1: By the way, Dennis Rodman's father has 47 children. Dennis Rodman's father, 47 children.
2: Now, I'm going to be honest with you. I'm 50-50 on this because I'm thinking to myself.
0: 47 children.
2: Well, he must got a great mouthpiece, man. He must know what to say. That's got to be a lot of women that are willing to.
1: Yeah.
0: Or maybe some twins and triplets got to be involved.
2: You can't get that many twins and triplets. What is he making them in a lab? What is he? An X-Men?
0: His wife might have genetics. X-Men?
2: What is he, a mutant?
0: No. Oh, my God.
2: That's a lot of kids.
0: Steve, would you ever have 47 kids?
2: No. No.
1: People think I'm crazy when I have 3. Like, people are like, you have 3? Like, who does that anymore?
2: And
1: I'm
2: no
1: like,
2: kids is popular now. I'm meeting more and more 30s and 40s-year-old people.
0: That don't have kids?
2: With no children.
0: I'm an only child, and that's kind of rare.
2: And me, I'm like, you don't want to leave nothing to the world. Like, honestly, I'm being serious. You don't want to leave nothing to the world. You don't want a little you. You don't want to all your life pour into someone that can then move it forward.
1: Well, it's about the human race. I mean, look, and I'll admit, by the way, Rodman claims his father's had 16 wives also.
2: Hey, that brother got game. He need to give some 16 classes.
0: 16 wives?
2: Hey, 16 women said yes.
0: Oh,
2: hey, you got some game. You got some game.
0: Oh, my God. Okay.
1: All right.
0: Okay.
1: So anyway, it's
2: a different time, Bree. You're young.
0: Yeah. I'm going to have 9 husbands, so it's fine.
2: You're young.
0: It's all good.
2: You're young.
1: All right. Ridiculous conversation.
2: Different time.
1: And that's why we do it. All right. We're in the Fox Sports Radio studios. Bree, we'll talk to you a little bit later on. With the iHeartRadio app, you can stream us wherever you happen to be. 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All right, we're 33 minutes in the first half right now of this World Cup final, and predictably, this is not a repeat of the third place game. Okay, it's not going to be 6-4 again. Spain has given up 1 goal in 7 matches, and Argentina, like a cat with 9 lives throughout this entire World Cup.
2: I mean,
1: they have just found ways to win. Just win, baby. So,
2: got to shoot him in the head.
1: Now, the only time that the United States hosted a World Cup final, 1994 at the Rose Bowl, 0-0 between Brazil and Italy. 0-0 went to PKs. How would you guys feel about a 0-0 final going to PKs?
2: I love it just as much as I loved it back then. I can still remember Roberto Baggio. Italy had 2 twin brothers, the Baggio brothers. And I can still remember Roberto Baggio's ball hitting off the crossbar, man, on the last PK attempt to send it into the extra. Because once you go through the first 5, then it's kick for kick after that.
1: Right.
2: But all he had to do was make it. It would have went to that. It hits off the...
1: I remember about 94. So 1990, the United States participated in the World Cup for the first time in 40 years. So that was sort of like... People are like, oh, okay, World Cup. Yeah, the United States is back in. And then, of course, 4 years later, they get to the Sweet 16. I had no clue in 1994 when I was watching that match. I'm like, what is PKs? I could understand and maybe some of the matches leading up, but not for the, you're not going to do PKs.
2: You can't just keep them playing, Steve.
1: Why not?
2: Steve, okay, so.
1: For the World Cup championship?
2: No, because then once they get to minute 190, you'd be like, okay, how do we fix, the way you fix it is you go to PKs. No.
1: Really? How about the Stanley Cup final? How about a shootout instead of going 8 overtime?
2: That's the same thing. PKs and shootouts is the same thing. PKs and shootouts is the same thing. And in hockey, let's get real. Hockey is dope, but
1: it's
2: nobody wants to watch. Nobody wants to watch 3 and 4 overtimes in hockey, though.
1: By
2: the second overtime, I'm ready for the game to be over.
1: No, you're nuts.
2: It's already been at 3.5 hours.
1: You are nuts. Mm. There's nothing better.
2: No,
1: nothing better.
2: So you are
1: on the edge of your seat the entire second because it can happen just like that.
2: But by the third or fourth overtime, Steve, you're not like, get this damn game over with? Are you serious?
1: No. Come on, man. All right, coming up on the other side, we have some big news about this show. This is Fox Sports Sunday.
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1: They pull it out, led by the great
2: another
1: Messi.
2: shot on goal right there. Yeah. that was saved by Argentina. So Spain is getting their licks in, but I'll caution, you can't let them just take these shots this much this early. They're gonna crack,
1: okay,
2: and get one in. But like you said, Argentina, it's like the villain in Scream movies, man. You gotta shoot them in the head.
1: Okay, I teased a major announcement for this show. Okay, major announcement for this show.
2: Major,
1: yeah,
2: major.
1: So, with the conclusion of the World Cup today, you know, and we've gone past now the All-Star break in baseball.
2: Right. What time is it?
1: So, we are 18 days away from the Hall of Fame game between the Arizona Cardinals and the Carolina Panthers. That'll be Thursday, August 6th. And so, proclaiming that we are now going to adjust to what we do best.
2: Football season.
1: Oh, we're good with everything.
2: Football season.
1: But when we get to the football season.
2: Yes.
1: As we morph eventually into end zone radio.
2: Right.
1: We dominate like no other show. And so we are going to, of course, in the weeks ahead, as we rifled our way through the preseason, eventually making all of our picks, all of our predictions,
2: yes,
1: on the upcoming 2026 NFL season. We are going to be having a new feature in the countdown to the start of the NFL season.
2: That's right.
1: Because once we get to end zone radio, I mean, it's just crazy. You know that.
2: Yeah.
1: You know, I'm sitting there trying to navigate all the games. BJ has got wagers, in-game
2: props,
1: wagers.
2: Yeah.
1: I mean, we got too many things going on.
2: Chris talking trash, Bo talking trash.
26: Exactly. Oh, we won't have Bo getting up. I mean, we're going to have to take his picks. I'm going to have to get his picks remote while he's dealing with the new baby.
1: So, yeah, by the way, congratulations, I hope.
2: We don't know yet.
1: Bo is on his way. Our producer, he and his bride are expecting their second child today, perhaps.
2: Yeah.
1: So our thoughts are with you, Bo. And
2: absolutely,
1: your beautiful
2: man.
1: Family.
2: Yes.
1: All right. So, VJ, I want you to introduce to our listening audience something that you've been working on.
2: Yep.
1: Always working on something.
2: Yeah.
1: Something you've been working on as a precursor, a countdown to this latest edition of the National Football League.
2: And Bree, listen up, because if you're in on Sundays with us too, you're going to be part of this too. So what I am doing, I am creating Uncle VJ's 117 things sure to happen.
1: Oh, whoa, whoa, whoa. I understand like 10, 50, 100.
2: No,
1: 117.
2: 117. I've done this before.
26: I was about to say, I've been with you when you were doing this
2: Thank
26: before.
2: You. I've done
26: like
2: this before.
26: Way back.
2: Like four, it's about 3 years ago. And what was cool about it is I came in on different show. I was on Covino and Rich. I came in, and the thing is this. I come up with, from as far as I predict, all 32 records for every, all 32 teams. So that's 1 through 32. And then the rest are just prop bets, stats, who I think is going to win MVP, coach of the year, combat player of the year, players I think they're going to lead the league in rushing, lead it. I line up like my top five receivers, my top five tacklers, my top five sack guys. I go across the board on this. What's going to happen is you all are going to give a chance to just throw me a number. And then I go and I read the number.
1: So out of 1 to 117.
2: Yes.
1: We throw out a random number.
2: Then you can say, VJ, give me 71. I go flip to
1: 83.
2: I go flip 83. To 71.
1: Yeah.
2: And I read, Aiden Hutchinson will actually outdo Myles Garrett this year.
1: Wow.
2: And win the set. That's what I'm already throwing out there. Okay. I'm giving you guys a preview.
1: You're giving us a
2: freebie.
1: When you say Aiden Hutchinson will have more sacks this year.
2: He will lead the league.
1: He's
2: got to
1: stay healthy. He's fine.
2: Takes a year to come back from a broken leg. He's fine. I'm giving you one for, but I do this. And the reason why it came about is a few years ago on the show, Martin ran off, somebody from Sports Illustrated wrote 100 things sure to happen.
1: Yeah. That's Ian what you Rowdy, normally do.
2: Ian Rowdy made the mistake though of saying, watch it, because as competitive as VJ is about his football predictions, you guys know how I am about my predictions. I live on my predictions.
1: By the way, when he says he lives on his predictions, do you realize what I had to go through the last couple of days?
2: That's right.
1: When it came to Sam Burns.
2: That's right.
1: So a week ago, he picked Sam Burns. Sam Burns to win the Open Championship.
2: I did.
1: And he opens with, I didn't hear a word after his first round. Then all of a sudden,
2: to say after a 72.
1: He goes 62-65. He's got the two-shot lead going in the final round.
2: I'm texting all times.
1: And he's reminding me again, I'm the only one here that picked Spain to win, blah, blah, blah,
2: I was the only one to pick England to beat Mexico. Yeah, I was the only one to pick Norway. I was the only one to pick Norway to win there. It is what it is. But the point is, Ian Rowdy goes, you guys better be careful with that because VJ's now going to do 101. I said, well, my football number was 17, so I'll do 117.
1: So that's the 117, and we're going to get a little bit started on the other side. This is Fox Sports Sunday.
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15: NBC News Radio, I'm Lisa Carton. Spain battles Argentina at the World Cup final in East Rutherford, New Jersey. Opening ceremonies were held with the playing of national anthems ahead of today's kickoff at 3 p.m. Eastern. Heavy security is in place with President Trump and several other world leaders attending, along with New York Mayor Zoran Mamdani. Among the highlights will be the first ever FIFA World Cup final halftime show featuring Shakira, Madonna, BTS, and Justin Bieber. The game will air live on Fox and Telemundo, and Peacock will have a live Spanish language broadcast. A top Trump administration official says the U.S. military operation against Iran will continue until the mission is completed. Appearing on ABC's This Week, Energy Secretary Chris Wright said President Trump's mission is essential for peace in the Middle East and peace in the world.
16: The president is always looking for the diplomatic off-ramp. President Trump wants to end it with a peaceful agreement with Iran, but it takes two parties to do that.
15: Wright was also asked if the president planned to retaliate further in response to the deaths of two American service members after an Iranian attack in Jordan. He responded by saying it's tragic to lose American lives, but that this is a mission that will save countless lives going forward. A severe storm front is headed for the Midwest this week. Forecasters say wind gusts could hit 70 miles per hour, with Wisconsin getting the worst of it. There's something sweet you need to put on your agenda for today. Bree Tennis with more.
17: Sunday is National Ice Cream Day. Not that you need a reason to get in an extra scoop or two. According to the International Dairy Foods Association, the average American eats 23 pounds of it a year. Chocolate, the number one flavor, followed by butter pecan and vanilla.
15: And if you're among the 3% who don't like ice cream, today is also National Daiquiri Day. 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
28: In baseball, the Dodgers took game one of the doubleheader between them and the Yankees 8-2. Yoshinobu Yamamoto went 9 innings, 7 strikeouts, and 102 pitches. I'm Brianna Miro.
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1: All right, we are at the half. 0-0 right now between Spain and Argentina. We are all eyes on this World Cup final. I just got a text from my daughter, who her boyfriend, big-time soccer player, and she has just absolutely been fanatical throughout this entire World Cup competition. So she's been excited. The whole country's been excited. And now we are about to embark on the endless halftime show that is so highly controversial. The fact that, again, some of the well, she's only one of the acts. Is she going to dance with Justin Bieber? How about?
0: I hope so.
1: And Madonna. She's going to dance with Madonna.
2: We saw the last time Justin Bieber was with a popular pop star on stage. What happened? We don't need that again.
1: So Madonna and I are the exact same age. Okay. Same age.
28: Were you at Coachella this season?
1: What's that?
28: I remember you at Coachella a little bit earlier this year.
1: No, I drove through Coachella. I know she was.
2: Who's that?
1: Yeah, I get.
2: God bless you.
1: Yeah, thank you. So
2: I don't know any of this stuff, Bree.
28: Coachella?
2: God bless you.
1: Okay, come on.
0: Wait, hold on. Real quick, VJ. Are you referring to something I don't remember with Justin Bieber, or are you getting him confused with Justin Timberlake?
2: Oh, yeah, you're right. My bad. Yeah. You're right.
0: Justin Timberlake was Janet Jackson.
2: Biebs was at that little thing they were doing this past weekend leading up to this Tom Brady with the fake slap to the Paul brother.
0: I was really racking my head. You're right. I just love that we figured that out. Okay.
2: I put all Justins in the same
1: boat. By the way, I want to, you ready for this? So Justin Bieber's wife.
2: He's married?
1: Yes.
28: Hailey Bieber.
2: Wow.
1: His wife is the daughter of Stephen Baldwin, one of the Baldwin brothers. Okay.
2: Okay.
1: When she was, his daughter was, I guess, 17, 18, Stephen Baldwin was in our celebrity race.
2: Okay.
1: And I had brought Drake and Garrett, my two sons. And when Stephen Baldwin saw my son Drake, he literally handed my son his daughter's phone number. He goes, I want her to go out with you. Now, this is long before, and she's known Bieber. They've known each other since they were young.
2: Okay.
1: And eventually, and a husband and wife. But yes, my son, Drake, was actually handed, what's her name, Hailey?
28: Hailey Bieber.
1: Hailey Bieber's phone number. She's Hailey Baldwin at the time, by her father. Said, encourage him, call my daughter.
28: Did he do it?
1: No, he said, I'm not interested.
28: Why?
1: Yeah. So anyway.
2: I mean, you never know. Quick sidebar too, man.
28: I don't know.
2: Did you guys, somebody just tweeted me this because I didn't miss it. I was going to put it in Uncle VJ's corner, but we got talking about the money and all this.
1: Yeah.
2: Did you guys see Cam Scatterboo yesterday?
28: Did you guys see that crap? Chris, what was I saying about that guy last year? Doesn't even look that put together still.
2: Thank
0: either.
2: You. What was I saying about this kid last year? He just has this aura.
1: No, he does.
2: Of goofball, of frat guy. Like,
1: he went
2: dude,
1: to Sacramento
2: grow,
1: State.
2: Like, grow up, man.
1: Come on now.
2: You just had an ACL. You just broke and damaged your leg. And you're on stage trying to prove what? You're cool or something? You're going to do a backflip and you think John Harbaugh, you think Coach Harbaugh and that coaching staff saw that and go, yep, there's the guy that's going to lead our running game at 20 carries a Sunday. Some of these dudes do some of the dumbest stuff, man, to try to be viral or be cool or be. At the end of the day, none of that's paying you, man. What's paying you is your play.
1: All right. I want to get back to something you were talking about earlier, and that was your Mount Rushmore of athletes.
2: Yes,
1: okay?
2: yes, because we were arguing during the commercial.
1: I saw a poll. This was thousands and thousands of people around the world voted.
2: Okay, cool. Let's go.
1: And the question was, best athlete of all time.
2: All right.
1: Number one was Michael Jordan.
2: All right.
1: Number two was Muhammad Ali.
2: Yeah.
1: Number three was Lionel Messi.
2: Mm.
1: Number four, Michael Phelps. Think about his Olympic records.
2: Right.
1: Number five, Usain Bolt. Number six, Babe Ruth. Number seven, Roger Federer. Number eight, LeBron James. Number nine, Mike Tyson. And number 10, Jesse Owens.
2: So your guy didn't even make the top 10.
1: Okay, you're saying my guy, you're talking about Wayne Gretzky.
2: Well, the tweet that I just got from a guy that told me I have sports ignorance because I didn't have Gretzky in my Mount Rushmore. First of all, we appreciate you listening. Thank you for listening to Harmon Husky on Fox Sports Radio. We appreciate it. And we can go back and forth, homie. I'm that guy.
1: By the way, on this list of the 1,000 greatest, they have Gretzky at number 17.
2: Okay.
1: Magic Johnson was 16. Larry Bird was 15. Ronaldo was 14. Kareem was 13. Serena was 12. Wilt was 11. I said these are all obviously legendary names.
2: Yeah, these are all legendary names, but we're talking
1: Tom Brady, by the way, came in at 19.
2: We're talking Mount Rushmore.
1: Pele was at 18.
2: If you want Gretzky on it, fine. Listen, I added a guy. It's only supposed to be four, but four, You have to really cut the, you're going to either leave out a major league player, an NBA player, or an individual sport guy. You're going to leave one. You're going to make sure you have an NFL guy in there.
1: Okay.
2: It's going to be an NFL guy.
1: All right. So then we talk about the Jackie Robinson thing. So then I've looked at a list of what they call the 10 most socially significant athletes of all time.
2: Influential players of all time.
1: Number one, Jackie Robinson. Number two,
2: right.
1: Jesse Owens. Number
2: right.
1: three, Muhammad Ali.
2: Right.
1: Number four, Billie Jean King.
2: Okay.
1: For women's
2: I'm not
1: sports.
2: Mad at that.
1: Number five, Pele. Number six, Serena. Number seven, Althea Gibson. And guess who they had at number eight?
2: Hold on. As far as influencers?
1: Again,
2: I'm gonna take a wild
1: swing. The question is most socially significant athletes of all time.
2: I don't think this is it, but I'm going to just take a wild swing.
1: Not only did they excel in sports, but use their platforms to challenge injustice, promote equality, inspire social change.
2: Oh, never mind. That guy was going to name is not that.
1: The guy is Deion Sanders, is number eight.
2: Ooh, Coach Prime?
1: Coach Prime.
2: Love, man. Right. Y'all know how I feel about me some Coach Prime.
1: All right, so those
2: you know
1: are,
2: how I feel about
1: so
2: me I some
1: really,
2: Coach Prime.
1: So really, when you're talking about, you know, your Mount Rushmore, there's two ways to go about it. If you're just talking about greatest athlete, period, okay, most dominant athletes, I think that list of the top 1,000 I gave you, the top 20, is pretty good. By the way, you know what they had at 21? You're never going to believe this.
2: Allen Iverson.
1: Djokovic came in at 20, by the way. 21, Bruce Lee. Bruce Lee.
2: I can see that.
1: Bo Jackson was at 22. Joe Montana, 23. Bill Russell, 24. All these legendary. Kobe comes in at 25.
2: I could see Bruce Lee. I'm not mad at that. My step-pop, Glenn, put me on to Bruce Lee when I was a kid. I didn't know Bruce Lee was that dope. Of course, I watched Enter the Dragon like every other kid in my neighborhood
1: yes.
2: did. I've seen Enter the Dragon 1,000 times. Actually, it's on Netflix right now if you want to go watch a late movie tonight. You ain't got nothing else on once World Cup is done. No one's really watching baseball right now. No Summer League is almost over, and it's not that good anyway. Go back and watch Enter the Dragon, man. But Bruce Lee, when you go back and watch some of his videos, just some of his TV appearances, his late nights, his reflexes, when a guy would have his two fingers on a board and then go to punch it and snap the board and have, like, Bruce Lee.
1: How's that not an athletic feat?
2: Was that dude,
1: martial
2: man.
1: Arts is an athlete?
2: Yeah. And not only that, when you put him up with Kareem Abdul-Jabbar, you put him next to Muhammad Ali and all those things, I don't have no beef with that list.
1: Yeah.
2: My thing is Rushmore. And this is the problem when you have with Rushmore. I added a fifth. I hate that it's four, guys. I added a fifth. But to the gentleman who made a very thoughtful tweet, that's fine. I'm not mad at the tweet. As I tweeted back to him, just tell me who you're taking off. If you want to put Gretzky there, tell me who you're taking off, because you can't take off Michael Jordan. And his quote was that Gretzky was far better than any of those other guys that in their own sport. I beg to differ. I don't want it. I know the records and numbers, guys. You know, I don't need nobody to tell me that. But you're telling me he was better than Michael Jordan was at basketball or Muhammad Ali was at boxing?
1: He won eight straight MVP awards.
2: I know the numbers, though. Just answer the question. Don't answer my question with numbers. Was he better than Michael Jordan
1: at basketball? His number was retired by his entire sport.
2: And Michael Jordan's number should be, and we know it. Only thing that's probably been holding that up is LeBron's camp and clutch. 23 should be retired through the NBA. Michael Jordan deserves to be.
1: LeBron wants to have his number retired, 23, his number.
2: Oh,
1: not
2: yeah,
1: Jordan's
2: yeah,
1: number.
2: Yeah. No, somebody had it before you, brother. Nice try. But Muhammad Ali in boxing?
1: No one's arguing about Muhammad Ali.
2: The way Muhammad Ali was knocking dudes out at 18, 19, 20 years old. Sonny, do you guys not remember Sonny Liston in Miami?
1: Okay.
2: I'm just saying.
1: Again, there's two ways to go about a list like that, you know, and just, I mean, again, when you're talking about what Michael Phelps did in swimming, I mean, these records will never be broken ever.
2: More in his sport than Usain Bolt?
1: He has won more gold medals double than any other athlete in Olympic history.
2: Okay, that's because you're allowed to swim all these different types of races. Usain Bolt was basically
1: only going to run the 4x1, the
2: 100, and the 200.
1: Again. No one's arguing about Usain Bolt.
2: He can swim eight different races.
1: Okay, and then we have Messi. And this is how this whole argument started, is that some people are now making the argument that Lionel Messi is the greatest athlete of all time, period. Because it is a sport that more people play than any other sport in the world. There are more people playing the game of soccer.
2: All time?
1: Think about it. When we talk about American football, the number of people that play American football versus soccer, what are you even talking about?
2: You're right.
1: So when you have a sample size, the greatest, the most played sport in the world, more people play soccer than any other sport in the world, and you're the best of that. Doesn't that make you the greatest of all time?
2: I don't know if it makes you, because I still have a hard problem. Number one, the greatest athlete, in my opinion, from A to Z, I hate the division of influence or no. Let's just go everything included is Muhammad Ali. Everything include winning, socially, influence, everything. From A to Z. We're not breaking this up so we can make our own. Influence. No. The number one athlete of all time in American sports from A to Z is Muhammad Ali. Period. And that might go around the world. I can't put Messi. He's on my Mount Rushmore, but I can't call him the greatest athlete of all time.
1: He is, in my opinion, if I want to classify Ali, all his greatness, he is the most charismatic athlete of all time.
2: Ever.
1: One is even close.
2: He created that.
1: No, when he it comes created to that. Charisma, nobody touches Muhammad Ali.
2: No one touches an athlete that ever spoke his mind.
1: Nobody
2: touches
1: Ali.
2: The way Muhammad Ali did. Yeah. And changed people's mind.
1: Yeah.
2: And brought people together. The man went and fought outside of a jungle in Zaire. Like, guys.
1: But it was the charisma of Ali that separated from everyone else.
2: All right. Now, I'm telling you, look, they just showed the Muppets we at are halftime. Watching. I'm loving this. Muppets are at
1: by
2: halftime.
1: By the way, they said half hour. This is going to go on forever.
2: Look at how beautiful this is. How can your boy complain about this? I want his number.
1: He wants them to play soccer.
2: What's that say right there? What's that say?
1: Love.
2: And Miss Piggy and Kermit.
1: All right.
2: My
1: heroes. So this was supposed to be a half hour show. Looks like it's going to go on for a lot longer.
2: That's cool, man. I got
1: to
2: get home and watch the rest of this match. I hope it goes on another 20 minutes.
1: Every player that has ever played in a Super Bowl will tell you the same thing. That halftime show is way too long.
2: They go in the back and take
1: way too long.
2: So I've heard people say they go in the back sometimes and take their pads off. Because you're back there. Yeah, you're back there a while.
1: You are so geared as an athlete, like on a clock, right? I mean, you have a certain amount of time, and it's a shock. For those to participate in the Super Bowl for the first time, they're in shock.
2: Oh, like, man, when you get to that.
1: Are we ever going to get back out of the field?
2: Listen,
1: for the biggest game of the year?
2: When you get to that point, if you can't get if your clock can't get thrown off just a little bit the last game.
1: So Bad Bunny could have his time out there on the field?
2: Hey, let me tell you something, man. I ain't understand nothing he's saying, but that was one of my favorite Super Bowl halftimes of all time.
1: Once I saw the translation of what he was saying, wow.
2: Yeah. My daughter Journey loves it. My daughter watches it on her iPad like two times a day. She knows it verbatim.
1: I wish they had a translation. They should have had a running English translation throughout that entire show. That would really have made it spectacular.
2: Hey, listen, I like the guy.
1: All right, we're going to eventually get to the second half of this World Cup final match between Spain and Argentina. This is Fox Sports Sunday.
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25: Yeah. So has Argentina even had a shot? I'm going to ask Chris. Chris, you've been watching this match. Has Argentina has had a legitimate shot on goal?
27: I'm trying to pull up the stat block right now. Okay. I do not think that is correct, but
25: I have not.
27: 10 seconds.
25: Maybe I haven't watched the entire
28: I think
25: match.
28: One or two, but who cares?
27: No, zero shots on goal to three for Spain.
28: Okay, yeah. so who cares?
25: We've seen the three shots on goal for Spain. And so I thought Argentina has yet to have a shot on goal.
28: I want y'all to stop even talking about what you're talking about right now because you're going to jinx my Spanish. You're going to jinx my Spanish because Argentina, you got to kill them, guys. Like, don't think it'll be the 88th minute and don't score.
25: This is my whole point, though, about Spain. They've given up one goal. One.
27: Well, they still need to find one.
25: In seven matches, and they don't even give up shots on goal.
28: No, not at all, man. They're the best defensive team in the tournament they have been. But once again, as I asked JP earlier, we've talked, even when this World Cup started, guys, nobody picked Spain. Sorry, but me. Nobody picked Spain. We were all in on Argentina and France.
25: The world rankings going into the World Cup.
28: I know what the rankings were.
25: Argentina, Spain, France, and England, ironically.
28: France was the betting favorite. If you go to Vegas, France was the top betting favorite team to win World Cup.
25: Why?
28: It wasn't.
25: They were the third ranked team in the world.
28: Because Mbappe. I'm telling you right now, because Mbappe. And people thought that Argentina, once again, this was just going to be some swan song for Messi, because last World Cup was supposed to be like his last World Cup. And then you come over here to MLS and you play for Miami, which people that don't pay attention to the MLS, he's killing it, man. Like, he's killing it. He's having two goal games, hat tricks. Like, he's not Odin Wash. If he decides to walk away, it'll be because he wants to. It won't be because he doesn't have it anymore and he's left it all out on the pitch. That won't be the reason why he walks away. I just think it'd be a cool story that if they win today, Why not pull an Elway? Just walk off on top. Pull an Elway, man. Walk off on top. Four straight major tournament wins. First time ever. Guys, think about that. How long has Earth been here?
25: See, my attitude.
28: And no one's ever done that as far on the world level of winning international and then your continental. Then international and then again your continental. Like four times in a row. That just means you, that just simply means, it's like Jordan 6-0 in the finals, dude. I'm the best.
25: I know you're having your 117, right? 117.
28: Yes, 117.
25: Well, I'm going to ask you one right now, I want a prediction from you right now.
28: I got a few. You can't see them.
25: I'm just going to ask you for this one prediction.
28: I got a few written down already. Okay, go ahead.
25: Will Aaron Donald play for the Rams this year?
28: No. I've been hearing this talk. And listen, I'm going to tell you like this. And I sometimes I'm riding around in my car, Steve, when I hear takes on the radio, I start talking back to the radio as if I'm in studio. Trust me, I do it all the time. People make fun of me, my friends, my family, because I talk to myself a lot. And I tell people, mind your business. We're having a branch meeting right now. This is called a Vernon Inner Branch Meeting. It would, just because you can lift weights and just because you look a certain way, and just because you can put out these workout videos does not mean that you can get your ass out there and deal with the, even if it was VJ, he would just be 25, 30 plays a snap. Yeah.
25: All right.
28: That sounds good.
25: All right. Let me give you just some numbers. All right. So he is 35. He just turned 35 in May. So he'd be 35 this season.
28: Okay.
25: Remember, he only played 10 years.
28: Okay.
25: The Rams.
28: Okay.
25: 10 years.
28: Okay.
25: Obviously, first ballot Hall of Famer, 3-time NFL Defensive Player of the Year.
28: Okay.
25: So he's been out for 2 full years.
28: Right.
25: So he missed 2 full years.
28: Mm-hmm.
25: And you've seen him in a locker room. I've seen him in a locker room.
28: Right.
25: He's not built like any defensive lineman I've ever seen in my life.
28: No, at all.
25: I mean, it just, there's, you know, he's listed at 6'1", 280. There is, we're talking about a ripped 280.
28: Yeah. He's crossed between Derrick Henry and Ray Lewis in their heyday.
25: I mean, it's ripped.
28: Yeah,
25: you don't see defensive linemen like that. Here's the thing about what I say about Aaron Donald and the Rams. They don't need Aaron Donald.
28: It would be more of a distraction.
25: Well, to me, again, they don't need him. They're already right now on paper the overwhelming favorite to win the Super Bowl this year, and we all agree. Even with McDuffie coming in and even with Myles Garrett coming in and everything else, it all hinges on the fact that your quarterback has to be out there.
28: Yep.
25: I mean, right now you've got two guys. This is what's amazing to me about all this buzz about Rams trying to work a deal to get Aaron Donald back on the field. You should concentrate. You have Stetson Bennett. You know how many NFL games Stetson Bennett has played in 3 years with the Rams? Zero.
28: Zero.
25: He has never appeared in an NFL game. And he's competing against Ty Simpson,
28: who has never competed
25: in an NFL game. Your backup, if I were the Rams right now, you know who's I think sitting pretty right now? I'm going to say this about my former employer, the Raiders.
28: Mm-hmm.
25: Bringing in Kirk Cousins does two things.
28: He's going to play all season.
25: So, that would be the
28: good
25: thing.
28: He's going to start all season.
25: But. If like a Matthew Stafford goes down with an injury, you don't think the Rams are calling the Raiders for Kirk Cousins? Like in a heartbeat? They should be.
28: Yeah,
25: you want a proven professional quarterback. Why do you think that Joe Flacco is still playing?
28: Right.
25: Joe Flacco's played with 9 different teams in the last 6 years.
28: Have you watched Quarterback yet?
25: I haven't seen the new edition.
28: It got released this week.
25: There's all eight episodes.
28: Is there Flacco in there? Yeah, flat.
25: But I mean, there's a reason why, because he is a proven quarterback.
28: He can run
25: any system. You can bring him in and he understands how to play the position. If you're the Rams right now, you are really rolling the dice with two quarterbacks that have never stepped foot in an NFL game.
28: Here's also my thing about Aaron Donald, because the other day on the radio, I forget who said it, but someone was like, and you know, he could come in late August. See, I balk at that. If you're going to play, get your at now.
25: Okay, Reggie White did this. He sat out a year. He was the defensive player of the year his last year in Green Bay, retired on top. Sat out a year and signed with the Carolina Panthers. He actually did start every game that year, but he was a shadow of his former self.
28: I mean, you need them last paychecks. I get that. But with this whole report late thing, That really gets to me. That, cause my thing is this, if you're going to play now, do you got to be there the first day everybody shows up if you're in Dallas? No. But by the first preseason game, you need to be on the sideline with the little earpiece in, listening to the calls, helping the younger guys, just being a face. Give us a little, we get a little sideline interview with you, you know, during one in the third quarter. Let's go down to Melissa. She's got the future Hall of Famer. Aaron Donald, you just got here this week, blah, blah, blah. We go through all of that. This idea, hang out until the end of August and then show up and then get ready kind of as the season gets going. What if two D linemen go down? We got to play. You got to play, bro. We didn't sign you to come.
25: I don't think Aaron Donald would agree to that.
28: Right.
25: I really don't.
28: Well, I don't know. I mean,
25: I think that Aaron Donald, if he may, and then, to me, it's a big if. I still think he's going to not. I think this is wishful thinking.
28: My thing is this. Why come back?
25: Right. There is no reason to come back.
28: You got the ring. Your first ballot Hall of Famer.
25: He's got it all. He checked everything.
28: You checked all the boxes. And once again, I just want to get back to the kinesiology. More people in this business need to study kinesiology and just stop thinking that a name of an older great player can just walk back onto these fields. Someone told me the other day, Phillip Rivers did it. Dude, he's taking a snap and throwing the ball. And he looked

0: as I said with the draft pick, which I told you guys Ty Simpson would be your first round draft pick. I trust what the Rams do. I trust what the Rams, it's like Green Bay at quarterback. I will never question Green Bay at quarterback because all I've seen them do over the last 30 years of my life is plug in a quarterback that people thought shouldn't be there. And those guys have won Super Bowls and now they got a kid now that keeps taking them to the playoffs. So I trust Sean McVay. I trust the Rams front office.
1: Let me remind you, Aaron Rodgers was a first round pick. Love was
0: sat
1: a first-round pick.
0: Sat for 4 years.
1: Stetson Bennett was not a first-round pick.
0: I know, but Ty Simpson was. My man, Ty.
1: Okay.
0: Hey, you know, it's my
1: really?
0: Guy, man. My
1: Look
0: guy, Ty.
1: Again, maybe 4 years from now, yeah, fine. Ty Simpson, but not this year. Not this year.
0: No, not this year, because my man, Matty Ice, the reigning MVP, is going to play all.
1: I hear Minnesota's very excited now that they have a real quarterback in Kyler Murray.
0: No, we'll see.
1: It'll be over.
0: We'll see. A real quarterback. You know what's so funny about that is
1: I know
0: you guys love to dump on JJ because JJ is my guy, and I get it.
1: He struggled.
0: Y'all, but last year was my rookie year on end zone radio. We're not doing that this year.
1: Okay. Let's find out what's trending right now.
0: See, football get us out of here, Bree. I don't know if you know, Bree.
1: I'm so baiting
0: this
1: you.
0: This is fun from like March to August.
1: Yeah.
0: When August hits. Like, Steve, like that's not my friend no more.
1: Yeah,
2: it's not my friend anymore.
0: Not my friend no more.
2: Well, it's over.
1: He's still angry that I was so 100.
0: I'm breaking up with him right now.
1: I was so 100% right about his Dolphins last year. I nailed that one.
0: No, you weren't.
1: Yeah, I was.
0: No, you weren't. You said they'd be lucky to win 5 games.
1: And what did they win?
0: 8. So you were wrong. You said they'd be lucky to win 5 games.
1: You said they were going to win 11 games.
0: No, I said 10.
1: 11.
0: Said, nope.
1: Go back to the tape.
0: I said 10.
1: 11.
0: Did I say 11?
1: 11.
0: Okay, I'll give you that. If I did, I did. Said 11.
1: Can
2: I ask in that 117 things, anything about the Saints? Anything about Tyler Shuck?
0: By the way, being that Kamara restructured to stay there.
2: Yeah.
0: Hey, that division, let me tell you something about the NFC South.
1: The Saints could win that division.
2: They are going to.
0: But they're not going.
1: Y'all not gonna play my man B.Y. like that. Don't come at me with B.Y. Did they not have the best rookie quarterback in the league last year? Yes, and I was wrong about that. Bryce Young, baby, stop playing with me.
0: Right, they got him some weapons now. That defense is stacked. Okay. Stop playing with
1: Let
0: my man B.Y.
1: Bree continue.
2: I'm sorry. We're heading into the 59th minute in the World Cup final. It is scoreless between Spain and Argentina. Earlier today, Ryan Fox wins the Open Championship, his third PGA Tour title, and his first major championship in his 94th start. In the NBA, the Thunder are trading Lu Dort to the Atlanta Hawks in a three-team deal that sends 3 second-round picks to OKC. They are now comfortably under the second apron after trading Lu Dort, Isaiah Joe, and Aaron Wiggins. Yoshinobu Yamamoto went 9 innings and had 7 strikeouts and 102 pitches as the Dodgers took down the Yankees in game 1 of their doubleheader today, 8-2. Shohei Ohtani will be shut down from pitching for the time being as he manages his knee injury. Colson Montgomery had his 24th home run of the year as the White Sox shut out the Blue Jays 3-0. The Reds scored 5 runs in the first inning. They are on top of the Rockies 9-1, headed to the bottom of the 5th in Colorado. Cubs shutting out the Twins 10-0, top of the 8th in Chicago. It's been a fun day, guys. Have a great Sunday.
1: Thank you very much, Bree Grayson. Enjoy your time at the bowl.
0: Yeah, have fun, yo.
2: Thank you.
0: Some drinks. Have a great time, you and your friend.
1: By the way, I am so excited about Yamamoto throwing a complete game.
0: Why?
1: Complete game. I love that.
0: Why?
1: What's his name?
0: Watch your mouth.
3: Well, I just had to dump that, so thank you.
1: there was a TV.
3: I heard it.
1: There was a TV show. You remember that?
3: Don't say
1: TV
3: it.
1: Show?
3: We've already dumped you once.
1: All right.
3: I don't care.
1: Cam Schlittler, who came in as really the favorite this year to win the American League Cy Young, and the Dodgers knocked him out. So there you go.
0: Dodgers are winning their third in a row, guys. Just real fast. Cause if you notice, Steven, I know you've got on board with me, man. Baseball kinda, this time last year, we were really talking a lot of baseball. But when you look around this league this year, it is a 500 league.
1: Well, the American League is so bad this year.
0: Right.
1: I mean, the American
0: League
1: is so bad. I mean, you got your Rangers.
0: First place.

0: One game above 500.
1: First place.
0: The White Sox are in first place right now. The National League obviously just has the dominant forces out there, and the Dodgers are the top of the mountain. By the way, if you missed any of our show today, you want to catch the podcast. 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Right after the show, today's podcast will be posted. 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All right. So, are we going to have nil-nil, guys?
2: No, I already told you.
0: I asked Chris this before the show today, reminding him of the only World Cup final ever played on U.S. soil back in 1994 between Brazil and Italy. Nil-nil PKs.
2: Italy.
0: We haven't seen really any serious threats.
2: Though, listen, you're talking way too soon.
0: And by the way, I understand they're going to play very conservative, but isn't it even going to get more later on in this match?
2: You say that every time.
0: They're
2: going to
0: get more and more conservative. No. You don't want to take any chances.
2: No, that's not true. You say that every time a match gets the nil-nil at the 60th minute.
0: No, but this is the World Cup final.
3: We're going to hit the 70th minute, and that's usually when Argentina's like, all right, now it's time to go.
2: Okay, now it's time to turn it on.
0: Yeah, but you're going against Spain, but you can't generate any offense against Spain.
3: Yeah.
0: Mbappe, where was he? France was trying to get something going against Spain, were they not?
2: Well, you know, there's somebody here.
3: I know, but coming from the other side of it, what was Argentina doing against England? What was Argentina doing against Egypt until that last second?
2: Right. That's why you can't. Listen, they have at least 40 minutes left to play. You do realize that, right?
3: Messi
2: they have at least 40 minutes to play. 35, about 35 to 38 minutes. We're at 62 and 20 right now.
0: Okay.
2: They're going to get 8 or 9 extra after the 90. So they got almost 40 minutes.
0: Okay. I want numbers right. Anyone predicting, will there be a score?
3: Oh, it's always a prediction.
0: Well, I mean, I'm asking a very simple thing. Are we going to see
2: a
0: goal scored in this match?
2: You give it first then.
0: All right,
3: you know, I was going to say, we're coming back on the NFL season. At some point, it does mean, too, we do need to have a conversation.
2: Oh, I already got that
3: doing
2: set
3: picks,
2: up.
3: If we're all good doing picks.
4: Here we go. Precise. What's profitable.
5: Booyah.
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3: Over under a half a flagrant.
4: Gentlemen, these are your perfect picks.
3: So, is someone picking a goal?
2: Not that, but someone's going to score. It's not going nil-nil. Someone's going to score. We texted Talk Trash all week long. He said this the first week. We're walking out of the studio. It's nil-nil, VJ. The guy, I get home, next thing you know, it's 2-1. I'm like, bro, I told you. These teams
0: Spain is trying to get something going.
3: I want to hear Steve do this with, a really good defensive game. If we somehow transported the 85 Bears Tuesday them up against
0: them. I am not anti-defense. I love 1-0 baseball games. I know. I love
3: the what's the problem penalty here?
2: Then what's the problem here?
0: I'm not saying that. What I'm saying is how the game ends. It's like a free throw shooting contest at the end with these PKs. Why can't they move them back?
2: Because there's no such thing as a free throw shooting contest.
0: I have no problem with nil-nil.
3: I understand that you want nil-nil until somebody scores a goal. I understand that you keep doing the hockey thing, but it's not the same sport. These guys, we're literally running these guys half to death out there with how much they move
2: minutes. You put 4 hockey rinks on a soccer pitch.
3: Hold on. We got those guys aren't skating.
0: All right, we got a corner kick going on right now. Corner kick.
3: There's 4 lines.
0: Yeah.
2: Set piece.
0: It was pretty good by Argentina.
2: It was a good ball and it was a good defense.
0: Okay. Well, Spain's getting some. All right. Coming up on the other side, our final predictions on who is going to win this World Cup match. This is Fox Sports Sunday.
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0: 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On deck here on Fox Sports Radio, Monsi Bolaños, Martin Weiss. Getting ready for their show.
1: Also, too, with football season coming up, Chris, I want to implement something. I'll let you guys marinate on it. I don't know how long Bo's going to be out or whatever, but I think every Sunday, I'm down for every game, but I don't know if you guys want to do every game. I think everybody on the End Zone Radio staff, including my two-time Hall of Famer to my left, we find five games every week, and we pick them. And we keep the record all year long.
2: Too many games.
3: Too many.
2: Can't do five.
3: Picking them.
2: You do three.
1: No, five.
2: You can't do five.
1: Yes,
2: too many. It takes
3: too long.
2: We split
3: the baby at four.
1: No, it doesn't take too long.
2: I know that
1: you just name your picks.
2: No.
3: You don't need to.
2: Because when you're making a pick.
1: Right, we don't need to do that. We have an agreement. Hey, guys, even me, I talk a lot. I know. VJ, make your picks. We don't have to highlight why we made the pick.
2: But you do.
1: Save my five.
2: I do too. We all do. Everybody has an explanation.
1: As time goes on during the show, we can find ways to fit that in. I don't like three. I'm sorry. Three, that's, no.
2: Well, yeah, gold, silver, bronze. One, two, three. That's what we do in this world.
3: But we also have top fives. Place?
1: Yeah.
3: And Mount Rushmore.
2: We also have top
3: this
2: tens.
3: This is just like if you ain't first, you're last. Well, it's not just the medal.
2: Well, then
3: stand.
2: How about this? How about top four?
1: The guy complains about a 6-4 third place match Mount today, Rushmore. But doesn't like nil-nil today. Like, what are you, what are you going to do?
2: Okay. So
1: four?
2: We'll do four. Well, we'll do the
1: right,
2: in
1: four.
2: Between. Instead
1: See,
2: of three, five, we'll
1: I
2: do
1: can
2: four.
1: Compromise. Four. Right, four we'll four. Do four every Sunday.
2: Okay.
3: Yeah, and I'll keep the record
1: show,
3: books up.
1: You have to show up with your picks.
2: No. You're against the spread. Right.
1: Yes.
2: And none of this winner crap.
1: No.
2: It's got to be on a number.
1: Or not.
2: First of all, we have to use the same source for the number. There's that consensus it's, Vegas.
1: Use DraftKings.
2: You want?
1: Everybody uses DraftKings.
2: But are we using the numbers that day right before we go on the air?
1: No, I think we should have a text group. Everybody's picks have to be in by like 10 p.m. Saturday night.
2: 10 p.m. Saturday night.
1: Yes.
2: The numbers move the next day.
1: So
2: what?
1: We're here at 10 a.m., bro.
2: Yes, we have plenty of time at 9 a.m. to make our picks.
1: Nope. You don't get no last minutes.
2: Last minutes?
1: No, you don't get no last minutes. 10 p.m. Saturday night.
2: No. Things happen.
1: No, well, so?
2: We don't have all
3: we
2: the information.
3: We need a closing line on that and before all the hijinks.
2: All right.
3: Like, we'll discuss it over the next few weeks.
2: I want to thank Bree today because Bree not only did the updates, she had to fill in when Bo had to quickly leave. And again, our thoughts are with Bo and his beautiful family.
1: Yep, and
2: hope all goes well with the baby and. Well, Chris, I don't know, man. You've been hot and heavy throughout this World Cup.
3: Oh, boy.
2: You've been watching World Cup for a long time. Overall, I'm going to get your appraisal of what we have seen in this World Cup, how it compares to World Cups past.
3: Well, it's definitely, I honestly think this has just been a huge success. Oh, top to bottom. I know the final isn't really going to probably deliver at this point, especially not after the fireworks of the third place game. But everything we've gotten out of this World Cup, I don't think I could ask for a better one right now. I couldn't tell you like, oh yeah, this part of the Brazil 2014 was better or this, that, the other. But like top to bottom of America engaging with soccer, of people from other countries engaging with America, not just, you know, LA and New York. Of the teams. We talked about this, I think, when I came in here, about Americans discovering Erling Haaland and Erling Haaland discovering that he has a personality and he can be just a complete goofball.
2: Yeah. Haaland is a breakout star in this country.
1: His agent has a new pile of endorsements on his desk.
2: Sure. Oh, absolutely.
3: 100%.
1: All from this country.
2: He's sent from Hollywood.
1: All from right here.
2: He's going to be in movies. Yeah,
3: he's great.
1: He just took the words out of my mouth. I said, don't be surprised.
3: He looks like Jean-Claude
1: Van Damme. This guy doesn't pop up in a Marvel movie. Oh, by the way, if you guys know Marvel Comics, moving their headquarters has been announced from New York to Burbank, California, here in Los Angeles.
2: Yeah,
1: so everybody's coming out.
3: No, I
1: can see that guy in a Marvel movie as something.
3: Solid right. A, solid A grade for this World Cup.
2: Okay.
3: Like this has been great for everyone.
1: Why not
3: involved.
1: A+?
3: Okay.
1: Just asking.
3: Just no Italy in it.
1: Okay.
3: I'll be very greedy about that. Jury, get your, way, get your bleep together. I'm so tired of this.
2: Yeah, but again, that's the whole point is like, how does Italy lose like a
3: very
2: single
3: carefully.
2: Competition and like they're out?
3: Three World Cups of doing this. Yeah. Three straight World Cups where all you needed to win was one game to qualify, and you lost to North Macedonia, Bosnia-Herzegovina, and I don't remember who else the other one is. I'm, as an Jury fan, as someone who used to watch Francesco Totti play, I'm so mad. I'm so mad I cannot put it into words.
1: You know what's crazy? The two countries you just named, most people can't point them out on a map.
2: You know how host countries get a pass, right? Host countries get a pass. I think if you are there's only been eight countries that have ever won
3: the
2: World
3: Cup. I think that's also why we're going to 64 teams. We're going to keep expanding this until Italy gets in.
2: All right, another shot and goal and right at the keeper. So yeah, I've learned that.
1: They're not putting
2: today.
1: No sauce right. on none of these shots.
2: All right, I need a final score, Chris.
3: Sauceless
2: what
3: shots.
2: Do we get? Final score today. What is it?
3: I am saying 5-4 in penalty kicks. We're taking this 0-0 to the penalty kicks.
2: See, I said that. Beautiful. Okay. All right, what do you say?
1: 1-0 Spain.
2: 1-0 Spain. I'm going to go 2-0 Spain. How about that? With an extra time
1: Bye.
2: Goal.
1: God
2: on
1: bless,
2: top
1: guys.
2: Of it. Keep it here on Fox Sports Radio.
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6: NBC News Radio, I'm Lisa Carton. It's Spain versus Argentina at the World Cup final in East Rutherford, New Jersey. The title game is underway following opening ceremonies and the playing of each country's national anthem. Jennifer Hudson did the honors for the U.S., President Trump, and several world leaders, including Mexican President Claudia Sheinbaum and Canadian Prime Minister Mark Carney, are among the invited guests. Today's final caps off weeks of competition, which took place in Canada, Mexico, and the U.S. White House border czar Tom Homan says he thinks body cameras are the way to go after recent ICE-involved shootings. Homan made the comment on CBS's Face the Nation.
7: You can have a cell phone camera from a witness on the side. You can have, you know, city cameras or whatever. I want the American people to see where that officer takes an action.
6: His comments come after a Colombian man in Maine and a Mexican man in Texas were both fatally shot by ICE agents earlier this month. In both cases, the agents were not wearing body cams. When asked about the shooting, Homan said they have to let the investigations play out. At least nine people are injured after an early morning shooting outside a Minneapolis nightclub. Police say it happened outside the Rain Event Center shortly before 12:30 a.m. Responding officers found a large crowd and multiple victims, all in their 20s, with gunshot wounds. One man was taken to the hospital in critical condition. Authorities are trying to determine if the shots were fired from a vehicle. No arrests reported. Police say five family members have been killed in flash flooding in Wayne County, Utah. More from David Cale.
8: It happened Friday evening at the SunGlow campground outside Bicknell. A young man's body was found with two more men found later in the night. Search and rescue crews recovered two more bodies Saturday. All five were apparently caught in a flash flood.
6: In a stunning debut, the Odyssey earned more than $124 million. 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
12: Skate. This has been going on for several years. We have been documenting it, audio commentary here every night. And when we've talked about Giannis, there have been these little signs just chipping away. Chip, chip, chip, chip, chip, chip, chip, chip, chip. Just like Shawshank Redemption. And as for the challenge, right, you gotta be a absolute nincompoop, a sucker, to buy this. Oh, it's a challenge, you know, it's a challenge. Oh, yeah. At the fork in the road, okay, at the fork in the road, Giannis picked the path of least resistance.
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0: Here's what you need to know.
1: In the World Cup final, it is still scoreless between Spain and Argentina heading into the 83rd minute in New Jersey. In golf, Ryan Fox wins the Open Championship. It's his third PGA Tour title and his first major championship in his 94th start on tour. He becomes the second player ever from New Zealand to win an Open Championship. In the NBA, the Thunder are trading Lu Dort to the Atlanta Hawks in a three-team deal that sends three second-round picks to OKC. Former number one pick Zachary Richey to the Dallas Mavericks and Ryan Nemhard to the Hawks. In baseball, Yoshinobu Yamamoto went nine innings, had seven strikeouts and 102 pitches as the Dodgers beat the Yankees 8-2. The White Sox shut out the Blue Jays 3-0. The Red Sox have won 13 straight games after they take down the Rays 6-1. I'm Brianna Muro.
0: Fox Sports Sunday is on.
2: Yeah, yeah, one time we gon' give it to you like this, yeah, like this, yeah, like this.
0: The plays, the sounds of the game, the interviews, the breaking news, the top stories. When it goes down, we'll cover it here. Your Fox Sports Sunday is right now.
3: Y'all gon' make me do my mind.
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4: Oh, what's up, everybody? Happy Sunday. Thank you for tuning in with us, hanging out.
5: Whatever. You get it, Martin. Everybody gets
4: it. I'm paying attention to the World Cup here. Martin is going to be yelling in the background, but don't you worry, guys. He's fine. He's just fully invested in this more than maybe some of us.
6: They said at the start of this, I did the math on it. There's 103 matches in the World Cup.
4: Okay.
6: Proud to tell you, I have watched at least parts, not all, parts of 100.
4: Yeah. No,
6: there's only three times that I missed.
4: Right.
6: And I tell you, I've been locked in and I started rooting for Spain. And I'll end up, I'll start rooting for Spain. I'll admit it because somebody who makes a lot more money than me on the radio said that he equated Spain to Michigan. And I'm a Michigan fan.
4: Oh, that's what it.
6: So that was like day one, okay? And then I'm watching the Spain was the first game. And then Yamal subs on in the 75th minute. And I was like, oh, that is the most interesting person I've ever seen run. Like, I don't know how I would try to stay in front of him. And then I fell in love. And now here we are.
4: And he is
6: diehard.
4: Yo, absolutely. You guys, again, you're going to hear him screaming in the background, but don't worry. He is absolutely fine. We're filling in for Dan Byer and Kerry Rhodes. But we've got all the fun, same stuff on our typical Sunday fun day. We'll be talking to Adam Kaplan later. We've got Easiest 1-2-3-4, which Martin is going to be the one getting all the trivia questions. But don't worry, Martin, you have lifelines. We got Breeze 3. In fact, Brianna Muro, my girl, not only is she our news anchor, she's also our producer right now. Hey, girl.
6: Shohei Ohtani.
7: Happy Sunday fun day.
4: So she is Shohei Ohtani right now. We got Chris Perfett to start things off. Hey, Chris, how are you doing with this game?
8: I am sweating this one. This is all the stats are going Spain's way, but man, all the Spain stats against the Argentina Black Magic.
4: Are you rooting for Argentina or Spain?
8: I'm almost scared to say because every prediction I've made for this World Cup has been wrong.
4: Okay,
8: I really mean every.
6: No, that's
8: every
6: not, we talked about
8: I this
6: pre-show,
8: this was
6: Chris.
8: France, England.
6: Yeah. No, yep, not on it. I appreciate the fact that you are the type of person who, like, I've got to be pissing the guys like Chris Perfett off. Chris Perfett has done a weekly segment, World of Soccer.
8: Always welcome new people. I always welcome new people.
6: I'm brand new here.
4: It's very true.
6: Brand new here.
4: Uh-huh.
6: And I'm like, leave your analysis alone.
8: No, listen, now that I know you're a brand new Spain fan, I'm more than ready to try to get you a jersey.
6: I will say these mass momentum, this is the same as win probability in the NFL. Don't like it one bit.
4: It doesn't matter at all until
6: it's like when the Patriots are, you know, with the Broncos in the AFC Championship had a 98 win probability at halftime, and then a blizzard came and the quarterback broke his ankle and all of a sudden, boom, it's over.
4: And I feel like also the way that we have watched Argentina in these last couple of matches in the World Cup, they score late in the game. So this is actually when they get hot. So if I'm Spain, I'm also a little bit on edge. I am rooting for Spain, not because I hate Argentina or anything like that, even though I love the conspiracy that FIFA loves Argentina and that they love Messi and all of that.
8: Vargentina
4: is so good. I'm all for it. But I think I'm rooting for Spain. I like the way that they've played throughout this tournament. I feel like Argentina has not passed my eye test. But again, who cares about my eye test? I've been into the World Cup just as long as Martin. I told you, I think a couple of weeks ago, Martin, I don't think I could do this full time because it is so stressful. But it has been so fun. In this match, I cannot believe Spain did not score in the, they looked in the first 15 minutes of the first half, I was like, they're going to score. They're going to score any second. They were getting the ball any way they wanted, and it just did not go to the back of the net.
6: For not only that period in the first half, like the way, not to Americanize it all the way, but literally in the first quarter, right?
4: Mm-hmm.
6: Pre,
4: yes.
6: The first,
4: yes.
6: 15, 20 minutes, yes, of the game, the first period before the hydration break, Spain was both dominated in possession and in attacks. Mm-hmm. And it's been that way at different points throughout this game. There's really been, outside of maybe one or two moments where Argentina has really felt like, oh, look out below. They could really score here, including one. I believe it was right at the, maybe right at the start of the second, mm-hmm, quarter, basically. Mm-hmm. At the end of the first hydration break, when the Spain goalkeeper was like damn near at half court to,
4: yes,
6: try to,
4: and then
6: defend,
4: Messi almost,
6: Messi almost
4: running,
6: chipped it,
4: yes,
6: over him.
4: Yes.
6: But outside of like, kind of to do FOOT ball analogies, outside of Hail Mary type, you know, long shot bomb type 20 yard pass plays, it's been Argentina, it's been Spain running the ball essentially this entire game in a scoreless match.
4: It does look like Argentina's been trying to don't let Spain score. When we have a slight opportunity, let's attack. But it seems like Spain has been trying to keep it, been pushing. Spain has been pushing. Argentina has not been pushing, in my opinion. But I don't know if that's Argentina's.
6: Argentina hasn't been pushing this whole tournament.
4: This whole tournament. You're, that's right. Not, why am I surprised? You're right.
6: That's all about counterattack. It's all about how do we set it up to where Messi is going to be able to like carry us through to the end.
4: Mm-hmm.
6: And you really, this first diverge of that, I thought was the last game they played when he started. Like, I think England did a good job of moving him off the ball or moving him off of the middle of the, mm-hmm, field. And then he's like, all right, cool. I'll just cross it a million,
4: right,
6: times.
4: Right.
6: I'll cross it in. Right. And so like you saw a little, like that's essentially what I would deem to be his curveball, right? To his 98 mile an hour fastball. But like outside of that, it hasn't been, and Argentina's kind of had, the way that they play reminds me, honestly, of the way that they talked about Paraguay playing against France.
4: Mm.
6: Where it was like, yeah, they're doing a lot of hacking out there.
4: Mm-hmm.
6: A lot of fouls out there. It's a lot of, you know, that's the way it reminded me a little bit. And now they have two yellow cards in this match. But it's, you know what I mean? They've been really,
4: it's all they have,
6: Messi dependent.
4: They really have been Messi dependent.
6: Tries to dribble out of a double team.
4: There. And he can't, because they can't have him play the entire game at full speed. So they've been dependent on him, but just in the moments where they feel like they have an opportunity. But they're not asking Messi to do much else. It's just Spain looks like the much better team than Argentina. But you are right. I don't know why they've been doing this entire game, this entire real World Cup, that it doesn't seem like they have much of an attack. And it's kind of just, we're going to play smart. Like Argentina relies on their experience. What do they have? 8 players that have already played, yep, in the World Cup. So it's just, they're relying on experience and finding the right moment, right opportunity to get a goal in. But it just,
6: I'm no Aisha Curry here, but the idea that both, there's only been 8 minutes of stoppage time in this entire,
4: mm-hmm,
6: game,
4: mm-hmm,
6: it makes me feel like
4: that's
6: we're trying
4: crazy
6: to get to extra time.
4: It seems that way.
6: Right? Which,
4: yes,
6: means, like, and you know what? I'm not the most mad at it, but I just wanted to be now acknowledged. I see what's happening here.
8: I don't,
4: yeah,
8: know. I feel like 8 minutes kind of connotes the opposite in that it's like you want to try to see if there's going to be a goal here. Because if you wanted extra time, you'd give low stoppage time so we get straight on to that.
6: That's what I'm saying.
4: Yeah, that's what he's saying.
8: Okay.
4: That's exactly what he's
6: total
4: saying. Yeah. That between the two.
6: Four in the
4: it
6: first
4: was four
6: half,
4: in the first half.
6: Four
4: in
6: the second half.
8: I thought you said they added 8. I didn't see up there that they only added 4.
4: Yeah.
8: You're right then. I'm an idiot.
4: Yeah, and I agree with you, Martin. It seems like they don't want to waste their time. And it's the first time I've seen only 4 minutes on the first stoppage time in these knockouts. I feel like it's been 6 at least. But they're there they are. Physical against Messi, you can't do that. You can't do that. You can't just run into someone, can you? Unless it's Messi.
6: Well, see, that's the thing that I also find
4: that's what I'm saying.
6: About
4: that's what I'm saying. Messi ran into him.
6: Of soccer is a lot of it is not like in basketball, for example, the fouls are determined by where the ball placement is and to determine where your hands or whatever. And like some things are always going to be a foul. But like even if you reach in and get the ball, sometimes the ref's going to call a foul because of the concept. In soccer, if you hit the ball first, you generally get good money. Mm-hmm. Like if you hit the ball first and you send that guy to the next row, a lot of times they don't care. You know, it's just something to think, like, and they're also, it's a weird way that some things are sometimes penalties. As Messi's dribbling towards the top of the box and turns the ball over, but Argentina steals it back. Not Jason Smith's play-by-play here, but this is Argentina every single game. As soon as the red number comes up on the clock, it's like, oh,
4: pick it up.
6: Let's go full bore. And then now Spain running back the other way. Give it to Yamal.
4: Whoa, and that was a nice heart attack, but it did not work for Spain. One thing that I can't get over, and as you were doing your awesome play-by-play,
6: thank
4: Martin,
6: you.
4: Dribbling. When I hear dribbling, which is the right term, it so throws me off. And we have just seen a red card.
6: So, I believe...
4: against Argentina. Go ahead, Martin.
6: So, that's Enzo Fernandez, already has a yellow card. So they're going to go back. He's doing the NBA, the soccer equivalent of the lasso. The NBA, review this, mm-hmm. Do the VAR, take a look at this. Monty, let's hear your opinion to see if you deem this to be a yellow card or not. But that's why this would be a card, as my guy from Spain does a complete flip.
4: Oof.
6: From the way that they have been calling this to me, this feels like a foul. As I said before, if you get to the ball first, you win. The Spanish player got to the ball first. Fernandez then made contact with him and his ankles, and that's what drew the card. The referee discussing it, as you can imagine, with every Argentinian with an earshot.
4: I wonder if Fernandez is saying, what are you talking about? I stood up straight. Usually we see these moments where we see a tackle, right? There wasn't a tackle. He stood up straight. Yes, I think this is... foul, but I wonder if that's what he's arguing. Like, I stood up straight.
6: Because
4: what are you talking
6: to about? That point, most of the time, from what I could tell, when you're initiating these cards, there's a level of intent, right? There's a level, or there's something like, whatever. We're all trying to figure it out.
4: I hate that. What's the level of intent?
6: I will say, this to me is an instance in which a block charge type of foul.
4: Right.
6: Where it's like, I was not necessarily trying to foul him, but this is going to be a foul.
4: Correct.
6: What is the broadcast saying, Chris?
8: So as far as I can tell right now, it is from the logs, it looks like he's going to be assessed a red here.
6: That's what it is. Yeah. He's got his second yellow card, turns into a red card.
8: Right.
6: So
8: and that's a hard challenge. You like just kind of really going for the ball. But it's like it's how much you're impeding the play there. I think you're right. That's at least a yellow. And if that's his second yellow, that's a hell of a thing to hand out in this spot, though, because, you know, that means that. For as long as this game's going to go on, at least to extra time, like Argentina's playing down a man now for the rest of the game. That's the thing. Is like I keep hearing people call it penalty kill because they think of hockey, but like there's no penalty to kill. You are just down a man for the entire rest of the game.
4: Yeah, but that's what we've seen throughout this World Cup. If you have a yellow card, you should play a little bit smarter. You already have one, so you need to play a little bit smarter.
6: I am not knowledgeable enough to know. It did seem as if Enzo Fernandez was trying his best to avoid contact with the Spanish player. However, he failed at that, and the Spanish player went head over heels.
8: Yeah,
6: like
8: the intent doesn't matter.
6: On Valentine's Day.
8: The intent doesn't matter when it comes to getting carded, just the result of what happened on the play. Like, that was the whole thing with the Balogun thing. People were trying to argue the intent on Balogun getting the back of that guy's ankle. But it doesn't matter. It didn't matter the intent.
4: So I feel like we're already past our 4 minutes of stoppage time in the first half. So let's take a break, because on the other side of it, we should be in extra time is what I'm guessing, Martin. Because again, we're over the 4 minutes of stoppage time.
6: Yeah, but this is one of those things about soccer that they just feel good. It's like, when's the game going to end? I don't know. Let's go to break, because they're going to talk about this for at least 5 minutes.
4: They are going to talk about this for 5 minutes.
6: That looks like to me a penalty on Argentina. Throw the flag, ref!
4: Throw the flag. As I said, guys, don't worry about Martin yelling in the background. He's just really into this World Cup finals match that we're going to dive more into on the other side. We're even going to talk about that bronze game for the third place. So don't go anywhere. He is Martin Weiss. I am Monty Bolaños, and you are listening to Fox Sports Sunday.
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24: It's LaMaine.
4: What's up, everybody? You just heard that on Fox TV. Spain, Argentina in the World Cup final still underway. Extra time. Lamine Yamal had an opportunity to win it for Spain.
25: Off the broken fingertips of the Argentinian goalkeeper.
4: In literally the final minute. Argentina down a player after two yellow cards were given to Enzo Fernandez. So they'll be playing the rest with
6: couldn't
4: one man down.
6: To a nicer guy.
4: I think Argentina in that moment was just so surprised because they're like, do you know that we're Argentina? Do you understand that you have given essentially a red card to an Argentine player? Argentino?
6: I will say this. There has been obviously if you've listened for the last half hour, some levy on this show, but the allegations, the VAR Argentina allegations.
4: Argentina.
6: If they're able to pull this one out, all of that will go away. Like, you may talk about how they got here, but at this point,
4: it's true.
6: All of that will be all of that will be
4: 100%. Every feeling that maybe Argentina has gotten the calls in their favor, right now that is not what is happening.
6: Because there have been several opportunities, especially just listening to, and not my opinion, I try my best to hear what, you know, legends like Zlatan and Thierry Henry had to say at halftime. Mm-hmm. And all of them were talking about how, yeah, dude, that was kind of touch and go for both of them. Mm-hmm. But you're not getting the benefit of the doubt in the World Cup final.
4: Emi Martinez, the Argentine goalie with a record 9-10 saves. I can't figure out the exact answer. I've seen both, but it's a record.
6: The last one from Yamal was his 10th.
4: Was his 10th. So
6: per
4: that is
6: John
4: a
6: Strong
4: record.
6: On the Fox broadcast.
4: Yeah, I think it's his 10th, even though...
6: That's what John Strong said it in the call.
4: Okay.
6: That was his 10th save of the game with his broken fingertips.
4: That is a record for a World Cup final. Emi Martinez, again, the Argentine goalie. All right, Martin, I know we're keeping an eye on this. Did you watch the third place match yesterday?
6: Oh, yeah. I was locked in.
4: Are you
6: kidding me?
4: Okay.
6: I told you I watched 100 of the 103 matches.
4: Well,
6: you think the one of the three was going to be France, England?
4: Well, I didn't know that you cared. So no. Somebody wrote, wait, what's the point of this? Why are we doing this?
6: And I honestly could hear the initial complaints.
4: Sorry.
6: I could hear the initial complaints as Spain threatens.
4: Threatens, yep. Like that word.
6: Yeah, I could hear the initial complaints, but after I started, but also there were times when I had what I now know are stupid ideas and thoughts about soccer in the first place. Now, I understand why some people didn't want to play in the third place game. However, the existence of said third place game in this tournament makes all the sense in the world. And I, for one, again, call me a dumb American if you want to, I liked it.
4: Me too. I had no idea why people were upset about it. It's always been done. And this is not a conference. This is the world. So it does mean something to end in third place at the World Cup. It means something to a lot of countries.
6: It is ostensibly the bronze medal.
4: Correct. It is the bronze medal.
6: And
4: dale.
6: In a tournament in which we're watching, in a tournament in which we celebrated, rather, Cape Verde tying games, drawing games, right? One of the best goals of the tournament, I forget which African nation it was, forgive me, DR Congo or Cape Verde, but the guy kicked and ran into the stands.
4: Oh, it was so good.
6: All right, it ran
4: into
6: the stands.
4: That thing curved.
6: And we are celebrating these things because of the little engine that could factor of it, right? Mm-hmm. And it's like, as the broadcasters call them, the minnows. And they're compete against the whales. So the third place game absolutely matters because most times it's probably not England and France, two teams that, I mean, everybody wants to play for the first place game. But like when Croatia, I've heard people talk about this in defense of it. Croatia was in the third place game a few years ago, and that freaking mattered. If Erling Haaland was in a third place game, I think that it would have mattered to them the way they would have talked about it.
4: I hated that argument that it was like this would matter to smaller nations. And that was a stupid argument, anyone saying that. It does matter. I also saw a lot of uproar when it came to Kylian Mbappe playing when he's going for the golden boot against Messi. They were tied with eight goals. Messi did have the tiebreaker and assists on that. He plays against England, who didn't play at all, Harry Kane, and Bellingham didn't come in until the second half. So I also saw a lot of hate for Kylian Mbappe, and I didn't understand that either. They were down 4-0 at halftime.
6: So this is, I can explain this to you in a corollary that when you hear it, it'll just be like, oh, okay. This is what happened with Mbappe. Any other time, any other place, it would have been okay. But what this is with Kylian Mbappe and the pushback that you're hearing and the distaste that you're getting, this is Kobe's 81 point game.
4: Yes.
6: Oh my God, you gotta be kidding.
2: It's gonna be offsides.
4: After all, it's not a goal. Yes, that's what I was like. Was it a goal? Was it?
6: I saw the reaction.
4: I saw the ball go into the back of the net, but the reaction from some of the Spain players was not a good one.
6: You just couldn't interrupt me in the moment?
4: No, I wasn't sure. I also didn't want to take your goal away. Your goal, your actual cheering of the
2: goal. It looks like they're looking at a foul there on that play. So it might have just been a foul, which was supposed to stop the play at that point.
4: Did you say that on air or to us?
2: On air. I just said that. Sorry. Okay. Sorry. I know we're all very confused and we're all kind of out of it.
4: Okay. Just making sure.
6: Okay. So this is what I don't fundamentally understand. And I know our update anchor, Bree, you got 2 minutes. Good luck. but what I'm trying to figure out here is the Spanish player kicked the ball. The goalie stopped the goal. He stopped it. He got the rebound. I've seen that goal scored a million times this tournament. Mm-hmm. So I don't think that offsides is what the question is.
4: Doesn't seem that way.
2: It was the challenge. It should have been, I guess that was like a foul right there. And so it basically ball goes over to Argentina at that point.
4: Did they call a foul in real time? That's something we don't know.
2: Yeah.
6: Right.
4: Are you listening to the broadcast?
6: Yes.
4: Okay, so let us know once you get
6: it. You give us a thumbs up when you're ready.
4: Yes, but back to this Kylian Mbappe. I don't like that description as much.
6: No, so
4: Mark,
6: here's what it is.
4: Kobe Bryant scoring his 83,
6: so
4: 81.
6: This is Kobe's 81 to Bam Adebayo's 83. If Bam Adebayo had got to 79, it would have been no problem. Nobody would have said anything. Nobody would have had a problem with it. He would have been encouraged. It would have been clapped for. It's because he passed up Kobe Bryant and the legend of Kobe Bryant, God bless the dead, and all the things that come with Kobe Bryant and his legacy and so on and so forth. It's that makes it feel some type of way dirty that he kind of passed that benchmark, right? This is that, like, with, cause the way, like, in this third place game with the knots, like, mattering, we looked it up yesterday. The Golden Boot race has not been won by the team that wins the World Cup roughly since 1982.
4: Oh, okay.
6: Right? It's because Messi is the guy he passed. It's why everybody's like, I don't like the way this feels. Like, if Erling Haaland had scored 25 goals,
4: we all would have been cheering
6: in the group stage.
4: Everybody.
6: And Messi still had the same tournament.
4: Nobody would have cared.
6: Exactly.
4: Nobody would have cared. I get the comparison now. I was wondering how you were, where the comparison was going.
6: I was interrupting.
4: I apologize. I thought you were just trying to say that it was like Kobe scoring that in a game where people weren't playing defense. I thought that's what you were going, in the direction of, but that makes a lot of sense.
6: It's because you're taking away what feels like it should be a legend, right?
4: He should win it, last World Cup.
6: And if you're gonna take it away, you should be taking it away on your sword and shield. You should be taking it away in this third place game. That's my take, though. He's got opportunity to change it.
4: He's had an entire game to change that. But I don't have a problem with it, especially because, again, they were down 4 goals at halftime. So it was like, are you really going to go out there and not fight in the second half? So I have no problem, but I do like the comparison that you just gave me.
6: I think what happened was, you know, France was obviously disappointed, right?
4: Right.
6: And as was England.
4: Of course.
6: But what I appreciated was, even as bad as it was for the Thomas Tuchel, whose name I did not know in May, and by July, I know that he was the most popular man in England to the most unpopular man in England. And to that point, in his post-game press conferences leading up, he said, we have another game to play. And I thought, you know, the way he was sitting guys, maybe he's like throwing in his towel or whatever. Those guys came out and they really wanted to play, and they mm-hmm. woke France up. And mm-hmm. I thought, you know what? I appreciate that. I appreciate the fact that, like, it mattered to them, even though the championship couldn't be there, to build on something, because this isn't professional in the way that other professional sports are. This is for your country, and that's a different thing there.
4: I was all for the 10 goals, because it's not something you see a lot. I felt like there was a lot, this is why it's not a real game. All of the negativity surrounding that third place match, I did not get it. And the negativity, I also think, came from Americans more than anything, Martin, because we're not used to that.
6: Well, there is some level of like, wait, this happened?
4: This happened, exists? Exactly.
6: But I'll tell you this. All you people, soccer, third place game, blah, blah, blah. You know what you would have done? At least 35 million of you would have watched Rams Broncos the week after the Pro Bowl.
4: Really good point.
6: With Jared Stidham at quarterback.
4: Yeah, you for third place, for a bronze medal.
6: For a third place in the NFL. You would have did it.
4: Game is now on its 102nd minute of the match. They are in extra time. Let's go over to the news desk with Brianna Miro. See if she can give us any more insight listening to the broadcast over there. No pressure, girl. What's going on?
0: That is all the pressure. That is a ton of pressure. So the goal was disallowed because of the foul on Marino to Otamendi.
4: Okay.
0: And it was because it was outside of the
2: box. It was outside of the box. So it's okay. Not like a free kick.
0: And that was what had disallowed the goal completely.
4: Okay.
0: So that is the best way that I can verbally say it without sounding like I am stumbling completely over my words.
4: Which makes sense based on the play that they...

0: now have 3 number one picks in the last 10 years. Kyrie Irving, Cooper Flagg, and now Zachary Risichet. In Major League Baseball, Yoshinobu Yamamoto went 9 innings, had 7 strikeouts and 102 pitches as the Dodgers took down the Yankees game 8-2 in game 1 of that doubleheader. The Red Sox have won 13 straight games after they beat the Rays 6-1. Back to you guys.
1: Thank you so much, Brianna Muir over at the news desk. Also filling in as our producer. Thank you, Shohei Ohtani, today. We appreciate
2: it. Remember, you used to say Travis Hunter for that?
1: We used to say Travis Hunter. Is he going to go back to being a two-way player?
2: I don't know, but right now he's not. That's what Bree's doing right now. Right. So. And hell, you might not be able to Shohei Ohtani for it much longer.
1: You might not be able to. We are going to dive into Shohei Ohtani and the Dodgers in a little bit. But as we continue to watch this World Cup final between Spain and Argentina, Christopher Fett, our technical producer, mentions that Argentina has made a sub, taking out a forward and put in a defender. Is that what I heard you say?
3: Yeah, I just noticed that they took Julian Alvarez off the field and put in Marco Senesi, who is a new defender just signed to Tottenham. So, like, they're definitely going a lot more defensive. I mean, they still don't have a shot on goal. So I think at this point, Argentina is now just playing for the penalty kicks. They are parking a scoreless bus.
1: You literally took the words out of my mouth, is exactly what I was thinking. It seems as though Spain is on the verge of scoring. In fact, while Brianna Muir was giving us an update, Martin, Spain had a header, had an opportunity that just went a little wide and missed.
2: Marino, it's Michael Marino, the same guy that has come on in 2 matches for Spain as a sub and scored.
1: And he had the opportunity. As Chris just said, Argentina has no shots on goal. At this point, they have to be just praying and hoping that they get to some penalty kicks, because Spain is knocking on the door to score. They've been doing this entire game, though. This entire game. And the Argentina squad has managed to keep this a scoreless draw so far, Martin. Give it up for, again, with Emi Martinez, the goalie for Argentina, because he has been active this entire game. A lot of action has come his way, and he has managed to keep this a scoreless draw.
3: He was a very big reason why they won that World Cup in Qatar as well, which also went to penalty kicks for Argentina. Martinez has been very battle-proven through a lot of these World Cups. He's very, very few better goalkeepers than him right now.
1: Watching this game, Martin, and you can jump in on this too, Chris, but watching this game, what is this doing anything for the Lionel Messi argument, or not argument? He is a GOAT. But is it doing anything for his legacy? Is it doing something negative for his legacy? Because he's been there. But we haven't seen a lot.
2: The way that at this stage in the game, like, you can't, I'm not, at no point throughout this tournament have I been worried about what Lionel Messi has been doing before he does it. Right? Like, not to be reductive, but like, it doesn't matter the way that they play, and that they've talked about it. It's not just stupid me being stupid soccer guy. It's all set up to, they all play for Messi. They have, I believe I heard, Dax McCarty, who's been doing a lot of work on FS1, saying that they have 10 dogs and Messi, right? They all play around. So no, I'm not, it's more so Argentina obviously goes as Messi goes, right? But they're, it's not, I have to see him miss the shot. Do you know what I'm saying? Like, I'm waiting. Like, it's almost like if a baseball team could walk the bases loaded until one guy could hit, right? And it's like, they haven't done all what they're building up to do. And I believe which we can kind of ascertain from some of the subs and the way that the Argentinian player now is falling on the ground. And we've seen some of these antics in other sports and other moments of soccer where I think they're trying to waste time.
1: Of course.
2: Because now they have the inability to do what they have done in prior moments. Because right now, this will be time for them to turn over, right? And take it off. So
1: they are outmatched in this game, and you could see it. But I will say, give it up for Spain, because in all the other matches with Argentina, even though they have not passed my eye test, every time Argentina scored or Messi scored, you could see Messi's skill. Whether he was assisting from the corner or from the top of the box, it didn't matter. When he scored, you could see his skill, Martin. In this game, they have really not allowed Messi to show his skill.
2: So I would say there was one at the end of the first, but then I'm keep getting it all confused. Excuse me. The end of the game, the end of regulation. Argentina had about a 6-minute period where they're like, oh,

0: This is what they do every time, mm-hmm. right? Now they're starting to pepper on goal and do like that. I think it's strategic. I think they know that Messi is 40, you know, old as dirt, all due respect.
1: In the best way.
0: You know what I'm saying?
1: No, for sure.
0: If we try to do this right now, they know they have another, no matter what happens in this first half, they still have to play a second half.
1: Mm-hmm.
0: I'm not saying they don't want to score a goal, but it's to the point. They've scored all of their game-winning goals have come with, like, moments left,
1: mm-hmm.
0: right?
1: The final 20 minutes, 10 minutes.
0: Exactly.
1: Stoppage time.
0: I almost feel like they're essentially trying to kill time.
1: Yes.
0: I would not be surprised to see another Argentinian rush, for lack of a better term, before the end of the second half.
1: And we
0: of
1: saw
0: extra time.
1: This World Cup, we saw England play how many minutes where they played just defense, Martin, down a man against Mexico? Was it like 40 minutes, the entire second half, and then some?
0: Yeah, it was as soon as they scored.
1: Yeah, as soon as they had to immediately shift to only defense. And England was doing that to win the match. Argentina is just trying to get to some penalty kicks in this one. And we're getting down to the wire here, but like you said, we're still going with...
0: Oh, this is them showing the reaction.
1: I was like, who's cheering and then not cheering?
0: This is
1: after that goal that they disallowed.
0: My reaction. Mm-hmm. And it's a step on the foot here, I see, that Michael Moreno does to an Argentinian player, which then causes chaos and anarchy, apparently.
1: Chaos and anarchy. Speaking of chaos and anarchy, maybe Breeze 3 has a little bit of that. So we're going to get into that on the other side and more World Cup. Don't worry. We're going to keep you updated throughout this entire match, whatever is left of it. I am Monty Bolaños. He is Martin Weiss. And this is Fox Sports Sunday.
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13: Chance to cross, hooks it in, Williams battling, knocks it down, it's free, it's a goal, it's Valentez!
1: What's up, everybody? That was Fox TV on the call. Spain currently leads Argentina in the FIFA World Cup final, 1-0 in the 110th minute of the match. I am Monty Bolaños, he is Martin Weiss. He was screaming up and down the halls.
14: You got 10 minutes plus stoppage time for the rest of your life.
1: That's it. That's
14: it. You got 10 minutes plus stoppage time.
1: But you also got to make sure, keep it cool, Spain. Don't ease up, but keep it cool because you already have everything to your advantage. You are up. You have one player more than Argentina on the pitch. Everything is going your way.
0: Yeah, all that. Omar coming. That's Lionel Messi.
1: That's what I'm saying. Don't ease up, but don't get too aggressive. Play smart. Everything is in your favor. We've still got about, who knows how much, Martin, do the math. Based on the second stoppage. No,
0: I already did the math already. That's the beautiful thing about soccer. The clock's not going to stop. This game will end about 3:03.
1: So we've got a little bit of time to go. Eastern. We will keep you posted on everything, but let's do a little breeze three. Why not?
12: Not one, not two, but three. Three. It's sports. It's entertainment. It's good.
15: We're not worthy.
12: It's breeze three.
1: All right, Alrighty, guys. So at Fanatics Fest in New York, Disney and the NFL introduced like a collection matching NFL teams with Disney, Pixar, Marvel, and Star Wars characters. So the example that was on Twitter that Adam Schefter tweeted was Tom Brady holding a Las Vegas Raiders shirt, but it had like Darth Vader in the middle. Mm-hmm. So that was like an example. And then Rob Gronkowski was holding some kind of like Captain Hook thing, and Robert Goodell as well. So
15: it was for the Buccaneers.
1: Yeah, that's Buccaneers, for the Buccaneers. For Captain Hook. Right. Yeah. So got me thinking if you could like match up any like team to a character, whether it's Disney, Pixar, Star Wars, whatever, Netflix, whatever you want to kind of do. That was my idea.
15: Oh, that's big. Yeah. Netflix. Now you just threw one at me. Yeah. Who can the Stranger Kids be?
0: Stranger Things.
15: Yes. Yeah. Who can the kids be?
1: So that was mine. So for my first three, I had Tyler Shuck. He kind of looks like a Prince Charming character, maybe from like Shrek or something, because of that blonde like hair. Just kind of put that together. You know, he was all over Twitter this week. He was working out with Drew Brees down in San Diego. Really, really exciting. I felt so good about that. Okay, and then my second one, I went the Dodgers, and I kind of went like Millennium Falcon, kind of like Star Wars kind of theme, like not Darth Vader, but very like Han Solo kind of just kind of combo. And then with the Yankees, I kind of went like Doctor Strange, like from Marvel. I don't know why, I kind of just saw the two, maybe New York, very like smart city analytics kind of got me thinking. Actually, I should have done that with the Red Sox. Okay, never mind. I'm going to go Red Sox, Doctor Strange. That's what I really meant. Very like a number, smart, you know, kind of like Moneyball kind of vibe. So those were my three. And what just happened? Oh my God.
15: Don't get too excited, Martin.
1: We always
0: offsides,
1: like
15: Martin
0: offsides,
15: got Martin was already starting to celebrate, and I see the flag come down for an offsides call against Spain.
1: Oh my God.
0: Aisha Curry. That's all I'm saying.
1: This thing is rigged.
0: But money or ratings.
15: It's not rigged, Bree, because if it was rigged, Argentina would be up. Yeah, would be up. So another goal offsides, though, this time for Spain. So the score is still 1-0 in the 114th minute of the match. All right, I got some for you.
1: Go for it.
15: When you threw Netflix at me, I instantly thought of Stranger Things, right? And the kids and all the strange things that happened with the Oklahoma City Thunder. So the Oklahoma City Thunder and their young team, they could all be a Stranger Things kids character. I'm so into that idea. Right when you said it, I was like, I can do it. But another one that I thought of that I thought was too easy. Like if Disney, this collaboration that you just mentioned of Disney and the NFL, if this doesn't happen, someone needs to get fired. It has to be Hercules and the Titans.
1: Oh!
15: The Titans have to absolutely have a cross with Hercules. And if they don't, then again, fire the person, because that would be too on the nose, too perfect. I love it. One that is not Disney, and this is a nickname that I've had for two players in the NFL. I think that Cam Scataboo, who maybe we'll talk about in a little bit, and I'm blanking on the quarterback's name.
1: Jackson Dart.
15: Thank you so much. They're Arm and Hammer. So they're like an Arm and Hammer shirt. Obviously, you know who the arm is.
1: Yes.
15: That's Jackson Dart, and the hammer would be Cam Scataboo. So those are my three for your Breeze three. But I'm telling you, if I don't see a Titans Hercules collab, I'm gonna be upset.
1: Those two, Cam Scataboo and Jackson Dart, like two of those characters from Hercules. You know those little ones that are walking, the tall and the short ones.
15: I thought you were talking about the villains.
0: Pain and Panic.
15: I like Arm and Hammer better. Arm and Hammer. Martin, I know you're so locked into this match, but...
0: I will.
15: What you got?
0: The Buffalo Bills are Captain America.
1: Oh, that's amazing.
0: The most overrated superhero of all of them, who always ends up needing help from all of his friends.
15: Hold on a second. That's pretty good. I do like that one, though. Also, the colors match. Color of the Buffalo Bills match.
1: That blue, red, white, blue.
15: You know, that's so good.
0: Model-like face, win-loss record to be desired. I will go. I don't know if this qualifies as Disney, but I don't know. I watched it as a kid, so yep. Philadelphia Eagles are Miss Trunchbull from Matilda.
15: Stop.
0: They are tough and tough and tough until they get pushed. And as soon as they get pushed, they crumble, and it's really an internal thing. It's how she feels about herself, right?
15: It's true. You know what I'm saying? It's so
0: how
15: true.
0: They feel about themselves. And then, doggone it. I had another one, but then that goal threw it out of my brain.
15: That goal threw it out of your mind. You got it. It's all good. 117th minute. Nothing has changed, everybody. Spain is up 1-0 against Argentina.
0: Chris, go. I'll have it.
16: All right.
1: Go, Chris.
16: I feel like I feel like lions.
0: Oh, I got
16: and Simba.
0: It. I'm sorry. Oh. I'm sorry. Hand up. Mike McCarthy is Peter Griffin. Because every time I see Mike McCarthy and Peter Griffin, they remind me of one another.
1: That's a good one.
16: Okay.
0: I could see this. Yeah, there you go. My bad.
16: I'll go super quick. Lions, Lion King, Simba, or Mufasa, one of the two. It feels like that's a slam dunk as much as I hate it. And I already know there's...
1: That is a slam dunk.
16: Street merch for that stuff. I'm going to go alternate to your Jackson Dart and Cam Scadaboo. I'm only going to have time for two here, but Disney, I think, now owns the Muppets. Absolutely, that's Animal and the Dr. Teeth and the Electric... what was it? Dr. Teeth and the Electric Mayhem,
1: yeah.
16: The band. That's what I feel like the Giants are at this point with Jackson Dart and Cam Scadaboo. Weird party animals that are just... It's like, what are you doing? That's all the time I got.
1: That's all you've got. All right. Don't go anywhere. We're going to wrap up the World Cup final on the other side. Dive into Shohei Ohtani and the Dodgers and talk to Adam Kaplan. So don't go anywhere. Fox Sports Sunday.
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28: NBC News Radio, I'm Rob Bartier. U.S. Central Command says unidentified human remains have been recovered in Jordan. CENTCOM said in a statement that the remains were found near the location of an Iranian strike that killed 2 U.S. service members and left 1 missing. A process to verify the remains is ongoing. CENTCOM also announced that a U.S. service member was killed in action in Iraq. The American soldier died following a controlled detonation of unexploded ordnance from a downed Iranian one-way attack drone. White House Border Czar Tom Homan says he thinks body cameras are the way to go after recent ICE-involved shootings. Homan joined Face the Nation on CBS.
29: You can have a cell phone camera from a witness on the side. You can have, you know, city cameras or whatever. But I want the American people to see what that officer sees when he makes the decision, takes an action.
28: His comments come after a Colombian man in Maine and a Mexican man in Texas were both fatally shot by ICE agents earlier this month. In both cases, the agents were not wearing body cams. Samsung is laying off several hundred New Jersey workers. Lisa Carton reports.
30: Reuters reports cuts in display, phone, and other related operation-related roles unrelated to the chip division. The majority of layoffs are connected to Samsung relocating its headquarters to Texas, and many took relocation offers. The layoffs mainly impact its New Jersey and Texas locations.
28: Forecasters say there's an 80% chance of a cyclone developing near the Florida Panhandle in the next few days. The National Hurricane Center is reporting a tropical storm possibly developing later today or Monday. The tropical depression is trending west-northwest near the Florida coast. Residents in the area are advised to remain alert. NFL star Saquon Barkley's Pennsylvania residence was broken into this morning. That's according to the Chester County District Attorney's Office. Barkley and his family were reportedly inside during the break-in, but were not injured. Rob Martier, NBC News Radio.
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1: In the World Cup final, Spain finally took the lead.
2: Moro chance to cross, hooks it in. Williams battling, knocks it down. It's free. It's a goal. It's Van Torres.
1: Fox TV on the call. We are heading into the 123rd minute, and Spain is leading Argentina 1-0. A little bit earlier today, Ryan Fox won the Open Championship for his third PGA Tour title and his first major championship in his 94 start on tour. He becomes the second player ever from New Zealand to win an Open Championship. In the NBA, the OKC Thunder are trading Lu Dort to the Atlanta Hawks in a three-team deal, and now they are under the second apron after trading Lu Dort, Isaiah Joe, and Aaron Wiggins. In baseball, the Red Sox have won 13 straight games after they beat the Rays 6-1. Dodgers beat the Yankees 8-2. I'm Brianna Muro.
0: Fox Sports Sunday is on.
3: Yeah, yeah. One time we gon' give it to you like this.
0: The plays, the sounds of the game, the interviews, the breaking news, the top stories. When it goes down, we'll cover it here. 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
1: Oh, what's up, everybody? Happy Sunday fun day. Thanks for tuning in with me, Monsi Bolaños, and my partner, Martin Weiss, who would love to be sitting next to Carlos Alcaraz right now in the stands as Spain currently leads Argentina 1-0, coming down literally to the final minute or
5: Luis De La Fuente has taken his tie off. He took it off.
1: He took it off. And listen, Argentina, Martin, in these last 5 minutes, they had two corner kicks that they had an opportunity to score. And what did you say about the guy that he kicked that like a field goal for Argentina?
5: He kicked it like a field goal.
1: He had an opportunity, two really, really good opportunities for Argentina to tie the game. And they were not able to get that ball into the back of the net.
5: But it was very much like it happened in the end of the first, right before the first hydration break or whatever, when Argentina turned it on for like 5 minutes and it was just pressure. And then right now it's still having that moment as this game seemingly ending any moment now, and that'll do it.
1: Spain has officially won their second World Cup ever. Absolutely. Congratulations to Spain beating Argentina 1-0 in the 2026 FIFA World Cup. When we get that final call on Fox TV, let me know, guys. We'd love to listen to it. But congratulations to you, Martin, to me, to everybody rooting for Spain. 1-0.
5: I just have to say, as a lifelong fan of the Spanish Football Federation, we always knew it's coming home. Get out of here. No chance. France? What are you talking about? No. Spain was always going to win as soon as... That's what I knew. They don't give up goals, Monsi.
1: They don't give up goals.
5: Everybody keeps talking about park the bus. That's the best way to win when you get a one-goal lead. You know what Spain does? They keep the ball. I respect teams that run the ball. Spain, is. You know what they can do? Line up in 13 personnel and run the ball down your throat. And that's what they did to win this World Cup. Because they did not, as much as you want to say, oh, Messi, Argentina. The opportunities were few and far between because Spain had the ball. Argentina did not get the opportunities because they just didn't possess it. I don't have the raw numbers in front of me, but just off the eye test, it had to be close to 70-30, Monsi. And the 30 was terrifying.
1: It's very true.
6: Tiki-taka never dies.
1: As I said in the last hour, watching Lionel Messi in this World Cup was incredible because you could see his skill. That he could be, 38, 39, but that skill is still there. In this game, you did not see any of it because Spain controlled the entire match. And I'm surprised it's 1-0, Martin. This could have been 4-0. one.
5: It could have gone. Each team had a ton of opportunities to score. Spain had more throughout the course of the game. But the moments that Argentina had them, if there had been some type of change the rules, was make it, take it, they could have scored three at a time, it felt like, in those moments. True. And, you know, Argentine goalkeeper played incredible with a broken finger. Spanish goalkeeper played incredible, even though there was only really two saves. There was really no threats. And I thought that was just a small hardest thing. I didn't think it was talked about enough all tournament, the way that Spain killed the clock. And I'm looking at it like, maybe I'm a stupid American, I don't know this game, but the best way to prevent the other team from scoring is to have the ball.
1: And that score that came in for Spain didn't come in until the 106th minute of the match. So it was a lot of waiting, not like, you know, the third place match. That one had a lot of scoring. This one had a lot of waiting. But to Spain, I'm sure it was worth the wait. Their second World Cup final win ever. Congratulations to Spain. And we'll talk more about the World Cup.
5: 65% possession for Spain, 35%
1: You're pretty good
5: for Argentina.
1: You were saying 70-30. That was pretty good.
5: 12 shots on goal for Spain, none for Argentina. Big chances created, which sounds dangerous like analytics. Four big chances created for Spain, none for Argentina. You talked about it. Argentina had not passed your eye test, right?
1: Mm-hmm.
5: Argentina, the whole, and I said it, so what? It hadn't mattered
1: that Argentina hadn't
5: passed your eye test. Because in these games, if there's anything that we have learned from the World Cup, it's that 1-0 has a million different meanings, right? Mm-hmm. Do you know what I'm saying? A draw has a million different meanings. And it's all of these different ways. So when Argentina had the score at the end, and they had Messi at the end. And it's like when you have one of those guys, you have a Mariano Rivera in your bullpen, you never worry about the last three outs in the ninth inning, but you've got to set it up to get to him. And that's what Argentina struggled to do. They had, listen to this, 762 passes for Spain.
1: Mm-hmm.
5: Now, out of context, I don't know how many that is, but I'll tell you this, when Argentina had 357.
1: Ooh, yeah. Yeah, that tells a story.
5: That tells a big time story.
1: Mm-hmm.
5: 11 saves. They needed 12.
1: Let's get that final call.
7: Finds Ferran Torres. His final touch of the game. He had the decisive touch as well. Spain, for the second time in their history, have won the World Cup.
1: Oh, congratulations to Spain once again. That was Fox TV. Mary Mack on the ones and twos. Hey, on the ones and twos. Hey, girl. Welcome to the show. Happy Sunday, fun day. Before we move on from the World Cup, and again, we're going to talk about it more, but I have a question for you, Martin. Those pictures that surfaced of Lamine Yamal as a baby with Lionel Messi 19 years ago. He is now 19. He wears number 19. Here they are playing a World Cup. Coincidence or fate?
5: Oh, in the Game of Thrones world, the prophecy has been completed. You know, maybe Messi should have taken a different route 20 years ago, and then things would have been different today. No, in all jokes aside, but there is a very odd, whatever you want to call it, feeling of passing of the torch of you know, because you asked me earlier today in the show, we've been on for an hour while this game was going on, if this impacts Messi's, like, legacy. And it's like, absolutely not for me. Like, no, like, to be fair, I'm not one of these people that's saying that Messi is the greatest male athlete of all time. I think that is not like, we have different levels of that conversation in different parts of the world, which is fine.
1: Mm-hmm.
5: Right? Like,
1: yeah.
5: So, and I think that's soccer's vacationing here. It's fun. I'm not about to sit here and try to compare Copa and Euro titles to Super Bowls. It does not compute.
1: Not for us.
5: Right. It's like, let's start putting letters in math.
1: Right.
5: What are we talking about? No, I'm just joking. But to that point, though, it is evident both in watching this tournament thus far through what Argentina has done, because they have had the team ranking is very high. Like, but you're watching them day in, day out. And you're watching, then you watch England and you watch France. It's like, man, I tell you, they're one of the better teams. But if I'm just picking, that's a hard sell, right? So when I see all that, it takes nothing away from what Messi had to do, because Messi carried them every step of the way here. So, no, I'm not. It doesn't take anything away for it to me. To me, it really feels like The Yankees got to Game 7 of the World Series. Mariano Rivera, this is just, they never had the lead going into the ninth inning. So you never got to use your best weapon.
1: That's a really good way to put it. I agree. I don't think this did anything negative for Messi in any way, shape, or form, because if you watch this World Cup, if you watch those matches for Argentina, he was a big part of their success. And here they are in a situation where, like you said, they were outmatched. They were outmatched against a team that was not conceding goals to anybody. So for me, Messi is incredible, and age is nothing but a number for him. And I wonder, Martin, could he play in the next World Cup?
5: Well, I think that, like, there is what we've seen so far. And I say this, not, you know, caveats, all that, asterisks, so on. There is a level that Argentina sacrificed because Messi's lack of athletic ability at this stage.
1: Speed,
5: in the game.
1: All of that. All of those and other things, yes.
5: They were fine with the trade-off.
1: Mm-hmm.
5: But that trade-off is one that's going to have diminishing returns going and going and going forward. And so I think that when I watch, honestly, what reminds me is watching Belgium play.
1: Mm-hmm.
5: And how they had Kevin De Bruyne coming off the bench sometimes, and Lukaku coming off the bench sometimes. Or watching Brazil play, where they had Neymar coming off the bench in this World Cup.
1: Yeah.
5: Right? You tell me a scarier figure subbing in at the end of the second, hydration break, down 1-0 when Lionel Messi.
1: Mm-hmm, mm-hmm.
5: With fresh legs, full, ready to go. Like, that's terrifying. And then you still get him for half the game when you need him for it. Think about the England-France game. The impact that Jude Bellingham had when he came in on a sub.
1: Second, mm-hmm.
5: And for no other reason, he hadn't spent the last 70 minutes running around.
1: Mm-hmm.
5: Messi is walking around for a lot of the time, which, hey, do you, boo. I'm good with it.
1: Because you've been successful.
5: Right. But I could see a world but provided that he has a mentality and desire and so on. I could see a world where Messi is coming off pinch hitting in the 75th minute to just come on and wreak havoc.
1: Listen, I so agree with you. And you actually gave me a really perfect transition, because I think the discussion is Lionel Messi in 4 years. Does he want to play? First question. Second question, is he okay coming off the bench, coming in the second half, coming in a moment to help Argentina? Is that something that he is interested in? We won't know.
5: Well, because to the point, the reason why I even think about it like that, it seemed to me Portugal could have advanced a bit farther in this tournament had Ronaldo been willing to play that role, the super sub role.
1: 100%.
5: But it was never going to happen. Because of who he was.
1: And you could see that Ronaldo and Messi, they're not at the same spot in the way that they play. Messi does not need that athleticism you were talking about. Mm. Ronaldo misses it. Ronaldo, you could tell, misses his speed when he was out there. So as I transition here from one star making a decision maybe in 4 years of whether he wants to come off the bench, change up his game because he's older, we go to Shohei Ohtani now and the Dodgers. He is not going to pitch in the foreseeable future, Martin. And I'm over here wondering, why not make Shohei Ohtani come out of the bullpen? What scarier person could you have coming out in a late game for the Dodgers than Shohei Ohtani, knowing that he is well more than capable of pitching 6-7 innings, but because of what is happening right now, it is a knee injury. He is still hitting. He is a designated hitter, still has not missed hitting from the knee. He did not go to the All-Star game, but he has not gone back on the bump since this knee. He's uncomfortable, and right now we don't know when he's going to get back on the bump. Why not make Ohtani come out of the bullpen? And this is one of those conversations that you have to have with your star, who is also older. I mean, Ohtani's not a freshman. You know, he's 30. I think he's 32 about that, but you know, he's been in the leagues many years now. So at this point, it's, how do you want the rest of your career to go? And as I think this, I feel like the first argument is, Ohtani's never going to go for that. He's out there trying to win the Cy Young. Okay, well, clearly it's not working. So why are we not talking about the longevity of what you want to do, which is play both as a pitcher and as a hitter?
5: Well, ultimately, I don't know who's that serving, like, in the long run. I don't know if you see Shohei Ohtani three times a week out of the bullpen makes him more durable than seeing him one start every seven. It seems to me to be easier to maintain the workload and easier for a team to manage if you're going to try to do the Shohei Ohtani back and forth, which the Dodgers have been incredibly committed to doing so. It's easier for a starter to be able to do that. Mm-hmm. It's easier mm-hmm. to pull, even if you have to go down to AAA to pull up it's easier to pull up a starter oftentimes than it is to pull up somebody who's going to be giving you spot innings here, there, trying to figure out how you're getting to the back, getting those last nine outs that end in, 7, 8, 9. But also I think it doesn't serve anybody to me. Like if for him to go to the bullpen, unless you're long term worried about his durability, in which case, the last time it's okay if Shohei Ohtani just hits. It's okay if Shohei Ohtani just pitches. Mm-hmm. But if you're not concerned about the long term viability of being able to do so, I think it's easier to manage him as a starter.
8: It's okay if he does only one or the other. It just seems like that's not what he wants to do. And because it's Shohei Ohtani and the everything that comes with it, I sit here and I wonder, is this a cautious approach by the Dodgers, or is it a little bit more serious? And with Ohtani, everything is kept so, under wraps. Like we don't really know the full details. And that's with any major star. It's not just Ohtani, but with Ohtani, we don't really know. I mean, they don't ever say that he had a second Tommy John, which is what I think really what he went through, sure. But that's never been said. They've always said something else. So we don't really know. And I wonder if this is a cautious approach, because again, I think he wants to do both, Martin. And I do think that argument of like, he's never going to want to come out of the bullpen. I think that it may be true, but I also think Ohtani and the Dodgers right now, like, I know I'm a Dodger fan and you're not, Martin, but they're going for a three-peat, which is something that right now in current sports is something we don't see.
5: But that's why I think, that's why to me, I'm not messing with Shohei Ohtani. I always thought the Cy Young was a bit overblown. Like, especially once you're seeing
8: that was a reach. Yeah.
5: Christopher Sanchez is doing. Mm-hmm. It's cool to have it as a goal. But for the organization to be like pushing behind it and all of this, I think that's one of the conversations you need to ask. Shohei, you're not going to be the best pitcher in the National League, but what you can be is the best pitcher of all time. Because, what I'm saying? Yeah. When you're breaking it down in terms of accolades, right? Mm-hmm, what I'm saying? The best pitcher slash clutch hitter of all time. Because anybody who says, well, look at his strikeouts, look at his hits, well, I'll be like, look at his home runs, right? You know what I'm saying? The conversation is silly and it's really moot when it all boils down to it. So that's why I assumed that for the Dodgers, even with his, like, the knee and the this and the that, I figure it would be less hitting than he would go through than pitching. Because quite honestly, if I'm sitting there, Dave Roberts, looking up and down my lineup, I need more pitchers than hitters.
8: Mm-hmm.
5: I need more starting pitchers than hitters for sure. Because after Ohtani, I feel good about Yoshinobu Yamamoto. I don't feel great about Roki Sasaki on a day-to-day basis.
8: No, you shouldn't.
5: Like, on the long term, sure, I feel good about him. I think when he came out of the bullpen in the postseason last year, he was impressive. But I'm not sitting here feeling great. Oh, I know. Hey, don't worry, Monster. Tyler Glasnow, he's coming. They're coming off the injury list.
8: Tyler Glasnow, Blake Snell,
5: he's coming off the injury list. But you know what? I'm in Janet Jackson land. What have you done for me lately? All right? So I'm not saying, look, they may come back, and they may be coming back, and they may throw straight fire and gas and never miss a strike and ABS. They'll rewrite the ABS system around the way. They're painting the corners. That may be the case. But to your point, what's a three-peat cost? What's a three-peat cost? I don't know, because it feels like it's a
8: mythical creature.
5: It's a mythical creature. Exactly.
8: At this point. There,
5: you can't put a price tag on it, which is why if I was the Dodgers, I would have already done something. But
8: before I ask you my next question about what the Dodgers should do, it's for our listeners, Martin, because they heard you do the little hee-hee when we talked about Yoshinobu Yamamoto. It's because Martin has said on air on our Saturday show, Martin Weiss and Monty Bolaños, that he thinks Yoshinobu Yamamoto looks a little like
5: Michael Jackson.
8: And that he does a little move. And so he's always said that. And now I can't unsee it.
5: When You have to correct me whether he's on base or I forget if it's whether it's batters on base or on base. But honestly, who turned me onto this initially was Clayton Kershaw because of the vast difference in the way that he pitched when he had guys on and off in his routine in a big stretch. The Steve Hartman stretch that he would do before each pitch. And so I forget whether it's batters on or off, but when he's got, I think, batters on, the way he falls off the mound, he gives a little kick, and it is exactly like the same kick that Chris Tucker did imitating Michael Jackson in Rush Hour. And if you Google him, he doesn't look like Michael Jackson, like the entirety of Michael Jackson.
8: But if you saw the Michael movie,
5: Near the end of the Michael movie is about when you run into the lookalike Yoshinobu Yamamoto.
8: And I absolutely do see it. I really do. But back to the Dodgers and their three-peat. So, Martin, would you, if your team's going for a three-peat, would you do anything to get that? And the reason I bring this up is because I see a lot of conversation. And again, I'm a Dodgers fan. A lot of conversation about making a move for Tarek Skubal. Mm-hmm. And I am like, no. Are you crazy? That seems like a desperate move that's going to cost a lot of money. And I don't know if I'm desperate like that, or should I be because it's for a three-peat? Am I crazy for being like, no?
5: I asked you to call. I asked you 35 seconds ago. What's the cost of a three-peat?
8: What is the cost of a three-peat?
5: Because to me, as soon as Tarek Skubal came back, that first game against the Guardians, for where he's like, oh yeah, I'll just have like 7-8 strikeouts. No earned runs, no problem. Last night, you know, I know we're all football fans
8: We're all watching soccer.
5: But, you know, Tarek Skubal down in Anaheim.
8: Mm-hmm.
5: The cool Brees seven died. Innings pitched, 9 strikeouts. I know. That's how it was so bad. It was 7-0 game, and Brees started all 9 innings. Now, imagine how good the opposing pitcher must have been.
8: Just sit through all
5: exactly.
8: of that.
5: Exactly. Imagine how many strikeouts, 9 strikeouts. I mean, that's one third of the outs.
8: Right.
5: I mean, I just like, you're telling me, if you're saying, I need to get a three-peat, you're telling me I could have Shohei Ohtani, Yoshinobu Yamamoto, and Tarek freaking Skubal somewhere in between the two of them, if not third, right? Depending on how you want to do your lefty-righty-lefties, right, with your starters, and games 1, 2, and 3 of a postseason series, and game 4, 5, and 6 of a postseason series, Monty? What are we talking about?
8: Well, we're talking about...
5: Oh, for some prospects? Oh, God. Oh,
8: No. I don't even care about the prospects. I am just talking about, like, there is no way you make... The Dodgers are already stacked. There is no way that you don't make this move... And then you all of a sudden get a little bit of bad luck.
5: See,
8: that's what I'm afraid of, to be honest with you.
5: You are operating from this. You need to operate as a college football fan.
8: Okay.
5: Not an NFL fan.
8: Okay.
5: There's no salary cap. There's no rules here. You know what I want at Michigan? I got a $10 million quarterback. You know what? Another one. You know why? Because one might get hurt.
8: But there's going to be that. Things are changing. Dodgers already are breaking baseball. You know what I'm saying? Like, there's going to be some sort of lockout.
5: Well,
8: get Tarek Skubal and win all the lockouts forever.
5: That's somebody else's problem. You know, I'm sorry. You're either the hero, or you die the hero, or you live long enough to be the villain. But if this is the case, I'll go out with my three-peat.
8: Now you're making me change my mind of how I was feeling coming into the show.
5: Oh goodness, a third base.
8: No, now I'm over here saying like,
5: double
8: fine,
5: A.
8: Do it all. Who cares?
5: No. We'll have to trade some 8th graders to be named later for Tarek Skubal. You know you're trading. You know those prospects, all those prospects they cost? Oh, a haul of prospects. You know what they hope they do? You hope they turn into Tarek Skubal.
8: Yeah, this is very, very true. No cap in baseball for now. There is a cap in the NFL, and a season is getting closer, Martin.
5: España!
8: We're getting Spain won, in case you didn't know what that meant. España, that's Spain, and Martin's very excited. But getting closer to the NFL season, so we're going to talk to our NFL insider, Adam Kaplan, next. Don't go anywhere. He is Martin Weiss. I am Monty Bolaños, and this is Fox Sports Sunday.
0: 48 countries tried. Now one is raising that trophy. Spain is your World Cup champion.
9: Yes, Spain! Second time have won the World Cup.
0: We'll break down the match and react to the champs.
10: Spain have been spectacular. It's been a masterclass
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0: is Martin Weiss hanging out with you on this World Cup final. It is over. Spain defeated Argentina 1-0, winning their second World Cup in their history.
1: España ganó la Copa Mundial.
0: Wow, mira, muy bien. Igual que Shakira.
1: That's all we got.
0: Well, now we got, since you were rooting for Spain, we're going to get you more Espanol coming out of you.
1: No kidding. I turned to my wife at about the 15th minute and said, I've learned, or just not learned, but heard so much more Spanish recently from listening to Lamine Yamal talking Spanish.
0: Oh, nice. Yes.
1: And it's like, you know, I pick up every, especially when somebody is not giving me the, you know, hey, whoa, slow down a bit.
0: Right.
1: You know, I'm picking up like every second to third word. Like, I'm understanding as I'm hearing it. The subtitles, I could, without the subtitles, I would get the, I would miss some of, like, some of it, but not nearly as much as you would think.
0: Real quick, does he have the
1: oh, yeah,
0: when he speaks?
1: Yes.
0: You know what I'm talking, because I haven't heard him speak, so he does,
1: yes,
0: have that.
1: It, but it's not
0: Spaniard.
1: It's not the one that I'm used to hearing.
0: Okay.
1: It's
0: all
1: definitely,
0: right,
1: it's like the
0: he
1: subtitles
0: like
1: would be like, that's
0: Iglesias?
1: Not the word that, excuse me?
0: Enrique Iglesias.
1: Sure.
0: Okay.
1: But
0: yeah,
1: it's a different, it's definitely a different tone.
0: It's definitely
1: You can tell the difference between the Spanish that he speaks in traditional, I guess, Mexican Spanish, which I would imagine that's what the people who have taught me Spanish have been speaking.
0: Probably what you were taught, probably.
1: Yeah,
0: we can dive into that later.
1: What the
0: but
1: heck?
0: Adam Kaplan here, our NFL insider. Adam, do you know any Spanish?
2: You know, I took French in college and high school, so I didn't do Spanish. It was either going to be that or, you know, it was either or. Latin,
0: right,
2: actually, 1 year, but
0: Latin.
2: Yeah, no, not much Spanish. Although, look, I know a couple words, but not much.
0: But not much. How much of the World Cup did you pay attention to, or did you tune into?
2: Actually, you know what? It's because of the phenomenon of Messi did I watch, mm-hmm, more than USA. Mm-hmm. I wanted to make sure I got a taste of it. You know, I'm not a big soccer guy, but whenever there's a World Cup and we're in it, US, I'm going to watch.
0: Yeah,
2: so,
0: for sure.
2: Messi just, first of all, look at his social following of 500 million just on IG, over 500 million.
1: Adam, he didn't even post anything.
2: I know, it has a team, right, exactly.
1: But like half of his posts are like ads for, you know, whatever.
2: Exactly,
1: it is all for following the aura and vibes. That's it.
0: That's it. All right, Adam, we've got training camp starting really soon in the NFL. Which ones are you going to attend?
2: It's funny you say that. So I'm just about to book flights and trips. So just give you an idea of how I go about it. I like to go to camps where there are joint practices, and they're more than ever this year. In fact, the NFL sent me the list, so it's good. I'm hoping to be out in L.A. when the Rams host the Cowboys.

0: I think we're officially good, clear to call it MetLife now. You can go back to calling them the corporate sponsors that us Americans are all
1: it's
0: used
1: just
0: to.
1: Isn't ridiculous?
0: You know, part of me, honestly, a little respects it a bit. It's like, if you're not going to pay us the money, you can't have it. But I do want to say this, though, because the strong arming of we're putting grass on these fields and nothing you can do about it for soccer has now ended that American football is coming back, much to the chagrin of most players. I saw that there was an attempt at a viral marketing campaign, which did not hit well because I would be your intended audience, and I only saw Caleb Williams' post. But what's kind of the feeling about this as we're watching what will be grass on MetLife, I imagine, for the last time in a long time?
1: Yeah, players, by and large, Martin, want grass. I mean, that's just that's not changed for decades. It's about who's going to pay for it. Because once you put field turf in, you might replace it every 5-6 years, you know, it lasts a long time, maybe even longer. And natural grass is more costly. At least that's kind of intimated by the clubs. I'm not ruling it out that this does. I know the NFLPA wants it badly. Players want it badly. They've been very out in front in it. But it's a cost. If it's cost prohibitive, the clubs don't want to pick it up. But now, see, and also they'll throw out data. That like they have their own data. The NFLPA has their own data. They don't agree on it. That's another problem. So you have to get, first of all, you got to get them to agree. You got to get the clubs to agree that grass is safer. And, you know, you have the injury data. I know talking to the league, they have it. They know it. I'd be curious to see them at least talk about it jointly and see what they would come up with.
2: Yeah, it seems like they have to at least have a conversation after everything that we just saw with the World Cup. But let's move on here. You're mentioning you're hopefully going to see the Rams in some capacity during your training camp visits. How likely do you think the Rams are to have Aaron Donald back for next season?
1: Well, the fact that he went there, it's very clear what happened. He was trying to see what he looked like working at the Rams facility. He lives out in L.A. At least has one residence in L.A. And he's thinking about it. Now, it's just so happens, look, they have their three starters. They run a 34 front. At 35 years old, if he does come in, he wouldn't have to play a ton. And I would bet the house it has everything to do with the trade of Myles Garrett. Yes, they added Trent McDuffie and Jalen Watson, the two Chiefs corners, but it's about Myles Garrett and having a chance to get a second ring. I mean, that's why you would do it. I remember in he was on someone's podcast. I can't remember the name of it, but he's just discussing about the possibility of it. And obviously, he has to talk it over with his wife, and I know they've talked about it. He's got to go see. Think about it. Now he's got to get in game shape. That being in physical shape is one thing. Game shape is completely different. But yeah, I don't put percentages on it. It's impossible. Only he knows. But it's real. The possibility. Let's put it this way. The possibility is absolutely real.
2: Did you think it was real at the beginning of it, or
1: no? because I know talking to players about this coming out of retirement. Usually, you do it the year after. You if you're going to do it, you don't wait 2 seasons. You don't wait 2 years. And he's 35. Not like he's 30. That's a big difference. It's just, and then there's an injury risk, and you know he's obviously not going to make a lot of money. They're not going to. There's no way you're paying him a big money because you don't know what he's capable of doing. And the thing is, they have very little depth. It'd be a four-man rotation between him, Kobe Turner, fantastic, who's up for a contract extension, Braden Fisk, who's a good player, and the veteran Puna Ford is making pretty good money. But they'd figure it out. I mean, they've got Byron Young, they got to extend his contract. They did a revision on Myles Garrett's contract. They finally started spending big money at corner. At one point, Trent McDuffie became the highest-paid corner in NFL history. I mean, they spent a lot of money in this offseason, but finding a way to get Aaron Donald back is the key, and they obviously would be welcome him absolutely back.
0: Adam Kaplan here on Fox Sports Radio. I got a question for you, Adam. Looking at this, trying to make a little bit of money, looking at these odds for the first rookie quarterback to start, I made this bet on the day of the draft, when it completed. And I feel like the odds, I'm trying to look them up now. I can't find them. But anyway, the odds are getting slimmer and slimmer on this. How good of a shot would you say that Carson Beck has to be the first quarterback to start games this year out of this rookie class? I'm not saying he's going to be successful, but I'm just saying when you're evaluating all the rookie situations, that's the one that seems to me that like he might be the clear cut starter, just simply because he might be the only guy that

0: there.
1: Well, Brissett, look, Brissett's their starter, at least for the season. They know that. They have to take care of his contract. And look, they're the Cardinals are going through it right now. You know, their college director, Ryan Gold's suspended definitely. His job, I mean, there's no way he's going to be able to work.
0: Oh, no, but he can appeal. Yeah, all right.
1: Yeah, good luck with that one. Yeah, good luck. Because they have evidence. This would have not happened unless they had evidence. And Jacoby Brissett's on a contract, by the way. But he's only going to make in cash just under $5.5 million. That's just not right. You got to give him up to $15 to $20 million. And I understand Gardner Minshew's there coming off a knee injury, but I'm told he's going to be okay. But really, guys, when you look at Carson Beck, at times in college you go, wow, but he just cannot play consistent football. And understand something. He's only a third-round pick. This is now on your bet there you said you made. I'd slow my roll a little bit right now. I can't imagine they're not going to find a way to make Jacoby Brissett happy. They have to do this. They've been a bad team for a while. At times not competitive.
0: Oh yeah.
1: And Brissett had some monster games last season. Look, you'd rather him be the backup, the so-called bridge quarterback to your younger starter. But they don't know what Carson Beck is. He's again third round is the lowest round of the starter rounds. That's considered to be a low-end backup. I mean, low-end starter, rather. Fourth round's a high-end backup, low-end starter as well. But third round is the last of the starter rounds, really. Let's see about Carson Beck's got a lot of talent, but wildly inconsistent in college.
2: Adam, thank you so much for joining us. Okay. You can follow him on X Twitter at Kaplan NFL. Listen to his Inside the Birds podcast. He'll be back next week. I'll be here again, Adam, because Dan Byer's on vacation.
0: Ooh,
2: oh, yeah. So we'll be back.
1: Is he playing golf?
2: Probably. Well, yeah, I don't know how much of it because he is with his wife and his son. So it's
1: right.
2: Yes, he had gone on another vacation and played golf. So I don't know how much golf is going on. But
1: I
2: so
1: do.
2: Much,
1: I remember that.
2: Yes.
1: Yeah, I remember that.
2: But it's funny how much golf is going on and he's not here and he can't talk about it. I literally text him. I was like, Rory McIlroy says all of this and you're not here. All right. Thank you so much, Adam. Okay. Enjoy those training camps. So we're going to talk to you soon.
1: Sounds good. Thanks.
2: All right, let's head over to the news desk with my girl, Brianna Muro. Hey, Bri.
3: Hey,
2: what's
3: guys.
2: Up?
3: All righty, guys. Spain got the World Cup final. There we go. Let's go to Martin Weiss for the call, the final call, please.
4: España ganando la Copa Mundial.
2: It's pretty good.
3: Martin Weiss on the call. Thank you so much. Final score 1-0. Argentina goes down thanks to Ferran Torres. He scored the goal in extra time in the 106th minute. Nico Williams did provide the assist. He had his own goal taken away in the 96th minute due to a foul by Mikel Merino stepping on Nicolas Otamendi. Argentina didn't register a single shot in the original 90 minutes of the regular time of the World Cup final. And earlier today, in baseball, Dodgers beat the Yankees 8-2. Shohei Ohtani will be shut down for pitching for the time being, as you guys were talking about, as he manages his knee injury. Yoshinobu Yamamoto had his first complete career game in the regular season. He went 9 innings, 7 strikeouts, and 102 pitches. The Red Sox have won 13 straight games after they beat the Rays 6-1. The Padres scored a career high 19 runs as they crushed the Royals 19-2. Back to you guys.
2: Thank you so much, Brianna Muro, who is Shohei Ohtani for us today. She is our news anchor. She's also our producer. We've got Mary Mack on the ones and twos. On the other side of this, Martin, team sports and individual sports are very different. And Rory McIlroy has showed us how. We're going to talk about that next. Don't go anywhere. He is Martin Weiss. I am Monty Bolaños, and this is Fox Sports Sunday.
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0: this World Cup final Sunday. Who won, Martin? Tell the people.
1: España ganó la Copa Mundial.
0: Very good. Spain did win their second World Cup ever, defeating Argentina 1-0.
1: España es el ganador.
0: Look at him. Yes, el ganador es España. We're teaching him a little bit more Spanish over here, guys. So more and more, he's going to be talking in español.
1: Perfecto.
0: It wasn't perfecto, but I'm sure Spain doesn't care how they won. They did it. 1-0 was the final.
2: I'm sorry, it wasn't perfect. They gave up one goal the whole tournament. Whoops.
0: The reason I say that is
2: my bad.
0: I feel like they walked away from
2: siento.
0: This. I'm just saying, I feel like they walked away from this match being like, we could have scored more. That's all. I feel like that's how
2: they probably. I think they walked away from this match with gold medals around their neck,
0: that's
2: but I hear
0: true.
2: You for
0: that's
2: it. It's
0: true.
2: The point of the whole game. Yes, they did leave a little skin on the bone, but to the point of the whole tournament, it doesn't matter.
0: It does not matter. The Open just wrapped up. Who was the winner, Bree? Oh, I sure forgot. Yes, Fox, right? Was it Fox the winner?
2: Fox. Burns had a 10-stroke. It's 10 under yesterday, and Ryan Fox
0: Ryan
2: got the win
0: Fox,
2: today.
0: Ryan Fox.
3: The second guy from New Zealand to take the victory.
0: There you go. Ryan Fox won the Open. But Rory McIlroy had some comments earlier this week on Bryson DeChambeau. I don't know if you saw it, Martin, but they gave him a 2-stroke penalty because he basically smashed down some high grass to make his swing a little easier. And
3: on the fifth hole, which he bogeyed, by the way, which doesn't matter, FYI.
0: He was not happy about it. He complained about it. It was a big topic of conversation, and Rory McIlroy had this to say about it.
4: I won't pretend to be up here and defend Bryson. I'm not particularly fond of him. I think a lot of it's performative. I think a lot of it's for attention. And to hold the tournament hostage like that and have all of us, volunteers, players, everyone waiting on him to depart, I didn't feel like it was a great look.
0: Fighting words from Rory McIlroy about an opponent. I have no problem with this, and I saw a lot of people say, like, wow, we don't get to see this a lot in sports where there's direct comments on an opponent. And I instantly thought, well, yeah, that is the difference between team sports and individual sports, because nobody's going to ask Rory McIlroy's caddy comments on what Rory said.
2: He loses a job.
0: Maybe after he loses. But you know what I'm saying? Like, if you and I do a show together, you say something, I say something, we could be asked about it.
2: Well, I'll give you the number one, Draymond Green. Draymond Green show, the gift that keeps giving to media members everywhere. He said this week, Steve Kerr approached him and said, it's very hard, it's getting hard to defend you publicly.
0: Mm-hmm.
2: And
0: mm-hmm.
2: he said, well, don't do it. And I was like, kind of the take on the internet was, I think you missed the point, Draymond. It's an ask for you to stop being so hard to defend publicly by your actions. But he posted that, and it's to the point of, if Steve Kerr and Draymond Green didn't have to have a professional relationship in terms of a day-to-day working, not competitor, you wonder what they really say about
0: it. What it would really be. And there's a responsibility that comes with being part of a team. So should he have responded like Scottie Scheffler did?
4: I mean, I was out practicing. I was playing with him yesterday. I don't really have a ton to say on it. Actually, I do have a ton to say. I don't have decided exactly what I want to say publicly yet, but I do have some thoughts. I don't really feel like now's the time or place for me to comment. Like, we're in the middle of the tournament.
2: I'll be honest. Hearing Scottie Scheffler say that much about it is the most damning thing that could have ever been said. Scottie Scheffler has never said anything interesting in his life. And the man has won a ton of majors, I'm not debating his ability. I'm not debating he's not electric to watch. Mm-hmm, but to hear talk, oh my goodness.
0: Yeah, you're right.
2: And so for him to even have the comma, I'm going to say a lot less about, I'm going to continue to talk for 30 more seconds, just goes to show you the level in which he was, the level in which, it goes to show you the universal disdain that is across the board.
0: You know, I didn't even think about how what Scottie Scheffler said is almost worse than Rory McIlroy.
2: It's way worse.
0: I didn't even think of that because I was just like, I'm glad Rory McIlroy said that because he doesn't, again, nobody has to answer for him. It's just him. I loved it. I would like to see more of it. On the other side, so many antics by some athletes nowadays. Martin, what are they doing?
2: Antiquing.
0: Antiquing.
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28: News Radio. I'm Rob Martier. U.S. Central Command says unidentified human remains have been recovered in Jordan. CENTCOM said in a statement that the remains were found near the location of an Iranian strike that killed two U.S. service members and left one missing. A process to verify the remains is ongoing. CENTCOM also announced that a U.S. service member was killed in action in Iraq. The American soldier died following a controlled detonation of unexploded ordnance from a downed Iranian one-way attack drone. White House Border Czar Tom Homan says he thinks body cameras are the way to go after recent ICE-involved shootings. Homan joined Face the Nation on CBS.
29: You can have a cell phone camera from a witness on the side. You can have, you know, city cameras or whatever. But I want the American people to see what that officer sees when he makes when he makes the decision, takes an action.
28: His comments come after a Colombian man in Maine and a Mexican man in Texas were both fatally shot by ICE agents earlier this month. In both cases, the agents were not wearing body cams. Samsung is laying off several hundred New Jersey workers. Lisa Carton reports.
30: Reuters reports cuts in display, phone, and other related operation-related roles unrelated to the chip division. The majority of layoffs are connected to Samsung relocating its headquarters to Texas, and many took relocation offers. The layoffs mainly impact its New Jersey and Texas locations.
7: Forecasters say there's an 80% chance of a cyclone developing near the Florida Panhandle in the next few days. The National Hurricane Center is reporting a tropical storm possibly developing later today or Monday. The tropical depression is trending west-northwest near the Florida coast. Residents in the area are advised to remain alert. NFL star Saquon Barkley's Pennsylvania residence was broken into this morning. That's according to the Chester County District Attorney's Office. Barkley and his family were reportedly inside during the break-in, but were not injured. Rob Martier, NBC News Radio.
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0: That's right. What's up, everybody? Happy Sunday Fun Day. Thanks for tuning in and hanging out with us on this World Cup Sunday. Who won, Martin?
1: España es la cara de la Copa Mundial.
0: España es el ganador de la Copa Mundial. That's what you're saying. I got you. I got you. We're going to get you there. Going to get you rolling your R's before you know it.
2: You know, I'm still a dumb American.
0: No, you're fine. You know, it's funny. I don't even, Costa Ricans don't roll their R's. But I know that typically people think if you roll your R, you can speak Spanish. And in reality, Costa Rica, where I'm from, we don't roll our R's.
2: I ain't trying to fake the funk.
0: You know what I'm saying?
2: I
0: want
2: to be able to go ahead and do it all. I'm not faking it.
0: Don't fake it.
2: You can ask Mary. Learn the guitar. No. I'll bar my F chord. Don't show me no fake F chord. I'm going to learn my Spanish the way that God intended.
0: Pero lo que te digo, what I'm saying is sometimes I'll be talking, and because I don't roll my R, people are like, aw, you don't really speak Spanish. And I'm like, I will out-Spanish you in 2 seconds. Okay?
2: Solo porque. I'll Spanish you.
0: I'll out-Spanish you in 2 seconds.
2: That's
0: just because
2: like
0: I don't roll
2: Spain,
0: my R.
2: That's like what the World Cup
0: I do know how to
2: strategy
0: roll my R.
2: was the entire time. We're going to out-Spain you the whole game. We're going to pass. 750-some passes completed in this game.
0: Muchos pases. Antics all around sports. And in fact, let's add an antic that we just saw right now from the World Cup. We saw a video. Was this on Reddit? That you were looking at it?
2: It was, but it's all over the...
0: It's all over the antics of some of the Argentine players getting a little... I don't know, a little upset after the final whistle.
2: I think a little upset. It looks a lot upset.
0: He looks a lot upset, but it's like, what are you upset about? The game is over. This is a bad look for you. It's over, and he went and looked like straight up went to push a Spain player that was not on the pitch during game. Just was an antic I don't understand, and now it's all over social media. Bad look. Now
2: I will tell you, the Argentinian players, save the fans, I'm not trying to paint the broadest brush. I'm sure that you could paint, there's groups that I'm in that have some bad apples, right? But just the Argentinian players have not been easy to root for this tournament. I'll keep it like that.
0: A little cocky, a little arrogant.
2: It's just even deeper than that. Some mentality concept. I'm like, I don't really get behind what you're talking about here. There's been more of that, and I get it. Listen, there's a lot of politics that come into the international football world and so on. I'm literally talking about the 11 players that are on the field. I'm not talking about the history, nothing. I'm new here. I started a month ago. From the start of this month, there have been incredibly easy to root for a ton of players, a ton of teams throughout this tournament. Argentina, save Messi, was not one of them.
0: I don't disagree with that statement at all. And aside from even what you're talking about, the surface stuff that I'm talking about was very evident. Entitlement. They did not think they were going to lose this game. They did not expect to lose this match. They did not expect to go by the end of this match to be a player down. They looked like at the way that that video showed, it was like, you did not expect this outcome and you don't know how to handle your emotions. That is what that video is about.
2: Well, of course they did. I mean, they had, you know, just to hear the way that people have talked about Lionel Messi, the way over the last month is like they expected that, you know, the same way that our godlike creation character will bring us through. Mm-hmm, that's part of the reason why I really was reticent to even say it just that time because I never liked the guy. Like, I don't know. Like, imagine as Tom Brady is leading the Buccaneers down the final drive of his Super Bowl in Tampa, they're saying, oh, I feel God in this stadium tonight. No. You know, I feel God in this Chili's tonight. Yeah. No, I feel God in Tampa Bay Stadium tonight. No, man, like, it's okay. Like, just tell me what he's doing. And I felt like that was something that was just missing in an analysis of the tournament because I felt like there wasn't a lot of good reasons why. If there was a lot of, like, this Chiefs team is not great, but Patrick Mahomes is great. Mm-hmm. And offensively, I get it. They're scoring 27 points a game, but it doesn't feel like it. It doesn't look right. You know, it's like, I'm watching other teams score 27. It looks a lot easier for them. Mm-hmm.
0: Yeah. No, it's so true. It's so true. And but I'll say it with as we're describing or talking about these antics, that antic, that reaction is like, fine. I can get over the fact that you did not know how to control your emotions in this moment. Hopefully you apologize after the fact. All right, fine. But there are other antics with some athletes right now, Martin, that I truly do not understand. I am sure you saw the video of Cam Scataboo doing a backflip and then not landing it right and then getting back up like it was nothing. What are we doing? Is there any way that that video is something positive to look forward if you're a Giants fan, if you're part of the front office, if you're John Harbaugh, and you see this video of Scataboo, what was it, a broken leg and everything else also? Ankle, broken ankle, who does a back flip, doesn't land it, but gets back up and can't be more excited.
2: I would say, okay, saying he doesn't land
0: it. He doesn't.
2: He does not land it cleanly.
0: Okay.
2: He kind of has the, was it Kerry Strug, where, you know, just lands and then resets. You know,
0: like you're giving him too much credit. He didn't land it.
2: He didn't. You know who didn't land it? My man who was getting chased by that bison. He didn't land it. Okay. And look.
0: That ain't.
2: I would imagine Cam Scataboo would have had a similar reaction. Cam Scataboo would have turned around and tried to tackle the bison. But that's the guy. That guy didn't land it. I get your point. But I would say this, honestly. When you draft a guy like Cam Scataboo, you should be, like, I'm not saying that I would want him to be doing this, but this is like being mad at Gronk for doing WWE or, you know, like, this is what he's going to do. So I look at it and say, all right, well, I know this. Day one of training camp, when we get started this bad boy, as Adam Kaplan is going on his training camp tour, he should be able to introduce himself to Cam Scataboo on day one. Should he be, the question should be if Kaplan's there, not Scataboo, because you could do backflips on TV. You could clearly come to work.
0: You can clearly come to work. No, he's absolutely saying that. But isn't he also saying, I don't need that second contract. Don't worry.
2: Well, he said either that or it's a great advertiser for the surgeon.
0: That's true. It just seems like, I hear what you're saying, that Cam Scataboo
2: it's
0: signing him.
2: It's ridiculous. I agree with you.
0: But I hear what you're saying, but that you draft, should know,
2: You know, it's Cam Scataboo.
0: This can't surprise you.
2: It
0: can't surprise you. But I guess what surprised me, it just seems like, man, you did a backflip. Had he done the backflip maybe week one of the NFL, I would feel a little bit better about it.
2: I would say exactly. If he did a backflip scoring a touchdown, you wouldn't even blink twice.
0: I would not have blinked twice. Not at all. But in you're doing this, and because I know I'm using it that he didn't land it, because you're right, he didn't land it cleanly. It's not like he fell.
2: But honestly, to me, not landing it cleanly could have damaged. Like, he did come down in a compromised form, which could have caused more damage in theory. If he had landed it cleanly, Right. Or honestly, if he just fell on his back.
0: But it would have been better.
2: Where he did land probably could have caused more damage.
0: It looked painful the way he landed and the squat he landed.
3: It was uncomfortable. And he lifted up his pant leg to show the ankle.
0: The scar, right?
3: Yes. Yes. And then the whole thing was like he was coming out to Triple H's song, like trying to be like the theme song. Triple H doesn't do any backflips.
0: Right.
3: It's not the Hardy Brothers. You're not jumping off a, you know, like it was just all awkward and uncomfortable to watch.
0: And I hear everything you're saying, Martin. About you should not be surprised, but if I'm not gonna lie, if I'm looking at this and I'm part of the Giants organization, I'm kind of here thinking like, oh, you're just preparing for your next career. You don't anticipate being in the NFL long. You're preparing for your next career.
2: Well, it's probably, you know, I don't think the Giants plan on paying him much money. So,
0: well, they don't have to. I wouldn't. I exactly. You're literally daring them to not pay you a lot of money or give you a second contract.
2: This is my second plea to Fanatics Fest I've done nationally. I did one yesterday. I'll do it again.
0: Do another one.
2: I'm here for your consulting. I have seen way too many fails from Fanatics Fest. I would categorize Scataboo backflip and as a fail.
0: Yeah.
2: That was a whoops.
0: Mm-hmm.
2: Probably shouldn't have done that. Hire me for your consulting. I could tell you not to do that. Oh, or how about this one? Trey Young. But you may wonder, what is Trey Young doing at Fanatics Fest? Well, apparently he's there to rip up a Jalen Brunson jersey, but he couldn't do it. Did you see this
0: no,
2: video?
0: No, did I
2: he
0: miss
2: could
0: this?
2: Not rip the video. He's trying to rip the jersey, couldn't rip it. I said, listen, I'm here. I could consult. I would have pre-tore that thing. You would have looked incredible.
0: I was just going to say, yeah.
2: All right? I've produced for the last 10, 15 years of my life. I've worked with all types of talent across the board. Michael Rubin, I know you hear a lot. I'm here to
0: help you out.
2: Just one steady cam.
0: Yeah.
2: One steady camera. Why am I looking at somebody's cell phone video of Tom Brady and Jake Paul slapping each other? All right. I can get you a dedicated camera set up and make it look way better. Come on, Mike. I got you. At Martin Weiss on social media.
0: At Martin Weiss on social media. At Monty Bolaños also. All right, what antic is that, Martin? This whole thing with Logan Paul and Tom Brady. Now there's a video of them flipping each other off at the World Cup. So first it was that fake slap at Fanatics Fest, whatever it is. And now it seems like it's continuing. What antic is, and I say, I don't care what Logan Paul does because kind of what you were saying about Cam Scataboo, this is kind of what you expect. With Logan Paul, it's like any antic is acceptable and is expected. But Tom Brady?
2: I don't know the terminology because I stopped watching wrestling when I was 9, when it was like NWO and WCW.
0: Mm-hmm.
2: That's when I tapped out. And I don't, listen, whatever you do as an adult to have your fun, as long as it's legal and not bothering anybody else, do you. So if I'm not judging the people who are into wrestling, but they're going to be, I imagine, The people who I do know who watch it will be furious when Tom Brady walks into some big WrestleMania event of some sort, and that's where Logan Paul will be. That's where they'll meet, and they'll have their showdown in the ring. That'll be led up to all these different incidents and moments that will be like, oh, here's the 6-month timeline of how Tom Brady and Logan Paul have beef.
0: But I'm like, Tom, what are you doing? Are you bored? You can't possibly be bored. You still work for the NFL. You are a part owner of a team. You can't possibly do this because you're bored. And I'm guessing throwing things as to why he's doing this because it makes no sense. One of the things that I think is like really great when it comes to Michael Jordan, we don't know anything about him. We don't see anything. He's over at a NASCAR race for his car. Mm-hmm. He may show up. You may see him at a dinner, but like, these antics, he doesn't do them. And I feel like that is how I'd want to go out. And it's like, Tom, you are a goat. You are a goat amongst goats. And this, to me, is making you look like an idiot.
2: I just, you know, it'll be fascinating. I'm interested to see what the Raiders, what happens there.
0: But wait,
2: year for the quarterback. Fernando Mendoza, obviously, you spend your number one overall pick on him. In theory, you're supposed to have, you know, the access to the biggest, you know, the mentor, best possible mentor possible. Mendoza just talked about I was all supposed to be locked in with Brady and so on and so forth. He's mentioned it. Just ask him. Put a quarter in his back and they'll tell you the story of Brady's story.
0: Mm-hmm.
2: I'm interested to know how accessible, because Tom Brady does have a lot of different jobs available, and I wonder how many that'll take up a lot of his time, and I wonder just how much of an impact he'll have on first-year quarterback and first-year head coach Clint Kubiak.
0: Yeah, that's honestly, that's a really good take on it, because it's like we're getting so much closer to the start of the NFL season. So this whole thing seems to be leading up to something. This whole thing with Logan Paul seems to be leading up to something big. But for who? Not for you, Tom. You don't need to do this. This is clearly something to help Logan Paul. But it's like, why put yourself in this position? Now, I do have a question. Do you think Carl Anthony Towns knew the slap was coming? Or do you think they didn't tell him because they wanted his natural reaction?
2: I'm saying that's my point. I think everybody knew the slap was coming.
0: You think
2: evidenced by the fact when I watched the video, Tom Brady pulled his hand out of his pocket about 15 seconds before he did the slap and formed it in slap formation. That's what I'm saying. I'm here to consult.
0: You're here to consult.
2: I'm here to consult.
0: I feel like Carl Anthony Towns may have not known. He had glasses on. So, he had glasses on in the video?
2: That's a big step. It helps hide.
0: It helps hide. You know what? You're right. That's probably,
2: it helps hide
0: you're
2: your
0: right.
2: reactions. Your eyes
0: you're
2: won't
0: right.
2: give it away.
0: It won't give it away. He's kind of laughing probably on the inside knowing what's
2: good
0: coming.
2: Good consultant. You drop a little thing here and there. You never even notice. Bad consultant. You end up with a Starbucks cup in the third episode of the seventh season of Game of Thrones. You can make the decision of who you want to pay. I'm just letting you know I'm here.
0: I did not get into Game of Thrones. Did that really happen?
2: Yes.
0: A Starbucks cup?
2: I'll show you the pictures after we go to break.
0: Stop. No, I actually can't wait to see that. All of these antics, I really don't get them, Martin. And I hate that Tom Brady is doing this. I don't know what Cam Scataboo is thinking. And I have a feeling once training camp does start, John Harbaugh is going to be asked about this. We were talking in the last hour about team sports versus individual sports with Rory McIlroy and his comments on Bryson DeChambeau, Scottie Scheffler refusing to say anything. This is one of those themes, one of those things, Cam Scataboo. Now your head coach is going to be asked about this. I can already see it. It's going to be one of the first questions at training camp for John Harbaugh. Hey, did you see that video of your running back who's coming off a major injury? How did you react to that?
2: Yeah.
0: It's going to happen.
2: Be like, well, looks like it worked. I guarantee you Harbaugh makes his
0: makes a joke about it.
2: And makes this a joke that says, well, good thing the surgery worked.
0: I can't wait to see what he says. On the other side, it's going to be Martin in the hot seat for easiest 1, 2, 3, 4. Don't go anywhere. He is Martin Weiss. I am Monty Bolaños, and this is Fox Sports Sunday.
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1: Happy Sunday fun day. He is just excited because who won?
2: España!
1: España! Ganó la Copa Mundial contra Argentina. 1-0. 1-0. I don't know if they have to say cero. I don't think there's like a nil.
3: Cero.
1: They do say cero?
3: Yeah.
1: Okay, that's good.
3: 2-0.
1: 1-0. 2-0.
3: I learned this go-around that 2-0 is a rallying cry for Team USA. That was the final score against for a critical game against Mexico.
1: Oh, yes.
3: 1 year.
1: Oh, yeah, 2-0. That's what they were cheering, essentially, is what you're telling me?
3: Yeah.
1: Yeah, that makes sense.
3: Which goes back to one of the takes I had earlier. We could really work on our chance.
1: We really, really could. But we're all new, Martin.
3: That's true.
1: We're all new to supporting Team USA in soccer, but we'll be back hopefully in 4 years for it. But Martin, it's time for Easiest 1-2-3-4. Have you ever done this?
3: As an update anchor.
1: You've done it as an update anchor. Wonderful. So
3: you've done it as the guy.
1: The guy. And you're going to be the guy with three gals. That's
3: wow.
1: Crazy. Wow. Three gals.
3: How you like that?
1: How you like that? Two of the gals are your lifelines. That is Mary Mack on the ones and twos and Brianna Muro, who is our producer and our update anchor. She is Shohei Ohtani today. She's double dipping. Thank you so much. But they are your lifelines.
3: I hope you believe in me.
1: They're your lifelines. And I, unlike Dan Beyer, I just let you have unlimited lifelines. Usually, once you use one, they're supposed to be done. You know, I let you have unlimited lifelines.
3: I am down a person here.
1: You are down a person. Down
3: this
1: a mind.
3: This is normally a four
1: correct.
3: Person job.
1: Correct.
3: And right now it is only I'm down.
1: You
3: I'm
1: are down.
3: Missing the updated with Brianna doing both.
1: I know.
3: Most of the time, I guess that's what the Dodgers have. Most people have a pitcher and a hitter.
1: Exactly. Argentina was down a man. They weren't able to pull it out. Maybe you're going to be able to pull this out. It's a possible 10 points if you've never heard this. Just a fun trivia game that Martin is going to see how much he knows. I'm not trying to trick you, Martin. There's a possible 10 points, but I'm going to say, I'm guessing what answers you do know, so I'm going to make the over-under 6.5. So if you get 7 points, you won. Because I didn't make it that easy, but I didn't make it that hard either, and I'm not trying to trick you. All right, let's get started. I'm going to start with the World Cup.
3: Is she trying to trick me?
1: I'm not trying to trick you. Start with the World Cup. Name one of two teams that scored the most goals throughout the entire World Cup tournament. One of two teams that scored the most goals throughout this entire World Cup tournament.
3: All right. So my immediate... See, this is tricky because some teams scored a ton of goals. No.
1: Yes.
3: Did you know going into the quarterfinal, Argentina was tied with the United States for most goals off set pieces? What? United States, they only had one goal against Belgium. That's insanity. However, for this one, I will need no lifeline.
1: Okay.
3: Because, again, of the 103 possible, 206 possible halves of soccer, I watched 200 of them.
1: Mm.
3: Argentina had a very high-scoring offense. They're in the top five. England was in the top five as well. The team, I'm not sure Spain is... I will go with my final answer being France, though, who should be number one in scoring.
1: Okay, and that's your final answer?
3: Yes.
1: All right, show me France. That is correct, Martin. They are actually tied with England.
3: Who was in the top five?
1: Who was in the top five, 20 goals for both teams, and Argentina actually comes in third, ended with 19.
3: In the top five.
1: Had they scored... One, they would have been at the top score. Two, they could have taken the lead. So you are on the board, Martin. Very well start here. Very good start. All right. Another World Cup question coming at you. Name two of the three teams that have had the most World Cup finals appearances. Two of the three teams that have had the most World Cup finals appearances.
3: Well, I know for a fact it will not be England because Thomas Tuchel bottled it. He bottled it.
2: Relax, man.
3: See?
2: Relax, man.
3: He's straight.
1: Bree was listing them off. I could see her listing them off in her with her hand. Most World Cup appearances. Two of the three.
3: I want to say that Brazil, as they exited the tournament, was like, wait a minute, dude. We used to run this thing 70s, 80s. I'm going to have them in my they're in my thought process here. Bree, I'm sorry. I forgot, honestly, that there were lifelines available.
11: Oh, it's okay.
3: Let's go.
11: I was going to say Germany is definitely one of them.
3: Germany is definitely one of them.
11: I am risking my life over here. I'm putting my life on the line.
3: I will put your reputation on the line.
11: My reputation is on the line. I'm going to say Germany. I could be wrong.
3: And to your point, the other time I did watch the World Cup in 2014, I believe Deutschland was the winner. Runner-up. Who won 2014?
2: 2014 was Germany. It was against Argentina.
1: That's what he just said. So Deutschland is.
2: Oh, Germany, yeah, you're okay. Yeah, sorry. Yeah.
3: That's all right. We're working through. All right, one lifeline. And amazingly, Bree staked her reputation and Mary Max took a bit of a hit.
2: No, I'm just kidding. You already noticed.
1: Right, she's
2: so
1: a soccer
3: two
1: man.
3: Two of the three. It's not England. I will go. It's not Spain. They only won it once. I will go with Brazil, and I will go with Germany.
1: All right. Final answers. Okay. Show me Germany. That's right. Bree's reputation not taking a hit. They have had the most World Cup finals appearances with 8.
3: Now will Martins survive?
1: Show me Brazil. That is correct, Martin. In fact, you had more than 3 options here, but you got them right. Argentina, though, was tied with Brazil and Italy up until this World Cup final. Ooh. So they are now 7. They now have 7. Brazil and Italy tied with 6. So those are the
3: Argentina
1: most.
3: Argentina now has the most.
1: Has the second most. Second it's still most. Germany.
3: Okay.
1: Germany has 8. Argentina has 7. Brazil and Italy each have 6. So
2: my reputation didn't fall on the line.
1: I mean,
3: I would have been very upset.
2: Shout out to God.
3: If I had, the only reason I wouldn't have known that would have been Argentina was because I was on the air for this one and wasn't listening to the broadcast. I got all these World Cup facts from listening to John Strongest Who Holden.
1: Yes, I figured you would, but I was like, I can't make it too easy. I know he knows things, but I can't make it too easy. All right, let's move on here. WNBA.
3: Let's go.
1: Name 3 of the 4 players with the most technical fouls so far in the season.
3: Caitlin Clark's number 1 by a landslide. 3 of the 4.
1: Bree doesn't seem to know much. She's looking at me like I have asked her
3: three
1: to do open heart surgery.
3: I'm going
1: to
3: go. Do you know who would be on the list, but she can't get a job, is Kennedy Carter? I go Marina Mabry, who I always remember getting in a ton of fights. I feel like she's got to be up there. I'll go also with Angel Reese for my 3rd.
1: Angel Reese and Marina
3: Mabry.
1: Mabry, yeah.
11: Mabry.
1: No. Show me Caitlin Clark. That is correct. She doesn't have the most, but she does have 6. Show me Angel Reese. Who has the most? She has 7.
3: Really? Okay.
1: Yes. Unless they played today and she got one. But this is from last night.
3: Okay. So this is accurate as of last night.
1: As of last night.
3: I know Caitlin got a Clark.
1: She did.
3: Got a Clark. Got a tech yesterday.
1: She did. Okay. That's her 6th. Correct.
3: So I thought that was her 8th that got her suspended.
1: Listen, there was a day I got asked and I thought she was at 7 2 weeks ago. No, right. It was only her 5th. She's at her 6th. So I hear you. Is it Marina Mabry? No, it's actually Kalia Cooper, who also has 6, and Alyssa Thomas comes in with 4.
3: I wouldn't have got that.
1: It's all right. Listen, it's all right. You've got 5 points already, and we're coming down to the final question. So you just need 2. Check. Go ahead and check.
3: Go for it.
1: All right. Last one here. Name 4 of the 5 top streamed songs on Spotify for the weekend.
3: The weekend, like this weekend,
1: like
3: or
1: the
3: artist, weekend
1: the
3: artist.
1: Weekend.
3: Oh gosh!
1: And that, this is Mary. I always throw in a music question for Mary to help you out. This is according to Spotify. the most streamed songs for the weekend. Top five.
3: I would say the number one I have to think of is, now, song names might be a struggle.
1: So you get, this is why you got lifelines.
3: I'm just looking at Mary Mac. We're walking this together. You know?
1: You know what? I asked this question to my boyfriend, Sean, to see how hard it was, and he responded by singing the songs because he didn't know the titles.
3: Yeah, so, yeah. I believe House of Balloons is not the, is that the single off the album?
1: That's an EP.
2: That's an EP.
3: All right. Hold on.
2: Blinded by the Lights is probably like number one or number two.
3: That's, yes, that's up there. That's the Super Bowl. Okay. That's the Super
2: Probably
3: Bowl.
2: Can't Feel My Face is up there.
3: I can't feel my face.
2: Yep. That's probably up there.
3: That song, you know what? I

0: that he was crying after Selena Gomez broke up with him.
1: The relevancy of that is way far.
0: My name. That could be up there too. Exactly.
1: I think that is that not worth.
0: No, Worth It. Worth It was on 50 Shades of Grey. That's
1: okay. Yes. No. Yeah. No. No. Yeah. No. No. No. That's out of here. No. That's.
0: I feel like Call Out My Name is definitely up there. Popular just came out with Playboi Carti.
2: I have no idea. It needs
0: to be popular.
1: Can you please look up the song?
2: No cheating.
1: That says no. It's
2: I'll look it up. Which one?
1: It says can you see that blank? Look at all this cash. What's the name of that song? If you Google that, I promise you it comes up.
2: Can you sing it on beat, please?
0: On beat.
1: First, do you want me to do a week? No. No, I can't. I've done this show bilingual. I've done play-by-play.
2: Martin,
1: no,
2: you can
1: do
2: it.
1: I draw the line singing The Weeknd.
2: Yes, you can.
3: Can you see that blank and then what else?
1: Yes, blank. It is another word for rump. Okay, if that helps. Look at all this cash. And I don't know. I'm making sure it's not one of the songs we've already listed. But it's from
3: Is this, I think Wicked Games?
1: Yes, Wicked Games.
2: Okay, that's from the EP.
1: That's 100%. I want that one to be on the list because even if it's not, it's my favorite
0: Wicked
1: song.
0: Are you serious, Martin?
2: No, I love that song too.
1: Starboy, Wicked Games.
2: Hi for this.
0: Bro, okay, no, y'all are playing now.
2: Okay,
0: top five, and y'all are
1: Doing
0: that?
1: Starboy, Wicked Games, and the first two that you had, Mary Mac.
2: Blinded by the light.
1: And can't feel my face.
2: Okay, so we're not going to the hills.
1: How many more do I need?
3: No, you just need four of the five.
1: That's right there.
3: Wicked Games, yeah. For sure. What else? Because you've said more than four.
1: Wicked Games, okay, Starboy, Blinded by the Light.
3: Blinded by the Light.
0: Can't Feel My Face.
3: And Starboy. Those are the four, yeah. Right? Mm-hmm. Okay. All right. So, I love the discussion throughout all of this. And I even have the numbers too. I had to do a little bit of research because Spotify gave me the list but didn't give me the numbers.
1: I wasn't sure if first you meant like this weekend. Like I have no shot.
3: Yeah, no. No. Okay. Show me Blinding Lights. That is correct. That is his most streamed song on Spotify.
1: Yeah, the meme of the Super Bowl where he's running around.
3: This list with these numbers where it was updated not long ago, like this month. So it's pretty good. 5.5 billion for Blinding Lights. All right. Show me Starboy. That comes at number two.
0: Thank God. What a great song.
3: With 4.6 billion streams.
1: Because, you know, when it's your favorite, I picked it up, but it was like, I don't know if it was like it just stumbled across one day. Across everybody.
0: What a win for us.
3: With those two, you have surpassed the 6.5 that I gave you, so you've officially won at 7. Great job.
1: Never enough.
3: Great job. Now, is it Wicked Games?
0: Are you serious, Martin?
3: No, and Wicked Games, let me scroll down here to find it.
0: You know what? Wow.
2: Listen. That's one of my favorite songs, too. 100%.
3: Let me scroll down here to tell you that Wicked Games is his 32nd most streamed song on Spotify. Approaching, it's not even at a billion. Let's just say that.
0: Y'all overly played. Y'all pulled the SoundCloud archives out.
2: Loft music.
1: Go ahead.
3: Sorry. And is it Can't Feel My Face?
0: No way.
3: It is not. Can't Feel My Face is top 10. It's actually the 10th. 2.2 billion. But there was one you mentioned that you did not do.
1: What, Worth It?
0: Worth It?
3: Worth It, I don't even see it. I don't know if that's the name, but no. The Hills.
2: I told you guys. Yeah, you guys the Hills, didn't listen
0: no, the Hills
2: to
0: was
2: me.
0: Because it was on Vine everywhere.
3: I the Hills is number four.
2: You had no faith in me, Martin. You had no faith in me. Both of you.
0: That's not true.
2: No faith in the white girl over here.
0: Which was the other one?
3: For You is number three.
0: Yeah, see, that's the one he made about Selena Gomez.
3: And also, when you said Selena Gomez, I thought you were talking about number five, Save Your Tears.
0: The new album did do really good too.
1: Your problem with something like this.
0: Y'all were pulling out all the archives and stuff.
1: You know a millennial statement. You know what the most viewed video on YouTube was for a very, very long time?
0: Is it Chocolate Rain? No, I'm kidding.
1: No, it was Friday by Rebecca Black.
0: I can sing that low key word for word.
1: And you know why everybody listened to it? Nobody said it was the best. Wicked Games up there, you're criminally underrated.

0: Love that song.
1: The question was not an underrated song.
2: I understand that. But sometimes the most streamed things is not necessarily, like, sometimes streaming doesn't mean it's like, I like this. Sometimes streaming is like, yo, dude, you gotta get a load of this.
0: Streaming goes with popularity, right?
2: Exactly.
0: Yeah, streaming goes with popularity.
1: I've never even heard that song. That's how you know it's not as popular.
0: But you guys did
2: it. Mac, you've never used a VCR.
1: That's cap. My camcorder is actually a VCR.
0: That's cap. Uh-huh. She says, you did it. You won. You could have won by more, maybe like Spain, but you did it just like Spain, barely winning it with 7 points. Oh, well done, guys. And well, discussion on the weekend.
2: Cuatro,
0: cinco, seis, siete, ocho. Let's go to Brianna Muro, who is, again, our Shohei Ohtani of the day. Thank you.
3: What's going on, girl? All right, guys. In the World Cup final, Spain got the victory. Can I get the final call, please, over here?
4: España es el ganador de la Copa Mundial. 1-0.
3: Thank you so much, Martin Weiss, with that final call. Ferran Torres did score the goal in extra time in the 106th minute. Nico Williams did provide the assist. He had his own goal taken away in the 96th minute due to a foul by Mikel Merino. A little bit earlier today, Ryan Fox won the Open Championship, his third PGA Tour title, and his first major championship in his 94th start on tour. In the NBA, the Thunder are trading Lu Dort to the Hawks. In Major League Baseball, the Red Sox have won 13 straight games as they beat the Rays 6-1. The Padres scored a season-high 19 runs as they crushed the Royals 19-2. The Dodgers beat the Yankees in game one of their doubleheader 8-2. Right now, the Yankees are shutting out the Dodgers bottom of the second in New York. So fun Sunday fun day, guys. Have a good rest of your day.
0: Thank you, Brianna Muro, who again was at the news desk, also helping us produce. And Mary Mac on the ones and twos. Thank you for helping Martin win this easy as 1, 2, 3, 4. We'll wrap up on the other side. Martin, there's not many times where I look at a girl and I'm like, man, she's more of a badass than me. But I just went through that this past week and I'm going to tell you why. Don't go anywhere. He is Martin Weiss. I am Monty Bolaños and this is Fox Sports Sunday.
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0: Sports Radio. I am Monty Bolaños. He is Martin Weiss. You can follow him across social media at Martin Weiss. You can follow me at Monty Bolaños. Wrapping up our show here, thanks to the crew. Mary Mac on the ones and twos giving us some concert lighting right now. Thank you.
1: After there's a blunder wall out of England.
2: I'm satisfied.
1: Blunder ball.
2: I'll tell you guys, my World Cup ended yesterday. I'm satisfied.
1: I will say this. There's no chance. No. It was slightly fitting for the last game of the World Cup to be a one-score game at MetLife. The Jets will be there. The Giants. There's not a single New York football team involved.
0: Yeah.
1: No New York quarterbacks were involved in this one-score game.
0: Well, I mean, Tom Brady was there flipping off Logan Paul, so...
2: How do y'all feel now that the World Cup is over? Y'all feel good?
1: No.
0: No, I'm sad.
2: Really?
0: I'm sad.
1: Like, there is a weird hole.
2: Same.
1: That is missing now. It's going to be on me to try to fill it.
2: I drove here very numb. I was like, I just left day one because, you know, my World Cup ended yesterday. I just felt very off. But, you know, now I have, like, more free time.
0: Now you have more free time. Yes. Thank you, Bree, once again. Brianna Muro, our producer and our update anchor. Thank you, Martin, for hanging out with me on this Sunday and telling the world who won the World Cup.
1: España es el ganador de la Copa Mundial.
0: España es el ganador de la Copa Mundial, beating Argentina 1-0. As we wrap up the show, Martin, listen, there's not a lot of times where I look at a chick, a woman, or a girl, and I'm like, man, she's more of a badass than me. Last night, I was not a badass as I tried to build a dresser with a boyfriend over 5 hours. I don't know how we didn't break up, but we're still together. So there's that.
1: Listen, okay.
0: But earlier this week, and I sent you all the video, but in case you missed it, there was a KTLA reporter, Rachel Menitoff, who was reporting live from Sherman Oaks, not far from where we are. She is reporting about the California heat. And Martin, as she's doing her job, her stand up, right? That's what they're called. Those stand ups. A flying cockroach lands on her chest. Bree is hyperventilating, and there is no cockroach near her. Lands on her chest, crawls across her body, and she continues on. Finishes her delivery, her stand-up, and then she loses her mind. Let me tell you what I would have been fired on the spot for the amount of F-bombs I would have dropped. Or I would have just died on the spot. Like, there is no way I would have been able to do that. And it wasn't a little cockroach. It was a giant pterodactyl size flying cockroach that came at her.
1: There are certain things that, like cockroaches, stab wounds, size really is relative to the person viewing it. Like, the person receiving it. It doesn't matter the size. You know what I mean? It's like,
0: sure. No, you're right. You're right about that.
1: It doesn't matter the size. Like, no, like a rat. Like, you know, if I'm
0: you want a big one from New York or like a little one?
1: No, I don't want a rat at all. And it's kind of the same concept. But I'll tell you this, way to stay locked in.
0: That's what I'm saying. This chick, after the fact, said that she knew what was happening and she was still able to finish her delivery, finish her report. And then she freaked out and started shaking and was disgusted in the whole thing. I honestly don't know if I would be able to keep my cool like that. That was so impressive.
1: There's only one way to find out.
0: No, let's not find out, Martin Weiss.
1: Let's throw a cockroach on Monty.
0: I swear to Lucifer, that'll be the end of our relationship.
1: All right, so what if it's like a rubber cockroach and I throw it over your head as you're doing an update?
0: Okay, I would cry and scream, but I would not. If it was a rubber one, I would get over it after the fact. Bree is still hyperventilating. And again, there is no cockroach anywhere near her.
3: I would never talk to you again.
0: I would never talk to you again.
3: I would never talk to you again. I don't believe in that, like, really, like, baby type of, like, ignoring people, but I would never talk to you again. We could do, like, a Fear Factor Fox Sports Radio edition.
2: Hell no.
0: Oh, no.
2: Absolutely not.
0: I'm not. That's one
2: I'll
0: of the,
2: quit.
0: I could not do Fear Factor.
2: I'll quit.
0: No, I can't do any. Are you kidding? Well, you're going to eat a cockroach or something?
3: I would rather eat that than have it thrown on me.
0: You are lying.
1: What?
0: You're lying. Now she's lost her mind from the cockroaches.
1: That makes sense.
0: Yes.
1: It's gonna eat a cockroach, never a cockroach thrown at you.
3: Yes, because it's gonna start walking on me.
0: Yes,
3: I'd rather just murder it.
0: So you want to feel the crunch?
3: I would rather just crunch it.
0: Oh my God, Brianna Muro, you're crazy. But now I do know if Fear Factor comes.
1: Just take a note to the people who run this thing. When you have people running double duty, they're tired by the end.
0: Brianna Mira doing the double duty, she's fatigued, she doesn't understand what she's saying.
1: Yeah, World Cup final. This was a big day to be covering both shifts. Even, you know, I can get it. Hey, I see. Hey, you know what? I get it. Well, yeah, this good thing we could try again tomorrow.
0: Bree, you're not eating a cockroach, okay? We're not throwing any cockroaches. We're not doing that. We're just going to miss the World Cup for the next 4 years, Martin. What are we going to do?
1: Not right.
0: I'm going to go Cup, back on YouTube back. And watch the just come tomorrow. Back. Just come back.
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0: Here's what you need to know.
1: Spain won the World Cup final in overtime against Argentina, 1-0 in New Jersey on a goal in the 106th minute. Spain outshot them 20-0 in that point. Argentina, after a red card, had to play the 30 minutes of overtime a man down. Spain now undefeated in regulation in its last 38 straight games, a new record. The Women's World Cup is next summer in Brazil. Ryan Fox won the British Open by one stroke. He birdied the 18th hole to avoid a playoff. It's his first major title. The Oklahoma City Thunder traded Lu Dort to Atlanta in a three-team deal, and WNBA wins for Dallas and Atlanta. At North Wilkesboro, North Carolina, NASCAR is underway for the night. IndyCar due to start shortly in Nashville on Fox TV. Rain delay at the start. In baseball, the